0: It's the NFL. It's on Westwood One.
1: The tailback is Henry. They give it to him. Lead blocker is Durham Smythe. Henry bounces to the outside, reaches for the goal line, and he's in. Touchdown, Ravens.
2: 31 in New Orleans, first and 10 Atlanta. Snap, fake handoff, rolling Penix. Sets, winds up, long pass down the middle. Caught over the shoulder. Touchdown, Dotson, in the middle of the end zone, 3 yards deep. A pinpoint pass by Penix.
0: Nah. It's time for Sunday Night Football. Let's head to the stadium and join Ryan Radke and Derek Rackley.
3: Welcome to Mercedes-Benz Stadium in Atlanta, Georgia for Week 5 of Sunday Night Football as the Atlanta Falcons host the Baltimore Ravens. 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I'm Ryan Radke, along with Derek Rackley. Scott Graham will join us shortly from our Westwood One studios. Well, it's amazing how quickly things can change in the NFL. 2 weeks ago, the Falcons had been blown out in back-to-back games and looked like they might be the worst team in the league. 2 weeks later, Atlanta has back-to-back blowout wins, and now suddenly they look like they might be a division favorite. Rack, you live here in Atlanta, so you have seen this up close and personal. Michael Penix comes back, and all of a sudden, the Falcons have undergone an amazing transformation.
4: Yeah, I mean, I think back to a few weeks ago when I was inside this building when the Carolina Panthers were here, and the Falcons got absolutely blown out in that game, and this crowd base didn't really know what they were seeing. But in comes Michael Penix against the Green Bay Packers on Thursday Night Football, and it was a completely different offense, a completely different team. They had balance. They were taking shots downfield. They got Drake London involved. So his insertion back into the lineup has given them the fuel that they needed to get on this winning streak.
3: All right, on the other side, this is game number 5 of the Jesse Minter era of Ravens football. So far, so good. Baltimore off to a 3-1 start. But no Lamar Jackson tonight, out with an ankle injury. That means Stu Puntley takes over at quarterback.
4: Yes, and he's done that before. He's filled in for Lamar Jackson, and so he's going to need to make some plays in this game. But think about it, he's got some players on offense. Mark Andrews has been around this organization for a long time. Derrick Henry, the king, obviously. Zay Flowers, getting him involved in this offense a whole lot more this year. He's got playmakers, get the football in their hands, but he's going to have to make a couple critical decisions in this game tonight.
3: And we'll see an elite running back matchup in this game tonight. Derrick Henry on one side, Bijan Robinson on the other. They have different styles, Rack, but boy, they both get it done.
4: Yeah, definitely a slash style with Bijan Robinson, a ground and pound with Derrick Henry. Derrick Henry going to be going to the Hall of Fame one day, but they're both going to try to lean on these guys to see if they can create an edge for their teams.
3: Much more to come from Mercedes-Benz Stadium as we approach kickoff between the Ravens and the Falcons. But when we return, Scott Graham joins us from our Progressive Insurance studios. 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
10: From our Westwood One studios, getting you ready for the Baltimore Ravens and Atlanta Falcons tonight. Let's get you updated on what's happened earlier today in Week 5 in the National Football League. San Francisco 49ers remain unbeaten. They get a field goal from Eddie Pinheiro inside 2 minutes left and hang on for a 32-29 win over Seattle. San Francisco now 5-0 to start the year. Minnesota is as well. They went to New Orleans today. Their defense continued to flex muscle. They win by a score of 23-13. Meanwhile, Green Bay is back in the conversation once again. They blow out Chicago today, 31-7 at Lambeau Field. Both of those teams are now 3-2. Detroit's back in the conversation as well. They win in Arizona, 45-21 today. Lions improved to 3-2. The NFC East, the Giants and Washington Commanders ended in a 27-all tie today in a crazy ending in D.C., Giants 3-3-1-1 will be the division leaders. The Eagles earlier today lost to Jacksonville. Cam Little, a game-winning 57-yard field goal in London as time expired for a 19-17 win. Other games, Patriots end up beating the Raiders today 45-17. It was Denver over the Chargers in L.A. 23-17. Pittsburgh improved to 3-2 with a 34-22 win over Indianapolis. Bengals win in Miami 31-24, the final in that one. Jets hang on for a win over Cleveland 17-12. And Houston gets their first victory of the year, knocking off Tennessee 26-3. They will also be getting Marvin Harrison Jr. via trade that we found out about earlier today. We, of course, are working our way toward kickoff of Sunday Night Football. Time to hear now from Nick Costos, the host of You Better You Bet on Westwood One Sports, with some of the numbers our listeners might be interested in for tonight's matchup between the Ravens and the Falcons. Nick?
5: Thanks, Scott. The spread for Sunday Night Football sees Michael Penix Jr. in the Atlanta Falcons, a 3-point home favorite over Tyler Huntley in the Baltimore Ravens. The total is 44. And this betting market was turned upside down once the expectation became that Ravens star quarterback Lamar Jackson would not play with an ankle injury. Jackson was ruled out on Friday. Baltimore was going to be more than a 3-point road favorite with a total of 47. Without Jackson, bettors are expecting less points, which does make sense, and Atlanta now favored. In fact, this point spread hit as high as Atlanta minus 3.5 before there was interest in Baltimore. And I agree with bettors on Ravens plus 3.5. The Falcons have been dominant the last 2 weeks, keyed by star running back Bijan Robinson, but it's hard to imagine the Ravens losing like that. At plus 3.5 or better, I like the Ravens to cover. As for props, Ravens receiver Zay Flowers has been amazing this season. Flowers yardage prop tonight, 65.5. Scott, back to you.
10: All right, thanks, Nick. As we continue with the pregame show, we're going to talk about the unbelievable turnaround for the Atlanta Falcons with their head coach, Kevin Stefanski. This is Westwood One's coverage of the National Football League.
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10: 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Ravens and the Falcons tonight at Mercedes-Benz Stadium. Derrick Henry, of course, going to pick up part of the load with Lamar Jackson being out once again. But it's the other running back that everybody's got their eye on, including first-year Baltimore head coach Jesse Minter, who's got to get ready for Bijan Robinson.
19: They got a wide range of schemes. They get him running downhill, and especially like the stretch play where you're running towards the numbers, and you give him a lot of different ways to cut that play, take it all the way outside. He's got speed to break it once he gets out. I mean, he's an elite player with a good offensive line and a bunch of other good players around him. And then the quarterback has really, you can just sense like a confidence in that offense with him out there these last couple games. You know, see it as a great challenge and a great opportunity more than anything for us to play, to continue to chase improvement and play the way that we need to play on defense.
10: Well, the Falcons are averaging 40 points per game with Michael Penix Jr. starting, but Bijan Robinson is the star of the show, and primetime seems to suit him really well. In watching what he is capable of doing, in many ways, it's been eye-popping. I talked with his head coach, Kevin Stefanski, this week and asked, with the combination of strength, speed, size, the ability to turn on a dime, have we even come close to seeing the ceiling for what Bijan can do?
20: I could only tell you from my background. I've spent a lot of time. I was around Adrian Peterson for a long time. I was around Nick Chubb for a long time. All these guys are great in their own right, and they're unique in their own right. I can appreciate, though, to the question, I can appreciate the different styles that I as a coach and we as fans have been able to witness. And Bijan is very unique, and not many humans possess the home run speed, the ability to cut, the power to run behind his pads. There's some runs all four of these last weeks where it's not blocked great, and you tip your cap to the defense, and you got to put your head down, and you got to churn those legs. And we call them dirty runs. And there's some dirty runs that maybe gain six, and they have no reason they should gain six. They have no right gaining six, but he puts his head down and turns those legs. So that package of power, speed, ability to fall forward, and then what he can do in the pass game, catch the ball in the backfield, it's very, very rare. I'm glad we got him.
10: I bet you are. The running of this offense, Mike has come back from his injury, and after the first couple of throws, he has looked tremendously comfortable in what he's doing. Is that a function of the experience that he's had? I mean, you're new. How new is your system for him?
20: Sure. I'd give Mike a ton of credit. I'd give Mike and his coaches a ton of credit. They've worked very hard since the spring. You know, this was a new system for everybody in our quarterback room. So understanding the nuance, understanding the whys behind all of these plays, and then just sheer work and reps and getting the under center footwork correct in the run game, understanding the cans, as we call them, in the run game of when we're getting to a pass or we're getting to a different run. I think it's just a lot of work. So if Mike looks comfortable, it's the product of a lot of work that he's done really through the spring, through the summer, and into the season.
10: You come from having had some success in your job previously as the head coach of the Cleveland Browns. And a lot of people that were saying, you know, situation circumstance didn't make it easy for him in that spot. You know, the quarterback situation, all of it. You'd been a coach of the year. You'd been a playoff coach. Was it a learning experience for you that you've been able to take from and apply immediately to taking over this job?
20: I'm so blessed to have this job. I'm so blessed to have been the coach of the Browns for six seasons. I learn every single day on the job. I really do. I feel like if we're not learning and we're not trying to be the best version of ourselves, we're shortchanging our franchise. So I'm very proud of the things we accomplished. I also know there's things I have to be better at. And I can't tell you how happy I am to be with this group, working every single day with these guys. But the past is the past. I've learned and I will continue to learn every single day, but really excited about where we are right now.
10: Kev, as always, enjoy talking to you. Congratulations on the success at this point. Good luck the rest of the way.
20: Appreciate it, Scott.
10: Kevin Stefanski has watched this team turn it around in a gigantic way. 35 points at Green Bay in primetime, 45 points at New Orleans in primetime. Now they get back home again. You want some idea of what kind of a heater this team has been on? Just listen to this one. Bijan Robinson and Drake London have more total yards per game combined in the last 2 weeks than half of the teams in the National Football League. This is going to be interesting tonight as they come in front of the home crowd and take on the Ravens. We come back. We're going to rejoin the field. 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
25: 27 seconds left. Ravens lead 21-20. First and 10 from the 33. Moving pocket. Ryan throwing. On the move. Caught by White at the 10. White turns it upfield. Touchdown, Atlanta. 33 yards. And the Falcons have entered. 26-21, 20 seconds to play. Atlanta has come right back.
10: Ian Eagle with a call right here on Westwood One. The only previous primetime meeting between the Falcons and Ravens came in November of 2010, when the two teams staged a thriller in the Georgia Dome on a Thursday night. After trailing by 13 in the fourth, Baltimore took a 21-20 lead with just 105 left when Joe Flacco found Todd Heap in the end zone. But Matt Ryan responded by driving Atlanta 80 yards in just 45 seconds, capping off the march with that Roddy White touchdown with 20 seconds to go. Ryan and Flacco, the only two first-round quarterbacks from the draft 2 years prior, each threw three touchdown passes in their first head-to-head meeting. 38 receiving yards and two scores, including that game winner. Both teams did go on to reach the playoffs that season. That's tonight's memorable moment in football history, sponsored by RK Zero Proof. Some moments are too good to forget. Make every memory count with great taste and zero alcohol. Drink differently. Drink RK. Well, they get an opportunity to do primetime once again, and there's one guy that's not shying away from it. It's probably Bijan Robinson. Last four primetime games, 764 scrimmage yards and seven touchdowns. Can anything slow him or these Falcons down? Let's find out as we head back to Mercedes-Benz Stadium and turn it over to the guys calling the action, Ryan Radke and Derek Rackley. Guys?
3: Scott, welcome to Atlanta for what should be an intriguing Week 5 matchup between the Ravens

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1: This matchup ends up helping decide this game. And then on offense, they got to have balance. What does that mean? Yes, we know that Bijan Robinson and Brian Robinson can run it like the best in the league, but they need to have those shots down the field for Michael Penix Jr. so they can throw it and they can run it against this defense.
0: 65 degrees here in Atlanta tonight, and the roof is open at Mercedes-Benz Stadium. Not something that happens very often. The remnants of Hurricane Isaias have moved through, and they don't think there will be any more storms here tonight. So the roof open as we get set for this matchup between the Ravens and the Falcons. Atlanta won the toss. They deferred their option to the second half. So we will see Snoop Huntley and the Ravens offense out on the field first. Falcons wearing their red jerseys tonight with white numbers. They have black pants, red and white stripes, and they are wearing the black helmets with a Falcons logo on either side. Ravens will go with the white jerseys. They have purple numbers, purple pants, and they wear the black helmets with the Ravens logo on either side. Jake Bailey is the punter. He'll tee it up at the 35-yard line. He will kick it away from our left to our right. It is time for the opening kickoff, sponsored by Kohl's. Wherever you're watching or listening, Kohl's has everything you need for game day. 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Ravens with two back deep to return. Rasheen Ali is on the near side of the field. Chris Moore is on the far side. Bailey with it teed up at the 35-yard line, standing next to the official, waiting for the ready-to-play signal, which he now has. Bailey will step it off, and we are ready for football. Week 5 of Sunday Night Football is underway as Bailey sends a high end-over-end kick. That's headed back into the end zone. Ali's got it. He's going to drop to a knee. That's a touchback, and the Ravens will start 1st and 10 at the 35. Snoop Huntley, 8 of 9 in the second half last week, coming in behind Lamar Jackson for 63 yards. He ran it 4 times for 16 yards. Derrick Henry, of course, phenomenal. He's 4th in the NFL in rushing, tied for the NFL lead with 7 rushing touchdowns this season. Zay Flowers and Rashad Bateman are the wide receivers. The great Mark Andrews is the tight end. 1st and 10 Ravens at the 35. Ball is on the near side left hash. They'll move right to left. Huntley will line up under center with Henry the single back. 2 receivers right, 1 left. Huntley back, fakes the handoff, flip it to Flowers and end around. Running around the right side. Has a crease along the numbers 40, up to the 45, and he spins his way out to about the 47, maybe the 48. Xavier Watts made the tackle, but a flip to Zay Flowers goes around the right side for 13.
1: Pretty good start there from Declan Doyle, the offensive coordinator for the Ravens, using Derrick Henry that time as a decoy, thinking, hey, we're going to start this game off with Tyler Huntley as our quarterback. Let Derrick Henry. No. And they show it to Henry, give it the ball to Flowers coming around the formation. They've been using him a lot in different formations this year.
0: Huntley in the gun. Henry to his left. Receivers left and right. Here's the snap. This time they're going to give it to Henry. A little inside give along the right hash across the 50. And he dives his way down to the Falcons 45-yard line. Jesse Bates was there for the stop along with C.J. Henderson. Gain of 7 on a play that took a little while to get going, but Derrick Henry picks up 7 yards.
1: Well, a little bit flipping the responsibilities that time, showing some misdirection, which I think is kind of messing up the Falcons a little bit with what's going on in the backfield. That time showing the fake to Zay Flowers coming across the formation, but a reverse all the way around, giving the ball back to Henry, and he falls into a 7-yard gain.
0: Henry will check out. Justice Hill is in. 2nd down 3. Shotgun snap. Huntley back. Looks right. Throws right. Hill is there. He's got it. Stumbles and loses the football out of bounds. And they're going to say it's an incomplete pass. They're going to say that Justice Hill never secured that ball. And boy, that's a missed opportunity, Rack. He was wide open with room to run.
1: Yeah, Kendall Daniels, the linebacker, the rookie out in Oklahoma, he was the one in coverage, and he ends up late getting out to the flat. That was wide open. Would have been an easy first down and a play that I think Justice Hill makes all the time, but he's not able to corral in the football.
0: 3rd down and 3. This has been a trouble spot for the Ravens this year. They've converted just over 32% of their 3rd downs, 27th in the league. 3rd and 3 from the Falcons 45. Huntley in the gun with Hill to his right. 2 receivers stacked left, 1 right. Here's the snap. They're going to give it to Hill. Off the left side, big hole, into the secondary 30, down to the 25 before he is wrapped up and dragged down. Justice Hill exploding through the left side, picks up 20. It's a Ravens 1st down.
1: Well, we talk so much about Derrick Henry, but Justice Hill can beat you in different ways, and they

0: go third and short, run the football with a little zone scheme working, sealing off the defensive tackle, climbing up to the next level, but Justice Hill sees the seam. It explodes upfield for the first down.
1: Call it a gain of 21 to the Falcons, 24. First and 10 Ravens. Henry back in as the single back. Huntley is under center. Two receivers right, one left. Now Andrews motions into the backfield as a fullback. Huntley barks out the signals, takes the snap. He will hand it off to Henry, running left of the numbers, has a lane. Henry to the 20, gets out of an ankle tackle and stumbles forward. Boy, they got just enough of Derrick Henry to trip him up. Down at about the 19-yard line, Kendall Daniels on the stop. It'll go as a gain of 5. It'll bring up 2nd and 5.
0: Yeah, Daniels somehow gets just enough of an ankle, with which we normally see Derrick Henry run right through those kind of tackles, but he gets tripped up. If he ends up sliding out of that tackle, Henry likely goes into the end zone.
1: 2nd down 5, ball at the Falcons 19. It's on the near side left hash. Huntley under center. Henry is the single back, two receivers stacked right, one left. Now Andrews motions in from the right side. Here's the snap, back on a play fake. Huntley rolling to his right, being chased, looking downfield, throws to the sideline, caught at the sticks by Flowers, toe taps on the sideline, cuts back inside, inside the 10, and he's down around the 8. And that'll be a first down. Flowers made the first man miss, then was tiptoeing the sideline, cut back inside, and ends up picking 11. Divine Diablo made the stop. It'll be 1st and goal, Baltimore from the 8.
0: Well, Braylon Trice, former draft pick for the Falcons, elevated from the practice squad. He's pursuing. Huntley's not able to get him out on the edge. Gets the ball in the hands of Zay Flowers. Brian, how did he get his foot down in the ground in reverse course like that?
1: No idea, but he made it look good. Flowers, single man out to the right, three tight ends left. Huntley under center on 1st and goal from the 8, takes the snap, he's back, he'll hand it off, Henry running left, looking to turn the corner and does, down to the 5, lowers a shoulder, dives, and he's down to the 1. They will mark him just shy. They're going to put him down at about the half-yard line. It'll be 2nd and goal from there. Call it a gain of 7 for the King.
0: Now, somehow, Ryan, Mike Hughes goes low on Derrick Henry here, and it looks like we saw a replay. They might end up taking another look at this. Mike Hughes goes low. Yeah, his elbow, his right elbow does hit the turf before he gets the ball across. Normally, Derrick Henry runs through those type of tackles, but Mike Hughes went low enough.
1: 2nd down and goal inside the 1. Now Henry's going to line up in the Wildcat. Receivers left and right. Henry takes the snap, runs right, hit in the backfield, can't spin away, and he's going to be dropped for a loss. There's flags on the play down around the 1-yard line. Henry was taken down back at about the 3 by Jervon Dexter. And the penalty is going to go against Baltimore. It's an illegal formation, so we'll see what Kevin Stefanski wants to do here. Brad Allen is our referee.
2: Illegal formation. Offense number 76, who had reported as eligible, was covered. That penalty is declined. Third down.
1: So Stefanski will decline the penalty. He's going to make it 3rd and goal now from the 3.
0: Well, Falcons finally get that penetration up front that you need to, especially when you see a Wildcat formation with Derrick Henry that close to the goal line. You know what's going to happen. He's trying to just power his way into the end zone. But Dexter, coming over in a trade from the Bears, has been really effective since he's gotten on that Falcons defensive line.
1: Dexter woke up with an eye infection this morning, but he is in there. Now the Ravens will go empty. Huntley lines up with the shotgun, two receivers left and right. Here's the snap, Huntley back, looking, looking, fires right side, incomplete, in and out of the hands of Andrews at the goal line. It was kind of an awkward snap. It took Huntley a second to collect it, and then he fired a fastball to Andrews on the right side. The ball went right through his hands, and on 4th and goal, the field goal team is coming out.
0: Well, the protection was there initially, Ryan. There was enough time, but I think you're right. I think the snap ended up kind of getting his concentration off. He had to get his eyes off of his receivers, and his tight end, Mark Andrews, is wide open. He's just not able to bring it in, so the Falcons get the goal line stop that they need and the field goal unit on.
1: So Tyler Loop, who had a 64-yarder last week, comes on for a 21-yard attempt. Here's the snap, the spot, the kick from Loop is on the way. It is right down the middle. It is good, and the Ravens jump out to the early lead. With that field goal, Barbasol will make another donation to Kurt and Brenda Warner's Treasure House, a living community for adults with disabilities. 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Close Shave America, Close Shave Barbasol. 10 minutes, 27 seconds to go in the first quarter. Ravens 3, Falcons will have it when we return. This is Westwood One's coverage of the National Football League.
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1: 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Tyler Loop with a 21-yard field goal. And the Ravens have a 3-0 lead as Loop gets set to kick it away. End-over-end kick. Alameda Zacchaeus has it around his own 7. Near side numbers up to the 15-20. Cuts left across the 25 to the 30. Takes a shot. He's down at about the 33. Penalty flags come in from behind the return. And this is going to be a hold against the Falcons that will back them up.
2: During the return, holding. Receiving team, number 34. 10-yard penalty from the spot of the foul. It's first down, Atlanta.
1: So, here comes the Falcons offense for the first time, led by Michael Penix. In his last two games, he's completed over 73% of his throws, 479 yards, two touchdowns and a pick. Bijan Robinson, second in the NFL in rushing and scrimmage yards, is the running back. Drake London, Alameda Zacchaeus, Jahan Dotson, the wide receivers. Kyle Pitts and Austin Hooper are the tight ends. First down and 10. Penix will line up in the shotgun. He's got Bijan Robinson off to his left. Ball resting inside the 20-yard line. They've got it back at the 17. Penix now will walk up under center. Receivers to either side. Penix looks to his left, looks to his right. Brings a receiver in motion from the left. That's London. Here's the snap. Penix back on a play fake. Sets his feet, looking, looking. Throws deep down the middle. It's almost intercepted. Trying to get it to London. Nate Wiggins undercut the route. And he almost and maybe should have had an INT.
0: Yeah, that would have been a pick six there, Ryan. That ball was not well thrown for Michael Penix. It was behind his intended receiver. That's a deep dig route. So coming in from the right side of the offensive formation through the middle of the field, it was late. Nate Wiggins was all over it, undercuts it, and almost has an interception.
1: Second down 10 for the Falcons, 17. Penix in the gun, two receivers right, one left. Here's the snap, give it to Bijan Robinson. Starts left, cuts it up between the hash marks. Works his way out to the 20, maybe the 21-yard line. On the first touch of the night for Bijan Robinson. Tavius Robinson brings him down. It's a gain of 4. And that'll bring up third down and 6 for Atlanta. Falcons 18th in the league so far, converting just over 37% of their third downs.
0: Just like, it's a different challenge for Baltimore, but getting Bijan Robinson, getting a hand on him before he gets an open space.
1: Two receivers right, shotgun snap, Penix back, looks, throws short right side, knocked down, incomplete. And the Falcons go 3 and out. That was Tavius Robinson again who swatted that ball away. And here comes Jake Bailey to punt.
0: Yeah, quite honestly, Ron, I'm not quite sure where Penix was going with this football. He was under duress. Linebacker ends up coming unblocked here. I think he was trying to just drop this off to Bijan Robinson on a little angle route coming out of the backfield. This ends up going right into Tavius Robinson for the deflection.
1: Well, if that's the case, the problem is Robinson had cut in, and that throw went out.
0: Yeah.
1: Here's LeJonte Wester back to return. Bailey just gets this one away. High spiraling kick. Wester signals for a fair catch, and he's got it at about his own 23-yard line. And that's where the Ravens will have it when we return after a 56-yard punt. 9:33 to go first quarter. Ravens 3, Falcons nothing. 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
1: 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Well, if you're a Ravens fan and you're looking for positive signs, I will offer you this. The Falcons came into the game tonight number one in the NFL in rush defense. They give up 48 yards per game. They had allowed fewer than 50 yards rushing in each of the last two games. On the Ravens' first drive, 51 yards on the ground.
0: Yeah, the misdirection. The game plan coming in, Declan Doyle, was very good. Not just Derrick Henry, also using Justice Hill as well. And I just don't think the Atlanta Falcons expected some of that. Now, what happens is Zay Flowers has been used a lot differently this year. Outside, inside, in the backfield, a lot more motion. And his electricity, I think, is something that helps this offense. He can be a big factor in this game, whether he's getting the football or he's being used as a decoy.
1: Flowers coming in tonight, eighth in the NFL in receiving yards. Remember, he's only played three games. He missed a game. He's had a troublesome foot injury that he's been dealing with. But you're right. I mean, he's been off to the best start of his career. Ravens with their second drive, first and 10 at their own 23. Huntley under center. Henry is the single back. Bateman, single wide receiver out to the left. Huntley stands up, puts his hands on either side of his helmet. Goes back under center, takes the snap, tosses it to Henry, running right, cuts it up across the hash marks, across the 25 to the 30-yard line, and Derrick Henry is going to have himself a first down out to the 33 before Xavier Watts could make the stop. That'll go as a gain of 10 for Henry, and a first down run. The Ravens just keep adding to that rushing total.
0: Now Baltimore ends up going unbalanced. Extra lineman with Carson Vinson into the game, number 76, with two tight ends as well. Zay Flowers not even out on the field, so they go heavy package, able to gash Atlanta on the very first play of this drive.
1: Ravens from their own 34. Pistol formation now. Henry is the running back. Here's the snap. Huntley back to pass. Sets his feet. Looks. Hit. Huntley trying to get away. Can't do it. He's wrapped up and sacked. The pressure got in on Tyler Huntley, and Jared Ivey, the second-year man from Ole Miss, picks up the sack. He brings him down back at the 26-yard line for a loss of 8.
0: Now, Jared Ivey ends up coming over at the end of training camp off of waivers, so recently signed from Atlanta, finds his way, beats the guard, immediately gets around the corner. Huntley tries to get away from him. Ivey holds onto that right leg and gets him down on the ground for a sack.
1: They spot it at the 25-yard line. Second down, 19. Ravens will go empty. Three receivers left, two right, including Hill. Huntley back in the shotgun, lifts his left leg, gets the snap. He's back to pass. He throws short over the middle, caught by Andrews on the left hash. He spins out toward the numbers. He lost the football. It's picked up by the Falcons. Racing down the near sideline. All the way into the end zone is Jesse Bates. And for now, it's a Falcons touchdown. Andrews got it knocked away by Divine Diablo, and Jesse Bates scooped it up and took it in. And that is how the Falcons claim the lead. 8:03 to go first quarter. It is 6-3 Atlanta.
0: I just got a chance to see the replay here, and this ball is definitely out. Sidney Brown, who was brought over this offseason to play that nickel position, he knocks the football out with his left arm, comes in with a punch. That ball comes out, and the Falcons are used to seeing Jesse Bates all around the football, specifically in the interception category. This time he scoops up the fumble, takes it back for a touchdown.
1: So a defensive touchdown for Atlanta, and that'll bring on Nick Folk for the PAT. Folk, the veteran, eyes the upright, says he's ready. Snap is on the way. Bailey puts it down. The kick is up, and it is good. And the Atlanta Falcons have a first quarter lead of 7-3, 8:03 to go in the opening stanza. 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
1: 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So Jesse Bates, a 36-yard fumble return for touchdown. And the Falcons have a 7-3 lead as Jake Bailey gets sent to kick it away. Rasheen Ali, Chris Moore back deep to return. Bailey's opening kickoff tonight went into the end zone. On the approach, end over end kick. Ali again backing up into the end zone. He's got it a yard deep. He'll drop to his left knee. And the ball will come out to the 35. Back to the fumble, though, Rack. I continue to be amazed week by week how good guys have got at punching the football out.
0: Yeah, I mean, it's definitely an art. And sometimes guys are just coming to secure the tackle. Sometimes guys just see the football and they've just got that knack, right, where they feel like they still can secure the tackle, but they see the football. Maybe it's hanging out a little bit, and they got a perfect angle. They come in there almost like they're wearing a boxing glove and knock that football out.
1: First down and 10, Ravens now, their third possession. They'll start at their own 35-yard line. Out of the eye, Henry is the tailback. Huntley under center. Here's the snap. Handoff. This is Henry. Straight ahead. Big hole across the 40. Covers up the football, and he powers his way close to a first down. They're going to mark him down at the 44. It'll be a run of nine. Diablo on the stop. The Ravens have that running game going. There's some big holes being opened up right now for Derrick Henry.
0: Yeah, credit this offensive line that has seen their share of injuries throughout this early part of the season. On about their fourth center this year, they're having to move one of their guards over to play the center position. Andrew Voorhees out this game, but so far they are winning the line of scrimmage, specifically in the run game.
1: Two receivers left, one right. Now Henry's going to take another direct snap. He'll sweep to his right, and he doesn't get much, but he may have gotten the first down. It's going to depend on the spot. He needed the 45. Lakale London, the tackle. And let's see if the ball is touching the 45 or not. There is an injured Raven down on the field. That's one of the offensive linemen. We were just talking about how they're already thin. That's Roger Rosengarten, their right tackle. And the trainers are going to have to come out and have a look at him. So the Ravens, as Rack mentioned, down to their fourth center. They made a trade for Cam Jurgens this week. He's inactive, though, tonight. He suffered a concussion in last week's game for Philadelphia. So Benga Ioane, who started the season at right guard, the first rounder out of Penn State, is now playing center. Emory Jones getting a started guard tonight. And now Rosengarten, the right tackle, was hurt on that play. And by the way, they said that Henry did not make the line to gain. He's about a half yard shy. So it's going to be third and short coming up. When we return, 7:06 to go, first quarter. Falcons 7, Ravens 3. 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
1: 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Roger Rosengarten limped off. He was quickly into the tent, but he is already back out on the sideline testing his leg. Carson Vinson, second-year man from Alabama A&M, replaces him. Ravens, meanwhile, have a third down about a half yard from their own 44. Huntley is under center, and he's going to take the snap and drive straight ahead. And he should have the first down, and does, crossing the 45-yard line. And a new set of downs now for Baltimore.
0: Well, that, Ryan, the old traditional quarterback sneak, not the tush push that we're seeing become so popular now in 2026 and these few years prior. Just sometimes you don't need to get too cute, right? Just let the quarterback find the opening in the defense. Get skinny, get upfield, pick up the first down.
1: Ravens will go with an extra offensive lineman. Chuma Edoga just elevated off the practice squad, checks in. Huntley a lineup under center, two receivers left. Henry is the single back. First and 10 Ravens from their own 46. Huntley looks over the defense, takes the snap. Back on a play fake, rush coming. Huntley steps up, throws. That one is batted incomplete. Well, Huntley had some room to run. He tried to dump it short left to Derrick Henry, and the ball got knocked away. It looked like it was Kendall Daniels, the fourth rounder out of Oklahoma, that broke it up. That'll bring up second and 10.
0: Yeah, the initial pressure coming from Brandon Dorlus coming around the outside ends up beating Carson Vincent, who just came into the game at that tackle position. He's who forces Tyler Huntley up in the hole. He's just trying to dump this one off to Derrick Henry. And as you mentioned, Kendall Daniels realizes he's not going to get to him, but gets his hands up and knocks that football away.
1: Rosengarten is back in now with right tackle for the Ravens. Second down and 10. Huntley under center. Two receivers right, one left. Justice Hill, the single back. Here's the snap. They'll toss it to Hill. Running right. Cuts it up along the numbers. Has a lane to the 50. Then he trips and falls. They're going to mark him down in Ravens territory at the 49-yard line. Justice Hill had more room to run, but the turf monster got him. Yeah, that'll bring up a third down and short after a run of five.
0: Yeah, he presses this thing outside, Ryan, and he finds the cutback lane. Sticks his right foot in the ground. Gets uphill. And then somehow he ends up falling down on the ground. But you're right, he had plenty of space in front of him for another explosive run.
1: I said third and short, more like third and medium. Third down and five. Ravens will go with a slot right. Bateman inside of Andrews. Two receivers stacked left, including Flowers. Huntley in the gun with Hill to his left. Andrews in motion from the right. Here's the snap. Hand off Hill, dancing along the right hash, and there is nothing there. He gets swallowed up and dropped at the line of scrimmage. Dorlus led the charge. It is fourth down, and the punt team is coming out.
0: Well, they ran on third down on the first drive of the game. They ran the football straight up the gut, kind of caught the Falcons' defense off guard a little bit. This time they go run game again on third and medium. Falcons win at the line of scrimmage all over Justice Hill on this one. I actually thought, Ryan, they might go play action there with Justice Hill and put the ball in the air.
1: Ryan Eckley, the rookie sixth rounder out of Michigan State, will punt. Alameda Zacchaeus waits inside the 10-yard line. Eckley hits an end-over-end punt. Zacchaeus signals for a fair catch, moving to his left and secures it around the 12-yard line. And that's where the Falcons will have it, with 4 minutes and 47 seconds remaining in the first quarter, leading 7-3 after a 37-yard punt. We'll step aside. 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
1: 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A defensive touchdown, putting the Falcons on top. Jesse Bates with a 36-yard fumble return for a touchdown. And the Falcons defense, they've given up some rushing yards, but they make the stop on third down. They have the ball back with this first quarter lead.
0: Yeah, they got the stop on the goal line earlier, forcing the field goal. That could have been a Ravens touchdown there, where they had the football on the 1 yard line, and then they get the third down stop. So second offensive drive here for Michael Penix. Did not throw the football well in the first drive. Way off the mark on his first throw. Ends up getting his second one batted down. See if he settles down a little bit here on the second drive.
1: Penix under center with receivers left and right. Bijan Robinson is the single back. Penix brings a man in motion from the left. That's pitched to tight end. He'll hand it off Robinson, running left. Cuts it back right between the hash marks. 15 to the 20. Breaks an ankle tackle. 25 across the 30. And he's all the way out to around the 33 before Roquan Smith can bring him down. They'll mark him at the 32. It's a gain of 20 for Bijan Robinson.
0: I mean, these are the Houdini plays, and how he has this type of vision, Ryan, I have no idea. This is outside zone to the left. It's clogged up. He breaks this one all the way back and then finds a seam, ends up breaking a tackle for Malachi Starks with an explosive running play.
1: First and 10, Falcons at their own 32, receivers left and right. Robinson again, the single back. Penix is under center. Looks over the defense. Penix has the snap. He's back. They're going to hand it off on a draw. Robinson jumps to his left between the hash marks, and he dives his way out to about the 35-yard line. That'll be a gain of 3, and it'll bring up second down and 7. Zion Young, the second-rounder out of Missouri, made the stop. You know, we talk so much, Rack, about the power of Derrick Henry. Bijan Robinson's got some power, too. He's fast, but he's also got some power in his game.
0: Fast, he's quick, he's elusive, but yes, he can run over you as well. He's got extremely strong lower half.
1: Second down and 7. Two receivers right, two tight ends left. Robinson remains the single back. Kyle Hamilton creeping up to the line of scrimmage for Baltimore. Here's the snap. Penix back on a play fake. Rolling left, looking, throws short, and it's incomplete. Trying to get that one to Drake London. But pressure in the face of Penix. He had to dump it off. Ethan Burke was out there in coverage. And now a 3rd and 7 coming up for Atlanta.
0: Yeah, probably a smart decision there from Penix, because his receiver is going to end up getting blown up by the rookie Ethan Burke out of Texas, who was just right there. Knew that they were coming on the bootleg to the backside. That play ends up getting kind of blown up from both sides.
1: Burke had his first NFL sack a week ago. 3rd down and 7. Falcons now at their own 35. Penix will line up in the shotgun. Trips left, single man right. Penix waits, right foot in front of left. Looks over the defense, points with his right hand, bends toward the line of scrimmage, gets the snap. He's back to throw. He pumps. He pulls it down, steps up, moving to his right. Penix looking out toward the sideline, ducks his shoulder, takes a shot from Hamilton, and he is dropped around the 40-yard line. Boy, Kyle Hamilton laid the wood to Michael Penix, stops him shy of the line to gain, and Atlanta will punt it away.
0: Well, he ends up having to tuck this one down and run with it. Then I think when he gets out to the perimeter, Ryan, he realizes that he's not going to be able to outrun the defense to the sideline, did not make a decision to slide fast enough, and then realizes he's going to take a hit here. Not very many times do defensive players get an opportunity for a hit on the quarterback. Kyle Hamilton gets off the block, and he's able to get him down.
1: So LeJonte Wester back to return the Jake Bailey punt. Wester standing at his own 10-yard line. Bailey gets a chest-high snap, gets away a spinning kick. Wester moving to his left, signals fair catch, now comes up, and he makes a diving catch around the 15-yard line. That ball was dying, and LeJonte Wester able to collect it right at the 15. A 46-yard punt and no return. Let's pause 10 seconds for station identification. 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
1: Along with Derek Rackley and the rest of our great Westwood One crew, Ryan Radke with you in Atlanta, reminding you that disasters can happen at any moment. 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Now they move the ball back a yard to the 14. So that's where the Ravens will start. First down and 10. They trail 7-3 with 2:31 to go in the first quarter. This is the 4th possession of this first quarter for the Ravens. Snoop Huntley is 2 of 5 for 20 yards. Derrick Henry, 7 carries, 37 yards. Pistol formation. Henry is the back. 3 receivers, bunch right, single man left. Huntley looks out to his right, brings Flowers in short motion from that side. Here's the snap. Huntley has it. Back to pass. Pumps, throws, short right side, caught by Flowers. And Flowers crouches down and backs his way out to about the 20-yard line for a gain of 6. Divine Diablo on the stop. And that'll bring up 2nd down and 4.
0: Huntley kind of double hitches there on that throw to Zay Flowers. I think he was trying to get it to him quickly, but then he hesitated, got spooked away initially, but still ends up finding a way to get the football to him. As you mentioned, Diablo right there to make the play. That's a tough tackle in open space against Zay Flowers.
1: Huntley will line up in the gun. He's got Henry to his left and Flowers to his right. 2 receivers left, 1 right. 2nd down 4, Ravens at their own 20. Flowers in motion to the left. Here's the snap. Hand off Henry. Runs off the right side, and he's out to about the 22-yard line. Gain of a couple on the play. Lakeil London, Zach Harrison combined on the stop. And now a third and two coming up for Baltimore with 1:37 to go here in the first quarter. And the Falcons leading it 7-3.
0: Ryan, a lot of times when they use Zay Flowers in that motion, like when he starts in the backfield and motions out, what they're doing is they're trying to get that run support defender to get out of the box. That time, Sidney Brown motioning out with Zay Flowers to get out of that box.
1: Two receivers right, one left. Low snap, handled by Huntley. Back to pass. Rush coming. Throws short. That one is caught at the 25-yard line. Devontae Walker with just his third catch of the year. And it looks like they're going to give him the first down. I thought he caught it at the 25. They're going to mark him right at the 24. Kendall Daniels with the stop. It will be good enough for a first down.
0: Pretty quick motion there from the official as he, yeah, right when he catches it, just saw the replay. He ends up forward progress was at about the 24.5, and they needed to get to the 24 for the first down.
1: So officially called the 25, first and 10 Baltimore. Huntley will go under center. Henry is the single back. Three tight ends bunched left, single man to the right. Huntley brings a tight end in motion from the left, takes the snap. He's back, handoff. Henry running straight up the middle, has a hole, bursting his way across the 30. And he's out to about the 33, maybe the 34-yard line. Xavier Watson, Mike Hughes combine on the stop. Another big hole for Derrick Henry running up the middle. Call it a gain of 9. It'll be second down and a yard.
0: Yeah, I wonder if there's going to be any adjustment here from Jeff Ulbrich, if he's going to start doing any type of run blitzing type plays, because the defensive lineman is not getting off of the blocks. And like I talked about with Keys, you cannot afford to let Derrick Henry rip off 8, 9 yards a carry on first down.
1: Second down and 1. Two receivers left, one right. Flowers goes in motion from left to right. Henry is the running back, and before the snap, we have reached the end of the first quarter here in Atlanta. With the score, the Falcons 7 and the Ravens 3. 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
1: 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Well, after 15 minutes, the Ravens ran 22 plays to the Falcons 7. Baltimore outgained Atlanta 109-32. The Ravens had the ball for almost 12 minutes in the first quarter, and yet the only stat that really matters, Falcons 7, Ravens 3.
0: Yep, turnover taken back for a touchdown by Jesse Bates that was knocked out by Sidney Brown, and sometimes that can be the difference. It looks like this game has started all Baltimore, especially up front, with all the injuries that they've had to endure. We're talking about a fourth-string center playing now, but they've been winning up front. They're able to run the football with both Derrick Henry and Justice Hill through 15 minutes.
1: Henry, 9 carries, 49 yards. Hill, 3 carries for 26 yards. Tyler Huntley, 4 of 7, 28 yards in that first quarter. Ravens have it second down and 1. They've got the ball at their own 34-yard line. Henry is the single back. Huntley is under center. Receivers left and right. Here's the snap. Huntley back. He'll hand it off. Henry runs right outside the hash marks and picks up the first down as he works his way out to about the 38-yard line. Kendall Daniels on the tackle. It's a gain of 4. It'll move the sticks for the Ravens.
0: Baltimore keeping themselves in very manageable situations, and a lot of that can be done when you have Henry, like I mentioned, ripping off 6, 7, 8, 9 yards on first down. They're trying to stay out of these second and 12, third and 17 type situations. You can do that when you run the football effectively.
1: First and 10 Ravens from their own 38. Two receivers left, one to the right. Huntley under center, and there was movement up front. The Falcons jumped into the neutral zone. Let's see, the officials are going to talk about this. Mason Smith jumped into the neutral zone. He was over the center, and then Rosengarten at right tackle came out of his stance.
8: Neutral zone infraction. Defense, no tackle. 5-yard penalty. First down.
1: So that will go against Smith, and a free 5 yards for Baltimore.
0: Yeah, definitely not wanting to do that, because that makes it real easy to just continue to turn around, hand the ball off to Derrick Henry when you're sitting at first and five now. You want to do any favors for this offense.
1: Ravens from their own 43, moving left to right on the second quarter. White jerseys, purple pants. Huntley under center. Henry is the single back. Two receivers stack right, one out to the left. Huntley brings a receiver in motion. That's Walker from the right. Here's the snap. Huntley back on a play fake. Sets his feet, looks left, steps up in the pocket. He's going to tuck it down. He's got nowhere to go. Maybe got back to the line of scrimmage. Kendall Daniels was there to wrap him up. Depending on the spot, that may end up being a sack. It is going to be second down and about five.
0: Ryan, they lined up Kendall Daniels on the line of scrimmage. He lined up as the left defensive end, but didn't even rush off of the ball. It was almost kind of like he was spying Tyler Huntley there, and once he saw him step up, he just ends up folding back inside, ends up making the play.
1: That will go as a sack for Daniels, his first in the NFL. Second down and five, Ravens at their own 43. Huntley under center with receivers left and right. Henry remains the running back. Here's the snap. Huntley back. Hand off Henry. Running left. Lowers his shoulder. Powers out to about the 45. And then a host of red jerseys meet and shove Derrick Henry backwards after a gain of two. Diablo was the first guy there. And now a third and three coming up for Baltimore.
0: Diablo and also another defensive back there to meet him. That's the way to get Derrick Henry slowed down, is get two bodies there, if not three or four. Because a lot of times he'll end up running through that first contact. That's Mike Hughes that ends up getting in on that tackle as well. And Henry not able to push both of those.
1: Henry will check out. Justice Hill checks in. Third down and three, Ravens. They've got the ball at their own 45. Slot right, single man left. Huntley in the gun with Hill to his left side. Walker comes in motion from the right. Here's the snap. Huntley back. Looks, throws right on the slant. Dropped by Flowers. Would have been a first down. It was across the 50. The throw was a little bit low. Zay Flowers couldn't hang on. Mike Hughes was in coverage, and that'll bring out the punt team.
0: Ryan, looked like Zay Flowers kind of slowed down a little bit. I don't know if he got spooked thinking that the middle of the field safety was there and Jesse Bates was back there, but I think if he continues to run full speed, even though the ball was a little bit low, I think Zay Flowers would tell you he's got to make that catch.
1: So Ryan Eckley to punt. Alameda Zacchaeus waiting inside his 10-yard line to return. Eckley, the youngster out of Michigan State, trying to pin the Falcons deep here. Eckley standing back and waiting. Play clock melts down to two, down to one, and the Ravens are going to let the play clock run out.
8: Delay of game. Offense. 5-yard penalty. Fourth down.
1: So Eckley will give himself a little more room here.
0: I'm not sure, quite sure if that was by design, and Eckley wants to lay into a ball, but there was no really hurry up by that punt team. They're backing themselves up here.
1: So move it back to the 40-yard line. That means Zacchaeus will move up around the 15. As Eckley gets set to punt it away. 12:30 to go, second quarter. Falcons 7, Ravens 3. Here's the snap to Eckley. Gets away a high spiraling kick. Zacchaeus backing up around the 5-yard line. Has it at the 6. He'll run to his left across the 10. Cuts it up 15. Flag flies. And he is wrapped up and brought down at about the 18-yard line. We'll see about the marker, which was thrown here on the near sideline. Brad Allen slowly walking down, hearing from his crew, and will give us the announcement on the flag. Looks like the Falcons are starting to back up.
8: During the kick, holding, receiving team, 10-yard penalty from the end of the kick. It's first down, Atlanta. Timeout.
1: So the Falcons will indeed be backed up and have the ball inside their own 10-yard line when we return. 12-17 to go here in the first half. Falcons lead the Ravens 7-3. This is Westwood One's coverage of the National Football League.

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0: 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Well, we talked about this turnaround for the Falcons. They have scored 80 points in their last two games after scoring just 16 in their first two. The Falcons are the third team in NFL history to rank last in points per game after 2 weeks, and then rank first in the next 2 weeks. The last team to do it was the 94 Minnesota Vikings. Falcons with it first and 10 at their own 3. Hand off Brian Robinson running straight ahead. And he's out to about the 5-yard line. Gets stacked up by a host of white shirts and driven backward. Gain of 2. And that'll bring up 2nd down and 8. Broderick Washington was the first man there. But Brian Robinson had a big game on Monday night. 14 carries, 62 yards, and 3 touchdowns in that blowout win against the Saints.
10: Falcons really able to run the football however they wanted in that game, and both these running backs made a huge difference in that Monday night affair.
0: Receivers left and right, tight ends on either end of the line. Penix goes under center. 2nd down 8, Falcons at their own 5. Brian Robinson remains the running back. Penix gets the snap. He's back, handed off Robinson, running left toward the numbers, and he collapses forward out to about the 8-yard line. It'll be 3 more for Brian Robinson. Set up 3rd down and 5. Roquan Smith, the Ravens' leading tackler, made the stop. Now, Brian and Bijan Robinson, the leading duo for rushing yards in the NFL. The Robinsons, the first Atlanta duo to each have multiple rushing touchdowns in a game since Dave Hampton and Eddie Ray in 1973 for Atlanta.
10: 4 years before my time, so I can't say I'm familiar with that game.
0: Trips right, single man left. Yeah, before you were born, not before you started your career.
10: Right.
0: Penix back in the gun, Bijan Robinson back in and running back. Here's the snap, blitz coming, quick throw right side, incomplete. Down at the feet of Drake London, Roquan Smith was in coverage, and Penix had to get rid of it quickly. Chandler Rivers is the guy that applied the heat. And that'll bring out the punt team, another 3 and out.
10: Somehow Michael Penix ended up getting spooked there because, yes, Rivers ends up coming, but Bijan Robinson is right there. And he comes over and he sticks his face right in the middle of him. He's got plenty of time. He's trying to hit a quick speed out, but I don't think he was even going to pick up the first down.
0: Bailey will punt it away. It's a high twisting kick. Wester backing up inside the 40, back to about the 36. Starts to his right, cuts it up 40. He's to the 45, avoids an ankle tackle, and then gets slammed down up at about the 46, maybe the 47-yard line. And the Ravens will have good field position here with 10:35 to go in the first half, trailing the Falcons 7-3. Don't miss all the NFL excitement next Sunday on CBS at Fox. Check your local listings for games and times in your area. Catch the NFL on CBS and Fox. Orak, right now with the Ravens offense, they've been able to run the ball pretty much at will. The passing game, it seems like every time Huntley drops back to pass, he's under some sort of pressure.
10: Yeah, absolutely. Neither of these quarterbacks have been able to throw the football combined. We have 28 passing yards in this game. Michael Penix 0 for 4, and Tyler Huntley 4 of 8 for just 28 yards. So really no passing game going on so far.
0: Receivers left and right, pistol formation. Here's the snap. Huntley fakes the handoff, dumps it off short right, caught by Quavos across the 50 to the 45, down to the Falcons 40, turns his back and falls forward all the way down to about the 36-yard line. Diablo with the tackle, but Josh Quavos, the fifth rounder out of Alabama, was just his second catch of the year, and that one's good for 17.
10: So much attention from the Falcons defense going on the play fake to Henry, and Quavos ends up wide open out in the flat.
0: Ravens get lined up in a hurry. Shotgun formation. Henry, the running back, low snap, handled by Huntley. Handoff, Henry off the left side, and Henry takes it down to about the 34. That'll be a gain of 2. That'll bring up second down and 8. Zach Harrison with the tackle. That was another snap, though, from Ioane that was off target. We've seen probably 4 or 5 of those already here tonight.
10: Yeah, I mean, he's doing his best here. Remember, he came in to be a guard here, but he's having to kind of pick up the slack because of all the injuries, and sometimes you just got to learn a new position to help the better of your offense, but the shotgun snap's not necessarily working out the best.
0: Two receivers left and right on second down and 8. Here's the snap. They're going to toss it to Flowers sweeping right. He wants to throw it, avoids the rush, now tucks it down and gets wrapped up around the neck and dropped back around the original line of scrimmage. They tossed it to Flowers running to the right. He was looking downfield, had nothing there, tried to tuck it down, and Cameron Thomas just clotheslined him down for a loss of 2.
10: Well, he's looking downfield for Bateman, but he realizes that there's 2 safeties back, and Jesse Bates was lurking back there, so he didn't have anything open right away. He ends up getting flushed back inside. You mentioned takes a big hit here trying to go with a wide receiver pass.
0: So that'll bring up 3rd down and 10. 2 receivers left, 2 right. Low snap, handled by Huntley. Back to throw, fires the hill. Right side along the numbers. He's across the 35. And Justice Hill is down to the 33-yard line. So it's a short gain of 3. That'll bring up 4th down and 7. And that'll bring out Tyler Loop. Jervon Dexter made the tackle on that last play.
10: Well, Justice Hill just not able to get his footing after he catches that pass because he had numbers. Emory Jones was out in front as a lead blocker on top of Jesse Bates. And if he could have caught that one cleanly with his feet underneath him, there's a chance that he shakes and finds a way to get upfield for a first down.
0: We don't say this often on turf. Justice Hill might need to change his shoes. He has been slipping all over the place. 51-yard attempt for Loop. He hit from 21 earlier. Here's the snap, the spot. The kick from Loop is on the way, and it is good. Just inside the left upright. That ball looked like it was hooking. It straightened out just enough, and Loop has his second field goal to bring the Ravens within 1. With that field goal, Barbasol will make another donation to Kurt and Brenda Warner's Treasure House, a living community for adults with disabilities. 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

0: 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Falcons at their own 22. Panic to the shotgun, brings Jahan Dotson in motion from right to left. He's back to pass with time, pumps, pulls it down, and then gets grabbed around the ankles and sacked. Mike Green with his second sack of the year back at the 16-yard line. Penix thought he had time, and then Green just grabbed him around the ankle and would not let go. It's a loss of six on the play.
1: One of the reasons that the Falcons' offense been so good the last couple of weeks was Michael Penix has been decisive. Like he's been back there, and he's cutting the football loose, right? Finds his read, and he's got an extremely strong arm, but he's just not feeling comfortable to cut the football loose yet.
0: Slot left, single man right, second down and 16. Dotson in short motion from the left. Penix waits in the shotgun. He's got the snap. He's back to pass. Penix looking, swings it out right side, caught by Pitts along the numbers, across the 20, up to the 25, and he dives out near the 30-yard line. They're going to mark him down at the 29. It's a catch and run of 13 for Kyle Pitts. Tavius Robinson the tackle, and now a third and short coming up for Atlanta.
1: Another player that Atlanta really needs to get going coming into the game. Kyle Pitts just 5 catches for 67 yards. That time using Bijan Robinson, a little bit of a decoy on the opposite side of the formation, trying to draw the defense's eyes over there while throwing the tight end screen on the opposite side to the right.
0: This is third down and 3. 4 receivers out to the left, including Bijan Robinson. He'll come in motion from the left. Penix back in the shotgun. Bends toward the line of scrimmage. Play clock at 4. Here's the snap. Penix is back. Sets his feet. Has time. Throws deep down the right side for London. He's got it across the 50, and he's out of bounds. Drake London with his first catch of the night. He beat Nate Wiggins on the corner route, and that's a big play. Good for 25.
1: He's already learning some of these veteran moves in his fifth year. Comes across the formation here, Ryan. And you mentioned he ends up having Nate Wiggins trailing him. Uses a little bit of a push-off. Does not get called for it. The best play that we've seen offensively for the Falcons tonight.
0: From the Ravens, 46. First down and 10. 2 receivers left, 1 right. Penix under center brings Pitts in short motion from the left. Bijan Robinson is the running back. Penix gets the snap. He'll hand it off. Robinson running to the left hash, lowers his shoulder and powers his way down inside the 45-yard line to about the 42. That'll be a gain of 4 for Bijan Robinson. It'll bring up second down and 6. Clock moving. 5 minutes, 40 seconds to go first half. Falcons lead the Ravens by a score of 7-6.
1: One of the keys I talked about, Ryan, was Falcons having balance on offense. That's what's worked for them so well the last couple of weeks, but they didn't have any balance the first quarter and a half, but finally hitting a couple of passes downfield, and this is only going to help things out for Bijan and Brian Robinson in the run game.
0: Brian Robinson in there now on second down and 6. Penix under center, gets the snap, handoff Brian Robinson running left. He's hit from behind. He'll be dropped for a loss. Great penetration that time by Baltimore, led by Nnamdi Matabike. Still working his way back from that neck injury that cost him much of last year. It'll be a loss of a yard. And now a third down and fairly long coming up for Atlanta.
1: Yeah, he slices inside and ends up beating Chris Lindstrom, the Falcons' best offensive lineman and frequenter of the Pro Bowl. Lindstrom not able to cut him off, and Matabike ends up getting there to Robinson and gets him down on the ground.
0: Officially, they say no gain. So a third down and 6. Trips right, single man left. Penix in the shotgun, Bijan Robinson to his right. Penix stands right foot in front of left, bends toward the line of scrimmage, yells out some instructions. Play clock melts to 3. Here's the snap. Penix back. Penix looking, loads up, takes a shot deep down the field for Dotson. He's got it! A diving catch inside the 10. It'll be first and goal for Atlanta. Jahan Dotson with a catch of 38. A big catch by Dotson. Off the field, the NFL, and crucial catch reminds us that early detection can save lives. It takes all of us to intercept cancer. 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
1: Really good adjustment here at the end as Jahan Dotson ends up finding this football and has to adjust, looking over his shoulder with a huge catch, getting the Falcons inside the 10-yard line.
0: First and goal from the 6. Penix under center, 3 receivers, bunch right. Here's the snap, handoff, Bijan Robinson running left, trying to get outside, trying to stiff-arm a defender now, and he's wrapped up and dropped. Nowhere for Robinson to go. Malachi Stark set the edge. He brings him down back at the 9. It's a loss of 3 and an excellent play by Starks inside.

0: Reese. You can't really defend it any better than Malachi Starks did. Former first-round pick for the Baltimore Ravens here. That's so often, this is where Bijan Robinson makes somebody look silly, but it's the athleticism for Starks, not only staying with him from his feet, but getting his hands on him and not letting go until the rest of the reinforcements come.
1: Second down and goal from the 9. Two receivers right, one left. Penix under center. Play clock is at 7. Penix has the snap. He's back on a play fake. Sets his feet. Throws short left. Robinson has it. Hit immediately, and he's dropped around the 6-yard line. Looked like maybe Bijan Robinson slipped a little bit that time. Trenton Simpson with the tackle. Gain of about 3, maybe 4. It'll be third down and goal. They'll put it down at the 5.
0: Penix looks initially into the end zone, sees that everything is pretty covered up, though. It's not a bad idea to hit your check down, especially when it's Bijan Robinson and how he can make people miss. But good tackling there from Baltimore. This ball's going to be almost back to where they started here from first down.
1: Third down and goal from the 5. Penix gets the shotgun snap. He's back to pass. He looks, fires to the middle of the end zone. It is caught. Touchdown, Atlanta. Kyle Pitts makes the catch in the back of the end zone, and the Falcons extend the lead. A 5-yard touchdown pass from Penix to Pitts, 13-6 Atlanta with 2:24 to go in the first half.
0: Ryan, I'm not sure if you saw this, but Austin Hooper's coming across the middle of the field, and he almost puts his hands on this football. Right at the last second, he brings his hands down, realizing that it's not intended for him. And the concentration, it almost surprises Kyle Pitts, but he's able to make the catch in his first touchdown of the season.
1: Nick Folk is on for the PAT. Snap, spot, the kick is on the way, and the veteran drills it right down the middle. And the Atlanta Falcons have taken a 14-6 lead with 2:24 to go in the second quarter. 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
1: 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It took 5:40 off the clock. 5-yard touchdown pass from Penix to Pitts. And the Falcons lead by a score of 14-6. You talked about Atlanta needing to get the passing game going. All of a sudden, after a slow start, Penix with some big throws on that drive.
0: Yeah, finally able to hit Kyle Pitts for a couple of plays there, including the touchdown. Also, some explosives to Drake London for 25, Dotson for 36. They're able to get into the end zone.
1: After Jake Bailey had a couple of touchbacks, Nick Folk is going to kick off now. End-over-end kick. Ali has this one around the 2, across the 5 to the 10, 15. Far side numbers 20, up to the 25. Flag to the 30. Ali spins his way across the 35 to the 36. But now we'll check on the marker. And it looks like this is going to be a hold against the Ravens.
9: During the return, holding, receiving team, number 32, 10-yard penalty from the spot of the foul. It's first down, Baltimore.
1: So Trenton Simpson gets called for the hold. Now this will back the Ravens up. Instead of having the ball around the 36-yard line, they're going to take this all the way back. And they're going to put it down at the 20. And that's where the Ravens will start, first and 10 with 2:17 to go. They have all three of their timeouts. Well, I think the Ravens need to see something out of their pass game, Rack.
0: Yeah, I agree with you. It was a really slow start for both of these quarterbacks. Tyler Huntley was not able to do much either. 6 out of 10 for just 48 yards passing.
1: Huntley in the shotgun, motions Flowers from left to right. Here's the snap. Huntley back. He looks. He throws right side, and that one is caught by Flowers. He went down to his knees, scooped it off the turf, and was able to roll forward out to the 32-yard line. Gain of 12, Jesse Bates on the stop. And the Ravens will not hustle up and snap the ball again. And that will take us down to the two-minute warning here in Atlanta. With the score, the Falcons 14, the Ravens 6. 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
1: 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Falcons 14, Ravens 6. Ravens have the ball first and 10 at their own 32-yard line. They have all three timeouts remaining. If you're just joining us, Baltimore has run the ball effectively here in the first half. 98 rushing yards for the Ravens. But a defensive touchdown for Atlanta and a couple of big third down stops have given the Falcons the lead. Huntley in the gun, takes a knee-high snap. He's back to pass. He checks it down short left. Justice Hill has it out toward the sideline. Stutter step move, breaks a tackle, trying to get out of bounds, and he does. Didn't get much yardage, though. Only got two up to the 34. It'll stop the clock with 1:53 to go. Billy Bowman the tackle, and that'll bring up second down and 8.
0: Falcons happy to get him back on the field. Went down early last year. His rookie year with an injury, was not able to return, and he's been really key for them in that nickel position. Him and Sidney Brown this year, that's a tough play going up against Hill out in the open space. Bowman's able to get him down on the ground.
1: Trips right, single man left. Huntley in the shotgun, gets the snap. He's back to pass, throws over the middle, caught by Flowers, angles left, spins out of a tackle across the 40, and out to the 41-yard line. Xavier Watts the stop. It's a gain of 8. And now a 3rd and 1 coming up for the Ravens. Clock moving down to 1:39, 1:38 to go. Ravens not in any hurry. They're going to huddle up here.
0: Now, third and one, they're going to keep Justice Hill in the ball game at the running back position.
1: Clock still moving down to 1:23 now as the Ravens come up to the line of scrimmage. Huntley under center, Hill the running back, two receivers left, one right. Huntley takes the snap, he'll keep it himself, he drives straight ahead between the hash marks, he's still going and he breaks free! Out to the right side and he's tripped up from behind, inside the Atlanta 45 at the 44. Jesse Bates the tackle, it was a quarterback sneak, Huntley just kept driving his legs and all of a sudden came out the other side.
0: Somehow the Falcons just absolutely lose him, and on a quarterback sneak, you're thinking he's going to pick up a yard. He almost skates out of there for a touchdown.
1: Flowers in motion from right to left. 44 seconds to go. Shotgun snap. Huntley back. Rush coming. Huntley is in trouble. He's going to heave it to the right. Incomplete. There's a flag down. Was Tyler Huntley outside the tackle box? The flag is against Baltimore for a hold.
9: Holding. Offense, number 79. 10-yard penalty. Still first down.
1: That'll go against Ronnie Stanley.
0: And on this two-minute drive, when you're just trying to see it, at worst, if you can get yourself into field goal range, these holding penalties are going to hurt you. It's Stanley going up against Samson Ebukam, and he just ends up holding on. It's called for the penalty as Tyler Huntley's trying to get rid of this football under duress.
1: We'll move it back to the Ravens 46. First down and 20 with 38 seconds to go in the half. Huntley in the shotgun, two receivers left, one to the right. Huntley gets a knee-high snap. He's back to pass. Huntley looking, under pressure again, throws, and that one is incomplete. Well short of Justice Hill. Mason Smith applied the pressure. Harold Perkins was the closest guy to that football, and he plays for the Falcons. Second down and 20 with 33 seconds left in the half.
0: Yeah, late TE stunt there by the defensive front from Atlanta, where they end up bringing Mason Smith around the outside, looping the defensive end inside. He keeps working, finds his way around, gets unblocked and right in the face of Tyler Huntley.
1: Tyler Huntley just looks terribly uncomfortable trying to throw the ball.
0: You mentioned it, Ryan. Just does not look like he's in any kind of rhythm in the passing game.
1: Nothing fluid about it at all. Trips left, single man right. Shotgun snap. Huntley back to pass. Huntley looking, throws. That one is caught by Quavos on the left side. He's along the numbers back into Atlanta territory to the 45-yard line, and the Ravens will burn their first time out. C.J. Henderson made the stop. Clock stops with 25 seconds to go. It's a gain of 9. And a third down and 11 now coming up for Baltimore. From here, this would be about a 63-yard field goal. Tyler Loop hit a career-long 64-yarder last week. On guard, U.S. Olympians do it, and so does your college-bound neighbor, Jane. Fencing, it's fun for all ages and skill levels. Learn more at usafencing.org/tryfencing.
0: So I think you still be aggressive here to try to pick up this first down, but Tyler Huntley's also got to know that he cannot take a sack here because, yes, even though it will be a difficult field goal attempt, they're still in range with Tyler Loop hitting a career-long 64-yarder last week and no conditions here inside of Mercedes-Benz Stadium.
1: Two receivers stack right, single man left. Quavos goes in motion from left to right. Huntley stands back in the shotgun. He takes the snap. He's back to pass. Rush coming. Huntley steps up in the pocket, moving to his right, throws to the right sideline. Got a man. That's Bateman, and he steps out of bounds at the 27-yard line of Atlanta. Finally, Huntley steps up and delivers one right on target to Bateman. They'll mark him out at the 26. It's a gain of 19.
0: Probably his best play throughout this game. He steps up, keeps this play alive, but keeps his eyes downfield and then realizes he's got Rashad Bateman that's climbing back downhill along the sideline and puts the football right on his hands.
1: Ravens still have two timeouts. Clock stop, 19 seconds left. They're at the Atlanta 26-yard line. Three receivers go to the left. Single man right is Andrews. Huntley in the shotgun will bring Bateman in motion from left to right. Ioane over the football, sends back the snap. Huntley back to pass. He's looking. He pumps. He backs up. He's running to his left. Flips his hips. Throws to the sideline. Incomplete behind Justice Hill and out of bounds. 12 seconds to go, and it'll be second down and 10.
0: Ryan, I think he initially wanted Zay Flowers coming across the middle of the field on a crossing route, but it was defended well by Divine Diablo, so he's got to come off of that. Then he starts feeling that pressure again, kind of starts to skate outside the pocket to the left. Throws the ball in the direction of Justice Hill, but not even catchable.
1: Second down and 10 now with the ball at the 26-yard line on the near side right hash. Ravens will come to the line of scrimmage with two receivers left. Flowers lined up inside of Walker. Andrews on that side as well. Single man to the right. Now the Falcons are going to take a timeout. Kevin Stefanski and Jeff Albrick want to talk to their defense here before this second down play. Now, if nothing else, the Ravens have put themselves in a spot where they're going to have a chance for a field goal going in.
0: I think you got to look in the direction of Zay Flowers here if you're Baltimore. I think he's the best option they've got as far as shaking somebody loose early, but the Falcons are going to have to make sure that they've got that defended as well and don't let anybody else slip out behind them and give up a touchdown over the top.
1: So Olbrich has had his say with the defense. And by the way, what a job that Jeff Olbrich has done this year in challenging personal circumstances. He lost his wife. He's talked about how he probably would have walked away except for just the love he has for the guys on this team. And he said it's been good for him to be around them this year. Trips left, single man right. Huntley in the shotgun. Justice Hill, the running back, to his right. 12 seconds on the clock in the first half. Huntley gets the shotgun snap. He's back against a three-man rush. He plants his feet. He throws left side for Bateman. Can't make the catch. It sails over his hands. He was looking for Bateman around the 8-yard line. Mike Hughes was in coverage. And now with 6 seconds left, what do the Ravens want to do here? Huntley is walking toward the sideline. Third down and 10. They could just kick it right here, but it looks like the offense is going to stay out. I would think, Rack, that you're just going to run the ball here and try to get a quick timeout.
0: They have timeouts here, but this is where I think they're gonna call a timeout and talk about this, because anybody that was watching the NFL today saw how it was mismanaged with that Commanders game, and they want to make sure that they come away with some kind of points here.
1: Well, I was just going to say, I mean, you can run, but if you run, you better get down
0: exactly.
1: Or you better get in the end zone.
0: Well, what happens if the Falcons end up holding them up and they're not able to get the whistle called fast? Like, a lot of things can happen here, and it looks like Baltimore may end up changing their mind. Looks like Tyler Loop just came out on the field. I actually think this is the right decision.
1: Yeah.
0: I think you're gambling a little bit too much with just 6 seconds left. Even though you have timeouts, make sure that you find a way to get the points.
1: Well, now Loop's walking back off the field.
0: Maybe not.
1: Yeah, this is interesting. I'm sure a lot of this conversation was about the situation, about, all right, guys, we got one timeout. Make sure we get it. Don't let that clock run out. So Huntley will line up under center. Hill is the running back. Two receivers stacked to the left, single man to the right. And now the Falcons are going to take their second timeout. So back and forth we go on the timeout seesaw. And eventually, we'll get this play from the Ravens, trailing 14-6 late here in this second quarter.
0: This is the old chess match here. If we want to see what personnel you've got on the field, we want to see what formation that you've got so we can best match up against it. And Atlanta trying to find the best way to defend this and see if they can find a way to get this clock to drain all the way down. And I'll be interested to see if this is a quarterback sneak getting to the middle of the field or if they just try to run the football here. Even though they've got the timeout remaining, you still don't want to be playing with fire.
1: Yeah, I was wondering that. You just put Huntley under center, go to the middle, fall forward for 3 or 4 yards, and then take that timeout. Huntley is going to line up under center. Hill is the running back. Receivers left and right. Tight ends on either end of the line. There's no one in the middle of the field. Now they slide someone over there. Now Huntley takes the snap, but flags fly. This is going to be a false start.
9: False start. Offense, number 7. 5-yard penalty. Third down.
1: All they were going to do, Rack, is what you just said. Just move the ball to the middle of the field. And Rashad Bateman, a wide receiver, moves early.
0: Yeah, who has nothing to do with that play, right? He's just lined out. He's flexed out on the perimeter a little bit, but he flinches. They're not going to miss that one.
1: So move it back to the 31-yard line. Falcons on that play, they had Lakeil London right before the snap. He kind of slid to the middle. Before that, they were showing a wide open middle. Huntley again moves to his left, drops to his knee. And now the Falcons, or the Ravens rather, will take their final timeout. 1 second showing on the game clock. They might put a couple of seconds back on.
9: Baltimore, their third and final. It will be 30 seconds. Please set the game clock to 3 seconds.
1: Yeah, so they'll put it back to 3 seconds. Jesse Minter was standing right next to the official on the near side and called that timeout as soon as Huntley took the knee. They've got the ball spotted at the 33-yard line, so that ended up costing him two more yards. So it's going to make this now a 51-yarder for Loop. He's already hit one from 51, also hit one from 21. He is 5 of 8 from his 50 yards plus in his career. Here's the snap, the spot. Loop with the kick. It is on the way, and it is good. So Tyler Loop with his third field goal of the first half. And we will head to the break with the Falcons on top of the Ravens by a score of 14-9. Not the prettiest half of football. The Falcons, though, will take it with a five-point lead.
0: Yeah, it was not the prettiest. They get the defensive touchdown, and Atlanta ends up with their best offensive drive on their last time they touched the football with some completions from Michael Penix. They get Kyle Pitts the football in the end zone for a touchdown. Ravens kind of fighting things offensively, but still able to settle for three field goals in the first half.
1: That's the end of the first half with the score. The Falcons 14, the Ravens 9. When we return, Scott Graham rejoins us from our studios with the halftime report. 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
21: From our Westwood One studios in Atlanta, halftime right now, the Falcons hanging on to a 14-9 lead over the Ravens on Sunday Night Football. What happened earlier today in the National Football League? Well, we knew there was the possibility that we would have three undefeated teams heading into next week, and we do. One of them, the Kansas City Chiefs, was off this week. The others took care of business today, both on the road. San Francisco went to Seattle, and it was the type of game you expect to see from these two teams. Came down to the wire. Eddie Pinheiro, a game-winning field goal with just under 2 minutes left to go. Niners defense held, and they get a 32-29 win at Lumen Field. San Francisco now 5-0 on the year. Seattle is 3-2. And these two teams, of course, are going to see each other at least one more time. It'll be coming in Week 12 at San Francisco. Minnesota Vikings continue to get it done, despite the fact that Kyler Murray only has two touchdown passes on the year. Aaron Jones ran for 113 yards and a touchdown at Caesars Superdome today. The Vikings defense continues to carry them. They beat New Orleans 23-13. Minnesota is now also 5-0, heading into their bye week next week. The Green Bay Packers needed something big today with the Chicago Bears coming to town. Green Bay's offense has yet to be what they hoped that it would be. Well, today, it kind of was. They put up 31 points. Jordan Love threw for a couple of touchdowns. Christian Watson caught both of those, one in spectacular fashion. And Marshawn Lloyd had the first two rushing touchdowns of the season for Green Bay as they pasted on the Bears 31-7. The final, both teams are 3-2. The Detroit Lions went to Arizona today. They took care of the Cardinals 45-21. Another showcase for Jahmyr Gibbs. 25 carries, 151 yards, also 56 through the air. He had two touchdowns on the day, and Detroit is now 3-2 on the season. Arizona falls to 1-4. If you haven't heard by now how things ended today at Northwest Stadium between the Giants and the Commanders, I'll do the best I can. The game went to overtime. Giants had two opportunities in Washington territory. One was a missed field goal, the other was a fumble. So Washington had the ball with no timeouts. As they got deep into Giants territory, with the clock ticking down, all they needed was a field goal to win the game in overtime.
22: 20 seconds and the clock is running. If they're going to run the ball here, they've got to get down, get set, and spike it. In motion, Ben Sidett, 15 on the clock. Daniels, play action, rolling to the left. goes down now at the 25-yard line. There's only 7 seconds on the clock. There are no timeouts. This is going to end up in a tie if they don't spike it. Wow. It ends up in a tie.
21: Bram Weinstein and London Fletcher, Big 100 and the Washington Commanders Radio Network. I honestly have never seen anything like it. Giants and Washington end up in a 27-all tie. New York's the first-place team in their division at 3-1-1. Part of the reason for that is the Philadelphia Eagles game with the Jaguars today in London. Philly led for most of the game before the Jags took the lead in the fourth quarter, but the Eagles got a field goal from 48 yards out with 8 seconds to go. Their ball game at this point with a one-point lead. Instead of kicking the ball out of the end zone, they kicked into the field of play. Amir Abdullah brought it back 53 yards to the Philly 39, giving Jacksonville's strong-legged kicker one shot at a win.
4: Kevon Hamilton has to get this snap right. It's a little high, brought down. Kick is on the way, and it is good. Jacksonville win it in a nail-biter in London. Cam Little's leg does it in the capital. Philadelphia fans shocked. But London Town is a Jacksonville town once again.
21: Oliver Wilson here on Westwood One. 19-17 the final. The Jags 4-1. They'll stay in London for Houston next week as the Texans come across the pond. Philly's 2-3. That is the first time they've had a losing record in 5 years. Our halftime score, Atlanta 14, Baltimore 9. This is Westwood One's coverage of the National Football League.
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21: The Sunday Night Football Halftime Show, 5-point lead for Atlanta at the break. Rest of the scores from today, New England knocked off Las Vegas 45-17. Big day for Drake May with 5 total touchdowns in all. Denver went on the road and kept the Chargers winless, winning 23-17. No big surprise, they scored 13 points in the fourth quarter to take the win. They are now 3-2 on the year. So are the Pittsburgh Steelers. They beat Indianapolis today 34-22. 3 more touchdown passes for Aaron Rodgers in this ballgame. Indy is now 2-3. Bengals went on the road, beat Miami. Dolphins are still winless. Joe Burrow throwing 4 touchdown passes today, including one that was a spectacular play by Ja'Marr Chase. The Cincy improves to that 3-2 record. Jets win in the rain over Cleveland 17-12 at the Meadowlands, and Houston over Tennessee today 26-3 for their first win. The Titans are 0-5. 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Up next, we'll get you back to Mercedes-Benz Stadium for second half action. 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
5: 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Health questions required. Well, the Ravens had the ball for 9 more minutes than the Falcons in the first half. 197 yards for Baltimore, 115 for Atlanta. And the Ravens racked up 111 yards on the ground, yet they find themselves trailing. Michael Penix was 5 of 9, 83 yards and a touchdown for the Falcons. Jahan Dotson had one catch for 36 yards. Kyle Pitts had the touchdown catch. Bijan Robinson had 5 carries for 28 yards. Meanwhile, for the Ravens, Tyler Huntley, 11 of 18, 97 yards. Derrick Henry had 12 carries for 57 yards. Zay Flowers, 4 catches, 36 yards. And Tyler Loop hit 3 field goals. 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All right, Rack, what do you look for here in the second half?
11: All right, let's start with Baltimore. I think they got to get the ball back into the hands of Derrick Henry. I think there's a lot of times that he ended up on the sidelines, and when he had the ball in his hands, he was pretty effective. 12 carries, 57 yards. I think there was some yards left out on the field because he was not in the game. And then find a takeaway. They're +3 coming into this game. They almost got an interception from Penix early. He threw one behind his receiver. Find a way to steal a possession here in the second half, whether it's on defense or special teams. And for the Falcons, they got to settle in their passing game. We talked about Michael Penix starting 0-for-4. That final drive, he ended up going 5-for-5. They punched into the end zone with the touchdown to Kyle Pitts. He's got to settle in the second half. And then the last one is Bijan Robinson. It's his time to shine. He was held down. Remember that key that was ordinary? Just 32 yards in the first half. He needs to explode in the second half.
3: All right, time now for the start of the second half, sponsored by Uline. 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Ravens will kick it away from right to left. Tyler Loop will send it deep. Brian Robinson and Zachariah Branch back deep to return. 14-9, Falcons lead. A defensive touchdown got the Falcons on the board. Jesse Bates with a scoop and score. 36-yard fumble return for a touchdown. Ravens in the white jerseys, purple pants, black helmets. Falcons in the red jerseys, black pants, black helmets. Here's the kickoff from Loop. End over end, Brian Robinson backpedaling. He's going to let this one land in the end zone. He tries to collect it and ends up batting it over the end line. So that will be a touchback. It'll come out to the 35-yard line. It is interesting sometimes, Rack, that it just comes down to big plays. And it was really two big plays for Atlanta. Of course, the fumble return. And then, as you mentioned, Penix finally getting the passing game going, hitting the big throw down the field to set the Falcons up to eventually score the touchdown.
11: Yeah, they got Pitts the ball a couple times on that drive, and then they hit the long ones to Drake London for 25, Jahan Dotson for 36, then finally capitalizing on that throw to Kyle Pitts in the end zone to get the touchdown, and then the defensive score as well has basically got them to where they are at 14-9.
3: First and 10 Falcons at their own 35, moving left to right. Two receivers stacked left, single man right. Penix under center. Bijan Robinson is the running back. Play clock is at 9. Penix stands up, signals out to his receivers. Now takes the snap. He'll hand it off. Robinson running right, gets outside the numbers, covers up the football, and he's able to dive forward out close to the 40-yard line. They'll mark him down at the 39. It's a run of 4. Trenton Simpson on the stop, and that'll bring up 2nd down and 6.
11: Yeah, got to continue to find ways to get him the ball and get him out in space where he can make people miss. And we heard that can-can at the line of scrimmage from Michael Penix Jr. He's wanting to go to the opposite side of the formation there, and Robinson does the rest, getting outside.
3: 2nd down and 6, Falcons at their own 39. Same formation, two receivers stacked left, London single man right. Penix under center, again stands up, looks over the defense, says we're good. Puts his hands back under center. Here's the snap, and flags fly. And this is going to be a motion penalty.
4: False start, offense, number 70. 5-yard penalty, 2nd down.
3: Well, that'll go against Jake Matthews, but it gives us a chance to mention that Jake Matthews, who left the game early last week, he was questionable for the game tonight with a groin injury, did make the start, his 200th consecutive start, longest active streak in the NFL, first-round pick by the Falcons back in 2014. 200 straight starts at tackle. Penix takes the snap on 2nd and 11. Back to pass with time. Surveys the field. Moves to his right. Now he's in trouble. Heads back to his left. Avoids Matabike. Cuts it down. Heads back to his right. And he's finally wrapped up and dropped by Simpson around the 35-yard line. Boy, Penix just weaving all over the place but could not find a running lane. And Trenton Simpson brings him down. No gain on the play. And that will set up a 3rd down and 10. And that'll go as a sack for Trenton Simpson. It'll be his first of the year. 3rd down and 10. Trips left. Single man to the right. Penix back in the shotgun. Robinson to his right side. Here's the snap. Penix back against a four-man rush. It's coming. Penix pulls it down. Throws. That's caught by Pitts. And he's got the first down across the 45. Throw it down the right side numbers. And Kyle Pitts able to work his way out to about the 47-yard line. A first down for Atlanta.
11: Michael Penix just holds in there long enough as he feels the pressure kind of collapsing around him once again. Just kind of takes a little step to the right. He sees Kyle Pitts sitting down in the hole of the zone, puts the football on him. Pitts turns around and gets just enough for the first down.
3: Gain of 13. 1st and 10 Falcons now at their own 47. Receivers left and right. Penix is under center. Robinson is the single back. Play clock is down to 6. Penix says we're good. He's got the snap. He's back. He'll hand it off Robinson. Running left out to the numbers. Avoids one tackle. Avoids a second out to the sideline. He's bumped out of bounds by Hamilton, but only after a first down run. Bijan Robinson just avoiding traffic left and right and then explodes out to the sideline before Teddy Buchanan could knock him out of bounds right at the sticks. They're going to say he's short by a half yard. Call it a gain of 9.
11: He ends up sticking his foot in the ground and makes Marlon Humphrey miss. And just Marlon Humphrey just get in line with everybody else in the National Football League that tries to make a tackle on him in space, and somehow he makes you miss.
3: Penix in the gun, two receivers stack right, single man to the left. Penix gets the snap. He's going to hand it off. Robinson dancing out to the left hash, looking for some room. He finds a small crease and is able to fall forward for the first down to the 41-yard line. It'll be a gain of three. Credit Roquan Smith with the tackle.
11: Well, Bijan Robinson knows in that situation, it looks like everything was kind of clogged up initially, but his job is just to find the smallest of creases that he can just to get upfield to get that first down.
3: First and 10 Falcons now at their own 41. They'll go with two receivers, including the rookie Branch to the right, single man to the left. Here's the snap. Penix will hand it off. Robinson again. Left side numbers 35 to the 30. Down to the 25, 20. Still going 15. Inside the 10. Down to the 5. And finally dragged out at the 2. Malachi Stark saved the touchdown. They'll mark it at the 3. First and goal for Atlanta. A gain of 38.
11: Excellent job on the left side of the offensive line. Here's Matthew Bergeron and Jake Matthews, along with their tight end Charlie Warner, ends up stretching this outside zone play, and a huge hole ends up opening up, and it's Starks coming at just the last moment to get him down on the ground before he gets into the end zone.
3: First and goal from the 3. Two receivers right, one left. Penix under center. Robinson is the single back. Here's the snap. Penix bobbles it, hands off Robinson, running left, trying to get outside, and can't do it. He'll lose a couple of yards on the play, back around the 5. Starks was in there again. Marlon Humphrey was there as well. It'll be second down and goal. The Falcons, though, in the Lowe's red zone. Find what you need to get projects done from brands you trust at prices you'll love. Lowe's, we help, you save.
11: Got to play with great leverage on the outside when you're going up against Bijan Robinson. His ability to make it look like he's going to stem you inside and then bounce it outside makes so many people miss. But as you mentioned, both Starks and Humphrey, excellent job containing him back inside.
3: Extra offensive lineman in the game, Brian Robinson, is in now as the running back. Second down and goal from the 5. Penix under center, has the snap. Penix is back on a play fake, sets his feet, lobs it to the end zone. Wide open, and it's incomplete. Off the hands of Matthews, the tackle eligible. In his 200th consecutive start, they tried to get him a touchdown. He was wide open, and the throw was a little bit too high for the big man to bring down.
11: Oh, he's going to be so sick with himself when he ends up looking at this. He ends up jumping too early, which I understand. He's not used to being out there trying to catch passes. He jumps a little bit early, and as he starts coming down, the ball ends up going through his fingertips.
3: Third down and goal from the 5. Three receivers bunch left, single man right. Penix in the shotgun, brings London in motion from left to right. Here's the snap. Penix back, looking, throws back right corner of the end zone. Incomplete, over the head of Dotson and out of bounds. Wiggins was in coverage, and that will bring out the field goal team. And that is a win for the Ravens defense.
11: Yeah, they survived a scare. That should have been a touchdown, even though it's tackle eligible and not necessarily the best threat. But they obviously worked on that throughout the course of the week. Jake Matthews was not able to bring it in. They try to go outside to Dotson. That throw just a little bit too far for Michael Penix.
3: So Nick Folt for a 23-yard field goal. 19th year in the NFL. Number one among active players in scoring. Here's the snap, the spot. The kick from Folt is on the way. It is good. And the Atlanta lead increased to 8. It is 17-9 Falcons with 9:51 to go in the third quarter. With that field goal, Barbasol will make another donation to Kurt and Brenda Warner's Treasure House, a living community for adults with disabilities. 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Close Shave America. 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Falcons 17, Ravens 9. 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
3: 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Falcons 17, Ravens 9, 9:51 to go third quarter. Nick Folk with an end-over-end kickoff. Rasheen Ali will return from the 5 across the 10 to the 15. Near side numbers 20, 25. Takes a hit, spins out to his right, and then is grabbed around the ankles and tackled at about the 26, maybe the 27-yard line. Now, the Ravens had to settle for 3 field goals in that first half. They ran the ball very effectively, as we talked about, Rack, but their passing game has been brutal so far tonight. I mean, Tyler Huntley has just not looked comfortable at all.
11: It's almost as if his first in progression is not open right away. He just kind of panics a little bit. He gets antsy. He starts to get outside the pocket. Sometimes it's just, yeah, as long as the pressure's not getting to you, you might have to get to your second or your third. You might have to shuffle your feet a little bit. A little bit of the inexperience starting to show itself.
3: First down and 10. Ravens at their own 26. Huntley under center. Henry is the eye back. They'll toss it to him. Running left. Henry outside the numbers. Breaks the first tackle. Shocker there. Runs out of bounds up at about the 29-yard line. So Derrick Henry picks up about 3 on the play. Kendall Daniels ran him out of bounds. It'll bring up 2nd and 7.
11: Daniels lined up at that traditional linebacker position, but he ends up not getting blocked and flies through. And as you mentioned, it's not easy, especially if you go high on Derrick Henry, to get him down. Still, a 3-yard gain for him is, it's almost like a win, Ryan.
3: I know the SEC is great. Kendall Daniels didn't see a lot of guys like Derrick Henry in the SEC. Trips right, single man left. Flowers will go in motion from right to left. Huntley back in the shotgun, lifts his left leg, gets the snap. He's back, looking to his left, double clutches, throws left sideline, caught by Flowers on a knee. And then he is wrapped up and dropped at the 35-yard line. That's shy of the first down. Cameron Thomas with the tackle. It'll set up a 3rd and 1, but there we go again, Rack. It's a gain of 6. It's a positive play. But if that throw is on target, it's an easy first down. Instead, Flowers has to go to a knee, and now you're facing 3rd down.
11: Yeah, and I think part of it, Ryan, is Cam Thomas, as you mentioned, makes the tackle. He's the defensive end lined up on that side. He ends up dropping back into coverage. So I think Tyler Huntley looked there, and he saw Thomas kind of in the way initially, and then his throw was slightly off the mark.
3: 3rd down and 1 yard. Henry and Hill in the backfield. Huntley is under center. Here's the snap. They're going to hand it off to Hill. Right up the middle, finds a crease, breaks right 45-50. Far sideline 40 to the 35-30. 25 to the 20. And out of bounds down near the 15. They hand it to Justice Hill, the first man through. Avion Terrell finally runs him out of bounds at the 18-yard line. A 47-yard run for Hill.
11: I mean, this is almost like your old-school fullback belly play, Ryan, with a 195-yard tailback, and Justice Hill ends up taking the reverse out by Tyler Huntley, hands the ball off to him, doesn't even get touched as he goes through the line of scrimmage. And if it's not for the hustle from Avion Terrell, he might have taken a play that they were trying to just get a yard or two. He might have taken it in for a touchdown.
3: Ravens better hurry. Play clock is already down to 5. Huntley under center, 2 receivers right, 1 to the left. Henry is the running back. They get the playoff. Hand it off Henry, running left, trying to get outside. Stiff arms the first man. And Henry did well just to get back to the line of scrimmage. Boy, he was able to dispatch Sidney Brown, but Zach Harrison made the tackle. It'll go for no gain, but that easily could have been a loss of 3 or 4.
11: Really good effort there from Jervon Dexter as well, winning at the line of scrimmage and chasing him down from the backside. It's what you've got to have as your defensive linemen have got to win up front when you're trying to chase down Derrick Henry and the amount of size and strength that he brings.
3: Second down 10. Ball the 18 on the near side, left hash. Huntley under center, two receivers stack right, Flowers single man left. Now Andrews motions into the backfield as the fullback. Here's the snap. Huntley back on a play fake, sets his feet, swings it out left side for Henry. Stiff arms the first man to the 15, 10, down to the 5, and Henry is into the end zone. Touchdown, Ravens. They throw the screen to Henry, and he gallops in from 18 yards out. 6:53 to go, third quarter. Falcons 17, Ravens 15. Baltimore will go for two, looking for the tie.
11: Well, Declan Doyle comes back to a play that they ran on the very first drive of the game where it was the fake to Henry in the end around to Zay Flowers, but this time they come back with the screen off of it, and there's the strength of Derrick Henry as Jared Ivey, a defensive end, has a chance to bring him down. How about a stiff arm right on his face mask to push him down to the ground, and Henry does the rest to get into the end zone.
3: Ravens will put the ball on the left hash, looking for the two-point conversion, trying to tie the game. Two receivers left, Huntley in the gun. He's got Hill to his left side. Two tight ends to the right. Flowers in motion from left to right. Here's the snap. Huntley is back, looks, throws, end zone, incomplete, in and out of the hands of Andrews. He was open, he had it momentarily, but Jesse Bates hit him, and it separated Andrews from the football, and the Falcons maintain their two-point lead.
11: Yeah, Mark Andrews is thinking that he's got this two-point conversion, but right at the last second, Jesse Bates comes in with the contact, knocks the football away, and prevents the two-point conversion.
3: 6:53 to go, third quarter, Falcons 17, Ravens 15. 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
3: 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He ties Walter Payton and Adrian Peterson for the fourth most among running backs. And he draws the Ravens to within two, 17-15 Atlanta. Well, 6:53 to go in the third quarter, although the Ravens feel like they should have this game tied up. Jesse Bates' hit on Mark Andrews prevented that two-point conversion from being completed. Lamide Zaccheaus and Zachariah Branch back deep to return the kickoff from Tyler Loop. Loop on the approach, and over-end kickoff. This one will be taken. Brian Robinson inside the 5, up to the 10, 15, to the 20-yard line, 25. Breaks a tackle, 30, out to the sideline, 35. Starks trying to rip the football out. He finally does, but only after Robinson was out of bounds on the far sideline. All the way up across the 40-yard line, the Falcons are going to start this drive at their own 42.
11: Brian Robinson finding a nice little seam getting upfield, and fortunately enough for the Falcons that he was close enough to the sidelines, because that was a good rip out of the football by Starks at the end, But really good starting field position here for Michael Penix if they can take advantage of it.
3: First and 10 Falcons at their own 42. Penix under center, gets the snap. He'll hand it off. Bijan Robinson running out to the left side numbers. And Robinson got back to the line of scrimmage, and it looks like that's about it. Good job by the Ravens, and now there's an injured Ravens defender. Boy, all the other

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0: Don't miss all the NFL excitement on NBC next Sunday night when the Dallas Cowboys meet the Green Bay Packers. Of course, you can also hear that game right here on many of these same stations on the Westwood One Sports app or online at westwoodonesports.com. Kyle Hamilton was able to jog off. They're checking him out in the blue tent. Second down and 10, Falcons at their own 42-yard line. Two receivers right, two out to the left. Penix waits back in the shotgun. Penix now yelling towards his receivers out on the right side. Play clock shows 15. Penix walks toward the line of scrimmage, communicates to his O-line, now falls back into the gun along that far side left hash. Penix gets the snap. Blitz coming. Penix looking with time. Throws short left. That's caught. Bijan Robinson along the numbers across the 50, and he's going to have a first down. Into Ravens territory to the 47. It's a catch and run of 11 for Robinson.
4: And plenty of time there, Ryan, to redirect his protection because he sensed that both Trenton Simpson and Roquan Smith were coming on a blitz, so he gets everybody in the offensive line on the same page.
0: Shotgun snap, Penix back to throw on first and 10, double clutches, throws left, that's caught by Robinson, and Marlon Humphrey is able to get enough of him to knock him out of bounds. After a short gain on the play, they'll mark him out at the 44-yard line, so it's a gain of 3. That'll bring up second down and 7. Well, the Ravens have some veteran depth in that secondary. But, Rack, the reason that Kyle Hamilton is a 3-time Pro Bowler and 2-time All-Pro, he can do a little everything. Oh. He can be your coverage guy. He can blitz. He can come up to the line of scrimmage.
4: Absolutely. He can line up anywhere on this defense.
0: Second down and 7. Penix under center with two receivers tight to the line on the right. Single man left. Branch in motion from right to left. Here's the snap. Hand off Robinson running to the right side this time. And he's able to get down to about the 40-yard line. Couple of Ravens there to make the stop. And now third down coming up. Brian Robinson on the carry that time. It'll be third down and 3 after a run of 4.
4: Yeah, Bijan's still on the sideline. A little surprised that they didn't put him back out here for this third down just because his ability to catch checkdowns coming out of the backfield and make somebody miss is such an asset, especially when you're thinking third and medium situations.
0: They need the 37 for a first down. Penix under center, three tight ends right. Single receiver London to the left. Here's the snap. Handoff. Brian Robinson runs the left side. Hit at the line of scrimmage. Falls forward. And he's going to be short of the line to gain. He got a yard on the play, but that's it. And now it's going to be fourth down and about 2. And the Falcons offense is staying out there. And Bijan Robinson is coming back in. And so is Kyle Hamilton.
4: Almost thinking that with the spot that they're at the field and maybe at the top end of Nick Folk's range that they had decided before that third down play that this was going to be four down territory.
0: So be about a 57-yard field goal. Folk's career long is 58. His long this year is 51. Fourth down and 2. Penix under center, single receiver to the left, two tight ends to the right. Here's the snap. Penix back. Rush coming. Throws short left, and it is caught but short of the line to gain, and the Ravens will take over. Charlie Warner made a tumbling catch around the 4.

0: 41-yard line, and he was immediately touched down on the play by Zion Young.
1: Now, Ryan, it was Marlon Humphrey with the blitz immediately in the face of Michael Penix. He had to get rid of the football, but he's not able to connect in time with Werner to get the first down.
0: Ravens get the stop with 3:39 to go in the third quarter. It's the Falcons 17, the Ravens 15. 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
0: 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Well, during the timeout, they reviewed the play. The officials say that Charlie Werner actually did not catch the ball as he leaned down to try to pick it off the turf. Doesn't change anything except for the stat sheet, and it moves the Ravens back 2 yards. They'll start this drive at their own 39. First down and 10, Huntley under center, handoff Derrick Henry, running right, lowers his shoulder, he crosses the 40-yard line, and he's out to the 43, it'll be a gain of 4, Diablo with the stop, that'll bring up second down and 6, Derrick Henry now with 15 carries, 64 yards in the ball game tonight as a receiving touchdown, and the Ravens after that big fourth down stop, they got a chance to kind of flip the momentum here a little bit, Rack.
1: Yeah, great starting field position here and trying to get Derrick Henry going. It looked like Mike Hughes was the one that kind of came in, got some initial contact on Derrick Henry. Yes, wanting to take advantage of this field position to try to get points on the board again.
0: Three tight ends left. Zay Flowers, the lone wide receiver to the right. Huntley is in the gun with Henry to his left. Here's the snap. Huntley back. Huntley moves right. Steps up in the pocket. Now heads back to his left. Going to tuck it and run. And he slips and falls at the 45-yard line. Diablo will get credit for the stop as he was there to touch him down. It's a gain of 2. Once again, it looked like Huntley had some room to run. And he just slipped and fell. And now it's 3rd down and 4.
1: Yeah, and he's got the athleticism and the speed where he could have made that a much bigger play than it was. But I'm not sure if he just tried to plant off of that inside foot. But looked like he had a chance to get around Diablo there, but slides down on the ground.
0: Line to gain is the 49 for the Ravens. Justice Hill in it running back. He's lined up to the left of Huntley, who's in the gun. Two receivers left, single man to the right. Bateman goes in motion from left to right. Huntley gets the shotgun snap. He's back. Blitz coming. It's picked up. Huntley moving to his left. Huntley trying to escape. Grab of the shirt and drag down for a sack inside the 40-yard line. Samson Ebukam gets home, and the Falcons force a 3-and-out.
1: Well, Ryan, you talk about just getting enough. Ebukam ends up continuing to work. And as Tyler Huntley ends up scrambling outside the pocket, he ends up grabbing onto his undershirt that's underneath his jersey and doesn't let go and ends up wrestling him down to the ground for the sack.
0: Zachariah Branch back deep to return the Eckley punt. Eckley, it's a low line drive. Branch running up. He's got it at the 20, across the 25, right side 30, over the 35, and he gets taken down at about the 36-yard line. Looks like there's a penalty flag. It is down way back by where Branch caught the ball. Keep the NFL in reach with NFL Plus Premium and get access to live, local, and primetime games on mobile, NFL Red Zone, game replays, and more. 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Well, we'll see what the call is here. That was not a good punt by Eckley.
1: Yeah, you're right. That had very little hang time on it. And generally, those can end up turning into big-time returns because it has an opportunity for the returner to get up on the coverage team.
0: Well, the flag is going to be against the Falcons. It's a personal foul, so this is going to cost them all of that great field position, and it's going to bail Eckley out.
8: During the kick, personal foul, unnecessary roughness. Receiving team, 15 penalties enforced at the end of the kick. It's first down.
0: So this is going to back the Falcons up around the 20-yard line. Wonder if this is a blocking out of bounds.
8: The number of the fouling player was 29.
0: Well, that was Sidney Brown, who was working against the gunner on the outside.
1: Yeah, I think they're going to call it on the extra push that he had. Now, you know, what you can have contact till he goes out of bounds, but then once the player goes out of bounds, you got to let off and let him get back, let him reestablish himself in bounds. And Brown looked like he was a little bit too aggressive when the toss, when he was already out of bounds.
0: So they end up moving this all the way back to the 10-yard line. First down and 10. Penix under center, three receivers left. Here's the snap, handoff Robinson running right along the numbers, ducks his shoulder, and he's able to power forward out to about the 14, maybe the 15-yard line. Malachi Starks, among others, was in there on the stop, and that'll bring up second down. By the way, we haven't mentioned his name tonight, but Calais Campbell has been in for a handful of snaps. Campbell tonight is playing in his 283rd NFL game. That is the most ever by a defensive lineman. He breaks the tie that he had shared with Jim Marshall. Congratulations to Calais Campbell in his 19th year in the league. Receivers left and right. Second down and 6 from the 14. Here's the snap. Handoff. Robinson again running to the right side. Boy, he takes a couple of big hits. Hangs onto the ball. Gets out to the 18-yard line. It'll leave the Falcons with a 3rd and 2, a gain of 4. Tavius Robinson at first contact.
1: The Falcons ended up facing the Steelers to open the season. There's a couple of pretty good players on the defensive front there in Highsmith and Watt. But other than that, I feel like from a personnel standpoint, this is the best defense Atlanta has faced with what they're seeing from the defensive line, linebacker, and secondary. Why it's been a little bit more of a grind to get this running game going.
0: 3rd down and 2. 2 receivers left, 2 tight ends right. Penix in the shotgun, Brian Robinson to his right. Play clock melting down to 3. Now at 2. Penix has the snap. He's back to pass. He looks. He throws over the middle. Caught by London up to the 25. Goes airborne, and he's spilled across the 30. It's a first down for Drake London. Jalen Hawkins on the tackle, but London picks up 14.
1: Well, that's the quick release from Michael Penix that's been there the last couple of weeks, but credit to Matthew Bergeron for his blitz pickup of Roquan Smith coming right up the middle to give Penix enough time to get that ball off.
0: That's the end of the third quarter with the score. The Falcons 17, the Ravens 15. 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
12: 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The Cowboys trailed the Vikings late in the divisional playoffs, and they needed, well, a prayer.
13: Staubach standing back at his 45, waiting the shotgun snap. He gets it. He drops. He looks long. He pumps and throws a home run ball. Drew Pearson's going for it. He catches the ball! Touchdown, Dallas!
14: After the game, an AP writer asked me in the locker room, what are you thinking about? And I said, I closed my eyes and said a Hail Mary.
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0: 15 minutes to go in Atlanta. 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Well, we came in tonight talking about the running back matchup. Bijan Robinson for the Falcons, 12 carries, 85 yards. He has three catches for 18 yards in the game, so another 100-yard scrimmage game for Robinson. Meanwhile, Derrick Henry, 15 carries for 64 yards, one catch, 18 yards. It went for a touchdown. And right now, the Falcons holding a 17-15 lead. They've got the ball at their own 32-yard line. First down and 10. Bijan Robinson has been on the sideline. The trainers were looking at him. It looked like he might have had a bloody nose that they were trying to stop. So Brian Robinson remains in as the running back. First down and 10, Falcons moving from right to left. Ball at their own 32 in between the hash marks. Three tight ends left. Penix takes the under center snap. Back on a play fake. Rolls left. Throws short left. That's caught up the sideline. Pitch 35. And he dives forward out to the 37-yard line. Calais Campbell, who we talked about a moment ago, is in on the stop. That'll be a gain of 5. It'll bring up second down and 5. And Bijan Robinson trots back onto the field for Atlanta.
1: You mentioned Calais Campbell and his record-setting evening as far as games played. He was with this Falcons organization back in 2023. Had 6.5 sacks when he was with Atlanta. Continues to carve out a spot in the NFL late in his career.
0: Slot right, single man left. Under center snap, handoff Bijan Robinson. Running left, hit in the backfield, tries to get away, and he is swarmed under. Back at about the 32-yard line. Boy, the Ravens were all over that. Mike Green led the charge. That'll be a loss on the play of about 5 yards, and now set up a third down and long.
1: Mike Green seems to kind of settling into his role with the Ravens. Former second-round pick, ends up getting great leverage on Jake Matthews, gets underneath his pads, pushes him back in the backfield to create that penetration and slow down Bijan Robinson.
0: Call it third down and 10. Two receivers right, London in the slot. Pitts flexed off the left end of the line. Penix in the shotgun with Bijan Robinson to his left. Penix looks over the defense, points with his left hand. Play clock is at 4. Now Penix yelling, "We gotta go." Gets the snap as the play clock expires. Back to pass, looks, throws deep right side. That's caught by London. That's a first down. Out of bounds on the far sideline, up across the 45-yard line. They'll mark him at the 46. Jalen Hawkins pushed him out, but only after a gain of 14 and a Falcons first down.
1: Yeah, really nice execution late in the play clock here, because Bijan Robinson starts left of Michael Penix, but he's got to reroute all the way back to the right side with the blitzer and Nate Wiggins coming off of the edge. He picks him up. That gives Michael Penix just enough time to find London coming out of his break here to pick up that first down.
0: London single wide receiver out to the right. Penix under center. First and 10, Falcons at their own 45-yard line. Branch in motion from left to right. Penix back on a play fake. He'll throw it out to the right side to Branch. Makes the catch. He's thrown backwards but stays on his feet. Runs out to the right sideline and finally ducks out of bounds. It'll still go as a big loss. Malachi Starks was the first guy there. He threw Branch backwards all the way back around the 30-yard line. Branch was able to keep his feet, run up the sideline, and eventually went out of bounds at the 37-yard line. So it ends up as a loss of 8. Could have been worse than that.
1: Well, that's excellent play recognition there by a couple of former Georgia Bulldogs there. Malachi Starks knowing exactly how Atlanta was trying to attack him. He's right there to make the play on Zachariah Branch.
0: Maybe energized by the Bulldogs' big win last night. Three receivers left, single man right. Penix in the gun, Bijan Robinson to his left. Now Zacchaeus goes in motion from left to right. Here's the snap. Penix back to pass. He's looking, pumps, steps up, moving to his left. He's going to tuck it and run out to the numbers, and he collapses down on his own at about the 40-yard line. Kyle Hamilton was there to make sure he got down. It's a gain of 3, and now it'll be third down and 15 for Atlanta with 12:07 to go in the game. Falcons lead at 17-15.
1: Yeah, these are the situations you want to stay out of, and that play to Zachariah Branch is what's got them sitting in this predicament. And third and long situations against a defense that likes to attack and that's got a lot of really talented personnel. It's going to be a difficult connection. But I think if Michael Penix He's going to be looking in the direction of Drake London and Kyle Pitts here to try to pick up this first down.
0: Falcons 0 of 8 on 3rd and 10 plus this year. They're 6 of 11 overall on 3rd down tonight. Penix in the gun, twin receivers left and right. Penix gets the snap. He's back to pass. Penix looking with time. Throws deep down the field. That's caught. Drake London's got it at the 40-yard line of Baltimore for a first down. Marlon Humphrey was in coverage, and the Falcons convert. London picks up 19.
1: Ryan, that only works because this ball is thrown before Drake London comes out of his break, and as soon as he gets his head turned back around, the football's there. Pretty good coverage by Marlon Humphrey, and if that ball's a half second later, I think it gets broken loose.
0: Jesse Minter was going nuts on the sideline. He wanted offensive pass interference on London for pushing off. He doesn't get the call. First and 10 now from the Baltimore 41. I formation behind Penix, who's under center. Robinson is the tailback. Branch in motion from left to right. They'll pitch it out to Robinson, running left along the numbers. And Bijan Robinson is inside the 40. He's down to the 38-yard line. It'll be a gain of 3 before Teddy Buchanan could make the tackle. And that'll bring up 2nd down and 7.
1: Trying to use Zachariah Branch coming across the formation to show the defense a jet sweep look, but then it's a little option pitch to the outside. So we talked about misdirection earlier in the game for the Baltimore Ravens offense. Tommy Rees, the offensive coordinator of the Falcons, trying to show a little bit of his own here late in the game.
0: Twin receivers left and right. Brian Robinson in at running back. Penix in the shotgun. Robinson is off to his right. Penix gets the snap. He's back against the four-man rush. Penix looks, throws right side numbers, caught by Pitts, tries to duck back inside, and he's tackled at the 32-yard line. That'll be a yard shy of the first down. And a 3rd down and 1 coming up for Atlanta now. Buchanan again with the tackle.
1: Got options here, though, on 3rd and 1. I think you've got every opportunity to use Bijan Robinson in a running play here, something out to the perimeter for him. They were able to convert on that 3rd and long. These are the situations you want on 3rd down.
0: Both Brian and Bijan Robinson are in the backfield. Boy, they're in the old-school T formation. Penix is under center. Two receivers out to the right. Penix takes the snap. Penix back to pass. Sets his feet. Looks. Throws down the right side number. Sliding catch made. Inside the 20-yard line, it's London. They'll mark him down around the 17. Hamilton was in coverage. Gain of 15, and the Falcons convert again.
1: I'm almost thinking that would have been 4-down territory, too. Instead of going with a running play on 3rd and 1, they take the shot with Drake London coming out on a deep speed out. And again, the timing from Michael Penix. As soon as he comes out of his break, the football beats Kyle Hamilton there.
0: From the Baltimore 16, 1st down and 10. Two receivers stacked left, one right. Penix under center. Bijan Robinson is the lone back. Play clock shows 5. Penix puts his hands under center. He takes the snap. He'll hand it off. Robinson running out to the right side. And he pops up in the air. Roquan Smith grabs him around the ankles and is able to bring him down for no gain on the play. And that'll bring up 2nd down and 10. Clock moving. 8:34 to go. Falcons 17. Ravens 15. Even a Falcons field goal here would force the Ravens to have to score a touchdown. London splits out wide to the left. 3 tight ends to the right. Penix under center on 2nd down and 10. Brings Warner in motion from the right. Takes the snap. Penix back to pass. Looking. Throws deep down the middle of the field. Into traffic, and it's incomplete. And a flag is down. He threw it in the area of Pitts. Buchanan and Humphrey were in coverage, and the flag comes out.
1: Saw where he was trying to go with the football here. Tries to sneak this one into some really tight.
8: After discussion, there is no foul for defensive pass interference.
0: Rack, I know the fans hate it. I think this is the right call. Looking at the replay,
1: yeah.
0: Teddy Buchanan just turned his head to look at the football, and Pitts ran through his back. You do not have to give the receiver a lane to run.
1: Yeah, and in real time, Ryan, I actually didn't even think it was a pass interference either. And then when we saw the replay, Buchanan just kind of like turns back to the football. There was nothing that really forced Kyle Pitts off of his mark. They end up picking up the flag.
0: That's a good job by the officials. So a 3rd down and 10. Trips left, single man right. Penix in the shotgun. Bijan Robinson to his right. Penix points out to his left. Play clock shows 5. Penix gets the snap. He's back to pass. He's looking. Under pressure. Throws deep left corner of the end zone. Incomplete. That ball kind of floated on him. Calais Campbell is down on his knees. It looks like he's asking for a holding flag that he's not going to get. And on fourth down, the field goal team is coming out.
1: Yeah, it looked like Jake Matthews kind of got pushed into the back of Michael Penix here. Calais Campbell got some pressure as well. He kind of falls down by the knees of Michael Penix, just not able to step into this throw.
0: So this will be a 30-40-yard attempt for Nick Folk, who has made 102 straight from inside of 40 yards. Here's the snap, the spot. Folk's kick is on the way. It is right down the middle and good. And the Falcons' lead is 5 with 8:03 to go. It's Atlanta 20, Baltimore 15. This is Westwood One's coverage of the National Football League.
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1: 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Falcons 20, Ravens 15. Ravens will get the ball back after holding the Falcons to a Nick Folk field goal. Chris Moore and LaJonte Wester back deep to return the full kickoff. Folk on the approach, high end over end kick. So it'll be taken by Wester around the 2, across the 5 to the 10, up to the 15, to the 20, up to the 25, a little lane to the 30, and he spins his way to about the 32-yard line. And that's where the Ravens will start. First down and 10, Sidney Brown, the special teams tackle. So the Baltimore offense back out. Tyler Huntley, 13 to 20, 121 yards and a touchdown. Derrick Henry, very workmanlike, 15 carries for 64 yards tonight.
2: And I kind of talked about one of my keys was Tyler Huntley was going to have to make a few plays, make a few critical plays in this game. And to be quite honest, I don't think he has yet.
1: Huntley under center. Henry is the single back. First down at 10. Here's a handoff. This is Henry slicing off the right side. And Henry stumbles his way across the 35 to the 36-yard line. Divine Diablo with the stop. Gain of 4. That'll bring up second down and 6. Now, plenty of time for the Ravens to keep using this running game. Remember, coming into tonight, the Falcons were allowing 48.3 rushing yards per game. Fewest in the NFL. The Ravens have run for 171 tonight, and yet find themselves trailing by 5. Huntley lines up in the shotgun with Henry to his right. Two receivers left, one right. Second down and 6, ball at the Ravens 36. Here's the snap. They're going to hand it off to Henry running between the hash marks, and there's not much there. Henry gets a couple of yards out to about the 38. Jared Ivey with the tackle, gain of 2. And now a third down and 4 for Baltimore as we tick down inside 7 minutes to go.
2: Ivey gets a little bit of revenge after he ends up taking that stiff arm on the Derrick Henry touchdown a couple of drives ago. He's the one that ends up slicing in there to get the tackle for a very short game.
1: So a third down and 4. Ravens are 6 of 12 on third down tonight. Huntley in the shotgun with Justice Hill to his right. Three receivers and a bunch to the left. Flowers single man right. Huntley motions out to his left. Takes the snap. Back to pass. Looks left. Throws left. Got a man. Andrews leaping up. Can't make the catch. It was knocked away at the end by Xavier Watts. Andrews had his hands on the ball and Watts was able to punch it out. And the Ravens will have to punt.
2: And that's the second time that we've seen Mark Andrews with a ball that looked like it was going to be in his hands. One for a two-point conversion. This one likely for a first down. And right at the last second, Xavier Watts ends up flying in there, gets his left arm on the football to break that ball loose.
1: Eckley to punt. Zechariah Branch standing back around the 15-yard line. Here's the snap. Eckley gets it away. High twisting kick. Branch moving to his right, runs up, signals for a fair catch, and makes it around the 19-yard line. And that's where the Falcons will have it when we return after a 43-yard punt. 6:23 to go in Atlanta. Falcons 20, Ravens 15. 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
1: 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Falcons with a 5-point lead in the fourth quarter. They start first and 10 at their own 18. Penix in the shotgun, gets the snap. He's back to pass. Penix looking, pocket collapsing, throws short, right, incomplete, off the hands of Brian Robinson. And if Trenton Simpson had had his head up, he might have had a pick. He was focused in on Robinson. It'll bring up second and 10, and the Falcons dodge a bullet.
2: Yeah, sometimes you get defensive backs that they're more coached to look at the football, and they're trying to make the interception, whereas linebackers are trying to break the football loose. They're trying to make the big hit. I agree with you. If Simpson was looking for the ball there, that might have been a pick.
1: Twin receivers left and right on second and 10. Bijan Robinson back in the ball game. He lines up to the right of Penix, who's in the gun. Here's the snap. Penix back, looking right. Pressure coming. Screen left, and it's dropped by Robinson. Boy, you don't see that very often. Penix dropping that off to Bijan Robinson around the 15-yard line, and he just flat dropped it. Roquan Smith was in the area, and now it'll be third and 10 with 6:13 to go.
2: And I definitely think that that would have been tackled for probably close to no gain, because Travis Jones had sniffed that out. He had looped outside, and he was kind of just mirroring Bijan Robinson, and it looked like he was going to be right there to make a play.
1: Well, this is where the Falcons had a couple of big conversions on that last drive. Third down and 10. Two receivers left, one right. Robinson in the backfield, but well out to the right of Penix. Here's the snap. Penix back to throw. He's looking. He double clutches. Fires right side. Caught at the 20. Spinning back inside. Branch 25. Out to the sideline. 30. 35 to the 40. Finally crunched up at the 43. Marlon Humphrey and Roquan Smith combine on the tackle, but only after Branch has a catch and run up to the 41. A gain of 23.
2: Falcons still trying to find a way to get Zachariah Branch involved in the game plan. Michael Penix sees that he's got cover two man. So two safeties deep, but he saw that there was a man running with his motion across the formation. Then you just got to find the best matchup, get the ball in his hands, and Zachariah Branch makes the first person miss for a first down.
1: First and 10, Falcons at their own 41. They convert again on third and long. Penix under center, Bijan Robinson the running back. Here's the snap. Robinson gets the handoff, runs left to the hash marks, and he is wrapped up and dropped by Calais Campbell. Malachi Starks was there as well, loss of a yard. That'll bring up second down and 11.
2: Calais Campbell finding that edge and getting into the backfield, but you mentioned Malachi Starks. He ends up coming from the backside, so Bijan Robinson so good at trying to cut things back to the opposite side. Malachi Starks right there to cut it down.
1: Second down, 11. Clock moving down to 5:08 to go in the game. Falcons 20, Ravens 15. Two receivers stack right, one left. Penix in the shotgun sends Bijan Robinson out in motion to the right end of the line. Penix bends toward the line of scrimmage, gets the snap, back to throw against the four-man rush, throws down the left side numbers. That's caught across the 50-yard line, and that'll be a first down. A strike thrown in there to Drake London, and the Falcons move the sticks again on a gain of 12.
2: That connection right there has been the difference maker for this Falcons offense over the last couple of weeks, is getting Drake London involved in the game plan and getting the ball into his hands, because he's just got this knack for making the big play. We've seen that tonight, many of them on third down. He finds the opening in that zone, and him and Penix connect again.
1: All 6 catches for Drake London tonight have come for more than 10 yards. First down and 10 from the Baltimore 48. Tight ends on either end of the line. Single receiver London out to the right. Penix under center, gets the snap. He's back on a play fake. Sets his feet, slides right, throws right sideline. Got a man, sliding catch made at the 35-yard line. Getting up and then wrestled down at the 35 is Charlie Warner. That's the first catch of the year for Warner. Simpson made the tackle. It's good for a first down.
2: They tried to get the ball to him earlier in the game, but this time he ends up sneaking out the right side of the formation, but so many people are focused in on Bijan Robinson, he ends up finding an opening and catches that ball before it hits the ground.
1: From the Baltimore 35, first down and 10. Receivers left and right, two tight ends on the left end of the line. Bijan Robinson is the running back. Penix puts his hands under center, play clock down to 9. Imagine the Falcons want to use as much time as possible here. Penix motions out to his left, takes the snap, he's back, handed off Robinson on a draw along the right hash, and Robinson able to work his way forward down to about the 32-yard line. Give him 3 yards on that. Travis Jones the tackle. It'll bring up second down and 7. And the Ravens have no choice here. They have to hold the Falcons to a field goal.
2: It looks like somebody is still down for the Ravens, needing some attention here from the training staff.
1: Well, they will come out and take a look. That might be Jones.
2: Yeah, I think that was 98, Travis Jones.
1: So the training staff out. The clock will stop with 3:04 to go. And a second down and 7 coming up. It would be about a 50-yard field goal from here. Don't miss all the NFL action next Thursday on Amazon Prime Video when the Seattle Seahawks meet the Denver Broncos. Of course, you can also hear that game right here on many of these same stations on the Westwood One Sports app or online at westwoodonesports.com. Broncos won today. Sean Payton's back calling plays in what may be the least surprising decision of this NFL season. Meanwhile, the Seahawks lost a tight game to the 49ers today. And if you didn't see the end, the last play is going to be dissected like the Zapruder film to see if Cooper Kupp got a first down, which Seattle was adamant he did. The 49ers were adamant he did not. The officials agreed with San Francisco, and the 49ers remain undefeated. They're now 5-0.
2: Well, you've created that excitement because I did not see the end of it, so now I want to go look at it.
1: Well, you're only going to see it about 187 times tomorrow morning from every possible angle, including, is the Goodyear blimp still in existence? They probably have a shot from there.
2: I'm sure they do.
1: Travis Jones able to walk off under his own power, but walking very gingerly over toward the Ravens bench. They put the clock back to 3:09. Brad Allen making sure everybody is set, and he will wind the clock now with the Falcons in the huddle. Second down and 7. Ball is at the Baltimore 32-yard line. Brian Robinson, the running back, lines up deep behind Penix. Three receivers bunched to the right. One of those, Austin Hooper, goes in motion to the left. Penix taking his time. Play clock at 8. Penix gets the snap. He's going to hand it off to Brian Robinson between the hash marks. And he's able to fall forward down to about the 30-yard line. And the Ravens are going to take a timeout. They'll stop the clock. It shows 2:34. I think they're going to put a little more time back on. Nnamdi Matabike made the stop. It's the first timeout called by Baltimore before a third down and 5. And they will put 4 seconds back on the game clock. The copyright of tonight's broadcast on Westwood One is owned by the NFL on behalf of its member clubs. All rights to this broadcast are reserved, and any rebroadcast, recording, retransmission, or any other use of this broadcast without the express written permission of the National Football League is strictly prohibited. Well, this is huge. Third down and 5 with 2:38 to go. If the Ravens can get a stop, even if the Falcons make the field goal, the Ravens would have a chance to tie with a touchdown and a 2-point conversion. Falcons get the first down here, and the Ravens are in a world of hurt. Three receivers left, single man right. Penix in the shotgun with Bijan Robinson to his right. Robinson moves from the right of Penix, now off to his left. Penix bends toward the line of scrimmage. He wants the snap. He's got it. Blitz coming. Penix back, throws short right. Robinson can't make the catch. It lands on the turf. Incomplete. Boy, the Ravens brought the house, and Penix backpedaling, trying to dump it off to Bijan Robinson, and just couldn't get it to him, and that will bring out the field goal team.
2: Yeah, just not able to get enough on this football. Still almost thought that Bijan Robinson would reel it in, but it looked like he kind of almost started backpedaling upfield, like he knew he was going to catch it. It just was not able to get that ball at the turf.
1: So Nick Folk comes on. This will be a 48-yard attempt for Folk to make it an 8-point game with 2:35 to go. Here's the snap, the spot. The kick from the veteran is on the way, and it is good. Nick Folk drills it through, and with 2:31 to go, the Falcons have an 8-point lead on top of the Ravens, 23-15. 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
1: 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All right, 2:31 to go. Ravens have two timeouts, so plenty of time. 23-15 game. Ravens need a touchdown and a two-point conversion. All night long, we've talked about the Ravens' ability to run the football, which is still, I think, in play here, Rack. But it just feels like at some point they're going to have to hit a big pass play.
2: Yeah, I mean, I think the running game is in play, but this is the situation in the NFL where your quarterback's got to go give you a chance to get back in this game. As we know, they're going to need a touchdown and a two-point conversion. But I've been kind of calling for it all game where Tyler Huntley's going to have to make a couple critical throws, but it looks like it's going to have to come in this final 2:31 of the game. If he's going to march his team down and ultimately put the ball into the end zone, I don't think it's going to happen by just strictly running the ball.
1: Nick Folk to kick it away. Moore and Wester are back deep. First thing the Ravens could use is a good return to start with some decent field position. Falcons looking for a third consecutive win. Boy, a couple of weeks ago when they were 0-2 and had scored 16 points and had three straight primetime games coming up, everybody around the country was thinking, uh-oh. Suddenly the Falcons have turned this thing around. Folk on the approach. High end over end kickoff. Wester will take this one on the run at the 5, across the 10, up to the 15, to the 20-yard line. 25 takes a hit just shy of the 30. He is dropped. Excellent play on special team there. And the Ravens will have it just inside the 30-yard line. That was Josh Woods who got down to make the hit. So here comes Huntley now. 13 to 21 for 121 yards. And I mentioned they might need a big pass play, Rack. If not a big pass play, at least a consistent passing game, which they have not had the entire night.
2: Yeah, I mean, there really hasn't been a whole lot of explosiveness. I mean, we've seen in the passing game, Rashad Bateman's got a catch of 19 yards. It's the longest they've had in the game.
1: Derrick Henry is on the bench. Shotgun snap. Huntley back. Under pressure. Steps up. Moving to his right. Huntley going to try to run. Flag flies. He spins out to the 30-yard line. It's a gain of a yard, and a penalty flag is down, which the Falcons say is against Baltimore. Billy Bowman, the tackle. And it is going to be a hold against the Ravens. And that is an inauspicious start to this drive.
14: Holding. Offense, number 51. 10-yard penalty. First down.
1: Emory Jones getting the start at guard tonight with Andrew Voorhees inactive.
2: Yeah, Ryan, that's kind of the gift and the curse of having a mobile quarterback, right? You've got your offensive line. They're fighting. They're trying to protect. And then as soon as Tyler Huntley tucks this football down, what happens is the defender reacts. And the offensive linemen are still grabbing onto the jerseys, and they're not able to separate in time before the official calls them for holding.
1: First and 10 now, Ravens at their own 19. Two receivers stack right, two receivers left. Low shotgun snap, handled by Huntley, looking left, in trouble, spins out to his right, steps up in the pocket, now moving to his left again, outside the numbers, flips his hips, throws down the field, and that one is caught! Flowers with the catch at the 45. He's thrown down, there's a penalty flag down. It's going to be pass interference against Atlanta. Tyler Huntley moving all over the place, bought himself time, and found Zay Flowers down the field for a gain of 26.
14: Pass interference. Defense, number 31. By rule, the ball is placed at the spot of the foul. Automatic first down.
1: So they're going to move the ball to midfield. And boy, Tyler Huntley that time, he did his best Lamar Jackson impersonation.
2: Well, that's one of those critical plays that you need from your quarterback. He keeps this play alive, rolls out to his left, and then he's able to find Zay Flowers. And then right at the last second, Xavier Watts ends up grabbing his undershirt. And that's where he gets called for the pass interference.
1: They just respotted the ball back to the Ravens 47-yard line. They had it at midfield. Now with the Baltimore 47. Trips right, single man left, 2:05 to go. Huntley is in the shotgun, takes the snap. He's back to pass. He looks left, throws left on the slant. Diving catch made just shy of the 40-yard line by Rashad Bateman. That's right at the first down marker, and that will bring us to the two-minute warning. So Tyler Huntley with back-to-back completions, and the Ravens are on the move with 2 minutes to go. It's the Falcons 23, the Ravens 15. 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
1: 2 minutes to go in Atlanta. Falcons 23, Ravens 15. Ravens have moved the ball to the Atlanta 42, still with two timeouts in their back pocket. Back-to-back big passing plays for this Ravens offense. They needed it big time. They've gotten it on the last couple.
2: Yeah, they were able to get some chunk plays downfield after a penalty to start the drive on holding really backed them up and put them in a difficult situation. But they get out of that and then some. Remember, with two timeouts remaining, Baltimore still has to score a touchdown and convert for two to tie this game up.
1: First down and 10, Ravens at the Atlanta 42-yard line, moving left to right. Ball is on the far side, left hash. Huntley in the shotgun, Justice Hill to his right. Three receivers right, including Flowers, who goes in motion now to the left. Huntley lifts his left leg. He gets the shotgun snap. He's back to throw. Looks left. Throws left. Caught by Flowers inside the 40-yard line. Down to about the 38. Gain of 4. Xavier Watts the tackle. Second down and 6. Clock moving. 149, 148 to go. Again, the Ravens have two timeouts. They trail 23-15. Huntley lines up in the shotgun. Two receivers right. One to the left. Huntley gets the snap, back to pass, looking left, throws left, on the numbers, caught by Bateman, collapses down with a first down, just inside the 30 at the 29. Watts on the tackle, and the Ravens moving, 1:27 to go, gain of 7, first and 10 Baltimore. Huntley in the gun, two receivers right, two left, including Andrews, who's in the left slot. Here's the snap, Huntley back, looks left, throws left. Andrews is there, makes the catch, and he is ridden out of bounds on the far side. They will wind the clock because Andrews was going backwards when he went out of bounds. Harold Perkins with the tackle. They're going to mark him at the 27-yard line. So it's a gain of 3, second down and 7. We're inside a minute to go. Huntley in the shotgun, two receivers right, two to the left. Huntley looks out to his right, wants the shotgun snap. He's got it, back to pass, throws left side, caught by Bateman, spins outside of the 10, and he's down to around the 6. First and goal, Baltimore, Mike Hughes in coverage, timeout called by Atlanta with 38 seconds to go, and the Ravens have a first and goal. And for a minute, it looked like Bateman might go all the way to the end zone.
2: Yeah, he ends up making this catch, and Mike Hughes is in coverage, and when Hughes comes up to tries to make the tackle, he takes the wrong angle. Bateman spins out of it, and he almost has a chance to get this one into the end zone, but still gets the first down, gets inside the 10-yard line, and now Baltimore in business with 44 seconds, still two timeouts left, knocking on the door, putting this ball into the end zone.
1: Hughes is down on the play. Kevin Stefanski took a timeout. They have put the clock at 44 seconds. And they attend to Mike Hughes. Boy, isn't it amazing? I mean, for three and more than a half quarters, the Ravens just couldn't get anything going. And all of a sudden, Tyler Huntley has just found a rhythm here. Everything going to his left. And they've been able to move the ball down the field, put themselves in a first and goal with the ball resting between the 7 and the 8.
2: Not only that, but Atlanta's going to be a little bit shorthanded here in the secondary because C.J. Henderson had a groin injury earlier, which brought Avion Terrell in to play corner. And now, with Mike Hughes going out, that's going to bring Mike Ford in, who's primarily a special teams player, to play that next defensive back position.
1: First and goal from the 7. I wondered if maybe Henry would come back in now, but he is still on the bench. Huntley will line up in the shotgun. Justice Hill to his left. 3 receivers right, 1 left. Huntley puts his hands to either side of his helmet. Play clock down to 3. Here's the snap. Huntley back, looks left, throws to the end zone. It is caught! Touchdown, Ravens! Devontae Walker made the catch on a back shoulder throw, and with 40 seconds to go, the Ravens have a chance to tie down 23-21.
2: And Tyler Huntley sees the matchup that he likes. As Mike Ford comes out, he ends up in man-to-man coverage out on the perimeter with no help over top. They throw it right at him, and Devontae Walker makes the catch for a touchdown. Now comes the ever-so-important two-point conversion.
1: The Ravens went for 2 earlier. They had Mark Andrews wide open. He had the ball in his hands, got hit, and the ball got popped loose. Ravens will put the ball on the left hash at the 2-yard line. They need this to tie the game. Huntley in the gun, Justice Hill to his right. 3 receivers, including Andrews right, single man to the left, and the Ravens are going to take a timeout. So Jesse Minter uses one of his 2 remaining timeouts. They want to talk about this before they go for the all-important 2-point conversion to tie. Are you at all surprised, Derek, that Derrick Henry is not on the field right now?
2: A little bit, but that leads me to believe that they're trying to throw this football, and they want Justice Hill in and what he does for them in the passing game. If he ends out on a flare, or if they end up trying to run like some type of trio or trips formation, and they end up running him out of the backfield on a short little flat route, because he gives them a lot of option with his quickness in the passing game.
1: So the Ravens, well, now Henry is coming into the game. He had been on the sideline. They're changing a lot of personnel now.
2: Yeah, they completely changed this play call here.
1: They're bringing in more of a heavy look. Ravens will huddle up. They'll come to the line of scrimmage, and Henry is lined up as the Wildcat. Tyler Huntley is split wide right. Henry gets the snap, running left, trying to turn the corner, cuts it up. He's in, and we are tied. Derrick Henry takes it in for 2, and the game is tied at 23. They went to the Wildcat earlier, and Henry lost a couple of yards. This time, running wide left, was able to cut it up and dive in to tie the game.
2: Well, Mike Hughes comes back into the game, and he's the only one that has a chance to make a play. Henry sticks his left foot in the ground, and Mike Hughes ends up whiffing on the tackle as Henry ends up getting across the goal line for the 2-point conversion.
1: You could almost see the wheels turning in Derrick Henry's head. He was looking at the pylon, and then he went, wait a minute. I weigh 260 pounds. I am running through somebody.
2: Yeah, he weighs 190 pounds. I like that matchup. Let's get north and south. Yeah,
1: forget this running to the corner thing. I'm just going to run over somebody. Now, still 40 seconds to go, and the Falcons have 2 timeouts. So there is plenty of time here for Michael Penix. This game is far from over.
2: Exactly. The same situation we just talked about for the Ravens is that the Falcons are hoping they can get some type of a return here to get some decent field position, maybe one less first down that they have to get.
1: So Tyler Loop to kick it away. Loop on the approach, end over end kickoff. Brian Robinson backing up at the 2. Out across the 10-yard line to the 15, up to the 20, and he will go down shy of the 25. Great kick coverage by the Ravens. And the rookie, Ethan Burke, was right in the middle of it. 34 seconds remain. Falcons have 2 timeouts. They're going to start 23-yard line. What do you look for here from Atlanta?
2: Well, first of all, you got to get the protection up front, because it's been leaky at certain times tonight. This is a good defensive front from Baltimore, so you got to make sure you have good pass protection. But to me, this ball's going in the direction of Drake London. You've got to find a way defensively, if you're here at the Ravens, is that Drake London is not the one that beats you.
1: Trips right. London is the widest man. Penix in the gun. Bijan Robinson to his left. First and 10 Falcons from their own 23. Penix gets the shotgun snap. Back against the 4-man rush. Plenty of time in the pocket. Throws down the right side. Caught at the 40-yard line. That's Jahan Dotson. He'll be dropped there by Nate Wiggins, and the Falcons will take time. with 26 seconds remaining. Gain of 17 on the throw to the veteran Dotson.
2: Yeah, excellent pass protection there. Juwan Taylor's the right tackle. He ends up having no help over the top, no running backs, and he ends up doing a great job of anchoring down to make sure the defensive end does not get in the face of Michael Punix. Plenty of time for this route to develop as he ends up finding Jahan Dotson on a little bit of a speed out going toward the Atlanta Falcons sideline. They get the catch, the completion, the first down, and the timeout.
1: Nick Folk's career long is 58. That means the Falcons would be looking at needing to get around the Ravens' 40-yard line. Right now, they're at their own 40, first and 10, 27 seconds to go. One timeout for Atlanta, 23-23 game. Penix in the shotgun, Bijan Robinson to his left, three receivers left, one right, that's Pitts. Penix gets the snap, fakes the handoff, he rolls to his left, plants his feet, rush coming, he's hit, fumbled the ball! He fumbled, it's recovered by Atlanta inside the 35 at the 34, and the Falcons will take their final timeout. Tavius Robinson with the sack knocked it loose, and fortunately for Atlanta, they were able to get back on the ball, and Penix is down.
2: Gosh, you had a lot going on there. First of all, Atlanta. Atlanta's so fortunate they get on top of this ball. If the Ravens get on top of it, they're already in field goal range. Atlanta recovers it, but even more concerning is Michael Penix needing attention from the training staff. He's up on his feet now, but he's going to have to come off for at least a snap.
1: Ryan Neusel, the center, recovered it. Penix is jogging off. He took a shot from Tavius Robinson, who came around the edge almost untouched. And now Tua Tagovailoa is coming in the game. This will be his Atlanta debut. Remember, Tagovailoa was going to start earlier in the year, and then he came up with an oblique injury. 19 seconds to go, second down and 20. The Falcons now out of timeouts. The ball is back at Atlanta's 31-yard line.

0: 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Towards the exact opposite of everything the Commanders did earlier
1: exactly.
0: Today. Third down and six. Ball at the Falcons 45. Penix in the shotgun. Bijan Robinson to his left. Three receivers left. Pitt single man to the right. He's tight to the line of scrimmage. Penix gets the snap. He's back to pass. Rush coming. Steps up. Hit as he throws to the sideline. Incomplete. It got into the Ravens bench. There was a receiver in the area, Zacchaeus. And now with 8 seconds left, it's fourth down. And that's going to bring the punt team out. Tavius Robinson again applied the pressure.
1: Baltimore gets exactly what they need in that situation, getting some pressure up front, getting to the quarterback, and not allowing Atlanta to even have an opportunity to get that ball in field goal range.
0: So Jake Bailey will punt. Ravens are in a punt safe here. Here's the snap, and Bailey gets it away. He just hits an absolute bomb that is headed toward the end zone. That almost went all the way through the end zone. And the clock shows zeros, and we are headed to overtime here in Atlanta. The Falcons and Ravens tied at 23. So we'll keep it here for the coin toss. Remember now, the overtime rules. We'll have the coin toss. Whoever wins it, of course, will have the option. Do they want the ball? Do they want a kick? Both teams get an opportunity to possess the ball unless the first team to get it scores a touchdown or there is a defensive safety. Now, in college track, you always play defense first, always. In the NFL, a lot of coaches have gone that way, to play defense first. There is a small minority that thinks you should take the ball first in overtime. So we'll see how these coaches feel about it based on the coin toss.
2: Well-played game. This is the same coin as before, heads and tails. Remember, we're now going to play an overtime period of up to 10 minutes in which each team will have the opportunity to possess the ball unless on that first opening drive there's a safety that is scored. Each team will be given two timeouts. The replay official will institute all replay reviews, and fourth quarter timing rules are in effect. If the game is tied at the end of the 10 minutes, it will be recorded as a tie. Everybody on the same page? All right, let's do it. Can I have your option, heads or tails? The call is tails. And it is tails. Okay? And which way do you want to kick? Perfect. Baltimore will receive.
0: So Baltimore won the toss, and Jesse Minner wants the football. 23-23 game, overtime coming up. 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
0: 23-23 game, overtime in Atlanta. Ravens will get the ball. They won the toss, and they elected to play offense first. By the way, when I was explaining the overtime rules, and Brad Allen did it correctly, I think I mistakenly said both teams possess the ball unless the first team to have it scores a touchdown. That's not right. Both teams get the ball unless there is a safety on that opening possession. Then the game would be over. So Nick Folk will kick it away. Chris Moore and LaJonte Wester back deep. 23-23 game. Ravens tied the game with 40 seconds to go and then got the

0: two-point conversion.
1: That two-minute drill from Tyler Huntley and the Ravens, their best offensive drive of the evening, able to make some completions down the field, not only getting the touchdown, but also getting the Derrick Henry two-point conversion to tie the game.
0: And you wonder if Tyler Huntley could carry over that momentum. I mean, he really struggled most of the night, but that last drive, he was terrific. Had a poise on that last drive that we really had not seen the rest of the game.
1: Well, remember, it started with a holding penalty. Backed him up to first and 20.
0: Volk on the approach. End over end kickoff. This one will be taken by Wester at the 4-yard line. Near side numbers 10, 15. Angles right to the 20. Up to the 25-yard line. Finds a lane across the 30. Then he's out to about the 32. And that's where the Ravens will have it. First down and 10. 10-minute overtime period. If we're still tied at the end of this 10 minutes, then it will go in the books as a tie. We've already had one of those today in the NFL, the aforementioned Washington Commanders tying the New York Giants. Ravens moving from right to left. Huntley will line up under center. Henry is the running back. Two receivers stacked left, single man to the right. Matt Hibner, the tight end, comes in motion into the backfield now. Ravens in an offset eye. Here's the snap and a handoff to Derrick Henry. Starts right, bends it back left. Room to run, 35. He's out to the 40-yard line, and he leans forward to the 41. That's 9 yards on the first overtime carry for Derrick Henry. Xavier Watts the tackle. That'll bring up second down and one. Henry now with 79 yards rushing on 18 carries tonight.
1: That hasn't been a dominant performance from Derrick Henry, but so many of those type of plays, Ryan, when it's first down, Henry gets the ball. It's 9 or 10 yards. He pushes this one to the right, but sees a backside cut, gets into the secondary, ends up finding a couple of safeties before they get him down on the ground.
0: Second down and a yard. Huntley under center. Henry is the single back. Receiver in motion from the right. Huntley takes the snap. Hand off. Henry again bending back to the left. This time he is stoned. Jervon Dexter was right there to bring him down at the 39-yard line. That'll be a loss of a couple on the play. And now it'll be third down and three. The Falcons were saying that the Ravens moved. Now they're lucky that the officials didn't throw the flag.
1: It was almost like the Falcons' defensive linemen were standing up, lobbying for a call. But then once they got back down to their three-point stance, the Ravens weren't quite ready to fire off the ball.
0: Third down and three. Slot right, single receiver to the left. Andrews goes in motion from the left end of the line to the right end of the line. Huntley points out to his left. Justice Hill is the running back. Huntley wants the shotgun snap. He's got it. He throws quickly right side. Caught by Andrews. Angles to the middle of the field, and he's out near midfield. They'll mark him down at the Baltimore 49. Bates with a tackle. It's a gain of 10.
1: Well, Tyler Huntley sees the pressure coming from this Atlanta Falcons defense and realizes he's got to get that ball out of his hands. And Mark Andrews, who's had a couple of moments that he wants to forget, it's a couple of balls knocked away, ends up making a really critical first down catch to keep this drive going.
0: Ravens bring in an extra offensive lineman. Carson Vinson checks in. First down and 10, Ravens at their own 49. Huntley under center. Henry is the single running back. Now an offset eye. Here's the snap. They're going to toss it to Henry. Running right. Cuts it up along the numbers, and he's across the 50 in the Falcons' territory to the 48-yard line. Gain of 3. Jesse Bates the tackle. Second down and 7. Clock moving. 7:33 to go in overtime and a 23-23 game.
1: At what point does Declan Doyle take a shot downfield in the passing game? He's been running it. Throws have been very low to mid-range. Does he end up taking that shot downfield? Zay Flowers or Rashad Bateman? See if he can get a chunk play.
0: Second down 7. Ravens will go empty here with 3 receivers left, 2 to the right, including Justice Hill. Now Hill sprints in motion across the formation. Here's the snap. Huntley back, looks left, throws short left. It's Flowers on the screen just outside the hash marks. And he's able to fall forward for about a yard on the play. That'll bring up third down. Kendall Daniels with the tackle. They ran Hill out wide rack trying to draw attention and threw it back inside to Zay Flowers.
1: Yeah, trying to see if they can get the defense to fly all the way out that direction, and then Flowers slides back inside. But good discipline as they get out of the stack, as we call it. The defensive lineman redirecting away from their rushes upfield to find the football and get in on the tackle.
0: Third down and 6. They need the Atlanta 41 for a first down. 3 receivers to the right, single man left. Huntley back in the shotgun, motions out to his left. Hill is the running back. Huntley clapping his hands, gets the snap, back to pass, fires right, on the slant, caught by Flowers. Can he get to the line to gain? He spins, and it looks like he may have it. The signal is first down. Divine Diablo made the stop. Flowers caught that shy of the line to gain, was able to power forward, and he moves the sticks.
1: Atlanta showing a lot of pressure here, but Diablo comes out and drops back into coverage, and he's the one that ultimately ends up making the tackle, but it's not before Zay Flowers gets enough. He was short initially, but his second effort gets back upfield and gets just enough to pick up that first down.
0: Henry back in the ball game, first down and 10 from the Atlanta 41. Huntley under center, three receivers bunch left. Here's the snap. Huntley back on a play fake, rolling left, under pressure, steps up, now runs back to his right along the hash marks, and he dives forward. And he gets down to about the 39-yard line, gain of two. Kendall Daniels with the tackle. Second down and eight, clock moving, 5:25:19 to go in overtime, and a 23-23 game. This is the first possession of OT. The Falcons will get a chance at the end of this possession.
1: Obviously, ball security is going to be so important here for whether it's Derrick Henry, Justice Hill, Tyler Huntley running the football. Cannot afford a turnover here.
0: Ravens again bring in an extra offensive lineman. Henry is the single back. Huntley goes under center on second down and eight from the Atlanta 39. Here's the snap. Hand off Henry. Runs the right hash. Has a lane 35. Powering forward. Moving the pile down to the 30. First down. Still going forward. And all the way down to the 27. That is vintage Derrick Henry. He got hit and just kept those powerful legs churning. He moved everybody forward for a gain of 12.
1: Well, Divine Diablo is the first one to make contact, but he's trying to shed a block. And then once he gets Derrick Henry, he's all up on his shoulder pads. So Henry's able to get that leverage underneath, and he just keeps his legs pumping. But then the rest of the offensive line came to push the pile for probably another 4 or 5 yards.
0: Huntley under center, two receivers stacked to the left. Offset eye behind him. Henry is the tailback, and movement up front. Roger Rosengarten, the right tackle, jumped out of his stance. Now he's trying to say that somebody was in the neutral zone. Do the officials buy it?
2: Neutral zone infraction. Defense, number 94. 5-yard penalty. Still first down.
0: That's one of the more athletic moves I've ever seen from an offensive lineman when Rosengarten came flying out of his stance.
1: Yeah, he sees Mikael London jumping into the neutral zone, and immediately he reacts to it to draw the 5 yards.
0: So a free 5 yards for the Ravens. 4:10 to go in overtime. First down and five, the ball down at the Atlanta 22. Bateman goes wide left, Flowers wide right. Huntley under center. Henry is the running back. Here's the snap. Handoff. Henry runs along the left hash. Not a lot there, but as usual, Derrick Henry is able to fall forward at first contact. Jared Ivey was right in there. Looks like maybe just back to the line of scrimmage. Second down and five coming up.
1: Ryan, this kind of goes back to what you and I were talking about during break, right before the overtime, is now the Ravens have put together over a six-minute drive here in overtime. They're sitting in field goal range already. Who knows how much time they continue to take off the clock? How much time will the Falcons have left when they get the ball?
0: Second down five. Huntley under center, two receivers right, one left. Henry is the running back. Here's the snap. Huntley back on a play fake. Rolling right. Dumps it short. Caught by Bateman. Runs out to the sideline. Stiff arms a defender. And out of bounds with the first down. Great job by Rashad Bateman using some strength. Sidney Brown finally runs him out. But only after he picks up the first down. Bateman out of bounds at the 17. A catch and run of five.
1: Yeah, Sidney Brown was in trail trying to catch up to Rashad Bateman. But he's just not able to get to him. He tries to get his hands around his waist. But again, Bateman's got enough physicality that he kind of runs through that arm tackle and gets just enough to pick up another first down for the Ravens.
0: 3:19 to go in overtime. First and 10, Baltimore. Huntley will line up under center. Two receivers left, one right. Moore in short motion from the left. Huntley takes the snap. Toss it to Henry. Running left. Outside the numbers. Henry breaks a tackle. 15, and he's out of bounds around the 10-yard line. Looks like they're going to mark him right at the 10. That would be good for a gain of 7. Diablo with the stop. It'll be second down and 3. And Henry is rapidly approaching a 100-yard rushing game.
1: And it Atlanta thinking they're in pretty good position there. Samson Ebukam gets free, but he ends up missing the tackle. Just Henry just continues to run through tackles. If you're not completely there, if you can't get him around his waist, his thighs, his knees, you're going to have a hard time getting him down on the ground.
0: Second down, 3 from the 10. Offset eye, Henry is the tailback, Flowers wide right, here's the snap, play fake, Huntley rolls right, looks, throws short right, caught by Andrews, turns it up to the 5, and he leans forward down to the 4, it's going to be first and goal, the Falcons are going to take a timeout. Kevin Stefanski will take time and stop the clock with 3:03 to go, but the Ravens have a first and goal at the 4.
1: Kevin Stefanski realizing what we just talked about, Ryan, that if he doesn't end up stopping this clock, they have very little time left offensively to be able to match whatever Baltimore does on this drive.
0: So one more timeout remaining for Atlanta. They put 3 seconds back on the clock. It now shows 3:06. Boy, this Ravens offense that had almost no rhythm for most of the night, at least not in the passing game, they have really found a rhythm here at the end of regulation and into overtime.
1: Yeah, sometimes the teams get off to slow starts like this, and it's almost like, Ryan, the 2-minute drill is what got this Baltimore offense back in rhythm when they didn't have as much time to be slow and methodic coming out of the huddle.
0: Huntley will line up under center. Henry the single back, first and goal from the 4. Huntley gets the snap. He's back. Handed off Henry. Runs along the left hash, powering forward. And Derrick Henry is down to the 1. It's a gain of 3. And I believe Stefanski just used his last timeout. He did. Game clock shows 2:59. It'll be second and goal from the 1. Ebukam with the stop. So the Falcons now are out of timeouts. And the Ravens are on the doorstep. Now, early in the game, in fact, the very first drive of the game going this way, this is where the Ravens lined up in Wildcat, and Henry lost a couple of yards. They went back to it down at the other end on the 2-point conversion that forced overtime.
1: And that time it was successful. I'm kind of old school here, and I don't think you get overly creative here, Ryan. I think you turn around, you hand this ball off to 22, and you let him pound his way into the end zone.
0: They put the clock back to 3:01. And look, obviously the Ravens want to get in the end zone, but let's say Henry doesn't. It is 40 more seconds that run off the clock.
1: Exactly.
0: Huntley under center, single receiver to the right. Henry the running back. Huntley takes the snap. He'll drive forward himself, leaning towards the goal line. He is in for the touchdown. Tyler Huntley with a 1-yard touchdown plunge, and in overtime, the Ravens lead 29-23.
1: Instead of going Derrick Henry, they go back to the quarterback sneak again, which they've ran a few times in this game, just getting behind this offensive line and letting them push. And Huntley gets just enough to get across the front plane of the goal line. How about a 7-minute and 3-second drive in overtime to get a touchdown?
0: So now Tyler Loop for an all-important extra point to make it a 7-point game. Out of the hold of Ryan Eckley, Nick Moore will snap. Loop steps it off. Tells Eckley he's ready. Here's the snap, the spot. The kick is on the way. It is good. And with 2:57 to go in overtime, the Ravens lead 30-23. Man, what a turnaround for this Baltimore offense. And now their defense is looking for one more stop. A 14-play, 68-yard drive in overtime. As you mentioned, 7:03 off the clock. And this is why there are some that believe you should take the ball first in overtime. Because unlike college, where everything is even, the clock is not a factor. Now, yes, plenty of time left for the Falcons, but no timeouts. 2:57 remaining on the clock.
1: Yeah, obviously you've got to have success like Baltimore did, which is, you know, they didn't have a whole lot of offensive success. They came out the gate strong, but then they kind of stubbed their toe for, call it, a couple of quarters until late in the fourth quarter they put together a really good drive. It's almost like that's what got them back in rhythm. Jesse Minter decides to take the football there in overtime, and they put together that long, methodical drive, capping it off with a touchdown, and now really putting the pressure on Atlanta, as you mentioned, Ryan, with no timeouts left.
0: Tyler Loop will kick it away. Michael Penix has been sitting on the Falcons bench with a towel over his head. The official word from Atlanta, it's a rib injury for Penix, and his return officially is questionable. We're going to find out shortly whether he's coming out. Tua Tagovailoa has his helmet on, and he is standing right up on the sideline next to Bijan Robinson. Loop taking his time. Now we'll send an end-over-end kickoff to the far side of the field. Branch backing up, has it to the 2. Up across the 10, heads right to the 15, along the numbers to the 20, across the 25. And he'll be hit and stood up shy of the 30-yard line, and it's going to be Tua Tagovailoa at quarterback, Derek.
1: Yeah, so Michael Penix is clearly not well enough to come out here, and we saw the completion from Tua when he had to come out for one play for Michael Penix, but now it's going to be on his left arm on whether or not the Falcons are going to be able to drive the distance. Remember, as you mentioned, Ryan, he was supposed to be the starter to start the season, but the week of the opener had an oblique injury.
0: Two receivers right, one left. Here's the snap. Tua back, looks, throws down the middle. It's caught across the 45 and out near midfield goes Drake London. Well, that is the way to start if you're Atlanta. All the way up to the 48-yard line. Malachi Starks the tackle. It's a gain of 20. And Tua has come off the bench. He's gone 2 for 2.
1: Quick chunk play right out the gate. That'll definitely help, as you're going to have to chew up some yards here with two and a half and running here on the clock.
0: There is a 2-minute warning in overtime. Clock moving, 2:20, 2:19 to go. Pistol formation. Robinson the running back. Receivers left and right. Tight ends on either end of the line. Robinson moves up to the right of Tagovailoa. Here's the snap. Tua is back. He's looking right, looking, throws down the middle. Intercepted! It's intercepted by Kyle Hamilton, and the game is over. The Baltimore Ravens win it in overtime, 30-23. Hamilton slams the door shut with the INT. And Kyle Hamilton just took off running all the way up the tunnel. The Ravens win in overtime. 30-23 is the final. Baltimore gets the victory. The Ravens go to 4-1. Atlanta falls to 2-3.
1: That's almost like Kyle Hamilton was kind of baiting Tua into this throw. He's on the same side as Drake London. He's watching the eyes of Tua. And as soon as he ends up to unload this one, he comes back inside, undercuts this football, gets his hands on it for the game-clinching interception and the win for the Ravens.
0: Sixth career interception for Kyle Hamilton, his first of the year. And it puts this one in the books for Baltimore. And just like Bo Jackson so long ago on a Monday night, Kyle Hamilton went racing to the end zone, and he just kept going right up the tunnel. He might be dressed and headed for the plane already. What a game this turned out to be.
1: When you make a play like that, I guess you do have that ability to run up the tunnel. But that's an awesome play. We talked earlier in the game about how much of a weapon he is for this defense and how he's all over. Lines up on the line of scrimmage, linebacker level, secondary, great ball skills. And he ends up making that interception to clinch the win for Baltimore.
0: Well, the Baltimore Ravens get up off the deck. They put together a drive at the end of the fourth quarter, including a two-point conversion to tie it. And then a 7-plus-minute drive after taking the ball in overtime, capped off by a Tyler Huntley quarterback sneak for the touchdown. And then on the second Falcons play, Tua Tagovailoa throws a pick to Kyle Hamilton. The game is over. The Ravens win. And Baltimore goes to 4-1 on the season. Their first 4-1 start since back in 2021. And a Baltimore team that lost a lot of close games on Sunday Night Football a year ago wins a close game in their first Sunday Night appearance this year. Disappointing loss for the Falcons. Big time win for the Ravens on the road. And it'll be a happy flight home for the guys in purple.
1: I always talk about having to compete for 60 minutes. This one they had to compete for almost 70 minutes going into overtime, and things were looking shaky early on, but really talking about that two-minute drive at the end of the fourth quarter, I feel like is what really sparked this Ravens offense, and And when they got the football in overtime, it just looked like a different team.
0: Let's go down to the field, talk with Baltimore wide receiver Zay Flowers, who had 8 catches for 53 yards. Zay, it was tough sledding a lot of the night. What got you guys going there on that final drive of the fourth quarter and then into overtime?
3: Tyler Huntley. That's who got us going. Tyler Huntley. That's all we needed. He gave us that spark that we needed in the huddle, and we went from there.
1: Well, Zay, I was going to ask you as a follow-up to that is, you know, this has not been his first start. He's filled in for Lamar when he's been resting or when he's been hurt. How much confidence did you guys have in him to start this game knowing he was going to be the starter tonight?
3: We didn't even flinch. We already knew what he was capable of, and we know what type of mentality he brings. That's why he got backup quarterback, and that's why we didn't even hesitate when we heard he was starting.
1: Zay, talk us through that play where it's a wildcat formation for the two-point conversion, and Derrick Henry takes that football, goes off to the left-hand side. What's going through your mind at that moment?
3: Hey, he got to get in there. That's all I'm thinking about. Hopefully some people run with me, make it easier for him. Hey, he got in there. That's all that matters.
0: Hey, Zay, you guys had some big drives at the end. Got to ask you, though, about your defense. Kyle Hamilton comes up with a big play, but they had a couple of big stops to keep you guys in it here tonight.
3: Hey, that's why he all-pro safety, man. He made plays. He run around the field. He everywhere. The defense did a great job of holding up on a lot of possessions. They moved the ball in the first half, and we stopped them a lot and held them to field goals. And we just needed to get started on offense, and that's what we did.
0: Zay, congratulations. Safe trip home. We'll see you down the road. Thanks
3: yes,
0: very
3: sir.
0: Much.
3: Thank you. Thank you. Appreciate it.
0: Zay Flowers, Baltimore wide receiver, 8 catches, 53 yards tonight, and the Baltimore Ravens on the road beat the Atlanta Falcons in overtime. 30-23 is the final score. 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
9: Scott Graham from our Westwood One studios following Sunday Night Football tonight. The Baltimore Ravens, the Atlanta Falcons. Baltimore coming in with a 3-1 record, but without their starting quarterback, Lamar Jackson. Meanwhile, the Falcons coming in with a huge turnaround in back-to-back primetime games on the road. Coming back home to take on Baltimore and try to complete the trifecta of 3 straight primetime games with a victory. Baltimore, despite not having Lamar Jackson move the ball well on their first drive, they didn't get into the end zone, but they settled for a Tyler Loop 21-yard field goal and an early 3-0 lead. As it turned out, it was going to be defense that would get Atlanta started in this game after their offense sputtered. They gave the ball back to the Ravens, but the Ravens gave it right back again and put points on the scoreboard for the home team.
0: Huntley back at the shotgun, lifts his left leg, gets the snap, he's back to pass, he throws short over the middle, caught by Andrews on the left hash, he spins out toward the numbers, he lost the football, it's picked up by the Falcons, racing down the near sideline, all the way into the end zone is Jesse Bates, and for now it's a Falcons touchdown. Andrews got it knocked away by Divine Diablo, and Jesse Bates scooped it up and took it in, and that is how the Falcons claim the lead. 8:03 to go first quarter, and it's 6-3 Atlanta.
9: And it did stand as a recovery and a touchdown. Nick Folk hit the extra point. Atlanta took a lead that they would hold for the better portion of the rest of this game. Tyler Loop got Baltimore back to within a point with a 51-yard field goal just north of the midway point of the second quarter, but the answer back from the Falcons at that point was a 9-play, 78-yard drive. Kyle Pitts catching a 5-yard touchdown pass from Michael Penix for the extra point, an 8-point lead. Baltimore did tack on another 51-yarder from Tyler Loop just before halftime as the clock ran out. made it a 14-9 game at the break. Now, we have been expecting to see a duel between two tremendous running backs. It looked like that was finally going to materialize when we got to the third quarter. Because Bijan Robinson, who had been bottled up throughout a good portion of the first half, broke out on a 38-yard run, and that got the Falcons going as they tried to get it down deep into Baltimore territory. They succeeded in doing that. And then, in close, they had a tackle-eligible play that popped wide open for Jake Matthews. The floating pass glanced off his fingers. He missed the opportunity. It might have been a game-changing touchdown at that point. He settled for a field goal, both from 23 yards out. And that was a theme for the Falcons throughout the entire of the second half. Driving the ball, but field goals, not touchdowns. 17-9 after that field goal, but Baltimore answered right back. They got the football back at their own 26-yard line. It was Justice Hill who broke off a 47-yard run to get him going. Then it was the other running back, although not on a running play, that got Baltimore close.
0: Huntley under center, two receivers stacked right, Flowers single man left. Now Andrews motions into the backfield as the fullback. Here's the snap. Huntley back on a play fake. Sets his feet. Swings it out left side for Henry. Stiff arms the first man to the 15. 10 down to the 5. And Henry is into the end zone. Touchdown, Ravens. They throw the screen to Henry. And he gallops in from 18 yards out. 6:53 to go. Third quarter. Falcons 17. Ravens 15. Baltimore will go for two, looking for the tie.
9: They did go for two looking for the tie, and the pass was right there in Mark Andrews' hands, but it was batted clean away from him before he was able to secure it for the two-point conversion. So the two-point conversion, no good. 17-15 the score, with, as you heard Ryan say, 6:53 left to go in the third quarter. Now the opportunities were there for Atlanta potentially to put this game away. They had a 16-play, 74-yard drive that ate up 8.5 minutes and took us to the 8-minute mark of the fourth quarter, but had to settle for a Nick Folk field goal from 34 yards away. They had a 10-play drive that took nearly 4 minutes off the clock. And with 2:31 left to go in the ball game, they settled for a Nick Folk 48-yard field goal. It was an 8-point ball game, 23-15. And at this point, Baltimore had not done anything since that one drive in which Derrick Henry scored the second half. But Tyler Huntley brought his team downfield when it was needed. Taking over with 2:31 left to go, he took them 6 plays, 71 yards down the field, spreading the wealth among his receivers, including a big play to Zay Flowers. Ultimately, they got it down inside the 10-yard line. And that's when a back shoulder throw got the Ravens that much closer.
0: First and goal from the 7. I wondered if maybe Henry would come back in now, but he is still on the bench. Huntley will line up in the shotgun. Justice Hill to his left. 3 receivers right, 1 left. Huntley puts his hands to either side of his helmet. Play clock down to 3. Here's the snap. Huntley back, looks left, throws to the end zone. It is caught! Touchdown, Ravens! Devontae Walker made the catch on a back shoulder throw, and with 40 seconds to go, the Ravens have a chance to tie, down 23-21.
9: So Ryan's speculation about whether Derrick Henry would come back in came to fruition. After a lineup and a quick timeout before the two-point conversion, the Ravens changed personnel. They decided they were going to go Wildcat and put the ball in the hands of number 22 to try to tie the game.
0: He'll come to the line of scrimmage, and Henry is lined up as the Wildcat. Tyler Huntley is split wide right. Henry gets the snap, running left, trying to turn the corner, cuts it up, he's in, and we are tied. Derrick Henry takes it in for 2, and the game is tied at 23. They went to the Wildcat earlier, and Henry lost a couple of yards. This time, running wide left, was able to cut it up and dive in to tie the game.
9: Well, the opportunity was there with 40 seconds left to go for the Atlanta Falcons. However, they could not get the ball into field goal range. Michael Penix actually took a shot to the ribs during that drive. And Tua Tagovailoa came in for his Falcons debut, completing a pass. Ultimately, they had to punt it away, and we went to overtime. Baltimore got the football first. And taking over at their own 32-yard line, they put on a clinic about how to handle overtime when you're a team that gets the football first. A 14-play drive that took over 7 minutes off the clock. You realize that's leaving you less than 3 minutes in overtime for the Falcons to touch the ball, but Baltimore did a great job of distributing the ball. There were Derrick Henry runs, there were short throws, and from 1 yard away, the quarterback took matters into his own hands.
0: Huntley under center, single receiver to the right. Henry the running back. Huntley takes the snap. He'll drive forward himself, leaning towards the goal line. He is in for the touchdown. Tyler Huntley with a 1 yard touchdown plunge, and in overtime, the Ravens lead 29-23.
9: Extra point from Loop was good, 30-23 the score. With 2:57 left to go in the extra period, not much time left, but still an opportunity for the Atlanta Falcons once they got the football back. Once we found that they got the football back, Michael Penix, with that rib injury, was on the bench, and Tua Tagovailoa was back in the ballgame. Now, Tua came into the ballgame and completed his first pass. However, on his second, as he tried to get his team to the other side of midfield, he ran into some difficulty that ultimately ended up wrapping this one up. It's time for the Wrangler highlight of the game.
0: Clock moving, 220, 219 to go. Pistol formation, Robinson the running back, receivers left and right, tight ends on either end of the line. Robinson moves up to the right of Tagovailoa. Here's the snap. Tua is back. He's looking right, looking, throws down the middle, intercepted! It's intercepted by Kyle Hamilton, and the game is over! The Baltimore Ravens win it in overtime, 30-23. Hamilton slams the door shut with the INT. And Kyle Hamilton just took off running all the way up the tunnel. The Ravens win in overtime. 30-23 is the final. Baltimore gets the victory. The Ravens go to 4-1. Atlanta falls to 2-3.
9: 4-1 with an overtime win on the road without their starting quarterback. Can't get a whole lot better feeling right now for the Ravens on that flight back to Baltimore. That's the highlight of the game, sponsored by Wrangler. Introducing Wrangler Tough Light Jeans. 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Meanwhile, for the Atlanta Falcons, it's not going to be an easy road in terms of where they are headed next. But for right now, they take a loss in a game they could have had at home. All field goals in the second half couldn't find their way into the end zone. And that was the difference in the game. We come back, we're going to go back to the field for some final thoughts. This is Westwood One's coverage of the National Football League.
0: You would never say that a first down is the same as a touchdown. 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
9: Welcome back to Sunday Night Football here on Westwood One, following an overtime victory for the Baltimore Ravens in Atlanta over the Falcons. Before we go further, let's pause 10 seconds for station identification. This is Westwood One, your home for Sunday Night Football. In our Westwood One studios, it was a game that, well, I'm not going to say it started slow, but it certainly ground to a bit of a halt midway through and then ended with a flourish. For more on tonight's matchup, let's head back out to Mercedes-Benz Stadium and rejoin the guys who called it, Ryan Ratke and Derek Rackley. Guys?
0: Boy, Scott, ended with a flourish is exactly right. The Baltimore Ravens came to life. They found their passing game on that final drive in regulation. Derrick Henry's two-point conversion ties the game. And then just that terrific drive in overtime. What a great win for the Ravens tonight, Rack. I mean, it's an early season road game. You don't have your starting quarterback. Your offensive line is a mess. This is a game the Ravens could have kind of written off and said, eh, not that big of a deal. We'll get our guys back. We'll be fine. They found a way to get it done. Turns out to be a great win for them and a gut punch for the Falcons.
1: Yeah, it wasn't always pretty for Baltimore, but they hung in this game long enough, to your point. They were able to put together a great drive in a two-minute situation, which is almost like they should have gone to the two-minute, like the second or the third quarter, to get themselves back into a rhythm, because they look like a different offense. But you're right. You could make every excuse as you're playing a hot Atlanta Falcons team that was lighting up the scoreboard. You got your backup quarterback, offensive line, you go on your fourth center, whatever it may be. But this is the difference when you have guys that are professionals and they go out and they understand that every time you take the field, you're putting something out there on tape, whether it's trying to earn your next contract, your next victory, whatever the case may be. And Baltimore kept fighting not only for 60 minutes, but almost 70 minutes to get themselves their fourth win of the season.
0: You were in the league for a long time. I know going out and just dominating a team is a lot of fun, but I got to think there's not many better feelings than a game like this where you're kind of behind, feels like you're just fighting uphill the entire game, and you finally find a way to crest that hill and win it at the end.
1: Yeah, it's almost like they're more gratifying, because you've got to be able to win these tight games in the NFL. You've got to be able to win the ones where you have to come back from behind, whether it's a quarterback that's got to make a couple of throws, and a lot of times that's your starter, but this time it was the backup quarterback that's been in a Baltimore Ravens jersey for a number of years, and he made enough plays and throws when it counted to get Baltimore back on top.
0: 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For much of the night, the Ravens really dominated statistically. The final stats are much more even. Baltimore, 391 total yards to the 367 for Atlanta. Total plays run in the game tonight, 71 for Baltimore, 64 for Atlanta. Here is really the key number in this game, though. The Ravens ran for 208 yards in this game tonight. The Falcons, in their first four games of the season, had given up 193 total rushing yards. The Ravens outdid that tonight, 208 on the ground. Tyler Huntley finishes 24-32, 201 yards, and a couple of touchdowns. Derrick Henry, 24 carries for 102 yards. He had an 18-yard touchdown catch. Justice Hill had 4 carries for 73 yards. Rashad Bateman, 5 catches, 62 yards. Zay Flowers had 8 catches for 53 yards. Devontae Walker had the touchdown that put Baltimore in position to tie it. Meanwhile, for Atlanta, Michael Penix, 19-32, 240 yards, and a touchdown. Bijan Robinson, 17 carries for 86 yards. He also had 4 catches for 32 yards. Drake London had 7 catches for 118 yards in the game. Kyle Pitts had a touchdown, and of course, Jesse Bates had the 36-yard fumble return for touchdown. 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That's code TOUCHDOWN. What do you like tonight, Ryan?
1: All right, Ryan. Scott Graham talked about it. We talked about it. It's going to be that overtime drive where Baltimore ends up taking the football after winning the toss. They march all the way down the field, 14 plays, 68 yards, 7 minutes and 3 seconds off the clock, and it's capped off by Tyler Huntley's 1-yard quarterback sneak right up the middle for a touchdown that ended up putting the Ravens up by 7 points in OT.
0: And the Ravens close the door on the Kyle Hamilton pick. Ravens go to 4-1 on the season. Baltimore is now 3 on the road. They're 8-1 in their last 9 road games. They will be on the road next week. They go to Cleveland. They're about to dive into division play. They'll be at Cleveland, then they're home against Cincinnati before they go to Buffalo and then face Jacksonville on a Thursday night. So it's a tough stretch coming up for Baltimore. Good for them to get this win tonight before going into that stretch that's ahead. All right, let's select our Navy Federal Credit Union Defender of the Game.
1: Yeah, we talked about him a lot, making the play that mattered the most. It's Kyle Hamilton, the Swiss Army knife for the Baltimore Ravens. Lines up all over that defense. Well, this time he ends up lining up in a traditional defensive back position, ends up reading the quarterback's eyes, and makes that game-clinching interception to get the victory for Baltimore.
0: Kyle Hamilton is our Defender of the Game, sponsored by Navy Federal Credit Union, proudly serving all branches of the armed services, veterans, and their families. 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Our members are the mission. So a great win for the Ravens here tonight on the road. Let's flip it around for Atlanta, a game that they led almost the entire time and looked like they were going to find a way to close out. Instead, it goes to overtime. They lose. They fall to 2-3 on the season. What do you take away from this game if you're Kevin Stefanski?
1: Yeah, I mean, this is another one of those games where it was close, and if you're Kevin Stefanski, it's like, yeah, there's no moral victories in the NFL, and you were looking at an opportunity to cap this stretch of three straight primetime games to get three straight victories and really put yourself back in position to be one of the leaders in this division, and now you're just going to have to go back to the drawing board. There was some, you know, one of the keys I had the game, Ryan, if you remember, was the Ravens needed to make Bijan Robinson ordinary in this game. How about he ended up having 118 total yards and no touchdowns? To me, for that dynamic of a player, that's kind of an ordinary game because he can dominate with 200-plus yards of total offense, a couple of touchdowns. Them slowing him down, I thought, was key. Falcons are going to have to get him back on track, and then we'll wait and see what's the status of Michael Penix after he was not able to come out in the overtime. Is it going to be him? Is it going to be Tua Tagovailoa? So some questions marks for Atlanta as they approach their next game.
0: And you can see where those questions will come up, right? Because that's been the whole thing with Michael Penix. His college career and his pro career, incredibly talented, but can he stay on the field? Maybe it's a minor injury, maybe he comes back, but I'm sure there's a lot of Falcons fans thinking right now, are we looking at another prolonged absence for our starting quarterback?
1: Exactly. That's been one of the things that you worry about him, and he's been a resilient guy. He ended up fighting the knee injury from last year. He gets himself back on the field in the third week of the season, but hopefully this is something minor and he's able to get back out there because they're looking for some stability at the quarterback position, and that can't happen if you got guys getting hurt all the time.
0: We talked about a tough stretch coming up for Baltimore. Not really any easier for Atlanta. They got an angry Chicago Bears team coming in here next week. Then they got to go to San Francisco, a division game against Tampa Bay. Then the long trip to Madrid to take on Cincinnati. That's what's coming up in the next couple of weeks for the Falcons. Rack, is always a pleasure to be with you. Always love coming down here to Atlanta. Always love seeing you and working with you.
1: You as well, man. Enjoyed it, and we got some bonus football tonight, huh?
0: We did indeed. 30-23. Ravens win it in overtime. Let's send it back to Scott Graham now in our Westwood One studios.
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18: Back at the Sunday Night Football postgame show following Baltimore's overtime win in Atlanta. Let's take you through what happened earlier today in the NFL. Big time game today at Lumen Field between the Niners and the Seahawks. San Francisco coming in at 4-0. Defending Super Bowl champs at 3-1. You know they're going to be right in the thick of this race for the NFC West. Well, last year, San Francisco won for the fourth consecutive time during the regular season in a trip to Seattle. Then came back for the playoffs, and Seahawks blew their doors off in the divisional round 41-6. Today, Brock Purdy, who's been hot as a pistol, kind of got held down a bit. This was a defensive-minded game in the early going that turned slightly more offensive when we got to the second half of this one. As it turned out, San Francisco ended up taking a lead in this game, and then after Seattle tied things up, Eddie Pinheiro hit a 44-yard field goal. It came with a minute 56 left to go in the ballgame. That put San Francisco up 32-29. So, Seattle did have time, and only down by a field goal to try to get back and either force overtime or take the lead. Jackson Smith and Jigba, who had 102 yards receiving today and a touchdown, ended up making a big-time catch out near the 50-yard line. Then, had an opportunity inside the 35-yard line on a throw from Sam Darnold to haul in a high pass. He couldn't get it done. That set up a fourth down in which the Seahawks needed something to keep the game alive. They needed the first down. They went to Cooper Kupp.
2: Fourth down and 10 for Seattle midfield. JSN to the right with Cooper Kupp. Shaheed to the left. Darnold in the shotgun. 49ers lead by three. Here's the shotgun snap. 49ers bring four. Darnold pressured. Darnold steps up, throws, and it's caught. Cooper Kupp. Upton's out, gets off, knocked away. Kupp dives. Where are they going to mark this ball? Shy of the line to gain. 49ers take over.
18: 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Replay showed that it was very, very close, but according to the replay officials, Cooper Kupp did not reach the line to gain, and that's all she wrote. With 47 seconds left to go in the game, San Francisco wins it 32-29. For Brock Purdy today, 189 yards, couple of touchdowns. Mike Evans had 113 receiving. Christian McCaffrey, of course he had a touchdown, but just 11 carries and 68 yards on the day. San Francisco will take it. They are 5-0 now to start the season. Sam Darnold, for the fourth straight time facing the 49ers, held to under 200 yards passing. He also got picked off twice in this game. Seattle is now 3-2. How about Minnesota? Could they join the ranks of the unbeaten at 5-0? Well, in New Orleans today, they brought their tremendous defense out to try to win what would turn out to be their 10th straight game dating back to last year. Kyler Murray came into this game with one touchdown pass, just one. His fewest touchdown passes through the first three games that he's played in a season in his career. Well, today he doubled his total.
21: Murray, shotgun, Aaron Jones to his right, Juwan Jennings, solo alone right, three receiving options left. Snap, safety blitz by the Saints, it's picked up, Murray, plenty of time, end zone, Jefferson, into double coverage, and touchdown! J.J. gets the gritty in New Orleans!
18: Paul Allen and Pete Bursich on the KFAN Minnesota Vikings audio network. That was the lone touchdown pass of the day for Murray, but Minnesota had enough. The defense continued to play well, holding New Orleans to 13 points. This defensive unit has been marvelous all year long for Brian Flores. 23-13, the final score. Aaron Jones had 113 yards and a touchdown, the sixth active running back to reach 75 or more total touchdowns. T.J. Hockenson left this game with a concussion, but Minnesota is 5-0 now. They'll get to enjoy being perfect for a little while longer. Next week is their bye week. On the other side, Tyler Shuck, 16 out of 25 for just 96 yards on the day. New Orleans now 1-4. Green Bay went home today to Lambeau Field to play their longest rival in the Chicago Bears, and at 2-2, they wanted to keep the momentum that they started when they took out Tampa Bay last week in a low-scoring 17-14 game. One of the calling cards of the Packers was no running game at all, the fewest yards per game in the National Football League and the second fewest yards per rush. Well, today, they got a little bit more out of that running game. It was mostly the passing game, but the running game certainly contributed.
22: Motion by Watson to the right. Give Lloyd, bouncing left, outside, end zone, touchdown! His second touchdown of the game, second rushing touchdown of the year for the Packers, and Marshawn Lloyd, a much-deserved north end zone Lambeau lead.
18: Wayne Larrivee on the Packers radio network. Green Bay blows out Chicago today 31-7. It was a good day for Jordan Love. He was 25 out of 31 for 367 yards and two touchdowns to Christian Watson, who was marvelous today. Six catches for a 143. Matthew Golden had six catches for a career-high 123 yards. Green Bay now 3-2, but it feels like it's a lot better than that after getting blown out by Atlanta. They have won back-to-back games as they get ready to take on Dallas Cowboys next week here on Sunday Night Football. As far as Chicago is concerned, not what they were hoping for, as they now go on a run of three straight primetime games coming up after their visit to Atlanta next week. Tyson Bagent, 12 out of 21 for just 87 yards and two interceptions. He actually got replaced by Case Keenum in this game, who threw for 108, but another interception. Chicago is now 3-2. There's only so much I can tell you about the game at Northwest Stadium today between the New York Giants and the Washington Commanders. New York came in entering a week with sole best record in the division for the first time since week 12 of 2015. Right, Tom Coughlin, Eli Manning, that's what we're talking about here. But the Giants were in first place coming in. They were trailing, however, in a big way in this game and down two scores in the fourth quarter. Jaden Daniels making his return from his dislocated elbow. Well, Jameis Winston did what Jameis Winston does. He threw two fourth-quarter touchdowns and got this game to overtime, tied at 27. The Giants had the first crack at it in overtime. They had a field goal attempt. It was no good. Then, after Washington gave them the ball back, the Giants drove inside the Washington 30-yard line, and Cam Scataboo fumbled the football away. They were in field goal range, and now Washington had the ball back with not a lot of time left, no timeouts, but the Giants had missed two scoring opportunities. Daniels got his team using Terry McLaurin into Giant territory and brought them downfield so that they were well within field goal range. There was time left on the clock, no timeouts. Washington went to the line to snap the football, and what happened next is going to be talked about in football circles and certainly in Washington for a long time.
3: 20 seconds and the clock is running. If they're going to run the ball here, they've got to get down, get set, and spike it. In motion, Ben Sidett, 15 on the clock. Daniels, play action, rolling to the left, goes down now at the 25-yard line. There's only 7 seconds on the clock. There are no timeouts. This is going to end up in a tie if they don't spike it. Wow. It ends up in a tie.
18: Bram Weinstein, London Fletcher, Big 100 in the Washington Commanders Radio Network. What the actual? Oh, my. 27-all, a tie to end the game because Washington ran out of time in field goal range and couldn't get their kicker, Drew Stevens, out onto the field. What did their head coach, Dan Quinn, have to say about it afterwards?
5: Leaving tonight with a tie feels like a loss. And the last sequence, you know, we throw it out of bounds, we clock it, you know, you give yourself a chance to kick it. And we pride ourselves on those moments at the end of the game. And after the first down run, you know, still trying to gain more for the kick. Right call is honestly, like, we can go clock it early. And don't put ourselves in that spot. And that is, that's my responsibility, nobody else's.
18: Horrific end for Jaden Daniels, who ran for 103 yards and two touchdowns today and threw for 199 as well. Washington now 1-3-1. Jameis Winston led that comeback for New York. He threw for 326 and three scores on the day. Malik Nabers had 121, including the game-tying reception with 143 to go. New York is 3-1-1. What that means is that New York will also be in first place going into Week 6 and guaranteed to be in first place going into Week 7. Why? All right, I've got to take you through what happened at Tottenham Hotspur Stadium today between the Eagles and the Jaguars. The Eagles, a depleted squad coming into this game. Jags, winners of 11 out of their last 12, playing their first of two in a row in London. But the Eagles took the upper hand in the second quarter of this game and held it, for the most part, throughout. Their defense played tremendous football and frustrated Trevor Lawrence for a good portion of this day. Ultimately, he did get an opportunity to break through late as the Jags came back to take the lead.
6: 3:26 to go. Two timeouts remaining for the Jacksonville Jaguars. Fourth and five from the 27-yard line. Lawrence coming out of the gun. Sends a man in motion, the tight end, from left to right in Borkechurch. Lawrence dropping back. Throws down the right sideline for Parker. Washington, wow. An outrageous grab from right corner of the end zone. One-handed, falling backwards, in coverage, brings it in. And Jacksonville lead in London.
18: That is Oliver Wilson and Mike Mayock here, right here on Westwood One with the call. Now, Jacksonville had a problem all game long, and it came to a head right here. Playing without their regular long snapper, each long snap was high. The snap on the extra point was also high, and this time Cam Little pulled it wide left. So it was only a two-point game. Well, the Eagles took the ball downfield, and they found a way to get into the end zone. Nope, They weren't going to find a way to get into the end zone. They did find a way, however, to get to within field goal range. And Jake Elliott, who has never missed in a late game inside 2 minutes or overtime situation with the game on the line, came through again. A 48-yard field goal with just 8 seconds left to go. Philly on top by a 17-16 score, and it looks like ball game. Jacksonville's out of timeouts. Then

0: 4-1 now for the Jags. They somehow walk out with a 19-17 win. Trevor Lawrence threw for 331. A couple of scores. Parker Washington, 124. It was that Abdullah kick return, though, that really put them in position to win the game in the final 8 seconds. So, how about that idea of kicking it where they did and when they did? Nick Sirianni asked about his decisions after the game.
1: Our guys fought their butts off today. Defense had an outstanding game, keeping us in that game. Offense did enough at the end to go win us that game. Special teams did a nice job kicking there. You know, I didn't make the right decision, and I lost us that game. And that's what I said to our guys. And what hurts there is that, you know, the guys fought so hard, and then I don't make the decision that you know, that I should make at the end of the game, and I cost us that game, and I put that fully on me.
0: Philly falls to 2-3. Jalen Hurts threw for 220 and a touchdown. Will Shipley, another Eagles running back, ended up going down in this game. Damian Pierce had 11 carries for 14 yards. Philly falls to 2-3. This is the first time that they are under 500 since the 2021 season. Detroit went to Arizona today, and for the Lions, an opportunity to see if they could flex a little bit more offensive muscle. They were shut out in the first quarter. They were not shut out again. And you know that if something big is happening for the Detroit Lions, it's pretty obvious Jahmyr Gibbs is right in the middle of it.
2: Gibbs, the lone setback, second and goal from the three. Snap, handoff, Jahmyr Gibbs running parallel left, switches back, wide open space, to the end zone, touchdown! Oh, a jagged cut! And Jahmyr Gibbs had only daylight in front. That sound you heard all the way back, three time zones away, was the squealing of the brakes.
0: Jason Benetti, the call, the Detroit Lions Radio Network. 45-21, the Detroit Lions win this game. For Gibbs, 151 yards on the ground, 56 more through the air, and two rushing touchdowns. With those touchdowns, he passes Barry Sanders for the most scrimmage touchdowns by any NFL player ever before turning 25 years old. What kind of a future does he have? Jared Goff, 271 yards. He threw for three scores and actually ran for a score in this game. Detroit heads into their bye with a good taste in their mouth with regard to the win column. They improved to 3-2 on the year. For Arizona, Jacoby Brissett threw three touchdown passes today. Trey McBride had 9 catches for 66 yards and a touchdown. And Arizona has now lost 4 in a row after winning their opener in L.A. against the Chargers. Now, you heard Jason Benetti on the call. He was filling in today on the Detroit Lions radio network for longtime Lions play-by-play man and our sometimes colleague here at Westwood One, Dan Miller. Dan lost his wife, Cindy, this week. And it was something that Dan Campbell, when he took the podium after the game, addressed.
3: We'll start with this. This ball goes to Dan Miller and his family. So, you know, it was hard to hear what they went through. Well, it's been a tough road for Dan. It's for him. And salt of the earth, man. Dan is salt of the earth. And I know this has been hard. And so, but now I know Cindy's at peace, and we love you, Dan. So, appreciate you.
0: Cindy was 63 years old. They had been married for more than 30 years, and she was a fixture at Lions game as a fan of not just her husband, but the team as well. Our condolences from our entire Westwood One family go out to Dan Miller and to his family. We're going to recap the rest of our Week 5 action coming up in a moment. This is Westwood One's coverage of the National Football League.
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6: 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Following Baltimore's overtime win over Atlanta here on Sunday Night Football, we take a look back at what happened earlier today. You know, there's a reason that there's a long NFL season, because you might snap to judgment a little too soon if you just put the first 2 or 3 weeks in as your opinion forming. Why do I say that? Well, New England Patriots went to the Super Bowl last year, but things certainly didn't look good through the first 3 weeks. They weren't scoring. They were 1-2. Drake May was turning the ball over at an epic rate. Well, they come back last week and they win on the road at Buffalo. And then today at Gillette Stadium, New England goes up against the Las Vegas Raiders, coming in with a gaudy 3-1 record. Well, today, Drake May looked a lot more like the Drake May everybody got used to seeing last year as he was firing the ball all over Gillette Stadium.
7: Second down and 19. May from the gun. Stevenson left, two receivers left, two right. Drop back. He's going to throw the long ball left. He's got a man out there. Pass is caught by Kyle Williams. Touchdown, Patriots!
8: He runs on one route. He runs it well. It's the go route.
6: Bob Sosi, Scott Zolak, 98.5 Sports Hub, Patriots Radio Network. New England wins today 45-17. What a showcase game for Drake May. 374 yards, 4 passing touchdowns, and he also ran for a score as New England improves to 3-2 on the year. Kirk Cousins had been playing lights out. His team was scoring 29 points per game. Today, they were held to 17. Cousins, 243 yards and a touchdown. Austin Gentry ran for just 27. Brock Bowers had himself a day, but maybe the bigger story was late in the game when it got out of hand. Fernando Mendoza, the number one overall pick, got his first NFL action, coming in just over 6 minutes left to go. He went 6-for-8 for 48 yards. When will he be the starter for this team? Who knows? For right now, the Raiders see their record fall to 3-2. Denver went to L.A. today to take on the Chargers. The Chargers 0-4 coming into this one, and a loser of 7 straight games if you go back to last year and the playoffs, in that span of time scoring fewer than 13 points per game. Last time Jim Harbaugh was involved in a losing streak of 7 or more games was his final 2 seasons as a player. In 2000 and 2001, his Chargers and Panthers teams each went 1-15. He's not used to losing like this. Going up against Denver, you know there are problems, especially late in the ball game. And they reared their head again today. Chargers had a 17-10 lead going to the fourth quarter of this one, but Denver put up 13 points and then turned it over to their defense to put it away.
9: Shotgun snap. Blitz on the way. Herbert in the pocket. Herbert climbs the pocket. He's going to be hit, and down he goes! Jaquan McMillan with the sack that will end the football game in Los Angeles.
6: Dave Logan on KOA in Denver, 23-17 the final. Bo Nix threw for just 123 yards, a touchdown, and a turnover today. J.K. Dobbins had a rushing touchdown. And, more importantly, Denver was only lost to teams that were undefeated this year, is now 3-2. For the Chargers, the nightmare continues. Justin Herbert, 121 yards, a touchdown, but also turned it over twice in this ballgame. And right now, things just not going for the Chargers. They're 0-5, and we've talked a number of times about the schedule and how difficult it is. Well, for L.A., next week, they're at Kansas City coming up before their bye week. And on the other side, they're at the Rams. Of course, it's also a home game, but it's the Rams. Not going to get a whole lot easier for the Chargers right now, sitting at 0-5. Pittsburgh Steelers have watched Aaron Rodgers look a little bit younger than he actually is these days. Coming into today's game against the Indianapolis Colts, Rodgers, three straight games with three or more passing yards for the first time since, three or more touchdown passes, I should say, for the first time since 2021. Did he do it again today? Well, yeah, he did. But he didn't have to do it alone. He had some help along the way.
10: Gets a snap, turns, gives, Warren starts left, cuts back to the right, finds a hole, bursts through the middle, breaks through to the clear. Jalen Warren racing into the end zone for a Pittsburgh Steelers touchdown, a 50-yard gallop for Jalen Warren.
6: Rob King, 102.5 WDVE and the Steelers Audio Network. Warren earlier had a long touchdown catch. He becomes the first player since 1991. With a touchdown catch of 75 or more yards and a touchdown run of 50 or more yards in one game. Aaron Rodgers threw for 235 and three scores. He passes Peyton Manning for the third most passing touchdowns in NFL history, and he passes Ben Roethlisberger today for the fifth most wins by a quarterback all time, now has 166. Pittsburgh now 3-2 on the year with the 34-22 win. Daniel Jones, 267 yards, but kept out of the end zone today. And Jonathan Taylor was held to 45 yards on the ground. Indy falls to 2-3. Cincinnati Bengals, only two wins had come against winless teams this year. So, going up against the winless Dolphins, you had to like their chances today at Hard Rock Stadium. You really like their chances when Joe Burrow's playing on top of his game and getting some help from the magician that he likes to throw the ball to.
11: Myers goes in motion from right to left. Burrow fakes to Perine, steps up in the pocket, flings it deep downfield for Chase. He goes airborne near the goal line and comes down with a one-handed, right-handed touchdown catch.
12: Oh my God.
11: Jamar Chase with an incredible grab for a Bengals touchdown.
6: Dan Hoard, Dave Lapham, Cincinnati's ESPN 1530 and the Bengals Radio Network. I know I give Dave some garbage sometimes, but he was absolutely right. Wow, wow. Unbelievable catch by Jamar Chase. One of four touchdown passes that Joe Burrow threw today in Cincinnati's 31-24 win. Now, Burrow afterwards was talking about the fact that there's still a lot they have to clean up and get better at if they're going to be a good team. Cincinnati walks out of Miami with a 3-2 record. Miami, they are 0-5, and they are still in a struggle to try to put together some sort of offense. Ollie Gordon had 88 yards on the ground. Malik Willis had a passing and rushing touchdown today, but Miami is 0-5. It was raining all day today at MetLife Stadium in the Meadowlands. The Jets and the Cleveland Browns getting together. Cleveland's offense coming off a season-high 372 yards and 27 points last week. They did not do nearly as well today against the New York Jets defense in the rain. Deshaun Watson held down for a good part of the day. Geno Smith got his team into scoring range thanks to a botched snap on a punt that gave them a touchdown and the lead in the fourth quarter. And then the defense, which had been hounding Deshaun Watson all day, hounded him one more time to seal it.
13: Raheem Sanders to the right of Watson, back to throw. He steps up under pressure, scrambles to his left, gets to the sideline, and gets brought down by Will McDonald. David Bentley there as well. The ball pops out. Will McDonald is on top of the loose ball. I think the Jets have a fumble recovery. They do. This game will end on the Jets' eighth sack of the day of Deshaun Watson. 44 seconds to go, and the Jets do indeed finish. They will win this game.
6: Bob Beshoes in Q104.3 and the New York Jets Radio Network. 17-12 was the final. Those eight sacks for New York, tied for the most by a Jets team in the last 40 seasons. Geno Smith threw for a touchdown, did have a turnover today. Braylon Allen, still filling in at starting running back position for the injured Breece Hall. 24 carries for a 116 and a touchdown in this game. Garrett Wilson had 104 yards receiving. New York is now 2-3. Deshaun Watson threw for 155 yards on the day. He did turn it over once on a fumble, but just not a whole lot going on for the Cleveland offense today at MetLife Stadium. They fall to 3-2. And Houston needed a win badly today. 0-4 coming into their meeting at Nissan Stadium with the Tennessee Titans. Last time they started 0-4, they fired their head coach. That was Bill O'Brien back in 2020. Remember, no team has ever made the playoffs after an 0-5 start. Houston trying to avoid that today. C.J. Stroud and company took care of business. More importantly, the defense took care of business today. Houston had a 12-3 lead at halftime. Didn't allow Tennessee a point in the second half, and they win. 26-3 was the final. C.J. Stroud was responsible for two touchdowns, a passing score, and a rushing score in this one. Will Anderson continues to be an early season monster. He had three sacks in the game. Houston 1-4, and we found out after the game that they have acquired Marvin Harrison Jr., in a trade with Arizona. We knew Harrison was getting traded. We didn't know where. We find out he's now going to be a Houston Texan. And by the way, reunited with his old Ohio State teammate, C.J. Stroud. Tennessee, on the other hand, it's rough. 187 yards was their season low. Cam Ward, 170 yards passing on the day today, but not much else going on. Tennessee has now lost 11 straight games inside their division. They are 0-5 to start this season. And so that brings us to an end of another big and full day of the National Football League here on Westwood One. From Sunday Night Football, our final score, Baltimore 30, Atlanta 23 in overtime. You've been listening to Westwood One's coverage of Sunday Night Football. 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Studio producer Nick Pope, studio coordinator Curtis Poindexter, studio engineer Anthony Vitiello. Production assistance provided by Keith Ippolito. Our statistician, Brent Osborne. Our spotter, Colin Lacey. Engineer, Tim Parker. Producer, Mike Dotson. Coordinating producers, Brian Finkelstein and Aaron Cummins. Executive producer, Mike Eby. And the senior vice president of sports for Cumulus Media and Westwood One is Bruce Gilbert. Join us again tomorrow night. We've got a good one for Monday Night Football as the Buffalo Bills visit the Los Angeles Rams. Ryan Radke and Mike Golick have all the action. Pre-game coverage with Jamie Erdahl and Super Bowl winning head coach Doug Peterson kicks things off. It's at 7 p.m. Eastern Time. Then later this week, it is Thursday Night Football and another good one. The Seattle Seahawks head to Denver. They'll take on the Broncos. Remember, you can catch all of those games right here on many of these same stations, the NFL app. We're streamed live for free on our website, westwoodonesports.com, and in the Westwood One Sports app. Once again, our final score from Mercedes-Benz Stadium in Atlanta, Georgia tonight. The Ravens come from behind and beat Atlanta in overtime 30-23. Now for Ryan Radke and Derek Rackley, I'm Scott Graham. Thanks for joining us. 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
12: But as he sat for that 7-minute drive on the sideline, it tightened up more and more and more. I want to ask you real quick, what do you make of people saw him with a towel over his head sitting on the bench, you know, with his head down, not standing up, not cheering on his teammates? Does any of that matter to the guys on the sideline?
14: Yeah, it does. The optics matter. You, the leader, you got to be out there yelling, cheering, screaming, and not sulking that your rib cage is bothering you. That's just the reality of the situation. And he's still a young player from an experience standpoint, but those are the type of things from a leadership perspective he's going to have to understand that he's being watched like he's in a like on a lens on a magnifying glass. So those type of things do matter. And the body language, what do you think that does to the guys on the field? They're looking to him as a quarterback. He's the mainstay. He can't have that type of body language. He has to truly, I mean, you want people to be their authentic selves, Zeno, don't get me wrong, but in a situation like that, he needs to become a cheerleader, even with sore ribs.
12: Well, the Falcons take the loss, sore ribs and all. 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

0: Time Super Bowl champ Gerard Cherry. 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As we have one game left in Week 5, that'll be tomorrow night, Monday Night Football between the Bills and Rams. But before we get to that, we have to let Gerard Cherry unleash his Power 5.
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2: Real rankings from the host with real rings. Number 5.
3: And at number 5, Zeno, I am going to go with a team that has a great defense, but not a semblance of an offense. That being the Minnesota Vikings.
0: Yeah,
3: they are my number 5 in the Power 5.
0: Yeah, I mean, listen, by the way, and this is the weekly part of our show here where Gerard just says things to really infuriate me, and that doesn't infuriate me. Look, I mean, you can't take anything away from the Vikings. They're winning in ways that we don't like to watch, per se. Because, you know, we all want to see points and things being scored and everything else. But you got to give some credit to Minnesota and Brian Flores with the way they're getting it done. They might not score a lot, but you ain't scoring on them.
3: That's for sure.
2: Number 4.
3: At number 4, though they didn't look that great on offense today, and actually I think the story is really their defense, but we don't talk enough about them, the Jacksonville Jaguars.
0: Yeah, I mean, look, this team... Again, wasn't Liam Cohen's best performance today. I'll say that much. He left a little bit to be desired in the coaching department today. But, you know, sometimes good play and better execution has to overcome questionable coaching decisions. And that was the case for Jacksonville today as they gutted out a win over the Philadelphia Eagles in London in a game they probably should have lost.
2: Number 3.
3: And this is the one that's going to set you off. I'm hoping it does. Let's see if it works. At number 3, based on the past 2 weeks, I am putting the New England Patriots.
0: As soon as you said the last 2 weeks, my God, you're such a sucker. You're such a homer. It just drives me ridiculous.
3: Sucker, homer. I'm a Browns fan.
0: Yeah, whatever. Yeah, we know. I know what uniform you wore. Look, I mean, they have showed signs of life over the last 2 weeks that give you reason to believe that they could regain the form. They're going to get the Jets next week. So it could be a 3-game winning streak for them, and kind of some bad losses at the beginning of the year could be forgotten. But, again, I'm still with Mike Vrabel that the concern level for this team should still be pretty high.
3: Yeah, that's coach speak.
2: Number 2.
3: At number 2, we have the Kansas City Chiefs, Pat Mahomes.
0: They didn't play this week.
3: It doesn't matter. They're still my number 2 team, even with a bye.
0: Well, they have a very interesting matchup next week with the Chargers, who are beyond desperate.
3: Really? I mean, what's interesting about that?
0: Well, I mean, the Chargers are going to win a game eventually, right?
3: I mean, maybe, but Walker's going to run through them like they're water, and Mahomes is going to do what he do, so we'll see.
0: That may be the case. Well, that only leaves one team left at number 1, and we know who that is. Send it.
2: Number 1.
3: It is the San Francisco
0: Fans. Yeah, you try. I can't believe you left the Baltimore Ravens out.
3: Yeah, they should have lost this game tonight.
0: Probably true. That's fair. They gutted out a win, probably one they didn't expect. You know, like, the thing about the 49ers that's really interesting more than anything is just that, like, you know, usually in years past, the injuries would derail this team.
3: Right.
0: And this year, they have not so far. They're still a really banged-up team, and somehow they're figuring out ways to win.
3: That they are. They're getting the job done, and that is my Power 5.
0: All right. It's National Youth Sports Week. A shout-out to all the coaches, parents, and volunteers supporting young athletes every day. 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I keep saying every time I do that, read that, I probably need to go visit that class because when I coach my kids, I don't know if it's a positive experience for them.
3: You're not taking them back, huh?
0: Love your kids, but sometimes coaching them is just like beyond infuriating. It's just really, really maddening. All right, we got a big Monday night matchup coming up between the Bills and the Rams tomorrow night. A game where the Rams are a 3-point favorite on DraftKings total. Very high number at 54.5. We're expecting a ton of offense here in this one. The Bills are coming off a bad loss to New England. And I say it's a bad loss not because I'm taking anything away from the Patriots per se, but it was a game, again, that the Bills continue to turn the ball over. And a game where, you know, you had a lead. And you had a late lead, and you couldn't hold it. And once again, this Bills defense will continue to have to answer questions.
3: No doubt about it. And, again, the Rams Can you get back on track? I mean, this was supposed to be the matchup. This was supposed to be a prequel to the Super Bowl.
4: Mm-hmm.
3: I don't know if I feel that way the same. I mean, granted, Buffalo still has a chance. I'm losing faith and hope in the Los Angeles Rams. But again, to their credit, they did win a game last week. That was a nice victory for them.
0: Probably one they didn't deserve to win either.
3: Right. But I'm not sure.
0: Two touchdowns in the last 4 minutes of the game and some questionable coaching decisions by the Eagles down the stretch there in a game where the Eagles led 20-10 going into the fourth quarter, and they could not hold on to it. And really, you bring that up to just kind of remind you that, like, you know, the Rams' only convincing win was over a Jackson Dartless New York Giants team.
3: Right.
0: In a game where he got injured early on, they never had a chance to try to do anything in the game. But, you know, the point is that this Rams team that had all the hype coming in here, Gerard, has not lived up to the hype at all.
3: And in fairness, Myles Garrett is on the sideline. That is a difference maker to have.
0: Yes.
3: Donald is still trying to work his way back into form. Puka's been hurt, but he's coming back into it all. And Stafford's been good, but it's not the juggernaut that we thought it would be. Which is interesting because I was convinced that this team was just going to dominate and roll through opponents, but that has not been the case.
0: Well, our own Herm Edwards, ESPN NFL analyst on Football Sunday Countdown on ESPN Radio, broke down the Monday night matchup between the Bills and the Rams.
5: Against the Rams, they'll get tested, their back end, with
6: mm-hmm.
5: Puka.
6: Mm-hmm.
5: They better figure out where he's at because they're going to move him all over the place. Stafford, we know, is going to sit in the pocket. He's not a run-around guy. He's going to be sitting right there. On the flip side of it, if you're the Rams, you're nervous about who? Superman.
6: 17.
5: Yeah. Okay, what is he? Look, when you play against Buffalo, you got to tell your defense, hey, look, it's real simple, guys, on defense. If we're going to lose to Buffalo, Josh Allen has to beat us throwing from the pocket.
6: Right.
5: We can't allow this guy to get outside the pocket because once he gets outside the pocket, it's playground football, and we don't have a coverage for that. We just don't because he's Superman, and once he gets outside the pocket, he puts his cape on, and there's no telling what he's going to do. Is he going to run? Is he going to throw the ball, going to the right and throw it 60 yards over there to the left? Because he just does what he wants to do. It's almost playground, and it's like no recess for him. Keep him in the pocket. Don't let him escape, and if we can do that, we got a chance.
0: I mean, is it that simple? It's never that simple, but you get the point. Like, I mean, it's just one of those things where it's like, you know, how do you keep him from going off script? It's incredibly difficult.
3: No, you can't do that. I mean, you have to do your containment rules and all those things, and what that entails is making sure you're playing sound defense. And that'll help the cause and getting in his face because he's human. At the same time, though, too, don't forget about Cook. He is a viable prospect in that offense as well, so... It should be a fascinating matchup. It should be a really good game. I'm really looking forward to it because you're going to hopefully see two good football teams play a quality brand of football on Monday night.
0: Well, to your point about Cook, you know, when he is not going well, and last week he was limited to 75 yards on the ground, and that's not terrible by any stretch, but mm-hmm. he's a key part of making Josh Allen's life a heck of a lot easier.
3: Exactly, and that is his role, to take a much of the rushing attack and put it on his shoulders and legs as opposed to Josh doing what he does. But, again, Josh needs to calm down on the doing too much element of his game, and if he does that and you ask him to stay with himself, he can certainly help the cause.
0: All right, Week 5 will conclude tomorrow night. Coming up next, SportsCenter All Night with Jay Reynolds. 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
15: The Dodgers and Brewers open up the NLCS in Milwaukee.
16: Hit in the air, left center field. Pretty well struck. Páez back near the wall. And it's out of here. Into the bullpen to left center field. Who says they don't slug?
15: Giants and Commanders go down to the wire in a divisional matchup.
17: Really look for the will. He's got space again. 15, 10, touchdown against the green. And he's scoring it.
15: Drake May puts on a show as the Patriots take on the Raiders.
18: May wants to throw. Steps up. Deep shot. Middle of the field. And it is caught. Hauled in by Kyle Williams. Another gorgeous throw from Drake May.
15: The Jaguars meet the Eagles in London.
19: Fire. That ball's going to be caught. That's Parker Washington. 45. 40. Ball on the right sideline. 35. 25. 20. 15. 10. 5. Into the end zone. Touchdown. And Jackson May. Strikes first.
15: Plus, Josh Allen and the Bills head west to take on Matthew Stafford and the Rams on Monday Night Football.
20: You know, I got a ton of respect for Josh, what he brings to their team. 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
21: 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The team that had baseball's best record in the regular season opens its LCS with a win. That's on the way, but Sunday showed up with Week 5 action in the NFL. And some bonus action, in fact. Week 5 giving us a pair of overtime games, including the Sunday night matchup.
14: Ravens at Falcons.
21: This one went to overtime because the Ravens would rally in the fourth quarter.
22: Out of the shotgun is Huntley. Hill the tailback. Huntley looks left. Throws in zone. Spinning back to the football is Tez Walker. Touchdown, Ravens.
21: That brings Baltimore to within two. So
22: the two-point attempt as the offense gets back to the line of scrimmage. It is Derrick Henry in the Wildcat, who has not been on this drive at all. Fakes it to Flowers. It's a foot race outside. Henry dives. He's in. The Ravens tie the game at 23. 40 seconds remain in Atlanta.
21: So off to overtime. The Ravens get the ball first. They run off a 14-play drive, 7 minutes worth of football, and they punch it in from the one for the go-ahead touchdown. Now it's Atlanta's turn with the ball.
22: John Robinson to the right of Tua, out of the shotgun. Belt high snap. Covered by Loa, steps up, throws, deals, and it's intercepted! Kyle Hamilton, the Atlanta native, makes the play to seal an overtime win for the Ravens. 23, it is done on Sunday night.
21: WBAL with the calls as the Ravens come away with the overtime win, their third straight win. All three wins have come in one-score games. Derrick Henry rushes for 102 yards, had a touchdown catch, eighth player in NFL history with 135 total touchdowns, and asked for that seven-minute offensive drive in overtime.
1: Yeah, I mean, we just, obviously, we wanted to score, but I think having that drive was great for us to be able to, keep the momentum going, keep the drive going, letting the clock run down, and just keeping that energy. I feel like guys were just focused on another level and great execution by every single body on offense. To the O-line, man, hell of a job. They did a great job in the run game. Snoop balled out. I told y'all, when y'all asked me what I thought, turn on the tape. He gonna show you.
21: Falcons take the loss in overtime. They've lost five straight overtime games. They led by eight in the fourth quarter, lose in overtime. Michael Penix left the game with a rib injury, didn't play in overtime. Tua Tagovailoa, the game-losing interception in overtime. First backup to throw an interception in overtime since John Skelton in 2012 for Arizona against the Bills. Ravens come away with the touchdown win in overtime. The other overtime game Sunday was in Washington. Giants, Commanders, New York getting a couple of touchdowns in the fourth quarter to force overtime. Game was tied at 27 after regulation. Giants miss a field goal on their first possession of overtime. Commanders punt on their ensuing possession. So, next score wins. Any score. Giants at Washington's 24. Seeing Cam Scataboo fumble the ball away with New York in field goal position. Washington takes it back the other way. They were at the Giants 24.
2: 20 seconds and the clock is running. If they're going to run the ball here, they've got to get down, get set, and spike it. In motion, Ben Sidett, 15 on the clock. Daniels, play action, rolling to the left, goes down now at the 25-yard line. There's only 7 seconds on the clock. There are no timeouts. This is going to end up in a tie if they don't spike it. Wow. It ends up in a tie.
5: Wow. Ooh, you got to be kidding me. This is the end of the game.
21: Big 100 with the call. Number 5, Jaden Daniels. Respecting Jaden Daniels. Not allowing anybody to win in week 5. 27-27 the final. Game ends when Daniels takes that sack with no timeouts left and not enough time to clock it.
23: What happened there in that last play?
24: Just got to be better. We all got to be better situationally. Football starts with me. Everybody will say the same thing, but we just got to be better in situational football.
23: What were you trying to? Were you trying to throw the ball away and just took it up, or what? Were you, what was the goal on that play when you snapped?
24: We got to stop the clock. We got to know it's ozone situation. We got to relay that as an offense. It starts from everybody top down, but ultimately, it's on me.
23: Did you hear anything or say anything in the huddle about, hey, we got to get the clock stopped here?
24: Yeah, I just got to be better.
25: I thought this was a hard-fought game to the wire. Leaving tonight with a tie feels like a loss. And the last sequence, we throw it out of bounds, we clock it, you give yourself a chance to kick it. And we pride ourselves on those moments at the end of the game. And after the first down run, still trying to gain more for the kick. The right call is honestly, we can go clock it early. And don't put ourselves in that spot, and that is that's my responsibility, nobody else's.
21: Washington coach Dan Quinn Both teams had the ball inside their opponent's 25 in overtime when a field goal would have ended the game. The Scottaboo fumble for New York, and then the game ends with the clock running on Washington. ESPN analyst Booger McFarland.
0: Both teams blew chances, but if you're the Commanders, 55 seconds left, 42 seconds go off before the next play snap, 13 seconds, and then Jaden Daniels starts to run around, boom, and just look, there's no urgency. Everybody's like, oh, okay, we got time. And then all of a sudden, you try to speed up. There was no communication. The players on the field did not know. They didn't have any timeouts, and they did not know we were trying to clock the football. So where's the communication from the head coach to the quarterback? Because the people on the field did not know. For a billion-dollar organization where you have a head coach and a quarterback who's in charge of the offensive system, and for that to happen, boom, that's inexcusable. Mm. And if you're Dan Quinn, I get it. You got to take ownership of it. But if I'm the owner, I want answers, because that is inexcusable when you're paid to manage the game and the game was not managed.
3: Giants fumble, and all they're trying to do is just position. Of course, the kickers missed three, but that's not why they fumbled. Jameis, we missed the winning press conference from Jameis, because that might have been hilarity.
0: It would have been. Jameis played well. You know, usually the Jameis experience, he keeps both teams in the game. He tried to a couple of times, but overall, Jameis Winston put his team in a position to win the game today. And I think as a backup quarterback, that's all you can ask.
21: Jameis Winston, 33 of 54 passing, 326 yards, three touchdown passes. He's the first Giants quarterback with three touchdown passes in consecutive games since Eli Manning in 2016. The Commanders' last four drives ended with punt, punt, punt, and that sack in overtime that ended the game. Jaden Daniels, 199 yards passing, 17 of 25, 103 rushing yards, two rushing touchdowns. But it comes in the loss. Washington and the New York Giants, and 27-27 in overtime. SportsCenter all night, ESPN Radio. There was a lot that Sunday gave us, including Niners linebacker Dre Greenlaw being ejected for headbutting a helmetless Ernest Jones, while the Seattle linebacker was exchanging words with Greenlaw along the sideline. Turned out to be quite the Sunday in Seattle.
14: SportsCenter all night. NFL Game of the Week, 49ers at Seahawks.
7: We are getting set for the 55th meeting between the Seahawks and the San Francisco 49ers. The Seahawks stand at 3-1. The Niners come in leading the division with an undefeated 4-0 record. These two teams don't like each other much. They are rivals in the NFC West, and we expect to have a great one today.
8: When the Niners came running out, lots of boos from the 12. So I think they're going to make it tough on them today.
7: Yeah, there's a fair number of red jerseys, though, here in the stands. So the Niners, in some ways, do travel a bit.
9: Purdy claps his hands. Here's the snap. Give to McCaffrey. Running left. Big hole. Christian spins forward. Into the end zone. Touchdown, 49ers!
10: In terms of playing like complimentary football, the way that we want to play here as Seahawks and become the team that we want to become, we're not there yet.
9: He takes the snap. Turn. Give. Helani. Ball out. Loose. It's in the end zone. Who's on it? 49ers say it's there.
10: D was unbelievable today. I mean, to get us those four turnovers, what was the difference in winning and losing today? To be able to get the points off those turnovers, defend to the run well, for our guys not to waver at all. That Duggar did an awesome job stepping it up, and so did the rest of the guys on the field. So it was huge.
7: Sam throws. Catch is made. JSN makes a man miss. 10. 5. Touchdown! Seahawks! Jackson, Smith, and Jigba. Just when you need to roll an 11, you got it.
9: Kittle attached left as well. McCaffrey in the backfield. Purdy in the shotgun. Here's the snap.
26: CMC.
9: Brock drops back. Looks. Pressured. Uh-oh. Get out of there. Rolls out to the left. Brock still looking. Still looking. Throws. And it is caught. Cooks got it. His first catch is a 49er. And the 49ers take the lead back.
10: I thought Brock did an unbelievable job finding a way there to win at the end. That's one of the best defenses in the league, one of the best defenses over these last few years. And there were some ups and downs. By no means was everything perfect, but I thought he was really good in the fourth quarter.
9: And the 49ers dug deep today. Welcome to come from behind and beat Seattle.
26: Welcome to the world of euphoria.
9: San Francisco improves to 5-0 and now 3-0 in the division, and the 49ers have a stranglehold on the
4: the NFC West.
26: And what an absolute gutty performance. It is as hard to win here as it is anywhere in the pro game. Seattle had won 9 straight home games, going even including the playoffs, all the way back to week 5, Tampa Bay last year. The 49ers just snapped that home streak.
21: ANVR, Seattle Sports, 7:10 a.m. with the calls. Niners get the win, 32-29. Second team in NFL history to start 5-0, including 3 wins over teams that had at least a dozen wins the previous season. Niners 5-0, so are the Vikings.
6: Game tied at 13. No play action this time. Oh. End off Aaron Jones. Runs through a stain at the 2 to the end zone. Touchdown! He's showtime! And Aaron Jones has run the Minnesota Vikings to a 19-13 lead.
11: Vikings fans cheer, but then again, we're about a mile and a half above the field behind the Saints bench. Ben Lieber looking to run down Aaron Jones as the Minnesota Vikings are going to beat the New Orleans Saints 23-13.
21: KFAN with the call. Vikings, their 10th 5-0 start in team history, second in 3 seasons, both under Kevin O'Connell.
12: All right, really, really proud of our team. Getting to 5-0 before the bye. Wanted to come into this season and progressively improve as a team, try to win every op we get. We've dealt with some adversity today, and these guys just keep forging together. I'm just so proud of the group, and we'll get a little healthy here over the bye, and then start attacking it one at a time after that.
21: O'Connell joining Bud Grant and Dennis Green as the only coaches in Vikings history with multiple 5-0 starts. Vikings 10-game win streak in the regular season, tied for the 3rd longest in team history. And they get the win over the Saints on Sunday, snapping a string of 8 straight quarters without a touchdown when they got Kyler Murray's 15-yard touchdown pass in the 3rd quarter. Vikings, Niners, the 2 5-0 teams in the NFL. Chiefs are also unbeaten. They're 4-0. It was a bye week. They host the winless Chargers in week 6. Striking first on the diamond. That's next. Sports Center All Night continues. It's ESPN Radio.
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28: A Better Life with Dr. Sanjay Gupta.
29: As a physician who's worked directly with patients for more than three decades now, I realize that it can be really hard to follow medical instructions. New study out of Northwestern University found that nearly one in three middle-aged Americans struggle with everyday health tasks, like remembering what their doctor said or dosing their medications correctly. This is not about you being smart enough. It's that the instructions themselves can be confusing and inconsistent. So here's what helps. At the end of your next appointment or pharmacy pickup, when they ask if you have any questions, say yes if you do. The researchers suggest a good one for both your doctors and your pharmacists is, what do I need to know about this medication? Do not be embarrassed to ask questions like this and any other questions, and then to write down the answers. It can make a huge difference. I'm Dr. Sanjay Gupta, helping you live a better life.
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21: 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Baseball is down to its final four, game one of the NLCS on Sunday. Dodgers scoring first, an RBI single in the top of the second. Brewers would answer that with a Bryce Turang homer in the fourth. 1-1 deadlock would be broken an inning later in the fifth.
30: And a pitch. Swing and a ground ball. Base hit up the middle. Here comes Mitchell racing around third. Mitchell is in to score. Luis Lara, RBI single, and the Brewers have the lead in the bottom of the fifth. 2-1. Small ball does the job.
21: That coming in the bottom of the fifth, as Boog Sciabi mentioned, that would be the end of the scoring. Brewers win game one. 2-1. That's the good news for Milwaukee. The bad news, Brewers are 0-3 in a best-of-seven series after they win Game 1. Jacob Mizrowski went 4 1/3. The bullpen shuts it down the rest of the way. You heard it here on ESPN Radio. John Sciabi and Doug Glanville had the call for us here on ESPN Radio. Back to Milwaukee. Boog?
30: Jay, thanks so much. All right, Dougie, so the Brewers showed off all of their skills in Game 1 on a Sunday night. They showed off the defense, the bullpen, the clutch inning, and the slug when they needed to. They did a little bit of everything to win it 2-1.
31: Well, just think about talking to Pat Murphy before the game, and you laid out like where the Brewers have an advantage, and they hit them all, right? Their ability to have this bullpen put up zeros. If they get a lead, they run. They're aggressive. The first to third, they get the bunt down. It's small ball, but they whenever they get the home run, that is such a big boost and a bonus. The quick strike to get back in the game, and then they just squeaked it across. A bunt, score from second base on a rookie Luis Lara, and all of a sudden they had a 2-1 lead, and their bullpen does the rest. That is Brewers baseball to a T. And most importantly, they just minimized the damage and the slug from the Dodgers on the pitching side so that they didn't give up that quick strike number, which would have, you know, caused the lead to evaporate quickly.
30: What was your take on what you saw from Jacob Mizrowski?
31: Yeah, I thought he adjusted. You know, these teams, the Dodgers and the Padres, both are understanding, okay, righties, he's going to work away. So you got to get your hits away or you got to battle. Lefties, if he works away. If you're going to swing, try to make contact, a lot of foul balls. So that's frustrating for a guy like Mizrowski getting so much swing and miss during the season. But I think he made big pitches when he needed to, got the double play ball, and those were key to get him out of jams. And, you know, he didn't. Now you look at the pitch count like, okay, it wasn't 120, so, you know, he could come back maybe an extra time if needed. So He gave them what they needed, and they had the lead. They held it, and the bullpen really deserves a lot of credit.
30: So the Brewers take game one. They'll send Logan Henderson to the mound in game two against one of the better big game pitchers we've seen in recent memory, Yoshinobu Yamamoto. But the Brewers take game one, 2-1 the final. For Doug Glanville, I'm John Schaumbe, right here at your home for every pitch of the World Series, Major League Baseball on ESPN Radio and the ESPN app. Now we send it back to Jay Reynolds in the studio.
0: All right, Boog. Dodgers 2-for-22 with runners in scoring position this postseason. They went 1-for-6 in game one on Sunday. Monday, game two from Milwaukee, our pregame 4:30 Eastern here on ESPN Radio. That's going to be followed by game one of the ALCS, Guardians. Coming off their five-game win over Chicago, they now face the Rays. One hurdle for Cleveland is the fact they're coming off that series that went five. ESPN insider Tim Kirkchen.
2: Their entire staff was tremendous in that series. We saw Cade Smith at the end. Nobody has taken a good swing off of that guy the second half of the season. So this is why you cannot count the Guardians out because of their pitching. The only danger is they're probably not going to have Gavin Williams until game three, whereas the Rays are going to have their best three lined up fully rested.
3: What are your expectations for Jose Ramirez?
2: Well, I expect him to be really good in this series because when they really needed him, we know he's one of the best players in the game. He's going to be a Hall of Fame third baseman someday. And if he keeps up the pace that he's at right now, he's got a chance to be the greatest baseball player ever to play in Cleveland. Someday he might even surpass Bob Feller as the greatest Cleveland baseball player ever. Tom Kelly and Tony La Russa used to tell me, when your best guy is also your best player, that's when you have a beat. And that's who Jose Ramirez is. He runs hard to first base every

0: downfield for Chase. He goes airborne near the goal line and comes down with a one-handed, right-handed touchdown catch.
1: Oh, my God.
0: Ja'Marr Chase with an incredible grab for a Bengals touchdown.
2: ESPN 15-30. Bengals go on to a 31-24 win over the Dolphins. Bengals 3-2 with the win. Joe Burrow, 190 yards passing. Malik Willis, 137 in the loss. Notes there's a difference between practice and execution this year.
3: That's what we're trying to figure out, the same. We just got to go back to the drawing board, watch these last few games, compare it to practice, understand what we're good at, what we're not good at, understand what, you know, guys are comfortable with and what they're not comfortable with, and then just try to go and execute the next opportunity we can get.
2: Dolphins still winless. Texans and Titans went into Sunday both winless.
4: 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Stroud to the line of scrimmage. Takes a knee. It is over. 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
4: 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They pound Tennessee 26-3.
2: 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Texans first team to enter 0-4. 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
4: Brewers take the opener of the NLCS, both league championship series. We will see on Monday. Texans get their first win and get Marvin Harrison from Arizona. We have three teams still unbeaten in the NFL, including a pair at 5-0.
5: Kittle attacks left as well. McCaffrey in the backfield. Purdy in the shotgun. Here's the snap.
6: CMC.
5: Brock drops back. Looks. Pressured. Uh-oh. Get out of there. Rolls out to the left. Brock still looking. Still looking. Throws. And it is caught. Cooks got it. His first catch is a 49er. And the 49ers take the lead back.
4: KNBR with the call. Niners ultimately win it 32-29. They stay unbeaten. They're at 5-0. They're the second team in NFL history to start 5-0 with three wins over teams that had a dozen wins last season. 49ers' fifth 5-0 start in the Super Bowl era. One of three remaining unbeaten teams in the NFL. The Vikings are 5-0. Chiefs are 4-0 on a bye this week. Niners have partially done it with defense. ESPN analyst Booger McFarland.
7: They've played outstanding. They've played above their weight because they've had guys hurt. Nick Bosa's still hurt right now. Their defense, led by Fred Warner, and the pressure that the defensive line, regardless of who's up there, they get after the quarterback. This game, though, Boom, Seattle turned the football over a lot. The 49ers turned the ball over. You know what the difference in the game was? Mike Evans. Mm-hmm. Make the offseason addition, you bring in Mike Evans, and any time Brock Purdy and the 49ers needed to play one-on-one coverage, they went to Mike Evans, and it was Mike Evans against a depleted Seattle secondary. That was the key, and I think if you're Kyle Shanahan, to go into that building against a team that you didn't score a touchdown against last year and get that win, to me, that's an outstanding win. Not just to stay undefeated, but for the psyche of the 49ers. When we can go in that building and not play our best and still win, that's a big-time win.
8: Purdy continued to play with confidence despite the sacks, and this is a big jump for the 49ers to win in there after being blown out last year in the playoffs.
7: Purdy is playing the position as good as you can play it. He's anticipating. He's throwing the football. Kyle Shanahan, to your point, there were some new wrinkles. You saw some new wrinkles in the game plan, and they did it without Juszczyk. They did it without Debo got hurt. Yes. They did it without some of their top guys. This was a really, really good win. But if you're Seattle, your top two running backs were out. You turned the football over, and you still almost had a chance to win. I think you feel pretty good.
8: Well, let's take Seattle. They're playing Thursday night.
7: Yeah.
8: They got to come up with something to calm things down in the turnover department.
7: They can't play the way they want to play right now, which is they want to run the football with Charbonnet and Price. They want to physically impose their will. Their offensive line is really good. And then that forces you to single cover JSN and Cooper Kupp. Now there's a little bit more that's going on Sam Darnold's plate. Not that he can't handle it, because he can, but they got to play a little bit left-handed. They want to play right-handed and come downhill. They can't turn the football over. So their margin for error is a little smaller right now. Seattle's a very good football team, but I think more has to be put on Darnold's plate. You got to ask more of Jackson Smith and Jigba. You got to ask more of Cooper Kupp right now, especially with those couple of big games coming up. They can't run the football. And when you become one-dimensional in this league, I don't care who you're playing, that's tough.
4: Seahawks snapping a streak of five straight wins in divisional games, including the postseason, have been the longest active in the NFL. They fall to 11-9 at home under Mike McDaniel. Mike McDonald, Sam Darnold, fourth career game with five sacks taken and at least two interceptions. Lions with some impressive offense in their matchup with the Cardinals.
9: Brock right, tight to the formation left. Laporta to the right, gives 7 yards behind Goff, who takes the snap. Play action fake, they're going to throw for it. Wide open man, caught at the 20, up the sideline, Laporta. He is in, dancing. It's a a touchdown on a vacated right side. Sam Laporta, the only man in the zip code. Goff, with his hands behind his back, reaches out for the snap. He takes it. He's ready to throw. Standing sturdy in the pocket. Throwing wide left. Jumping grab. J-Mo touchdown. Just over the A in Arizona. The Lions on fourth down. Strike on an 8-yard touchdown. Quick snap. Goff ready to throw. Third down and 11. Steps into it. Fires near side. Williams end zone. It falls right into his lap. Touchdown J-Mo. A parachute from Jared Goff to the near right pylon and a bullseye 39-yard touchdown.
4: Jared Goff and the Lions pulling away, and they get the win 45-21 over the Cardinals. Lions trailed 7-0 after the first quarter. They scored on seven straight drives prior to punting on the final drive. They win at 45-21, averaging 32.8 points per game this season. That's the most in the NFL, not Chicago. Jared Goff, dozen passing touchdowns and no interceptions this season.
6: I think today was a good example of, like I said, where we can go and what we're capable of. And I think I said it earlier in last week, we've been good, right? And like today we were great, and still some things to be better at, certainly. But today we kind of, okay, that's what we're capable of. And it's good to know that that's our standard now. And we can hold guys accountable to what we just did today.
4: Goff throwing for 271 yards and three touchdowns, ran for another. Coach Dan Campbell.
10: I thought the guys answered the bell, and I thought we played pretty fearless today. It's what we have to be able to do. That's our offense. You know, and I thought our guys really fed off each other. The O-line got going, you know, and opened some holes, and then, you know, Jaw started to come to life. You know, obviously made some of his own plays there once we got him started. And Laporta was huge for us today. J-Mo was huge for us today.
4: And the Lions go on to the 45-21 win over the Cardinals, who allow at least 30 points now in four consecutive games. SportsCenter All Night, ESPN Radio. The Lions put up 45 points. So do the Patriots.
11: May has time for lunch and a cup of coffee. Now throws. End zone. Wide open. Touchdown. DeMario Douglas. They call him Pop. He couldn't be more wide open. The easiest touchdown. Pitch and catch ever. 35 yards, and the Patriots draw first blood. They under pressure, throws wide open. It is caught for a touchdown. Now, there is a flag down. There was contact. Maybe it's an offensive pass interference. We'll see. Hunter Henry has it. It's a touchdown catch for now.
12: This might be defensive holding.
11: Second and 19 for the 34. May, deep shot, left side, got a man. It is caught for the touchdown. Kyle Williams from Drake May. A rainbow out of the sky from May that was perfect. Into the outstretched arms of Williams, 34 yards for the score. And the Patriots have opened things up here on their first drive of the second half.
4: And they go on to a 45-17 rout of the Raiders. Drake May, 26 of 34, 374 yards. You heard the touchdown pass to Hunter Henry after the game.
13: Overall, this offensive performance, your quarterback, Drake May, these young receivers stepping up with the injuries. What do you say about the group overall?
14: It's just a lot of fun, man. A lot of guys are just, you know, are very unselfish and are just excited for the next guy to make the play. A lot of guys, like you said, stepped up today. And what more can you say about our guy behind, you know, behind center and 10? Just a stud, man, and just a joy to play with.
13: Just the last two games, that Buffalo last week and then here, I mean, what sort of statement, I guess, has he made to the world that was kind of probably questioning him a little bit a couple weeks ago?
14: Never questioned. I'll tell you that right now. None of us in that locker room, for anybody, ever questioned that guy. We know who he is, and he's starting to show it week after week.
13: It's not just the offense. You got injuries all over the defense. They obviously stepped up today. Cornerbacks that are having to play, they're generally back. What is it about this team? Why are you guys so good at that next man up thing everybody talks about?
14: Just unselfish, like I said, man. It's just the guys that care, man. There really is a connection on this team, and we're still building that, man. We're still coming together. Everybody really cares about each other, and it's a lot of fun to go out there and play with that.
13: All right, defending AFC champs, back to 3-2. Thanks, Hunter.
14: All right, brother. Thank you.
4: Hunter Henry with our Dan Graziano. You heard the game on ESPN Radio. Steve Levy had the call for us as the Patriots run away with this one, 45 17. Drake May throwing four touchdowns, no interceptions, threw for four touchdowns, ran for another. ESPN analyst Booger McFarland.
7: You're not going to be perfect. Play like you're 24 years old, like you're a young kid that's going to make mistakes, and we'll figure it out after that. And I thought today it did, boom, five total touchdowns. The big play was back. They threw the football down the field. Pop Douglas, a couple of long touchdowns. Hunter Henry, Williams, they pushed the football down the field, and he didn't try to guide the football. He threw the football accurately. He threw it deep. They made big plays. And I thought that this whole thing that Drake made, his demise is there, that's been drastically overstated. He's fine. He's outstanding. More importantly, the Patriots' defense was really good today. And so you saw a young player today, I thought, have a growing up moment and just kind of cut it loose, and it worked for the Patriots.
4: Patriots had 536 yards, their most in a game since 2021. Fernando Mendoza did make it into the game for Las Vegas. Completed six of his eight passes for 48 yards. He was the first overall pick, took his first snaps of his pro career on Sunday as the Raiders wind up losing to the Patriots. Patriots and Lions, two teams that put up over 40 on Sunday. Packers put up over 30.
15: They get motion to the left side. Love under center. First and 10. Play action. Love looks to deal. Rainbowing left side. Watson out there.
16: Yes!
15: Touchdown! Green Bay Packers! Third down from the Green Bay 46. In the shotgun, Love hears the snap. They stymie the rush. Love steps up. Rainbows deep
16: going
15: down
16: deep
15: the middle.
16: Again.
15: Oh, he's got Watson in the end zone.
16: Yeah!
15: Touchdown!
16: Yeah!
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4: 95-7, Big FM. Packers surprise the Bears. A 31-7 win over Chicago. The Bears 24-point loss, their second worst under Ben Johnson, behind week two in 2025 when they lost by 31 to the Lions. Tyson Bagent, 87 yards passing, couple of interceptions. First Bears quarterback with under 100 yards passing and multiple interceptions, and again since Tim Boyle in 2022. Packers get the win. They snap a streak of four straight games without a rushing touchdown. They improved to 10-1 at home against the Bears. In the last 11 matchups, Jordan Love throws for 367 yards and two touchdowns against Chicago, which struggled on Sunday. ESPN analyst Booger McFarland.
7: It was an eye-opener because of the big plays. The Bears' defense has played pretty decent.
8: But it has.
7: They gave up so many big plays, boom, and then the Bears' offense turned the football over. Five turnovers for the Bears today. It didn't matter which backup quarterback they put, whether it was Seagram Bajan, whether it was Case Keenum, everybody turned the football over today, and you can't turn the football over five times and win a football game.
4: They didn't look good doing it, and they wind up losing on Sunday. SportsCenter all night. ESPN Radio. Steelers, a 34-22 win over the Colts. Steelers' five-game home win streak dating back to last season, the team's longest home win streak since 2020. The Steelers' sixth straight win over the Colts, their second longest active home win streak against a single opponent. They won 22 straight against the Browns. Week five wrapping up in L.A., Bills, Rams at SoFi, which saw the Chargers lose on Sunday. The makeover comes for the Monday night game. The Rams logos now going onto the field. As for what could be a potential Super Bowl matchup, Bills-Rams, ESPN analyst Herm Edwards.
17: Against the Rams, it'll be, they'll get tested, their back end with Puka. They better figure out where he's at. Yes. They're going to move him all over the place. Stafford, we know, is going to sit in the pocket. He's not a run-around guy. He's going to be sitting right there. On the flip side of it, if you're the Rams, you're nervous about who? Superman.
18: 17.
17: Yeah. Okay, what is he? Look, if when you play against Buffalo, you got to tell your defense, hey, look, it's real simple, guys, on defense. If we're going to lose to Buffalo, Josh Allen has to beat us throwing from the pocket.
18: Right.
17: We can't allow this guy to get outside the pocket, because once he gets outside the pocket, it's playground football, and we don't have a coverage for that. We just don't, because he's Superman. And once he gets outside the pocket, he puts his cape on, and there's no telling what he's going to do. Is he going to run? Is he going to throw the ball, going to the right and throw it 60 yards over there to the left? Because he just does what he wants to do. It's almost playground. And it's like no recess for him. Keep him in the pocket. Don't let him escape. And if we can do that, we got a chance.
4: Bills, Rams from L.A. You'll see it on ABC, ESPN, the Manning Cast. on ESPN2. You're welcome, London. That's next. 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
23: A Better Life with Dr. Sanjay Gupta.
24: As a physician who's worked directly with patients for more than 3 decades now, I realize that it can be really hard to follow medical instructions. New study out of Northwestern University found that nearly 1 in 3 middle-aged Americans struggle with everyday health tasks, like remembering what their doctor said or dosing their medications correctly. This is not about you being smart enough. It's that the instructions themselves can be confusing and inconsistent. So here's what helps. At the end of your next appointment or pharmacy pickup, when they ask if you have any questions, say yes if you do. The researchers suggest a good one for both your doctors and your pharmacists is, what do I need to know about this medication? Do not be embarrassed to ask questions like this and any other questions, and then to write down the answers. It can make a huge difference. I'm Dr. Sanjay Gupta, helping you live a better life.
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4: 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Valkyries and Dream. The Golden State will host the first two at their home, Chase Center in San Francisco. Then, who knows? Chase Center holds 18,000. The home court for the Atlanta Dream, the Gateway Center Arena, holds 3,500. Atlanta would host games 3 and 4 plus game 6 if necessary, but as of Sunday night, the location of those games remains unannounced. NHL Sunday, Rangers playing their first game since losing goalie Igor Shesterkin for the season with a knee injury.
0: This is his season debut tonight. Schneider in on the right wing for Ving for New York Router. 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Rebound. Cooley scores. Lincoln made the initial save. He dropped the juicy rebound at the top of the blue paint. And Will Cooley's got his second of the night in of the season. It's 6-2 New York.
4: 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Rangers improving to 4-0 at home this season. 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
1: Betts waits the pitch. Swing and a fly ball center field. Playable Mitchell. He goes back on an attack and he makes the catch. And the Brewers have captured game one. Miguel able to finish it off and the Brewers hang on for a one-run game one win. Milwaukee 2 and LA 1.
4: The bullpen helping nail that one down. ESPN insider Tim Kirchin.
2: Mizorowski's made two starts in this postseason. He's got a combined 8 1/3 innings, meaning when they see trouble, even with a great pitcher like him, they're going to the bullpen because the bullpen has been so great this year. 23 2/3, one earned run, and 19 strikeouts. And tonight, 4 2/3 scoreless. As we said, Abner Uribe has pitched in all five postseason games. Ashby came in and gave him two innings, which is so crucial, then the closer at the end. You cannot win in this day and age without a deep, versatile bullpen. And we've seen that deep, versatile bullpen for the Brewers the entire postseason.
4: They get the win in game one of the NLCS. Game two coming today, as is game one of the ALCS. Every pitch of baseball's postseason here on ESPN Radio. As for the top sounds from Sunday, John Ryder.
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4: Thanks, Jay. We start with the baseball postseason and a rematch of last year's NLCS. This year's version, game one tonight in Milwaukee, Brewers and Dodgers. The Brew Crew doing damage off L.A. ace Tarik Skubal in the fourth. 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
1: Hit in the air, left center field. Pretty well struck. Baez back near the wall. Says they don't slug. It's 1-1.
3: Number four.
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6: Three receivers to the left. Wide receiver screen to Price. Makes the catch at the 20. They'll take it down. Ball's out. Saints have it. The referee says it's a fumble. That's Jonas Sanker. 40, 30, 20. See you later. Bye, Jonas Sanker. No flags.
3: Number three.
4: 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The Ravens rally looking to tie it up late. 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
9: The two-point attempt as the offense gets back to the line of scrimmage. It is Derrick Henry in the Wildcat who has not been on this drive at all. Fakes it to Flowers. It's a foot race outside. Henry dives. He's in. The Ravens tie the game at 23. 40 seconds remain in Atlanta.
3: Number two.
4: Jaden Daniels back for the Commanders, and he was running all over the place against the Giants. A game that finished in a tie. The call on Big 100.
10: Pressure coming up the middle. Jaden just scampers away from it, and he's off to the races at the 20. 15, 10, 5. He's gone! Touchdown! Touchdown, Washington! Wow. Daniels saw the pressure, took off, and they couldn't catch him! That was a party not to see!
3: Number one.
4: JR Top Sound, Joe Burrow in the Bengals rolling in Miami on ESPN 1530.
9: On second and seven in Dolphins territory. Myers goes in motion from right to left. Burrow fakes to Perine, steps up in the pocket, flings it deep downfield for Chase. He goes airborne near the goal line.
4: Wow.
9: And comes down.
4: Wow.
9: With a one-handed, right-handed touchdown catch.
4: Oh, my God.
9: Jamar Chase with an incredible grab for a Bengals touchdown.
4: Phenomenal reception. Jets, phenomenal defense. 8 sacks and a win over the Browns, 17-12. Phenomenal comeback in London. Jake Elliott of the Eagles, a 48-yard field goal with 8 seconds to go. The ensuing kickoff.
27: With 8 seconds left, there's really not much they can do. Into the open field, though.
28: In the open field. Can he get there? Can he get there? He's getting tackled at the
7: With one second left. With 1 second left, Amir Abdullah ran this thing back.
4: And Cam Little comes on for a 57-yard attempt.
7: Cam Little from 57 yards to win the ball game. Snap is high. Little kicks it up. The 57-yard field goal is good! Good! Good! They won it on a 57-yard field goal!
4: 1010 XL 92.5 FM. The Jaguars come from behind in the final 8 seconds in London to beat the Eagles. ESPN's Booger McFarland. Do you kick it to them?
8: No problem at all, because guess what? There have been this many kickoff returns for touchdowns this season. Zero. So nobody's returned one in the entire National Football League. So you kick the ball off, you make a tackle, the percentages are with you. Even if the guy goes another 5 or 10 yards further, as long as you make the tackle, the game's over. The one thing that couldn't happen did happen. Got it in the field goal range with 1 second left. So I don't fault him. I fault the execution by his team on special teams.
11: So let's go to the Jags for a minute. They're 4-1, and they're doing it. They got a great kicker. And Trevor Lawrence has picked up where he played last year, I thought. It's about a year and a half now.
8: Jags are playing really good football, Boom, overall. 26 penalties in the last two games. 13 last week, 13 more this week. They turned the football over. But the sign of a good team is when you're not at your best, when you can find a way to win with your B and C game. They found a way to win a game they had no business winning. And I think if you're Liam Coyne, you have to go back to your team. Hey, we lost our long snapper. We had too many penalties, but we found a way to win.
4: First game in the Super Bowl era with 2 go-ahead field goals in the final 10 seconds of the fourth quarter. Jaguars win it 19-17 in London. What not to do in overtime? That's next. SportsCenter All Night continues. 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
4: The Dodgers and Brewers open up the NLCS in Milwaukee.
1: Hit in the air, left center field. Pretty well struck. Páez back near the wall. And it's out of here. Into the bullpen to left center field. Who says they don't slug?
4: Giants and Commanders go down to the wire in a divisional matchup.
19: Really look for D. Will. He's got space again. 15-10. Touchdown against the green. And he scored again. What a run by Daniels. Washington!
21: Mama, there goes that man!
4: Drake May puts on a show as the Patriots take on the Raiders.
22: May wants to throw. Steps up. Deep shot. Middle of the field. And it is caught. Hauled in by Kyle Williams. Another gorgeous throw from Drake May.
4: The Jaguars meet the Eagles in London.
23: Fire. That ball's going to be caught. Parker Washington, 45, 40. Flow on the right side. On 35, 25, 20, 15, 10, 5. Into the end zone. Touchdown. And Jackson May.
4: Plus, Josh Allen and the Bills head west to take on Matthew Stafford and the Rams on Monday Night Football.
24: You know, I got a ton of respect for Josh, what he brings to their team. 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
4: 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The team that had baseball's best record in the regular season opens its LCS with a win. That's on the way, but Sunday showed up with Week 5 action in the NFL. And some bonus action, in fact. Week 5 giving us a pair of overtime games, including the Sunday night matchup.
3: Ravens at Falcons.
4: This one went to overtime because the Ravens would rally in the fourth quarter.
25: Out of the shotgun is Huntley. Hill the tailback. Huntley looks left. Throws in zone. Spinning back to the football is Tez Walker. Touchdown, Ravens.
4: That brings Baltimore to within two. So
9: the two-point attempt as the offense gets back to the line of scrimmage. It is Derrick Henry in the Wildcat, who has not been on this drive at all. Fakes it to Flowers. It's a foot race outside. Henry dives. He's in. The Ravens tie the game at 23. 40 seconds remain in Atlanta.
4: So off to overtime. The Ravens get the ball first. They run off a 14-play drive, 7 minutes worth of football, and they punch it in from the one for the go-ahead touchdown. Now it's Atlanta's turn with the ball.
9: John Robinson to the right of Tua, out of the shotgun. Belt high snap. Tagovailoa steps up, throws, deals, and it's intercepted. Kyle Hamilton, the Atlanta native, makes the play to seal an overtime win for the Ravens. 30-23, it is done on Sunday night.
4: WBAL with the calls as the Ravens come away with the overtime win, their third straight win. All three wins have come in one-score games. Derrick Henry rushes for 102 yards, had a touchdown catch, eighth player in NFL history with 135 total touchdowns. And as for that seven-minute offensive drive in overtime?
24: Yeah, I mean, we just, obviously, we wanted to score, but I think having that drive was great for us to be able to, keep the momentum going, keep the drive going, letting the clock run down,
0: and just keeping that energy. I feel like guys are just focused on another level and great execution by every single body on offense. To the O-line, man, hell of a job. They did a great job in the run game. Snoop balled out. I told y'all, when y'all asked me what I thought, turn on the tape. He gonna show you.
4: Falcons take the loss in overtime. They've lost five straight overtime games. They led by eight in the fourth quarter. Lose in overtime. Michael Penix left the game with a rib injury, didn't play in overtime. Tua Tagovailoa, the game-losing interception in overtime. First backup to throw an interception in overtime since John Skelton in 2012 for Arizona against the Bills. Ravens come away with the touchdown win in overtime. The other overtime game Sunday was in Washington. Giants, Commanders, New York getting a couple of touchdowns in the fourth quarter to force overtime. Game was tied at 27 after regulation. Giants miss a field goal on their first possession of overtime. Commanders punt on their ensuing possession. So, next score wins. Any score. Giants at Washington's 24. Seeing Cam Scataboo fumble the ball away with New York in field goal position. Washington takes it back the other way. They were at the Giants' 24.
2: 20 seconds and the clock is running. If they're going to run the ball here, they've got to get down, get set, and spike it. In motion, Ben Sidett. 15 on the clock. Daniels, play action. Roll it to the left. Goes down now at the 25-yard line. There's only 7 seconds on the clock. There are no timeouts. This is going to end up in a tie if they don't spike it. Wow. It ends up in a tie.
5: This is the end of the game.
4: Big 100 with the call. Number 5, Jaden Daniels. Respecting Jaden Daniels. Not allowing anybody to win in week 5. 27-27 the final. Game ends when Daniels takes that sack with no timeouts left and not enough time to clock it.
6: What happened there in that last play?
7: Just got to be better. We all got to be better situationally. Football starts with me. Everybody will say the same thing, but we just got to be better in situational football.
6: What were you trying to? Were you trying to throw the ball away and just took it up, or what? Were you, what was the goal on that play when you snapped?
7: We got to stop the clock. We got to know it's ozone situation. We got to relay that as an offense. It starts from everybody top down, but ultimately, you know, it's on me.
10: Did you hear anything or say anything in the huddle about, hey, you know, we've got to get the clock stopped here?
7: I just got to be better.
11: I thought this was a hard-fought game to the wire. Leaving tonight with a tie feels like a loss. And the last sequence, we throw it out of bounds, we clock it, you know, you give yourself a chance to kick it. And we pride ourselves on those moments at the end of the game. And after the first down run, you know, still trying to gain more for the kick. Right call is honestly, we can go clock it early and don't put ourselves in that spot. And that is that's my responsibility. Nobody else's.
4: Washington coach Dan Quinn. Both teams had the ball inside their opponent's 25 in overtime when a field goal would have ended the game. The Scataboo fumble for New York. And then the game ends with the clock running on Washington. ESPN analyst Booger McFarland.
8: Both teams blew chances. But if you're the Commanders, 55 seconds left. 42 seconds go off before the next play snap. 13 seconds, and then Jaden Daniels starts to run around, boom. And just look, there's no urgency. Everybody's like, okay, we got time. And then all of a sudden, you try to speed up. There was no communication. The players on the field did not know. They didn't have any timeouts, and they did not know we were trying to clock the football. So where's the communication from the head coach to the quarterback? Because the people on the field did not know. For a billion-dollar organization, when you have a head coach and a quarterback who's in charge of the offensive system, and for that to happen, that's inexcusable. Mm. And if you're Dan Quinn, I get it. You got to take ownership of it. But if I'm the owner, I want answers, because that is inexcusable when you're paid to manage the game and the game was not managed.
26: Giants fumbled, and all they're trying to do is just position. Of course, the kickers missed three, but that's not why they fumbled. Jameis. Yeah. We missed the winning press conference from Jameis, because that might have been hilarity.
8: It would have been. And Jameis played well. You know, usually the Jameis experience, he keeps both teams in the game. He tried to a couple of times, but overall, Jameis Winston put his team in a position to win the game today. And I think as a backup quarterback, that's all you can ask.
4: Jameis Winston, 33 of 54 passing, 326 yards, three touchdown passes. He's the first Giants quarterback with three touchdown passes in consecutive games since Eli Manning in 2016. The Commanders' last four drives ended with punt, punt, punt, and that sack in overtime that ended the game. Jaden Daniels, 199 yards passing, 17 of 25, 103 rushing yards, two rushing touchdowns, but it comes in the loss. Washington and the New York Giants, and 27-27 in overtime. SportsCenter All Night, ESPN Radio. There was a lot that Sunday gave us, including Niners linebacker Dre Greenlaw being ejected for headbutting a helmetless Ernest Jones, while the Seattle linebacker was exchanging words with Greenlaw along the sideline. Turned out to be quite the Sunday in Seattle.
3: 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NFL Game of the Week, 49ers at Seahawks.
12: We are getting set for the 55th meeting between the Seahawks and the San Francisco 49ers. The Seahawks stand at 3-1. The Niners come in leading the division with an undefeated 4-0 record. These two teams don't like each other much. They are rivals in the NFC West, and we expect to have a great one today.
13: When the Niners came running out, lots of boos from the 12. So I think they're going to make it. They're going to make it tough on them today.
12: Yeah, there's a fair number of red jerseys, though, here in the stands. So the Niners, in some ways, do travel a bit.
14: Purdy claps his hands. Here's the snap. Give to McCaffrey. Running left. Big haul. Christian spins forward into the end zone. Touchdown, 49ers!
15: In terms of playing like complimentary football, the way that we want to play here as Seahawks and become the team that we want to become, we're not there yet.
14: He takes the snap. Turn. Give. Halani. Ball out loose. It's in the end zone. Who's on it? 49ers say it's there.
16: The D was unbelievable today. I mean, to get us those four turnovers, what was the difference in winning and losing today? To be able to get the points off those turnovers, defended the run well, for our guys not to waver at all. That Duggar did an awesome job stepping it up, and so did the rest of the guys on the field, so it was huge.
12: Sam throws, catches made, JSN makes a man miss, 10, 5, touchdown! Seahawks, Jackson, Smith, and Jigba. Just when you need to roll an 11, you got it!
14: Kittle attached left as well. McCaffrey in the backfield. Purdy in the shotgun. Here's the snap.
18: CMC.
14: Brock drops back. Looks. Pressured. Uh-oh. Get out of there. Rolls out to the left. Brock still looking. Still looking. Throws. And it is caught. Cooks got it. His first catch is a 49er. And the 49ers take the lead back.
16: I thought Brock did an unbelievable job finding a way there to win at the end. That's one of the best defenses in the league, one of the best defenses over these last few years. And there were some ups and downs. By no means was everything perfect, but I thought he was really good in the fourth quarter.
14: And the 49ers dug deep today. Welcome to come from behind and beat Seattle.
18: Welcome to the world of euphoria.
14: San Francisco improves to 5-0 and now 3-0 in the division, and the 49ers have a stranglehold on the NFC West.
18: And what an absolute gutty performance. It is as hard to win here as it is anywhere in the pro game. Seattle had won 9 straight home games, going even including the playoffs, all the way back to week 5, Tampa Bay last year. The 49ers just snapped that home streak.
4: ANVR, Seattle Sports, 7:10 a.m. with the calls. Niners get the win, 32-29. Second team in NFL history to start 5-0, including 3 wins over teams that had at least a dozen wins the previous season. Niners 5-0, so are the Vikings.
1: Game tied at 13. No play action this time. Oh. End off Aaron Jones. Runs through a stain at the 2 to the end zone. Touchdown! He's showtime! And Aaron Jones has run the Minnesota Vikings to a 19-13 lead. These Vikings fans cheer, but then again, we're about a mile and a half above the field behind the Saints bench. Ben Lieber looking to run down Aaron Jones as the Minnesota Vikings are going to beat the New Orleans Saints 23-13.
4: KFAN with the call. Vikings, their 10th 5-0 start in team history, second in 3 seasons, both under Kevin O'Connell.
20: All right, really, really proud of our team. Getting to 5-0 before the bye. Wanted to come into this season and progressively improve as a team, try to win every op we get. We've dealt with some adversity today, and these guys just keep forging forward, forging together. I'm just so proud of the group, and you know, we'll get a little healthy here over the bye and then start attacking it one at a time after that.
4: O'Connell joining Bud Grant and Dennis Green as the only coaches in Vikings history with multiple 5-0 starts. Vikings 10-game win streak in the regular season, tied for the third longest in team history. And they get the win over the Saints on Sunday, snapping a string of 8 straight quarters without a touchdown when they got Kyler Murray's 15-yard touchdown pass in the third quarter. Vikings, Niners, the two 5-0 teams in the NFL. Chiefs are also unbeaten. They're 4-0. It was a bye week. They host the winless Chargers in week 6. Striking first on the diamond. That's next. SportsCenter All Night continues. It's ESPN Radio.
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4: 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Baseball is down to its final four, game one of the NLCS on Sunday. Dodgers scoring first, an RBI single in the top of the second. Brewers would answer that with a Bryce Terang homer in the fourth. 1-1 deadlock would be broken an inning later in the fifth.
1: And a pitch. Swing and a ground ball. Base hit up the middle. Here comes Mitchell racing around third. Mitchell is in to score. Luis Lara, RBI single, and the Brewers have the lead in the bottom of the fifth. 2-1. Small ball does the job.
4: That coming in the bottom of the fifth, as Boog Sciabbe mentioned, that would be the end of the scoring. Brewers win game one, 2-1. That's the good news for Milwaukee. The bad news, Brewers are 0-3 in a best-of-7 series after they win game one. Jacob Mizorowski went 4 1/3. The bullpen shuts it down the rest of the way. You heard it here on ESPN Radio. John Sciabbe and Doug Glanville had the call for us here on ESPN Radio. Back to Milwaukee. Boog?
1: Jay, thanks so much. All right, Dougie, so the Brewers showed off all of their skills in game one on a Sunday night. They showed off the defense, the bullpen, the clutch hitting, and the slug when they needed to. They did a little bit of everything to win it 2-1.
0: Well, just think about talking to Pat Murphy before the game, and you laid out like where the Brewers have an advantage, and they hit them all, right? Their ability to have this bullpen put up zeros. If they get a lead, they run, they're aggressive, the first to third, they get the bunt down, it's small ball, but they, whenever they get the home run, that is such a big boost and a bonus, the quick strike to get back in the game, and then they just squeaked it across, a bunt, score from second base on a rookie Luis Lara, and all of a sudden they had a 2-1 lead, and their bullpen does the rest. That is Brewers baseball to a T. And most importantly, they just minimized the damage and the slug from the Dodgers on the pitching side so that they didn't give up that quick strike number, which would have, you know, caused the lead to evaporate quickly.
1: What was your take on what you saw from Jacob Mizorowski?
0: Yeah, I thought he adjusted. You know, these teams, the Dodgers and the Padres, both are understanding, okay, righties, he's going to work away. So you got to get your hits away or you got to battle. Lefties, if he works away, if you're going to swing, try to make contact, a lot of foul balls. So that's frustrating for a guy like Mizorowski getting so much swing and miss during the season. But I think he made big pitches when he needed to, got the double play ball, and those were key to get him out of jams. And, you know, he didn't. Now you look at the pitch count like, okay, it wasn't 120, so, you know, he could come back maybe an extra time if needed. So he gave them what they needed, and they had the lead. They held it, and the bullpen really deserves a lot of credit.
1: So the Brewers take game one. They'll send Logan Henderson to the mound in game two against one of the better big game pitchers we've seen in recent memory, Yoshinobu Yamamoto. But the Brewers take game one, 2-1 the final. For Doug Glanville, I'm John Sciabbe right here at your home for every pitch of the World Series, Major League Baseball, and ESPN Radio and the ESPN app. Now we send it back to Jay Reynolds in the studio.
4: All right, Boog. Dodgers 2-for-22 with runners in scoring position this postseason. They went 1-for-6 in game one on Sunday. Monday, game two from Milwaukee, our pregame 4:30 Eastern here on ESPN Radio. That's going to be followed by game one of the ALCS, Guardians. Coming off their five-game win over Chicago, they now face the Rays. One hurdle for Cleveland is the fact they're coming off that series that went five. ESPN insider Tim Kirkchen.
2: Their entire staff was tremendous in that series. We saw Cade Smith at the end. Nobody has taken a good swing off of that guy the second half of the season. So this is why you cannot count the Guardians out because of their pitching. The only danger is they're probably not going to have Gavin Williams until game three, whereas the Rays are going to have their best three lined up, fully rested.
5: What are your expectations for Jose Ramirez?
2: Well, I expect him to be really good in this series because when they really needed him, we know he's one of the best players in the game. He's going to be a Hall of Fame third baseman someday. And if he keeps up the pace that he's at right now, he's got a chance to be the greatest baseball player ever to play in Cleveland. Someday he might even surpass Bob Feller as the greatest Cleveland baseball player ever. Tom Kelly and Tony La Russa used to tell me, when your best guy is also your best player, that's when you have a beat. And that's who Jose Ramirez is. He runs hard to first base every single time, and that rubs off on the entire team.
4: Doubleheader of baseball on Monday, NLCS Game 2. ALCS Game 1, every pitch of baseball's postseason is here on ESPN Radio. Right now, SportsCenter all night, back to Week 5 of the NFL. There are two teams that have gone to 5-0, Niners and Vikings. We also have two winless teams, like the Chargers.
6: Trips left, single receiver right. Herbert in the shotgun. They move again. No penalty flag. Herbert throws. Ball is intercepted in the flat. Intercepted and down the sideline. That is Brandon Jones with the pick. Brandon Jones, his second interception of the season.
4: 850 KOA. Broncos go out to a 23-17 come from behind win over the Chargers, who are still winless. ESPN's Booger McFarland.
7: They won. Sean Payton took over play calling. Did it make a difference? They won. I think the confidence of Bo Nix has to continue to improve. And when you go back to last year when Bo Nix made a gigantic improvement, who was in his ear? It was Sean Payton. Mm. So let's get some consistency back and get the guy who had him playing at a high level. I think the Broncos are one of those teams that by the time we get to Thanksgiving, you're going to look back and say, same Broncos. The pass rush will be better.
8: Okay.
7: The defense will continue to be good. And Bo Nix will round in the form. They got to run the football a little bit better and get Courtland Sutton more involved. He had his first touchdown of the day. He's got to get more involved.
4: Broncos trailed 17-10 with 9 minutes to go. Chargers wind up losing Jim Harbaugh's eighth straight loss, including the playoffs, dating back to last season. Dolphins looking for their first win, taking on the Bengals.
10: On second and seven, in Dolphins.

0: winless. Texans and Titans went into Sunday both winless.
1: And the Texans are going to take knees and get out of here. 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Stroud to the line of scrimmage. Takes a knee. It is over. That's more like it.
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1: 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They pound Tennessee 26-3.
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0: Brewers take the opener of the NLCS. Both League champion.

0: Championship Series. We will see on Monday. Texans get their first win and get Marvin Harrison from Arizona. We have three teams still unbeaten in the NFL, including a pair at 5-0.
1: Kittle attached left as well. McCaffrey in the backfield. Purdy in the shotgun. Here's the snap.
2: CMC.
1: Brock drops back. Looks. Pressured. Uh-oh. Get out of there. Rolls out to the left. Brock still looking. Still looking. Throws. And it is caught. Cooks got it. His first catch is a 49er. And the 49ers take the lead back.
0: KNBR with the call. Niners ultimately win it 32-29. They stay unbeaten. They're at 5-0. They're the second team in NFL history to start 5-0 with three wins over teams that had a dozen wins last season. 49ers' fifth 5-0 start in the Super Bowl era. One of three remaining unbeaten teams in the NFL. The Vikings are 5-0. Chiefs are 4-0 on a bye this week. Niners have partially done it with defense. ESPN analyst Booger McFarland.
3: They've played outstanding. They've played above their weight because they've had guys hurt. Nick Bosa is still hurt right now. Their defense, led by Fred Warner, and the pressure that the defensive line, regardless of who's up there, they get after the quarterback. This game, though, Boom, Seattle turned the football over a lot. The 49ers turned the ball over. You know what the difference in the game was? Mike Evans. Mm-hmm. Make the offseason addition, you bring in Mike Evans, and anytime Brock Purdy and the 49ers needed to play one-on-one coverage, they went to Mike Evans, and it was Mike Evans against a depleted Seattle secondary. That was the key, and I think if you're Kyle Shanahan, to go into that building against a team that you didn't score a touchdown against last year and get that win, to me, that's an outstanding win, not just to stay undefeated, but for the psyche of the 49ers. When we can go in that building and not play our best and still win, that's a big-time win.
4: Purdy continued to play with confidence despite the sacks, and this is a big jump for the 49ers to win in there after being blown out last year in the playoffs.
3: Purdy is playing the position as good as you can play it. He's anticipating, he's throwing the football. Kyle Shanahan, to your point, there were some new wrinkles. You saw some new wrinkles in the game plan, and they did it without Juszczyk. They did it without Debo got hurt. Yes. They did it without some of their top guys. This was a really, really good win. But if you're Seattle, your top two running backs were out, you turned the football over, and you still almost had a chance to win, I think you feel pretty good.
4: Well, take Seattle. They're playing Thursday night.
3: Yeah.
4: They got to come up with something to calm things down in the turnover department.
3: They can't play the way they want to play right now, which is they want to run the football with Charbonnet and Price. They want to physically impose their will. Their offensive line is really good. And then that forces you to single cover JSN and Cooper Kupp. Now there's a little bit more that's going on Sam Darnold's plate. Not that he can't handle it, because he can, but they got to play a little bit left-handed. They want to play right-handed and come downhill. They can't turn the football over. So their margin for error is a little smaller right now. Seattle's a very good football team, but I think more has to be put on Darnold's plate. You got to ask more of Jackson Smith and Jigba. You got to ask more of Cooper Kupp right now, especially with those couple of big games coming up. They can't run the football. And when you become one-dimensional in this league, I don't care who you're playing, that's tough.
0: Seahawks snapping a streak of five straight wins in divisional games, including the postseason, have been the longest active in the NFL. They fall to 11-9 at home under Mike McDonald. Sam Darnold, fourth career game with five sacks taken and at least two interceptions. Lions with some impressive offense in their matchup with the Cardinals.
5: Brock right, tight to the formation left. Laporta to the right, gives 7 yards behind Goff, who takes the snap. Play action fake, they're going to throw for it. Wide open man, caught at the 20, up the sideline, Laporta. He is in dancing. It's a touchdown on a vacated right side. Sam Laporta, the only man in the zip code. Goff, with his hands behind his back, reaches out for the snap. He takes it. He's ready to throw. Standing sturdy in the pocket. Throw it wide left. Jumping grab. J-Mo touchdown. Just over the A in Arizona. The Lions on fourth down. Strike on an 8-yard touchdown. Quick snap. Goff ready to throw. Third down and 11. Steps into it. Fires near side. Williams end zone. It falls right into his lap. Touchdown J-Mo. A parachute from Jared Goff to the near right pylon and a bullseye 39-yard touchdown.
0: Jared Goff and the Lions pulling away, and they get the win 45-21 over the Cardinals. Lions trailed 7-0 after the first quarter. They scored on seven straight drives prior to punting on the final drive. They win at 45-21, averaging 32.8 points per game this season. That's the most in the NFL. not Chicago. Jared Goff, dozen passing touchdowns and no interceptions this season.
2: I think today was a good example of, like I said, where we can go and what we're capable of. And I think I said it earlier in last week. We've been good, right? And like today we were great. And still some things to be better at, certainly. But today we kind of, okay, that's what we're capable of. And it's good to know that that's our standard now. And we can hold guys accountable to what we just did today.
0: Goff throwing for 271 yards and three touchdowns. Ran for another. Coach Dan Campbell.
6: I thought the guys answered the bell. And I thought we played pretty fearless today. It's what we have to be able to do. That's our offense. You know, and I thought our guys really fed off each other. The O-line got going, you know, and opened some holes. And then, you know, Jaw started to come to life. You know, obviously made some of his own plays there once we got him started. And Laporta was huge for us today. J-Mo was huge for us today.
0: And the Lions go on to the 45-21 win over the Cardinals, who allow at least 30 points now in four consecutive games. SportsCenter All Night, ESPN Radio. The Lions put up 45 points. So do the Patriots.
7: May has time for lunch and a cup of coffee. Now throws. End zone. Wide open. Touchdown. DeMario Douglas. They call him Pop. He couldn't be more wide open. The easiest touchdown. Pitch and catch ever. Good for 35 yards. And the Patriots draw first blood.
8: They under pressure. Throws. Wide open. It is caught for a touchdown. Now there is a flag down. There was contact. Maybe it's an offensive pass interference. We'll see. Hunter Henry has it. It's a touchdown catch for now.
9: This might be defensive holding.
10: Defense number 17.
8: Second and 19 for the 34. May, deep shot, left side, got a man. It is caught for the touchdown. Kyle Williams from Drake May. A rainbow out of the sky from May that was perfect. Into the outstretched arms of Williams, 34 yards for the score. And the Patriots have opened things up here on their first drive of the second half.
0: And they go on to a 45-17 rout of the Raiders. Drake May, 26 of 34, 374 yards. You heard the touchdown pass to Hunter Henry after the game.
11: Overall, this offensive performance, your quarterback, Drake May, these young receivers stepping up with the injuries. What do you say about the group overall?
12: It's just a lot of fun, man. A lot of guys are just, you know, are very unselfish and are just excited for the next guy to make the play. A lot of guys, like you said, stepped up today. And what more can you say about our guy behind, you know, behind center and 10? Just a stud, man, and just a joy to play with.
11: Just the last two games, that Buffalo last week and then here, I mean, what sort of statement, I guess, has he made to the world that was kind of probably questioning him a little bit a couple weeks ago?
12: Never questioned. I'll tell you that right now. None of us in that locker room, for anybody, ever questioned that guy. We know who he is, and he's starting to show it week after week.
11: It's not just the offense. You got injuries all over the defense. They obviously stepped up today. Cornerbacks that are having to play, they're generally back. What is it about this team? Why are you guys so good at that next man up thing everybody talks about?
12: Just unselfish, like I said, man. It's just the guys that care, man. There really is a connection on this team, and we're still building that, man. We're still coming together. Everybody really cares about each other, and it's a lot of fun to go out there and play with that.
11: All right, defending AFC champs, back to 3-2. Thanks, Hunter.
12: All right, brother. Thank you.
0: Hunter Henry with our Dan Graziano. You heard the game on ESPN Radio. Steve Levy had the call for us as the Patriots run away with this one. 45-17, Drake May throwing four touchdowns, no interceptions, threw for four touchdowns, ran for another. ESPN analyst Booger McFarland.
3: You're not going to be perfect. Play like you're 24 years old, like you're a young kid that's going to make mistakes, and we'll figure it out after that. And I thought today it did, boom. Five total touchdowns. The big play was back. They threw the football down the field. Pop Douglas, a couple of long touchdowns. Hunter Henry, Williams, they pushed the football down the field, and he didn't try to guide the football. He threw the football accurately. He threw it deep. They made big plays. And I thought that this whole thing that Drake made, his demise is there, that's been drastically overstated. He's fine. He's outstanding. More importantly, the Patriots' defense was really good today. And so you saw a young player today, I thought, have a growing up moment and just kind of cut it loose, and it worked for the Patriots.
0: Patriots had 536 yards, their most in a game since 2021. Fernando Mendoza did make it into the game for Las Vegas. Completed six of his eight passes for 48 yards. He was the first overall pick, took his first snaps of his pro career on Sunday as The Raiders wind up losing to the Patriots. Patriots and Lions, two teams that put up over 40 on Sunday. Packers put up over 30.
13: They get motion to the left side. Love under center. First and 10. Play action. Love looks to deal. Rainbowing left side. Watson out there.
0: Yes!
13: Touchdown! Green Bay Packers! Third down from the Green Bay 46. In the shotgun, Love hears the snap. They stymie the rush. Love steps up. Rainbows deep
14: going
13: down
14: deep
13: the middle.
14: Again.
13: Oh, he's got Watson in the end zone.
14: Yeah!
13: Touchdown!
14: Yeah!
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0: 95-7, Big FM. Packers surprise the Bears. A 31-7 win over Chicago. The Bears 24-point loss. Their second worst under Ben Johnson behind week two in 2025 when they lost by 31 to the Lions. Tyson Bagent, 87 yards passing, couple of interceptions. First Bears quarterback with under 100 yards passing and multiple interceptions, and again since Tim Boyle in 2022. Packers get the win. They snap a streak of four straight games without a rushing touchdown. They improved to 10-1 at home against the Bears in the last 11 matchups. Jordan Love throws for 367 yards and two touchdowns against Chicago, which struggled on Sunday. ESPN analyst Booger McFarland.
3: It was an eye-opener because of the big plays. The Bears' defense has played pretty decent.
4: But it has.
3: They gave up so many big plays, Boom, and then the Bears' offense turned the football over. Five turnovers for the Bears today. It didn't matter which backup quarterback they put, whether it was Secret Invasion, whether it was Case Keenum, everybody turned the football over today, and you can't turn the football over five times and win a football game.
0: They didn't look good doing it, and they wind up losing on Sunday. SportsCenter all night, ESPN Radio. Steelers, a 34-22 win over the Colts. Steelers, five-game home win streak dating back to last season, the team's longest home win streak since 2020. The Steelers' sixth straight win over the Colts. Second-longest active home win streak against a single opponent. They've won 22 straight against the Browns. Week five wrapping up in L.A., Bills, Rams at SoFi, which saw the Chargers lose on Sunday. The makeover comes for the Monday night game. The Rams logo's now going onto the field. As for what could be a potential Super Bowl matchup, Bills-Rams, ESPN analyst Herm Edwards.
15: Against the Rams, it'll be, they'll get tested, their back end, with Puka. They better figure out where he's at, because they're going to move him all over the place. Stafford, we know, is going to sit in the pocket. He's not a run-around guy. He's going to be sitting right there. On the flip side of it, if you're the Rams, you're nervous about who? Superman.
16: 17.
15: Yeah. Okay, what is he? Look, if when you play against Buffalo, you got to tell your defense, hey, look, it's real simple, guys, on defense. If we're going to lose to Buffalo, Josh Allen has to beat us throwing from the pocket.
16: Right.
15: We can't allow this guy to get outside the pocket, because once he gets outside the pocket, it's playground football, and we don't have a coverage for that. We just don't, because he's Superman. And once he gets outside the pocket, he puts his cape on, and there's no telling what he's going to do. Is he going to run? Is he going to throw the ball, going to the right and throw it 60 yards over there to the left? Because he just does what he wants to do. It's almost playground. And it's like no recess for him. Keep him in the pocket. Don't let him escape. And if we can do that, we got a chance.
0: Bills, Rams from L.A. You'll see it on ABC, ESPN, the Manning cast on ESPN2. You're welcome, London. That's next. 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
0: 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WNBA Finals get underway next Saturday. Valkyries and Dream. The Golden State will host the first two at their home, Chase Center in San Francisco. Then, who knows? Chase Center holds 18,000. The home court for the Atlanta Dream, the Gateway Center Arena, holds 3,500. Atlanta would host games 3 and 4 plus game 6 if necessary, but as of Sunday night, the location of those games remains unannounced. NHL Sunday, Rangers playing their first game since losing goalie Igor Shesterkin for the season with a knee injury.
26: This is his season debut tonight. Schneider in on the right wing for New York, rather. Drops it for Tolvanen, and save made, rebound, Cooley scores! Lankinen had made the initial save, he dropped the juicy rebound at the top of the blue paint, and Will Cooley's got his second of the night and of the season. It's 6-2 New York.
0: New York pulling away with the 6-2 win. 880 ESPN New York. Rangers improving to 4-0 at home this season. 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
27: Betts waits the pitch. Swing and a fly ball center field. Playable Mitchell. He goes back on an attack and he makes the catch. And the Brewers have captured game one. Miguel able to finish it off and the Brewers hang on for a one-run game one win. Milwaukee 2 and LA 1.
0: Bullpen helping nail that one down, ESPN insider Tim Kirchin.
28: Mizorowski's made two starts in this postseason. He's got a combined 8 1/3 innings, meaning when they see trouble
1: even with a great pitcher like him, they're going to the bullpen because the bullpen has been so great this year. 23 2/3, one earned run and 19 strikeouts. And tonight, 4 2/3 scoreless. As we said, Abner Uribe has pitched in all five postseason games. Ashby came in and gave him two innings, which is so crucial, then the closer at the end. You cannot win in this day and age without a deep, versatile bullpen. And we've seen that deep, versatile bullpen for the Brewers the entire postseason.
0: Back and to that's the how they get the win in game one of the NLCS. Game two coming today, as is game one of the ALCS. Every pitch of baseball's postseason here on ESPN Radio. As for the top sounds from Sunday, John Ryder.
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16: Number five.
0: Thanks, Jay. We start with the baseball postseason and a rematch of last year's NLCS. This year's version, game one tonight in Milwaukee, Brewers and Dodgers. The Brew Crew doing damage off L.A. ace Tarik Skubal in the fourth. Boog Shambi with a call on ESPN Radio.
27: Hit in the air, left center field. Pretty well struck. Baez back near the wall. It's 1-1.
16: Number four.
0: To week five of the NFL, and the Vikings doing it again with defense, this time against the Saints in New Orleans. The call on KFAN.
5: Three receivers to the left. Wide receiver screen to Price. Makes the catch at the 20. They'll take it down. Ball's out. Saints have it. The referee says it's a fumble. That's Jonas Sanker. 40, 30, 20. See you later. Bye, Jonas Sanker. No flags.
16: Number three.
0: Sunday night football was a thriller in Atlanta. The Ravens rally looking to tie it up late. Call on WBAL.
6: The two-point attempt as the offense gets back to the line of scrimmage. It is Derrick Henry in the Wildcat, who has not been on this drive at all. Fakes it to Flowers. It's a foot race outside. Henry dives. He's in. The Ravens tie the game at 23. 40 seconds remain in Atlanta.
16: Number two.
0: Jaden Daniels back for the Commanders, and he was running all over the place against the Giants. A game that finished in a tie. The call on Big 100.
7: Pressure coming up the middle. Jaden just scampers away from it. He's off to the races at the 20. 15, 10, 5. He's gone! Touchdown! Touchdown, Washington! Wow. Daniels saw the pressure, took off, and they couldn't catch him! That was a party not to see.
16: Number one.
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6: On second and seven in Dolphins territory. Myers goes in motion from right to left. Burrow fakes to Perine, steps up in the pocket, flings it deep downfield for Chase. He goes airborne near the goal line.
0: Wow.
6: And comes down.
0: Wow.
6: With a one-handed, right-handed touchdown catch.
0: Oh, my God.
6: Jamar Chase with an incredible grab for a Bengals touchdown.
0: Phenomenal reception. Jets, phenomenal defense. 8 sacks and a win over the Browns, 17-12. Phenomenal comeback in London. Jake Elliott of the Eagles, a 48-yard field goal with 8 seconds to go. The ensuing kickoff.
8: With 8 seconds left, there's really not much they can do. Into the open field, though.
9: In the open field. Can he get there? Can he get there? He's getting tackled at the... With one second left.
8: 1 second.
9: With 1 second left, Amir Abdullah ran this thing back.
0: And Cam Little comes on for a 57-yard attempt.
9: Cam Little from 57 yards to win the ball game. Snap is high. Little kicks it up. The 57-yard field goal is good! Good! Good! They won it on a 57-yard field goal!
0: 1010 XL, 92.5 FM. The Jaguars come from behind in the final 8 seconds in London to beat the Eagles. ESPN's Booger McFarland, do you kick it to them?
3: No problem at all, because guess what? There have been this many kickoff returns for touchdowns this season. Zero. Right. So nobody's returned one in the entire National Football League. So you kick the ball off, you make a tackle, the percentages are with you. Even if the guy goes another 5 or 10 yards further, as long as you make the tackle, the game's over. The one thing that couldn't happen did happen. got in the field goal range with 1 second left. So I don't fault him. I fault the execution by his team on special teams.
4: So let's go to the Jags for a minute. They're 4-1, and they're doing it. They got a great kicker. And Trevor Lawrence has picked up where he played last year, I thought. It's about a year and a half now.
3: Jags are playing really good football, Boom, overall. 26 penalties in the last two games. 13 last week, 13 more this week. They turned the football over. But the sign of a good team is when you're not at your best, when you can find a way to win with your B and C game. They found a way to win a game they had no business winning. And I think if you're Liam Coyne, you have to go back to your team. Hey, we lost our long snapper. We had too many penalties, but we found a way to win.
0: First game in the Super Bowl era with two go-ahead field goals in the final 10 seconds of the fourth quarter. Jaguars win it 19-17 in London. What not to do in overtime? That's next. SportsCenter All Night continues. It's ESPN Radio.
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0: Dodgers and Brewers open up the NLCS in Milwaukee.
27: Hit in the air, left center field. Pretty well struck. Páez back near the wall. And it's out of here. Into the bullpen to left center field. Who says they don't slug?
0: Giants and Commanders go down to the wire in a divisional matchup.
1: Really look for what he will. He's got space again. 15-10. Touchdown against the green. And he's scored again. What a run by Daniels. Washington!
14: Mama, there goes that man!
0: Drake May puts on a show as the Patriots take on the Raiders.
17: May wants to throw. Steps up. Deep shot. Middle of the field. And it is caught. Hauled in by Kyle Williams. Another gorgeous throw from Drake May.
0: The Jaguars meet the Eagles in London.
19: Fire. That ball's going to be caught at Parker Washington. 45. 40. Flow on the right sideline. 35. 25. 20. 15. 10. 5. Into the end zone. Touchdown. And Jackson May.
0: Plus, Josh Allen and the Bills head west to take on Matthew Stafford and the Rams on Monday Night Football.
21: You know, I got a ton of respect for Josh, what he brings to their team. 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
0: Sports Center All Night, ESPN Radio, the ESPN app, Sirius XM, Channel 80. The team that had baseball's best record in the regular season opens its LCS with a win. That's on the way, but Sunday showed up with Week 5 action in the NFL. And some bonus action, in fact. Week 5 giving us a pair of overtime games, including the Sunday night matchup.
16: Ravens at Falcons.
0: This one went to overtime because the Ravens would rally in the fourth quarter.
1: Out of the shotgun is Huntley. Hill the tailback. Huntley looks left. Throws in zone. Spinning back to the football is Terrence Walker. Touchdown, Ravens.
0: That brings Baltimore to within two. So
1: the two-point attempt as the offense gets back to the line of scrimmage. It is Derrick Henry in the Wildcat, who has not been on this drive at all. Fakes it to Flowers. It's a foot race outside. Henry dives. He's in. The Ravens tie the game at 23. 40 seconds remain in Atlanta.
0: So off to overtime. The Ravens get the ball first. They run off a 14-play drive, 7 minutes worth of football, and they punch it in from the one for the go-ahead touchdown. Now it's Atlanta's turn with the ball.
1: John Robinson to the right of Tua, out of the shotgun. Belt high snap. Covered by Loa. Steps up. Throws. Deals. And it's intercepted. Kyle Hamilton, the Atlanta native, makes the play to seal an overtime win for the Ravens. 30-23. It is done on Sunday night.
0: WBAL with the calls as the Ravens come away with the overtime win, their third straight win. All three wins have come in one-score games. Derrick Henry rushes for 102 yards, had a touchdown catch, eighth player in NFL history with 135 total touchdowns, and asked for that seven-minute offensive drive in overtime.
21: Yeah, I mean, we wanted to score, but I think having that drive was great for us to be able to, you know, keep the momentum going, keep the drive going, letting the clock run down, and just keeping that energy. I feel like guys were just focused on another level and great execution by every single body on offense. To the O-line, man, hell of a job. They did a great job in the run game. Snoop balled out. I told y'all, when y'all asked me what I thought, turn on the tape. He gonna show you.
0: Falcons take the loss in overtime. They've lost five straight overtime games. They led by eight in the fourth quarter. Lose in overtime. Michael Penix left the game with a rib injury, didn't play in overtime. Tua Tagovailoa, the game-losing interception in overtime. First backup to throw an interception in overtime since John Skelton in 2012 for Arizona against the Bills. Ravens come away with the touchdown win in overtime. The other overtime game Sunday was in Washington. Giants, Commanders, New York getting a couple of touchdowns in the fourth quarter to force overtime. Game was tied at 27 after regulation. Giants miss a field goal on their first possession of overtime. Commanders punt on their ensuing possession. So, next score wins. Any score. Giants at Washington's 24. Seeing Cam Scataboo fumble the ball away with New York in field goal position. Washington takes it back the other way. They were at the Giants 24.
2: 20 seconds and the clock is running. If they're going to run the ball here, they've got to get down, get set, and spike it. In motion, Ben Sidick. 15 on the clock. Daniels, play action, rolling to the left, goes down now at the 25-yard line. There's only 7 seconds on the clock. There are no timeouts. This is going to end up in a tie if they don't spike it. Wow. It ends up in a tie.
5: This is the end of the game.
0: Big 100 with the call. Number 5, Jaden Daniels. Respecting Jaden Daniels. Not allowing anybody to win in week 5. 27-27 the final. Game ends when Daniels takes that sack with no timeouts left and not enough time to clock it.
6: What happened there in that last play?
7: It's got to be better. We all got to be better situationally. Football starts with me. Everybody will say the same thing, but we just got to be better in situational football.
6: What were you trying to? Were you trying to throw the ball away and just took it up, or what? Were you, what was the goal on that play when you snapped?
7: We got to stop the clock. We got to know it's ozone situation. We got to relay that as an offense. It starts from everybody top down, but ultimately, you know, it's on me.
8: Did you hear anything or say anything in the huddle about, hey, you know, we've got to get the clock stopped here?
7: Yeah, I just got to be better.
22: I thought this was a hard-fought game to the wire. Leaving tonight with a tie feels like a loss. And the last sequence, we throw it out of bounds, we clock it, you know, you give yourself a chance to kick it. And we pride ourselves on those moments at the end of the game. And after the first down run, you know, still trying to gain more for the kick. Right call is honestly like we can go clock it early and don't put ourselves in that spot, and that is that's my responsibility, nobody else's.
0: Washington coach Dan Quinn. Both teams had the ball inside their opponent's 25 in overtime when a field goal would have ended the game. The Scataboo fumble for New York, and then the game ends with the clock running on Washington. ESPN analyst Booger McFarland.
3: Both teams blew chances, but if you're the Commanders, 55 seconds left. 42 seconds go off before the next play snap. 13 seconds, and then Jaden Daniels starts to run around, boom. And just look, there's no urgency. Everybody's like, oh, okay, we got time. And then all of a sudden, you try to speed up. There was no communication. The players on the field did not know they didn't have any timeouts, and they did not know we were trying to clock the football. So where's the communication from the head coach to the quarterback? Because the people on the field did not know. For a billion-dollar organization, when you have a head coach and a quarterback who's in charge of the offensive system, and for that to happen, boom, that's inexcusable. Mm. And if you're Dan Quinn, I get it. You got to take ownership of it. But if I'm the owner, I want answers, because that is inexcusable when you're paid to manage the game and the game was not managed.
4: Giants fumbled, and all they're trying to do is just position. Of course, the kickers missed three, but that's not why they fumbled. Jameis. Yeah. We missed the winning press conference from Jameis, because that might have been hilarity.
3: It would have been. And Jameis played well. You know, usually the Jameis experience, he keeps both teams in the game. He tried to a couple of times, but overall, Jameis Winston put his team in a position to win the game today. And I think as a backup quarterback, that's all you can ask.
0: Jameis Winston, 33 of 54 passing, 326 yards, 3 touchdown passes. He's the first Giants quarterback with 3 touchdown passes in consecutive games since Eli Manning in 2016. The Commanders' last 4 drives ended with punt, punt, punt, and that sack in overtime that ended the game. Jaden Daniels, 199 yards passing, 17 of 25, 103 rushing yards, 2 rushing touchdowns, but it comes in the loss. Washington and the New York Giants end 27-27. In overtime. SportsCenter All Night, ESPN Radio. There was a lot that Sunday gave us, including Niners linebacker Drake Greenlaw being ejected for headbutting a helmetless Ernest Jones, while the Seattle linebacker was exchanging words with Greenlaw along the sideline. Turned out to be quite the Sunday in Seattle.
16: 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NFL Game of the Week, 49ers at Seahawks.
5: We are getting set for the 55th meeting between the Seahawks and the San Francisco 49ers. The Seahawks stand at 3-1. The Niners come in leading the division with an undefeated 4-0 record. These two teams don't like each other much. They are rivals in the NFC West, and we expect to have a great one today.
9: When the Niners came running out, lots of boos from the 12. So I think they're going to make it tough on them today.
5: Yeah, there's a fair number of red jerseys, though, here in the stands. So the Niners, in some ways, do travel a bit.
10: Purdy claps his hands. Here's the snap. Give to McCaffrey. Running left. Big hole. Christian spins forward. Into the end zone. Touchdown, 49ers!
11: In terms of playing like complimentary football, the way that we want to play here as Seahawks and become the team that we want to become, we're not there yet.
10: He takes the snap. Turn. Give. Helani. Ball out loose. It's in the end zone. Who's on?
13: The D was unbelievable today. I mean, to get us those four turnovers, what was the difference in winning and losing today? To be able to get the points off those turnovers, defended the run well, for our guys not to waver at all. That Duggar did an awesome job stepping it up, and so did the rest of the guys on the field, so it was huge.
5: Sam throws. Catch is made. JSN makes a man miss. 10, 5, touchdown! Seahawks! Jackson, Smith, and Jigba! Just when you need to roll an 11, you got it!
10: Kittle attached left as well. McCaffrey in the backfield. Purdy in the shotgun. Here's the snap.
20: CMC.
10: Brock drops back. Looks. Pressured. Uh-oh. Get out of there. Rolls out to the left. Brock still looking. Still looking. Throws. And it is caught. Cooks got it. His first catch is a 49er. And the 49ers take the lead back.
13: I thought Brock did an unbelievable job finding a way there to win at the end. That's one of the best defenses in the league, one of the best defenses over these last few years. And there were some ups and downs. By no means was everything perfect, but I thought he was really good in the fourth quarter.
10: And the 49ers dug deep today. Welcome to come from behind and beat Seattle.
20: Welcome to the world of euphoria.
10: San Francisco improves to 5-0 and now 3-0 in the division, and the 49ers have a stranglehold on the NFC West.
20: And what an absolute gutty performance. It is as hard to win here as it is anywhere in the pro game. Seattle had won 9 straight home games, going even including the playoffs, all the way back to week 5, Tampa Bay last year. The 49ers just snapped that home streak.
0: ANBR, Seattle Sports, 7:10 a.m. with the calls. Niners get the win, 32-29. Second team in NFL history to start 5-0, including 3 wins over teams that had at least a dozen wins the previous season. Niners 5-0. So are the Vikings.
27: Game tied at 13. No play action this time. Oh. End off Aaron Jones. Runs through a stain at the 2. To the end zone. Touchdown. He's showtime. And Aaron Jones has run the Minnesota Vikings to a 19-13 lead. These Vikings fans cheer, but then again, we're about a mile and a half above the field behind the Saints bench. Ben Lieber looking to run down Aaron Jones as the Minnesota Vikings are going to beat the New Orleans Saints 23-13.
0: KFAN with the call. Vikings, their 10th 5-0 start in team history. Second in 3 seasons, both under Kevin O'Connell.
25: All right, really, really proud of our team. Getting to 5-0 before the bye. Wanted to come into this season and progressively improve as a team, try to win every op we get. We've dealt with some adversity today, and these guys just keep forging forward, forging together. I'm just so proud of the group, and we'll get a little healthy here over the bye, and then start attacking it one at a time after that.
0: O'Connell joining Bud Grant and Dennis Green is the only coaches in Vikings history with multiple 5-0 starts. Vikings 10-game win streak in the regular season, tied for the 3rd longest in team history. And they get the win over the Saints on Sunday, snapping a string of 8 straight quarters without a touchdown when they got Kyler Murray's 15-yard touchdown pass in the 3rd quarter. Vikings, Niners, the 2 5-0 teams in the NFL. Chiefs are also unbeaten. They're 4-0. It was a bye week. They host the winless Chargers in week 6. Striking first on the diamond. That's next. SportsCenter All Night continues. It's ESPN Radio.
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0: 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Baseball is down to its final four, game one of the NLCS on Sunday. Dodgers scoring first, an RBI single in the top of the second. Brewers would answer that with a Bryce Turang homer in the fourth. 1-1 deadlock would be broken an inning later in the fifth.
24: And a pitch. Swing and a ground ball. Base hit up the middle. Here comes Mitchell racing around third. Mitchell is in to score. Luis Lara, RBI single, and the Brewers have the lead in the bottom of the fifth. 2-1. Small ball does the job.
0: That coming in the bottom of the fifth, as Boog Sciabbe mentioned, that would be the end of the scoring. Brewers win game one. 2-1. That's the good news for Milwaukee. The bad news, Brewers are 0-3 in a best-of-7 series after they win Game 1. Jacob Mizrowski went 4 and a third. The bullpen shuts it down the rest of the way. Heard it here on ESPN Radio. John Schaube and Doug Glanville had the call for us here on ESPN Radio. Back to Milwaukee. Boog.
1: Jay, thanks so much. All right, Dougie, so the Brewers showed off all of their skills in Game 1 on a Sunday night. They showed off the defense, the bullpen, the clutch inning, and the slug when they needed to. They did a little bit of everything to win it 2-1.
2: Well, just think about talking to Pat Murphy before the game, and you laid out like where the Brewers have an advantage. And they hit them all, right? Their ability to have this bullpen put up zeros. If they get a lead, they run. They're aggressive. The first to third, they get the bunt down. It's small ball. But they, whenever they get the home run, that is such a big boost and a bonus. The quick strike to get back in the game. And then they just squeaked it across. A bunt, score from second base on a rookie Luis Lara. And all of a sudden, they had a 2-1 lead. And their bullpen does the rest. That is Brewers baseball to a T. And most importantly, they just minimized the damage and the slug from the Dodgers on the pitching side so that they didn't give up that quick strike number, which would have, you know, caused the lead to evaporate quickly.
1: What was your take on what you saw from Jacob Mizrowski?
2: Yeah, I thought he adjusted. You know, these teams, the Dodgers and the Padres, both are understanding, okay, righties, he's going to work away. So you got to get your hits away or you got to battle. Lefties, if he works away. If you're going to swing, try to make contact, a lot of foul balls. So that's frustrating for a guy like Mizrowski getting so much swing and miss during the season. But I think he made big pitches when he needed to, got the double play ball, and those were key to get him out of jams. And, you know, he didn't. Now you look at the pitch count like, okay, it wasn't 120, so, you know, he could come back maybe an extra time if needed. So he gave them what they needed, and they had the lead. They held it, and the bullpen really deserves a lot of credit.
1: So the Brewers take Game 1. They'll send Logan Henderson to the mound in Game 2 against one of the better big game pitchers we've seen in recent memory, Yoshinobu Yamamoto. But the Brewers take Game 1, 2-1 the final. For Doug Glanville, I'm John Schaube right here in your home for every pitch of the World Series, Major League Baseball on ESPN Radio and the ESPN app. Now we send it back to Jay Reynolds in the studio.
0: All right, Boog, Dodgers 2 for 22 with runners in scoring position this postseason. They went 1 for 6 in Game 1 on Sunday. Monday, Game 2 for Milwaukee, our pregame 4:30 Eastern here on ESPN Radio. That's going to be followed by Game 1 of the ALCS, Guardians. Coming off their five-game win over Chicago, they now face the Rays. One hurdle for Cleveland is the fact they're coming off that series that went five. ESPN insider Tim Kirkchen.
6: Their entire staff was tremendous in that series. We saw Cade Smith at the end. Nobody has taken a good swing off of that guy the second half of the season. So this is why you cannot count the Guardians out because of their pitching. The only danger is they're probably not going to have Gavin Williams until Game 3, whereas the Rays are going to have their best three lined up, fully rested.
7: What are your expectations for Jose Ramirez?
6: Well, I expect him to be really good in this series because when they really needed him, we know he's one of the best players in the game. He's going to be a Hall of Fame third baseman someday. And if he keeps up the pace that he's at right now, he's got a chance to be the greatest baseball player ever to play in Cleveland. Someday he might even surpass Bob Feller as the greatest Cleveland baseball player ever. Tom Kelly and Tony La Russa used to tell me, when your best guy is also your best player, that's when you have a beat. And that's who Jose Ramirez is. He runs hard to first base every single time, and that rubs off on the entire team.
0: Doubleheader of baseball on Monday, NLCS Game 2. 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Right now, SportsCenter all night, back to Week 5 of the NFL. There are two teams that have gone to 5-0, Niners and Vikings. We also have two winless teams, like the Chargers.
8: Trips left, single receiver right, Herbert in the shotgun. They move again, no penalty flag. Herbert throws, ball is intercepted in the flat, intercepted and down the sideline. That is Brandon Jones with the pick. Brandon Jones, his second interception of the season.
0: 850 KOA, Broncos go on to a 23-17 come from behind win over the Chargers, who are still winless. ESPN's Booger McFarland.
3: They won. Sean Payton took over play calling. Did it make a difference? They won. I think the confidence of Bo Nix has to continue to improve. And when you go back to last year when Bo Nix made a gigantic improvement, who was in his ear? It was Sean Payton. Mm. So let's get some consistency back and get the guy who had him playing at a high level. I think the Broncos are one of those teams that by the time we get to Thanksgiving, you're going to look back and say, same Broncos. The pass rush will be better.
4: Okay.
3: The defense will continue to be good. And Bo Nix will round into form. They got to run the football a little bit better and get Courtland Sutton more involved. He had his first touchdown of the day. He's got to get more involved.
0: Broncos trailed 17-10 with 9 minutes to go. Chargers wind up losing Jim Harbaugh's eighth straight loss, including the playoffs, dating back to last season. Dolphins looking for their first win, taking on the Bengals.
5: On 2nd and 7 in Dolphins territory. Myers goes in motion from right to left. Burrow fakes to Perine, steps up in the pocket, flings it deep downfield for Chase. He goes airborne near the goal line and comes down with a one-handed, right-handed touchdown catch.
4: Oh, my God.
5: Jamar Chase with an incredible grab for a Bengals touchdown.
0: ESPN 15-30. Bengals go on to a 31-24 win over the Dolphins. Bengals 3-2 with the win. Joe Burrow 190 yards passing. Malik Willis 137 in the loss.

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16: Brewers take the opener of the NLCS, both league championship series. We will see on Monday. Texans get their first win and get Marvin Harrison from Arizona. We have three teams still unbeaten in the NFL, including a pair at 5-0.
17: Kittle attached left as well. McCaffrey in the backfield. Purdy in the shotgun. Here's the snap.
16: CMC.
17: Brock drops back. Looks. Pressured. Uh-oh. Get out of there. Rolls out to the left. Brock still looking. Still looking. Throws. And it is caught. Cooks got it. His first catch is a 49er. And the 49ers take the lead back.
16: KNBR with the call. Niners ultimately win it 32-29. They stay unbeaten. They're at 5-0. They're the second team in NFL history to start 5-0.

0: 3 wins over teams that had a dozen wins last season. 49ers' fifth 5-0 start in the Super Bowl era. One of 3 remaining unbeaten teams in the NFL. The Vikings are 5-0. Chiefs are 4-0 on a bye this week. Niners have partially done it with defense. ESPN analyst Booger McFarland.
1: They've played outstanding. They've played above their weight because they've had guys hurt. Nick Bosa is still hurt right now. Their defense, led by Fred Warner, and the pressure that the defensive line, regardless of who's up there, they get after the quarterback. This game, though, Boom, Seattle turned the football over a lot. The 49ers turned the ball over. You know what the difference in the game was? Mike Evans. Mm-hmm. You make the offseason addition, you bring in Mike Evans, and anytime Brock Purdy and the 49ers needed to play one-on-one coverage, they went to Mike Evans, and it was Mike Evans against a depleted Seattle secondary. That was the key, and I think if you're Kyle Shanahan, to go into that building against a team that you didn't score a touchdown against last year and get that win, to me, that's an outstanding win, not just to stay undefeated, but for the psyche of the 49ers. When we can go in that building and not play our best and still win, that's a big-time win.
2: Purdy continued to play with confidence despite the sacks, and this is a big jump for the 49ers to win in there after being blown out last year in the playoffs.
1: Purdy is playing the position as good as you can play it. He's anticipating, he's throwing the football. Kyle Shanahan, to your point, there were some new wrinkles. You saw some new wrinkles in the game plan, and they did it without Juszczyk. They did it without Debo got hurt. Yes. They did it without some of their top guys. This was a really, really good win. But if you're Seattle, your top 2 running backs were out. You turned the football over, and you still almost had a chance to win. I think you feel pretty good.
2: Well, let's take Seattle. They're playing Thursday night.
1: Yeah.
2: They got to come up with something to calm things down in the turnover department.
1: They can't play the way they want to play right now, which is they want to run the football with Charbonnet and Price. They want to physically impose their will. Their offensive line is really good. And then that forces you to single cover JSN and Cooper Kupp. Now there's a little bit more that's going on Sam Darnold's plate. Not that he can't handle it, because he can, but they got to play a little bit left-handed. They want to play right-handed and come downhill. They can't turn the football over. So their margin for error is a little smaller right now. Seattle's a very good football team, but I think more has to be put on Darnold's plate. You got to ask more of Jackson Smith and Jigba. You got to ask more of Cooper Kupp right now, especially with those couple of big games coming up. They can't run the football. And when you become one-dimensional in this league, I don't care who you're playing, that's tough.
0: Seahawks snapping a streak of 5 straight wins in divisional games, including the postseason, have been the longest active in the NFL. They fall to 11-9 at home under Mike McDonald. Sam Darnold, 4th career game with 5 sacks taken and at least 2 interceptions. Lions with some impressive offense in their matchup with the Cardinals.
3: Brock right, tight to the formation left. Laporta to the right, gives 7 yards behind Goff, who takes the snap. Play action fake, they're going to throw for it. Wide open man, caught at the 20, up the sideline, Laporta. He is in, dancing. It's a touchdown on a vacated right side. Sam Laporta, the only man in the zip code. Goff, with his hands behind his back, reaches out for the snap. He takes it. He's ready to throw. Standing sturdy in the pocket. Throwing wide left. Jumping grab. J-Mo touchdown. Just over the A in Arizona. The Lions on 4th down. Strike on an 8-yard touchdown. Quick snap. Goff ready to throw. 3rd down and 11. Steps into it. Fires near side. Williams end zone. It falls right into his lap. Touchdown J-Mo. A parachute from Jared Goff to the near right pylon and a bullseye 39-yard touchdown.
0: Jared Goff and the Lions pulling away, and they get the win 45-21 over the Cardinals. Lions trailed 7-0 after the first quarter. They scored on 7 straight drives prior to punting on the final drive. They win at 45-21, averaging 32.8 points per game this season. That's the most in the NFL, not Chicago. Jared Goff, dozen passing touchdowns and no interceptions this season.
4: I think today was a good example of, like I said, where we can go and what we're capable of. And I think I said it earlier in last week. We've been good, right? And like today we were great. And still some things to be better at, certainly. But today we kind of, okay, that's what we're capable of. And it's good to know that that's our standard now. And we can hold guys accountable to what we just did today.
0: off, throwing for 271 yards and three touchdowns, ran for another. Coach Dan Campbell:
5: I thought the guys answered the bell, and I thought we played pretty fearless today. It's what we have to be able to do. That's our offense. You know, and I thought our guys really fed off each other. The O-line got going, you know, and opened some holes, and then, you know, Jaw started to come to life. You know, obviously made some of his own plays there once we got him started. And LaPorta was huge for us today. J-Mo was huge for us today.
0: And the Lions go on to the 45-21 win over the Cardinals, who allow at least 30 points now in four consecutive games. SportsCenter All Night, ESPN Radio. The Lions put up 45 points. So do the Patriots.
6: May has time for lunch and a cup of coffee. Now throws. End zone. Wide open. Touchdown. DeMario Douglas. They call him Pop. He couldn't be more wide open. The easiest touchdown pitch and catch ever. Good for 35 yards. And the Patriots draw first blood.
7: They under pressure. Throws. Wide open. It is caught for a touchdown. Now there is a flag down. There was contact. Maybe it's an offensive pass interference. We'll see. Hunter Henry has it. It's a touchdown catch for now.
8: This might be defensive holding.
9: Defense number 17.
7: Second and 19 for the 34. May, deep shot, left side, got a man. It is caught for the touchdown. Kyle Williams from Drake May. A rainbow out of the sky from May that was perfect. Into the outstretched arms of Williams, 34 yards for the score, and the Patriots have opened things up here on their first drive of the second half.
0: And they go on to a 45-17 rout of the Raiders. Drake May, 26 of 34, 374 yards. You heard the touchdown pass to Hunter Henry after the game.
10: Overall, this offensive performance, your quarterback, Drake May, these young receivers stepping up with the injuries. I mean, what do you say about the group overall?
11: It's just a lot of fun, man. A lot of guys are just, you know, are very unselfish and are just excited for the next guy to make the play. A lot of guys, like you said, stepped up today. And what more can you say about our guy behind, you know, behind center and 10? Just a stud, man, and just a joy to play with.
10: Just the last two games, that Buffalo last week and then here, I mean, what sort of statement, I guess, has he made to the world that was kind of probably questioning him a little bit a couple weeks ago?
11: Never questioned. I'll tell you that right now. None of us in that locker room, for anybody, ever questioned that guy. We know who he is, and he's starting to show it week after week.
10: It's not just the offense. You got injuries all over the defense. They obviously stepped up today. Cornerbacks that are having to play, they're generally back. What is it about this team? Why are you guys so good at that next man up thing everybody talks about?
11: Just unselfish, like I said, man. It's just the guys that care, man. There really is a connection on this team, and we're still building that, man. We're still coming together. Everybody really cares about each other, and it's a lot of fun to go out there and play with that.
10: All right, defending AFC champs, back to 3-2. Thanks, Hunter.
11: All right, brother, thank you.
0: Hunter Henry with our Dan Graziano. You heard the game on ESPN Radio. Steve Levy had the call for us as the Patriots run away with this one. 45-17, Drake May throwing four touchdowns, no interceptions, threw for four touchdowns, ran for another. ESPN analyst Booger McFarland:
1: you're not going to be perfect. Play like you're 24 years old, like you're a young kid that's going to make mistakes, and we'll figure it out after that. And I thought today it did. Boom. Five total touchdowns. The big play was back. They threw the football down the field. Pop Douglas, a couple of long touchdowns. Hunter Henry, Williams, they pushed the football down the field, and he didn't try to guide the football. He threw the football accurately. He threw it deep. They made big plays. And I thought that this whole thing that Drake made, his demise is there, that's been drastically overstated. He's fine. He's outstanding. More importantly, the Patriots' defense was really good today. And so you saw a young player today, I thought, have a growing up moment and just kind of cut it loose, and it worked for the Patriots.
0: Patriots had 536 yards, their most in a game since 2021. Fernando Mendoza did make it into the game for Las Vegas. Completed six of his eight passes for 48 yards. He was the first overall pick, took his first snaps of his pro career on Sunday as the Raiders wind up losing to the Patriots. Patriots and Lions, two teams that put up over 40 on Sunday. Packers put up over 30.
12: They get motion to the left side. Love under center. First and 10. Play action. Love looks to deal. Rainbowing left side. Watson out there.
13: Yes!
12: Touchdown! Green Bay Packers! Third down from the Green Bay 46. In the shotgun. Love, here's the snap. They stymie the rush. Love steps up. Rainbows deep
13: going
12: down
13: deep
12: the middle.
13: Again.
12: Oh, he's got Watson in the end zone.
13: Yeah.
12: Touchdown.
13: Yeah.
12: Touchdown, Green Bay Packers.
0: 95-7 Big FM. Packers surprise the Bears. A 31-7 win over Chicago. The Bears 24-point loss. Their second worst under Ben Johnson. Behind week two in 2025 when they lost by 31 to the Lions. Tyson Bagent, 87 yards passing, couple of interceptions. First Bears quarterback with under 100 yards passing and multiple interceptions. And again, since Tim Boyle in 2022. Packers get the win. They snap a streak of four straight games without a rushing touchdown. They improved to 10-1 at home against the Bears in the last 11 matchups. Jordan Love throws for 367 yards and two touchdowns against Chicago, which struggled on Sunday. ESPN analyst Booger McFarland.
1: It was an eye-opener because of the big plays. The Bears' defense has played pretty decent.
2: But it has.
1: They gave up so many big plays, Boom, and then the Bears' offense turned the football over. Five turnovers for the Bears today. It didn't matter which backup quarterback they put, whether it was Secret Invasion, whether it was Case Keenum, everybody turned the football over today, and you can't turn the football over five times and win a football game.
0: They didn't look good doing it. And they wind up losing on Sunday. SportsCenter all night, ESPN Radio. Steelers, a 34-22 win over the Colts. Steelers, five-game home win streak dating back to last season, the team's longest home win streak since 2020. The Steelers' sixth straight win over the Colts. Second longest active home win streak against a single opponent. They've won 22 straight against the Browns. Week five wrapping up in L.A., Bills, Rams at SoFi, which saw the Chargers lose on Sunday. The makeover comes for the Monday night game. The Rams logo's now going onto the field. As for what could be a potential Super Bowl matchup, Bills-Rams, ESPN analyst Herm Edwards.
14: Against the Rams, it'll be, they'll get tested their back end with Puka. They better figure out where he's at because they're going to move him all over the place. Stafford, we know, is going to sit in the pocket. He's not a run-around guy. He's going to be sitting right there. On the flip side of it, if you're the Rams, you're nervous about who? Superman.
15: 17.
14: Yeah. Okay, what is he? Look, if when you play against Buffalo, you got to tell your defense, hey, look, it's real simple, guys, on defense. If we're going to lose to Buffalo, Josh Allen has to beat us throwing from the pocket.
15: Right.
14: We can't allow this guy to get outside the pocket because once he gets outside the pocket, it's playground football, and we don't have a coverage for that. We just don't because he's Superman. And once he gets outside the pocket, he puts his cape on, and there's no telling what he's going to do. Is he going to run? Is he going to throw the ball, going to the right and throw it 60 yards over there to the left? Because he just does what he wants to do. It's almost playground. And it's like no recess for him. Keep him in the pocket. Don't let him escape. And if we can do that, we got a chance.
0: Bills, Rams from L.A. You'll see it on ABC, ESPN, the Manning cast on ESPN2. You're welcome, London. That's next. 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
24: Here's something I've been thinking a lot about as a dad. Young people today are having a harder time dating, and a big reason seems to be fear. Fear of rejection, fear of embarrassment, fear that one awkward moment might end up on someone's phone. In a survey by Brigham Young University and the Institute for Family Studies, they found that only about 1 in 3 young men and 1 in 5 young women said they felt confident approaching someone they were interested in. Experts we spoke to describe Gen Z as a generation that avoids risk. But the thing is, connection almost always requires a little risk. One Harvard psychologist said that learning to build a close relationship is one of the most important and one of the most human things we ever do. So if that's you or your kid, you got to learn to be brave enough to be a little vulnerable. I'm Dr. Sanjay Gupta, helping you live a better life.
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0: 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WNBA Finals get underway next Saturday. Valkyries and Dream. The Golden State will host the first two at their home, Chase Center in San Francisco. Then, who knows? Chase Center holds 18,000. The home court for the Atlanta Dream, the Gateway Center Arena, holds 3,500. Atlanta would host games 3 and 4 plus game 6 if necessary, but as of Sunday night, the location of those games remains unannounced. NHL Sunday, Rangers playing their first game since losing goalie Igor Shesterkin for the season with a knee injury.
25: This is his season debut tonight. Schneider in on the right wing for Ving, for New York rather. Drops it for Tolvin and save made. Rebound, Cooley scores. Lincoln had made the initial save. He dropped the juicy rebound at the top of the blue paint. And Will Cooley's got his second of the night and of the season. It's 6-2 New York.
0: New York pulling away with the 6-2 win. 880 ESPN New York. Rangers improving to 4-0 at home this season. 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
26: Betts waits the pitch. Swing and a fly ball center field. Playable Mitchell. He goes back onto the track and he makes the catch. And the Brewers have captured game one. Miguel able to finish it off and the Brewers hang on for a one-run game one win. Milwaukee 2 and L.A. 1.
0: Bullpen helping nail that one down. ESPN insider Tim Kirkchen.
27: Mizorowski's made 2 starts in this postseason. He's got a combined 8 1/3 innings, meaning when they see trouble even with a great pitcher like him, they're going to the bullpen because the bullpen has been so great this year. 23 2/3, one earned run and 19 strikeouts. And tonight, 4 2/3 scoreless. As we said, Abner Uribe has pitched in all five postseason games. Ashby came in and gave him two innings, which is so crucial, then the closer at the end. You cannot win in this day and age without a deep, versatile bullpen. And we've seen that deep, versatile bullpen for the Brewers the entire postseason.
0: Back and to that's the how they get the win in game one of the NLCS. Game two coming today, as is game one of the ALCS, every pitch of baseball's postseason here on ESPN Radio. As for the top sounds from Sunday, John Ryder.
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21: Number five.
0: Thanks, Jay. We start with the baseball postseason and a rematch of last year's NLCS. This year's version, game one tonight in Milwaukee, Brewers and Dodgers. The Brew Crew doing damage off L.A. ace Tarik Skubal in the fourth. Boog Shambi with a call on ESPN Radio.
26: Hit in the air, left center field. Pretty well struck. Paez back near the wall. Says they don't slug. It's 1-1.
21: Number four.
0: To week five of the NFL, and the Vikings doing it again with defense, this time against the Saints in New Orleans. The call on KFan.
4: Three receivers to the left. Wide receiver screen to Price. Makes the catch at the 20. They'll take it down. Ball's out. Saints have it. The referee says it's a fumble. That's Jonas Sanker. 40, 30, 20. See you later. Bye, Jonas Sanker. No flags.
21: Number three.
0: Sunday Night Football was a thriller in Atlanta. The Ravens rally looking to tie it up late. Call on WBAL.
5: The two-point attempt as the offense gets back to the line of scrimmage. It is Derrick Henry in the Wildcat who has not been on this drive at all. Fakes it to Flowers. It's a foot race outside. Henry dives. He's in. The Ravens tie the game at 23. 40 seconds remain in Atlanta.
21: Number two.
0: Jaden Daniels back for the Commanders, and he was running all over the place against the Giants. A game that finished in a tie. The call on Big 100.
6: Pressure coming up the middle. Jaden just scampers away from it, and he's off to the races at the 20. 15, 10, 5. He's gone! Touchdown! Touchdown, Washington!
0: Wow.
6: Daniels saw the pressure, took off, and they could catch him! That was a party not to see!
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5: On second and seven in Dolphins territory. Myers goes in motion from right to left. Burrow fakes to Perine, steps up in the pocket, flings it deep downfield for Chase. He goes airborne near the goal line.
0: Wow.
5: And comes down.
0: Wow.
5: With a one-handed, right-handed touchdown catch.
0: Oh, my God.
5: Ja'Marr Chase with an incredible grab for a Bengals touchdown.
0: Phenomenal reception. Jets, phenomenal defense. 8 sacks and a win over the Browns, 17-12. Phenomenal comeback in London. Jake Elliott of the Eagles, a 48-yard field goal with 8 seconds to go. The ensuing kickoff.
7: With 8 seconds left, there's really not much they can do. Into the open field, though.
8: In the open field. Can he get there? Can he get there? He's getting tackled at the... With one second left.
7: 1 second.
8: With 1 second left, Amir Abdullah ran this thing back.
0: And Cam Little comes on for a 57-yard attempt.
8: Cam Little from 57 yards to win the ball game. Snap is high. Little kicks it up. The 57-yard field goal is good! Good! Good! They won it on a 57-yard field goal!
0: 1010 XL, 92.5 FM. The Jaguars come from behind in the final 8 seconds in London to beat the Eagles. ESPN's Booger McFarland, do you kick it to them?
1: No problem at all, because guess what? There have been this many kickoff returns for touchdowns this season. Zero. Right. So nobody's returned one in the entire National Football League. So you kick the ball off, you make a tackle, the percentages are with you. Even if the guy goes another 5 or 10 yards further, as long as you make the tackle, the game's over. The one thing that couldn't happen did happen. got it in the field goal range with 1 second left. So I don't fault him. I fault the execution by his team on special teams.
2: So let's go to the Jags for a minute. They're 4-1, and they're doing it. They got a great kicker. And Trevor Lawrence has picked up where he played last year, I thought. It's about a year and a half now.
1: Jags are playing really good football, Boom, overall. 26 penalties in the last two games. 13 last week, 13 more this week. They turned the football over. But the sign of a good team is when you're not at your best, when you can find a way to win with your B and C game. They found a way to win a game they had no business winning. And I think if you're Liam Coyne, you have to go back to your team. Hey, we lost our long snapper. We had too many penalties, but we found a way to win.
0: First game in the Super Bowl era with two go-ahead field goals in the final 10 seconds of the fourth quarter. Jaguars win it 19-17 in London. What not to do in overtime? That's next. SportsCenter All Night continues. It's ESPN Radio.
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0: The Dodgers and Brewers open up the NLCS in Milwaukee.
26: Hit in the air, left center field. Pretty well struck. Páez back near the wall. And it's out of here. Into the bullpen to left center field. Who says they don't big slug.
0: Giants and Commanders go down to the wire in a divisional matchup.
3: Really look for D. Will. He's got space again. 15-10. Touchdown against the green. And he scored again. What a run by Daniels. Touchdown. Touchdown, Washington.
13: Mama, there goes that man.
0: Drake May puts on a show as the Patriots take on the Raiders.
15: May wants to throw. Steps up. Deep shot. Middle of the field. And it is caught. Hauled in by Kyle Williams. Another gorgeous throw from Drake May.
0: The Jaguars meet the Eagles in London.
16: Fire. That ball's going to be caught up. Parker Washington, 45, 40. Along the right sideline, 35, 25, 20, 15, 10, 5. He's in the end zone. Touchdown. And Jacksonville strikes first.
0: Plus, Josh Allen and the Bills head west to take on Matthew Stafford and the Rams on Monday Night Football.
19: You know, I got a ton of respect for Josh, what he brings to their team. You know, not only from just making the plays, but I just think his presence out there gives them a ton of confidence, as it should. He's a fantastic player, has been for a while. 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
0: 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The team that had baseball's best record in the regular season opens its LCS with a win. That's on the way, but Sunday showed up with Week 5 action in the NFL. And some bonus action, in fact. Week 5 giving us a pair of overtime games, including the Sunday night matchup.
21: Ravens at Falcons.
0: This one went to overtime because the Ravens would rally in the fourth quarter.
23: Out of the shotgun is Huntley. Hill the tailback. Huntley looks left. Throws in zone. Spinning back to the football is Terrence Walker. Touchdown, Ravens.
0: That brings Baltimore to within two. So
23: the two-point attempt as the offense gets back to the line of scrimmage. It is Derrick Henry in the Wildcat, who has not been on this drive at all. Fakes it to Flowers. It's a foot race outside. Henry dives. He's in. The Ravens tie the game at 23. 40 seconds remain in Atlanta.
0: So off to overtime. The Ravens get the ball first. They run off a 14-play drive, 7 minutes worth of football, and they punch it in from the one for the go-ahead touchdown. Now it's Atlanta's turn with the ball.
23: Bijan Robinson to the right of Tua, out of the shotgun. Belt high snap. Tunga Bailoa steps up, throws, deals, and it's intercepted. Kyle Hamilton, the Atlanta native, makes the play to seal an overtime win for the Ravens. 30-23, it is done on Sunday night.
0: WBAL with the calls as the Ravens come away with the overtime win, their third straight win. All three wins have come in one-score games. Derrick Henry rushes for 102 yards, had a touchdown catch, eighth player in NFL history with 135 total touchdowns. And as for that seven-minute offensive drive in overtime?
24: Yeah, I mean, we just, obviously, we wanted to score, but I think having that drive was great for us to be able to, keep the momentum going, keep the drive going, letting the clock run down, and just keeping that energy. I feel like guys were just focused on another level and great execution by every single body on offense. To the O-line, man, hell of a job. They did a great job in the run game. Snoop balled out. I told y'all, when y'all asked me what I thought, turn on the tape. He gonna show you.
0: Falcons take the loss in overtime. They've lost five straight overtime games. They led by eight in the fourth quarter. Lose in overtime. Michael Penix left the game with a rib injury. Didn't play in overtime. Tua Tagovailoa, the game-losing interception in overtime. First backup to throw an interception in overtime since John Skelton in 2012 for Arizona against the Bills. Ravens come away with the touchdown win in overtime. The other overtime game Sunday was in Washington. Giants, Commanders. New York getting a couple of touchdowns in the fourth quarter to force overtime. Game was tied at 27 after regulation. Giants miss a field goal on their first possession of overtime. Commanders punt on their ensuing possession. So, next score wins. Any score. Giants at Washington's 24. Seeing Cam Scataboo fumble the ball away with New York in field goal position. Washington takes it back the other way. They were at the Giants' 24.
1: 20 seconds and the clock is running. If they're going to run the ball here, they've got to get down, get set, and spike it. In motion, Ben Sidett. 15 on the clock. Daniels. Play action. Roll it to the left. Goes down now at the 25-yard line. There's only 7 seconds on the clock. There are no timeouts. This is going to end up in a tie if they don't spike it. Wow. It ends up in a tie.
2: This is the end of the game.
0: Big 100 with the call. Number 5, Jaden Daniels. Respecting Jaden Daniels. Not allowing anybody to win in week 5. 27-27 the final. Game ends when Daniels takes that sack with no timeouts left and not enough time to clock it.
4: What happened there in that last play?
5: Just got to be better. We all got to be better situationally. Football starts with me. Everybody will say the same thing, but we just got to be better in situational football.
4: What were you trying to? Were you trying to throw the ball away and just took it up, or what? Were you, what was the goal on that play when you snapped?
5: We got to stop the clock. We got to know it's ozone situation. We got to relay that as an offense. It starts from everybody top down, but ultimately, you know, it's on me.
6: Did you hear anything or say anything in the huddle about, hey, you know, we've got to get the clock stopped here?
5: Yeah, I just got to be better.
7: I thought this was a hard-fought game to the wire. Leaving tonight with a tie feels like a loss. And the last sequence, you know, we throw it out of bounds, we clock it, you know, you give yourself a chance to kick it. And we pride ourselves on those moments at the end of the game. And after the first down run, you know, still trying to gain more for the kick. Right call is honestly, like, we can go clock it early. And don't put ourselves in that spot, and that is that's my responsibility, nobody else's.
0: Washington coach Dan Quinn. Both teams had the ball inside their opponent's 25 in overtime when a field goal would have ended the game. The Scataboo fumble for New York, and then the game ends with the clock running on Washington. ESPN analyst Booger McFarland.
8: Both teams blew chances, but if you're the Commanders, 55 seconds left, 42 seconds go off, before the next play snap, 13 seconds, and then Jaden Daniels starts to run around, boom, and just look, there's no urgency. Everybody's like, oh, okay, we got time. And then all of a sudden, you try to speed up. There was no communication. The players on the field did not know they didn't have any timeouts, and they did not know we were trying to clock the football. So where's the communication from the head coach to the quarterback? Because the people on the field did not know. For a billion-dollar organization, when you have a head coach and a quarterback who's in charge of the offensive system, and for that to happen, boom, that's inexcusable. Mm. And if you're Dan Quinn, I get it. You got to take ownership of it. But if I'm the owner, I want answers, because that is inexcusable when you're paid to manage the game and the game was not managed.
25: Giants fumbled, and all they're trying to do is just position. Of course, the kickers missed three, but that's not why they fumbled. Jameis. Yeah. We missed the winning press conference from Jameis, because that might have been hilarity.
8: It would have been. And Jameis played well. You know, usually the Jameis experience, he keeps both teams in the game. He tried to a couple of times, but overall, Jameis Winston put his team in a position to win the game today. And I think as a backup quarterback, that's all you can ask.
0: Jameis Winston, 33 of 54 passing, 326 yards, 3 touchdown passes. He's the first Giants quarterback with 3 touchdown passes in consecutive games since Eli Manning in 2016. The Commanders' last 4 drives ended with punt, punt, punt, and that sack in overtime that ended the game. Jaden Daniels, 199 yards passing, 17 of 25, 103 rushing yards, 2 rushing touchdowns, but it comes in the loss. Washington and the New York Giants end 27-27. In overtime. SportsCenter all night, ESPN Radio. There was a lot that Sunday gave us, including Niners linebacker Dre Greenlaw being ejected for headbutting a helmetless Ernest Jones, while the Seattle linebacker was exchanging words with Greenlaw along the sideline. Turned out to be quite the Sunday in Seattle.
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27: We are getting set for the 55th meeting between the Seahawks and the San Francisco 49ers. The Seahawks stand at 3-1. The Niners come in leading the division with an undefeated 4-0 record. These two teams don't like each other much. They are rivals in the NFC West, and we expect to have a great one today.
29: When the Niners came running out, lots of boos from the 12s. So I think they're going to make it tough on us today.
9: Yeah, there's a fair number of red jerseys, though, here in the stands. So the Niners, in some ways, do travel a bit.
10: Purdy claps his hands. Here's the snap. Give to McCaffrey. Running left. Big hole. Christian spins forward into the end zone. Touchdown, 49ers!
11: In terms of playing like complimentary football, the way that we want to play here as Seahawks and become the team that we want to become, we're not there yet.
10: He takes the snap. Turn. Give. Helani. Ball out loose. It's in the end zone. Who's on?
12: The D was unbelievable today. I mean, to get us those four turnovers, what was the difference in winning and losing today? To be able to get the points off those turnovers, defended the run well, for our guys not to waver at all. That Duggar did an awesome job stepping it up, and so did the rest of the guys on the field, so it was huge.
14: Sam throws, catches made, JSM makes a man miss, 10, 5, touchdown! Seahawks, Jackson, Smith, and Jigba. Just when you need to roll an 11, you got it.
10: Kittle attached left as well. McCaffrey in the backfield. Purdy in the shotgun. Here's the snap.
9: CMC.
10: Brock drops back. Looks. Pressured. Uh-oh. Get out of there. Rolls out to the left. Brock still looking. Still looking. Throws. And it is caught. Cooks got it. His first catch is a 49er. And the 49ers take the lead back.
12: I thought Brock did an unbelievable job finding a way there to win at the end. That's one of the best defenses in the league, one of the best defenses over these last few years. And there were some ups and downs. By no means was everything perfect, but I thought he was really good in the fourth quarter.
10: And the 49ers dug deep today. Welcome. To come from behind and beat Seattle.
9: Welcome to the world of euphoria.
10: San Francisco improves to 5-0 and now 3-0 in the division, and the 49ers have a stranglehold on the NFC West.
9: And what an absolute gutty performance. It is as hard to win here as it is anywhere in the pro game. Seattle had won 9 straight home games, going even including the playoffs, all the way back to week 5, Tampa Bay last year. The 49ers just snapped that home streak.
0: ANVR, Seattle Sports, 7:10 a.m. with the calls. Niners get the win, 32-29. Second team in NFL history to start 5-0, including 3 wins over teams that had at least a dozen wins the previous season. Niners 5-0, so are the Vikings.
26: Game tied at 13. No play action this time. Hand off Aaron Jones. Runs through a stain at the 2 to the end zone. Touchdown! He's showtime! And Aaron Jones has run the Minnesota Vikings to a 19-13 lead. Vikings fans cheer, but then again, we're about a mile and a half above the field behind the Saints bench. Ben Lieber looking to run down Aaron Jones as the Minnesota Vikings are going to beat the New Orleans Saints 23-13.
0: KFAN with the call. Vikings, their 10th 5-0 start in team history, second in 3 seasons, both under Kevin O'Connell.
17: All right, really, really proud of our team. Getting to 5-0 before the bye. Wanted to come into this season and progressively improve as a team, try to win every op we get. We've dealt with some adversity today, and these guys just keep forging forward, forging together. I'm just so proud of the group, and we'll get a little healthy here over the bye, and then start attacking it one at a time after that.
0: O'Connell joining Bud Grant and Dennis Green as the only coaches in Vikings history with multiple 5-0 starts. Vikings 10-game win streak in the regular season, tied for the 3rd longest in team history. And they get the win over the Saints on Sunday, snapping a string of 8 straight quarters without a touchdown when they got Kyler Murray's 15-yard touchdown pass in the 3rd quarter. Vikings, Niners, the 2 5-0 teams in the NFL. Chiefs are also unbeaten. They're 4-0. It was a bye week. They host the winless Chargers in week 6. Striking first on the diamond. That's next. SportsCenter All Night continues. It's ESPN Radio.
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0: 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Baseball is down to its final four, game one of the NLCS on Sunday. Dodgers scoring first, an RBI single in the top of the second. Brewers would answer that with a Bryce Turang homer in the fourth. 1-1 deadlock would be broken an inning later in the fifth.
26: And a pitch. Swing and a ground ball. Base hit up the middle. Here comes Mitchell racing around third. Mitchell is in to score. Luis Lara, RBI single, and the Brewers have the lead in the bottom of the fifth. 2-1. Small ball does the job.
0: That coming in the bottom of the fifth, as Boog Sciabi mentioned, that would be the end of the scoring. Brewers win game one, 2-1. That's the good news for Milwaukee. The bad news, Brewers are 0-3 in a best-of-seven series after they win game one. Jacob Mizorowski went 4 1/3. The bullpen shuts it down the rest of the way. You heard it here on ESPN Radio. John Sciabi and Doug Glanville had the call for us here on ESPN Radio. Back to Milwaukee. Boog?
26: Jay, thanks so much. All right, Dougie, so the Brewers showed off all of their skills in game one on a Sunday night. They showed off the defense, the bullpen, the clutch inning, and the slug when they needed to. They did a little bit of everything to win it 2-1.
23: Well, just think about talking to Pat Murphy before the game, and you laid out like where the Brewers have an advantage.
2: and they hit them all, right? Their ability to have this bullpen put up zeros, if they get a lead, they run, they're aggressive, the first to third, they get the bunt down, it's small ball, but they, whenever they get the home run, that is such a big boost and a bonus. The quick strike to get back in the game, and then they just squeaked it across, a bunt, score from second base on a rookie Luis Lara, and all of a sudden they had a 2-1 lead, and their bullpen does the rest. That is Brewers baseball to a T, and most importantly, they just minimized the damage and the slug from the Dodgers on the pitching side so that they didn't give up that quick strike number, which would have, you know, caused the lead to evaporate quickly.
4: What was your take on what you saw from Jacob Mizorowski?
2: Yeah, I thought he adjusted. You know, these teams, the Dodgers and the Padres, both are understanding, okay, righties, he's going to work away. So you got to get your hits away or you got to battle. Lefties, if he works away, if you're going to swing, try to make contact, a lot of foul balls. So that's frustrating for a guy like Mizorowski, getting so much swing and miss during the season. But I think he made big pitches when he needed to, got the double play ball, and those were key to get him out of jams. And, you know, he didn't. Now you look at the pitch count like, okay, it wasn't 120, so, you know, he could come back maybe an extra time if needed. So he gave them what they needed, and they had the lead. They held it, and the bullpen really deserves a lot of credit.
4: So the Brewers take game one. They'll send Logan Henderson to the mound in game two against one of the better big game pitchers we've seen in recent memory, Yoshinobu Yamamoto. But the Brewers take game one, 2-1 the final. For Doug Glanville, I'm John Ciambi, right here in your home for every pitch of the World Series, Major League Baseball, and ESPN Radio and the ESPN app. Now we send it back to Jay Reynolds in the studio.
0: All right, Boog. Dodgers 2-for-22 with runners in scoring position this postseason. They went 1-for-6 in game one on Sunday. Monday, game two for Milwaukee, our pregame 4:30 Eastern here on ESPN Radio. That's going to be followed by game one of the ALCS, Guardians. Coming off their five-game win over Chicago, they now face the Rays. One hurdle for Cleveland is the fact they're coming off that series that went five. ESPN insider Tim Kirkchen.
5: Their entire staff was tremendous in that series. We saw Cade Smith at the end. Nobody has taken a good swing off of that guy the second half of the season. So this is why you cannot count the Guardians out because of their pitching. The only danger is they're probably not going to have Gavin Williams until game three, whereas the Rays are going to have their best three lined up, fully rested.
6: What are your expectations for Jose Ramirez?
5: Well, I expect him to be really good in this series because when they really needed him, we know he's one of the best players in the game. He's going to be a Hall of Fame third baseman someday. And if he keeps up the pace that he's at right now, he's got a chance to be the greatest baseball player ever to play in Cleveland. Someday he might even surpass Bob Feller as the greatest Cleveland baseball player ever. Tom Kelly and Tony La Russa used to tell me, when your best guy is also your best player, that's when you have a beat. And that's who Jose Ramirez is. He runs hard to first base every single time, and that rubs off on the entire team.
0: Doubleheader of baseball on Monday, NLCS Game 2, ALCS Game 1. Every pitch of baseball's postseason is here on ESPN Radio. Right now, SportsCenter all night, back to Week 5 of the NFL. There are two teams that have gone to 5-0, Niners and Vikings. We also have two winless teams, like the Chargers.
7: Trips left, single receiver right, Herbert in the shotgun. They move again, no penalty flag. Herbert throws, ball is intercepted in the flat, intercepted and down the sideline. That is Brandon Jones with the pick. Brandon Jones, his second interception of the season.
0: 850 KOA, Broncos go on to a 23-17 come from behind win over the Chargers, who are still winless. ESPN's Booger McFarland.
8: They won. Sean Payton took over play calling. Did it make a difference? They won. I think the confidence of Bo Nix has to continue to improve. And when you go back to last year when Bo Nix made a gigantic improvement, who was in his ear? It was Sean Payton. Mm. So let's get some consistency back and get the guy who had him playing at a high level. I think the Broncos are one of those teams that by the time we get to Thanksgiving, you're going to look back and say, same Broncos. The pass rush will be better. Okay. The defense will continue to be good. And Bo Nix will round in the form. They got to run the football a little bit better and get Cortland Sutton more involved. He had his first touchdown of the day. He's got to get more involved.
0: Broncos trailed 17-10 with 9 minutes to go. Chargers wind up losing Jim Harbaugh's eighth straight loss, including the playoffs dating back to last season. Dolphins looking for their first win, taking on the Bengals.
23: On second and seven in Dolphins territory.
10: Myers goes in motion from right to left. Burrow fakes to Perine, steps up in the pocket, flings it deep downfield for Chase. He goes airborne near the goal line and comes down with a one-handed, right-handed touchdown catch.
11: Oh my God.
10: Ja'Marr Chase with an incredible grab for a Bengals touchdown.
0: ESPN 15-30. Bengals go on to a 31-24 win over the Dolphins. Bengals 3-2 with the win. Joe Burrow, 190 yards passing. Malik Willis, 137 in the loss. Notes there's a difference between practice and execution this year.
12: That's what we're trying to figure out, the same. We just got to go back to the drawing board, watch these last few games, compare it to practice, understand what we're good at, what we're not good at, understand what, you know, guys are comfortable with and what they're not comfortable with, and then just try to go and execute the next opportunity we can get.
0: Dolphins still winless. Texans and Titans went into Sunday both winless.
14: And the Texans are going to take knees and get out of here. 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Stroud to the line of scrimmage. Takes a knee. It is over. That's more like it.
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14: The Houston Texans get their first victory of the year. They pound Tennessee 26-3.
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8: Brewers take the opener of the NLCS, both league championship series. We will see on Monday. Texans get their first win and get Marvin Harrison from Arizona. We have three teams still unbeaten in the NFL, putting a pair at 5-0.
9: Kittle attached left as well. McCaffrey in the backfield. Purdy in the shotgun. Here's the snap.
8: CMC.
9: Brock drops back. Looks. Pressured. Uh-oh. Get out of there. Rolls out to the left. Brock still looking. Still looking. Throws. And it is caught. Cooks got it. His first catch is a 49er. And the 49ers take the lead back.
8: KNBR with the call. Niners ultimately win it 32-29. They stay unbeaten. They're at 5-0. They're the second team in NFL history to start 5-0 with three wins over teams that had a dozen wins last season. 49ers' fifth 5-0 start in the Super Bowl era. One of three remaining unbeaten teams in the NFL. The Vikings are 5-0. Chiefs are 4-0 on a bye this week. Niners have partially done it with defense. ESPN analyst Booger McFarland.
10: They've played outstanding. They've played above their weight because they've had guys hurt. Nick Bosa is still hurt right now. Their defense, led by Fred Warner, and the pressure that the defensive line, regardless of who's up there, they get after the quarterback. This game, though, Boom, Seattle turned the football over a lot. The 49ers turned the ball over. You know what the difference in the game was? Mike Evans. Mm-hmm. Make the offseason addition, you bring in Mike Evans, and any time Brock Purdy and the 49ers needed to play one-on-one coverage, they went to Mike Evans, and it was Mike Evans against a depleted Seattle secondary. That was the key, and I think if you're Kyle Shanahan, to go into that building against a team that you didn't score a touchdown against last year and get that win, to me, that's an outstanding win. Not just to stay undefeated, but

0: for the psyche of the 49ers, when we can go in that building and not play our best and still win, that's a big-time win.
1: Purdy continued to play with confidence despite the sacks, and this is a big jump for the 49ers to win in there after being blown out last year in the playoffs.
0: Purdy is playing the position as good as you can play it. He's anticipating. He's throwing the football. Kyle Shanahan, to your point, there were some new wrinkles. You saw some new wrinkles in the game plan, and they did it without Juszczyk. They did it without Debo got hurt.
1: Yes.
0: They did it without some of their top guys. This was a really, really good win. But if you're Seattle, your top two running backs were out. You turned the football over, and you still almost had a chance to win. I think you feel pretty good.
1: Let's take Seattle. They're playing Thursday night.
0: Yeah.
1: They got to come up with something to calm things down in the turnover department.
0: They can't play the way they want to play right now, which is they want to run the football with Charbonnet and Price. They want to physically impose their will. Their offensive line is really good. And then that forces you to single cover JSN and Cooper Kupp. Now there's a little bit more that's going on Sam Darnold's plate. Not that he can't handle it, because he can, but they got to play a little bit left-handed. They want to play right-handed and come downhill. They can't turn the football over. So their margin for error is a little smaller right now. Seattle's a very good football team, but I think more has to be put on Darnold's plate. You got to ask more of Jackson Smith and Jigba. You got to ask more of Cooper Kupp right now, especially with those couple of big games coming up. They can't run the football. And when you become one-dimensional in this league, I don't care who you're playing, that's tough.
2: Seahawks snapping a streak of five straight wins in divisional games, including the postseason, have been the longest active in the NFL. They fall to 11-9 at home under Mike McDonald. Sam Darnold, fourth career game with five sacks taken and at least two interceptions. Lions with some impressive offense in their matchup with the Cardinals.
3: Brock Wright tight to the formation left. Laporta to the right. Gibbs 7 yards behind Goff, who takes the snap. Play action fake. They're going to throw for it. Wide open man caught at the 20. Up the sideline, Laporta. He is in dancing. It's a touchdown on a vacated right side. Sam Laporta, the only man in the zip code. Goff with his hands behind his back. Reaches out for the snap. He takes it. He's ready to throw. Standing sturdy in the pocket. Throwing wide left. Jumping grab. J-Mo touchdown. Just over the A in Arizona. The Lions on fourth down. Strike on an 8-yard touchdown. Quick snap. Goff ready to throw. Third down and 11. Steps into it. Fires near side. Williams end zone. It falls right into his lap. Touchdown, J-Mo. A parachute from Jared Goff to the near right pylon and a bullseye 39-yard touchdown.
2: Jared Goff and the Lions pulling away, and they get the win 45-21 over the Cardinals. Lions trailed 7-0 after the first quarter. They scored on seven straight drives prior to punting on the final drive. They win at 45-21, averaging 32.8 points per game this season. That's the most in the NFL, not Chicago. Jared Goff, dozen passing touchdowns and no interceptions this season.
4: I think today was a good example of, like I said, where we can go and what we're capable of. And I think I said it earlier in last week, we've been good, right? And like today we were great, and still some things to be better at, certainly. But today we kind of, okay, that's what we're capable of. And it's good to know that that's our standard now. And we can hold guys accountable to what we just did today.
2: Goff throwing for 271 yards and three touchdowns, ran for another. Coach Dan Campbell.
5: I thought the guys answered the bell, and I thought we played pretty fearless today. It's what we have to be able to do. That's our offense. You know, and I thought our guys really fed off each other. The O-line got going, you know, and opened some holes, and then, you know, Jaw started to come to life. You know, obviously made some of his own plays there once we got him started. And Laporta was huge for us today. J-Mo was huge for us today.
2: And the Lions go on to the 45-21 win over the Cardinals, who allow at least 30 points now in four consecutive games. SportsCenter All Night, ESPN Radio. The Lions put up 45 points. So do the Patriots.
6: May has time for lunch and a cup of coffee. Now throws. End zone. Wide open touchdown. DeMario Douglas, they call him Pop. He couldn't be more wide open. The easiest touchdown, pitch and catch ever. For 35 yards, and the Patriots draw first blood.
7: They under pressure, throws wide open. It is caught for a touchdown. Now, there is a flag down. There was contact. Maybe it's an offensive pass interference. We'll see. Hunter Henry has it. It's a touchdown catch for now.
8: This might be defensive holding.
9: Defense number 17.
7: 19 for the 34. May, deep shot, left side, got a man. It is caught for the touchdown. Kyle Williams from Drake May. A rainbow out of the sky from May that was perfect. Into the outstretched arms of Williams, 34 yards for the score. And the Patriots have opened things up here on their first drive of the second half.
2: And they go on to a 45-17 rout of the Raiders. Drake May, 26 of 34, 374 yards. You heard the touchdown pass to Hunter Henry after the game.
8: Overall, this offensive performance, your quarterback, Drake May, these young receivers stepping up with the injuries. What do you say about the group overall?
9: It's just a lot of fun, man. A lot of guys are just, you know, are very unselfish and are just excited for the next guy to make the play. A lot of guys, like you said, stepped up today. And what more can you say about our guy behind, you know, behind center and 10? Just a stud, man, and just a joy to play with.
8: Just the last two games, that Buffalo last week and then here, I mean, what sort of statement, I guess, has he made to the world that was kind of probably questioning him a little bit a couple weeks ago?
9: Never questioned. I'll tell you that right now. None of us in that locker room, for anybody, ever questioned that guy. We know who he is, and he's starting to show it week after week.
8: It's not just the offense. You got injuries all over the defense. They obviously stepped up today. Cornerbacks that are having to play, they're generally back. What is it about this team? Why are you guys so good at that next man up thing everybody talks about?
9: Just unselfish, like I said, man. It's just the guys that care, man. There really is a connection on this team, and we're still building that, man. We're still coming together. Everybody really cares about each other, and it's a lot of fun to go out there and play with that.
8: All right, defending AFC champs, back to 3-2. Thanks, Hunter.
9: All right, brother. Thank you.
2: Hunter Henry with our Dan Graziano. You heard the game on ESPN Radio. Steve Levy had the call for us as the Patriots run away with this one. 45-17, Drake May throwing four touchdowns, no interceptions, threw for four touchdowns, ran for another. ESPN analyst Booger McFarland.
10: You're not going to be perfect. Play like you're 24 years old, like you're a young kid that's going to make mistakes, and we'll figure it out after that. And I thought today it did, boom, five total touchdowns. The big play was back. They threw the football down the field. Pop Douglas, a couple of long touchdowns. Hunter Henry, Williams, they pushed the football down the field, and he didn't try to guide the football. He threw the football accurately. He threw it deep. They made big plays. And I thought that this whole thing that Drake made, his demise is there, that's been drastically overstated. He's fine. He's outstanding. More importantly, the Patriots' defense was really good today. And so you saw a young player today, I thought, have a growing up moment and just kind of cut it loose, and it worked for the Patriots.
2: Patriots had 536 yards, their most in a game since 2021. Fernando Mendoza did make it into the game for Las Vegas. Completed six of his eight passes for 48 yards. He was the first overall pick, took his first snaps of his pro career on Sunday as the Raiders wind up losing to the Patriots. Patriots and Lions, two teams that put up over 40 on Sunday. Packers put up over 30.
11: They get motion to the left side. Love under center. First and 10. Play action. Love looks to deal. Rainbowing left side. Watson out there.
12: Yes!
11: Touchdown! Green Bay Packers! Third down from the Green Bay 46. In the shotgun. Love hears the snap. They stymie the rush. Love steps up. Rainbows deep
12: going
11: down the
12: deep
11: middle.
12: Again.
11: Oh, he's got Watson in the end zone.
12: Yeah! Touchdown! Green Bay Packers!
2: 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Packers surprise the Bears, a 31-7 win over Chicago. The Bears 24-point loss, their second worst under Ben Johnson, behind week two in 2025 when they lost by 31 to the Lions. Tyson Bagent, 87 yards passing, couple of interceptions. First Bears quarterback with under 100 yards passing and multiple interceptions, and again since Tim Boyle in 2022. Packers get the win. They snap a streak of four straight games without a rushing touchdown. They improved to 10-1 at home against the Bears in the last 11 matchups. Jordan Love throws for 367 yards and two touchdowns against Chicago, which struggled on Sunday. ESPN analyst Booger McFarland.
10: It was an eye-opener because of the big plays. The Bears' defense has played pretty decent.
1: But it has.
10: They gave up so many big plays, boom, and then the Bears' offense turned the football over. Five turnovers for the Bears today. It didn't matter which backup quarterback they put, whether it was Secret Invasion, whether it was Case Keenum, everybody turned the football over today, and you can't turn the football over five times and win a football game.
2: They didn't look good doing it. And they wind up losing on Sunday. 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Steelers, a 34-22 win over the Colts. Steelers, five-game home win streak dating back to last season. The team's longest home win streak since 2020. The Steelers' sixth straight win over the Colts. Second longest active home win streak against a single opponent. They won 22 straight against the Browns. Week five wrapping up in L.A. Bills, Rams at SoFi, which saw the Chargers lose on Sunday. The makeover comes for the Monday night game. The Rams logos now going onto the field. As for what could be a potential Super Bowl matchup, Bills-Rams, ESPN analyst Herm Edwards.
13: Against the Rams, it'll be, they'll get tested, their back end with Puka. They better figure out where he's at, because they're going to move him all over the place. Stafford, we know, is going to sit in the pocket. He's not a run-around guy. He's going to be sitting right there. On the flip side of it, if you're the Rams, you're nervous about who? Superman.
14: 17.
13: Yeah. Okay, what is he? Look, if when you play against Buffalo, you got to tell your defense, hey, look, it's real simple, guys, on defense. If we're going to lose to Buffalo, Josh Allen has to beat us throwing from the pocket.
14: Right.
13: We can't allow this guy to get outside the pocket, because once he gets outside the pocket, it's playground football, and we don't have a coverage for that. We just don't, because he's Superman. And once he gets outside the pocket, he puts his cape on, and there's no telling what he's going to do. Is he going to run? Is he going to throw the ball, going to the right and throw it 60 yards over there to the left? Because he just does what he wants to do. It's almost playground. And it's like no recess for him. Keep him in the pocket. Don't let him escape. And if we can do that, we got a chance.
2: 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You're welcome, London. That's next. 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
2: 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Valkyries and Dream. The Golden State will host the first two at their home, Chase Center in San Francisco. Then, who knows? Chase Center holds 18,000. The home court for the Atlanta Dream, the Gateway Center Arena, holds 3,500. Atlanta would host games 3 and 4, plus game 6 if necessary, but as of Sunday night, the location of those games remains unannounced. NHL Sunday, Rangers playing their first game since losing goalie Igor Shesterkin for the season with a knee injury.
5: This is his season debut tonight. Schneider in on the right wing for Ving, for New York rather. Drops it for Tolvin and save made. Rebound. Cooley scores. Lincoln had made the initial save. He dropped the juicy rebound at the top of the blue paint. And Will Cooley's got his second of the night and of the season. It's 6-2 New York.
2: New York pulling away with the 6-2 win. 880 ESPN New York. Rangers improving to 4-0 at home this season. 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
6: Betts waits the pitch. Swing and a fly ball center field. Playable Mitchell. He goes back on an attack and he makes the catch. And the Brewers have captured game one. Miguel able to finish it off and the Brewers hang on for a one-run game one win. Milwaukee 2 and LA 1.
2: Bullpen helping nail that one down. ESPN insider Tim Kirkchin.
25: Mizorowski's made two starts in this postseason. He's got a combined 8 1/3 innings, meaning when they see trouble, even with a great pitcher like him, they're going to the bullpen because the bullpen has been so great this year. 23 2/3, one earned run and 19 strikeouts. And tonight, 4 2/3 scoreless. As we said, Abner Uribe has pitched in all five postseason games. Ashby came in and gave him two innings, which is so crucial, then the closer at the end. You cannot win in this day and age without a deep, versatile bullpen. And we've seen that deep, versatile bullpen for the Brewers the entire postseason.
2: Back and to that's the how they get the win in game one of the NLCS. Game two coming today, as is game one of the ALCS. Every pitch of baseball's postseason here on ESPN Radio. As for the top sounds from Sunday, John Ryder.
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0: How good is that? Are you not entertained?
20: Number 5.
2: Thanks, Jay. We start with the baseball postseason and a rematch of last year's NLCS. This year's version, game one tonight in Milwaukee, Brewers and Dodgers. The Brew Crew doing damage off L.A. ace Tarik Skubal in the fourth. Boog Shambi with a call on ESPN Radio.
6: Hit in the air, left center field. Pretty well struck. Baez back near the wall. Says they don't slug. It's 1-1.
20: number four.
2: To week five of the NFL, and the Vikings doing it again with defense, this time against the Saints in New Orleans. The call on KFan.
4: Three receivers to the left. Wide receiver screen to Price. Makes the catch at the 20. They'll take it down. Ball's out. Saints have it. The referee says it's a fumble. That's Jonas Sanker. 40, 30, 20. See you later. Bye, Jonas Sanker. No flags.
20: Number three.
2: Sunday Night Football was a thriller in Atlanta. The Ravens rally looking to tie it up late. Call on WBAL.
7: The two-point attempt as the offense gets back to the line of scrimmage. It is Derrick Henry in the Wildcat who has not been on this drive at all. Fakes it to Flowers. It's a foot race outside. Henry dives. He's in. The Ravens tie the game at 23. 40 seconds remain in Atlanta.
20: Number two.
2: Jaden Daniels back for the Commanders, and he was running all over the place against the Giants. A game that finished in a tie. The call on Big 100.
8: Pressure coming up the middle. Jaden just scampers away from it. He's off to the races at the 20. 15, 10, 5. He's gone! Touchdown! Touchdown, Washington!
2: Wow.
8: Daniels saw the pressure, took off, and they couldn't catch him! That was a party not to see.
20: Number one.
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7: On second and seven in Dolphins territory. Myers goes in motion from right to left. Burrow fakes to Perine, steps up in the pocket, flings it deep downfield for Chase. He goes airborne near the goal line.
2: Wow.
7: And comes down.
2: Wow.
7: With a one-handed, right-handed touchdown catch.
2: Oh, my God.
7: Jamar Chase with an incredible grab for a Bengals touchdown.
2: Phenomenal reception. Jets, phenomenal defense. 8 sacks and a win over the Browns, 17-12. Phenomenal comeback in London. Jake Elliott of the Eagles, a 48-yard field goal with 8 seconds to go. The ensuing kickoff.
9: With 8 seconds left, there's really not much they can do. Into the open field, though.
11: In the open field. Can he get there? Can he get there? He's going to tackle it, though. With one second left.
9: 1 second.
11: With 1 second left, Amir Abdullah ran this thing back.
2: And Cam Little comes on for a 57-yard attempt.
11: Cam Little from 57 yards to win the ball game. Snap is high. Little kicks it up. The 57-yard field goal is good! Good! Good! They won it on a 57-yard field goal!
2: 1010 XL 92.5 FM. The Jaguars come from behind in the final 8 seconds in London to beat the Eagles. ESPN's Booger McFarland, do you kick it to them?
12: No problem at all, because guess what? There have been this many kickoff returns for touchdowns this season. Zero. So nobody's returned one in the entire National Football League. So you kick the ball off, you make a tackle, the percentages are with you. Even if the guy goes another 5 or 10 yards further, as long as you make the tackle, the game's over. The one thing that couldn't happen did happen. Got it in the field goal range with 1 second left. So I don't fault him. I fault the execution by his team on special teams.
1: So let's go to the Jags for a minute. They're 4-1, and they're doing it. They got a great kicker. And Trevor Lawrence has picked up where he played last year, I thought. It's about a year and a half now.
12: Jags are playing really good football, Boom, overall. 26 penalties in the last 2 games. 13 last week, 13 more this week. They turned the football over. But the sign of a good team is when you're not at your best, when you can find a way to win with your B and C game. They found a way to win a game they had no business winning. And I think if you're Liam Coyne, you have to go back to your team. Hey, we lost our long snapper. We had too many penalties, but we found a way to win.
2: First game in the Super Bowl era with 2 go-ahead field goals in the final 10 seconds of the fourth quarter. Jaguars win it 19-17 in London. What not to do in overtime? That's next. SportsCenter All Night continues. It's ESPN Radio.
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6: 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Pretty well struck. Páez back near the wall. Slow.
2: Giants and Commanders go down to the wire in a divisional matchup.
28: Will he look for it? He will. He's got space again. 15, 10, touchdown. He gets the green. And he's scored again. What a run by Daniels. Touchdown. Touchdown, Washington.
29: Mama, there goes that man.
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30: May wants to throw. Steps up. Deep shot. Middle of the field. And it is caught. Hauled in by Kyle Williams. Another gorgeous throw.
2: Jaguars meet the Eagles in London.
31: Fire. That ball's going to be caught. That's Parker Washington, 45, 40. Flow on the right sideline, 35, 25, 20, 15, 10, 5. Into the end zone. Touchdown. And Jacksonville strikes first.
2: Plus, Josh Allen and the Bills head west to take on Matthew Stafford and the Rams on Monday Night Football.
32: You know, I got a ton of respect for Josh, what he brings to their team. 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He's a fantastic player, has been for a while. 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
2: 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The team that had baseball's best record in the regular season opens its LCS with a win. That's on the way, but Sunday showed up with Week 5 action in the NFL. And some bonus action, in fact. Week 5 giving us a pair of overtime games, including the Sunday night matchup.
18: Ravens at Falcons.
2: This one, went to overtime because the Ravens would rally in the fourth quarter.
0: Out of the shotgun is Huntley. Hill the tailback. Huntley looks left. Throws in zone. Spinning back to the football is Tez Walker. Touchdown, Ravens.
2: That brings Baltimore to within two. So
0: the two-point attempt as the offense gets back to the line of scrimmage. It is Derrick Henry in the Wildcat, who has not been on this drive at all. Fakes it to Flowers. It's a foot race outside. Henry dives. He's in. The Ravens tie the game at 23. 40 seconds remain in Atlanta.
2: So off to overtime. The Ravens get the ball first. They run off a 14-play drive, 7 minutes worth of football, and they punch it in from the one for the go-ahead touchdown. Now it's Atlanta's turn with the ball.
0: Bijan Robinson to the right of Tua, out of the shotgun. Belt high snap. Tunga Bailoa steps up, throws, deals, and it's intercepted! Kyle Hamilton, the Atlanta native, makes the play to seal an overtime win for the Ravens. 30-23, it is done on Sunday night.
2: WBAL with the calls as the Ravens come away with the overtime win, their third straight win. All three wins have come in one-score games. Derrick Henry rushes for 102 yards, had a touchdown catch, eighth player in NFL history with 135 total touchdowns. And as for that seven-minute offensive drive in overtime?
3: Yeah, I mean, we just, obviously, you know, we wanted to score, but I think having that drive was great for us to be able to, you know, keep the momentum going, keep the drive going, letting the clock run down, and just keeping that energy. I feel like guys were just focused on another level and great execution by every single body on offense. To the O-line, man, hell of a job. They did a great job in the run game. Snoop balled out. I told y'all, when y'all asked me what I thought, turn on the tape. He gonna show you.
2: Falcons take the loss in overtime. They've lost five straight overtime games. They led by eight in the fourth quarter. Lose in overtime. Michael Penix left the game with a rib injury, didn't play in overtime. Tua Tagovailoa, the game-losing interception in overtime. First backup to throw an interception in overtime since John Skelton in 2012 for Arizona against the Bills. Ravens come away with the touchdown win in overtime. The other overtime game Sunday was in Washington. Giants, Commanders, New York getting a couple of touchdowns in the fourth quarter to force overtime. Game was tied at 27 after regulation. Giants miss a field goal on their first possession of overtime. Commanders punt on their ensuing possession. So, next score wins. Any score. Giants at Washington's 24. Seeing Cam Scataboo fumble the ball away with New York in field goal position. Washington takes it back the other way. They were at the Giants' 24.
4: 20 seconds and the clock is running. If they're going to run the ball here, they've got to get down, get set, and spike it. In motion, Ben Sidett, 15 on the clock. Daniels, play action, rolling to the left, goes down now at the 25-yard line. There's only 7 seconds on the clock. There are no timeouts. This is going to end up in a tie if they don't spike it. Wow. It ends up in a tie.
5: This is the end of the game.
2: Big 100 with the call. Number 5, Jaden Daniels. Respecting Jaden Daniels. Not allowing anybody to win in week 5. 27-27 the final. Game ends when Daniels takes that sack with no timeouts left and not enough time to clock it.
7: What happened there in that last play?
3: Just got to be better. We all got to be better situationally. Football starts with me. Everybody will say the same thing, but we just got to be better in situational football.
7: What were you trying to? Were you trying to throw the ball away and just took it up, or what? Were you, what was the goal on that play when you snapped?
3: We got to stop the clock. We got to know it's ozone situation. We got to relay that as an offense. It starts from everybody top down, but ultimately, you know, it's on me.
7: Did you hear anything or say anything in the huddle about, hey, you know, we've got to get the clock stopped here?
3: Yeah, I just got to be better.
8: I thought this was a hard-fought game to the wire. Leaving tonight with a tie feels like a loss. And the last sequence, you know, we throw it out of bounds, we clock it, you know, you give yourself a chance to kick it. And we pride ourselves on those moments at the end of the game. And after the first down run, you know, still trying to gain more for the kick. Right call is honestly, like, we can go clock it early and don't put ourselves in that spot. And that is that's my responsibility. Nobody else's.
2: Washington coach Dan Quinn. Both teams had the ball inside their opponent's 25 in overtime when a field goal would have ended the game. The Scataboo fumble for New York, and then the game ends with the clock running on Washington. ESPN analyst Booger McFarland.
1: Both teams blew chances, but if you're the Commanders, 55 seconds left, 42 seconds go off before the next play snap. 13 seconds, and then Jaden Daniels starts to run around, boom, and just look, there's no urgency. Everybody's like, oh, okay, we got time. And then all of a sudden, you try to speed up. There was no communication. The players on the field did not know. They didn't have any timeouts, and they did not know we were trying to clock the football. So where's the communication from the head coach to the quarterback? Because the people on the field did not know. For a billion-dollar organization, when you have a head coach and a quarterback who's in charge of the offensive system, and for that to happen, boom, that's inexcusable. Mm. And if you're Dan Quinn, I get it. You got to take ownership of it. But if I'm the owner, I want answers, because that is inexcusable when you're paid to manage the game and the game was not managed.
9: Giants fumble, and all they're trying to do is just position. Of course, the kickers missed three, but that's not why they fumbled. Jameis. Yeah. We missed the winning press conference from Jameis, because that might have been hilarity.
1: It would have been. And Jameis played well. You know, usually the Jameis experience, he keeps both teams in the game. He tried to a couple of times, but overall, Jameis Winston put his team in a position to win the game today. And I think as a backup quarterback, that's all you can ask.
2: Jameis Winston, 33 of 54 passing, 326 yards, three touchdown passes. He's the first Giants quarterback with three touchdown passes in consecutive games since Eli Manning in 2016. The Commanders' last four drives ended with punt, punt, punt, and that sack in overtime that ended the game. Jaden Daniels, 199 yards passing, 17 of 25, 103 rushing yards, two rushing touchdowns, but it comes in the loss. Washington and the New York Giants end 27-27. In overtime. SportsCenter All Night, ESPN Radio. There was a lot that Sunday gave us, including Niners linebacker Dre Greenlaw being ejected for headbutting a helmetless Ernest Jones, while the Seattle linebacker was exchanging words with Greenlaw along the sideline. Turned out to be quite the Sunday in Seattle.
18: 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NFL Game of the Week, 49ers at Seahawks.
10: We are getting set for the 55th meeting between the Seahawks and the San Francisco 49ers. The Seahawks stand at 3-1. The Niners come in leading the division with an undefeated 4-0 record. These two teams don't like each other much. They are rivals in the NFC West, and we expect to have a great one today.
11: When the Niners came running out, lots of boos from the 12. So I think they're going to make it tough on them today.
10: Yeah, there's a fair number of red jerseys, though, here in the stands. So the Niners, in some ways, do travel a bit.
12: Purdy claps his hands. Here's the snap. Give to McCaffrey. Running left. Big hole. Christian spins forward. Into the end zone. Touchdown, 49ers!
20: In terms of playing like complimentary football the way that we want to play here as Seahawks and become the team that we want to become, we're not there yet.
12: He takes the snap. Turn. Give. Helani. Ball out loose. It's in the end zone. Who's on it? 49ers say it's there.
20: The D was unbelievable today. I mean, to get us those four turnovers, what was the difference in winning and losing today, to be able to get the points off those turnovers, defended the run well, for our guys not to waver at all. That Duggar did an awesome job stepping it up, and so did the rest of the guys on the field, so it was huge.
10: Sam throws, catches made, JSN makes a man miss, 10, 5, touchdown, Seahawks, Jackson, Smith, and Jigba. Just when you need to roll an 11, you got it.
12: Kittle attached left as well. McCaffrey in the backfield. Purdy in the shotgun. Here's the snap.
10: CMC.
12: Brock drops back. Looks. Pressured. Uh-oh. Get out of there. Rolls out to the left. Brock still looking. Throws. And it is caught. Cooks got it. His first catch is a 49er. And the 49ers take the lead back.
20: I thought Brock did an unbelievable job finding a way there to win at the end. That's one of the best defenses in the league, the best defenses over these last few years. And there were some ups and downs. By no means was everything perfect, but I thought he was really good in the fourth quarter.
13: And the 49ers dug deep today to come from behind and beat Seattle.
14: Welcome to the world of euphoria.
13: San Francisco improves to 5-0 and now 3-0 in the division, and the 49ers have a stranglehold on the NFC West.
14: And what an absolute gutty performance. It is as hard to win here as it is anywhere in the pro game. Seattle had won 9 straight home games, going even including the playoffs, all the way back to week 5, Tampa Bay last year. The 49ers just snapped that home streak.
2: ANVR, Seattle Sports, 7:10 a.m. with the calls. Niners get the win, 32-29. Second team in NFL history to start 5-0, including 3 wins over teams that had at least a dozen wins the previous season. Niners 5-0, so are the Vikings.
6: Game tied at 13. No play action this time. Oh. End off Aaron Jones. Runs through a stain at the 2 to the end zone. Touchdown! He's showtime! And Aaron Jones has run the Minnesota Vikings to a 19-13 lead.
15: Vikings fans cheer, but then again, we're about a mile and a half above the field behind the Saints bench. Ben Lieber looking to run down Aaron Jones as the Minnesota Vikings are going to beat the New Orleans Saints 23-13.
2: KFAN with the call. Vikings, their 10th 5-0 start in team history. Second in 3 seasons, both under Kevin O'Connell.
16: All right, really, really proud of our team. Getting to 5-0 before the bye. Wanted to come into this season and progressively improve as a team, try to win every op we get. We've dealt with some adversity today, and these guys just keep forging forward, forging together. I'm just so proud of the group, and we'll get a little healthy here over the bye. And then start attacking it one at a time after that.
2: O'Connell joining Bud Grant and Dennis Green as the only coaches in Vikings history with multiple 5-0 starts. Vikings 10-game win streak in the regular season, tied for the 3rd longest in team history. And they get the win over the Saints on Sunday, snapping a string of 8 straight quarters without a touchdown when they got Kyler Murray's 15-yard touchdown pass in the 3rd quarter. Vikings, Niners, the 2 5-0 teams in the NFL. Chiefs are also unbeaten. They're 4-0. It was a bye week. They host the winless Chargers in week 6. Striking first on the diamond. That's next. Sports Center All Night continues. It's ESPN Radio.
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2: 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Baseball is down to its final four, game one of the NLCS on Sunday. Dodgers scoring first, an RBI single in the top of the second. Brewers would answer that with a Bryce Turang homer in the fourth. 1-1 deadlock would be broken an inning later in the fifth.
6: And a pitch. Swing and a ground ball. Base hit up the middle. Here comes Mitchell racing around third. Mitchell is in to score. Luis Lara, RBI single, and the Brewers have the lead in the bottom of the fifth. 2-1. Small ball does the job.
2: That coming in the bottom of the fifth, as Boog Sciabbe mentioned, that would be the end of the scoring. Brewers win game one. 2-1. That's the good news for Milwaukee. The bad news, Brewers are 0-3 in a best-of-7 series after they win Game 1. Jacob Mizorowski went 4 1/3. The bullpen shuts it down the rest of the way. You heard it here on ESPN Radio. John Sciabbe and Doug Glanville had the call for us here on ESPN Radio. Back to Milwaukee. Boog?
6: Jay, thanks so much. All right, Dougie, so the Brewers showed off all of their skills in Game 1 on a Sunday night. They showed off the defense, the bullpen, the clutch inning, and the slug when they needed to. They did a little bit of everything to win it 2-1.
26: Well, just think about talking to Pat Murphy before the game, and you laid out like where the Brewers have an advantage, and they hit them all, right? Their ability to have this bullpen put up zeros. If they get a lead, they run. They're aggressive. They're first to third. They get the bunt down. It's small ball. But whenever they get the home run, that is such a big boost and a bonus. The quick strike to get back in the game. And then they just squeaked it across. A bunt, score from second base on a rookie Luis Lara. And all of a sudden, they had a 2-1 lead. And their bullpen does the rest. That is Brewers baseball to a T. And most importantly, they just minimized the damage and the slug from the Dodgers on the pitching side so that they didn't give up that quick strike number, which would have, you know, caused the lead to evaporate quickly.
6: What was your take on what you saw from Jacob Mizorowski?
26: Yeah, I thought he adjusted. You know, these teams, the Dodgers and the Padres, both are understanding, okay, righties, he's going to work away. So you got to get your hits away or you got to battle. Lefties, if he works away. If you're going to swing, try to make contact, a lot of foul balls. So that's frustrating for a guy like Mizorowski getting so much swing and miss during the season. But I think he made big pitches when he needed to, got the double play ball, and those were key to get him out of jams. And, you know, he didn't. Now you look at the pitch count like, okay, it wasn't 120, so, you know, he could come back maybe an extra time if needed. So he gave them what they needed, and they had the lead. They held it, and the bullpen really deserves a lot of credit.
6: So the Brewers take game one. They'll send Logan Henderson to the mound in game two against one of the better big game pitchers we've seen in recent memory, Yoshinobu Yamamoto. But the Brewers take game one, 2-1 the final. For Doug Glanville, I'm John Ciambi right here in your home for every pitch of the World Series, Major League Baseball on ESPN Radio and the ESPN app. Now we send it back to Jay Reynolds in the studio.
2: All right, Boog, Dodgers 2-for-22 with runners in scoring position this postseason. They went 1-for-6 in game one on Sunday. Monday, game two for Milwaukee, our pregame 4:30 Eastern here on ESPN Radio. That's going to be followed by game one of the ALCS, Guardians. Coming off their five-game win over Chicago, they now face the Rays. One hurdle for Cleveland is the fact they're coming off that series that went five. ESPN insider Tim Kirkchen.
1: Their entire staff was tremendous in that series. We saw Cade Smith at the end. Nobody has taken a good swing off of that guy the second half of the season. So this is why you cannot count the Guardians out because of their pitching. The only danger is they're probably not going to have Gavin Williams until game three, whereas the Rays are going to have their best three lined up, fully rested.
3: What are your expectations for Jose Ramirez?
1: Well, I expect him to be really good in this series because when they really needed him, we know he's one of the best players in the game. He's going to be a Hall of Fame third baseman someday. And if he keeps up the pace that he's at right now, he's got a chance to be the greatest baseball player ever to play in Cleveland. Someday he might even surpass Bob Feller as the greatest Cleveland baseball player ever. Tom Kelly and Tony La Russa used to tell me, when your best guy is also your best player, that's when you have a beat. And that's who Jose Ramirez is. He runs hard to first base every single time, and that rubs off on the entire team.
2: 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Right now, SportsCenter all night, back to Week 5 of the NFL. There are two teams that have gone to 5-0, Niners and Vikings. We also have two winless teams, like the Chargers.
8: Trips left, single receiver right, Herbert in the shotgun. They move again, no penalty flag. Herbert throws, ball is intercepted in the flat, intercepted and down the sideline. That is Brandon Jones with the pick. Brandon Jones, his second interception of the season.
2: 850 KOA, Broncos go on to a 23-17 come-from-behind win over the Chargers, who are still winless. ESPN's Booger McFarland.
9: They won. Sean Payton took over play calling. Did it make a difference? They won. I think the confidence of Bo Nix has to continue to improve. And when you go back to last year when Bo Nix made a gigantic improvement, who was in his ear? It was Sean Payton. Mm. So let's get some consistency back and get the guy who had him playing at a high level. I think the Broncos are one of those teams that by the time we get to Thanksgiving, you're going to look back and say, same Broncos. The pass rush will be better. Okay. The defense will continue to be good. And Bo Nix will round into form. They got to run the football a little bit better and get Cortland Sutton more involved. He had his first touchdown of the day. He's got to get more involved.
2: Broncos trailed 17-10 with 9 minutes to go. Chargers wind up losing Jim Harbaugh's eighth straight loss, including the playoffs, dating back to last season. Dolphins looking for their first win, taking on the Bengals.
10: On 2nd and 7 in Dolphins territory. Myers goes in motion from right to left. Burrow fakes to Perine, steps up in the pocket, flings it deep downfield for Chase. He goes airborne near the goal line and comes down with a one-handed, right-handed touchdown catch.
2: Oh my God.
10: Ja'Marr Chase with an incredible grab for a Bengals touchdown.
2: ESPN 15-30. Bengals go on to a 31-24 win over the Dolphins. Bengals 3-2 with the win. Joe Burrow 190 yards passing. Malik Willis 137 in the loss. Notes there's a difference between practice and execution this year.
11: That's what we're trying to figure out, the same. We just got to go back to the drawing board, watch these last few games compared to practice, understand what we're good at, what we're not good at, understand what, you know, guys are comfortable with and what they're not comfortable with, and then just try to go and execute the next opportunity we can get.
2: Dolphins still winless. Texans and Titans went into Sunday both winless.
12: And the Texans are going to take knees and get out of here. Actually, they'll only have to take one. 19 seconds to go. Stroud to the line of scrimmage. Takes a knee. It is over. That's more like it.
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8: Brewers take the opener of the NLCS. Both league championship series we will see on Monday. Texans get their first win and get Marvin Harrison from Arizona. We have three teams still unbeaten in the NFL, including a pair at 5-0.
9: Kittle attached left as well. McCaffrey in the backfield. Purdy in the shotgun. Here's the snap.
8: CMC.
9: Brock drops back. Looks. Pressured. Uh-oh. Get out of there. Rolls out to the left. Brock still looking. Still looking. Throws. And it is caught. Cooks got it. His first catch is a 49er. And the 49ers take the lead back.
8: KNBR with the call. Niners ultimately win it 32-29. They stay unbeaten. They're at 5-0. They're the second team in NFL history to start 5-0 with three wins over teams that had a dozen wins last season. 49ers' fifth 5-0 start in the Super Bowl era. One of three remaining unbeaten teams in the NFL. The Vikings are 5-0. Chiefs are 4-0 on a bye this week. Niners have partially done it with defense. ESPN analyst Booger McFarland.
10: They've played outstanding. They've played above their weight because they've had guys hurt. Nick Bosa's still hurt right now. Their defense, led by Fred Warner, and the pressure that the defensive line, regardless of who's up there, they get after the quarterback. This game, though, Boom, Seattle turned the football over a lot. The 49ers turned the ball over. You know what the difference in the game was? Mike Evans. Mm-hmm. Make the offseason addition, you bring in Mike Evans, and any time Brock Purdy and the 49ers needed to play one-on-one coverage, they went to Mike Evans, and it was Mike Evans against a depleted Seattle secondary. That was the key, and I think if you're Kyle Shanahan, to go into that building against a team that you didn't score a touchdown against last year and get that win, to me, that's an outstanding win, not just to stay undefeated, but for the psyche of the 49ers. When we can go in that building and not play our best and still win, that's a big-time win.
11: Purdy continued to play with confidence despite the sacks, and this is a big jump for the 49ers to win in there after being blown out last year in the playoffs.
10: Purdy is playing the position as good as you can play it. He's anticipating, he's throwing the football. Kyle Shanahan, to your point, there were some new wrinkles. You saw some new wrinkles in the game plan, and they did it without Juszczyk. They did it without Debo got hurt. Yes. They did it without some of their top guys. This was a really, really good win. But if you're Seattle, your top two running backs were out, you turned the football over, and you still almost had a chance to win, I think you feel pretty good.
11: Well, let's take Seattle. They're playing Thursday night. Yeah.

0: They got to come up with something to calm things down in the turnover department.
1: They can't play the way they want to play right now, which is they want to run the football with Charbonnet and Price. They want to physically impose their will. Their offensive line is really good. And then that forces you to single cover JSN and Cooper Kupp. Now there's a little bit more that's going on Sam Darnold's plate. Not that he can't handle it, because he can, but they got to play a little bit left-handed. They want to play right-handed and come downhill. They can't turn the football over. So their margin for error is a little smaller right now. Seattle's a very good football team, but I think more has to be put on Darnold's plate. You got to ask more of Jackson Smith and Jigba. You got to ask more of Cooper Kupp right now, especially with those couple of big games coming up. They can't run the football. And when you become one-dimensional in this league, I don't care who you're playing, that's tough.
2: Seahawks snapping a streak of five straight wins in divisional games, including the postseason, have been the longest active in the NFL. They fall to 11-9 at home under Mike McDonald. Sam Darnold, fourth career game with five sacks taken and at least two interceptions. Lions with some impressive offense in their matchup with the Cardinals.
3: Brock Wright tight to the formation left. Laporta to the right. Gibbs 7 yards behind Goff, who takes the snap. Play action fake. They're going to throw for it. Wide open man caught at the 20. Up the sideline, Laporta. He is in dancing. It's a touchdown on a vacated right side. Sam Laporta, the only man in the zip code. Goff with his hands behind his back. Reaches out for the snap. He takes it. He's ready to throw. Standing sturdy in the pocket. Throw it wide left. Jumping grab. J-Mo touchdown. Just over the A in Arizona. The Lions on fourth down. Strike on an 8-yard touchdown. Quick snap. Goff ready to throw. Third down and 11. Steps into it. Fires near side. Williams end zone. It falls right into his lap. Touchdown J-Mo. A parachute from Jared Goff to the near right pylon and a bullseye 39-yard touchdown.
2: Jared Goff and the Lions pulling away, and they get the win 45-21 over the Cardinals. Lions trailed 7-0 after the first quarter. They scored on seven straight drives prior to punting on the final drive. They win at 45-21, averaging 32.8 points per game this season. That's the most in the NFL, not Chicago. Jared Goff, dozen passing touchdowns and no interceptions this season.
4: I think today was a good example of, like I said, where we can go and what we're capable of. And I think I said it earlier in last week, we've been good, right? And like today we were great, and still some things to be better at, certainly. But today we kind of, okay, that's what we're capable of. And it's good to know that that's our standard now. And we can hold guys accountable to what we just did today.
2: Goff throwing for 271 yards and three touchdowns, ran for another. Coach Dan Campbell.
5: I thought the guys answered the bell, and I thought we played pretty fearless today. It's what we have to be able to do. That's our offense. You know, and I thought our guys really fed off each other. The O-line got going, you know, and opened some holes, and then, you know, Jaw started to come to life. You know, obviously made some of his own plays there once we got him started. And Laporta was huge for us today. J-Mo was huge for us today.
2: And the Lions go on to the 45-21 win over the Cardinals, who allow at least 30 points now in four consecutive games. SportsCenter All Night, ESPN Radio. The Lions put up 45 points. So do the Patriots.
6: May has time for lunch and a cup of coffee. Now throws. End zone. Wide open. Touchdown. DeMario Douglas. They call him Pop. He couldn't be more wide open. The easiest touchdown pitch and catch ever. For 35 yards, and the Patriots draw first blood.
7: They under pressure, throws wide open. It is caught for a touchdown. Now there is a flag down. There was contact. Maybe it's an offensive pass interference. We'll see. Hunter Henry has it. It's a touchdown catch for now.
8: This might be defensive holding.
7: Defense. Second and 19 for the 34. May, deep shot, left side, got a man. It is caught for the touchdown. Kyle Williams from Drake May. A rainbow out of the sky from May that was perfect. Into the outstretched arms of Williams, 34 yards for the score. And the Patriots have opened things up here on their first drive of the second half.
2: And they go on to a 45-17 rout of the Raiders. Drake May, 26 of 34, 374 yards. You heard the touchdown pass to Hunter Henry After the game,
9: overall, this offensive performance, your quarterback, Drake May, these young receivers stepping up with the injuries. I mean, what do you say about the group overall?
10: It's just a lot of fun, man. A lot of guys are just, you know, are very unselfish and are just excited for the next guy to make the play. A lot of guys, like you said, stepped up today. And what more can you say about our guy, behind center and 10? Just a stud, man, and just a joy to play with.
9: Just the last two games, that Buffalo last week and then here, I mean, what sort of statement, I guess, has he made to the world that was kind of probably questioning him a little bit a couple weeks ago?
10: Never questioned. I'll tell you that right now. None of us in that locker room, for anybody, ever questioned that guy. We know who he is, and he's starting to show it week after week.
9: It's not just the offense. You got injuries all over the defense. They obviously stepped up today. Cornerbacks that are having to play, they're generally back. What is it about this team? Why are you guys so good at that next man up thing everybody talks about?
10: Just unselfish, like I said, man. It's just the guys that care, man. There really is a connection on this team, and we're still building that, man. We're still coming together. Everybody really cares about each other, and it's a lot of fun to go out there and play with that.
9: All right, defending AFC champs, back to 3-2. Thanks, Hunter.
10: All right, brother. Thank you.
2: Hunter Henry with our Dan Graziano. You heard the game on ESPN Radio. Steve Levy had the call for us as the Patriots run away with this one. 45-17, Drake May throwing four touchdowns, no interceptions, threw for four touchdowns, ran for another. ESPN analyst Booger McFarland.
11: You're not going to be perfect. Play like you're 24 years old, like you're a young kid that's going to make mistakes, and we'll figure it out after that. And I thought today it did, boom. Five total touchdowns. The big play was back. They threw the football down the field. Pop Douglas, a couple of long touchdowns. Hunter Henry, Williams, they pushed the football down the field, and he didn't try to guide the football. He threw the football accurately. He threw it deep. They made big plays. And I thought that this whole thing that Drake made, his demise is there, that's been drastically overstated. He's fine. He's outstanding. More importantly, the Patriots' defense was really good today. And so you saw a young player today, I thought, have a growing up moment and just kind of cut it loose, and it worked for the Patriots.
2: Patriots had 536 yards, their most in a game since 2021. Fernando Mendoza did make it into the game for Las Vegas. Completed six of his eight passes for 48 yards. He was the first overall pick, took his first snaps of his pro career on Sunday as the Raiders wind up losing to the Patriots. Patriots and Lions, two teams that put up over 40 on Sunday. Packers put up over 30.
12: They get motion to the left side. Love under center, first and 10. Play action. Love looks to deal. Rainbowing left side. Watson out there.
13: Yes!
12: Touchdown! Green Bay Packers! Third down from the Green Bay 46. In the shotgun, Love hears the snap. They stymie the rush. Love steps up. Rainbows deep
13: going
12: down
13: deep
12: the middle.
13: Again.
12: Oh, he's got Watson in the end zone.
13: Yeah!
12: Touchdown!
13: Yeah!
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2: 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Packers surprise the Bears. A 31-7 win over Chicago. The Bears 24-point loss, their second worst under Ben Johnson, behind week two in 2025 when they lost by 31 to the Lions. Tyson Bagent, 87 yards passing, couple of interceptions. First Bears quarterback with under 100 yards passing and multiple interceptions, and again since Tim Boyle in 2022. Packers get the win. They snap a streak of four straight games without a rushing touchdown. They improved to 10-1 at home against the Bears. In the last 11 matchups, Jordan Love throws for 367 yards and two touchdowns against Chicago, which struggled on Sunday. ESPN analyst Booger McFarland.
11: It was an eye-opener because of the big plays. The Bears' defense has played pretty decent.
14: But it has.
11: They gave up so many big plays, boom, and then the Bears' offense turned the football over. Five turnovers for the Bears today. It didn't matter which backup quarterback they put, whether it was Seekrin Bajan, whether it was Case Keenum, everybody turned the football over today, and you can't turn the football over five times and win a football game.
2: They didn't look good doing it, and they wind up losing on Sunday. 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ESPN Radio, Steelers, a 34-22 win over the Colts. Steelers' five-game home win streak dating back to last season, the team's longest home win streak since 2020. The Steelers' sixth straight win over the Colts, second-longest active home win streak against a single opponent. They've won 22 straight against the Browns. Week five wrapping up in L.A., Bills, Rams at SoFi, which saw the Chargers lose on Sunday. The makeover comes for the Monday night game. The Rams logo's now going onto the field. As for what could be a potential Super Bowl matchup, Bills-Rams, ESPN analyst Herm Edwards.
13: Against the Rams, it'll be, they'll get tested, their back end, with Puka. They better figure out where he's at. They're going to move him all over the place. Stafford, we know, is going to sit in the pocket. He's not a run-around guy. He's going to be sitting right there. On the flip side of it, if you're the Rams, you're nervous about who? Superman.
14: 17.
13: Yeah. Okay, what is he? Look, when you play against Buffalo, you got to tell your defense, hey, look, it's real simple, guys, on defense. If we're going to lose to Buffalo, Josh Allen has to beat us throwing from the pocket.
14: Right.
13: We can't allow this guy to get outside the pocket, because once he gets outside the pocket, it's playground football, and we don't have a coverage for that. We just don't, because he's Superman. And once he gets outside the pocket, he puts his cape on, and there's no telling what he's going to do. Is he going to run? Is he going to throw the ball, going to the right and throw it 60 yards over there to the left? Because he just does what he wants to do. It's almost playground. And it's like no recess for him. Keep him in the pocket. Don't let him escape. And if we can do that, we got a chance.
2: 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You'll see it on ABC, ESPN, the Manning cast on ESPN2. You're welcome, London. 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
2: 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Valkyries and Dream, the Golden State, will host the first two at their home, Chase Center in San Francisco. Then, who knows? Chase Center holds 18,000. The home court for the Atlanta Dream, the Gateway Center Arena, holds 3,500. Atlanta would host games 3 and 4 plus game 6 if necessary, but as of Sunday night, the location of those games remains unannounced. NHL Sunday, Rangers playing their first game since losing goalie Igor Shesterkin for the season with a knee injury.
3: This is his season debut tonight. Schneider in on the right wing for New York, rather. Drops it for Tolvanen. Save made. Rebound. Cooley scores. Lincoln made the initial save. He dropped the juicy rebound at the top of the blue paint. And Will Cooley's got his second of the night and of the season. It's 6-2 New York.
2: New York pulling away with the 6-2 win. 880 ESPN New York. Rangers improving to 4-0 at home this season. 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
4: Betts waits the pitch. Swing and a fly ball center field. Playable Mitchell. He goes back on an attack and he makes the catch. And the Brewers have captured game one. Miguel able to finish it off and the Brewers hang on for a one-run game one win. Milwaukee 2 and LA 1.
2: Bullpen helping nail that one down, ESPN insider Tim Kirchin.
5: Mizorowski's made two starts in this postseason. He's got a combined 8 1/3 innings, meaning when they see trouble, even with a great pitcher like him, they're going to the bullpen because the bullpen has been so great this year. 23 2/3, one earned run, and 19 strikeouts. And tonight, 4 2/3 scoreless. As we said, Abner Uribe has pitched in all five postseason games. Ashby came in and gave him two innings, which is so crucial, then the closer at the end. You cannot win in this day and age without a deep, versatile bullpen. And we've seen that deep, versatile bullpen for the Brewers the entire postseason.
2: Back and to that's the how they get the win in game one of the NLCS. Game two coming today, as is game one of the ALCS. Every pitch of baseball's postseason here on ESPN Radio. As for the top sounds from Sunday, John Ryder.
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7: Thanks, Jay. We start with the baseball postseason and a rematch of last year's NLCS. This year's version, game one tonight in Milwaukee, Brewers and Dodgers. The Brew Crew doing damage off L.A. ace Eric Skubal in the fourth. Boog Shambi with a call on ESPN Radio.
4: 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Pretty well struck. Paez back near the wall. It's 1-1.
1: Number 4.
7: To week 5 of the NFL, and the Vikings doing it again with defense, this time against the Saints in New Orleans. 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
8: Three receivers to the left. Wide receiver screen to Price. Makes the catch at the 20. They'll take it down. Ball's out. Saints have it. The referee says it's a fumble. That's Jonas Sanker. 40, 30, 20. See you later. Bye, Jonas Sanker. sinker, no flags.
1: Number three.
7: Sunday Night Football was a thriller in Atlanta. The Ravens rally looking to tie it up late. Call on WBAL.
9: The two-point attempt as the offense gets back to the line of scrimmage. It is Derrick Henry in the Wildcat who has not been on this drive at all. Fakes it to Flowers. It's a foot race outside. Henry dives. He's in. The Ravens tie the game at 23. 40 seconds remain in Atlanta.
1: Number two.
7: Jaden Daniels back for the Commanders, and he was running all over the place against the Giants. A game that finished in a tie. The call on Big 100.
10: Pressure coming up the middle. He just scampers away from it. He's off to the races at the 20. 15, 10, 5. He's gone. Touchdown. Touchdown, Washington.
7: Wow.
10: Daniels saw the pressure. Took off. And they couldn't catch him. That was a party not to see.
1: Number one.
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9: On second and seven in Dolphins territory. Myers goes in motion from right to left. Burrow fakes to Perine, steps up in the pocket, flings it deep downfield for Chase. He goes airborne near the goal line.
7: Wow.
9: And comes down.
7: Wow.
9: With a one-handed, right-handed touchdown catch.
7: Oh, my God.
9: Ja'Marr Chase with an incredible grab for a Bengals touchdown.
2: Phenomenal reception. Jets, phenomenal defense. 8 sacks and a win over the Browns, 17-12. Phenomenal comeback in London. Jake Elliott of the Eagles, a 48-yard field goal with 8 seconds to go. The ensuing kickoff.
11: With 8 seconds left, there's really not much they can do. Into the open field, though.
12: In the open field. Can he get there? Can he get there? He's getting tackled at the... With one second left.
11: 1 second.
12: With 1 second left, Amir Abdullah ran this thing back.
2: And Cam Little comes on for a 57-yard attempt.
12: Cam Little from 57 yards to win the ball game. Snap is high. Little kicks it up. The 57-yard field goal is good! Good! Good! They won it on a 57-yard field goal!
2: 1010 XL, 92.5 FM. The Jaguars come from behind in the final 8 seconds in London to beat the Eagles. ESPN's Booger McFarland. Do you kick it to them?
13: No problem at all, because guess what? There have been this many kickoff returns for touchdowns this season. Zero. Right. So nobody's returned one in the entire National Football League. So you kick the ball off, you make a tackle, the percentages are with you. Even if the guy goes another 5 or 10 yards further, as long as you make the tackle, the game's over. The one thing that couldn't happen did happen. Got it in the field goal range with 1 second left. So I don't fault him. I fault the execution by his team on special teams.
14: So let's go to the Jags for a minute. They're 4-1, and they're doing it. They got a great kicker. And Trevor Lawrence has picked up where he played last year, I thought. It's about a year and a half now.
13: Jags are playing really good football, Boom, overall. 26 penalties in the last 2 games. 13 last week, 13 more this week. They turned the football over. But the sign of a good team is when you're not at your best, when you can find a way to win with your B and C game. They found a way to win a game they had no business winning. And I think if you're Liam Coyne, you have to go back to your team. Hey, we lost our long snapper. We had too many penalties, but we found a way to win.
2: Jaguars did have 13 penalties for 100 yards, but they get the win. It's Monday, October 12th, birthday of Hugh Jackman. Wolverine is 58 today. Evan, Canty, Michelle reacting to Week 5 on Sportsmanlike is next. I'm Jay Reynolds. 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
15: Michigan Athletic Director Ward Manuel will step down at the end of the calendar year.
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9: John Robinson to the right of Tua, out of the shotgun. Belt high snap. Cover by Loa. Steps up, throws, deals, and it's intercepted. Kyle Hamilton, the Atlanta native, makes the play to seal an overtime win for the Ravens. 30-23. It is done on Sunday night.
28: Okay, welcome to the show. 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Sunday Night Football, the late game last night, as Baltimore improves their record to 4-1, beating the Atlanta Falcons 30-23 in overtime. Atlanta 2-3 on the year. Michael Penix Jr. gets banged up. Ribs. Tua comes in, and Tua does what Tua does, which is throw a late interception in overtime, which, unbeknownst to me, that is the first backup quarterback to throw an interception in overtime since 2012, with John Skelton doing it for the Arizona Cardinals. Wow. Good morning, Michelle Smallman. Green Bay Packers win. Good morning, Chris Canty. The Ravens win. The Giants tie. I am Evan Cohen. Patriots win. Good
29: morning. A glorious morning, and I can't wait to have Harry Douglas on our show today. Ooh. I thought about bringing my Lids Liquid Titanium Ravens hat in just to put it on during the segment that we were going to have Harry. But, Ev, I got to go to you, because you sound really annoyed when Tua threw the interception. I'm curious to know whether you were more annoyed the fact that it was bad football, or more annoyed that we have to take the over now in terms of snaps played for Tua in the regular season. Yeah.
28: Can I tell you the God's honest truth of what happened?
29: Yes.
28: I fell asleep. I swear to God, I woke up and I heard Tua interception. And I'm like, Tua interception? I watched all six episodes of the Saban documentary this weekend on the ESPN app. It's unreal.
30: I can't wait.
29: Yeah. It's halftime decision to pull Jalen Hurts for Tua. Good. That was awesome.
28: But I was like, am I watching this again?
30: You thought you were like hallucinating into the Saban.
28: Why would he be in? I didn't even know he was active. I got to tell you, I didn't realize
29: you thought
28: that.
29: You were having a fever dream?
28: I was so confused, because Penix has been really good, and he was slinging it a little bit. Amongst all of the insane things that happened yesterday with Washington and their end and Philadelphia and their end, then we end the day with Tua throwing an interception? Where did that come from? Yeah, I was just, I was very confused by that, if I'm going to be honest with you. So, wait, is your biggest takeaway on the Ravens side or the Falcons side last night?
29: Well, I think it's got to be on the Falcons side, right? There has to be some concern, some angst about what's going on with Michael Penix. And I get that he got crunched at the end of regulation, but man, this guy feels like Mr. Glass. And when you have to break glass in case of emergency and go to Tua, probably not going to lead to a good outcome for your team. So if you're the Atlanta Falcons, you want to believe in what you've seen from Michael Penix over the course of the last 3 weeks. But the best ability is availability. And to hitch your wagon to a quarterback that's injury prone is concerning. Now, post game, it sounds like he would have been able to go had they had the first possession in overtime. But it seems really strange that Michael Penix decides whether or not he's going to be able to go out there, and really the coaching staff giving him that latitude in order to determine whether or not he's available. It just seems really weird for the Atlanta Falcons because he's been so good when he's in the game. The problem is you can't rely on him to be there when you need him. And I think that was highlighted last night in their overtime loss at home to the backup quarterback for the Baltimore Ravens.
30: Well, what have we learned about this Falcons team through 5 weeks? When Michael Penix Jr. is out there, they're a threat to win that division. When he's not, all bets are off.
29: So what is that? Okay, and I'm glad you made that statement. What does that mean in terms of how you feel about this Falcons team? Because that is a wide range on a spectrum when it comes to outcomes for the Atlanta Falcons. Because we don't know how many games he's actually going to be out there.
30: Correct, but the first 2 weeks of the season, whether it was Cooper Rush or Jack Strand, we saw this team look inept in week two versus the Carolina Panthers. And it was not that they didn't have the pieces in place. They just did not have the quarterback play to support what they're trying to do. Michael Penix Jr. comes back. They beat the Packers. They beat the Saints. He gets removed from that game. You just don't have faith in them without him out there. And if you can't have faith that he's going to be out there consistently, they're in a bit of a conundrum.
28: When he was out there, 19 of 32, 240 yards, a touchdown, has the injured ribs. Tua comes in, goes 2 for 3, 34 yards and an interception. But you ask, how do you feel about the Falcons? I'm going to ask, how do we feel about the Ravens? Because Tyler Huntley does what a backup quarterback needs to do. Efficient, don't turn the ball over, get out of the way. And Snoop Huntley has just done this year after year after year. I'm so impressed with this guy. 24 of 32, 201, two touchdowns, a rushing touchdown. You want to talk about a do-your-job kind of player? This is the ultimate do-your-job kind of. Like, think about if Tua, when he came in last night, was just like, all right, like, my job is not to make big plays. It's just to get out of the way. Mm-hmm. And this young man, was, I guess he's not that young anymore, and Tyler Huntley, but he just knows what his job is. We're showing on the TV side, Lamar Jackson was injured, was so pumped up for him. He just does a good job all throughout the game. And the last two drives, 11 for 11, 80 yards, a touchdown, and a rushing touchdown. That's the final drive of fourth quarter, final drive of overtime. Snoop Huntley did his job last night for the Ravens. And now they're 4-1. And with the Browns loss, by the way, Bengals are in last place. I don't know if you know that. Just want to point that out. Bengals last place. Just throwing that out there. Even with the win, which, by the way, if the Dolphins converted an onside kick, the Bengals could have lost potentially yesterday. Man. But just throwing that out there. But
29: or if the Dolphins had a quarterback. Malik Willis was awful.
28: Yeah, that whole Lambeau South thing, Smalls. Anyway, so the Ravens are sitting there at 4-1 in first place. They have to be feeling great about what's going on. And even Kyle Hamilton, right, the best player or the game-winning play, got hurt earlier in the game.
29: Yeah, I mean, and they will tell you that they have not played their best football yet. And that's got to be the most exciting part if you're a Ravens fan. And certainly when you look at what they were able to do defensively when it mattered, come through and make big plays. But the creativity on the offensive side of the ball, shout out to Declan Doyle. He did an amazing job. That two-point conversion where you have the Wildcat with Derrick Henry taking the snap and faking the handoff, the zone read with Zay Flowers and taking it in himself. Those are the types of things that you have to do when your all-world quarterback is out of the game. So credit to Declan Doyle for being able to come up with a game plan that was user-friendly for Snoop Huntley in the critical moments of the game. The creativity, it kept the Atlanta Falcons defense off balance all game long. They didn't have too many negative plays, and you never want to be behind schedule when it happens with your backup quarterback. So I thought that from an offensive standpoint, they called a masterful game in a big spot where the Falcons have shown that they're always going to be game in a primetime game. So I thought that was a huge huge statement win for the Baltimore Ravens that it's not going to go the same way as it did last year when Lamar Jackson was out for over a month.
30: Right. And I know leading up to this game, Jesse Minter's message to the team was, we believe in Tyler Huntley. Look what he did last season. They had two big wins versus the Bears and the Packers with him under center last year. So the team felt like they had a chance even with Lamar Jackson out. And this, to me, was a statement win for Baltimore. You look at the rest of that division and they, without Lamar, could say, okay, shoot, maybe we will take a step back here. But I don't know. I look at the Ravens, and they should win this division easily with what's happening with the Browns, the Steelers, and the Bengals. This is a Ravens team that even without Lamar was able to pull out a win, and hopefully he's going to come back sooner rather than later. I like what Declan Doyle and Jesse Minter have implemented in Baltimore, and maybe they needed a fresh voice. Maybe this is something that's going to really benefit them moving forward.
28: Define easily. Like, how, what's the situation?
30: Do you believe in any of those other teams in that division?
28: No, it's I don't disagree with you. I'm just asking you, like, easily would be what? By two games or more, would you say?
30: Yeah.
28: So two-game differential between first and second place in that division.
30: I would say so.
28: No, that's pretty strong. Right now it's one game, obviously. And all three teams below them, Browns, Steelers, and Bengals. Browns lost yesterday to the Jets. Ugly loss for the Browns. Great win for the Jets. Just find a way and be respectable as the process and program is growing with Aaron Glenn. They did their job. The Steelers beat the Colts. Colts are not very good. They have the Titans next week. They better win that because who knows. And then the Bengals beat the Dolphins, obviously. And so you look at that group right there. They're all 3-2, but I don't think you're off in what you're saying, because let's remember, they're doing this without Lamar right now. And the difference between a guy like Tyler Huntley and Tua, who I believe were teammates actually in Miami, is Tyler Huntley knows he's the backup quarterback and knows what his job is. It feels at times like Tua is trying to still be the starter. Right, like that's his. Like, you're not a starter anymore. Being the backup means not throwing the interception in overtime. It's inexcusable. I'm sorry. And if that's going to be your backup quarterback and he's going to do that in overtime, then maybe your guy Cooper Rush, who I know you had to sit through an awful game, Smalls, in Atlanta, makes more sense, because you can't do that. You can't do what he did late in the game and obviously throw that interception. But yeah, Baltimore, clearly en route to a division, it feels like. Now, Atlanta's still alive. It's five games. But Atlanta, if you look at their division in the NFC South, guys, you know, Carolina had a bye. They're 2-2. Tampa's 1-4. The Saints are extremely disappointing at 1-4. Atlanta's still in the mix, are they not? Or are you writing them off because you're just assuming every game or two Penix is going to get hurt?
29: I don't know if it's fair to write him off, and it doesn't seem like it's going to be a long-term injury with Penix. We'll find out more information in the coming days. But, man, it's hard to trust what version of the Falcons you're going to get just because you don't know whether or not he's going to be in the lineup. Mm-hmm. And I'm curious to know how players in that locker room respond. Remember, coming out of training camp, it was a little bit weird in terms of him saying, you know, whether or not he was going to be available to play in week one, and then, of course, he wasn't. It seems like more of the same this time around with dealing with this particular rib injury, which sounds like a pain tolerance issue. So, I mean, you have to defer to the player, because every player knows his own body, and this is certainly somebody that has a medical history that's riddled with injuries. But at the same time, kind of got to put it on the line for your guys, because you play the most important position in all of team sports. So I don't know. This is a very weird situation in terms of how the Atlanta Falcons and how Michael Penix handles these injuries, this particular one, but also any type of future injuries moving forward.
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1: Cam Little from 57 yards to win the ball game. Snap is high. Little kicks it up. The 57-yard field goal is good! Good! Good! They won it on a 57-yard field goal by Cam Little! Can you believe that? Can you believe that?
28: 1010 XL 92.5 FM in Jacksonville, Jaguars Radio Network. One of the most wild endings to a game you will ever hear and see in your entire life in London. The Jaguars beat the Eagles 19-17. Smalls, you and I have been Nick Sirianni supporters and defenders.
30: Defenders. Supporters and defenders.
28: Here's what's going to happen, I think. I think we just both got to talk this out in front of the world right now.
30: Okay.
28: I'll do this setup.
30: Yeah.
28: And then I think we should get out of the way for a minute or two because.
30: Seed our time.
28: I think so. I don't think we have much of a leg to stand on.
30: Well,
28: today.
30: Someone else has earned the right to talk about this first.
28: Let me do the setup here. Okay. The Eagles depleted team second week in a row. Last week, remember, they were up 20-10. They blow the lead and they lose the game to the Rams. That would have been a good win, one would have thought. Well, this week, holy crap, are they going to pull this off? They have no Saquon. Lane Johnson retires. No Devontae Smith. They got guys getting injured during this game. Wait, oh my God. They just kicked a field goal with 8 seconds left. They're up 1 point with 8 seconds left. Take the headsets off. Start celebrating, right? Jaguars have no timeouts. Unbelievable. They kicked the ball off to the Philly 35. Amir Abdullah, who's still in the league, returns the ball to the Philly 39 for 53 yards.
0: setting up a 57-yard game-winning field goal, as you just heard. Inexplicably, Sirianni decides to do what he did. With no timeouts, kick it out of the end zone, give them the touchback. They cannot run a play and then have enough time to set up a field goal. Oh, by the way, cover kicks every so often. Awful. CeCe, I'll play the audio for you.
29: Please.
0: Of Sirianni taking blame and then ball, tee, swing away. Here's Nick Sirianni taking blame for that loss.
8: I didn't make the right decision, and I lost us that game. And that's what I said to our guys. And what hurts there is that, you know, the guys fought so hard, and then I don't make the decision that, you know, that I should make at the end of the game, and I cost us that game, and I put that fully on me.
0: Chris?
29: Well, we know it's fully on you, Nick, and this is the second week in a row where your players have to overcome bad coaching. And quite frankly, they weren't able to do it. Remember the decision in the fourth quarter against the Rams where he's got the ball down inside the five, goal-to-goal scenario, and he decides that he's going to go for it rather than take the points. This time, he decides to do the indefensible, which is kick the ball inbounds, allow the Jacksonville Jaguars to return the ball to plus territory to set up Cam Little for the game-winning boot. That just can't happen. I don't understand people that are still trying to defend Nick Sirianni this morning. Oh, it wasn't a bad decision to kick the ball away and allow them to return it. There haven't been any kickoffs returned for touchdowns this season. Yeah, except we saw Josh Cameron for the Jacksonville Jaguars in this game return a kickoff for a touchdown. Now, it was called back due to penalty, but we saw it. So you know that their scheme for a return is effective against your coverage, which was shaky all game. I don't understand how you can justify kicking the ball in the landing zone and allowing the Jacksonville Jaguars to return it. They had zero timeouts. All you have to do is kick the ball out of the end zone. Hell, kick the ball out of bounds and give it to them on the 40. Guess what happens? They won one play, and as long as it's not a touchdown, the game is over. You found the only possible way to lose a football game. And so as great as Nick Sirianni's coaching record was since he's taken over the team, it doesn't absolve him from criticism or blame for what's happened over the last 2 weeks, but certainly what happened across the pitch in London yesterday. That was an absolute embarrassment.
0: I have zero argument.
29: There is no argument.
0: I know. I'm not going to fight it. But I have a theory, and it's an awful one. I wonder, and I'm dead serious, I wonder if he heard all the noise about other teams kicking the ball out of the end zone and not kicking the ball for a return to waste time and thought that's what he should do. Because we've had the opposite.
29: With the Ravens and Cowboys?
0: Mm-hmm.
29: Sure, but I mean, you have to know they have no timeouts.
0: But that's what I'm saying. Is this is so bad that I wonder if he just defaulted to, like, oh, everybody was talking about the Ravens and Cowboys, how there should have been a kick return and not a touchback. Circumstances are different.
30: Yeah, of course.
0: I know, but that's where I went. I'm like, is he just, like, listening to shows and hearing everybody critique? Because this is a totally different circumstance. That is ridiculous, what I just said, but I'm also not putting it off the table.
30: You're just grasping to find some reason why he would make that decision?
0: Well,
29: it was a full meltdown, Ev.
0: Well,
29: I think that's what happened.
0: And we'll get to the Commanders part of it.
29: And the wild part is, your team has not played well in the second half of games. And yesterday, your team played okay in the second half of that game. Jalen Hurts, that final drive, he has four completions to set up what amounts to a gimme field goal for Jake Elliott. It was an opportunity for them to win a game, and in large part be because of how they performed in the second half. I'm shocked with all of the injuries that they were dealing with. Guys out of the lineup, the skill position core, the offensive line, players decimated for all of that stuff. They lost guys on the defensive side of the ball. Jalen Hunt went out right before halftime. Like, they lost so many players in that game, and they came into the game shorthanded.
0: Mm-hmm.
29: And the guys you had out on the field played well enough to win. And all the questions we had about Jalen Hurts, I thought he answered them in terms of being able to lift everybody else around him. Because his connection to Dontavius Wick, his connection to Darius Cooper, they all played well because Jalen Hurts was the head of the stake and performed. He was what we expected, a championship quarterback showing championship mettle against what was the hottest team in football. The Jaguars coming into that game won 11 of 12.
0: Mm-hmm.
29: and all of the good vibes that you had with scoring game-winning points with 10 seconds to go gets washed away because you have a brain fart on the sideline. I don't understand. This is coaching malpractice.
30: Is that a way to lose your locker room? Because when I heard Jalen Hurts talk after the game, and maybe we have that sound.
0: We do.
30: Yeah. Okay. Well, let's play that. Because hearing Jalen Hurts' reaction to this made me wonder how, even though Nick Sirianni took full blame for the loss, how the locker room responds to that. Feeling like a couple weeks in a row now, even being depleted, we've done our best, especially in this game, to try to overcome some of that. And you specifically have put us at a greater deficit. How does that play in the locker room?
0: Here's the quarterback, Jalen Hurts, postgame.
4: Can you walk us through some of the decisions that led you guys to have 8 seconds left on the clock in that situation?
9: Yeah, ultimately, that's not my place.
29: It's not my place. It's not my fault. That's not on me. I did my job.
30: So tell me, how does that play in the locker room?
29: But it doesn't play well, Smalls, because as a player, you're expected to have the poise to execute when the pressure is at its greatest. You're the one that's out there taking the slings and arrows and taking the actual physical hits.
30: Right.
29: Nick Sirianni ain't getting knocked down. He's not getting sacked. He doesn't have to make any tackles. He doesn't have that pressure on him. And so in those moments, he's got to make sure that he's seeing the entire game and find a way to manage it best to put his players in position to be able to get out of there with a win. And he didn't do that yesterday. He literally snatched defeat from the jaws of victory. I can't imagine that that's something that plays well. And now we're talking about scenarios week over week with Nick Sirianni.
0: I think we have to actually point out what he was asked about, though, in specifics on this. This is where it gets even worse. What he's talking about, the time left on the clock, the 8 seconds, that happened prior. So when they have the football after a 17-yard pass to Dallas Goedert and Jacksonville calls a second timeout, they have the ball first and 10, 25 seconds to go at the Jacksonville 34, which makes it roughly a 51-yard field goal, mm-hmm. which the assumption is Elliott can make that field goal. Mm-hmm. They pass the ball after that. The whole point that he was getting at, or they were discussing, is whether or not they should have just run the ball to kill the clock and taken their chances on a longer field goal and not worried about a couple of extra yards to make sure that the last play was their game-winning field goal. So even that Sirianni screwed up.
29: Yeah, but I'd rather have a 48-yard field goal than a 51-yard field goal. I know it's like 3 or 4 yards, but that's...
0: I understand, but yeah. But because of the calamity of errors... We are playing results on that one and say, well, if you would have done that differently, there aren't 8 seconds left. Like when we talk about, you always ask, like, what does Sirianni do, right? What if he's not calling, he's not running the offense, not running the defense. And I think we're going to have that question a lot, right? As I said, we're going to get to Washington later. What is Dan Quinn doing late in the game? What is Sirianni doing late in the game? But this, for me, is three different games this year where somebody that is completely on board with supporting and defending Sirianni questions him to no end. You guys disagree with me on my first one, which is fine. I thought he should have called a timeout when he saw Jalen getting out of the tent that night against the Bears. And then Dalton, who they since have cut, throws the interception. Issue one. Issue two, 20-10, fourth down last week. Kick the damn field goal. Go up 13. Rams didn't do that. Yesterday, this situation. But I'll go further. I despise 4th-and-1 shotguns. Every time he was under center, they produced positive yardage, and they kept going away from that. They had poor decision after poor decision throughout the entire game. And I love Jalen Hurts. If he's telling you, I only want to run out of shotgun, your answer, if you're a head coach like yours, Tom Coughlin, or Bill Parcells, or John Harbaugh, the answer is no. We perform better when you're under center, so you have to go under center. They're worse when he's in shotgun. I don't understand it. From start to finish, disaster yesterday for the Philadelphia Eagles when it was right there for them for the second straight week.
29: Saving grace for the Eagles, though, they play in the NFC East.
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1: I know the Texans are your theme. The head coach, Robert Saleh of the Titans, was asked post-game whether or not he'd consider benching Cam Ward, and it's not a ridiculous question to ask. Just throwing that out there. They're winless.
2: If we keeping a book right now, we ask.
3: If you're D'Amico Ryans, you picked the right week to take over defensive play caller responsibilities, yeah, didn't you? How great do you look?
4: Pretty good. You're like, ooh, the Titans are on the schedule.
3: Yeah, I'm going to take over defense this week.
4: Yeah. Circle that one.
3: Yeah. Will Anderson leading the league in sacks. How about that?
4: Ooh.
3: Will Anderson. I mean, listen, the Texans defense has not been what we thought it would be coming into this season, but Will Anderson is as advertised, and he's earning every bit of that contract to make him the highest defensive player in football. He is unbelievable.
4: Next one.
5: Broncos at Chargers.
4: I'm the captain now. Sean Payton took play calling duties away from offensive coordinator Davis Webb earlier in the week. He guides Denver to its first division win and first victory at SoFi Stadium since 2023 over the still winless LA Chargers 23-17 on Sunday.
3: Let me tell you something. This was all on Justin Herbert and Jim Harbaugh. I don't understand what the hell they were thinking about. You were up a touchdown with the ball in the fourth quarter. Why are you going for it in your own territory? You gifted the Denver Broncos a short field for them to tie up the game, so that was ridiculous. And then a sack fumble by Justin Herbert? That can't happen. Like, the two fourth-quarter gaffes that opened the door for the Broncos to win that game in comeback fashion were on Justin Herbert and on Jim Harbaugh. Those guys are supposed to be the solution, not the problem. But if your defense is having to overcome your head coach and your quarterback, you're lost before you start. And that's exactly what the Chargers look like when you watch them play.
1: I did some math this morning. Average game for the five games played, 0-5 this year for the Chargers. The average numbers for Justin Herbert. 17 of 29, 187 yards, a touchdown, and basically 1.5 interceptions. That's an average game now. That's not a $50-plus million a year quarterback, that's for sure. Tyler Huntley gave you significantly better than that last night for the Raiders. Sure.
3: So, Evan, you were okay with Jim Harbaugh going for it in the fourth quarter?
1: Oh, no, you said everything.
3: Oh, okay.
1: I was adding on to it.
3: Oh, okay.
1: I was doing that.
3: No, because you went to Justin Herbert. I didn't hear any criticism.
1: He gets annoyed when I'm on his same page as him.
3: I don't like it.
1: I was just giving him ammo.
3: Jeez. I don't like it. It makes me feel uncomfortable. I don't like it.
4: Next one.
5: Vikings at Saints.
4: There's no place like home. Justin Jefferson overcomes his ankle injury. He returns to the lineup in his home state of Louisiana with a leaping touchdown catch over multiple defenders to help the Vikings remain unbeaten. 23-13, they beat the New Orleans Saints.
3: Not today, ankles. That's what Justin Jefferson said.
4: Not today, ankles. That's right. Man, good one.
3: I will say this. Kyler Murray didn't look bad. I know, Ev, we're not a Kyler Murray show. But we have to admit, he didn't look bad. And they had some explosive plays. Now, Aaron Jones in that ground game got going yesterday early and often. And when you have that as the foundation of your offense, good things are going to happen. I will just say this. Kyler Murray, not bad yesterday.
1: If your mark for a quarterback on a 5-0 team is he's not bad, then I think we're still asking the question, are they for real? My takeaway is how down I am on the Saints. I thought they were going to be awesome this year. I thought they were going to win that division. Is it still on the table? I guess so. Carolina's 2-2 that had a bye week this week. Saints scoring 13 points. Tyler Shuck is better. I understand it's Brian Flores in that defense, but Saints, my theme on that one, how mad I am at them this year. So
3: Juwan Johnson has got to get that fourth down conversion, though, man. At the end of that game, he's got to find a way.
1: He's a go-to guy.
3: He's got it. But he's got to get it, though, Ev. That is a got-to-have-it situation. You are a big tight end. You got to burrow through some of those tackles and get there, man. You got to. Just got to.
4: And finally.
5: Bears at Packers.
4: Good, better, best. Christian Watson and Marshawn Lloyd were good. 2 touchdowns apiece. Jordan Love was better. 367 yards passing, the most by a Packers quarterback against the Bears at Lambeau. And the defense was the best, forcing 5 turnovers. The Packers exact revenge against their hated rivals by crushing the Bears. 31-7.
1: As she is sipping out of her cheese head koozie.
4: We Happy have the Monday, cheese everyone. Head
1: on the table here. Smalls, good, better, best. That's what you said about the Packers. And yet, I don't think the most significant thing has been mentioned yet.
4: What is that?
1: By far, for all the people at ESPN Wisconsin who get on CeCe and I for being critical of the Packers? Well, you've given us reason to. The most significant thing happened after the game. You finally have someone standing up for you. Zaire Franklin, the linebacker, went back at Luther Burden saying, you quit.
4: He did.
1: Finally, you got some griminess. Finally, you got some nasty on that team. He wasn't on the team when all this went down, if I'm not mistaken, a year ago, right? He was with Indy. Yeah. You got a guy that at least is willing. I'm slamming down because that's how angry I would get. Jordan Love looked great yesterday. They somehow survived this awful play. The most important thing is now I have an answer to who's going to fight back against the Bears. Zaire Franklin is the answer to that question.
4: He said the Bears have been doing a lot of weird stuff.
1: Good for him because LaFleur ain't going to do it. Love ain't going to do it. None of the guys that have been there are willing to say, bring it. I'll stand in front of everybody as they're trying to fight us.
4: But their messaging was always, we are going to do our talking on the football field. It didn't work out last season. I'm glad that they did it on the football field because all that stuff, jawing back and forth at one another, doing the Ben Johnson, bleep those guys, I hate the Packers, that worked for them last season. It doesn't matter what you say if you can't back it up with your play. And the Packers need to move like they're playing the Bears every week because this is a revitalized team that I had not seen so far this season.
3: Well, listen, I love the aggressiveness of Matt LaFleur. You saw it coming out of halftime, that first drive. They took three straight shots from midfield to the end zone. They had the first one call back on an OPI on Sturdivant, but then they had another shot with Christian Watson that they barely missed on the left side, and then they went right down the middle to Christian Watson again where he mossed Dylan Thinneman. I thought the aggressiveness in the play calling was great. It was welcomed, especially in this matchup.
4: Yeah.
3: And then when you have your top two receivers go for a combined 12 catches on 15 targets for 266 yards and two touchdowns, it's probably going to be a good day for the Packers. So shout out to Green Bay. They stepped up in this rivalry. It feels like a rivalry now because the Packers have decided they're going to punch back.
1: 100%. Listen, if you look at week 5 of the NFL, the two most talked about names this entire week will be definitively Dan Quinn and Nick Sirianni.
4: For sure.
1: No doubt, they will be the two most talked about names. If we get to the end of the season and your team, the Green Bay Packers, are hanging around and they're good, we are going to go back to Zaire Franklin after the game going after the Bears with a different mentality around this team. Yeah. We are going to go back to that soundbite at some point.
3: Sidebar, how do we feel about Marshawn Lloyd going cheese mode? How do we feel about that?
4: Cheese mode.
3: That's what they're starting to call
4: him
3: now.
4: Cheese
3: mode.
4: I like it.
3: How do we feel about that?
4: I like it.
3: We like it?
4: Okay. Love
3: it.
4: How do you like it?
3: It works. Cheese mode. I like it.
4: Cheese mode.
3: It works. Keep scoring touchdowns. We come up with nicknames for
4: you. That's true.
3: That's how it works.
1: I've been called that before, too. With every time I talk, a cheese mode, it basically is me at this point. See, even that was cheese mode. Coming up, the aforementioned Dan Quinn. You think Sirianni's getting heat? Wait till you hear what happened at the end of the Commanders-Giants game. We'll discuss next. We're on Sportsmanlike, presented by Progressive Insurance.
0: Hey, this is Myron Metcalf. 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From college to the NFL with one of our favorites, ESPN analyst Herm Edwards. 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
18: Daniels, play action, rolling to the left, goes down now at the 25-yard line. There's only 7 seconds on the clock. There are no timeouts. This is going to end up in a tie if they don't spike it. Wow. It ends up in a tie.
19: Trying to gain more for the kick. Right call is honestly, like, we can go clock it early.
20: We all got to be better situationally.
19: Leaving tonight with a tie feels like a loss.
21: I'm happy it wasn't a loss, and I'm sad it wasn't a win. That's how I feel.
22: I'm so happy that the game ended that way out of the possible outcome that it could have ended.
23: Like me is going insane. Insane in the membrane.
1: Big 100. I think what it's going to be the call of the year. Like, I don't know how this is going to be topped. Graham Watson with the call. That was a phenomenal call. Giants and Commanders tie at 27 apiece. I seriously, I don't want to overstate this. I don't know how we have a moment in the NFL the rest of this the year that tops what we saw yesterday in terms of the jaw-dropping, this can't be real, right? What happened at the end of that game where basically the Commanders and the Giants obviously were tied in overtime, next score wins. The Commanders, after a Cam Scataboo fumble in OT that gave the Commanders an unbelievable reprieve. I mean, my God, they thought, you know, they thought they were done at that point because they were in the proper territory for a field goal. Commanders get the ball back. They're driving, 55 seconds to go. They're at the Giants' 24-yard line. And for some reason, they let the clock go all the way down from 15 to 13 or 12. And then Jaden Daniels starts running around, in theory, I guess, to try to get better positioning for the field goal kicker. The problem is they're not in a formation to actually do that.
3: What do you mean better positioning? The ball is in the middle of the field.
1: Well, I understand. I'm trying to reason with it. It is one of the dumbest things I've ever seen in my entire life, where they're dancing around, the clock runs out, they can't even get a field goal. They could have spiked it. It's mind-boggling.
3: But here's the thing. If they were going to try to get better positioning for the field goal kicker, suppose the kicker wants it on one hash or the other, everybody in the huddle would know that. You wouldn't have receivers 20 yards downfield.
1: Right.
3: So this wasn't something that was pre-planned in terms of positioning it for special team sake. This was the quarterback and the head coach not being on the same page and not having awareness when it comes to the clock and not realizing that they didn't have any more timeouts remaining. Now, it sounds like in the huddle they said that there were no timeouts, but I don't know if that's the players trying to clean it up after the fact. But the reality is that not everybody knew that they needed to have a sense of urgency in this moment. And for the life of me, I don't know how everybody's not prepared for that situation.
4: And that's coaching?
3: Oh, that's coaching, but that's also on the quarterback.
4: Yeah.
3: He's the communicator. He's got the headset. He's got a direct line of communication to the sideline. He's got to let everybody in the game know, hey, this is the situation. This is what we're preparing for. Everybody has to be ready for it. Now, if the whole point was to run time off of the clock, then after, I believe it was the second down play, get in formation and everybody stand at the line of scrimmage. And as soon as the clock ticks down to about 4 seconds, you snap the ball and you clock it. You dirt the football, you give your special teams an opportunity to get on the field, get set, and you kick the game-winning field goal. I don't understand why they decided that they were going to run a play, Jaden Daniels scrambling around, and everybody having this laissez-faire attitude and body language, and then allowing time to expire. That is egregious. And I want to call it franchise malpractice, Smalls, on the part of the coach and Dan Quinn specifically, but the players have got to know better too.
4: But doesn't that ultimately lead back to the coach? I know Jaden Daniels took some of the blame, as did Dan Quinn yesterday. But
3: you think?
4: I know. And yeah, I mean, I hate to do this, but are we talking hot seat already with him?
1: We were doing it before this season.
4: I know, but now they're sitting there. They have 3 losses, a tie, and 1 win versus the Seahawks, inexplicably. But they have the 49ers next, then the Eagles and the Rams. I don't know how much longer we're talking about this with Dan Quinn being the head coach. And I hate to say that because he obviously took a franchise that had been a team that would be on Evan's hot mess rankings every single week, he and Jaden Daniels, and brought them to the NFC Championship game a couple years ago. And I know a lot of what we've seen from them, Jaden Daniels getting injured, things out of his control, but they're in a bad spot.
3: You know what, Smalls? I think this is the right time to do this. When it comes to sports figures, Evan loves to role play. So I got to ask the question, Ev. If you're Bob Myers, what are the questions that you're asking Dan Quinn this morning?
1: Yeah, so I don't think the Magic Johnson tweet is insignificant. Magic Johnson put out their tweet, and a reminder, he's one of the owners of the team. He's not the majority owner, and he doesn't have decision-making power. But what he is one of the greatest athletes to ever live. I'm in total disbelief. My Commanders had such poor clock management in today's overtime game against the Giants. All we had to do was kick the field goal, and we would have won the game. So it's very simple. What I would do with Bob Myers, if I'm him, or anyone who you would say is running the team, Dan Quinn's in the room. We're going to do this once. You're going to tell me exactly what happened. We're not going to speculate. You're not going to make excuses. You make excuses, I hear a different story somewhere else. This is not going to continue. What happened? I just want to know the God's honest truth. And if he says to me, I screwed up. I didn't know what I was doing in this spot. I figured we had enough time to run a play and then spike it. And I totally miscalculated all of it. If I believe in him, I get him help. If I don't believe in him, he's almost done.
3: And there's a world that Dan Quinn doesn't coach another game for the Commanders for you?
1: No, I think it's at the end of the year at this point because I don't think they're going to want to do it. By the way, it's not like the offensive coordinator David Blau was much better in this spot.
3: No.
1: But meaning I hired him and I kept him for a reason. So if I believe in him, the help that I'm saying, this is, Herm Edwards had a guy when he was a head coach. That was his clock management
3: guy. A lot of these coaches do now. Yeah,
1: Vrabel has Stretch, a guy by the nickname Stretch. Belichick famously had Ernie Adams. They all have these guys, and maybe he's got a guy. If he doesn't have a guy, he needs to get a guy. So you're asking the role playing is, do you need help? Mm-hmm. Do I need to get somebody to help you? And because if I believe in the person, and there's a 10% margin of improvement needed, I'm going to help him with that. If I don't, you're putting yourself on the hot seat here. But all of this, if you look at it, there's a lot of, no, we were supposed to, no one knows what's happening. So Dan Quinn, Commander's head coach, Jaden Daniels, Commander's quarterback, after, in essence, you want to shrink it down? They let the clock expire before kicking or attempting a game-winning field goal when all they had to do after that 13-yard pass was spike the ball. Who cares about the time at that point? Kick a game-winning field goal. Here is their explanation, Quinn and Daniels, post-game.
0: Yeah, just like the sequencing of that does not fall on him. It's an outside throw or a clock. Those are the two, out-of-bounds throw or a clock. And that has to come from me. I don't even have to put him into that spot. I can do that earlier, and we can finish, the kick early. We don't need to gain more yards, so that's on me.
5: Was Jaden aware that there were no timeouts left, or just kind of what was
0: I haven't spoken to him, but like I said, that falls on me, Nikki. So, he executes it, you know, of what we need to do. And I don't need to put him in that space at all. Like, this is how we got to go down. We don't need to gain more. Let's give, you know, let's go win it right here.
2: We got to stop the clock. We got to know his ozone situation. We got to relay that as an offense. It starts from everybody top down. But ultimately, you know, it's on me.
1: What do you think actually happened? What do you think actually happened? If you're going to sit there and say, if I had to bet my life savings on what actually happened.
3: I don't think they realized they had no timeouts. I think that's what actually happened.
1: So the play call in that scenario becomes irrelevant because whatever it is, however much time it comes off the clock, we're good. We call timeout. We set up for the game.
3: There's no world that exists where your receivers are running 20 yards downfield if you have timeouts. Like, if you don't have timeouts. Like, if you don't have timeouts, there's no reason for your receivers to be 20 yards downfield. How does that make sense?
1: And a guy
3: because they've got to get back. They've got to get back to clock it if your quarterback takes a sack. So. It's either, here's what I think. I think you didn't realize they had no timeouts. And if they did, Jaden Daniels didn't execute the play call. Somebody didn't realize that they didn't have any timeouts. Either it's the entire offense or it's the quarterback. Either way, it's bad. And you get the results that happened on the field yesterday. Because Jaden Daniels has got to know, hey, I can't take a sack. I can't go down in bounds. I've either got to have a situation where I run out of bounds or I've got to throw an incomplete pass, and then we settle for a field goal. It just doesn't make any sense the way that they did it. They had a running clock. They should have got to the line of scrimmage, everybody in formation, and allowed a clock to tick down to 4 seconds and then clock the football. So you give your special teams an opportunity to get on the field. The play that they ran made no sense. Period.
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1: Good answer. Both of them are miserable this morning. 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

0: Happy Monday morning, everybody. Welcome into Morning Jocks. Conrad Van Order and Damian Mitchell with you here for the next hour, as I imagine this will be a very entertaining morning and a very entertaining day here on Jocks across all of our shows, as I think a lot of people have things they might want to get off their chest. And that's not even just if you're an Alabama fan, but certainly if you're an Alabama fan. So we will have a lot going on this morning, as we will spend the majority of the time talking about, of course, the big game in Tuscaloosa, in which Georgia walked away victorious 20-17 over Alabama. A lot of people, though, we know how fan bases are, and we know how our fandoms are here in the Southeastern Conference, and especially in the state of Alabama. And I think you'll have a lot of people that want to put an asterisk next to this victory for the Georgia Bulldogs on Saturday. And so we are here, and we would love to hear from you. 205-834-9450. If you want to text in, you want to call in, we would love to hear from you. We're going to give you plenty of time today to say what it is that you need to say from Saturday and then move on, because, hey, this is life in the SEC, man. And if you're an Alabama fan, you've got another team with a number next to their name on the schedule for next week, and it's a pretty big one, having to go up to Rocky Top and take on Tennessee. So you got to have a short memory, but hey, it's Monday, and we will let you have the floor if you want to come in and react and share your thoughts and get some things off your chest surrounding the game over the weekend. But hope everyone stayed safe with the hurricane that passed through the area on Saturday morning, at least in my neck of the woods. And I know me and Damon were both talking about it, but being a little bit north of Birmingham, where my wife and I live, didn't have any issues, didn't have any power outages, or, you know, just some heavy rain, some winds, and fortunately, you know, nothing serious that came from it. And I know that, you know, they had downgraded the hurricane after it made landfall and made its way kind of up here towards the Birmingham metro. But hope everyone stayed safe. I know a lot of people still had issues and power outages and things like that. So hope everyone is all good to go here on this Monday. But before we get to text calls and all of that, we're going to talk about this football game that happened in Tuscaloosa. And this is the way that I want to talk about it, because I know where a lot of people are going to want to go, obviously the officiating, and that's fine. And so we are going to talk about that. We're going to rip the Band-Aid off, and then people are going to love this. I know people are going to be very excited for this. I came up with 9 individual reasons that Alabama lost this football game on Saturday night that had nothing to do with an officiating call.
1: 9. Okay. This should be fun.
0: And so we will recap that. But first, the thing that I know was on everybody's mind was the officiating. And we will start with this. It was bad.
1: Correct.
0: It was bad. There were calls that went against Georgia as well. But there were a lot of calls that, and I understand why, for the average Alabama fan, you probably felt like, man, every consequential call in this game that could have gone one way or the other did not go in Alabama's favor. And I understand why a lot of people feel that way. So we'll rip the Band-Aid off here. Obviously, the big one, right? The no call on the pass interference, or what appeared to be pass interference.
1: No, it was.
0: It was pass
1: interference. It was pass interference.
0: On KJ Bolden there at the goal line on Alabama's last drive. And this is the common theme and why people got so worked up, I think, by a lot of these decisions. So that play happened when Alabama was on the Georgia 34-yard line. There were a little over 3 minutes left in the football game. So if that gets called, you're at the 34. It wasn't in the end zone, technically, so you're not going to get it at the 1, but you're going to get it at, what, the Georgia 19-yard line?
1: Yes.
0: Okay. So you're going to be in the red zone. So that was the big one that made everyone mad, obviously, because of the time it happened and just how blatantly obvious it appeared that it was a pass interference call that was not called. So that would have set you up at the Georgia 19-yard line. All right, then you had a no call on a targeting against Ryan Coleman-Williams that was also KJ Bolden on a critical third down late that was in the fourth quarter as well. So if that had been called, Alabama would have been set up at the Georgia 28-yard line. You're going to see a theme here. You also had the overturned interception by QB Reese that would have set Alabama up at the Georgia 10-yard line. So those were the three that really got people upset, because all three of those, I'm not saying you walk away with points every time, but you really like your chances. You're telling me that out of those three opportunities, you wouldn't have kicked at least one field goal and had a tie game at the end.
1: Mm-hmm.
0: You can't prove that that would have happened, but it seems pretty likely that at worst case scenario, Alabama would have been tied with Georgia 20-20 going into their final possession. I will say on the interception that was overturned, I get why people are mad, because they called it an interception on the field, and it was hard to see if there was conclusive evidence that it was not an interception on the field. I thought the ball, it was close, but I did not think it was an interception on review. Just, are you in the same boat
1: yes.
0: as me? Okay. Just to be fair, I didn't think it was an interception on review. It was close, though. You also had the no call on a face mask against EJ Crowell earlier in the game where they ripped his helmet off. Didn't call that. And then, to be fair to Georgia, yes, Rayson Delgado did hold on Keelan Russell's first touchdown. So I'll throw that in there for you, too, because I had about 40 people in my Twitter comments on Saturday and Sunday like, oh, but you didn't say anything about this holding pin. It's like, okay, I'll throw it in here for you, even though we all know that holding happens on 99% of every play in a football game and could be called at any time. But, yeah, I'll give you that one. And then you also had the horrible clock management by the referees at the end of the first half, which didn't matter because Alabama scored a touchdown, but that was embarrassing. That was embarrassing. Can't happen.
1: Correct.
0: Okay. So those are all things that were really bad looks from the officiating crew on Saturday. I think we can all agree, particularly the pass interference that wasn't called in the end zone, that 100% should have happened. Should have been 1st and 10 Alabama at the Georgia 19-yard line with 3 minutes to go. Who knows how that impacts the end of the football game. But those calls were not made. Those things did not happen. It's frustrating if you're an Alabama fan, but it is what it is. Now, here's 9 reasons that Alabama didn't win this football game on Saturday that had nothing to do with the officiating. So if you disagree with any of these, please let me know. Alabama gave up about 150 rushing yards in the second half to Georgia's 3rd and 4th string running backs. And for the game, Georgia outgained Alabama by over 109 total yards of offense.
1: That is a factual statement, Conrad.
0: Okay. You allowed Georgia to go 7-for-13 on third down, including multiple third down conversions deep in their own territory, because special teams for Alabama was great. Punting was great. But they went 7-for-13 on third down.
1: That is also another factual comment, Conrad.
0: Okay. I've separated this one out, but it kind of goes back to what I just said. Gunnar Stockton was awesome in this game, and there were multiple throws. And some of them, yes, you had the one to Taylen Taylor where Xavier Griffin tipped it, and then it somehow snuck past the forearm of Xavier Brown and just right into the receiver's hands. Sometimes those plays happen.
1: Yep. Hey, defense, you know what beats great defense? Great offense.
0: Great offense.
1: And he was putting it in windows that only Gunnar Stockton would have been able to put him through.
0: Yeah, you had that one, and you had two more in particular, I remember, where they were perfect layered throws over a defender right into a bucket. And guys were making contested catches. Like, it just, it was exactly what it was.
1: It was great coverage, but also great plays on the offensive side. You have not said anything that isn't factual, Conrad. You're
0: all
1: on the roll.
0: Georgia did a better job of disrupting the quarterback than Alabama did. Georgia had 4 sacks and 6 tackles for loss on Saturday. Alabama only had 1 sack, and they had 4 tackles for loss.
1: That is also, again, another factual statement.
0: You allowed Georgia to go on a 93-yard touchdown drive that started after they had a false start that backed them up to their 4-yard line.
1: Again, you are on a heater, brother. That is another factual statement.
0: And then for some of the Alabama fumbles, right, or, well, okay, no pun intended, one of them is literally the fumble. But you had Keelan Russell, you fumble on the Georgia 30-yard line on your opening drive, have a chance to get points on the board. Fumble.
1: Give him a short field.
0: Goes the way it does.
1: Yep.
0: Let's see. You intercepted Gunnar Stockton, shout out Bray Hubbard, in the first half. After you had the interception, you then went 3 and out and had multiple penalties on that drive that forced you into a 3rd and 24 before you punted.
1: Again, another factual statement, brother.
0: Now, this is the one people really don't want to talk about. After not getting the obvious pass interference call late in the football game, Keelan Russell takes a sack, for a loss of 9 yards that moved Alabama from the Georgia 34 to the Georgia 43-yard line, taking Alabama out of field goal range. And it would have been a tricky one. It would have been a 51-yarder for Connor Talti, but he hasn't missed a field goal this year. And if he had made it, which he could have made it, very well could have made it, you would have been tied with 3 minutes left to go in the ballgame.
1: Mm-hmm.
0: But Keelan Russell took that sack, couldn't get the ball out quick enough. And that was just a little side note. Shout out to Georgia, because they very clearly made him uncomfortable, and you saw some of the problems that Keelan had early in the season come back on Saturday, where he had chances to get the ball out quick, and he didn't, and he panicked a little bit.
1: Yep.
0: And you saw from Gunnar Stockton multiple times, I mean, that first touchdown drive they had where you hit Lawson Lucky over the middle and then you hit the receiver in the end zone, I mean, it felt like half a second before the ball came out. Like, yep. He knew exactly what he was doing. He was precise. He made up his mind so fast. And that it comes from experience, right? It's not 100%. It's not nothing against Keelan. Like, it's just he's still a young quarterback.
1: Yep. And it showed.
0: And Gunnar Stockton was the more mature, more experienced quarterback, and that's a big part of why they won the game. And then finally, last and but certainly not least, you had the personal foul that was called on DeJuan Lee late in the game. Alabama with an opportunity to potentially get the ball back with, a minute and some change if they had been able to stop Georgia on third down. But DeJuan Lee, he loses his cool. He gets a 15-yard penalty called against him. And you couple that with the fact that he was just a liability in coverage the entire game as well. So we'll throw that in there as well. But, yeah, that was another big part of it. Is you did have a chance late in the game to potentially get the ball back with a minute and 20 seconds left maybe. And you know how explosive the offense can be at times, so who's to say you don't find something there? But, yeah, those are 9 reasons that Alabama lost the football game that had nothing to do with officiating. And I just wanted to point that out because I understand I was mad like everyone else at the officiating on Saturday. I understand that. But you can also watch the game and you can go, Alabama had plenty of opportunities to take the game out of the officials' hands. And despite all of that stuff that happened, still find a way to win the game. And that is why at the end of the game, my biggest takeaway, seriously, my biggest takeaway from that football game on Saturday is those are the two best football teams in the country right now. And that is a young Alabama team that is a hell of a lot more physical than the team that you saw in Atlanta get embarrassed against this same team. What was that? 9 months ago, 10 months ago. And I know it sucks and you don't want to lose football games and it is what it is, but I feel pretty good you're going to see these two teams play again. And I think you'll see Alabama's even more prepared for that opportunity. Doesn't mean they're going to win, but they will be even more prepared for that opportunity when it does present itself. And if you're an Alabama fan, yeah, you lost the football game, but if you didn't look at that team on Saturday night and go, oh, that's a real football team, and hey, maybe this Kalen DeBoer guy, maybe we were a little too hard on him, maybe he does kind of know what he's doing.
1: Simple as that. No, I'm with you all the way through. Like, the game... Yes, the officiating was bad. Yeah, it was a PI. No ands, ifs, or buts about it. By the letter of the law, no matter how you slice it up. And I look at it from this perspective, just individually on that play. There's a football side of this, too, where I can – if you go back and watch the ball in which Keelan threw on that play there in the end zone, if he puts a little bit more air under it, K.J. Bolden doesn't get over there.
0: No, you're right.
1: We don't find ourselves in that situation. It could be over the top, back pylon,
0: yeah,
1: touchdown.
0: You're right.
1: Like, it's, there are things that's a coaching point of, you know what? Hey, the PI didn't happen. It's blatant. Like, it was 100% pass interference. No ands, ifs, or buts about it. But also, you can look at it and say, hey, Keelan, you get him a better ball. It's over his back shoulder.
0: And yeah, like, it's probably a touchdown.
1: It's a touchdown.
0: Yeah.
1: So, all in all, to your point, too. Georgia was down both of their main guys at the running back position.
0: Yep.
1: Still ran for over 200 yards. That's a problem. That's an issue. And I think for on both sides of it, Alabama responded more times than not than they did. And even after that play of that pass interference that wasn't called, shout out to Georgia for bringing in exotic blitz from the safety. Like,
0: yeah,
1: there were moments in that game early on. Keelan Russell looked uncomfortable. And that's something we hadn't seen in a very long time. And again, a guy that's making his 6th start of his career, going against a Kirby Smart, coach defense, he's going to throw some stuff at you that you ain't ready for. And he's got the dudes to do it. The depth for Georgia was shown. Like, they have weapons. And Gunnar Stockton played like a veteran starter in the SEC. He was throwing straight piss missiles out there. Like, he was not afraid of the moment. He was calm. He played like a guy that had been in this system for a while. Mike Bobo was dialing it up. And you lost to a better team in a situation like that because you didn't execute when you had the opportunities. And again, I'm with you. Officiating was bad on both fronts. But also, Alabama missed some opportunities. And again, for a team this young, I think this was a good wake-up call. All right, we see that we have to be on our A game 24/7. It is what it is. Like, and the thing is, you know how good this team could be when they execute. Like, yeah. you saw it.
0: Mm-hmm.
1: And you saw the emotion from Kalen DeBoer. He realized, like, man, this game is, like, we still have a chance. And Dejon Lee, he was public enemy number one for Georgia's offense. Once they started picking on him a couple times, you could tell they were getting in his head. They were causing mistakes. And at the moment in which he lost, I'm not going to say he lost the football game, but things that you cannot do, the ref almost lets you get that one shove.
0: Yeah.
1: They let you kind of like, all right, cool, chill out. And then it was an acting job from the receiver. Hey, man, you got to understand, brother, there are so many things that can go wrong. There's so many things that happen on a football field. Don't be the reason why you found a way to lose, like to cement the loss, because there was still a lot of game left. There was about a minute and some change left.
0: You had a chance to get a ball back and go and win a football game or tie a football game.
1: But then once that happened, all Georgia had to do was kneel out.
0: Yep.
1: But I thought the game was physical on both fronts. And again, listen, Alabama and Georgia, these are two of the best, if not the best two teams in college football right now. And they gave you a heavyweight fight. Simple as that. Because again, we can say Georgia ain't played nobody. Well, now they played Alabama. You mm-hmm. saw how a team that's averaging damn near 60 points a game only scored 20 against a defense that was kind of on its heels for a majority of the game. Yeah. And when they had those opportunities, they made the most of them. But it was a hard fought victory, a hard fought game. And yes, I understand people are pissed off at the officials, but Alabama had their opportunities to win this game and really, you know, execute. And again, execution coming out the gate, a young quarterback making mistakes. All right, we're gonna learn from this. It's all about how Alabama responds from this point forward, in my opinion. And it doesn't get any easier because you got a ranked Tennessee team that you got to go on the road to compete against in the third Saturday in October.
0: Yeah, there's no doubt about it. But I think a lot of people, you walk away, as weird as it is to say, and you don't say this a lot, especially probably for Alabama fans, but you know, I talked to a lot of people over the weekend that was like, look, you know, they were frustrated, but it was, man, you know, did I think that, you know, Alabama would be here six games into this season coming into it? Like, no, you know, this is an Alabama team that might, you know, if they go 9-3, like that'd be considered a good year, right? It's a young team. You have a lot of new pieces that are in place, and they're certainly ahead of schedule from where a lot of us expected them to be at this point in the season. And you've got a much more manageable schedule the rest of the way. I mean, Tennessee's going to be tough, but I mean, it's more so the environment than certainly not the offense, right? If you can put up some points, you should be fine against them. A&M is terrible. I'm sorry, they are. They suck. You don't have to worry about that. And then LSU on the road,
1: man,
0: it's not going to be easy, but I mean,
1: they're sitting in the crosshairs, boy.
0: Yeah, like they're just ready for someone to somebody take them out.
1: Get
0: like,
1: them out.
0: Yeah. So, and then you have the Iron Bowl, obviously. So there's not, you know, not gimme games left, but based on what you've shown up to this point, you should not, I mean, you're going to be favored in every game you play the rest of the way, but how do you respond to this mentally? How do you pick yourself up? And for a guy like Dejon Lee, right, how do you bounce back from this? Because he seems to mentally be in shambles because he's been really bad this year. And that's okay, but, like, what are you going to do to fix that? What are you going to do to put your best foot forward to change that? And we will have to see how they respond. Moving on, like you said, to Neyland this weekend. The final thing I'll add before we get to your reaction, I know we've gone kind of long here. The final thing I'll add, not a good look from the Alabama fans on Saturday. I know that it was frustrating and everything we've talked to, we get it. You can't throw trash on the field. You can't put your hands on players from the opposing team after a game. Those are absolute no-nos, and that was an embarrassing look from a portion of the fan base on Saturday night. And you know, we talk about this kind of stuff all the time, but the reality is, as an Alabama fan, like you have to be better than that. and you've been at the top of the mountain for a very, very long time, and I know a lot of the people that are probably guilty of doing those things on Saturday are drunk college kids that don't understand that and don't care about that, but at the same time, you got to be better than that. That was a bad look, and that was embarrassing, and if we're going to, you know, criticize the Texas fans for doing stuff like that or whatever other fan base that's done that in notable games in the last handful of years, it applies to you as well, Alabama. So that was a bad look, and got to make sure that that doesn't happen anymore. But nonetheless, we got to run to break. We'll come back, get your text, your phone calls as well. 205-834-9450 as we continue on a Reaction Monday here on Jax.
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5: Another rainy day, another wild storm rolling through Trustful. The ground is soggy, the winds are howling, the trees are falling everywhere. 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

0: Welcome back in, 6:25 here on your Monday morning. Conrad and Damian with you. Breaking down, getting through all of the weeds of the Alabama and Georgia game on Saturday as we went through the officiating and everybody's frustrations with the no calls that were littered throughout the game. And then, of course, tried to give you a number of legitimate reasons that Alabama lost the football game that had nothing to do with officiating, because I think that is the main point that I wanted to get across this morning to everybody, was that as frustrating as the officiating was at times, there were, I mean, we went through them, at least nine specific reasons that Alabama did not win that football game that had nothing to do with officiating. And, you know, there's no moral victories in football, but if you're an Alabama fan, maybe that makes you feel a little better, because it's like, man, we all of these things went wrong, and we still only lost by three to the number one team in the country. So, you know, if that's something that, makes you feel better, then there you have it. And if not, then you know what? We'll see how this team responds and moves forward, because I think they will get another chance at the Georgia Bulldogs this season, either in Atlanta or in the college football playoff. But we will have to wait and see. All right, let's go to Jason. He's in North Carolina. He wants to talk about the Bama game on Saturday on the phone lines. How are we doing, Jason?
1: Hey, man. How's it going?
0: Oh, going pretty well, man. How what's on your mind this morning?
1: What a wild weekend.
0: No doubt.
1: Yeah. Welcome to the parody of the NFL in college football.
0: Yeah, it's we've been getting more and more used to that, I feel like, the last couple of years, but it was definitely in full force this weekend.
1: Yeah, absolutely. And it's going to be that way going forward. We're never going to see another Alabama seven national championships or you know, Dallas Cowboy three championships, or, you know, Pittsburgh Steelers. They changed the game, and this is what we got. And I think it's exciting somewhat, but man, it kind of stinks sometimes too. So we got to get used to, and you can't blame the refs for anything, because one thing about football is you never should have been in the situation to make the refs make a call to win the football game.
0: No, you're right. You got to take it out of the officials' hands. Hey, Jason, appreciate the phone call this morning. You can chime in as well, 205-834-9450. And I mean, you made a great point when we were talking about that. Yeah, I mean, the no call on the pass interference was bad because it was blatantly pass interference, but if that's a better throw from Keelan Russell, it doesn't matter because it would have been a touchdown.
2: Yeah. And also, again, you have to respond the next play. You still had downs, and literally, yeah, the next play was a sack. And it's,
0: if you don't take the sack, it's probably, there's a very good chance it's a tie football game with 3 minutes left.
2: Yeah.
0: And who knows what happens.
2: Yeah, and again, listen, I think the biggest takeaway, at least from that game, is like, if anybody was questioning Gunnar Stockton and if he's a good or great quarterback, bro, he answered that with ease. You saw how he

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5: 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Conrad Van Order, Damian Mitchell with you. And we have a full phone bank of people wanting to talk about the game from Saturday. We've got dozens of text messages of people wanting to chime in with their thoughts, and a lot of people still very frustrated, as you would expect, after Georgia beat Alabama 20-17 on Saturday night there in Bryant-Denny Stadium. So if you haven't listened to the show so far, we went through the officiating blunders, the no calls, all of the frustrations that Alabama fans had, but we also gave you 9 different reasons that Alabama lost this football game that had nothing to do with officiating. And the point of that being, a lot of people still chiming in about, oh, you know, just exclusively blaming the refs for the reason that Alabama won the football game. And I'm sorry, but I guess I forgot that the Alabama fan base became so

0: soft in such a short period of time to where you are now stooping to the level of every other casual fan base in college football. Like, do you expect more from yourself? Do you remember what it felt like just a couple of years ago? Have we already fallen that far to where you are now going to just point the finger and blame the world? Like, dude, you lost to a great football team by 3 points because they were the more experienced team and they were the more physical team when it mattered most at the end of the football game. You know what you do? You say, all right, bet. And you pick yourself up and you bust your ass for the next 6 games so that you see those, you see them again in a bigger game on a bigger stage, and you turn that on them and you whoop that ass and you find your, that's what you do. If you are an Alabama fan, that is what you should, that is where your focus should be. Not on, they called pass interference. Oh, if they had called targeting on KJ Bolden, he would have gotten ejected, and then that couldn't have happened at the end of the game. Like, that's really where we are. Like, you want Georgia's best player or one of their best players to get ejected for a targeting call so he can't be on the field for another no call. Like, because that makes you feel better. Like, no. Were those things that happened? Yes, they were. But did you have every opportunity and then some to actually win this football game despite all of the horrible officiating? Yes. Yes, you did. And you didn't. So with that...
1: You good, bro?
0: I'm good. I'm just like, man, it's not that hard.
1: Yeah, it happens, man.
0: It's not that hard. I apologize.
1: It's all good, bro. Hey, say, listen, I'm with you.
0: I just don't want... It was a good football... It was a great 100%. Football game. And it's like, we want to diminish that to nothing.
1: It was a heavyweight fight, baby. It was a heavyweight fight. And it gave it to the officials. And you lost by majority decision. It happens.
0: It is what it is. All right, we're going to get to your phone calls here in just a second. But good reminder, good time to remind you that your UAB Blazers, they are coming back home to take on East Carolina. Saw Alabama beat them earlier in the year. UAB is going to take on East Carolina this Thursday. That's October the 15th over there at Protective Stadium. So home game for your UAB Blazers this Thursday. 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All right, let's get to the phones and the texts because there are a ton of them. They continue to come in. Let's go to B-Ham Dog. I know he's feeling good this morning. One of our Georgia listeners. How you doing, B-Ham Dog?
2: I'm good. Say it with your chest, brother. I mean, I felt that deep into my core. Listen, I want to say this right here. Way too much video and social media exposure is given to this one drunk Alabama fan that, you know, wanted to put hands on somebody. And yeah, not enough is being said, and there's some out there, but not nearly enough is being said about the class act that Keelan Russell is. This guy, man, I am so impressed. He has a fan in me. Not only is he elite at quarterback and his ceiling is tremendous, but the character this kid showed. Damon, you've been on the field. We've all been on the field at some point after a loss, and we know how bad we hurt. Ain't a single fan in this world that is hurting more than that coaching staff and those players. I can promise you that. No matter how much we love our football team, nobody's hurting more than them coaching staff, and that's football players. And for him to sit there and wait to congratulate Gunnar Stockton speaks volume to that kid's character. Y'all have a special talent in Tuscaloosa, and it's not just on the football field. My question is this. Here's what I want to ask. We all saw the flag pop up in the PI, the missed PI call.
0: Yep.
2: You were there. Was there a flag ever thrown?
0: From what I could see, yeah, there was a flag that was actually, yes, there was a flag that was thrown, and then I'm guessing that, in the conversation that the officials had there, they decided that there was no penalty, and they picked it up.
2: Okay, that's what I would want to know. If it was something that everybody just knew it was a flag, and ESPN threw up their little banner, or was there a flag thrown? If there was a flag thrown, I'd like to hear an explanation of why it was pulled.
0: Yeah, fair, like it's hard to see everything, but yeah, I mean, based on the reaction that and from everybody else, I mean, It looked like there was a flag that was being thrown, and you could tell from everybody's reaction, obviously, that they seemed to go, oh, okay, yeah, that was bad, but there was a flag on the field. We're going to get this taken care of, and but that didn't happen. Yeah, yeah. So.
2: Well, one last thing, and I want to say this about the Georgia Bulldogs. Gunnar Stockton, we knew what Gunnar Stockton was, but I think all for the last 4 or 5 years, all we have talked about was Georgia's receiving group. Now, I don't know if we have that top-end Ryan Coleman Williams type player on this roster, but what we do have, and Damon, you can attest to this, we have guys now making contested catches. We've not had that in many years, guys that can go up and get a ball when somebody's draped on him. Mm-hmm. We now have that, and that's huge.
1: And the crazy thing is, you got him in the tight end room too. Like, it's the tight end, the units y'all got out there.
2: Yeah. I told Pat, whoever wins this game probably won't lose in the regular season, but whoever loses this game probably won't lose again. I look forward to seeing you guys again when you're more healthy, we're more healthy, and the conditions are better. Go Dogs, guys.
0: Thanks for the call this morning, man. Appreciate that. All right, we're going to have to run through some of these because we've just got so many. We're going to try to get to as many people as we can this morning. John's in Tuscaloosa. He wants to chime in on the game. How you doing, John?
3: Doing good. How about you, bud?
0: Oh, doing good, man. What's on your mind?
3: All right, so here's my whole thing. We played the number one team in the country
0: mm-hmm.
3: and lost by 3 points.
0: Mm-hmm.
3: Bad officiating. How in the hell can you be mad about that? I watched one of the best games I've seen all year. I've watched a lot of college football. That's the best game all year. And the one thing that I know of is that Georgia does not want to see Alabama again. Probably don't want to play Alabama again.
0: Yeah. No, well, I mean, because you could tell based on how he reacted after the game that – he knows that he kind of got away with one a little bit, but also you could tell how much that meant to Kirby. Like, he was a little schoolboy after that game, yeah.
3: Yeah, but he does not want to see Alabama again because he knows if we meet in the playoffs and we're 8 weeks from this game, he might not have enough to get us off the field.
0: Yeah.
3: That's my whole thing from the game. I was proud of shit. Sorry.
0: No, you're good, John. It's, yeah, it's, you know, happens from time to time. The but, passion. Yeah, the passion of the fan base. But, yeah, no, yep. All right, let's move on to Duke. He wants to chime in on the game as well. How we doing, Duke? Please don't say any bad words.
4: What's up, brother? What's up, man? How y'all doing?
0: Oh, doing well. How are you?
4: Good. Hey, man, yeah, basically to rebuttal John right there, and be him dog. Yeah, he's great. He's got a ton of potential, but there's also still a lot of operational and situational things. I mean, taking the sack right there, you can't take a sack. Took yourself out of field goal range right after that missed pass interference call. You guys probably already talked about it, but can we talk about the fact that Lee can still not turn around and find the ball when he's in coverage downfield? I mean,
0: he's been a liability all year. Yeah.
4: For sure. Your defense bends and doesn't break, and he bails them out with a pass interference call and call a ball that was more underthrown than Russell's. You know?
0: Yeah.
4: I mean, dude, you talk about, you know, something that should fire you up, and this year we're at the Bengals start playing the Alabama thing. That should be Lee's mindset right here, dude. You bounce back so that you can prove the entire country that you're better than what you showed and that you're stronger than that, you know, mentally, and you don't break there at the end of the game and throw a punch.
0: No, I completely agree with what you have to say there, man. Thanks for the call.
1: And I'll tell you what, I think the more I watch Dejon Lee, I think his height is kind of playing against him because his hips aren't as fluid. And what makes him I think what makes him a better zone corner is because of his height. And he has a lot of range.
0: I was going to say, he just struggles with man because you can tell it's very – he looks uncomfortable.
1: Yeah, if he can't get his hands on you, you know, within those couple yards, he's kind of – he's just iffy. Like, a lot of these quicker twitch guys have the advantage over him just because of his height. But he's going to have to correct it soon or he's going to be a real liability.
0: Yeah.
1: A real liability. But I also kind of think that, you know, you ramp up some pressure with the front seven, it kind of alleviates a lot of that. But – no, he was Once Georgia found a weak link on that defense, they took full advantage of it.
0: Yeah, there's no doubt about that. All right, we're going to run to our last break here, come back, some more of you on the phone lines, and tons of text messages as well. So we're going to get to as many of those as we can. More of your reaction to the Alabama-Georgia game that is coming up on Reaction Monday right here on Jocks.
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0: Welcome back in. Final few minutes of Reaction Monday here on Morning Jocks. Conrad and Damian with you. As we get more of your reaction, a lot of you on the text line, some people celebrating the Alabama loss and getting to see Alabama fans, you know, suffer a little bit. And so that's, you know, not a big surprise there. A lot of, I will say, I understand it, but I'll just be honest. Like, I'm a little disappointed at how many Alabama fans just want to, you know, they don't want to take any accountability for the things that the actual players on the field could have done to win that football game. Like it's okay to, you know, it's okay to be critical at times and assess the situation and go, hey, if you had done this differently or you had made this play here, it wouldn't have mattered, wouldn't be
1: in the situation.
0: And let me just say this. If you're an Alabama fan that's in that boat, how sweet would it be to be able to be here right now and say, we beat Georgia minus all of these other things that went against. Like, you would be having a field day right now.
1: 100%.
0: And because of one little thing, like, that's the way the game goes, man. It's the same thing with, I mean, Georgia fumbled the ball, what, like four times? And it bounced right to him every single time?
1: Every single time.
0: Sometimes that just happens. It's football.
1: It's a crazy game.
0: It's football. It's why you hope that you get to see him again. All right, let's go to more calls, more text here before we wrap things up. Let's go to Trey. He's in Nashville. What's up, Trey?
2: What's up, guys? Sitting here listening to all these Alabama fans trying to blame it on the referee. A little disheartening, a little frustrating, because kind of been a common theme all season that we'll play good first, second down on defense. And third down, we look like we're just lost out there.
0: Yeah.
2: You know where Gunnar Stockton's stats were on third down Saturday?
0: They were very good.
2: I'll tell you what they were.
0: Okay.
2: 9 for 10 for 104 yards, converting 7 to 13 third downs. I mean.
0: Yeah, so that's like what Keelan Russell did against Mississippi State 2 weeks ago, which is not good if you're Alabama's defense. Yeah.
2: Correct. Correct. And, I mean, it's become a common theme. Like I said, you know, first, second down, we play elite defense. Third down, we just take a play off. We got to be able to get off the field on defense.
0: Yeah.
2: So I'd like to see Kane, you know, do a little bit better job dialing up something rather than safety blitz on third down to be able to get off the field. So I don't know what y'all's thoughts are on that, but I think, you know, quit, take off the crimson glasses and look at, you know, the stats and how can we be better going forward? Get off the field.
0: Appreciate the call there, Trey. I couldn't agree with you more. It's look, you control what you can control within a game, and if you do those things, typically you're going to find a way to win a football game. And I just because of the officiating, I still doesn't mean that you didn't have plenty of opportunities to control your own destiny and win that football game. I will die on that hill. I'm sorry. I know that that's not what people. Look, I get it. It's Monday morning. People, you don't want to hear that. You want to hear what you want to hear. You don't want to hear what you need to hear.
1: Yeah.
0: And
1: two things can be true.
0: Okay. Go ahead.
1: No, two things can be true. It's, yes, the officiating sucked.
0: Absolutely.
1: But also Alabama didn't execute when they needed to.
0: Let me put it like this. What do you want the message to be to the players in that locker room? Oh, man, you got robbed of that game. If it wasn't for the officials, you would have won that football game. We're not going to watch the film. No, we're not going to correct the problems out there. Blame the officials, man. Just keep doing what you did in that game the rest of the way, and we'll see them again. No, you want the coaching staff to go, hey, it's unfortunate. It is what it is. You handle it like Kalen DeBoer did in the postgame press conference, and you say, but here are the areas where we could have won this football game despite all of that. Mm-hmm. Let's make sure that we get better so that if we're in this situation again, we're on the winning side of it.
1: Boom.
0: And I know that's, you know, hard to do when you're in your car on a Monday morning. I get it. But, you know, if that's – I have a feeling that's how all of the Alabama fans that are mad about the officiating, that's – you don't want that to be the message to the players. So it is what it is. Sometimes you're going to lose good games against good teams. It's, you know, it is what it is. See, this text says, Bama players found out that Kalen DeBoer will throw you under the bus if you make a mistake. Oh, my, come on, man.
1: Oh, no. That was a coaching point. Deshaun Lee was trying to walk away from that good, if you watch the Nick Saban documentary, good-ass chewing. Oh, he deserved every single second.
0: So you're okay
1: of
0: with
1: that.
0: A player on your team acting like that and not getting in trouble for it? Not, So we've gone from Kalen DeBoer doesn't show any emotion to now, he's heaven forbid that he
1: coaching his players.
0: He yells at a player for making a dumbass mistake in a critical moment in a big time game. Bro, are you kidding me?
1: Yes, like Dejon Lee deserved every single second of that chewing. Every single second. And the fact that he was trying to avoid it, no, it's accountability, brother. You got to get some of that. You got to get all that smoke, man. You got to hold these players accountable. You have to. What kind of message does that send for Kalen DeBoer to just like kind of let that be swept under the rug? No, you made a mistake. His job is on the line of like, hey, we have got to correct this so this does not happen ever again. Ever again. Ooh. He told him, like, you cost us the game. Like, that's the magnitude of it. Dejon Lee deserved every bit of that butt chewing. Every single second.
0: Yeah,
1: that ain't throwing him under the bus. That's coaching. That's coaching. That's what it is.
0: I knew there'd be a lot of people mad at the officials today. I did not expect somebody to be defending Dejon Lee, I'll be honest with you.
1: Man.
0: To each their own, but...
1: Nick Saban... Oh, God. Everybody's like, oh, Nick Saban wouldn't... Man... Ooh, Lord,
0: did we already forget about, like...
1: Come on now?
0: It hasn't been that long since he was on the sidelines. Like you said, go watch the documentary. It was great. I will say, I was watching some of that after the game on Saturday. It made me feel a little better. So maybe that'll make you feel a little bit better, too. Hey... It was a great football game. You lost by 3 points. You didn't fall anywhere in the AP poll. So that tells you all you need to know. We're back tomorrow at 6.
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7: Another rainy day, another wild storm rolling through Trustful. 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
10: Welcome in. McElroy and Kubelik in the morning. It is Monday, October 12th, 7 a.m. right here on Jocks. And what a weekend of college football that we just had. Surprises all over the place. Upsets, massive performances. We're going to get to all of it. Greg was at Red River, which was obviously one of the games of the season. Alabama, Georgia, classic battle down to the end. We'll discuss them all. We'll get you through each and every one of them. Even outside the SEC, we had some huge upsets and some monster games. We will let you guys be a part. You can always tweet into the show, at Mac and Cube, if you want to get in that way. A good way to be a part of the show. Give us your thoughts, things you want to talk about, things that we need to discuss. You can also be a part of the show on the Higginbotham Hotline, 205-834-9450. 205-834-9450. That also gets you to be able to text into the show as well. Paul Feinbaum will be with us this morning at 7:15. Remember, this show is a no-penalty vulture zone. We don't do it. We don't have it. We don't allow it. There's no point to it. We talk football here. There's no reason to call in and blame officials for things. But, Greg, nonetheless, Alabama goes down to Georgia in a highly contested football game, one that was a little bit back and forth. It was a physical game, traded blows in multiple times. Some critical mistakes. Really, I thought there's some big mistakes on both sides. But Georgia sneaked out with the win 20-17. What did you leave thinking about Alabama after the loss?
11: I think, like most people, kind of left thinking, all right, pretty good. This is a good team. They are what we thought they were. Like, and everyone respects Georgia. Everyone respects the program that Kirby's built. Everyone knows just how good they are and how relatively young Alabama is at certain spots. So I came out of it basically thinking to myself, like, all right, they played a less than perfect game. They had some unfortunate calls against them. They had every opportunity to seize control and take advantage of a Georgia mistake. I thought Georgia played flawless football in some ways, especially a quarterback and some of the windows that he threw into and his performance on third down. And they lost by 3 with 100 chances to close that gap, and if not close that gap, overtake that gap. So I came out of it, and most people I've talked to that are associated with the Tide and love the Tide, they came out of it feeling pretty dang good about where the program's at and the trajectory the program's on. Disappointed with the result, but ultimately, I think it was a good week for the Saban documentary to come out to remind people about the process and the importance of the process and not allow external factors to weigh in on how you feel about certain things. If you leave it up to the officials, that's on you. And there's been great ownership, not just from Kalen DeBoer, but also from Keelan Russell. And I think it's been really, really important for that message to be understood right now. It could be easy to go into a hole and start blaming everybody else as opposed to take personal responsibility. And I think they've done a really good job of that, and that will allow them to have a better performance next week at Tennessee and in the weeks to come.
10: Gunnar Stockton goes 18 of 22, 249 yards, a touchdown, an interception. Keelan Russell, 16 of 30, 185, a touchdown, no interceptions. You mentioned Gunnar Stockton in just some of those windows. I mean, a couple balls that were tipped, barely, that could have been batted down, could have been knocked down, but really, I guess, first and foremost, the cojones to even try to put those balls in some of those windows. And what he was asked to do was impressive, and then to be able to fit them in. And also, one of the bigger questions, and I think we have tried to answer it throughout the course of this year, you know, the Georgia receivers / ball catchers, they helped him out. They went and made plays. You know, Jaden Riddell had one big catch over the middle of the field. London Humphreys, a couple big catches. Talon Taylor. did some good things. So you had, a couple of guys go out there. I mean, Craig Danger's a true freshman, is out there making receptions. Some of those were also tough catches.
11: No doubt.
10: And them out. So I thought that was big. That was big for them to go out, be able to make those plays, help your quarterback a little bit. And then as the game went on, Georgia began to lean a little bit. And that offensive line was pretty good later in the game. The backs were also good. And they were able to sort of hammer that thing out on the ground. And Alabama had their chances. Like you said, didn't get a couple things done. A couple things didn't go their way. And a highly competitive football game. I think the way you'd want it, you'd want a final possession with a chance to either extend it or grab the win. And we got that and didn't end exactly the way a lot of folks wanted to. But, man, what a competitive football game and a physical game, too. One that we usually walk away from Georgia games saying, man, they traded some blows. And this one was no different.
11: You know, the way I kind of look at it, Cole, and I remember last year's Georgia game, and the first version of the Georgia game, the second version was a moot point. Like, that was just they were a mash unit at that point. So I don't take that one with I don't really use that one as a real indicator of what the program is or where the program is going. But I look at last year's Georgia game. How many times did Ty Simpson thread the ball into a tight window and extend a drive in heartbreaking fashion on third down? Like, I remember how many times when there was a toss-up, bang-bang play to be made, Alabama made it and Georgia didn't. That's why Alabama won the game on the road by three. I think it was, 24-21 last year, somewhere around there. But I watched that game last week leading up to this game, and it's amazing how similar that game felt. Obviously, with the exception of Georgia's ability to run the football, I thought Dwight Phillips played great in the game. But there were so many times on third down where it felt like Georgia had Bama dead to rights in 25, only for Ty Simpson to deliver a strike and extend the drive. And it became very demoralizing, I think, for Georgia fans throughout. And that's the way it felt a little bit watching it from an Alabama perspective, is that you had Gunnar Stockton and Georgia's offense dead to rights, stopped them on first, second down, and then boom, he throws it into some ridiculously tight window in between two defenders or over the top on a throw that you don't anticipate on third and 10, like a deep ball. He's throwing back shoulder throws. He's throwing it. It's getting tipped, still hitting the receiver where it needs to get hit. Alabama's getting hands on it. Alabama almost has an interception with QB Reese. I thought it was an interception. They ruled that it hit the ground. I thought it hit his wrist. I didn't think there was conclusive evidence. So, he got bailed out a couple times, too. But, man alive, he made some throws. He made some real throws in that game. So, it's one of those where you got to tip your cap. And I think last year's Alabama team gets run if Georgia plays that well. Instead, this year's Alabama team, they battled. They were right there at the end. They have several chances to actually go out and win it. So every Alabama fan I've talked to is actually shockingly positive under the circumstances about where the team is at, what Kalen DeBoer is doing, and the future of the program.
10: So there you go. Alabama goes down. They get to 5-1. Georgia now 6-0 on the season. You mentioned Dwight Phillips, 17 carries, 120 yards. He had been pretty much an out-of-the-backfield changeup most of this season. But like you said, great in this game, being asked to be a little bit of a hammer late, get north and south, and whether it was inside zone, whether it was duo, making one cut, getting that foot in the ground, and just getting towards the end zone. In Georgia's, I guess it was their last drive of the game. I don't know if they got it back to actually run things out. But I think the drive that I'm referencing. And he had multiple where he was just able to gut that defense. And two, I do think you had an Alabama defender, maybe out of place a little bit that helps with that. But it's pretty good execution by the Georgia offense. And Gunnar Stockton just made those tough throws. We talked about working the middle of the field. And it hadn't been done often. He might be able to get some there. Had a big pass to Jaden Riddell between the hashes down the field that went for 53. The touchdown to London Humphreys worked the middle of the field. So did it just enough. I loved how Bobo, all season long, he had been east-west, and comes out in this game, shows it, yet fakes it, and gets a play or two down the field. So some nice tendency breakers, I thought, from Mike Bobo early in this game to be able to help loosen up that Alabama defense. And it was one at the line of scrimmage. We didn't really know where the real advantage was because Georgia probably looked a little bit bigger and better on offense, but they hadn't been consistent. Alabama had been really consistent up front on defense. And it was a little back and forth. I don't know if I mean, that last drive, yeah, I'd give the edge to Georgia, but I wouldn't say that by any stretch of the imagination they dominated them for four quarters. I mean, I didn't see that. Wasn't the way that I looked. But a big one, not only for Georgia, Greg, but for Kirby Smart, too. I mean, that's one that for him, mentally, emotionally, you know, he sees a lot of the things people are saying, a lot of the graphics that ESPN and everybody else are putting out about what he can't do and hasn't done. So I feel like that was a big one for him to be able to knock that one out the way he did.
11: Yeah, and I think it showcased depth, too. I mean, to do it without – and what have we talked about for a while with Georgia? It's like they might not have the quote-unquote superstar power that they once had with a guy that's going to be drafted in the top three picks of the NFL draft. I don't know if they have that. But what they do have is they have great depth. And some teams, you take out the top two running backs, they're going to have a tough time adequately filling that void. Now, ironically enough, Alabama's probably not one of them. They have great depth, too, at that position. But most teams, tell me this, you take the top two backs off of, I don't know, any other team you've called this year, what happens? You take the top two backs off Tennessee, you take the top two backs off Florida, you take the top two backs off Missouri, you take the top two backs off Texas. Texas has three, but one's a true freshman. Take the top two backs off at Oklahoma. You take the top couple backs away, man, it's tough sledding. And they didn't skip a beat. So there's a lot of things to admire about that. Next man up type mentality.
10: I don't think there's any doubts. So Georgia outrushes Alabama 206 to 161, outgained 455 to 346. Neither team exceptional on third down. Alabama did convert their one fourth down try. Both teams turned it over once. Seven penalties for Georgia, five for Alabama. Georgia wins time of possession. So even statistically, it was a close, highly contested. I don't think there's a glaring one that you look at and say, oh, this is the era that was absolutely dominated. Just a fun football game between two really good football teams. And as a lot of people have said, one that we'll likely see again this season, either in Atlanta or in the college football playoff. I think most people would believe that, especially with what happened to some other teams.
11: Yeah.
10: In college football, and especially not just in the SEC, but around college football, it's beginning to feel like we are maybe sort of running out of elite teams and running out of ways to talk about how great teams are. With what happened in your game, you had Red River, Oklahoma knocks off Texas, and it was a weird one now. I mean, there were very few paths in which Oklahoma could have gotten this game. And they probably found the main one. Like, they stayed on the interstate here to get a couple of defensive and special teams plays and have their defense essentially dominate the game in multiple ways and find a way to get that win. But I'll say this, John Mateer made some big throws late in that game. And there were a couple must-have throws that he made. And Satanga, even though he lost his Apple Watch, made a heck of a catch over on the sideline. And Oklahoma able to get the win. You were there as a part of it. Tell me this quickly. It felt like watching the game, the Oklahoma fans were about twice as loud as the Texas fans. And yeah, I know you don't always hear crowd noise like that, but did it appear like that to you guys?
11: 1,000%. They definitely were. 100%. I'm just going to flat out say it. You and I have been very fortunate to do what we do. I wouldn't trade places with anybody, man, professionally. Like, on a Saturday like that, that's what you do it for. That was the best experience I've ever had in the stadium. It was the coolest, most unbelievable and surreal moment I think I've ever had in the stadium. And I know I am not being a prisoner of the moment, too. Just the scene in general, picture-perfect day in Dallas, Texas, in my hometown, at the game that I grew up, that made me a college football fan. And I'm sitting there, and I still, like, have goosebumps thinking about the fact that I called that game. Like, that was, like, my childhood all wrapped up. I'm sitting there talking to the SIDs of both Texas and Oklahoma before the game. We're talking about, oh, 99 when, you know, Major Applewhite. Like, I remember, like, all my favorite, like, moments as a college football fan were in that game. So, just beyond that, to see the swing in momentum. And it's kind of understandable, you know what I mean? I felt like, I mean, Cole, you've been to like an NCAA tournament game. Like, that's kind of what it felt like. It felt like the everyone starts to get behind the underdog as soon as the underdog shows life. You know what I'm saying? And all of a sudden, those that are there, that are maybe there for, you know, corporate, or they're there because they got to be there because they work for AT&T or Goodyear, whoever it might be, like, all of a sudden, it starts to show life, and then boom, the level of intensity of the Oklahoma fans after the pick six was like Mach 10 from that point forward. It was unbelievable. And I thought it was, Mateer made a couple great throws down the stretch. He did not play great early, but you can clearly see that the message to him is don't screw it up. You know what I mean? Like, it's pretty clear. Like, he was holding it. He wouldn't necessarily cut it loose, had guys open, didn't throw it, all those things. So I think when you look at it, hopefully those last two throws get his mojo back. But it was a gutsy, all-hands-on-deck type of win for Oklahoma, and it got to have a situation. It was just cool to see up close.
10: And they finally did it. We got to get to a break and welcome in Paul Feinbaum here in just a moment. They finally added some things on offense. They ran a little wham play, which they had not run all year.
11: And they also whiffed on it.
10: They did, but they ran scored. It a couple of times. They didn't, and I don't think it hit where they intended it to hit a couple of times. But they got some positive yards out of it. And at the end of the day, it's a changeup that when the D line is just teeing off on you, you got to have a counter for that. And not exactly the counter play, but a counter punch, and that was able to be it for a minute. And then underneath, single back. I've said it all year. They run two plays out of that. They run duo and play action duo. And they actually ran two new plays out of single back underneath. They ran a little counter off that and got good yards on it one time. And I was like, I'm sitting there watching the game thinking, oh, man, like, we've got life here. Like, we found some new things on offense. And it's good to see Oklahoma actually, you know, go back to the drawing board and try a couple new things off the bye week that actually gave them some life. And then, too, you're going to get the quarterback runs. The traditional runs were not going to be there against those D tackles. We haven't, and this is for another day. Probably we don't need to do it now, but I just want to say it quickly. The Texas defensive tackles are not getting enough credit this year.
11: Dude, they're unbelievable.
10: 95 is immovable. 88 is really good inside. 93 is good inside. 92 does some good things for them. 97 helps out off the edge and goes down in sometimes. Like, they, those D tackles, even 99 mixes it in there a little bit. Like, they're just not getting enough credit for how good they are. I mean, they allow all the other stuff to happen for them because you don't, I mean, I felt going in, like, especially Oklahoma, the inside run's not really going to be there. But when you wham them a little bit, like, that can help get something going. So I thought it was cool to see a couple different things from the Oklahoma offense.
11: The other thing, too, like, they switched the guards. Like, 52 is playing left guard. And I don't know what the heck they put in their halftime Gatorade. I was texting with an Oklahoma buddy yesterday, and I was like, what'd you put in the guards Gatorade at halftime? Because they got nothing in the first half. I mean, no movement, no nothing. In the second half, they started to get a little bit. You know, like the big run by Avant early in the second half. Like, that was a 41-yarder, I think, or something close to that. Like, they moved. They displaced the left guard working against that deep tackle. They flat-out displaced him and moved him two gaps. This is the first time I've seen them move someone all year. You know what I'm saying? So, I'm not sure what transpired at halftime. But whatever it was, they must have ramped up the intensity on that side, because the offensive line from first two quarters to the last two quarters was night and day different.
10: 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A lot to get to today. 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
10: Welcome back in. McElroy and Kubelik in the morning. 8:24 Monday, October 12th, where I am in Charlotte, North Carolina. 7:24 where you are there in Birmingham. 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Thanks to our friends at Craneworks. You can see him on SEC Nation, also on ESPN, and hear him right here on Jocks. It's Paul Feinbaum.
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10: Paul, always great to have you in on a Monday morning. We got a couple classics this weekend. We'll start with Georgia and Alabama. What did you leave feeling differently about both of these teams with a highly contested game in Tuscaloosa that ends up a Georgia win?
16: I came away feeling great about both teams, especially Georgia when you consider what they didn't have in the game, their top two running backs, receivers, mistakes all across the board, and still managed to work through it, gut through it, and win the game. From Alabama, I came away feeling about like I've been feeling the last few weeks. This program has been ascending, and I think we saw what they're capable of doing. I mean, there's no doubt in my mind or your mind or anybody's mind right now. I think we're looking at the two best teams after 6 weeks, subject to change, and likely to meet again. But again, trying to predict this football season, I think, is pretty foolish. What I think everybody is talking about in terms of the officiating is accurate. I don't blame Alabama fans for being irate. These are tough calls to make in the moment, but the refs got this wrong. I don't think that's in dispute. Did it cost Alabama the game? It possibly did. So I think a lot of people left that stadium and turned off their television Saturday night thinking Alabama had a really good chance to win. Now, they made sure that they had no chance to win with the idiotic call a few minutes later. But it's just disgraceful to me that we are still letting, in a time in 2026, officiating dictate the outcome of games, rightly or wrongly.
11: Totally fair. Paul, we really try hard, Cole and I, to not talk about it, honestly, because as players, I can promise you this, Kalen DeBoer is not sitting up there this morning as he visits with his team saying, oh man, that dang back judge. You know what I mean? He's sitting there saying, here's, guys, yes, we didn't make the play. Yes, we didn't get the call. But here's what we can do to make sure that it doesn't come down to that call. And so I that's the way we've always tried to approach it. The amazing thing, though, Paul, for me, and had a birthday party yesterday for my niece and was with a ton of Alabama folks, everybody after Saturday sees what you and I and Paul and Cole have seen for a very long time, is that Kalen DeBoer is a lot more hardcore than people realize. Therefore, people actually feel better about the current trajectory of the program because of Kalen DeBoer's sideline antics. Is that not an amazing thing after a defeat, Paul? So what's your reaction to that?
16: No, I think it's 100% true. And maybe sometimes it takes adversity. I think I've heard that about 14 million times in my life to show who you are and what your true character is. But knowing Alabama fans like we all know them, they appreciated that and they liked that. In a span of 3 or 4 minutes, we saw more emotion out of Kalen DeBoer than we had in 3 years. And that will go a long way. It will go most important in that locker room. But he knew that sometimes you rise to the moment, and he knew that moment. He also knew that television cameras were on him, and that's not why he did it. But he is very self-aware. I also, unlike Lane Kiffin, who is finding fault with everything and making up officials' comments like he did the other night in Lexington, Kalen DeBoer moved on because he knows, I'm gonna use another cliche we've heard 18 million times, he does not want to turn one loss into two. And there's always that possibility, especially when you have when you're in the point of the schedule where you turn from your biggest game of the year to what has been traditionally your biggest rivalry outside of Auburn. So he's got to be very careful there. The fan base chatter will eventually die down. That's what talk shows are for. That's what message boards are for. That's what social media is for. As long as it doesn't affect the locker room,

0: is that they stole the game from Ohio State and they gave it right back yesterday, Saturday. So, but you know, they'll have to negotiate the schedule like everybody else. The questions are going to haunt Arch Manning though, because across the plateau of college football this morning, everyone is trying to figure out what's up with him, and people are now finally coming around to the reality that he is not an elite quarterback. He looks elite on certain plays, but when you give a game away after you seemingly win the game, it won't take you very far. And you know, a lot of people are praising Oklahoma, and they should. I buy into all that. I was out there. I've heard the rivalry cliches in every rivalry, and most of the time, it really doesn't come true. Every once in a while, it did. But as great as we are praising Oklahoma, Texas gave this game away, and there's no getting around that.
1: I think there's no denying that, and I think there's a lot of heat on Arch. There's a lot of heat on Sark. I'm kind of trying to figure out all of a sudden why people think Sark is not some great offensive mind. I think he's a great offensive mind. I just think his offensive line is somewhat inadequate. I don't think they did a great job of balancing run pass. I think they didn't get Hollywood Smothers enough touches, especially in the second half. So why is it that people all of a sudden think that Steve Sarkisian went from being one of the best play callers in the country to now one of the worst, all in the span of about 3 weeks? What's the deal with that?
0: Well, I'd love to tell you, Greg, that I have no earthly idea how fans think and why they say certain things, but you know I can't say that. fans jump on narratives wherever they see them, whether it's on their X feed or on Instagram or at birthday parties on Sunday, and they run with it. And pretty quickly, it becomes a narrative. I mean, everywhere I went yesterday, I could anticipate almost with certainty what the person was going to say. Nobody walked up as they might normally do and introduce themselves, say, hey, I like your show, I hate your show, you're a scumbag, you're a great guy. It was all the same. They said the same thing, and you heard it, Greg, and Cole, you probably heard it at the airport as well. Everybody was talking the same thing, whether it was in Dallas, whether it was in Norman or in Austin or in Athens or Tuscaloosa. And I get that. That's just the way college fans think. So you know more than most because you know Sarkisian. You sit there with him on Fridays or on Wednesdays when you talk. He is brilliant, and he has to be the most frustrated guy of them all. And he has to figure out a way to work through this because he has Ole Miss in 2 weeks. And after that, I'm going to quit playing the schedule game because I don't know what that game with LSU really means in 6 or 7 weeks. I don't know what some of these other games mean right now because there's such chaos in the SEC and in college football.
2: Speaking of LSU, we got to get there. But first, I just have to know, how many people have ever or this weekend approached you in the airport and said, hey, nice to you, you're a scumbag?
0: I've had a few, by the way. But the one thing I'll say, and I do not have special ops training, but when you've been subjected to some of the things that I have, and by the way, I brought most of them on. You don't just walk through an airport, Cole or Greg, or walk through a mall, or walk down the street without being an amateur Secret Service man. You know who they are and when they're coming. So you can always tell the scumbag guys, and they're usually wearing LSU gear.
2: Speaking of LSU,
1: Paul Fines, yeah, I was going to get to LSU there. Yeah.
2: I mean, I got to get to just kind of where you are on LSU after that loss in Lexington.
0: Well, I people have asked me, has LSU fans turned on Kiffin? I don't think they have, because they see the potential of this team. They feel better about Lane Kiffin than they did Brian Kelly. So I think that's really where Kiffin is right now. I think nationally people are probably wondering, like, are they going to fire Lane Kiffin? No, they're not. I promise you. But I think what's going on around the country is probably most interesting is that everybody is taking such joy in these losses. And that one was something special for the masses. The next one will be the killer, though, because that's when you stick a fork in

0: LSU.
1: What about Florida, Paul? They were the darlings of college football 2 weeks ago, only to get absolutely run in the last two games. It's amazing how quickly humble pie can be served. So what do you think the deal is with Florida, and what's the current temperature check?
0: Yeah, that might be the biggest mystery of the year. And nobody needs to listen to what we all said 2 weeks ago at this very moment, because I felt like we were all accurate. We had seen two good weeks of Florida and with justification. But, you know, sometimes new coaching staffs, new players, it ebbs and flows. You've seen that, Greg, firsthand, and so have you, Cole. And I think that's what's going on. If it was someone other than John Sumrall, I would be very worried. With him at the helm, I think he will figure it out. He's probably not going to be able to figure it out enough to save this season, but it is the emotions of the game and against both opponents. You played a very hungry Missouri team and a very desperate South Carolina team. This will be the third or fourth time I've referenced this, but this is the week that the cliche meisters have won out. And I hate cliches, but the emotion of what happened in Shane Beamer's locker room the week before came, I think, helped them get ready for this. And he is a very emotional coach. But I am not concerned about, Sumrall. The only bad thing is I'm stuck with thousands of John Sumrall stock, which is right now about at one, and it was at 25 2 weeks ago today.
1: Buy some more. Well,
2: it might be you might be a dollar nice long term buy still if you can get it at that price here. So absolutely. All right, Paul. We always appreciate the time. Great insight. Look forward to catching up next week.
0: Enjoyed it, guys. Thank you.
2: Paul Feinbaum joining us on the Higginbotham Hotline with us each and every week, thanks to Craneworks. All right, so we are taking a beating for not wanting to cry about officiating. So when we come back, you can do it if you want. 205-834-9450. I don't do it. I don't do it today. I haven't done it before today. I haven't done it 10 years ago. I don't know why I would start today. Like, y'all have listened to this show for however long. And I've never gotten on here and cried about officiating. And today's the day that I'm a bad radio host because I don't cry about officiating. So we'll just read your tweets and take your phone calls and read your texts. And y'all can cry about it. Because I'm not going to change who I am because somebody's team had calls go against them the wrong way today. But y'all are welcome to do it. I'm just not going to do it. It's not who I am. It's never going to be who I am. It's not it. So we'll read your responses to how terrible you think we are, and we'll get to that next right here on Jocks.
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13: All right, welcome back in. McElroy and Kublik in the morning. We will open up the phones, 205-834-9450, to get your take on the games over the weekend, specifically Alabama-Georgia, and aspect that, according to you and your responses, greatly needs to be discussed further. We'll try to get Damien in studio. He can read the text messages, 205-834-9450. You can tweet in at Mac and Q. Before we do that, one aspect moving forward for Alabama, Greg, that we did not discuss, because it wasn't discussed much on the broadcast because of when it happened. Rayson Delgatti looked like he banged his knee up late in that game. It did not look good on tape when I watched it back. I'm hoping that it's not as bad as it appeared to be on film. Terrence Green left the game. He was missed inside. Ryan Williams obviously left the game. He had been great for that Alabama offense this year. So a team now, and Josh Ford had been dinged up, but he, whatever, just rolls right through it. I don't think it really matters for him.
1: He ain't worried about it.
13: He's like the Terminator. but, you know, some things to monitor moving forward for Alabama. Those could be significant depending on the extent.
1: Yeah, for sure. I mean, the receiver room has already been a bit thin. There's a weird injury to Ryan Holm Williams. The fact that he came back was encouraging, but it was just weird. I mean, it looked like he got hurt getting up. Like, it was strange, you know what I mean? So that's absolutely worth monitoring. And it's a relatively, I mean, the team is relatively thin in certain places. Now, the good news is for Alabama's offensive line, you do have some veteran depth. Bunch of guys in the transfer portal that serve as a depth pieces. So Waldrop can slide in there potentially. You do have bodies that can hop in. So that's helpful. But Delgatti's been very, very solid. Veteran presence. He's been rock solid. And then Terrence Green, they really missed him, I feel like. That's when you started to see some movement. Like, he's kind of that anchor in the middle, and his absence is significant, especially against a Tennessee team that wants to run the football. So him getting back soon is going to be imperative.
13: Okay. Let's go to the feedback. Since it's Monday and people have things that they want to get off their chest and want to say, and things that they need to say about us as well. So we will start out via Twitter. At Mac and Cube is where you can tweet in and be a part of the show. Mark tweets in, "I'm disappointed by y'all's decision to not discuss how pitiful the referees were Saturday night and how pitiful they are in general. Y'all say you talk ball. They inject themselves into the game. So, yeah, they're a part of the game. They're the worst part of the game. Hamilton tweets in, everything Greg just said is true, but you have to leave room in there to hold officials accountable. The kids and coaches are held accountable. Why not the if it's been rough all year long across college football? Do not protect these guys. I'll stop before we go any further. There is no sense of me attempting to protect anyone with my decision to not spend extra time on a part of the game that is not something that I can control and also not something that I can analyze to the point that is going to be different based on how I analyze it. It's what it is. So, sorry.
1: And by the way, how do you know there's no accountability?
13: I don't. How I do believe you know? There is. It's just not there public. Is. So,
1: you know, of course. Of course there's accountability. Like, these officials, if you're the better you are, the more high-profile game you get, the better you grade, the more impactful you, the more that they trust you, the more likely you are to get a top-flight game. Like, there is accountability. And guys, like, Cole and I are players. We're players, okay? I'm not telling you how to feel. If you want to be mad about the officiating, fine. My goal as a player, and as Coach Saban taught me, and maybe I'm a robot, and I'm not saying I'm not. Go watch the documentary. We're all a little bit robot if you play for that man for 4 years. Like, you are. So I'm not trying to, like, speak from a position of, like, being condescending. You're allowed to feel however you want to feel. I just, as a player, know that there are things I can do in the game to avoid it coming down to the wire. There are things I can do in the game to avoid allowing one official's call to have an impact on the overall outcome. Like, that's just the way we're trained to think. It's not really, I'm not saying it's how you should think necessarily. I'd love for you to adopt our line of thinking so we can focus on how can we get better, as opposed to blame. Like, to me, officiating, we've all heard of the quote unquote victim mentality, right? Cole, you've heard of that, haven't you?
13: I have, like, been aware of that.
1: The victim mentality, like, oh, it's not my fault. I didn't do it. You know, it's not my fault. Like, you don't want to have a victim mentality when it comes to the ball. Like, yes, you were the recipient of some unfortunate luck. You were the recipient of some unfortunate calls for sure. But you don't want to have a victim mentality about it. You want to go out and you want to go and try to attack it and say, hey, you know what? Hey, I can be better too. Like, I'm going to take some personal accountability. You know what I mean? And I think that's what the team did afterwards. That's why I was so dang proud of them. That's what Kalen DeBoer said about it afterwards. Like, they didn't blame anyone else. They just said, we got to be better. And that, I think, is the right way to approach it if you're trying to build a program.
13: Listen, my take on this is always going to make people mad, and I've just come to grips with that. I'm okay with it. But I'm also the guy that will tell you one play and one player doesn't lose a game. And people don't like that either. So it's different ways to view things, and that's okay. If you want to walk around today and said that Alabama lost the game because of officiating – you're free to do that, and that's fine for you to think that way. I will not. I will not take that mindset with it. That will not be how I discuss it, and that's just what I'm going to be. A kicker misses a kick at the end of the game. I'm not going to walk around telling you the kicker lost the game because I know that's not real, and I'm not going to be able to do that because there's 150 plays in a game, and all of them are impactful. So some more impactful than others. Let's just run through the laundry list of things that I do that people hate. There's no luck in football. Let's just go ahead and throw that one out there, too. Like, everything that I stand for from a football perspective, it's okay if you don't like them. It's fine. But that's where I am on it, and I have been consistent with it. So when it's your team...
1: I don't
13: know
1: if I agree with that. You and I might slightly disagree on that one.
13: We have had that argument before, and it's fine. And that's okay if you disagree.
1: There are some bounces that go sometimes in a certain way. Like, that's okay. I mean,
13: there are percentages of how things work and don't work, and likelihood of things happening can be greater or less in certain instances. I am not dumb enough to not believe that. But I'm not going to stand on these things as to the only reasons that certain things take place. I'm not. and it's okay if other people do. So I would appreciate if people would respect the fact that I've been and you have been consistent with it, because when it's your team, we're not going to change for your team. And when it's not your team and you love that we talk about it that way, it's still the same no matter what. Like Lisa tweets in, I respect your show, doesn't get into officiating and the whole Saban, Bear Bryant personal accountable responsibility thing, and it's all wise. However, what happened last night at BDS wasn't as simple as Alabama leaving it up to the officials in one call. It was the officials taking control at key points throughout, contributing to Alabama being in the situation, the intentionally not called PI game altering. R-O-L-L-T-I-D-E. Anyway, I'm also still positive, but was before this game. So, there you go.
1: For sure. And that's fine. Like, you can be mad. And frankly, you know what I'm more mad about than the no-call penalty? The fact that Dejon Lee gave up a pass interference on the third and long, backed up on a throw inside. It was a clear and obvious pass interference. Like, that, yeah. Like, I'm more mad about that. I'm more mad about the sack that was taken that took you out of field goal range after the no-call pass interference. Like, there were things that, even in addition to what transpired, like, that's what I'm focused on. Those are the things I can control. I can't control the officials. Like, I am focused as a Saban disciple on what I can control. And what I can control is my attitude, effort, response, performance, execution, decision-making. Like, I can control those things. I can't control what another person does. So, therefore, spending time worrying about it, complaining about it, pointing to it is a waste of my energy. And that's, I'm sorry, I'm never going to change. I've played for Nick Saban. That's the way I live my life. So it's not for everybody, but then again, neither was playing for him. So that's the way I roll.
13: We got more people that want to discuss it, talk about it. We will get to that feedback next right here on Jocks.
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0: Welcome back in. McElroy and Kubelik in the morning, 8:55. Let's quickly go to Mac in Gardendale, who wants to talk officiating. Welcome in, Mac.
1: Yeah, good morning, guys. So, I enjoyed watching all the football games that I could this weekend, and one thing keeps coming to mind. In a new age of technology, it's time we try to start incorporating artificial intelligence into our officiating in these games, because a lot of times the wrong call is made and it does cost a game. But one thing to remember, that artificial intelligence will not receive a paycheck and it is not biased.
0: Who do we fire, though, Mac?
1: Well, we still keep the referees on the field for a while.
0: No, but when AI messes up, like, who gets fired? Do we go to, like, a dip? We go to Google and, like, then do we go to Grok? Yeah. Like, do you just keep Claude?
1: But artificial intelligence is less likely to make a bad call than a biased referee. Do you agree to that?
2: Well, hang on a second. But who writes the code for artificial intelligence? Are there artificial intelligence, or is it some Stanford graduates? All of a sudden, Stanford's going to start being on the receiving end of some really good calls.
0: It's a great call. Yep.
2: I understand the thought process. There's too much nuance in football for artificial intelligence to be involved.
0: I don't know, Greg. Sounds semi-brilliant to me. You just keep firing them over and over. You just get nuance.
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9: 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This is McElroy and Kubelik in the morning.
0: Welcome back in. Hour number two. McElroy and Kubelik in the morning. It is Monday, October 12th, 8 a.m. 205-834-9450. I lost contain in the last segment of the show. That was an end around in which I was cracked back on and completely taken off guard. I was ear-holed. Did not see the let's allow AI to become officials in college football conversation coming our way. But
2: no one
0: here
2: got
0: we
2: you.
0: Are. And because of that, yeah, they got me de-cleated in the medical tent, currently in concussion protocol. But because that was what it was and so entertaining, I think maybe we should continue that conversation. We'll do it in a moment. But first, Greg, tell our listeners about Polar Bear Services.
2: Well, Wes and the guys have come in our house for a long time. I always appreciate the experience I get. When Wes and them come over, they've helped me with plumbing. They've helped me with electrical. They've also helped me with my HVAC system. Look, they also do whole home generator installs, which we're strongly considering. They are awesome. And my neighbor has one, and I'm just like so jealous. It's so cool. Those whole home generator installs, they'll come out, they'll get them taken care of. And that way, in the event of a storm or a power outage, you can keep things rolling at your home. Go and check them out today. And remember, if you have a problem with your electrical, plumbing, heat, or air, just pick up the phone and call the Bear. It's 205-497-BEAR. It's 497-BEAR.
0: All right, let's go back to the phones. Jacob and Clanton would like to chime in. Welcome in, Jacob.
10: Hey, guys. How y'all doing this morning?
0: Great. Thank you.
10: Yes, sir. I just wanted to call in. I appreciate y'all not complaining about the calls. I have a ton of Bama friends, and it's all I've heard or seen. And I just want to say, like, this is just a small taste, as an Auburn fan, of what we went through last year. You know, and like y'all said, it is football. So can't complain about it too much. Just move on with life. My next question is for Cole. That was more of a statement. But, Cole, what do you think with Golish down there? How much more can we take from Byron Brown before you actually start looking at our backup? What's the guy's name from Oklahoma State?
0: Tristan Tia.
10: Tristan Tia, that's it. When are we going to get some looks? I mean, is it going to take four picks a game or what?
2: He's Oregon State, not Oklahoma State. Come on, man. We got to get our OSUs right.
10: Yeah, sorry.
2: You're good.
0: Just keeping up.
10: But, I mean, it just feels like we have the whole program hitched to him, and that's expected. You know, he brought so many guys over. But, I mean, we got a center that's sitting there watching that guy out there on the field that I think he's better. I mean, what is he, a true freshman?
0: I mean, listen, I think a lot of people forgot the Kentucky game last year when they had that conversation. And I'll say this, like, go put the Arkansas-Tennessee game on, and you're going to see Xavier Gilliam doing that again. Go put the Texas game on, you'll see Xavier Gilliam doing that there. I'm not making excuses for the kid having letdowns, but when you play number two for Tennessee, he has owned everybody he's played. You can make an argument right now that Xavier Gilliam's the best defensive player in college football. That's how dominant he's been. So, yes, he smoked Cole Best. He did. Cole Best has not been great this year. I don't think because of what he did in the Tennessee game, you look at it and say, automatically, you got to go to the next guy. Maybe the next guy should be getting some reps. I get it. But and listen, like I truly think that if Alex Golish thought that anything next in line at any position was any better, that they would be getting legitimate reps. I believe that. I think he's doing what he thinks gives his team the best chance to win. And the reality of it is that they're not as talented as some of the teams they've played, and – they hadn't played great football. So you put those two things together, it's going to be hard to win some games. But I appreciate the call. Let's go to Robert in Greenville. Welcome in, Robert. AJ in Florida would like to chime in. Welcome in, AJ.
11: Hey, guys. Thanks for taking my call. Two thoughts. You know, the first thought is, and it's a weird emotion I had after that Bama-Georgia game, and one that I haven't had before and one that I think I will have again, was that game really didn't matter. Those are both going to be playoff teams. And that's the first time I've really had that feeling. And when we go to 24 teams, I think that's going to be every week. And I don't know what to think about that. I'm not saying that's horrible. I'm just saying it is what it is. But that was my first thought. I'll let everybody else complain about the officials. I'm sure there's other callers that will do that. But my first thought is, didn't matter. We're going to be in the playoffs anyway.
0: AJ, can I stop you right there? I almost said it on the air last week. I mean, I didn't want to sound like a Debbie Downer or a bummer, but I was like, we've seen this game how many times the last few years, and it just felt enormous. Yeah. And I didn't feel that going into this game. I just didn't. And it's exactly because of what you said. And it's like, I hate hearing it. I hate feeling it. I hate that we're there, to be honest with you. I really do.
11: It would have been one thing if somebody had just gotten absolutely smoked, which that did not happen. You can let the other callers talk about this and that. But that was an evenly matched game. We've seen two great teams. Really didn't need anything. That's not going to hurt Alabama getting in the playoffs. And when we go to 24 teams, I mean, my God, it's an exhibition. Anyway, second thought, and I need
2: you're
11: you guys
2: wrong.
11: To have an open mind. I'd like you guys to think about a rule change. And I know you guys both played offense, so you might not like this, but a rule change. I propose a rule change to the way pass interference is called. I'd like to think about not rewarding the underthrown ball. So many times, and it was both of them, the one that was 3rd and 21 by us, and then in the end of the game, the one that wasn't called. When a ball is obviously underthrown and the pass interference occurs only because the receiver is stopping to come back to the poorly thrown ball and contact occurs because of that, that needs to not be pass interference. And I've been saying that for a long time, and this game obviously had two cases of that where it really manifested itself. I'd love to hear your thoughts on that. I'd love to see that rule change. What do you think?
0: I'm just going to say this before you chime in, Greg. I think it's an excellent thought. Pass interference has gotten a little confusing now. Imagine if we allowed something like that, where we would be. Because it would have to be a judgment call. It would have to be that whatever the rule put in place was, that the official deemed it to be underthrown. I mean, honestly, I think at that point you could maybe bring up more of the not a catchable ball rule, which I haven't really seen a lot of times on underthrown balls.
2: Yeah.
0: But maybe if it was called in that instance, could be something real that you looked at. I don't know how you'd officiate it, Greg, but I think I know where his mind's going, and I love the mindset of it. Because let's be honest, a lot of these offenses are doing it on purpose. They know. Like, if the receiver goes back to make a play, the DB's in phase, it's non-intentional contact, but you're going to get that flag. You are.
2: Yes.
0: That's why we talk about it all the time. Get your shot plays in. Because there feels like there's a lot more good things that can happen for the offense and the defense.
2: Yeah, I just don't like the idea of adding another layer of additional judgment. Like, now we're judging whether or not there's contact. Now we're judging whether or not there's Now we're judging whether or not the contact is inadvertent. Is it a catchable ball? Is it an uncatchable ball? Every underthrown ball is obviously catchable, so you remove that layer. Now you're also trying to determine, all right, is that a good throw? Like, I don't like the idea of adding additional layers. Like, look, there are techniques, and I haven't played defensive back since 8th grade. So, I mean, it's been a minute, all right? And back in that point of time in Dallas-Fort Worth middle school football, there weren't a lot of teams that were throwing deep balls just 40 yards downfield, and I played safety, so it was a little different. Now, looking at it, there are techniques where all the defender has to do, if it's underthrown, just notice when it's underthrown, turn around and try to make a play on the ball. If you try to make a play on the ball, like, contact can happen. You just have to make a play on the ball. You have to make an authentic attempt to try to play the ball. And if you do, then you could potentially get away with it. But most of the guys don't, and it's really hard. But no, I mean, I don't think I'm in favor of adding an additional layer. It's a good thought, I do. But it just puts more on the official's plate, and clearly what's on their plate right now is already hard enough.
0: Yeah. All right, let's go to Jesse in Birmingham. Welcome into the show, Jesse.
12: Hey, guys. I hope y'all are doing well. I just had one question for you. I was curious if you think that Alabama is being stubborn enough. Cole, I know you always talk about being stubborn with the run. I just felt like Trayshawn might have had a little more there, and just curious if you think as the season progresses, if there is more of that they can kind of go to?
0: Man, that's a great question.
2: Great question.
0: Because I thought they had some good things going in the run game, specifically with him. He showed really nice burst. He's going to be a good back for them. and there did. Greg and I were talking in the break about some of the protection stuff for Alabama. I thought it got a little cute at times. But when your belief is that the defense is keying on the run, I think you try to do some of those things, and you think you can get away with some of those things. I thought there were multiple instances in this game from a protection standpoint that Georgia had the exact call that they needed based on what Bama called in protection. And I'm talking like four or five times, not one or two times, where linebacker twist or defensive line stunt or corner crash, whatever it was, and I actually don't think the corner cat was one of them at any point in time, but whatever those calls were defensively, Greg, like Glenn Schumann and Kirby Smart hit at a very high rate against what Alabama was doing protection-wise, mainly in the second half. Not as much in the first half, mainly in the second half. But sometimes the game is dictating that as well. You just think, sure, like, hey, if we're going to get down and score, like, we need to go. But I don't think it's a terrible thought that you potentially could have leaned on the run just a little bit more in that game.
2: I think so, for sure. I think if they went back and did it all over again, there would be a little more run. Partly, though, it's because of how the technique of Georgia was playing. They were trying to play two high safeties. They were trying to kind of take away the deep ball. They were trying to take away the big play. They knew that hey, we have a good tackling secondary. We're not going to allow a lot of yards after catch. I thought he really grew in this game, to be honest with you. I thought it was a very... I know the numbers aren't going to necessarily blow you away, but there were a lot of great plays made by him in this game. And I loved especially how the response happened. You know, it was moving fast for him early. I mean, he was moving fast. And he settled in, made some great throws. Then at the end, there were just a couple of youthful mistakes. And guess what? That's part of growing and learning. Like, I'll tell you what I'm not worried about is that dude long term. Like, he's a stud. He's a complete star, and I think he showed great maturity in this game. But he still also showed us that there's a few things that he can tighten up, a few things that he can improve on. Anticipating when you're in field goal range, anticipating pressure on third down. You know, I think understanding just some of the nuance, like just playing the game within the game. But man, that all comes with time and reps. Let's remind ourselves, this guy's making his sixth career start. I mean, this guy came into the season with 15 career pass attempts. I mean, it's pretty impressive where he's at already, and yet there's a whole other layer of management that he can get to. And I think running the football going forward, like, he's Alabama's best player. So anytime you put the ball in his hands, you feel pretty good as a play caller, don't you, Cole? Like, you really do. You feel pretty good about it.
0: Yeah.
2: But at the same time, I think they probably could have done more in the run game just because of the structure that Georgia was trying to play defensively.
0: All right, let's keep it rolling here on the phones. We'll continue getting to your feedback. Andy in Vance wants to chime in. Welcome in, Andy.
13: Hey, guys. How are y'all doing?
0: Great, thank you.
13: Hey, I remember growing up, I would watch football for years with guys like cornerbacks. They would be able to guard their receiver and still keep an eye on the ball and not have their back turned to the quarterback so much. It seems like in the recent years, all the coaches are now teaching them a different style of play. It seemed like the underthrown ball wasn't always that big of a deal, but now you just, every time there's an underthrown ball, it's pass interference. Like, the guys don't,
0: yeah, I don't
13: turn
0: think
13: around
0: they were coached
13: the
0: to do that,
13: anymore.
0: Though. I think when you, yeah, and I grew so up watching football, like, I think we're probably close to the same age, you tried to throw the ball past the DB. I mean, there were no back shoulders, you know, there were no option routes. I mean, you had about a four route tree that you threw. Like, I mean, you threw a dig, you threw an out, you threw a go, you threw a post, you threw a cross, and that was about it. Like, now, I mean, some of these routes, like, are not even called routes. Like, they're just they're throwing balls based on where the defense is. And I don't think it's changed as far as locating the football. Like, I talked to Roman about this a bunch. I talked to Gerard Powers about this a bunch. Like, I mean, Greg will tell you, I ask Greg about coverage. I ask Damien about coverage all the time because, like, it's my weakness. It's the thing I know least about. So I'm always interested in learning more about it. But I don't think it's coached any different. I just think you have so much more to defend now. And you have to put yourself in the best spot. I mean, hell, I've asked Coach Saban about it. I'm like, please, like, teach me how this operates and how this works. It's like, Yeah, I'll never forget Josh Maxson telling me, like, he's never done that before. One day when we had TV meetings with Coach, like, he got up and, like, taught us how to manage a certain route. We were asking about bigger receivers, and whoever they were playing, Chattanooga or I can't remember who the team was, Utah State, they had this one, like, 6'5 receiver. And he got up and, like, took us through the mechanics of a receiver when he's bigger than you, when to put your hands on him, when not to, things of that nature. So I just think that there's so much more to defend. I don't think that there's less finding the football, because Gerard and Roman have both told me, when you're in phase, you read the receiver's eyes, and or maybe it's like his shoulder or something, and when he looks for the ball, then you go locate the football. So they're coached to locate the football still. But think about that. If that's how the defense is playing it, you know good and well some of these receivers know that. And they're in rhythm with the quarterback, and they're not going to look for that ball until the absolute last second. And that's going to put the defender in a really bad spot. So I've come a long way with playing corner. I think it's damn near impossible. I don't know
2: it's
0: how
2: impossible.
0: They do it. I really don't. Like
2: it's impossible.
0: The backpedaling and then change of direction, locating football, like I will still say, you know, because of the physical portion of it, you know, it is really hard to come in and play offensive line. It is really hard to come in and play quarterback. I don't know how a freshman comes in and plays corner in college football anymore. Like, I really don't. The amount of things that you have to do and, like, split-second decisions you have to make that, like the caller just said, are either going to end up in a 15-yard penalty or a touchdown, like that, if you don't get your eyes around in 2 seconds, it's tough, dude. Like, it is – it's really hard. But it's a great thought and a great question.
2: It's a great thought, and it's, let's be real, man. Like, I'm not trying to be disrespectful about yesteryear in college football. I'm not. I have the utmost respect for where the sport was for a very long time. I loved the era that I played in. I loved the era that Cole played in. I loved the era that came before it. I love when there were 11 guys, you know, within 6 yards of the ball in every direction. 22 guys. Within 6 yards of the, because it was true traditional veer. And I love it. Why do we love Northwestern's offense so much? Because it's dang near like a 1973 veer. Like, it's awesome. You know what I'm saying? So there's a lot of things to like about a lot of different areas of the game. The wide receivers and the level of explosiveness and the training that now goes with it is, and just frankly, the quarterback's development now, and how they're throwing it year-round. All of us grew up playing baseball. All of us grew up playing other sports. These guys are playing quarterback year-round. They can make throws and off-target throws, sidearm throws, throwing around defenders. Like, the quarterbacks are better, and the receivers are 100 times more explosive than they were back in the day. They were. And it's not even close. So it just, I don't know how you play corner nowadays. And frankly, it's an impossible task. And there are defenses that can help you with it. There's some defenses, vision coverage and stuff like that all helps. But when you're playing like just traditional drop back man, dude, you better be a war daddy on the outside. Because even some of the best corners in the sport, and we have seen a lot of great ones. If you've supported Alabama and Auburn in the last 30 years, you've seen a lot of great corners. Those dudes got burned too. It happens. Like, they're just that good nowadays, man.
0: No doubt. It is a tough ask to be out there specifically on an island. And think about what we've talked about with receivers in recent memory, like how good some of these receivers are, whether it's Devonta Smith, Jeremiah Smith.
2: Oh, my gosh.
0: Like, we talk about Cam Coleman, Dallas Wilson. Like, these dudes are – look what Nick Harbor did this weekend. Like, he's had trouble consistently catching the football. If that guy starts catching the ball, how are you covering that guy?
2: Huh.
0: I mean, it just – he's taller than you. He's faster than you. He's stronger than you. Like, and I mean, essentially, we're talking about Jeremiah Smith, too. Like, and the answer is you don't. Like, you don't cover him.
2: Right.
0: Ohio State is proof in the pudding. Like, you don't cover that guy this year. No. John in Texas wants to chime in. Welcome into the show, John.
14: Hey, guys. How y'all doing this morning?
0: Great. Thank you.
2: Morning.
14: Man, it is a battle on Twitter, man. I'm your old favorite Vols fan, and it's a battle against all the crazy Vol fans in our fan base, and especially with Greg. I found out a lot of Vols don't like Greg, and I'm constantly having to go to battle for him.
0: It's not just Vol fans. It's all fans. They don't like him. They don't like me either, so it's okay. We're fine with it.
2: Here's the thing. But, you don't need to worry about the vocal minority, buddy. It's all good. a lot of people listen, and a lot of people support, and a lot of people, frankly, the numbers reflect that there's more people that like us than don't. So we're okay. I appreciate you fighting the good fight, though, my friend.
14: Exactly. We love you, Derek. But what I was going to say was another battle that I'm going against the fan base is they think we have no shot against Bama. Now, me, personally, I think the game is on our offensive line. If our offensive line blocks and our quarterback, whichever quarterback we – I love both of them. I'm supporting both of them 100% of the way. They're young. They're going to make mistakes. But, Greg, it looks like George can get the ball out a lot sooner. Faison, he's scared. I think if the offensive line holds up and lets – whoever our quarterback gets the ball out, our run game is going to be there. The last few years, Heupel's got a good run game against the board. And our defense, like y'all said last week, could be arguably the best defensive line in the nation. So, man, what do y'all think about the game?
2: I think it's going to be a great game. Like I think Tennessee plays great on defense. I think Tennessee has two defensive tackles that are in some ways unblockable when they're really both going. I think Tennessee's got a really good front, and if you have a really good front, you got a really good chance. The problem is the offensive line has not been very good of late. And that's the only concern for me, is just that offensive line, and it really started with the Texas game. We know Texas is great on defense. But starting the Texas game, Wendell Moy being out is clearly very impactful. So really the offensive line needs to play a lot better. If they play a lot better, then this thing will go four quarters for sure. You know what I mean? I think it's got a chance to be a great game. But they're going to need to play better along both lines of scrimmage. Not so much on defense. They're doing their part there. But on offense, really more than anything.
14: Right. All right. Well, I look forward to this week. And I'm sorry, Greg, but I am against you this week.
2: That's all good, brother. All good, man. Have fun. Enjoy the game.
0: He'll be okay. He'll survive. All right, we're going to take a break when we come back. Damian has text messages coming into the show on what we have chosen to and not talk about during the course of the show today. So we'll get to a few of those first. A lot of y'all lost power over the weekend. A lot of you probably still having some troubles with your HVAC. Well, when that AC acts up, or you need to get the heat going here in the next few months, Douglas Cooling and Heating are here to help you. That's why I trust everyone there. License number 17181. 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
0: All right, welcome back in. McElroy and Kubik in the morning, 8:27, Monday, October 12th, right here on Jox. We'll continue with your feedback. It's a little bit more. We need to get to some more other games around college football as well. Samford goes down to Chattanooga over the weekend, 19-3. They go to 1-5. Chattanooga now 4-3. Chattanooga ran 58 times for 200 yards, had the ball for 38 minutes and 16 seconds. Samford had 20 yards rushing, 2 of 12 on third down. Alabama A&M blasts Bethune-Cookman, 55-17. They get to 5-2 this season, the Bulldogs are. How about 42 carries for 335 yards rushing? Check these offensive numbers for Cornelius Brown, the Alabama A&M quarterback. 6 of 19 for 169 and 2 touchdowns. I know that's not overly impressive. I say that because, remember, 6 of 19, 169, 2 touchdowns. Gerald Williams had 4 receptions for 133 yards and both touchdowns. So, easy to say that Cornelius Brown was locked in on Gerald Williams in this game. Nice win for the Alabama A&M Bulldogs. Before we get to more feedback, Greg, tell our listeners about Bromberg's.
2: Well, Bromberg's been my go-to in the community since we've moved back, and it's been the community's go-to for fine jewelry for 190 years. 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
0: All right, Damian, what are the folks saying on the text line? If folks want to get in, 205-834-9450. You can call into the Higginbotham hotline. You can text in there as well. What's our feedback looking like today?
17: It's a lot, but there are some logical. A lot of people aren't necessarily penalty vultures, but there are a few that are out there. This guy texts in and says, lifelong Bama fan, was it a bad call? Yes. However, I'm a believer, if you don't put yourself in position for that one call to be the difference in the game, Bama had several chances to get as big of a lead as they did on Georgia. Roll Tide.
2: That's exactly how I feel. It's like, that's the way I think you should feel. Like, honestly, I'm not saying you can, was it a bad call? Yeah. Did I disagree with it? Yeah. I thought it was pass interference. For sure I did. But at the end of the day, like, yeah, it's disappointing. But also at the same time, like,

0: So it's the baseball's fault. Got it.
1: No, I mean, if we had AI batters, we wouldn't have had that happen.
0: You'd be stroking. That's it. All right. What else, D? What else is in there?
2: Some of my questions, does Grubb seem reluctant to use Keelan Russell's legs on design runs? When we need key yards, we seem to forget his running ability.
1: It's not who he is.
0: Yeah, and I remember, I mean, he was a monster on third down scrambles. So, I mean,
1: he had a bunch.
0: It's still there. I think people view their assets in different ways. Like, Number one, I think you save those calls for the right moments. I think, like, watch Kentucky and how they manage their quarterback runs. I think it's very similar. Like, they could run Kenny Minchie 18 times a game if they wanted to. But it's not what's best for their football team. I think you will see, I mean, we all know Ryan Grubb has been great on critical conversion downs, third and fourth, during his career at Alabama. I would imagine, Greg, they got a couple in there that we're going to see some Q runs and some big conversion moments at being in big games. But I don't think even Alabama fans want that to become something that they lean on for a lot of different reasons. Number one, he's going to have to do it sometimes when he drops back. And he did. He was great with it. So, yeah, I don't think you want that to be like a go-to all the time.
1: Gosh, no. I don't. What? Like, the only time I want to run my quarterback is if my quarterback is I don't want to say incapable. That's wrong. Because it's not incapable. Like, running quarterback is a break glass in case of emergency situation. Like, until it's a gotta have it or win or go home, or you got to treat this thing like an NFL season in some ways. Like, you could be playing 16 games this year. You could be playing 17 games this year. Who knows if that'll happen or not, but, like, you really wanting your quarterback to take unnecessary contact when you're six games in? No, I don't think that's a good play, personally. So, he's not built like Jalen Milroe. You know what I mean? And Jalen Milroe is not the passer that Keelan Russell is. He's not built like him. I mean, Keelan Russell is 200 pounds. I mean, Jalen Milroe is 230. It's a completely different body type to absorb that contact. So, no, I don't want to see quarterback run. Not until the playoffs. And even then, I'd like to think we can move it before we have to get to that. You know what I mean? That's the third pitch in the arsenal with Keelan Russell. Drop back, throw off play action, scramble to run, then run to run. Those are the three. That's the order I would go in when coaching him.
0: Absolutely. All right, what's next, D?
2: Josh texts in. He says, I think many Alabama fans are becoming soft. Just like in life, when things don't go your way, it's how you react and bounce back. Tennessee is a get-right game. The players need to remember that. Remember what Saturday felt like and use that as fuel.
0: Yeah, I'm not worried about Alabama mentally at all. I'm not. I mean, based on what Greg said, we'll hear from DeBoer here in a few minutes, how they handled, managed things after the game. I'm not worried about the carryover from that. What else after that are people saying?
2: Josh McColl Spring says, I'm a lifelong Bama fan. Regardless of how bad the calls were on the field, you cannot let any team rush for 150 yards in the second half. That's what lost us the game.
0: Georgia slammed the door late now. I mean, they
1: definitely did.
0: They had some things going on the ground. The offensive line was good. The backs were good. But there were also some guys that were out of position. There were some misfits. There were some defensive linemen and drifted a little bit late. And that led to some of those yards on the ground for the Bulldogs, G-Mac.
1: Yeah, you could tell there was some pressing on defense. You know, like that was, based on my vantage point, Cole, I don't know if you saw it the same way. I thought the linebackers, it was not their best game. I thought there were some great moments from the linebackers. But I didn't think collectively it was their best game. And look, Georgia's a good group, man. Like, they did a good job. That was the best their offensive line has played, I think, all season. So you got to give some credit and tip your cap sometimes. They were able to get some movement. But you also did, I don't know about you, Cole, you could sense that Bama was trying to make a play there late.
0: Yes.
1: And as a result, it got away from them a couple times.
0: Yeah, I don't think there's any doubt. Any other feedback, D, coming in on the text line? 205-834-9450.
2: Yeah. Austin texts in and says,

0: Okay, but here's the deal. K.J. Bolden shouldn't have been in the game to still be able to commit that pass interference. Targeting on Ryan Coleman-Williams should have been called on him. Now Ryan Coleman-Williams is concussed, and Rico's getting that ball thrown to him instead of Ryan Coleman-Williams. I'm sorry, but that's not just one play that we're irate about. K.J. Bolden literally ripped E.J. Crowell's helmet off. We're upset about that, Cole, and yes, we want it addressed.
1: Okay. But what if Gunnar Stockton would have been hurt going into the game?
0: Just a little banged up.
1: We should probably have that scenario thrown out there also. All right, that rabbit hole is too far for me to even potentially venture down there.
2: There's too many what ifs in the game. Do I think it was targeting? You could make a case it was, for sure. You know, was it crown of the helmet potentially? Yeah, I think you could make that case. I was frankly a little surprised I didn't look at it. I thought it might have been, for sure. I also look at it, though, too, and I think to myself, there were a couple holds that wiped out big runs for Georgia, too, so, like, they had a couple things that went against them. The reality is the ball's on the ground four times. Like, you got to get one of those. You know, the throws it to you. I thought QB Reese caught the interception. Like, the thing I'm most frustrated about is, man, it was called an interception on the field. I didn't see anything personally. I didn't see anything in the video replay review that told me for sure, with beyond a reasonable doubt, I didn't think it hit the ground necessarily. I thought it hit maybe his wrist. I thought you could make a case. There was reasonable doubt in there, and it was overturned. Like, that one was a little frustrating, you know? So, like, there were a bunch of things that every single thing, there were a lot of things that went away from Alabama in this game. Like, you have to acknowledge that. That is absolutely true. That is 100% true. It was kind of a perfect storm, if you will, where a lot of the 50-50 calls kind of went in Georgia's favor. Now, I don't think there's some dang conspiracy theory in that. I just think that's the way sometimes it goes. And you can learn from it, or you can sit there and whine about it. And as a former player, I don't want to sit there and think about, well, what could have been. I want to sit there and think, all right, what can I do better to make sure it doesn't come down to those things, and how can I make sure that those bounces don't go against me next time? You know what I'm saying?
1: Absolutely. All right. Listen, we got to get to a break. We'll get to more of your feedback. We'll hear from Kalen DeBoer after the game and that mindset that's going to carry them into the Tennessee week next on Jocks.
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1: All right, welcome back in. McElroy and Kubelik in the morning. Appreciate you guys tuning in. 205-834-9450. You want to call in, you want to text in, you can be a part of the show. I mentioned we would hear from Kalen DeBoer, his thoughts on the loss to Georgia Saturday night in Tuscaloosa.
9: Georgia's got a very good football team, and just, you know, for us, you know, missing opportunities that were there for us to have, you know, put points on the board, get stops across the board. Just it's a fine line. And as a team, you know, there was moments that we just didn't come through. And, you know, credit them for doing that. And, you know, just for us, it's got to be get back to work. The season doesn't slow up for us. And, you know, we'll find out the character of our football team. I believe I know what that looks like. But that will be certainly what we need to have happen, you know, in our response coming next week.
1: Yeah, the season will move on for Alabama. I think the attitude will be where it needs to be. As football season moves on, changes in the weather are coming. 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And remember, it's hard to stop a train. So that's Kalen DeBoer, just overall thoughts. On that personal foul penalty from Dijon Lee that came late in the game, Kalen DeBoer, his thoughts on it.
9: We preach emotional maturity, and I really feel strong that across the board we have that with our team and would have never expected that to happen. You know, just you got to give yourself a chance. And, you know, a year ago, I mean, we just talked about a year ago what happened the other way. Same situation kind of at about the same time in the game, the opposite way. You're out there giving everything you got, and you just got to – got to give yourself a chance. And so emotional maturity is what it comes down to. You know, we've been pretty good at that going on the last 2 years. And obviously, the moment comes up like we had just now. You know, we didn't respond the right way.
1: And listen, that's one, Greg. You got to know the moment. You got to know the situation. Obviously antagonized. But at the same time, you have to understand what the officials are most likely going to see. And when they see it, what they're going to call.
10: Yeah, I mean, I think that's a huge part of it. And look, I understand the frustration that Dijon Lee felt, 1,000%. Like, totally get it. Like, super frustrating, tough game, got picked on a couple times, has had kind of a tough year, frankly. You know, it's just hasn't been the year that I think he probably anticipated or wanted to have. So it just boiled over in a really, really difficult moment in the game. But it's a great teachable opportunity. I loved the interaction on the sideline between HaHa Clinton Dix, Coach DeBoer, the way he handled it. Just everything about it was, I think, well handled. Like, you point to it, you eliminate it, you acknowledge it, and now at this point, behind closed doors, you love them up. Say, hey, dude, we need you. We love you. Like, we're 5-1 because you made a great play against Mississippi State. We won a lot of games last year because of how well you played down the stretch. Like, we need you going forward. And, like, your best hasn't come out yet this year, but it's coming. So there's a lot of great things that are going on right now, I'm sure, behind closed doors to get him back feeling good about himself, because there's a lot to feel good about. The young man's a talented kid. Just allowed some flat-out emotional immaturity get the best of him in a difficult moment. We've all had tough moments on the field before.
1: also Kalen DeBoer on that pass interference call that was apparently missed late in the game. What he thought of that?
9: I mean, we can't put the game in that situation where the officials, you know, come into play, and so we just got to control the things we can control.
10: So no! I really wanted him to come out and say we lost because of the officials. Dang it!
1: He was asked, though, if he was given an explanation on it.
9: I mean, just didn't feel, I guess, it was pass interference. So, I mean, no, that's all you're going to get.
1: That's all you're going to get. So,
10: he's handled it. He's handled it beautifully. Absolutely picture perfect. Couldn't possibly handle it better. Like, we were asked about officials. That creates a victim mentality in the program. You do not want that. Like, they have handled it beautifully. Absolutely love it.
1: We had a caller earlier ask about maybe being stubborn with the run game, not being stubborn with the run game, just overall thoughts on it. Kalen DeBoer gave his thoughts on the Alabama run game against Georgia after the game Saturday night.
9: I mean, there were some explosive runs, I thought, when we needed it. I thought there's some physicality. I saw a couple of clips, you know, where just, you know, we're one guy away from breaking one. And for the most part, I thought it was consistent.
1: So, and I would agree with him there. You know, you had K.J. Bolden and guys from the secondary that were flying down to be able to help with the run game. It's going to be consistently get a lot of stuff going when that's the case. You got to throw your way out of it. And I thought that's why I maybe got away from it just a little bit at times. So, Kalen DeBoer on the Georgia defense and how he thought they played against Alabama.
9: I feel like there was enough pressure on Kalen to where he was just, you know, either behind the chains, you know, having to run and move where you can't throw on time. That's what you try to do as a defense to take you off your spot. And, you know, when he did, I mean, there was guys that made plays early on. You know, we just were just off a little bit in the early part of the game with some of the timing. Again, we were behind the chains, and so now you become one-dimensional in some of those times where, especially we got into the fringe area, really from the beginning of the game to the end of the game, including the last drive.
1: So, I mean, listen, I thought they did a good job moving the pocket a little bit, Greg, giving him different points to set up from, even some slight pocket movement, just to keep that Georgia pass rush at bay a little bit more and try to confuse them and not let them settle in to tee off on him. And sometimes it worked. Sometimes Georgia had good calls into it, as we discussed a little bit earlier.
10: And I'll say this, like, Georgia had some good stuff coverage-wise. Like, granted, their games and stunts and stuff, a lot of them were executed in a timely manner. I thought Georgia had a really nice defensive plan. It is a really good plan. And some of the stuff they saw, a lot of their stuff as they've evolved and Schumann's evolved, a lot of their stuff is, and they always can go back to that match stuff that Saban and Kirby and several others have run forever. It's always in there. But they have added so many new layers to it to really cloud the reads for the quarterback and to make things very gray. It's just good stuff. It really is. It's good stuff. And I think it makes it very hard on the opposing passer. So credit to them. They did a good job of creating a little confusion. And guess what? I think even third-year starters would have been a little confused with some of the looks they were getting because it was hard to kind of dial it up.
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1: All right. We'll get to a break. 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We'll hear from Kirby Smart and more from you. And got to get to a lot of other games from the weekend as well. 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
1: All right, welcome back in. McElroy and Kublik in the morning. Appreciate you guys tuning in. We heard from Kalen DeBoer on the Alabama-Georgia game. 20-17, Georgia gets the win. We will move on to other games in our final hour of the show today. Before we do that, Kirby Smart on what it meant to him actually getting a win in Tuscaloosa.
14: We hadn't played here much, you know. I mean, 2007, I was here on the other side. So I don't get into all the whole first win in a long time here. I mean, I don't know what we played here since then. Three? I don't know.
15: This is the third.
14: Yeah, I mean, so we're 1-2. Who was everybody else? I mean, it's a hard place to play. I don't judge my happiness or success on how we play Bama. I got a lot of respect for this place. Nick taught me a lot. Watching that show the other night, the first opening one, and just, I have so much respect for him. I mean, we run our program a lot like that. So I tell those kids, y'all need to tune in and watch the show, because the stuff going on in that show's in Athens right now. It's going on over there all the time. And it's physical and it's tough and it's accountability. And that's what he taught me, and that's what we're trying to do.
1: And I think most of us would agree with that. Most of us think that would be accurate if you know much about the Alabama program and the Georgia program. Also, his thoughts on Keelan Russell, and can you contain the Alabama quarterback?
14: Yeah, there's no such thing as containing Russell. Like, when a guy runs 10, 400 meters, you don't have a 260-pound end that can contain him. So you're better off getting out of there and then go get him and maybe cover half the field, because there is no containing Russell. That kid's an elite athlete, an elite player. Hopefully we affected him some tonight, and he didn't have, you know, some of the numbers he's had. But he's a really good football player, and he's going to be hell in this league for 2 years.
1: All right, Kirby Smart, also on the play of his quarterback, Gunnar Stockton, somebody who probably deserves a lot more discussion after this weekend.
14: It's a deal that you get better with experience. So he had a couple plays that, hey, they didn't work out. He didn't let them affect him. You know, he had the pick that was kind of batted, and then you know, he had a boot that we thought could have been a big play that he underthrew. He doesn't let things fester and affect him. And when he's got to stand in there and throw a bullet and make a play, he was able to do it tonight in really critical situations. The one conversion to Craig over on our sideline on their best corner, he threw a hitch over there, and we just got enough for a first, and then the big conversion on third and whatever it was, 7 or 8. I told Mike, be aggressive. We're not playing to run it and punt. We're going to try to win the game right now.
1: That one boot, that was the most frustrating. He talked about that was incomplete. It was a bad throw. That was like the only time that I felt like he was really frustrated, and he didn't completely lose his composure, but one of the times he was just really frustrated. And you talk about body language, Greg. Gunnar Stockton epitomizes that during the course of a game.
10: 1,000%. And I thought he played the best game of his career. Really, really good.
1: All right. We'll have more for you in the final hour of the show. A lot of games we haven't gotten to. We'll do it next.
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1: All right, welcome back in. McElroy and Kublik in the Morning. We've talked a lot of Alabama, Georgia. Talked a little bit of Texas, Oklahoma. 27-24, Oklahoma gets Red River. Arch Manning, 19 of 31, 260 yards passing, 3 touchdowns, 2 picks. Cam Coleman, 5 for 110, a touchdown. John Mateer, 18 of 26, 155, no touchdowns, no picks. But this offense found just enough life, a little bit of life for the Oklahoma offense, and you get some big plays in other departments, and you find a way to win. You called the game, Greg. It was one of the maybe two or three, I guess, paths on the roadmap. When you pulled out that Rand McNally, there weren't going to be many options for Oklahoma to get this win. And this was probably the primary route that they had to have to be able to get it. And listen, they did a lot of things to be able to get down that road, but they pulled it off. And it was a huge one for Venables and company. They needed it.
10: Enormous. Like, got to have it back against the wall. Season-saving victory. And it went, like you said, about exactly how it had to go. You know what I'm saying? I mean, it was one of those situations where they needed all hands on deck. Like, it was going to be really hard. And it'll be hard for most teams to manufacture a bunch of points against Texas, man. Like, their defense is excellent. It's really, really good. So you got to find creative ways of getting them. And there's been a little bit now with Texas. There is starting to become a pretty significant pattern of, hey, you can get them when they're punt teams on the field. That's now two touchdowns surrendered, one by block, one via touchdown return against Tennessee. So you can manufacture points in the third phase. You also can manufacture some points by your defense, turn it over, and getting hands on the ball. And they did that. So it was just a wild game, really a wild game, and just a game of momentum. But tell me this, Cole, like you watched it. What was it that was so different about Oklahoma's offense in the second half, particularly running the football, that didn't exist in the first half? Because I still am trying to figure out how they all of a sudden started getting movement.
1: Barely stubborn with it. And I think, too, some of the things that they did helped wear the defense down a little bit. We talked about that wham play. And they, when those whams or even they almost looked like splitters. So when we say that, it's essentially a trap play. And you guys, if you listen to this whole show, you heard us talking about the interior of the Texas D-line earlier. Like, they are really, really good. If there's a position group in the SEC that is not getting the credit it deserves, I may put the Texas D-tackles at the top of the list. I don't hear anybody else talk about them. Nobody else is talking about those dudes. And they wreck shop on a consistent basis. They did it to Tennessee. They pretty much did it to Oklahoma. And I know a couple things got going. But I think when you start coming across that, when they come flat and you allow that, and it's one of the things that I thought, you're going to see people start doing it to Tennessee. Because Xavier Gilliam's getting too far upfield too fast. And you got to use it against them. So you allow the D-tackle to come upfield, and you come flat across, and you knock them sideways a little bit. You trap them, and then you try to get quickly up underneath that. And they didn't – here's the crazy thing, Greg. Oklahoma didn't even hit it right a couple times.
10: Yeah.
1: But what that does is those D-linemen start thinking about it, and they don't like getting hit from the side. And a couple of them early, they went low, which you can do in the tackle box. So I think that start making them think too. And then they ran that counter from under center, had about a 7 or 8 yard pickup late in the game. I think it was third quarter, like a 1st and 10, late third quarter. They have not run that play under center all year. I was pretty sure of that. I'm now 100% certain of that. So I just think they mixed in a few things. They did some things to kind of wear on them a little bit. But ultimately, Greg, what have we talked about with Oklahoma all year? The complete of commitment to the run game. And I felt like in this game, it was kind of like, hey, let's just keep handing it off a little bit. Just a little bit. And you see what kind of difference it makes when you don't just immediately go turn into a drop back team. Have just some kind of commitment to it. Maybe the defense will be wrong. Maybe they'll jump a gap. Maybe they'll over pursue. And by God, we'll get 7 yards on a run play. Like, that's what commitment to it does. And those are the things that I saw in the second half of that game for Oklahoma. A little bit of commitment, some new run, new formations, and a little bit of a new run scheme. All just different enough. Now, listen, that's not why Oklahoma won the game. But you needed some run game there in the second half to be able to get that win. Because we can point to a lot of other things, specifically with you know, the Texas offense. Like, Arch made some throws you can't make. I thought that was yes. one of the big stories coming out of the weekend. Jared Curtis, Arch Manning, who else? I'm going to have to go look at the score. There were about four SEC quarterbacks this weekend that absolutely made throws that you just cannot make. Oh, Sam Leavitt, goodness. And his was more of an attempt of a throw that you just, you can't do it. You can't do it right there. Hell, Trinidad had one or two that were dropped that you're just like, you can't make that throw. Marcel Reed, you can't throw that ball right there. Like, KJ Jackson had one. I mean, it's just like multiple quarterbacks with just like, you cannot attempt that throw in that spot. Like, under no circumstances do you let go of that football right there. And I saw four or five different SEC quarterbacks that I'm just immediately, and Arch had two of them, two bad ones late in the game where you just cannot make that throw. So, yeah, they got some help in some other ways, but you're right. They mixed a few things up, and it helped just generate a little bit more to where they were able to find a way to move the football enough and get a win. And like we said earlier, Mateer needed to make a couple of big throws. And I don't know what the numbers would be, Greg, but you could argue 2 to 4 of the biggest throws of his season were on the last two or three drives of that game.
10: Without question. I mean, the last throw of the game was by far his best throw of the game. Perfectly placed back shoulder. He had missed a couple earlier. I mean, he didn't throw it. I mean, even the third down was not a great throw. It was a touch late, a touch inside, but it was where it needed to be. It was on time enough to get the conversion. But all things considered, man, you look at a lot. I thought Mateer played a safe game, a very conservative game. There's a lot more there for him. Like, I've maintained this, and I've been saying it for a while now. Like, I think Ben Arbuckle, that offense is not as broken as people realize. Like, it's really not. The O-line's a challenge, no doubt about it. They did play a little better in the second half. But there's guys open on the field sometimes, and I think Mateer, like, you got to balance that message a little bit of, hey, don't screw it up, and, dude, we need you to rip it. Like, there's some things that they got to figure out with that, and they got to balance that message, and that's a hard thing to balance. I remember as a quarterback, like, being told all the time, don't screw it up, don't screw it up, don't screw it up. Well, it makes you hesitant. It forces you to play a little slow. It forces you to make sure it's open. And in the SEC, you just can't do that. You got to cut it. You got to know. You got to just deliver it and trust it, and that's how you play it. So that's huge. As far as Arch is concerned, look, the first throw that was intercepted and taken to the house, I can almost live with that one a little better. He's got to finish through it. He had to layer the ball. He just lost it a touch high. That happens. Like, you don't. I mean, it's terrible. Like, it's a bad miss for sure. But it's not like it's not one where he's throwing to the right guy. He just missed it. It's just the way it goes, and it you know, that's one he'd love to have back. The last one I cannot get over. I said it before the snap, like, pressure look from Oklahoma. You got five guys right side of the center. Like, you knew they were blitzing. There's only one receiver over there. Like, you knew they were bringing heat. You knew they were overloading you. They've overloaded you most of the afternoon. So you knew pressure was coming, and he was surprised by it. Like, that is a problem for me. Like, that is a problem for him to be surprised by the pressure and not to see it pre-snap, and then to throw it late inside on a really a not a blitz beating route. I mean, it's like a curl route, comeback, short comeback. Like, that's not a blitz beating route. Like, quick slants. Quick throws, side adjustments. Like, those are the things that are blitz beating routes. That really wasn't one. So it allowed Guillory to kind of squat on it and make a play. So that one was really, really tough. Because if you look at his eyes, Cole, go and watch the end zone copy. Look at where his eyes were as soon as he snapped the ball. They were looking left and the pressure's coming right, and he was shocked. That's a concern. That can't happen anymore. You have to know where the pressure's coming from. And you have to have answers. When you're surprised, that's when you die. And that's exactly what happened in that situation. So he's got to do a better job seeing it and adjusting to it, because that was a hard one to forgive.
1: I feel like that's a good t-shirt. When you survive, that's when you die. When you're surprised, that's when you die.
10: It's true. Like, you cannot be surprised. Like, How many times have we talked about this with a million different quarterbacks over the years? Quarterbacks that snap the ball without a plan. You know what I'm saying?
1: Yeah.
10: Like, we've talked about this forever. We've talked about it with Alabama quarterbacks. We've talked about it with Auburn quarterbacks. We've talked about it with quarterbacks in the SEC. We've talked about it quarterbacks all throughout the country. Every time you snap the ball, you have to have a plan. And you can tell the guys, and anyone, my wife, my seven-year-old son could watch these games and tell, oh, based on the quarterback's reaction, based on his mannerisms, he was surprised. You know, you could tell by how quickly they move when they see an unblocked guy, or how quickly they move when the play doesn't go according to plan. Like, that's hard. But when you snap the ball with the plan on every single snap, then at least those things won't catch you off guard, so it won't compound the mistake. And that's what happened in that game. So look, they called a good defense. They brought pressure. He didn't see it. He made a bad play worse by throwing it inside to where it could be intercepted to give Oklahoma a chance to win it in regulation. So really tough moment for him, a teachable moment, and one that he's got to do a better job of identifying and diagnosing before the snap.
1: Absolutely. Steve Sarkisian, Texas coach, on some of those things that need to be identified and repaired for his Texas football team after the game.
18: You know, for us, there's obviously a level of disappointment. There's a level of anger and frustration because we know we have issues that need to be fixed, and we're working on those issues and trying to get them fixed. But they reared their ugly head today against a quality team. And that's what, in this conference, what happens. If you expose yourself to these errors, good teams in our conference are going to take advantage of them, and you get beat. And that's exactly what happened today.
1: So that's Steve Sarkisian.
10: Look at the play. I just pulled the play up again because I wanted to see it. Texas in this scenario, they have a center, a right guard, and a right tackle, and a running back on the right side of Arch Manning. Okay, Cole, you can pull it up
1: now. What's our play number here?
10: On telemetry, it's 167.
1: Oh, boy.
10: All right, 167. For Texas's offense, it'd be the last offensive snap. So however you want to get
1: to. I can probably find it pretty quick, yeah.
10: Yes. Look at from the end zone copy. All right, Texas has center, right guard, right tackle, running back. Oklahoma has defensive tackle shaded to the center's right shoulder. They have Kip Lewis walked up over the left guard. They have Taylor Wine outside the right tackle. So you have guard and tackle covered. You also have another edge defender that is lined up even wider than Taylor Wine. And then you have number two, who is a safety, that is lined up on the right side. They have five defenders on the right side of the center. On the left side of the center, you have a linebacker lined up, head up to outside the left guard, and a wide nine. Just based on numbers, tell me what the coverage responsibilities are on that play. Hang on a second. We got five guys at the right side of the center, and I have three blockers and only one eligible receiver? Like, what do you think they're doing? Of course they're overloading me. I got to see that. Like, boom. All right, Ricky call. Full slide right. Back, you got end-man line of scrimmage left. That end-man line of scrimmage is literally on the logo, 6 yards off the left guard. Like, that's who my running back's now responsible for.
1: Barely gets to the B-gap. He's not even going to have anybody to block.
10: No.
1: You won't even get there.
10: Now I got 5 for 5, right side of the center. Everyone's sliding out, pushing it all the way. My back's responsible, 1-2, 38-98. I know that I'm hot off two of those. If they both come, I'm hot. I got to get rid of it. But at least it's in my face, and I have my quick answer to the left. Like, these are the protection adjustments. Like, this is not a hard pickup. This is a pretty easy pickup.
1: I don't know, man. Go two plays earlier.
10: Pass interference?
1: Tell me if you think slide protection is going to always be right for Texas.
10: No, I'm not saying slide protection is always going to be right. I'm looking at two plays earlier. It's overload left. Very similar pressure.
1: Heineke's getting a hit on the quarterback.
10: Look at the safeties.
1: You're not wrong with what you're saying. and this is part of the conversation that I've wanted to have today, is I don't – you and I have said it since week one. You and I said it going into the season. I think I emphasized it a little bit more than you did because you wanted to give them a fair shot. But these people that still think that Texas has a top five draft pick on their offensive line, and these people that think that Texas's offensive line is dominant, y'all got to figure some things out because you don't know what you're talking about. You don't. You don't know what you're talking about. And I don't know when people are going to see it. This offensive line's not good, Greg. They're not good. They haven't been good.
2: Well, there's one very
1: obvious
2: line.
1: They weren't good in the fourth quarter of the Ohio State game when everybody thought they, quote, took over the game. Number two takes over the game for Texas. That's what happens. And that's what people need to start realizing. The reason Texas runs the ball is about 85% of number two. And then zero comes in, and he's almost as good as number two. They have success in the run game largely because of their skill. That's it. And by the way, their quarterback can run too. And he gives them some stuff in the run game. But this group is not playing good football. They are not. And I haven't seen them play really good or elite or great football all season. Yet, for some reason, the messaging is the big, bad Texas offensive line. I haven't seen them play well this year. I'm sorry, but it's just I don't know why no one wants to talk about it. I don't know why the misconception is just holding. Because when Alabama's O-line was bad last year, everyone was happy to point that out. When Oklahoma's offensive line struggles, everybody's happy to point that out. When LSU couldn't block a soul last year, we're all happy to point that out. But no one wants to say that the Texas offensive line is not getting the job done. And they are not. They're not.
2: There's one guy in particular that's a massive liability.
1: Is it the one that everybody thinks is going to be drafted the highest?
2: No.
1: Because he hadn't played well either.
2: No, there's another gear for him, but the interior of that offensive line is a problem. And look, number zero for Oklahoma, David Stone.
1: Big time.
2: Is a war daddy. Like, he's going to make a lot of guys look bad. So, if this was a one-off, I could live with it. But I know I can get after Texas in between the guards. I know it. I know I can get after him. And that's a problem for the quarterback. That's a problem for the offense. That's a problem with a lot of things. So I don't disagree with you. I also don't know. I don't think they have like a war daddy tight end either that's going to just all of a sudden start mowing folks. Like that's
1: no,
2: a
1: and
2: concern.
1: They had their tight ends on really good receivers one-on-one multiple times in this game. And you can't keep doing that. You can't keep doing that. And it's not just Texas. I saw that multiple times this weekend where – unless you're Alabama or Georgia, you can't do that. Missouri might be able to get away with it. Maybe. Florida, possibly with number seven, but I don't want him in pass pro. Run game, he's great. I don't want him out there. I don't even want the Alabama tight ends one-on-one against these edge rushers in pass pro. Or the Georgia
2: pass pro
1: kids.
2: Is bad ball for tight ends. I haven't seen a good tight end in pass pro in years. Like
1: that's
2: that,
1: not
2: you
1: what built
2: you don't
1: to do,
2: want
1: man.
2: Him there.
1: That's not no. it. And it's like
2: no,
1: more
2: they're
1: and more
2: there to provide
1: like, okay.
2: an extra gap. That's it. That's all they're there. Like they're not there to be on an island in pass pro.
1: No, they're not. 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
22: Another rainy day, another wild storm rolling through Trustful. 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

0: All right, welcome back in. McElroy Cubic in the morning, 10:24, where I am in Charlotte, North Carolina, Monday, October 12th. 9:24 there in Birmingham. A lot to get to still. Let's try to just blast through a couple other games. We'll start in the SEC and then try to work our way out that we just hadn't gotten to yet. Kentucky gets a really nice win against LSU at home, 35-34. Another overtime win for Will Stein. Goes for two immediately, Greg. Listen, Will Stein admitted it was a check. Like, I mean, he said they checked the call. Kenny Minchie can check it. You go empty, which means you have no backs. They shifted to empty earlier in the game. Now it's a different formation. I believe they shifted to trips to the left into the boundary. And so it was a little bit more congested in the box. But you completely empty out the box if you're the LSU defense here on a two-point conversion, which I don't know anybody watching that game that didn't just say, man, the quarterback could just pick his spot and run here because Minchie's got decent mobility, and that's what he does, and it ends up being an easy conversion. But this was a rough one to watch from an LSU perspective. I didn't think they were committed to the run game. They definitely did to running the ball between the tackles. A lot of east and west stuff from LSU in the run game, jet sweeps, things of that nature. And Sam Leavitt just, when he settles in the pocket, he's great, and he throws beautiful ball. But, man, he panics sometimes, and it is hard for him to get comfortable. Like, it's hard for him to find his calm in the pocket. Like I said, Greg, when he finds it, he's really good, but there are a lot of instances that he doesn't find it as well.
1: Well, here's what I find kind of amazing about this is so much of the attention has gone towards the offense. Dude, you score 35 points on the road in the rain. I mean, that should be enough. When you have one of the top defenses in America, and some of the things in this game, and look, I can live with getting gashed on the first play of the game on a duo. Like, you just misfit it, and it's out the gate. Like, all right, I can live with that. I'm talking more structurally alignment-based. Like, and look, Kenny Minchie made some really nice throws, some tight window throws. The throw in overtime was a thing of beauty, you know, kind of held him up on an inside breaking route. Like, there was a few that he threw in a really good spot that were tough to defend. You got to tip your cap sometimes. But at the same time, man, there were a few things structurally on defense where I'm like, man, what? It's almost like they were trying to do too much. You know, we often talk about it with offenses from time to time. Like, man, they got a little cute there. I don't like that. You know, got a little cute. I thought sometimes in this game there was a few too many moments in which I felt like LSU's defense was a little cute. And it doesn't mean they can't fix it. I just think their personnel's better to where it's really unnecessary to be overly creative defensively. Like, you got dudes, man. So, and look, everyone will point to the two-point conversion, but that was probably the most egregious. You got a decent quarterback mobile. A quarterback that could beat you with his legs, and you want to bracket multiple wide receivers and not have a soul in the box to account for quarterback run game. You got four defensive linemen that are exclusively responsible, and you want to line up wide. You got four defensive linemen that are exclusively responsible for stopping the threat of quarterback run, and you got seven guys dedicated to five wide receivers and no one on the quarterback. Like, that can't happen. You know, they got to call time out there.
0: And you don't rush the A-gap either. You don't rush either A-gap.
1: Well, I mean, they didn't even twist it. Like,
0: both of your interior rushers rush into the B-gap, which just gives you a ton of room to run. Like, it was literally stealing.
1: Completely. Untouched. Unaccounted for. On the most critical down and distance of the game. And it's just one that I have a hard time wrapping my head around. You know, so, look, I'm not assessing blame. I think Blake Baker's a great coach. I think LSU's got really good defensive personnel. And I think that Will Stein and Joe Sloan had them in a blender a few different times for sure. They did a great job. But I thought that some of the things that they did defensively in this game, I think if they could do it over again, they would have done it differently. You know what I mean?
0: Yeah, no, I agree, and I thought it was a really nice plan from Kentucky. You mentioned some of those throws from Minchie. Boy, there were a couple that could have gone either way early. They ended up being incomplete, but, like, he attempted some balls in some really tight windows that you're kind of like, woo, That would have been a nice completion. That also could have ended poorly. But it just shows his confidence, I think, in where they are. He picks his spots extremely well. Like we talked about some of these other quarterbacks in the league, Greg, that are just, it seems like they're just making throws at times, like they're just throwing the ball. He never feels like he does that. Like he has good intentions in almost every throw. And now it might be narrow as far as the chances of success, but it feels like it's intended well, where some guys are just kind of like, you know, hero ball. Like, here we go. Like, they feel like they have no choice but to just throw it. And it's kind of like, man, you didn't have to do that there. Because Minshew makes great decisions to when he leaves the pocket, when to throw it away. I mean, even a sack or two that I've seen him take this year, it's kind of like, you know what? It's probably the right thing to do right there. Like, just eat it. Don't hurt your team. Live to fight another day. Like, the level of maturity that he plays quarterback is different from so many other guys. Like, that's what I watch him operate this offense. And that's what he does. He operates the offense well. He'll take checkdowns. He'll throw underneath the tight ends. Like, he doesn't care. They ask him to run, he'll run. They don't live and die on it, but they'll sprinkle it in every now and then. And guess what? They're stubborn with the run. I mean, there are not a lot of teams in college football. Think about this. How many teams do you watch every week that are stubborn with the run to a fault? Seriously,
1: no one's quite 2015.

0: job with the run game. I think they're patient. They've obviously he's been calling plays for a long time. And honestly, they put a lot of money into their run game, and they put a lot of money into their offensive line. So that's where they put their resources, and that's what they're going to lean on when the going gets tough. You know what I'm saying? It's not really that surprising. They didn't spend as much at wide receiver, even though they got a couple good ones. They didn't spend as much at quarterback, even though they got a really good one, a really mature one. They put a lot of money in the O-line and the running back. So it makes sense that, hey, when push comes to shove, if it's a 50-50 call between run or pass, I'm going to trust those guys that we put a bunch of money into. So, and I don't blame them a lick.
1: Yeah, it's fun to watch though. And Will Stein, just after the game, his thoughts, the Kentucky head coach, on that win against LSU.
2: There's really not a lot of words right now. I'm pretty shocked. In shock. I shouldn't say shocked. I'm in shock. We got a really good football team. Really good football team. People count us out. I took a picture of College Game Day this morning. Everybody picked LSU. Keep doing that. I appreciate that. Gives us a lot of fuel and a lot of fire because everybody doubts us. And this is a really tough group. It's battled a lot. Injuries, a lot of change that's happened since we've gotten here. And so this is a really big moment for our players. Really big moment for our players. They've earned it.
1: That was Will Stein after the win. LSU head coach Lane Kiffin on his team's execution after the loss.
3: If you don't execute, you don't execute. The punt return, got a player there tackling him and doesn't tackle him. And it goes outside, and the long run, we get scooped out of a gap, and the ball goes for a long run. So if you don't do fundamentally sound stuff, you get exposed versus good teams.
1: I mean, yeah, execution was a problem for them, Greg. That was a part of the issue. I mean, I don't think that, they played lackadaisical or lazy. I mean, I thought,
0: No,
1: especially on
0: gosh, no.
1: defense. I thought LSU's front played hard. I thought Dylan Jones, when given the opportunity, ran hard. I don't think effort was an issue. And I'll say this, you give the Kentucky front a lot of credit because that's a group that, like I told you, South Alabama, they couldn't get to the quarterback. And they had been inconsistent getting to the quarterback. They did not have to overcommit often to affect the quarterback. Sam Green was really good off the edge. Harkless dented the pocket. He got pressure inside. I thought when Godfrey had to play down and try to do some things either at the line of scrimmage or behind the line of scrimmage, he made some things happen. So, they had Mykese Humphrey-Grace. I saw him in the backfield a couple of times. Lorenzo Cowan, 8, was good off the edge. So they needed some guys to affect the pocket, and they did that up front. Because if you give Levitt time, he can pick you apart. And Kentucky was going to have to affect things up front, and they were able to do that. So that front seven, that D line, you got to give them a ton of credit for how they played in this game as well.
0: Yeah, and I think when you look at it, man, there's a lot of things. I mean, a lot of things to like with what they've accomplished and what they've put together the first few weeks. And we said it a few weeks ago, and Bama beat them, right? What did we say? What was our reaction up to that game?
1: Pretty good football team still. They
0: It's
1: did
0: like
1: some, they
0: you
1: got
0: don't
1: some
0: know it
1: things.
0: yet, but I think they're going to be pretty good. Like, and not that we're, wizards by any stretch. There's a million things that we're wrong about all the time, but like you could just sense that they had the makings, they had the foundation to be in a really good, solid football team. Now, did I anticipate two top 10 wins in his first six games as a head coach? No, but I can't say I'm surprised that they're super competitive, and I can't say I'm surprised that they're winning games. I'm not at all. Nothing about this is surprising to me.
1: Nope. I'll tell you one thing you don't have to wait for, though, talking about some of these other SEC games, is your dental care.
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1: All right, we'll get to a quick break. Come back. We've got more SEC games that we need to get to, other college football games we need to recap from over the weekend. We'll do that right after this on Jocks.
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11: Professional grade. Welcome back in. McElroy and Kubik in the morning, 9:40, Monday, October 12th on Jocks. A couple other games from around the SEC we'll start with and then try to go national. If not, we'll get to them tomorrow. Tennessee holds on against Arkansas, 24-17. Sean Bishop, another really nice day, 19 for 138. Again, a lot of that came late because they kind of stuck with it. But you see, Listen, I've told people that I think Arkansas is going to get one. You see the signs of life, like K.J. Jackson, when he has time, he can deliver the ball. He can make good throws. You got good backs. Settles does some nice things for Arkansas in this game. But obviously, you got Sutton Smith and Braylon Russell that can do some things. The offensive line just not been great. Chris Marshall, 7 for 56. Like, I'm still going to say it. Quincy Rhodes had the scoop and score. Like, I still think they're going to get one. They're going to get somebody. And they were a little more – they leaned on the run just a little bit more in this game, like tried to get it going a little bit more. Felt good about that. They were disruptive up front. And it's unfortunate because a team like that, Greg, you wonder where their confidence is when they get close. It hits you a little bit harder because you haven't found a way to win many games. But people are concerned with Tennessee's ability to push the ball downfield. They didn't take many shots in this game. George McIntyre can do it. And you leaned on the run, but they're going to have some of those explosives at some point in time if they're going to win a lot more games.
12: You know, and I think getting explosive is so important. And I, for whatever reason, it just hasn't really been part of the arsenal so far. Why do you think that is?
2: I think in this game, they're getting three deep safeties a lot, and maybe it wasn't the looks that they wanted. And then the O-line's beat up. I don't think they have time. I mean, and you got Quincy Rhodes. You got a couple guys that can rush the passer for Arkansas, too. Like, they did a good job winning some one-on-ones. So I think protection and some of the looks that they're getting. And I don't think they mind winning games like this. Like, if they get the shots, they'll take them.
12: No, I think they want to now. It's nice to see them have so many different avenues to success now compared to what it once was, you know?
2: Right. But, you know, Tennessee fans don't like that, and they're frustrated with that. But Josh Heupel had this to say after the Vols found a way to get past Arkansas.
7: Talked about it during the week. It'd be a four-quarter ball game. There's a lot of things we got to do better in the beginning, middle parts of the game, but I love how we finished, in the last, quarter and change. Win the football game, outscore them, I think 17-3. Guys were resilient, kept competing. Defense was lights out in the first half offensively, had some drives, missed a field goal, some things we don't execute, just little things. We got to play smarter and not change the situation, some of the penalties offensively. Special teams were solid all day. Third quarter, both sides of the ball don't start as fast as we need to. However, at the end of it, competitive composure, keep competing, and find a way to win.
2: So Josh Heupel and company get a win. They get to 5-1, Alabama on deck for the Vols. Just kind of quick peek at that game, looking ahead, G-Mac, like matchup thing you're most looking forward to for third Saturday in October.
12: I think the biggest thing is, how does Alabama's defense respond? You know Tennessee's going to come in trying to run the football. I think a response from them's big. I think it's easy to look at the numbers after the fact and say, oh, it wasn't a great day. There were parts of it that were very good. You know, there were parts of it that you feel good about. I do think, though, that there's room for growth there, especially up front seven defensively. So that's worth watching. I also think that Alabama's pass rush needs to be more impactful. That will be big in this game potentially. For Tennessee, I think manufacturing some explosives. Alabama's had some fits, given up big plays downfield. Tennessee hasn't really done that just yet. Can they? Will they? Is it now that it's time to start taking those shots? Tennessee's defensive front's elite. What's going on with Rayson Delgado, the center? If he's out, one who fills in, is it Waldrop? And if so, how do they handle the defensive tackles? I mean, there's a lot of really interesting parts of this game.
2: Yeah, that Rayson Delgado injury and maybe the best interior defensive lineman in college football right now is an interesting part of that to watch. I don't think there's any doubt. We've been watching prices go up on everything, though. If your AC acts up in this Alabama heat, last thing you need is somebody pushing a brand-new system on you. That's why I trust Douglas Cooling and Heating, Alabama license number 17181. 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

0: Welcome back in. McElroy and Kubelik in the morning. It is 9:49, Monday, October 12th, right here on Jocks. 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
0: All right, let's get to our bad box scores of the day. First and foremost, I will give you our chosen sons, the Soldotna.
2: They're the Stars.
3: Stars.
0: Big week coming up for our chosen ones because it's playoff time.
2: Let's go.
0: In Alaska. They just snuck past the Wasilla
1: Wombats.
2: Wolves.
3: Wombats. I'm going to say Grizzlies.
0: The Warriors.
3: Ah, good one.
0: I don't know how we don't know all of these. Yeah, it's the same like five teams that played every year for the last 3 years that we've been doing this. They just snuck past Wasilla 46-8
2: over
0: the weekend. That wraps up the regular season for Soldotna. They finished the regular season 7-2, six conference, outscored their opponents 386-141 in the regular season. Oddly enough, they were 3-2 at home, 4-0 on the road. They play Lathrop Friday night in the playoffs. They lost to Lathrop earlier this season, September the 4th, 23-20. So a massive matchup for Soldotna coming up this weekend.
1: It's hard to beat an Alaskan team twice in a year.
0: Not for Soldotna, it's not.
2: Let's go.
0: It will be a tougher this weekend. On to college football. The Alcorn State.
2: Are the Tigers? No, are they the Hornets?
0: I mean, they're not.
2: Braves.
0: They are the Braves.
2: Braves.
0: Huh. They just snuck past the Arkansas Baptist.
3: Let's say Tigers.
0: Nope.
2: Are they the Bulldogs?
0: They're not.
1: They're the Frenchmen.
0: They're the Buffaloes.
2: Ooh.
1: Oh, wow.
2: We were close.
0: And they got trampled 63-7.
2: Let's go. When they scored those 7 points, first or second half?
0: Second quarter.
2: Bad coaching.
0: And Alcorn State by quarter, 14-14, 21-14. So better.
2: There we go.
0: Good
2: see?
0: Coach.
2: Elite coaching, baby.
1: New, yeah.
0: Alcorn State ran the ball 53 times for 323 yards and six rushing touchdowns.
2: Ground and pound, baby.
0: Four players scored a touchdown on the ground. Jalen Tolbert, not the receiver from Alabama, he had 123 passing with a touchdown. He had 48 rushing with a touchdown.
2: Okay.
0: Now, it was a decent day on the ground for Arkansas Baptist with 132, but they passed for 74 yards. Two quarterbacks combined to go 8 of 20 for no touchdowns and an interception. Not what you're looking for. On third down, 4 of 14 on the day.
2: That's where I got.
1: They got four.
3: All right.
1: Arkansas, usually seen 0-1.
0: Your total yardage differential, 446-206.
1: That didn't account for punting, so...
0: Well, it's not ideal with how you want that to go there. But
3: not ideal.
0: Either way, Alcorn State gets the win. I don't know if we've ever had the Arkansas Baptist Buffaloes in the show before.
3: I don't feel like we have. I feel like we've had Wachita Baptist, which is like next to it.
0: We definitely have had that. Yes. Also, the Norfolk.
2: Are they the Pirates?
3: The who?
0: No, not the Pirates. Norfolk State.
3: Oh, Norfolk State.
2: They're the Bucks.
3: Gosh.
0: They're not the Bucks.
2: It's the Braves?
0: That was Alcorn.
1: I thought they were Reds too.
0: They're the Spartans.
2: Spartans.
1: They're green. Yeah.
3: I would never. Yeah.
0: This
3: that.
0: Was not, Sparta.
3: You could have given me 100 tries.
0: As I picked these two for the two that went down in their mascots because I don't think we've ever had them. This was Sparta.
3: That's what it's coming down to. There's too many options. We got to go by mascots.
0: Well, they knocked off the Virginia Lynchburg
1: Horses.
0: No.
2: Timberwolves.
0: No. No.
3: I'm going to say Bulldogs.
0: Dragons.
2: Okay. Come on, G-Man.
3: Good one.
0: And they got torched 62-0.
3: Oh, boy.
1: Dracaris.
0: Okay. Decent day through the air for Norfolk State. Three different players combined to go 14-22 for 172 and two touchdowns, but it was on the ground. 35 carries for 299 yards on the ground. 11 different players carried the football for Norfolk State.
2: Okay.
0: Now, while Virginia Lynchburg did have 176 yards passing, by the way, four different players threw a pass, they were 23 of 45 to get to those 176. No touchdowns. Four interceptions. They ran the ball 23 times for 48 yards.
3: Ugh. Ah, not great.
1: Key to the game.
0: Not ideal.
3: Not great.
0: 26 players recorded a tackle in the game for Norfolk State.
2: Good dip. Great dip.
0: Your yardage differential, 471 to 224. Virginia Lynchburg was 5 of 15 on third down. So not ideal. Not ideal. Want it to be.
3: No.
0: You lose the turnover battle 6-2, it's usually not going to go your way. And you get out a rush 299-48. It's not what you're looking for there. It's not ideal. Not ideal.
3: Not all at right.
0: all. Great show today. We have so many more games to get to tomorrow. We have SEC games we didn't hit today. We'll go out of conference tomorrow, get to some of the national picture, take a look at that AP Top 25, and obviously then begin to spin a little bit towards next week. That's coming up tomorrow, 7 to 10 a.m. Three-man front is coming up next on Jocks. Paul Feinbaum right after that for all your college football discussion. Keep it locked right here.
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0: Anytime. Landrum Roberts, Pat Smith, Conrad Van Order. This is Three Man Front on Jocks.
1: It is 10 o'clock. It is Reaction Monday, and we want to hear from you. You got plenty to say. 205-834-9450. We will even take phone calls by penalty vultures. We actually will do that on this program because this is your program. If you want to talk about it, we will let you. If not, that's cool too. We will dive deep into what took place on Saturday night in Bryant-Denny Stadium as the Georgia Bulldogs flexed its muscles as the best team in the conference just hours after Texas threw up on itself in Dallas, Texas against Oklahoma. So I don't think there's any debate whatsoever that the Georgia Bulldogs are hands down the best team in this conference. Now it will be a fight to who is the second best and who could get to Atlanta to potentially knock Georgia off that throne.
2: Yeah, and if you watch the game on Saturday night between those two teams, some could make the argument that Georgia won, Alabama too. That was kind of my instant reaction after that football game. But I was a penalty vulture on Saturday as well. And I typically don't do it, Pat, from the sideline. But we had one of the officials that just refused to call a hold. And it was happening blatant every time. And I said, "What? Why?" I just asked him why he was out there.
1: Did he respond?
2: He didn't. I didn't say anything nasty to him.
1: Were you trying to get ejected from the game so you can get an early start on I-22 to come home from Memphis?
2: And I typically don't engage, but oh my gosh, it was egregious. It was like, what are you doing? What are you looking at? Because that is holding. That's actually a form tackle.
1: Well, that was definitely a pass interference in the end zone.
2: It was.
1: There's no debate that. And but one thing is for sure, the Alabama Crimson Tide, they had their chances. Multiple chances.
2: They did.
1: And it was one of those type nights where they were not going to get a fumble. That when Gunnar Stockton fumbles the ball, it bounces right back into his belly. He was unstoppable on third down. Can't say enough about Gunnar Stockton as a competitor with guys in his face, throwing passes on third down. Just the defenses that Kirby had dialed up, especially in the second half, against Keelan Russell and the Alabama offense. It was impressive. And so Georgia gets the win. And I think a lot of people, especially on the Eastern Seaboard, those that follow the Georgia Bulldogs, you know, I posted something on social media on Saturday night, and I want to read it to you, Landrum, and I want to get your thought on this. Because I have been ridiculed. I have been cussed at. I have, you know, pictures of my house on satellite imagery, all that kind of fun stuff, just because I posted the following with the video of the pass interference. No pass interference. I said, the SEC won't explain the non-call. No answers, no accountability. Fans deserve transparency. The conference owes them answers. And at any point.
2: What's wrong with that?
1: At any point in that tweet, did I say that Alabama lost the game because of that no call? At any point in time, did I say that Georgia didn't deserve to win? But because I posted that, so far that's been responded to 804 times. It's been seen by 134,000 people on Twitter. But all of a sudden, people are coming after me and my family because I posted the SEC won't explain the non-call, no answers, no accountability. Fans deserve transparency. The conference owes them answers. I have been, and I know that I've got a bunch of these Georgia, you know what, that's chiming in on social media, and they don't listen to the show every day or know the history of this show. So whether we're talking about Major League Baseball blowing a call, have I not been consistent on this show that the head umpire should meet with a poll reporter after a game and explain themselves?
2: Yes.
1: That's exactly what I was saying there. I believe instead of getting a statement every Sunday from the Big Ten when they screw up officiating, which they did again yesterday, that it would be nice if perhaps the SEC would be proactive and allow one poll reporter the opportunity to talk to the white cap. Basically say, okay, take us through the call or take us through what Birmingham told you in your headset. Because since Birmingham will not give you the transparency, like they'll give you the live look in on the officials mm-hmm. when there's a call, but you don't hear the communication.
2: No.
1: But the ACC does it. Why doesn't the SEC? That's what I was referring to. Because then all of a sudden, we're actually talking about the X's and O's, what happened in the game, as opposed to wondering, what were you seeing? What were you hearing? What did Birmingham see? What did Birmingham not see? Hey, we didn't have a good angle on that one. Whatever the case, just like last year with Georgia and Auburn.
2: Yeah.
1: That would have been a great opportunity for someone to come out and explain themselves for what happened. That's what I was referring to. Not taking anything away from Georgia. Just like Conrad said this morning on his show, Georgia is the best team in this conference. Georgia, in my opinion, is the best team in the country. Sorry, Miami fans. That's the best team in the country. Not taking anything away from them. But we have got to do a better job from an officiating standpoint, hands down.
2: I agree across the board. And want transparency. And this is across all sports. How did you arrive at that decision? What was the breaking point where we thought it was a catch, but you saw something else? What did you see and where in the frame did you see it?
1: Because we are told, especially in Major League Baseball, you watch as much baseball as I do, we're told on certain challenges, well, New York has a different angle than what we have here
2: right.
1: on our television broadcast. Okay, well, somebody explain that. Hey, we had a different angle than what you see on the broadcast. You know, that angle shows that that was not an interception on the 10-yard line, that ball hit the ground. Okay, boom, you move on. But we don't get that. And because you don't get the transparency, then we have all the conspiracy theories.
2: Right.
1: Now we've got Lane Kiffin down at LSU saying a referee told him something at Kentucky because he's trying to justify his bad coaching that led to their second loss of the season. So, like I said, it would benefit everybody if the officiating would just be transparent, just like we're asking the College Football Playoff Committee to be transparent every Tuesday night.
2: 100%. We're transparent when we're talking about how much these guys are getting paid. We're talking about players. What are we hiding behind?
1: Yeah.
2: Are officials that hard to find? I know that they are. Good officials apparently are very hard to find. And guys that want to put themselves out there. And that's going to be the pushback on that.
1: Sure.
2: Is going to be, well, this guy, he's got a family like Pat Smith, and we don't want people coming after him like they are Pat Smith and saying nasty things when he has to go out there and explain himself.
1: Yeah,
2: well. But couldn't you pay like a Steve Shaw, a big boy that comes out, he has communication. I don't know.
1: Mm-hmm. Yeah, I mean it's
2: I mean
1: bad.
2: The Big Ten, I appreciate the fact, even if it's a day later, I appreciate the fact that the Big Ten does it.
1: It's just the fact that the Big Ten is doing it every Sunday now.
2: I know.
1: I mean, it's like every Sunday. Oh, well, you know, the clock's messed up. Oh, by the way, the clock that you're watching on your television is not the same clock that we have. And then they screwed up the whole Oregon UCLA 2-point conversion. It's every week. But I want to state again for the record, no one is taking away the fact that Georgia is the best football team in this conference.
2: No.
1: And hands down, they beat Alabama straight up. They took care of business. Major kudos to that. But why so many people get all in going crazy over a fact
2: that it was a really big play in a big game.
1: But it was also, there was a lot of big plays on third down that Alabama's defense didn't do their job, or you had the idiot
2: third down and eight. They're in their own shadow of the end zone, and it was a heck of a catch and a throw. And but
1: then you have
2: Lee stop there.
1: Lee do what he did at the end of the game, just the idiocy of that. So
2: I mean, you never even get to the Dijon Lee thing if you stop them there on third down.
1: Correct. So
2: if butts, candy, nuts.
1: And if my aunt had a, you know, she'd be my uncle.
2: Well.
1: You know I had to go there.
2: Somewhere in America. 205-834-94.
1: Yeah, that's true. I forget about that.
2: 50. Yeah. The text line, the phone lines are, when do we want to open up that fun bag?
1: I would say right this moment, because I know, unlike a lot of other shows in America, they don't want to talk to you. They don't want to hear you. We want to hear you. We want to get your text messages. We want your phone calls. I want to hear from people that were there at the game. I know that there was a lot of activities going on. I know there were some post-game things that was disgusting from a fan pushing a Georgia football player in his helmet. That you can't have that. I hope they find out who that person is. I hope that he is ejected and never allowed to be another Alabama football game. You can't do that. You can't have that. Mm-mm. That just, no. I don't care what fan it is or what school. You can't have that, period. And the people throwing crap on the field after the game, that's classless. You don't do that. Zero, nowhere. But again, if you're there, we'd love to hear from you. 205-834-9450.
2: All right, let's go to Mike first. He wants to talk Alabama. Hey, Mike, how are you?
3: Hey, guys, how are y'all? I came by Friday, said hey to y'all. I was at the game on Saturday.
2: Yeah.
3: My voice is still probably a little, you know, hoarse from Saturday. But, man, it was a great atmosphere. I'm a Bama fan through and through, die hard. It sucked. Losing sucks. No way around it. But the atmosphere was great. Conrad could probably attest to the booze on the pass interference call was louder than any third down fans trying to stop Georgia from hearing calls. And that was for the rest of the game. Had a Georgia fan sitting right in front of me and turned around and looked at me from the face mask call to the no targeting on Ryan Williams and the no call pass interference in the end zone and said, All three of those should have been called. But he also turned around and looked at me and shook my hand and talked to my cousin and said, these are the two best teams in the country. I don't care what nobody else says. We'll see each other in an SEC championship game and probably meet for the national championship. And I actually sat back and looked at it as we were leaving, and I kind of agree with the guy. Georgia and Bama are the two best teams in the country. They have the two best quarterbacks in the country. And the only other wide receiver that's better than everybody in the country is obviously.
2: Let me ask you this, Mike. You watched that entire game. Looking back on it, did you feel like Georgia was the better team?
3: They moved the ball a lot better than Alabama moved the ball up and down the field. Gunnar Stockton is legit. Gunnar Stockton is not in New York at the end of the year, there's a problem. The dude is a competitor, and he's legit. There's no taking that away.
2: No.
3: All in all, I do think defensively, Alabama played sloppy and a good portion of the game. They let some busted coverages go with the tight ends. But as far as
2: run defense at times.
3: Yeah, the run defense, the run fits, you know, but that's Georgia. I mean, they're going to push you out of the lane. They're going to get, you know, 5-6 yard carry, even with third, fourth string running backs, because that's Georgia's bread and butter. But to have Gunnar Stockton back there changes Georgia's whole offense.
1: It does. Can I ask you one question since you were there in attendance? And I know this morning, Conrad was in the press box at the game, and you just have to understand that where you're sitting in a press box or a different place in the stadium, you see and you don't see things. So I'm not really sure. Was there an actual flag dropped on the non-DPI? Because I know there was or wasn't?
3: There was, and he picked it up.
1: Okay. All right.
3: Yep, there was, and he picked it up. And there was also a flag thrown on the face mask where E.J. Carroll's helmet got ripped off that they picked up as well.
1: Okay, because obviously when you're watching on television, you don't get a chance to see all 22. Now, I do know on the non-DPI, the actual flag graphic popped up on the screen. And then magically, I guess it was picked up. So, like I said, I wasn't there. I wasn't in attendance. I couldn't see the whole field. So that's why I was asking you if it was indeed dropped and then picked up.
3: I think the graphic came early on TV because of Kirk and the other announcer.
1: Because they believe that it was an easy call,
3: exactly.
1: Right?
3: As soon as it happened, like, oh, my God, pass interference.
1: Right.
3: So the flag came up. But, yes, there also was a flag dropped, and then the white cap went over to him, and they picked it up and waved it off
1: and that's when DeBoer went nuts.
3: Conversation.
1: Okay.
3: Yes, exactly. Okay. That's more or less not just because the non-DPI, but because there was a flag dropped and picked back up.
1: Gotcha.
3: Yeah. So bring me my question. I'm going to ask you guys something. So I know the NFL did it. I think the UFL did it. Do y'all think that college football should go to, which is not just because I'm a Bama fan or whatever. I mean, it happens probably all over the country. But in close games like, you know, the Auburn-Oklahoma game a couple years ago, the Alabama-Oklahoma game a couple years ago, where you can maybe review certain pass interference calls?
1: Listen, I love the fact that the UFL had what they call, was it a super challenge?
2: Yeah.
1: You remember that?
2: Yep.
1: Where a coach
2: if
1: could
2: throw. If the film picks it up.
1: Absolutely. Like, hey, there was a hold. You guys missed a hold on that play. You throw the flag, and then they review it.
2: Yeah, late in games, I'm all about that, Mike.
1: Yeah, I agree.
3: I got you. Well, guys, it was good to see y'all Friday.
1: Mike, thanks for coming by.
3: Week. And Roll Tide, I hope they send Tennessee back to the orange garbage truck they rolled in on.
2: There you go. Thank you, Mike. Enjoyed seeing you.
1: Thanks, Mike.
2: Let's go to Dave. Hey, Dave.
4: Hey, guys. Yeah, well, I'm getting I got home at 2 o'clock Sunday morning. So it was from McFarland Road on 20 all the way to 459. It was 28 miles per hour.
1: Oh, boy.
2: All right, Dave's a Georgia fan, for those of you tuning in.
4: Yeah. So I sat with my daughter, and she's in the student section, so I got a student ticket, guest ticket, which they converted and transferred. I was probably 11 rows from the corner of the end zone where that pass or no pass interference call took place. And I can tell you, the ball was uncatchable. And the only reason the ball was uncatchable because it basically hit the Georgia player in the back. That was probably one of the most egregious calls I've ever seen. Now, that caller said, and I had two University of Georgia baseball players sitting in front of me, Ryan Black, the second baseman, and Trey Phillips, the third baseman. And we were like, well, we found a way to lose another one to Alabama, you know. But I did not, and I looked, we looked everywhere. I never saw, like I said, I was probably 200 feet from that actual play. And I never saw a flag hit the ground. I never, because we were all like, no flags, are you kidding me? We were like kind of trying to figure it out. But, you know, Alabama held Georgia a little bit, but Georgia held Alabama. You know, I mean, it was just one of those games where, you know how it is. If you look for holding on every play, you can call it, you know. But I think Alabama just lost their composure. They still had a chance there at the end, and they had other opportunities. If Georgia had had Nate Frazier and, you know, Chauncey Bowens, you wonder if the running game would have been a little bit better. I don't know, but that's just part of the game, man. It's like, but they got to hold these officials accountable, because officiating was, it was off the charts terrible.
1: Absolutely. Dave, appreciate the phone call.
2: Dave, thank you.
4: All right, guys.
1: Thank you so much. Hope to see you soon. Yeah. Thank you so much. Well, as you can tell, we're off and running. We got a full bank of phone calls, and we are dedicating time to you. If you would like to vent, you would like to discuss what took place Saturday night at Bryant-Denny Stadium, we're open. We will hear from Kalen DeBoer at 11, and it's going to be very interesting to hear from Kalen DeBoer, mainly because on the injury front, Alabama got banged up, as you would expect, quite heavily in that game against Georgia, including Rayson Delgatti, who I was told yesterday there is fear that he may be lost for the season. So we will see if we get an update on that. Ryan Coleman-Williams, is he in concussion protocol? His status for Tennessee could be up in the air. So there's a lot of things that over the next 30 to 45 minutes that hopefully we'll find out about this Alabama football team.
2: Look, this I'm not taking a side here, but of all the crazy targeting calls that we've seen, I mean, come on.
1: And it was the same guy that did not get the defensive pass interference called on. He was living right the other night. I'm just telling you, man.
2: He was. He really was.
1: I mean, unlike Dejon Lee, who got called the most penalties by any Alabama player on Saturday night.
2: I say this because they, in my opinion, they've taken targeting too far. Hear me that. But that was.
1: That seemed like targeting, but.
2: You remember this Georgia fan? I was like, it's not quite Junior Rose Green, but. That was okay.
1: All right, we'll hear from Kalen DeBoer at 11 o'clock. Auburn now heads between the hedges. We'll hear Alex Golish at 12 noon, and maybe Alex Golish will have a comment about Xavier Atkins. What is going on with him? A lot of rumors out there about his availability for the Georgia game. And then Michael Casagrande at 1 o'clock, plus a million of your phone calls, your text messages. It's going to be an all-timer. Join us here on Three Man Front.
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0: Welcome back into Three Man Front Reaction Monday here. 205-834-9450 if you want to join the conversation on the text line or the phone line. That is the number that you need to know. We'll get to more of your calls here on the Alabama-Georgia game in just a moment. But the thing you need to know is that as football season continues to move on, so are changes in the weather. 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
1: 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A lot of reaction to Bama, Georgia. Let's go to JD. Wants to talk Alabama. Hey, JD.
2: Hey, guys. Hey. How y'all doing today?
3: Good, doing JD. Well. How are you?
2: Awesome. Hey, what I've got is a little bit different. The officiating was just awful on both sides, but it takes away from a great game by the quarterback, Stockton of Georgia. I mean, I'm an Alabama fan, but this kid was on point. He made throw after throw on third down, just awesome throws that couldn't be defended. They were right there, just couldn't make the play. I was sitting on the 50-yard line and saw everything. The problem I have, though, is this same official is just taken away from one of the greatest games I've seen, and I've seen a lot of them. This guy has taken away from Georgia what they did and really from the opportunity for Alabama to do what they did. Yeah, they still had third down to go and all that. But that was a crucial, critical no call that was so much worse than the pass interference this idiot called on Alabama against Georgia earlier in the game that was not at a critical time. I'm telling you, these officials, either there's payoff going on, something's happening. This guy had glue in his pocket, would not throw a flag when he saw them. The spearing or the contact of the head, it was there, no doubt about it. He's right there looking at it. There's another guy there, too, who, it's just, like most people have said, it is awful, and we got to do something about it. There's so many questions about officiating in the SEC, but it's not just the SEC. The ACC has it right.
3: Yes.
2: I like the way they talk about it, and they at least let you know what they're looking at. The holding calls, yes, there's holding going on all the time.
3: Sure.
2: But we can't see inside in the open field like that. Those plays, the pass interference, everybody saw it. Average. Alabama. The other thing I want to say is you hear about the Alabama fan who was doing what he did, and that's awful. He should be ejected out of that place, never come back. But there's Georgia people pointing at Alabama fans going crazy and fighting right behind me with my son right there. And I'm like, I'm holding him off so he doesn't run into my son. And so it's not just Alabama now. Let's don't go there. The Georgia fans don't know how to win sometimes either. So it is what it is. But I just hate that Stockton, that could have been his Heisman moment. And he didn't really get the attention he should have gotten. I mean, he had a great game.
1: Yeah, he did.
2: It's awesome. And Georgia's a great team. I don't know if we'll see him again, but I don't think Georgia won't see Alabama again. I can tell you that.
3: No, I think Kirby is very well aware. Thank you for the call. Thank you so much.
1: I think both teams, just based on the physicality of that game, they don't want to see each other for quite some time.
3: So here's my question for Georgia fans that attended church yesterday. When you were in church yesterday, did you do the Lord's Prayer and then after that go into a profanity-laced tirade with people around your congregation like Kirby Smart did? Did you not find that weird how they say the Lord's Prayer inside the locker room for Georgia, and then he goes into an absolutely ridiculous profanity-laced tirade of what he wanted his players to do to the Alabama football team?
1: Yeah.
3: It was just weird. Why not do that, then do the Lord's Prayer? Why did you do the Lord's Prayer and then go into your profanity-laced tirade about what you wanted the players to do to Alabama? That was odd to me.
1: It was odd.
3: It was like you're putting the cart before the horse. You need to say all that, and then you need to come back and ask to be absolved of what you just asked everyone to do.
1: Well, if you're doing the Lord's Prayer, that's included. Not you personally for that specific transgression, but
3: it's just odd.
1: Forgive us our trespasses.
3: Yeah, forgive me for what I'm about to say and do.
1: I know what you're. Yeah, I get it. I get it.
3: I mean, just don't even do that. Just if you want to do your, hey, I want you to go out there and make them your blank, and I want you to do this or whatever the case may be, that's cool. That's how you want to motivate your football team. Go for it. But it was just odd to me to have the Lord's Prayer and then do that. That's all I'm saying.
1: Where do we, who is the person that gets to film all of these things? Because I know they're not supposed to, but I wonder if Kirby's like, you know what, dadgummit, we're going to find out who this guy is. There's one every single year.
3: I think they probably, they're okay with it getting out. It's like one of those things, like you're pointing your finger now, make sure, and you're winking the whole time. Make sure that nobody's got any recording devices going on.
4: And this only gets out if we win.
3: Correct.
1: I'll tell you who was serious about it, Mike Tomlin. Remember that? That was Antonio Brown that found out the hard way.
4: Mm-hmm.
1: He was Facebook Living.
3: Like I said, it was just odd to me. I mean, you can say whatever you want to. It's your football team. But I just, you know, when it gets out there, then everybody's saying, oh, he's man, what a savage. You're like, well, okay, well, what you, like, the whole prayer thing, you know, like, okay, yeah.
4: Well, I just go back to, was it the Clemson game where you had the Lane Kiffin speech that got posted on social media? It's like, oh, yeah, I'm sure that was an accident.
3: Yeah. Like, Lane did not know that somebody in that room.
4: Yeah, that was a complete and total accident. Not planned at all.
3: Yeah.
1: Some of the comments on Lane on Saturday. Saw the one that they made a commercial out of. You know the one I'm talking about, right?
4: Yeah.
1: Yeah.
4: Tough weekend for Lane.
1: Yeah.
3: But I'm going to go back before we get to the rest of our calls to Gunnar Stockton. I mean, he was incredible. Stockton on passes 15 plus yards. He was 4 of 6 for 126 yards.
1: And we shouldn't be surprised. Do you just go back to the throw that he made at Tennessee?
3: Yes.
4: Yeah, last year.
3: Yes. But and you mentioned it this morning. To me, the very best, and it just shows you, this was the kind of night that Georgia was having.
4: Oh, when that play happened, I sat there and thought, they're going to win this football game because
3: that was the one Griffin tipped.
4: Yeah, you throw a pass, Xavier Griffin tips it, Xavier Brown's hand is in front of the receiver, and it just like bobbles its way into the receiver's arms.
3: It was incredible. But that's a testament to Gunnar Stockton. Like I said, on passes 15 plus yards, he was 4 of 6 for 126 yards. And you could not stop him on third down.
1: 205-834-9450. All of you on hold. We will get to your phone calls. It's Reaction Monday. This is what we do on Jocks.
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0: 10:33 Reaction Monday. We're going to hear from Alabama coach Caitlin DeBoer's weekly press conference at the top of the hour. 205-834-9450. We'll get back to your reactions on the text line, the phone lines as well. 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Paul is the owner. He's a wonderful human being. He and his training staff tell him that Landrum from Jock sent you.
1: All right, so a reminder coming up at the top of the hour, Caitlin DeBoer, a lot to maybe unpack from what he's going to potentially tell us. There was fear yesterday, Landrum. Rayson Delgatti, towards the end of the game, he had to be helped off the field. He had a lower extremity issue. I was talking to someone yesterday in Tuscaloosa, and the fear was that he could potentially be lost for the season. No other details were given. That was the fear. Now, that doesn't mean that the fear will come to fruition, but maybe we'll get an update on that. Meanwhile, Ryan Coleman-Williams is being looked at for possible concussion protocols. He also tweaked that knee that he had his brace on. If you remember, he left the game briefly, then he came back. So we will get an update in the next 25 minutes from Caitlin DeBoer on the health of his football team that took a beating on Saturday night.
0: Yeah, and this is a tough time of year, especially if you're having to replace your center. And this is everybody. Nobody's stocked and loaded at every position on the offensive line anymore. There's nobody that is.
1: Yeah.
0: So hopefully you get some better news there. 205-834-9450. Let's go back to the phones. Derek's been waiting patiently, wants to talk Alabama, Georgia. Hey, Derek.
2: What's going on, guys?
1: Hey, what's going on, Derek?
2: I'm just working. Hey, look, I just want to say I'm proud of my boys, man. That was a hard fought football game, man. I know it was on adversity, but, man, we still got a long way ahead of us. And them boys fought their butt off. I'm proud of them, both sides.
0: All right. Thank you.
1: That is. Yeah.
0: So hopefully you get some better news there. 205-834.

0: Alabama has, where the fan base just hate each other because something happened outside of the football games. So it's really turning into just a toxic rivalry, and that's a shame. On the Kirby Smart speech, Kirby's always going to finish the locker room speech with him saying what he has to say. I did think it was a little weird that they had the Lord's Prayer prior, but we really don't know if Kirby Smart's a Christian. I mean, I don't know him personally like that, so we don't know if that plays a factor or not. And last but not least, if you are doxing an individual for having an opinion of a football game, in my mind, listen up, Georgia fans, because if you're going to be able to read Pat's Twitter, then you probably listen to him on the many options we have to listen to WJOA. If you're going to dox somebody for something like that, in my mind, you're worse than the fan that touched the player. You're 10 times worse than somebody throwing something on the field, and you need your ass whipped. Do better, Georgia fans. And I hope everyone that's done that is listening right now. Do better. You need your ass whipped.
1: Thank you, B-Ham Dog. We appreciate you, brother.
2: Appreciate it, B-Ham Dog. Appreciate that.
1: Let's go back to the phones. Kenny is in Columbiana. Hey, Kenny.
3: Morning, guys. Good morning.
1: Good morning.
3: I got a couple of things. You know, we were practically in field goal range, you know, at the end of the game. And I don't understand something. Georgia was overly aggressive at the line of scrimmage at that point. Do we not have a Utah shuffle or just plain out run the ball right there in that point and let's tie the game and not put ourselves in position where, you know, we just own a loss at that point? Secondly, I don't understand the defensive scheme. I know we got some people banged up, and I know we got a few offensive linemen banged up. But, man, when they got five defensive linemen in the game, offensive linemen, and they got their big guys, and they want to run up the middle, and we got only two big guys. I mean, we did this last year. We didn't learn anything. When Indiana ran over us, they destroyed us because we only had two big guys, and they killed them at fourth quarter. Same thing happening now. We cannot put somebody in the game to help those guys after we see big run after big run after big run straight up the middle of the field. I mean, the definition of insanity, where does it come in at?
2: Now, listen, that's a great point. And here's the other aspect to the non-DPI call.
1: Thanks, Kenny.
2: He should have never taken the sack. If he would have thrown the ball away, then perhaps at that point in time, you're still in field goal range.
4: Yeah, it's a 51-yarder.
2: But instead, he took the sack. And because he took the sack, then all of a sudden, then you got to kick the ball away, and then you saw what took place after that.
4: So. Well, and that was a credit to Georgia's defense, because I think you saw, not that Keelan was bad in that football game, but he looked a lot more like the Keelan you saw in the first half of the Kentucky game, where he was overthinking things, and he was not able to make those split decisions and process things because of what Georgia's defense had shown him the entire game. Because there were a couple of times he got sacked four times, and a couple of those were because he was holding on to the ball too long. And you saw with Gunnar Stockton, we talked about it, some of those throws he was making, I mean, it felt like half a second, ball was out of his hands. Like, he knew he didn't have time to wait, and that's an experience thing, right? That's what you have with a young
2: quarterback. Well, he had his hot route.
4: Yeah.
2: He knew who he needed to go to when he got in trouble and where they're going to be.
5: And what's the best way to slow down a guy like Keelan Russell? Make him think.
4: Yep.
5: Give him a ton of things to think about.
2: I will give major kudos to Kirk Herbstreit. I thought he did an outstanding job, because what Kirk was seeing, what Kirby was throwing at Keelan Russell, it was one of those type deals where Kirby was testing Keelan all the time. Like, every single call that he and Schumann were making was all about, okay, we're going to make this kid go through his three or four progressions. We're going to see if he's like Bryce Young. Because I think that was one of the diatribes that Kirby was going on in one of those locker room things I think I heard, because he kept talking about how everyone was talking about the tight ends all week, how Alabama had the best tight end room in all of college football. And then also, you know, I know that there were some people that said last week that Keelan Russell was as good at trying to take that data and distribute the ball as well as Bryce Young did. Because that was the one thing that people always said about Bryce, is that Bryce, he could

0: scan the field quicker than anybody and process and get rid of it, unlike a Jalen Milroe. And people are saying Keelan Russell is going to be very similar to Bryce Young in processing. And so what did Kirby do? Kirby said, okay, well, here's your test, young man. I'm going to throw everything at you. And Georgia, at the end of the day, they won because their defense was able to shut down the quarterback at Alabama, unlike Gunnar Stockton by Kane Womack.
1: Well, a lot of it with it's just pre-snap presentation with Georgia. And there's so many dudes. And you know that they're ultimately, number one, probably, if not the most, one of the most talented. Their team speed is stupid. And to have to process all of those things. On the flip side, I thought that, Bobo had a pretty good game. Calling that football game, did enough that he had to. One of my favorite plays that Georgia ran, and it was to the tight end, it was the faking of the screen. You had two guys out there.
0: Yeah.
1: You had coverage. The faking of the screen, I thought Gunnar Stockton was able to sell that. That was – he had some – you know, and it's not super fancy with what they do, but, man, they're effective when they have to be.
0: Well, you know, the thing about it is that Alabama's defense – and right now Ryan Grubb, by the way, he is meeting with the media, and this is a great quote. He started basically the press conference – basically saying, folks, that, hey, listen, this was a disappointing loss, big-time disappointing loss. And I know a lot of people want to talk about the refs. This is what Ryan Grubb said. But I'm not here to talk about that. I'm here to talk about this football team and what we need to do moving forward. But it was just funny him bringing up the conversation with the refs because the defense, Kane Womack will talk in a few minutes, they gave up 455 yards, 206 on the ground. They got gashed. Alabama's secondary continues to have problems. They gave up a 26-yard completion in the first quarter, 53-yard completion before a 20-yard pass and a catch in the second quarter. Then they had a 15-yard and a 30-yard completion to open the third quarter. Dijon Lee, who we talked about, he struggled, got flagged for a PI in the third in 22. Remember that in the third quarter?
2: That would have been a punt for Georgia.
0: That would have been a punt. Then, of course, he had the unsportsmanlike conduct penalty in the fourth. But the run defense, how about they gave up a 31-yard, a 17-yard run in the third quarter? Gunnar Stockton, he rushed for a 14-yard touchdown. Running back Dwight Phillips, all of a sudden, he looks like Nick Chubb back there. He had a 22-yard rush in the fourth quarter. He had over 100 yards for the game. A play later, the running back broke another big run of 37 yards. You see the point here?
1: Yeah, Georgia being able to run the ball when they had to, they were able to do it.
0: They were gashing the Alabama defense, both the secondary and the running game. So, you know, those are things that you're going to Tennessee playing one of the best running attacks that you're going to see all year, along with what you just saw in Bryant Denny. Tennessee can't throw the ball worth a lick, but they can run it. And if you don't get that shored up, it could be a long day in Rocky Top.
1: It could be, but I'll take my chances, whatever quarterback Tennessee wants to throw at you.
0: I agree with that.
2: I agree. They're going to get better. You don't like to lose, but, you know, we talk about this all the time after loss, right? It gives you a chance to reevaluate things and look at what you need to improve, and it might be something you look back on Alabama and go, hey, that loss is where they need to get a kick in the rear end.
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1: Reaction Monday, we continue. Kalen DeBoer coming up in 10 minutes, his live press conference in Tuscaloosa. EcoView, hopefully most of you got through the storm okay. 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
0: All right, so Ryan Grubb is meeting with the media now down in Tuscaloosa. We will take you there at the top of the hour. We'll let you give a listen to Kalen DeBoer. Some interesting things that Grubb has said over the course of the last 10 minutes. I mentioned, he says, I know people want to talk about the refs and stuff. I'm not here to talk about that. We had plenty of chances to win the game. We were just talking about the fact that Keelan Russell took a very important sack after the non-DPI call. Grubb said that he felt that they had a chance to make a throw on 3rd and 10 to win the game. And they felt Connor Talty could still make the kick if the pass was incomplete. Well, unfortunately, Keelan Russell took a 9-yard sack and then pushed them out of field goal range.
2: Well, and here's the other thing that I know this isn't going to be popular with a lot of people, but going back to the play before that with the pass interference, because me and Damian talked about it this morning, if that throw, you go back over the last 3-4 weeks for Keelan.
0: And they felt Connor Talty could still make the kick if the pass was incomplete. Well, unfortunately, Keelan Russell took a 9-yard sack and then pushed them out of field goal range.
2: Well, and here's the other thing that I know this isn't going to be popular with a lot of people, but going back to the play before that with the pass interference, because me and Damian talked about it this morning, if that throw, you go back over the last 3-4 weeks for Keelan, if that throw, you go back over the last 3-4 weeks for Keelan,

0: he's left and he's looking at it. So, wow. I think what gets overlooked here is the fact that, you know, Alabama really played a heck of a physical football game. I mean, we pancaked some people. We let them know that we were there, and we really didn't have the ball. I mean, Gunner did a great job. I'm highly impressed with Georgia. I think they're the best team in the country, just like you, right now. But, they don't want to play us again after the physical football game that we played. And they're going to struggle, you know, the next week after that beating. And I'll tell you something right now, I'm very proud to be an Alabama football fan. I mean, this looks like, you know, 2008 when Alabama really put it all together and they just went out there and out physical people and just kept bringing people in there, receivers, running backs, freshman running backs. I mean, it has that similar feel to me. And then, you know, if you look at this thing, I mean, yeah, there was a no call for the face mask. There was a no call for the targeting. You know, how about this, guys? You get two challenges. You got a red flag. You throw it out there, you challenge the call.
1: It's a good idea.
0: And it solves the problem.
1: Yeah, very good call. Thank you very much. Kane Womack moments ago was asked about Dejon Lee and his personal foul penalty. He says he will be held accountable for it. And he will continue to move forward as a member of the football team.
2: Well, Mark in Homewood chimes in on the text line and says, in Dejon Lee's best game, he fumbled a punt. Size and potential aside, it's time to give someone else an opportunity. Also saw where in games this year where he's been targeted, the completion rate, 70%.
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2: Where? Anytime. Landrum Roberts. Pat Smith. Conrad Van Order. This is Three Man Front on Jocks.
3: It is 11 o'clock. This is hour number two of a very, very busy, Reaction Monday. Appreciate everybody tuning us in, watching us on YouTube. Hit that subscribe button. We appreciate that greatly. So much to get into. We're about to hear from Kalen DeBoer momentarily. I can tell you about a couple of the interesting things that his assistant coaches have said over the course of the last 30 minutes. Ryan Grubb said, I know people want to talk about the refs and stuff. I'm not here to talk about that. We had plenty of chances to win the game. Grubb also said he felt that Alabama had a chance on that final third and 10 to win the game, and then they felt that Connor Talty could still make a kick if the pass had been incomplete. But we all know what happened. It was a 9-yard sack on Keelan Russell. A lot of talk about Rayson Delgado. He was injured on Saturday night. He's going through testing to see his availability for not only this week, but maybe for the rest of the season. He says that if Delgado can't go, that Mal Waldrop, who takes a ton of reps there, does a really good job. He's smart, tough, dependable. He'll do a good job there at center if Delgado is out. He was also asked about E.J. Crowell because he only got 6 snaps, Landrum, on Saturday night. A lot of people asking questions. Well, what's the deal? Well, it has to do with pass protection. He says EJ's gotten a lot better. You know, he is still weak in that situation, but we have to put him in a bunch of spots this week, actually, where the ball didn't go to him and he had to pick up some pressures and things like that. Their goal is to get him 10 touches a game. And obviously fell short this last week, but it also has to go with pass protection. Kane Womack, defensive coordinator, he met with the media as well. He was asked about Dejon Lee's personal foul penalty. Direct quote, that is not the standard of how we operate. He'll be held accountable for it, and we will continue to move forward as a football team. Also, Womack said Xavier Griffin did not play as much on Saturday night because Caleb Woodson and Luke Metz were having the hot hand at inside linebacker. They were dialed in on run fits, etc., according to Womack.
4: I will say one more thing on the Dejon Lee. I really liked what Keon Saab said after the game, if you didn't get to catch that. But essentially it was, I love him like a brother. He's one of our own. We're going to take care of him. But he also didn't live up to the standard of expectations, and we as a team are going to make sure that is corrected.
3: Also on Dejon Lee, Kane Womack said, my job is to get the most out of every single player in our defense. The things I need to do to get him to execute at a higher level than what he is doing is an execution standpoint. That's one facet. The other facet is being held accountable.
5: It's good to hear. Player-led. Got to be player-led, right?
3: And how about Clinton Dix on the sideline for Alabama?
4: Making sure he's got that ass chewing.
3: That's right, because he started walking away as Kalen DeBoer was giving him a what for, and Clinton Dix grabbed him, turned him around, and made sure.
5: Take your medicine.
3: Yep, take your medicine.
4: I would just say, I think you've seen a different side of Kalen DeBoer where he's never going to be Nick Saban, but how animated he was at the end of that football game and at times throughout and other times this season as well, right? Like, feels like he's become a little bit of a different coach and has maybe a little bit more of that chip on his shoulder, and he's adjusting to the coaching that his players need, and that has been good to see.
5: A lot of reaction to the game itself, some of the officiating, remedies to eliminate or help to eliminate some of this discussion. We'll get to all of that. Kalen DeBoer is in Tuscaloosa.
6: You know, going into every SEC game, and especially against a very good Georgia team, that is going to be a fine line between winning and losing, and you know, that's what it was, and, you know, there's areas that we fell short on, and, you know, there's still things that we did well, but, you know, coming out on the wrong end, you know, leads to continuing assessment and continuing to work through it as we kind of meet the midway point of the season. areas that I think we've gotten a lot better at, areas that we can continue to improve and address. So I thought our guys gave great effort. I thought they went in with the expectation of winning. They prepared that way. Played four quarters of football. I thought it was a physical game. I thought we continue to emphasize that and live up to that area of the part that part of the game that's important to us. For us now, we just got to pick up and we got to move on. We got to have great meetings today. We got to have great mindset and energy tomorrow. Coaches put together a plan and let's go execute it. We know we're going into a great environment, and Coach Heupel has done another great job this year of putting a team together that's in the hunt and playing high level football, especially as a team. And we got to go there. We understand what this game means to our fan base and the energy that all surrounds that. Same thing, I guess I would say about this last week's game. I appreciate everyone in the midst of all the stuff with weather in particular going on to be there and be loud. And, the only thing I wish we could have done is given you, the win, and you walk out of there with an amazing feeling and feeling good today. But, we'll continue to have the right mindset, continue to push ahead and move forward aggressively and with attacking mindset.
7: Next coach is stuck with Charlie on the far right.
8: Hey Coach, I know we asked about him after the game, but do you have an update on Ryan, Rayson, and Terrence, the three guys that left the Georgia game?
6: Yep. Ryan has got a couple things going on. Work through an injury with his knee that's been kind of going on, and so we'll deal with that. Got the head issue as well, and so I'm going to address that. Even the lower extremity there this week. And pretty good chance we wouldn't have him here this weekend. I think it'd be probably a week to week after that. With Rayson, just with his lower leg injury, just continue to evaluate him and kind of see where he's at in the days ahead. So obviously he'll be pretty sore and kind of working through things and limited for sure early in the week. We'll certainly get some reps with other guys, and in particular probably Mel Waldrop, Casey Poe, and guys like that. But and then Terrence, just keep evaluating him. This is an injury that's been going on for a couple of weeks now. It keeps re-aggravating. It's been limiting him in practice and trying to get him to the game. He made a great effort in trying to do that. Again, re-aggravated it. But I think going back to Ryan, I'm just going to say this about him. All these guys that I mentioned, Josh Ford last week. I mean, these guys go through things throughout the week that, you don't see. And Ryan in particular has been doing that and leading the charge, not just with what he does to try to be out there on the football field for practice, but the energy and just trying to be an uplifting and uniting factor, for not just the offense, but our football team. And so, I know he was out there battling again on Saturday, giving everything he had until the very end.
7: Got the front row in the middle to Chase.
9: Georgia had six drive starts that were on their own 14 or worse field position wise. Was that maybe one of the hidden disappointments that you couldn't get more short fields for the offense by getting off the field quick on that end?
6: Yeah, we went back and forth because actually, we did have a couple. We got the interception, in their territory and went backwards penalty. And I think that was right when the screen pass happened that we, lost some yards there. Them having poor field position was a result of us. And we got into that what we call a fringe area, not getting into the red zone. And so we crossed midfield or got to midfield, I think, really every drive of the game. I might be missing something there. I think every drive we got to at least the 50 at some point. And so, we had great special teams play, pinning them deep, I think three inside the 10, I think five inside the 15 or 20. And so some good, but also because we weren't able to just move it into that next area. You know, we did have them pinned deep. And so just the team football that evolves there, it is unfortunate we didn't take better advantage. I think that's the thing. One of the things we walk away, you know, from the game with that, you know, that's where we fell short as a football team.
7: Jump to the left side, Katie.
10: What do you think Keelan learned from his first kind of big top five matchup and then can take into this hostile road environment, his first kind of real rivalry game too?
6: Yeah, I think, you know, a lot of the things that fall in the same families of what you learn, right? Taking care of the football. And so the first possession of the game, you know, it's not perfectly blocked and, you know, you get a little pressure off the one side and, you know, just knowing that you can't make a bad play worse and how to manage that. But also, you know, so those are things that have happened earlier in the season. You know, and it isn't like he didn't learn a lesson, but he's done a good job of controlling that part of it, that kind of group of areas where you want to always be learning and getting in better. I think then there's the area of like, hey, I can do this, you know, and a confidence piece. And, you know, whether it's, you know, figuring out ways to move the football down the field. I think about the end of the half and what he did there. You know, we work on the clutch or 2 minute, you know, every week. And he's consistently done a good job. You know, our defense does a good job as well. So the battle there, in the end, you see him making strides. And that showed up on Saturday, you know, driving down the field. And I mean, just as simple as spiking the ball, you know, less than 10 seconds. And we talked about it and showed those clips. I mean, we were in a third down and medium where you potentially have 18 seconds. And if you're short, are we going to run a field goal unit on the team or on the field, kick a field goal in what we call a mayday? Are you going to get the first down? And if you get the first down, what are you going to do? Making sure everyone's set. And if that ball's if the clock's under 10 seconds, and you have any type of false start or just, you know, an operation that's not clean, you might not even get a chance to score a touchdown because there's a 10-second runoff. And so him managing all those things, I thought he did a really good job. And staying calm, you know, I'm just constantly watching him a lot in those moments and, you know, like what I see there. And, you know, again, there's times when you just, you know, he may use his legs and he's balancing that. You know, we're still taking a number of sacks. There's protection things with that, but also those sacks fall on the quarterback too. So areas he's gotten better, areas that continue to show up where he's excelled, and, you know, different moments and different games present themselves, and you got to come through it. So I like the direction he continues to go, and these experiences just continue to add up and stack on themselves in a positive way.
7: Front row, far right, there.
11: Yeah, after you're done talking to Dejon Lee, we saw HaHa also speak to him too. What has he meant to just the culture that you guys are trying to set in, even as him being a guy who was here previously?
6: Mm-hmm. Yeah, that's for sure. I mean, it takes an army of people in this building to keep our team all moving in the same direction. And I really feel, you know, as we get to this year in particular, the people, you know, kind of feel it out, and a guy like HaHa, you know, they're trying to feel things out. They've been here, but how does Coach DeBoer want it? You know, how does what's my role? And you know, he's part of a group with Denzel and Josh Chapman. You know, that really provide a lot of support to our guys. They support our guys, but they're lifers here as far as, you know, Alabama alums, and know what it takes, and so, you know, the accountability along with the teaching and things like that. Just having a guy like HaHa who's played at a high level here, gone on to the next level and excelled in the NFL, comes back and can take all those teaching moments and see what he had, keep a level head and be there when it matters most, you know, to help all of us get through it and, you know, in that moment, you know, make it teachable. Continued conversations even since then that can make this a positive in the end, even though it's obviously a negative in the moment.
7: Come back row in the middle, Emily Grace.
12: Hey, Coach. Coach Womack mentioned having to maximize the roster this time of year. As you head into this stretch, what is the level of responsibility on the depth of your team to execute in needed areas?
6: Yeah, and you know, Coach Womack and Pardino, since he asked, since he addressed the question or brought up that comment, I think he's done a good job of adding pieces throughout the season and getting them on the football field to where this isn't their first time in the middle of the season in an SEC game on the road where guys got to go out and all of a sudden perform. And so, special teams, I think, plays a role in that too, whether it's offense or defensive guys. But, you know, every team's going through it. And, some versatility, I think, that we have in our roster. It used to kind of be discussed probably more in the back half. The front half, I think, also has that now too. Certain guys that can do multiple spots. It's maybe limited a few guys with some injuries. I think about a DT in particular, Devin Tompkins. And so, you know, just his flexibility that we were able to have at one point, he's kind of slotted a little bit more. But, you know, we'll continue to be creative. And every weekend is a different matchup for the offense as well as the defense. And what you're seeing against Mississippi State is completely different than what you're seeing against Georgia and Tennessee. And so a new game plan gets put in place. We've got to maximize, as you said, and as Coach Womack said, the personnel. And that's our job as a coaching staff and our players, understanding that role and that opportunity each weekend.
7: Let's go, Colin, front row on the right.
13: You have a pretty good track record for success in response games after losses. I'm curious about, Sunday and Monday, what remains consistent from week to week, if there's anything that you bring out as you prepare for another week, or is it pretty consistent from like a normal
6: week? You know, you can't win a lot of games if you're losing them back to back, you know. And so, we have good football teams I've been fortunate to be a part of. And so, you know, you do face good teams, and these are two teams back to back that we're facing, obviously, with Georgia and now Tennessee, that, you got to be on your A game. And again, we fell short this last weekend. You just do your due diligence and reset every week and go back to work. Don't let the highs be too high. Don't let the lows be too low. And, I've told the team, you can't let Georgia beat us twice. And what I mean by that is you can't take you got to pick up. You can't be feeling sorry for yourself or anything like that. Tomorrow when we hit the football field, we learn from this weekend and we go bring the same energy we had last Tuesday, the Tuesday before that. And the excitement and the understanding that we get to go do this. Like, this is what you wanted. This is what you came here for. Let's make the most and take advantage of the opportunity to go out there and play in an awesome environment that's going to be there on Saturday. And now we just got to go prepare for it.
14: You referenced protection a few minutes ago. How have you felt about your running backs now halfway through the season and pass pro, particularly like the development of your two freshmen there?
6: With the freshmen, and we feel very comfortable with Daniel. He's been doing it for a couple of years now, but I think they are getting better as we work on it. We work on it in practice, and I think there's been an extended role that the two young guys in particular have continued to get, and that we've been intentional on. Limited snaps this last week. I mean, the game and just the flow. I think we had three possessions in the second half, six possessions in the first half. We got the ball first, and we ended the half with the ball. And so all of a sudden, the circumstances of the game and how that presents itself lend to, who's on the football field and probably, what you're most comfortable with. But those guys are out there, and we expect them to make plays, obviously, when the ball is in their hands, but also we expect them to get the job done now, and especially since we're halfway through the season when they're out there in a role, including pass protection as well.
7: Okay, last question will be right in the middle here. Mike
15: Willow. Coach, the tight ends have been a huge addition. Marshall Prisher caught a touchdown this past weekend, his first of the season. How has that been with them being implemented into the offense in such an important way?
6: Yeah, they all make each other better. I really believe that this group in particular has that. Number one, it starts with their relationships and how they just enjoy pushing each other. I think they learn from each other. The guys who are younger have learned, what really tense and fundamental blocking looks like and sustain from guys like Josh Ford and, I think also some of those guys that, want to get on the football field and catch balls are seeing, why others are getting those opportunities. And so each guy is really becoming more well-rounded in their overall game, and they're all getting different opportunities. You know, got to continue to mix it up and not become predictable with who's on the football field that's at any position. But because they're doing that, it's making it easier for our coaching staff.
3: All right, thank you. Kalen DeBoer, a couple of updates that we will go over in a few moments, including Ryan Coleman-Williams probably out for the Tennessee game. All others are still being evaluated. Want to thank again everyone at Birmingham Mitsubishi. We just had a great time on Friday. 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
5: What Kalen DeBoer just said as he wrapped up, recapped a little bit of Alabama and Georgia, looking ahead to Tennessee. Who is Alabama without this weekend? 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It's a Reaction Monday. 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

0: It's been an all-timer already today. A full bank of phone calls, million texts that we're going to try to get to. 205-834-9450. We just heard Kalen DeBoer. And some of the takeaways, to me, the biggest news is the injury front. Ryan Coleman-Williams is dealing with a knee head issue as well. He is what we call in the business is week to week. So that's good that the knee injury is something that is barking, but obviously there's nothing structurally damaged with the knee. So doubt very seriously that he is going to be able to play against Tennessee. Delgatti, the center, meanwhile, lower leg, they continue to evaluate. I have had a text message from someone in Tuscaloosa about 20 minutes ago, and they told me that indeed he is being evaluated through some other tests. So we'll see if we get any kind of update on that before Wednesday's availability report. Meanwhile, Green re-aggravated an injury from last week. So, and then you heard the comments in regards to the football team and Clinton Dix and what he did as, you know, one of the guys that works in the front office there at the Alabama football offices and what he did with Dejon Lee and turning him around and making sure that he got the proper eye-to-eye contact with his head football coach. I know a lot of people on ESPN has been going on and on about the fact that Kalen DeBoer yelled at him and told him that you just lost us the game. Well, you know what? That's
1: Oh, we had...
0: That's what it was.
1: There were multiple people this morning on the show that were defending Dejon Lee and essentially saying that Kalen DeBoer just throws his players under the bus. And it's just... I don't know. It's so funny.
2: How are they
1: funny.
2: Defending him? Because he reacted?
1: Because they didn't think that it was right of Kalen DeBoer to chew him out like that after the mistake that he made.
0: So Nick Saban never did that.
1: Well, okay.
0: Never did that.
1: Example A. Example B, we've gone through, what, 2.5 years now of how many Alabama fans constantly complaining about Kalen DeBoer doesn't show enough energy.
0: Yeah, Kalen DeBoer is comatose on the sideline. Show a little bit of reaction.
2: He'd have gotten roasted had he not done that. What is he supposed to do? Give him a chicken finger?
0: Well, I will never forget. I'll tell you this. When Bill Curry was the head football coach of the University of Alabama, very similar to the comments people make about Kalen DeBoer, Bill Curry had that same type of persona on the sideline until the Sugar Bowl in his final year. Alabama had lost to Auburn down in Auburn. Alabama, it was a weird three-way tiebreaker, and Alabama ended up going to the Sugar Bowl. And they play Miami in the Sugar Bowl. And Prince Wembley did something that did not set well with Bill Curry. And you remember this. He came off the field. Bill Curry grabbed Prince Wembley's face mask, went nose to nose, and gave him the what for.
2: Kalen DeBoer never even touched him.
0: No.
2: The other night, did you notice that?
0: But after Bill Curry did that, the Alabama fans went crazy. They were going, oh my gosh, there is the emotion that we have been waiting on. There's that football coach.
2: Yeah.
0: But guess what happened? 2 weeks later, he takes the Kentucky job. He leaves Alabama. And then, of course, then Gene Stallings comes on, the rest is history. But it was very similar that up until the other night, Kalen DeBoer has not had that fiery exchange to get people like Conrad fired up.
1: Well, and as irate as he was, and rightfully so, in my opinion, on top of that, we talked about it. You had a situation where that player, if HaHa wasn't there, he's probably walking right past DeBoer. Like, he didn't want to hear any of it. So not only did you just potentially cost your team the game, you're not even mature enough to sit there and take a butt chewing from your head coach when you just made, I mean, the worst mental blunder
2: that you could possibly make in that situation. There was a teammate before HaHa. Who was it that was trying to get him to stop
0: him? I think it was
2: him?
0: Red Morgan.
2: And redirect him, Red Morgan?
0: Yeah.
2: So good on Red.
0: Red's one of the captains, is he not? On the team?
1: No, it's Keon Bray. Ryan Williams.
0: Okay, that's right.
1: Or Zabian Brown.
0: Zabian Brown. Yeah, I was thinking, okay, it was Zabian Brown, not Red Morgan. Okay, yeah.
2: 205-834-9450. Let's go to Rich. Hey, Rich.
3: Hey, guys. How are y'all?
0: Doing good, well. Rich. How are you?
3: Good. Hey, I would like to follow up on what you're saying. You know, the fact that HaHa did that to that player, that was impressive. Because honestly, if you watch any football game, that probably needs to happen almost every other play, because how many times have you seen a player go right by the coach?
2: Way too much. I'll answer that.
3: They're way irrelevant. They think about all that money. Honestly, I mean, the coach just said, you take your butt to the locker room. You know, leave your helmet here, take it to the locker room. You're not needed anymore till after the game. You know, that's what I would have done, but I'm a hothead. But anyway, going back to the call and everything, I've listened off and on. I'm at work presently, and I've listened off and on. It's kind of funny in the sense that I'm an Auburn fan, and we got screwed over multiple games last year. And it's just funny how this has been not one of the topics, but the key topic that has come up off and on by Auburn fans. They have multiple times to take advantage of the field position in the lead, and that call is not what cost them the game.
0: Correct.
3: It was multiple other things.
0: You better believe it.
3: So, but it is funny how that just keeps coming up as the key reason why they lost the game. But that's all I got to say.
0: Thank you.
2: Thank you, Rich. We appreciate it. 205-834-9450. More of your phone calls, more of your text, as this Reaction Monday is off and moving.
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0: is Reaction Monday. Full bank of phone calls. We will get to those calls momentarily at 205-834-9450. Man, what a difference a week makes. Dylan Stewart has been castigated, kicked off the football team. He comes back. He leads the Florida Gators defense, shutting down Jaden Ball and the Florida Gators. They lose again over the weekend. And moments ago, Dylan Stewart has been named co-defensive SEC lineman of the week.
1: That a guy.
0: This is why this is a great country. Great stories in the Southeastern Conference.
1: Everybody loves a comeback story.
0: That's right. And that's what you got with Dylan Stewart. And now all of a sudden, John Summerall's being booed in the swamp as he's walking off the field after they lose and give Shane Beamer another lifetime contract.
1: Well, the Florida fans, they didn't like the clock management, apparently. What happened?
0: To Jaden Ball?
1: No, it was just Florida in general.
2: Oh, I'm just trying to think of a team you've seen do such a 180 like this, where you've gone from, this team's going to make the playoff. Maybe they're even good enough to compete for a national championship. And then 2 weeks later, okay, you lose to a good Missouri team. They beat the brakes off of you, but it's a good Missouri team. South Carolina was dead to rights. And they smoked you in your own stadium. Smoked you.
0: Yeah, that was bad.
1: Now they're calling for overhaul of the secondary, overhaul of both offensive and defensive line. I just want to know what happened. What did Missouri pick up on after Florida had their way running through Auburn and running through Ole Miss?
2: Sell out against Ball? I mean, I don't know. Dedicate yeah. four guys to him and say, beat us elsewhere and they can't do it?
1: I hadn't heard Buster Faulkner's name in the last couple of weeks. Have you?
0: Well, not only that is
2: No, he was
0: going to
2: be the new South Carolina head coach.
0: But their defense has been very porous. Been very bad. I mean, and Lenore Sellers had the type of game on Saturday that has NFL scouts salivating. Like, that's the guy that South Carolina's paying way too much money for.
2: Well, he got off the golf course early this weekend.
0: Yeah.
2: Extra time in the film room.
0: All right, so Kirby Smart, he's meeting with the media over in Athens, Georgia. He had this comment to say about the Auburn Tigers coming up. He said, for us, it's on to Auburn. As y'all know, the Deep South's oldest rivalry. Coach Golish is doing a great job coming in and taking over the program. They have a lot of talent, a lot of good football players.
1: Let's go back. Did he say the exact same thing last year?
0: I think he basically...
1: And did they just take out Hugh Freeze's name?
0: That's exactly what he did. He took his notes from last year's game, and they just crossed out Hugh Freeze or Coach Freeze and just inserted Coach Golish. And then he went back 4 years prior and he erased Brian Harsin's name and inserted Hugh Freeze and then now Alex Golish.
2: There's just like three coats of whiteout.
0: Yeah.
1: Did he jump up on the trainer's table on Saturday night?
0: I don't know. Did he?
1: And go crazy?
0: That's what he did last year at Auburn. You'd have thought they just won the national championship against a...
1: Yeah, you just beat Hugh Freeze in Auburn.
0: Yeah, one of the worst Auburn teams in history. Kirby Smart's jumping up on a training table up against the hedges there at Auburn like a fool.
2: Yeah.
1: Yeah, we remember. 205-834-9450. Let's go to Gator Jeff. Hey, Gator Jeff.
3: Hey, guys. What's going on? Y'all doing all right today?
1: Yeah, how are you?
3: Well, it's been rough these last couple of weeks. You know, I really don't understand what I've been saying all year that the defense needed to have a makeover. Our defensive coordinator, he should have been fired. I don't know why he was hired, you know, but our secondary is terrible. The front seven is terrible. And now the offensive line has seemed to just depleted. So, got a big game coming up Saturday against Texas, and I'm hoping that we can get it together and maybe we can play like we did last year against Texas. Our O-line, I mean, it's Coach Summerall, you talk the talk. You say, well, it starts with you. Well, if it starts with you, then you got to have a serious practice. Urban Meyer used to do, if we lost games like this, you know, we were practicing on Sunday, and we were watching films on Sunday. So, you know, I hope they had a practice yesterday. And, I mean, we got to take it one game at a time. So what we need to do is try to get the O-line back together. Hopefully, you can tell we missed Vernell Brown III. He has been out. So maybe we can get him back. And

0: If not, we'll just keep him and Eric Singleton out this game and then bring them back healthy against Georgia. What better thing, you know, be able to crush Georgia's undefeated season by shocking them, you know, with a win. So, you know, hey, guys, you know, they're the number one team in the country. So they say, but, you know, maybe we can shock the world.
1: There you go.
2: Shock the world.
1: Hey, John Summerall, I would never bet against John Summerall.
2: Now, I was talking, Gator Jack, thank you for the phone call. A Florida fan that I go to church with, and we were talking yesterday, and he said, man, if you'd have told me before the season, we beat Missouri. He's like, it's working in reverse, the games that he had. Okay, Auburn or Florida goes 8-4. But he said he never would have thought that Missouri
1: and South Carolina.
2: And that South Carolina is what he said. That particular South Carolina. To be able to do what they've done the last 2 weeks.
3: Well, we lost to Ole Miss early in the year. They're a great team. Maybe we tripped up on the road against Auburn. Yeah. First real road test.
2: That was okay. Exactly what he said, verbatim.
1: The problem has been their passing defense. They're dead last in the SEC against the pass.
2: And now, to make matters worse, Duke Clark is who knows how long he's out with the ankle. So.
1: Yeah, I mean, you give up 279 yards to Lenore Sellers in that offense. And then the week before, obviously, Mizzou ripped them apart for about 350.
2: Florida looks so good.
1: So if you can't run the ball,
2: minus the last
1: and you
2: weeks.
1: Can't stop the pass, that is a recipe of losing 45-17 and 38-19.
3: Good for Shane Beamer. Big weekend for him. Big weekend for him.
2: That's a big week for Lenore Sellers. Think about all the attaboys.
3: Yeah, he's a first round pick. Him and Dylan, package deal.
2: Sure. Let's go to Danny. Hey, Danny.
4: Hey, guys. Good morning. Got a quick comment and then a question. The no call on pass interference is, to me, was like in basketball. If it's the first half and your favorite forward goes in for a shot up close and he gets hacked and there's no call, you know, you complain about it. But if it's 10 seconds to go in a game and you're down by one and he gets hacked and there's no call, I mean, everybody's going crazy. It's just the bad timing of it, I think, is what got so many of us upset on that call. And, of course, the official has to make that in a split second. I get that. But my other comment real quick is I'm encouraged. I'm very encouraged with Alabama. Here they are going toe-to-toe, which would many say is the best team in the country. And I haven't felt that way in the last couple of years like I do right now. So even though it was a loss, I mean, I think everybody across America, even the AP voters, realized that, hey, Alabama may be farther along than we thought. We got a really good team, and we've got half the season left in front of us. So if we can learn from this, we can move forward. My question would be, and I'll hang up and listen, in this age of NIL, with used to every time a coach would really scold a guy like DeBoer did there at the end of the game, the other night, you know, you got a lot of people coming to the defense of the player. They're just college kids, you know, they're out there in school and, you know, they're playing and all this. But now, when you got players making more money, some of them make more money than 90% of the fans in the stands, do you think it's more acceptable perception-wise from the fans for the coach to really get on to a guy who makes a boneheaded play like that? And I'll hang up and listen.
2: When did we become so sensitive? I'm not talking about physically assaulting a player or rubbing his blood on your face. It's just weird. But when did we become so soft at coaches getting on to players on the sideline?
3: No, I mean,
2: he is raising his voice to that guy. Guys brought it up. How soon we forget. People's rear ends getting worn out on a sideline. Getting a spanking.
3: I like DeJuan Lee. I hope that he stays.
2: A face mask grab.
3: And I hope he gets better and learns from and develops. But he's been really bad this year. And maybe this will turn it around for him, right? Maybe this is the final straw for him, and now he's going to revert course and be the player we thought he was going to be. But if that's the kind of selfishness you're going to display, and if you don't want to be a part of a team anymore because you do that and then your coach yells at you, then I don't want you on the team. Someone will pay you a lot of money. That's great. Not here.
2: You want an official to go and answer questions at the end of a game about blown calls, but you don't want your coach coaching your player
3: holding them accountable?
2: Come on.
1: Marty Smith, he quote tweeted the video in which, pardon my take, Barstool had sent out the clip of Kalen DeBoer yelling at Dejon Lee, "You cost us the game." And so Marty Smith said the following: "Man, if y'all upset about Coach DeBoer's rage and reaction, you didn't play ball in the 90s. We got ear holed, skull spat, manhood interrogated, Oklahoma drilled on a barren patch of 60 grit sandpaper soil as hard as asphalt. We're better men than every bit of it. Go Spartans." That was Marty Smith. That was my best Marty Smith imitation.
2: It's actually pretty good.
1: Thanks.
2: I think you do it better than Marty.
1: I've been working on it.
2: I think your impersonation is better than Marty's.
1: Oh, so Marty was a fan of what Kalen DeBoer did. So
2: I don't see how you have a problem with it. Like, you're gonna
1: coaching.
2: You're gonna hurt his feelings.
1: Sorry. It's the best line is what Andy Kennedy says at UAB. You know, a couple of years ago, he said, "Why are we
2: going to give him a chicken finger?"
1: Give him a chicken finger because I can't yell at him or he'll be in the transfer portal.
2: It's so ridiculous. 205-834-9450. Reaction to what happened. What could happen? We'll get all of it. Three Man Front as we continue.
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0: At the top of the hour, we will head down to Auburn, Alabama. Alex Golish, who was busy on the recruiting trail last week for the Auburn Tigers, he was up here in Birmingham on Thursday. He was at the Spain Park game. And then he flew over to the Hewitt Trustful Thompson game. So he spent a lot of time in the Birmingham metropolitan area watching some very good football players at the high school level. Now his Auburn Tigers get ready for a very, very tough task as they will be taking on the Georgia Bulldogs. Georgia has won 18 of the last 21 meetings between these two schools. It will be a very, very tough task at hand for the Auburn Tigers, but it is the South's oldest rivalry, so we'll see if Auburn can go up there and pull a shocker.
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0: It is interesting. I've been told that the SEC presidents are currently in downtown Birmingham having a meeting at the SEC office. Have no idea whether the LSU president is there. That is still percolating, by the way, folks. I know all the LSU people want to say, no, nothing to see here. This is ridiculous. It's a joke. Well, we'll see. I've been told that the presidents of the Southeastern Conference are in Birmingham and they're meeting. They could be discussing James Madison moving on to the Athletic, as opposed to being in the Sun Belt. Maybe they're about adding more schools. I don't know, but we'll see what happens. How about that? James Madison, out of nowhere this morning, they announced that they're leaving the Sun Belt Conference and they're heading to the American Conference. And you and I were talking before the show. This is a very interesting move, and you were just there, and I want to get your take on this. Memphis has tried so many times to get into the Big 12. They have applied for membership. They've sent applications to the Big 12. They have been thwarted. It's been a no-go. But you saw it in person, my friend. You were there. They have just spent about $250 million on the stadium that used to be known as the Liberty Bowl. No offense to the American Conference, but I don't think you're spending $250 million on a stadium and doing the things that they do at Memphis if you're planning on staying in a group of five conference very long.
1: Oh, it's to the nines. And if you've been to Phillips Arena over in Atlanta, and the one side where they have the suites, that's the way they did it, with a huge concourse area. Beautiful. I love it. Nicest place that we'll call a game in besides Protective Stadium.
0: So they did it right.
1: They did it right. But getting this news and now kind of going back and connecting the dots, some of the things I saw. It does feel like that Memphis has its sights on something
0: bigger.
1: Bigger, and maybe there's been a wink and a nod.
0: Maybe.
1: That's coming.
0: Because the Protect College Sports Act, if teams are going to move, and let's just say maybe the Big 12 has had a conversation with Memphis, and they've given them the indication that we would be open to your membership, which I don't know why they haven't been in there before. I mean, if you put Cincinnati in there, you put Central Florida in there, I don't know why you wouldn't put Memphis. I would hate to lose Memphis as a member of the American Conference because the basketball rivalry that Birmingham and Memphis has had for so long has been so good, and the football rivalry, the Battle of the Bones, has been equally as good.
1: Yeah, we had a good crowd there the other night. But you think about how many more eyeballs you'll probably get coming to a nice venue like that. But when you roll in Deion Sanders in Colorado.
0: True. So a few details about James Madison heading to the American Conference. As they announced that they were leaving the Sun Belt, they applied for membership of the American. They've been accepted. They will pay $23 million to enter and expected to pay a $5 million to leave the Sun Belt. So think about that. $23 million to the American Conference, $5 million to the Sun Belt to leave. So that's $28 million investment in you moving to a different conference. JMU will get an American TV postseason NCAA share that's in line with the recent additions to the league. The American isn't adding anyone else imminently, per sources. They may add down the line, but this is not a pairing. Now, if it's not a pairing,
1: man, we're losing somebody.
0: Then you're losing somebody. That's me. That's my opinion, which I think that would be
1: Memphis.
0: I have
1: the opinion as well.
0: Yeah, I think it would be Memphis. So I think they're not adding two teams because they're expecting one to leave. And so James Madison will fill that void in that. So
1: maybe Temple decided to leave.
0: The Sun Belt released the following statement. With James Madison's recent announcement of its planned departure, the conference leadership will examine and evaluate all opportunities as it continues to work to ensure the sustained rise of the Sun Belt Conference, the premier FBS non-autonomy conference in the country.
1: All right, we've got less than a minute. Patrick, you want to talk Dijon Lee?
2: I want to talk about, yeah, that right there, you know, it reminded me of when you parent your children to get them to behave better, and then somebody comes along and says, hey, you shouldn't be so hard on your kid.
0: Yeah. Yes.
2: You know, that's how you do discipline right there. And Marty nailed it, man. If you played football in the 80s or 90s, that was commonplace.
0: No doubt.
1: And Patrick, thank you for the phone call. Thanks for sharing. We'll have more time, more of your phone calls. Also, the Auburn head coach Alex Golish, get an update maybe on Xavier Adkins, things that got done in the open week besides recruiting. How he feels going in to take on Georgia.
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Landrum Roberts, Pat Smith, Conrad Van Order. This is 3

0: Tonight is 12 noon. We will head down to Auburn, Alabama. Alex Golish and the Auburn Tigers. Maybe we'll get some news on the personnel front. A lot of rumors over the last few days in regards to the Auburn football program. We'll see if he addresses any of that as his football team gets ready to take on a very good, the number one team in America, the Georgia Bulldogs, as Kirby Smart and his football team took care of business on Saturday night there in Bryant-Denny Stadium, a three-point win against the Alabama Crimson Tide. So we'll go down to Auburn momentarily and let you listen to those comments in their entirety.
1: Well, football is heating up and everyone is pulling up because Prize Picks has all your picks now in one place. 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What are you waiting for? Not only do we have football going on tonight, we also have professional baseball. We will go to the National League. I'm going to bring in Conrad since both of our teams have been eliminated. Pat, I think Conrad is somebody we can trust here. Yoshi Yamamoto. He's been really good for the Dodgers.
2: Yes.
1: 6.5 strikeouts. More or less for Yoshi.
2: Yamamoto? We'll go more.
1: You're going to go more there?
2: Yeah, they're going to have a little chip on their shoulder after losing game one. Yeah.
1: Okay.
2: Go Yamamoto over more.
1: All right, we'll go Yamamoto there. How about Joey Ortiz, Brewers, 1.5 strikeouts.
2: That seems like free money. We're going more.
1: We're
2: going
1: to go more.
2: We're going more.
1: All right, so we go more on both. 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
0: All right, so the Southeastern Conference, just a few moments ago, they have announced the television schedule and kickoffs for the October 24th games. And it appears that the Auburn-LSU game, which I think that had already been settled, that is going to be an 11 o'clock kickoff down on the plains.
1: Ooh.
0: Between LSU and Auburn. That game will be seen on ESPN. Meanwhile, we'll be homecoming at Bryant-Denny Stadium as Alabama will take on Texas A&M. That is a 2:30 kickoff. That will be on ABC. And then meanwhile, the primetime game that night down in Austin, Texas, will be Ole Miss in Texas.
1: What is your prediction? Does it feel like fall football weather by that time?
0: No.
1: Yeah.
0: It'll still be hot.
1: Yeah, hot.
0: All right, let's get out of the Auburn on the plains, and let's hear for Alex Golish, the head football coach of the Auburn Tigers.
3: Kick it off with the bye week a week ago. Allowed us to take a deep dive on all three sides of the ball into us early in the week as we transitioned over to Georgia in the middle part of the week. Allowed us to really look at, man, what are we really good at? What are we not? And we do it every week, but it gave me an opportunity to take an even deeper dive into it. So I thought it was positive in a lot of ways for us. And then the middle part of the week, got on the field three times. Worked on Georgia, worked on some of us, and then we're able to get out at the end of the week and get on the road recruiting, which I thought was also really big for us, and was positive in a lot of ways. Bless you. You know, as we prep for Georgia, number one team in the country, and you watch it, all three phases certainly look that way offensively. Man, the quarterback is a really, really good player. Makes a lot of things go, doesn't make a ton of mistakes. You could tell veteran guy that's played in the system, that gets the ball to the right places, can move it with his feet, can escape in a lot of ways. You watch us a year ago, he did a really good job of getting out of some things and creating with his feet. It's only gotten better in that regard. A deep running back room, physical up front, physical size, physical up front, and then the tight ends. Man, that's a phenomenal room with four guys. Use them all. They all got different skill sets, and are a physical group that can also create in the pass game. And then the wideout room, they do a really good job of creating things down the field for those guys, and they use them in the short, quick game, on the perimeter touch game as an extension of their run game. So a really complete offense, and they do a really good job knowing who they are, and the quarterback operates really well. I think the offensive line has done a really, really good job of, one, protecting them, two, creating a really physical advantage in the run game all year. Defensively, it's kind of a mirror image. Man, up front, really big, really stout, really physical. The second level, man, size, speed, and physical. And then in the back end, that secondary is real. Both corners, bless you. Real safeties, real, can cover. They do a really good job of taking what you do away in a lot of really different ways. Really good job schematically week to week of finding ways to affect the quarterback. The blitz packages are unique, and then the personnel is really, really good. So they're not just a ton of holes that you can expose. We got to play physical. As you do every week in this league, you can't turn the football over. You got to maximize possessions. And obviously you got to try to take it away to try to create some possessions. But an impressive team, extremely well coached, and obviously go on the road, in that environment. That'll be a huge piece of us being able to handle the crowd noise, handle the environment. Again, like a lot of weeks in this league, that'll be a huge key to our success offensively. Outside of that, we will be without Xavier Atkins this week. We'll revisit it next week when we meet again on Monday and here. Keep it in-house in terms of anything beyond that, and really that'll be the only piece of it that I'll be addressing. So. But he won't be with us this week for the game on Saturday. Won't be available, and then we'll revisit early next week when we meet again here. So, outside of that, incredible opportunity for us. Incredible opportunity on a national level. That's why you come to this league. This is why you come to Auburn. It's why you coach at Auburn. Is opportunities like this to go play a big time program on a big time stage. So beyond excited, our guys are excited. Like I said, I thought a really positive week last week working on us and getting ahead, really positive through these first 2 days of prep. In our building, our guys are ecstatic, our coaches are ecstatic, and we're excited for the opportunity. So I'll open it up.
4: Jason Caldwell, Auburn 247. As a coaching staff, play caller group, all that, how do you balance the need to run the football with being maybe stubborn sometimes and running it even maybe when it's not working great? Because you look at number wise and actually you guys have run it okay, it just not a ton of carries from the running back so far.
3: It's week to week, Jason, in the sense of you're trying to find it, and it's the same in the throw game, but you're trying to find, and where can we create an advantage? And then the consistency within that. Certainly running the football, you feel like keeps you in rhythm, takes some pressure off the quarterback, although when you're still reading things throughout the run game, it's there's some pressure on the quarterback, but certainly less. It keeps you in rhythm. But you're, in the same breath, you're trying to create, they don't all have to be explosive, they just got to be efficient to where and like that's why I equated in the same breath to the pass game. You're looking for efficiency, you're looking for first down efficiency, second down efficiency to get you into either obviously pick up a first down or get you into third and short essentially. And so you're constantly looking for that, and that evolves throughout a game. I think if I've got true frustration going into the bye week, and the biggest thing that I think we are trying to get to is we've always done an elite job from an in-game adjustment standpoint, and in the sense of, man, this is how they're attacking us, this is where we go. I feel like we've done an elite job with that this year. Now go back and say, man, like, can we get to that even earlier in our game plan process to where early on in the game you feel like you're on the right things to be able to go create an efficient runs. And that could be the running backs, that can certainly be the quarterback. It's whatever you feel like your advantage can be. That's the piece where I think earlier in games, because you're right, like you look at the averages, and listen, we studied every run scheme, studied it by quarter, studied it by series number, like every single thing you can think of in terms of how we've studied it. And there's certain things we've done really well. There's certain things we've done a poor job at. Can we get to the things that we feel like will fit this week that we do well to create efficiency, especially in the early downs? But I agree with you. Like there, it has to happen earlier, because a lot of that of the positive yardage piece, or more so the efficient runs, have come second into the third, into the fourth quarter.
5: Michael Giddens, Auburn Express TV War Report. Coach, Georgia is the kind of opponent that can expose every weakness that you have. Given some of the struggles that you guys have had offensively, how do you balance sticking to your offensive identity with adjusting to attacking Georgia, where you feel like you may have some advantages? And how much does this game tell you about where your team stands as of now?
3: Mike, I think every week you're trying to find what you feel like the advantages are and attacking it. I don't know that specifically this opponent, outside of the fact that personnel-wise, really, really good, schematically really good, I don't know that it's different than a normal week in the sense of you're going to try to find, man, where are they weak and attack it. Where are your one-on-one matchups that you feel like you can win and attack those? Ultimately, you're trying to do what you do in unique ways to create those matchups. There's always some wrinkles. There's always something new every week. But I think if you try to wholesale change, you're going to screw yourself up too. You've got to do what you feel like you're really good at. Get the guys that you feel like are your better matchups in the best case scenario you possibly can. The second part of your question, in terms of what the game will tell, you're saying for us before we play it or after we play it? Yeah, I think it gives you a gauge of where you are against obviously one of the better teams in the country, if not the best team in the country. You'll leave it and you'll know how you stack up. I think college football so much has become a week-to-week deal in the sense of, can you get your team focused, ready, urgent, locked in week-to-week? And I think the biggest thing it'll tell you is where you stack up. But I also think it'll tell you where you stack up for the week. Obviously, they all add up, and it's cumulative at the end. But the challenge for all of us, I think, is making sure that we're at our best on Saturday. And that's the part I'm excited about. I feel like week to week, we've continued to play really, really hard. Can we continue to get smarter with what we do? Can we continue to play more sound football? Like more than anything else, penalty free, not turn it over, create turnovers, truly continue to build towards the identity that we ultimately want to be.
6: Peter Atticus, AL.com. With Atkins out, I guess, how big is it for guys like Bryce Dietz, DeMarcus Riddick to step up, and what have you seen from them these past couple of weeks?
3: Yeah, I think those guys have continued to come along. You know, Bryce Dietz has played, I mean, he played 53 snaps a week ago. He's continued to play more and more and more. This goes back to a year ago. I think regardless of the circumstance, it's been really important for Bryce to continue to come along and continue to get better. Bryce, every single week, has continued to get better. I've been really proud of him. DeMarcus, you know, we've worked really hard to, as he's come back from the offseason stuff, to get him back really, really confident. And there's this entire building are all fans of DeMarcus Riddick, and we're slowly but surely seeing him get better and better. And the better is truly more confident, coming back. And like what he had to go through to even get back is a credit to him and his mental toughness and just him gaining the confidence back. But certainly you would imagine like his role will continue to increase, which was the plan going in all along in terms of hopefully getting the best version of him. We're halfway through the year now, like for him to continue to step up and play better and better. He's played on special teams. He's played a fair share of defense. But certainly we're excited about him continuing to come along. And like, man, when he is healthy, he is a special, special player, and he's really close to getting back to healthy, yet at the same time confident that he's back to that same player.
7: Justin Ferguson, Auburn Observer. Alex, in your coaching career, when you look back and say, okay, we had a good off week or we had a successful off week, like what are some things that you can think of, like, define a good off week for a team, and you know, how close do you think like you guys may have had one of those, you know, this past week getting ready for the second half of the season?
3: Yeah, Justin, I think you're constantly trying to see, engage, where's the energy level, where's the attention to detail, where's the intent? And especially coming off of a loss where you felt like, man, like you're in every position to go finish that game with a win, like you're looking for a response. And then as you flip the page, like what is the intent, the attention to detail? Like you can always come out there, especially the first practice of the week, and see what does that look like? Like what is the attention to detail? What is the energy level? Been part of teams where you come out and you're like, oh man, we got problems right now. You know, that the part that I'm encouraged by, at least leaving last week, is, man, like the energy, the attention to detail, the intent was right. Like the mental of the team is very much, man, we have so much to prove. We have so much to work on. We've got so much to improve. And I think it's critical, like regardless if it's a really good win or a really tough loss, like at whatever point you have to have the ability to turn the page. And mature football teams can, immature football teams can't. And for me, that's what I'm looking at, like, and not just looking at, but forcing to have happen. I thought the intent was really real. Like, I thought the intent was really, really positive. I think there's enough maturity to say, man, like when we are at our best, we can play at the highest level of football. When we're not, we're just good enough to get embarrassed. And so it's continuing to drive the fact that we've got to be at our best every single day. And honestly, culturally, continue to drive the fact that you are going to play just like you practice. And so the practice piece of it being absolutely critical. I left last Thursday really, really excited about the intent of the team. Obviously, you're gonna get to Saturday and you're going to, whatever the outcome of that game is, you're going to look back and say, man, was it right? But in terms of how we wanted to attack the week, regardless of the outcome of the previous Saturday in Knoxville, how we wanted to attack the week, the dudes took it and attacked it. Now, the biggest piece is how did they attack this morning? And I thought it was really intentful into tomorrow, into Wednesday, and stacking days to where you get to Saturday and are truly confident going into that environment.
8: Brett Pritchard, Auburn Blitz. Coach, coming out of the Tennessee game, you addressed the pre-snap penalties and difficulty maybe hearing and stuff up on the offensive line. What have you guys done this week to try to address that? And then, of course, you've had some guys subbing at the left tackle position and the left guard position. Have you guys kind of settled into who you think is going to be the starters there on Saturday?
3: Yeah, Brett. So the pre-snap piece, we went – and evaluated again, man, like, because like I said earlier, like that piece of it I did not see coming. And obviously it wasn't good. And we went back and looked at, one, how do we get it right in the sense of how much pressure we're putting on them in certain situations where you know it's going to be loud. Are we right with what we're calling in the sense of the motions, the checks, the Like, is it easy enough that it takes a lot of pressure off of them? That's the coaching side of it. On the flip of it, on the player side, giving them enough reps, like true reps with pressure situation to give them the confidence they need into a Saturday, just like we just talked about. Again, I felt really good about it going into last Saturday. Clearly, we didn't do a good enough job. At the end of the day, we got to do a really good job coaching it. The players starting up front have got to do a really good job of trusting in the fact that they're ready to rock and roll. And that combination is what we've continued to work on, is what situations are we putting them in. Some of that naturally gets created in the sense of, like, you're backed up, you're up against the student section, like, it's naturally already kind of crazy. Can we do something as coaches to settle them in the sense of give them something as easy as imaginably possible? You still got to be able to go pick up the first down and go. So there's a fine line there. But I always start with, man, like, what did we as coaches not do right? Because if we felt good going in, but we didn't execute it, somewhere there's a disconnect. I go back to us as coaches starting there. Now, at the same time, like, holding guys accountable too on, man, like you were prepared in this, why did you not execute at the level we needed to execute at? And if you have real relationships and you, which we feel like we do, you get some real answers. And sometimes the answer is, man, coach, like, I didn't handle it well. You're like, all right, so we got to put them in more pressure situations. It's still really, really hard. You can amplify the noise all you want. It's still really hard to replicate the environment that it is. And I do think that that comes with experience. I think the part I was most disappointed with is the guys that continuously were costing us in those situations had the experience. That's why I go right back to pointing the finger at myself of, man, we didn't put them in enough situations with enough stress, with enough chaos for them to be able to go execute at a high level. Your second question, you got to repeat for me.
1: 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He says a lot. There in Auburn, it's three-man front, and our Reaction Monday continues here on Jocks.
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0: 12 26 three man front. We continue this reaction Monday. We continue Alex Golish, his press conference in Auburn.
1: At left tackle, right guard. We're going to continue to work through it. And that's not a coach answer. Like, that is a true, those guys are competing every single day, and we're going to continue to compete every single day to get to essentially Friday and say, man, like, these are the dudes that we feel like are giving us the best chance to go win. It's been a relatively similar rotation here for the last couple of weeks. We're continuing to let those guys compete.
2: Yeah, JG with Auburn Sports. Okay, so you were talking earlier that second, third, and fourth quarters usually pick it up offensively, it seems like, especially in the Florida game and this last one. Slow first quarter, right? The temptation for me is to look at that and think that your scripting is messed up. Do you guys script a lot? I mean, you and Joel kind of get together and put together a script that you guys really follow. I mean, do you understand where I'm coming from on that? Do you feel like the first quarters are kind of a coaching issue, strategy issue more than anything else?
1: Yeah, it's a great question. Those are all the things that we've gone back and looked at week in, week out. And obviously last week, we go into a game with, man, this is where we want to get started, because we feel like this is what's going to, one, be effective, but two, will get us into a rhythm. We'll get, obviously starting with the quarterback, but honestly settle the O-line in, and you feel like, all right, we can get into a rhythm. We're continuing to look at it every week. Like you watch us, and again, as deep a dive as you can ever imagine and as critical of ourselves as you would ever imagine, we've done different things to get going early. Sometimes the situation dictates what you do. Again, I go back to last week. You're backed up early. The situation is going to dictate what you're going to do there to be able to obviously take care of the football, to be able to get it started. Things like a sudden change or turnover can certainly dictate how you're going to start it. But you obviously go in on a Saturday. Like, by the time you get to Friday, Saturday morning, like, I don't want to say it's scripted, but you know where you're going to go to start the game, to what you want to see from the defense, to based on certain looks that you're going to give them. We've continued to study ourselves to make sure we're giving ourselves the best chance. Does that answer your question?
3: I guess, I'm sorry to interrupt you, but when you go on these games, do you think about specific ideas we're trying to attack, or do you have plays? Like, here's the first five plays, the actual calls. I mean, how specific do you
1: get? Yeah, I would say every week is a little bit different in the sense of what you're trying to see from the defense, what you're trying to go execute offensively. Obviously, plays are what you're trying to do. You would like you're to look at and say, well, here's an idea. There's got to be a play that goes with it, with the idea. There's obviously big picture things that you're trying to attack early. There's different big picture things, different players you're trying to get involved. You're trying to go have the most success you possibly can early in the game. But certainly, you have a really good idea by the time you get to Friday of how you want the beginning piece of it to play out.
4: Coach, wanted to ask you about Cody Sigler and just what he's done so far. A guy that started his career at West Alabama, four tackles for loss. Like, how important has he been as a guy, as you're trying to establish your culture, your foundation this season?
1: Yeah, Cody has been nothing short of phenomenal. You know, for a guy that we took with the hope that he can give us really, really valuable minutes, just got a ton of experience. And a young guy that I've known for a while, tried to recruit him at the last place. He's far exceeded any expectation that I had. And I don't mean that in a sense of as a player. I'd say where he's exceeded every expectation. We knew he was a really good player. The leader that he is, the level of toughness and grit that he continues to show, the position flexibility. He's played all over the line for us, plays for us on special teams. He's on our punt team. Gritty, tough, smart. His leadership ability has come out really, honestly, since the spring, but certainly even more so this summer, in a room that's relatively young. where him and Dallas are the old grizzled vets in there. Man, just and the attitude that he shows up with every day, like that's a young man that's grateful to be at Auburn. That's a young man that dreamed of playing at Auburn. For him to be able to go finish his career as an Auburn man is pretty special, and he don't take a single day for granted. Everything you want, that young man has.
0: Alex Golish's press conference previewing the matchup with the Georgia Bulldogs. Auburn will travel to Athens as a 3-touchdown underdog. More from what Alex Golish just said, an update on the suspension of Xavier Adkins. A lot of your phone calls and texts as we continue a very busy Reaction Monday right here on Three Man Front.
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0: It is 12:35. Welcome back. This is Three Man Front Reaction Monday. What a last hour and a half you heard from Kalen DeBoer, an extended portion of Kalen DeBoer. Typically, he is very tight at 15 minutes. He went about 20 minutes. Meanwhile, you just heard Alex Golish, who I believe might still be talking. That's not a shot. It's just he is a very outgoing coach who doesn't mind answering all the questions that you have for him.
1: I like when he says something, he will say, that's not coach speak. That's actually what we're doing. He knows we're a well of coach speak and what to read through. And look, I do believe that he's genuine in everything he says, but you got to show him. Auburn fans are, and he knows that. Auburn fans have heard it from Hugh Freeze to Ryan Harsin to the late tenure of one Gus Malzahn. Just show us, coach. Sounds great. Show us. And this is probably not the week that you point to. Go, hey, this is going to be the show me game. But it would show a lot if you were able to go as a, 19.5, 20-point underdog into Georgia and beat the Bulldogs. Why not, right? Just stay in college football.
2: I was about to say, if you got the win, yeah. You know, because we've seen, you know, Auburn teams of the past couple of years that haven't been maybe the most competitive bunch play really, really well in this matchup. So we'll see if they can do it again. Maybe Georgia's just riding so high off of that big-time win on Saturday that they fall flat.
1: Xavier Adkins, he will not be available. They're going to keep it in-house as to discipline, other discipline, or what exactly transpired. And just we'll just wait and see. I can't imagine this being lengthy, but you never know when you're dealing with 18 to 24-year-olds or 25-year-olds. Some cases fewer 25-year-olds this season, as opposed to some seasons in our past.
2: Right? Yeah, unless you're Will Wade. Yeah, but that's basketball.
1: Unless you're Will Wade. Basketball. 205-834-9450. Let's go to Garrett. He's in Tuscaloosa. Hey, Garrett.
3: What's up, guys? Roll Tide. Happy Tennessee Hate Week.
1: Tennessee Hate Week. It's here.
3: That's right. That's right. Hey, before I get started, I want to say y'all name dropped that Phillips Arena earlier. You know, the State Farm Arena, but I can remember going to see Widespread Panic every New Year's there when it was still the Phillips back in the day. I think Kirby was there at a couple of those shows.
1: What was your favorite Panic cover that they did that night? Do you remember?
3: So last time I went was I went in 13, but 09 when they did "Want to Be Starting Something" right at the countdown was probably one of the greatest greatest songs I've ever seen them perform live. That whole place was rocking.
1: I'm sure it was.
3: I think they still got a banner in the rafters there, I want to say. But anyways, I was going to talk about the Georgia game, of course, on Saturday. You know, man, I've said it before, and I'll say it always. Nobody beat Alabama on Saturday except Alabama. And for that matter, nobody's beat Alabama in the past 20 years except Alabama, besides Indiana. Now, they actually took us to the damn woodshed that night. But just self-inflicted wounds, not playing up to par. It's always Alabama that beats us. And I don't think the better team won on Saturday night. I think the luckier team won with the missed calls,

0: Dejon Lee acting up. You know, I think the luckier team won, and I think we'll see him again in Atlanta, and we'll do a whole lot better then. And also, you know, everybody's kind of nobody's really talking about how I think Georgia kind of got exposed just a tad bit. I mean, we were their first ranked opponent in their whole season, and we kept them to, you know, we kept them to winning by a field goal. And like I said, I think they just kind of came out a little bit luckier on that, and nobody seems to be talking about that. But that's all I got, and roll tide, y'all.
1: Hey, Garrett, appreciate the phone call.
2: I did see where, thanks to Alabama, you know, Georgia had the 97th toughest schedule in America. Well, good news, Georgia fans. You're now up in the mid-30s.
3: Yeah.
2: Thanks for playing Alabama.
3: There you go.
2: You rise up like 60 spots in your strength of schedule. Pretty good, huh?
1: You didn't want 9 conference games. Aren't you glad you got 9 conference games?
2: You know, this season we have seen so many sponsorship patches along and around college athletics. And, you know, we always talk about, okay, what would make perfect sense for Auburn? What would make perfect sense for Alabama? And, you know, we've thrown out all the likely potential sponsors that would fit both. And we've been waiting on UAB. UAB is a world-class medical center. Nursing schools, one of the best in the country. Medical school, top tier in the country. Goes without saying. So UAB, a few moments ago, they have announced that starting this basketball season, that they will have sponsorship patches with the UAB Medicine logo.
3: Yeah, okay.
2: On the jerseys.
3: Keep it in-house, baby.
2: Absolutely. Makes perfect sense. UAB Medicine also will have branding. It will appear on football helmet bumpers as well as baseball and softball helmets.
1: Come on.
2: So no mention of the football jersey. Just the football helmets.
1: Do we have to take our gear and get patches put on? I want a patch.
3: I think, but you're going to have to do it yourself. You can embroider, right?
1: Hey man, I played Dixie Youth Baseball.
3: So does this open the door for them to double up?
2: Well.
3: Have something on the jersey and then UAB Medicine on the helmets, mm-hmm. I guess? And no basketball?
2: Basketball will have the UAB Medicine logo
3: on
2: the jersey.
3: Okay, they will have the patch.
2: Yeah.
3: Okay.
2: That makes perfect sense.
1: Yes, it does.
2: That's a no-brainer. And it's good to see that UAB Hospital and UAB Medicine will continue to be a staunch supporter of UAB Athletics.
1: Yep. Great people. Got to hang out with the team doctors on Saturday. They do a wonderful job. Very blessed.
2: Yes, very much so. And you know what? That is a perfect segue. You know why? Because, Blazer fans, it's time to get back to Protective Stadium. Your UAB Blazers take on East Carolina this Thursday night, October 15th. And it's a perfect night to bring the whole family out to Protective. It's the kids' takeover
1: game. Yeah, sugar high 'em.
2: That's right. And the best part, kids 12 and under, they get in free. So bring the kids. Come cheer on the Blazers. Make it a night at Protective Stadium. UAB versus East Carolina this Thursday night. Kickoff is set for 6:30. 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And remember, kids 12 and under.
1: A lot of sugar.
2: All free.
1: A lot of sugar.
2: Not the sugar free, but the tickets free.
1: Giant pixie sticks, fun dip. Mm-hmm. Straight sugar.
2: Yes. Do it all.
1: 205-834-9450. Bull wants to talk Bama. Hey, Bull.
4: Hey, how's it going, guys? Great. Always a pleasure to talk to you guys. I'm out here riding the road, doing what I do, and delivering stuff to everybody that needs something.
1: Thank you.
4: So we're just having a good day. It's a Monday.
1: Yes, sir.
4: Now, that being said, you know why Tennessee wears that orange, right?
2: I do, but I want to hear it from you. There's three reasons why, right?
4: Well, make sure I know the joke. The number one reason is so they can pick up trash Monday through Friday.
2: Yep. Mm-hmm.
4: Saturday, they can go to the game with it, and then Sunday, they can go to church and pray about it.
2: See, I always heard the third one was they could wear it to go hunting.
4: Well, yeah, there's that too, but I put my own spin on things.
2: Okay, I like it.
4: I'm a big Auburn fan, so I hate Tennessee, Georgia, and Alabama as well. So
2: there you go.
4: It's a mutual thing. Man, I'm married to an Alabama fan, so I got to put up with this crap 24/7.
2: Bless your heart.
1: That might be her only bad quality because you married her.
4: Well, she said that she spent enough money at Auburn to put two daughters through to college down there that she has to pull for them every now and then. I don't know what that means.
1: Yeah.
4: But I really called in because with this whole thing and DeBoer, you know, losing his crap on the sidelines and the way they handled the player, I went through high school football in the early 90s, and that's the way our coaches dealt with us. Like, it wasn't like if you screwed up, they were in your face right there. It depended on which position coach you had to deal with, and I was an offensive lineman, so when I screwed up, I had to deal with some guy that was like a beast, and that just doesn't bother me. It's football.
1: Bull, people are acting like Dejon Lee, he got yelled at after he tried to make a tackle and didn't make a tackle. No, it was a boneheaded play, and he should have been screamed at on the sideline in front of God and everybody.
4: I agree, and then you had the after the play was over kind of stuff go on. Like, you got to be, number one, you got to be smarter than that. Number two, these are guys we're paying a lot of money to coach players that are younger. They're kids. And if you don't want adults coaching kids, then why the hell are they in that position in the first place? So you're going to get mad when they don't perform, and then you're going to get mad because the coaches are performing.
1: Yeah,
4: it doesn't make any sense.
1: No, it doesn't. I'm so glad that we had some common sense that weighed in there. Thank you, Bull. Feel free to chime in at any time. The Rifleman, Miles in Mississippi, always great callers. We'll continue. It's a Reaction Monday right here on your home for college football and all the reaction that goes with it, Jocks.
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12: Let's get back to your phone calls, 205-834-9450 on this lively Reaction Monday.
13: Let's go to the Rifleman.
14: Hey, guys. How y'all doing today?
12: Good. How are you?
14: I'm great. Been listening to you guys for years. Wish I could call in, but couldn't because I was at work. Well, now I'm retired. And
12: well, congratulations.
14: Thank you. You can get used to me calling.
12: Please
14: I'm
12: not, do. Any day.
14: I've texted you guys a bunch, but never called in. I love the legend, like his passion, and I might piss a few people off, but there's only one thing that I enjoy more than Alabama winning, and that's seeing Auburn lose. And
13: you've been a happy camper the last several years.
12: Yeah.
14: Oh, absolutely. And I'm probably going to be thrilled Saturday, because I just don't see Auburn being able to do much with Georgia. But anyway, I was listening to you guys this morning, and there was 9 points that one of you made about why Alabama didn't win the game.
12: Yeah, it was Conrad this morning on the morning show. Yes.
14: It was Conrad. Yep. Okay. I had to take my wife to the airport. But it was early. I don't recall. But there was a play with 11 minutes left in the game. Alabama punted. The guy muffed the punt. The ball hit at the 9-yard line. We had 3 guys around the ball. And out of nowhere, a Georgia guy swooped in and got the ball. So, you know, the pass interference call, it was pass interference. But that did not cost us a game. You know, Gunnar Stockton did what he did. There's a lot of plays you can look back on that game. And that was just that's one of 10. There's probably 4 or 5 more plays that if we'd have made or had not made, we win the game. And I think if we play them again, I think Alabama's going to win. I do think we watched the 2 best teams in the SEC, and maybe the 2 of the best teams in the country. I don't know, but you never know with this college football season how things are going to turn out. But I will tell you, Alabama's going to be there, Roll Tide, and this week, go Dawgs. And in the words of legend, the Rifleman has left the building.
12: Thank you, sir. Thank you so much for the phone call.
13: The Rifleman enjoyed your Western back when it was on, and it was the nickname of one Chuck Person.
12: Yes, it was.
13: Let's go to Miles. Hey, Miles. Miles?
15: Sorry about that. Oh. Good afternoon, everyone.
13: Hey, good afternoon, Miles. We've got about a minute and a half.
15: All right. Thank you. I think from my perspective, and I know this is original, I'm the only person calling in about the officiating.
13: Yes.
12: Wait, was that a problem Saturday night? I was unaware of that.
15: I've got some incredible new information on it. Absolutely.
12: Okay.
15: No, in my opinion, the problem is not one bad call. The problem is not even one monumental game-changing call. Rather, the problem is 5 bad, monumental, game-changing calls. I've watched football for 35 years. I remember the infamous 5th down for Colorado. I remember the overturned Joey Jones touchdown that was called incomplete by Penn State player's uncle. Okay?
12: Yep.
15: But when with a missed face mask, an overturned interception, a missed pass interference, missed targeting, which is probably the most important miss, and thankfully for the officials, the letting 6 seconds run at the end of the half did not manifest because Alabama scored anyway. That is a red flag of epic proportions to me.
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time. Landrum Roberts, Pat Smith, Conrad Van Order. This is Three Man.

0: It is 1 o'clock. Welcome back in. This is Three Man Front on a very lively Reaction Monday. Happy to be joined now on the Higginbotham Hotline from AL.com. Michael Casagrande joins us now on the program. Outstanding opinion piece that was seen yesterday at AL.com called Robbed But Not Stolen, The Hard Truth of Alabama's Brutal Loss. Michael joins us now on the Higginbotham Hotline. Michael, good Monday afternoon. Hope you're well.
1: Great, yeah. Everything's great over here. How's everything with you guys?
0: Everything is good. It's been a lively day, as you can imagine.
2: World coming to an end, Michael.
0: Yeah, you know how it is. The referees and, Kalen DeBoer raising his voice to Dejon Lee, you know, that kind of stuff. It's been the fun kind of day. But I want to go back to I thought you did an outstanding job on your commentary yesterday morning at AL.com. Again, entitled Robbed But Not Stolen, The Hard Truth of Alabama's Brutal Loss. And I think you touched on so many great points. And for those that may not have had an opportunity to click the link and to read it, just kind of, if you don't mind, kind of in a synopsis way, kind of tell our audience some of the high points in regards to what you walked away with from the loss to Georgia.
1: Yeah, and it was kind of interesting, the backstory. It was a late night, Saturday night, writing a lot. Didn't get a chance to write a column that night. Get back. We're watching Mickey Mouse Clubhouse on the couch Sunday morning, half asleep. And I could just feel this thought germinating in the back of my mind about that football game.
2: Is that the Pac-12 after dark, by the way?
1: Yeah. Yeah. It is truly the Disney app watching with the little ones. And I'm like, as one does during a show like that, your mind wanders to football. And I was just, couldn't help but get that thought, that idea out of my mind of like the crowd, everybody in that game was robbed of a great ending, but it wasn't a stolen. The game wasn't stolen by Georgia. That Alabama had so many opportunities, and Georgia took the ones that they needed. They were robbed of a great ending because that call would have at least produced points, most likely. At the very least, you're thinking Alabama comes away with a field goal. That means it's a tie game. Georgia has the urgency to come down and play for a win. And so there's going to be a lot more to it, to that game, and then kind of with a thud instead of what could have been fireworks. So I just thought that people were robbed of an ending. It doesn't mean Alabama would have won the game, but it would have been a lot more interesting than how it ended up.
2: Yeah.
1: The saddest Dixieland delight I think I've ever seen.
2: Hmm. Michael Casagrande, AL.com, talking Alabama and Georgia. He joins us on the Higginbotham Hotline. Based on everything that we know about this matchup, we go back to Kirby versus Saban, the first few years of now Kirby versus Kalen DeBoer. It's Alabama, Georgia. Based on everything that you thought you would see going into this game, from the Alabama side anyways, Michael, what was the most underwhelming as to how the game played out?
1: I think the downfield passing. I think some of that the pass protection issues were really exposed when you saw an elite defensive front for the first time. I think they played good teams before, but nobody the caliber of Georgia and the kind of time that you might need to get the ball down the field. They didn't seem to have it. I can't remember the longest passing play, but they were hitting those 40, 50-yard plays in previous games, and I think 20. I don't know if they had anyone longer than 30 yards, and I don't know, throwing downfield if they were able to hit that kind of play. So I think that was underwhelming in the sense that they were able to run the ball at times when they wanted to. They weren't getting those massive stuffs. I don't know how many yards they ran for, 100 some odd, but it was definitely more than a negative three they managed last year at the SEC championship game. So they were able to run the ball. That was encouraging for the offensive line, but the protection issues was in the passing game. Clearly in the biggest moments after the non-call, the sack on the next play probably changed everything. Knocked him out of field goal range, punted, and never saw the ball again. So, a lot of things that could be worked on, things that they're not catastrophic to where like you can't see them recovering from it, but things to work on. What was a non-fatal blow against a very good Georgia team.
0: You know, that's interesting because that kind of raises the question that I was going to ask you, Michael, is should Alabama fans in general, should they feel better today after this Georgia loss than they did last year after a regular season Georgia win? What's the difference between the two?
1: Yeah, it's a good question because it was almost fool's gold. It was probably the peak of the season last year beating Georgia, and I don't think it ever got any better than it did. And things had to go kind of perfectly in that game. So a lot of nibbling. Still couldn't really throw the ball down the field. Nibbled a lot, the intermediate passing game. But I think that kind of became the MO. I think people, the book was out on Alabama after that. They knew they couldn't throw the ball down the field. They didn't have much of a running game. And so defenses kind of figured them out. And it really was pretty clear at the end of the year where their weaknesses were. So in that moment, I'm sure people felt good. And I think I probably thought maybe more of Alabama in that moment coming out of that Georgia game, winning on the road there. But in reality, I think you should feel better at this point with where Alabama stands, mainly for the future, that this is more about, and this is kind of a team built for 27 that is doing big things in 26. So I wouldn't be too concerned with where things are headed if I was Alabama, even in a loss like that.
2: How convinced are you in the Georgia Bulldogs, and not only being number one right now, but being able to maintain that throughout the course of the rest of the season?
1: Yeah, no, that's just a solid, well-built football team. Fundamental. I mean, they made some fundamental issues, but they were able to run the ball when they had to run the ball. They were able to throw the ball when they had to throw the ball. I mean, he was 18 for 22. Pretty good numbers. Was able to avoid the pass rush. I think a good offensive line. He was really not bothered very much at all in that game in terms of pass rush. So I think Georgia's really, I mean, defensively, all three levels, I was impressed with how they played all the way around. I think that they should have been number one this week, whether or not Texas beat that Oklahoma team or not. I said even before the game, whoever wins Alabama, Georgia should be number one, regardless of Texas, Oklahoma, or anything else. These were the two best teams. I mean, I said in the Texas-Ohio State game was a very highly competitive game, well-played game between two good teams, but this was we were the best two teams in the SEC, and Georgia is the team to beat for sure moving forward.
0: Michael Casagrande, a couple more minutes from AL.com, joining us here on the Higginbotham Hotline. I want to go to the other side of the state, because now Georgia gets the other team from the state of Alabama as the Auburn Tigers. They're coming off a bye week. We heard Alex Golish about an hour ago. He was talking about Xavier Atkins. He has been suspended from the football team, more than likely probably just a game. But your thoughts midseason of where this Auburn football program is today under Alex Golish?
1: Yeah, no, it's interesting because I was kind of thinking of a column idea that would have been, you know, what's Auburn's pathway to an upset against Georgia, given the wackiness of the season and the upsets that we've seen and the parity and one week to one week, you never know which team you're going to get in the SEC. But yeah, that's a statement move. Curious to know what happens behind the scenes to get a suspension on a week like this, where Auburn's coming off of a bye week, going into a game against a Georgia team that's come off an extremely physical game against a rival. Is there a chance that they might clip them, find a way to clip them in a moment like that? Difficult, regardless. I mean, it's an outside shot. No matter what, losing Atkins is huge and must have been pretty bad or must have been serious enough for him to make a move like that in a week like that. But with Auburn, I feel like they are a program in progress. Offensively, I think there are higher expectations for Byron Brown. Everyone's curious, will he translate to the SEC? I think it's been a rougher go than Auburn would have hoped. But I think that just like so many things that they're building for the future, the biggest moment this season will be how they what quarterback they can get in a transfer portal, presumably for next year, to get a quarterback that fits not only the system but the level of play in the SEC. So I think that it's a good coaching staff. I believe Alex Golish is the right guy to do the job. It's a tough schedule to really prove that in year one with the murderer's row they have coming up. So it might not look as pretty on the in the record at the end of the year, but I think that they're headed in the right direction.
2: What do you make of the league as a whole? Because we just saw Texas fall. You take away Alabama and Georgia. Those are the two best teams in the SEC. But Florida, with all of their success back-to-back weeks, we've got Kentucky rolling. Mississippi State's in the top 25. Missouri hanging out in there. Is this good for the SEC when it comes to college football playoff time, in your opinion? Or has the last couple of weeks kind of changed your opinion overall as to how the league stacks up, not only within itself, but against the rest of the Power Fours?
1: Yeah, no, it's a very good question. It's going to be interesting to see how it follows. It continues because there's just a lot of carnage, and it's to be expected when you have teams that are, I guess, a lot of teams that are in a similar pack, that they're going to beat each other up. Coming out of the non-conference season, the conference looked great the way they handled a lot of those big games, the high-profile non-conference games. So that might be a better way to judge things, because you knew that they were going to do each other up with a 9-game schedule moving forward. So it's tough to say if what's good and what's bad for the conference moving forward for the playoff, because it's just going to continue to overlap itself, and these results will continue. So by the end of the season, by November, you'll have a better shot at what the league is. But I mean, Missouri playing as good as anybody, impressing, probably overachieving from what people thought. A great quarterback there. Ole Miss doing what they did to Vanderbilt. I think it will start to clear things up by the end of October into November. But right now, I think it's just kind of fun. I think it's good for football that there's a lack of predictability, that you never know what's going to happen week to week.
0: I agree, Michael. Unfortunately, I hope we're not all wrong at this extra game in the SEC schedule, that we cannibalize ourselves enough to where we actually hurt some of the teams that probably deserve to be in the college football playoff. But hopefully the CFP committee is watching football more intently than they mm-hmm. have in the past.
1: Yeah, no, it's going to be a tough call for them. It's definitely going to be interesting to see those fringe teams, those last few teams in.
0: No, it's going to be fun down the stretch. Michael Casagrande from AL.com. Michael, thanks always for jumping on. I know it's been a very busy Monday, but as always, we appreciate it.
1: Yep, always happy to talk.
0: Thanks, Mike. Thank you. That's Michael Casagrande from AL.com joining us on the Higginbotham Hotline. 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
2: 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We went baseball earlier. We're going to go professional football tonight, the Monday night matchup that we get. It Bills versus Rams. We're going to go quarterback. Great quarterback battle in this one. Josh Allen, quarterback for the Buffalo Bills. Passing yards. You want to go passing yards or anytime touchdowns?
3: Oh, anytime touchdowns.
2: Anytime touchdowns. Josh Allen, 0.5.
3: Oh, free money. More.
2: Right?
3: More. Free money.
2: Taking candy from a baby.
3: Yes.
2: Puka Nacua.
3: Okay. Receiving yards?
2: Yep. 94.5. Which is a great number.
3: That is a good, that's a fantastic
2: it's
3: number.
2: It's a great number.
3: Can we go even? Can he have 94.5 receiving
2: Unfortunately,
3: yards?
2: Unfortunately, we do not have that option. We could go to another projection or matchup if you'd like.
3: No. He's been great. We'll go more for Puka Nacua. He's awesome.
2: More than 94.5?
3: Yes.
2: For Puka?
3: Yes.
2: And then more than half an anytime touchdown?
3: All he's got to do is score one touchdown.
2: For Josh Allen.
3: It's Josh Allen.
2: It's too easy.
3: Too easy. More.
2: Yeah. Okay.
3: More.
2: There you go. 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Run your game. We continue. A lot of your reaction is still left. A lot of you have taken time to let us know your displeasure. Maybe you were happy about the way the officiating went. Kirby's pregame rant, after the game, and much more. Three-man front as we continue.
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0: It is 1:19. Welcome back into Three Man Front. Pat Landrum, Conrad with you until 2 o'clock. If you missed any of the fun and frivolity today, that is Reaction Monday, you can always download the Three Man Front podcast. Go back and relive every moment of Conrad Van Order's anger towards the officials. I thought he stepped over a line when he gave their names, their addresses, what their wives do for a living. I thought that was way over the line, but that is Conrad. So just got to get used to that.
1: Today of all days to say something like that when people would 100% believe that.
2: Yeah, don't do it to him today.
0: 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Some bad news for UCLA. They got a big win this previous weekend over Oregon. Well, it's just been announced that Nico Iamaliava is expected to miss the rest of the season for the UCLA Bruins. The Bruins are undefeated. They are currently number 12 in America. And this is just horrible news because I went ahead and pulled the trigger last week. My next addition is the UCLA helmet.
2: That's such a good one, too.
0: Yep.
2: Is there any way that Bob Chesney leaves UCLA to take the USC job when Lincoln Riley leaves?
0: I don't think so.
2: In all seriousness, the job that he has done.
0: Well, they bring their number one running back from James Madison.
2: Yeah.
1: Yeah.
0: And he's as good as advertised. And in Oregon, my goodness, Dylan Raiola, you knew that was going to rear its ugly head.
2: But UCLA and playing in the Big Ten, and for him to go in and get it done this quick, kudos.
1: No, it's very there was a coach there before him that did something similar to this at another program somewhere in the Big Ten, like Indiana or something.
2: Yeah.
1: Sig.
2: Man, if we're talking about UCLA the way that if we're talking about UCLA the way that we were talking about Indiana last year. That time of year?
1: It is very impressive, though.
2: Because I want to say the future's bet.
0: Well, meanwhile, Indiana continues to live with nine lives because...
1: Well, they're playing Nebraska. You knew Nebraska was going to blow that game.
0: I know, but still, just Indiana's just not...
1: they're not the same as last year.
2: You get your wish this week.
0: No. Yeah, we'll see.
2: He's chewing the gum.
0: All right, so earlier in the program, at least I gave my opinion on Kirby Smart. There was a leaked video. And if you missed it or you decided to swear off social media after the game on Saturday night.
2: Swear. I like how you said that.
0: You like that?
2: Mm-hmm.
0: Basically, in a nutshell, the Georgia football team did the Lord's Prayer. The moment after the Lord's Prayer, Kirby Smart went into his Kirby Smart.
2: That's the prayer when Jesus was teaching his disciples how to pray. Correct. If you don't know what to pray for, this is how you pray.
0: This is how you do it.
2: Okay.
0: So they did the Lord's Prayer. Then immediately afterwards, Kirby goes into, we couldn't even remotely play this for you on the air because we value our jobs. Even if we bleep it out, it really would not even be a clip.
2: Yeah.
0: So I just find it was interesting because you do the Lord's Prayer and then Kirby goes into a profanity-laced tirade about what he wants his team to do to Alabama and treat them like blanks and blah, blah, blah, and so forth. Okay. Well, a few moments ago at his press conference, he not only was asked about that, but he was also asked about the Alabama fan who pushed the Georgia player in the helmet postgame.
3: Because I know how sacred the locker room is to you, what was your reaction to the leaked audio, and will you make any changes about who you do allow or don't allow in your locker room?
4: Yeah, I mean, it's happened before. It's not something I want. I feel like that's a spot that you should be able to feel safe to talk to your team and communicate with your team. And, I mean, it's happened before to us. We've got to do a better job managing it, honestly.
5: Kirby, did you see the viral video or did someone show you of a fan pushing Raylan Wilson's helmet. Raylan didn't really respond. Do you talk to your players about how to react in a situation like that? Is that part of the learned behavior you're referring to?
4: I don't know that you can predict. You know, you want people to make good decisions and do things the right way, and Raylan certainly did there. But there's so much that goes into that. That, I mean, he thought it was a Georgia fan, probably helped him react the way he did initially, you know, and it's disappointing behavior by any fan, and certainly nothing we condone, and I'm sure Alabama doesn't condone it either.
2: It looked like a drunk, a very confused, intoxicated fan. Because at first, it's a massaging, a rubbing of the side of the helmet, of the G. And then it turns into a, you know, push away.
1: We need to remember to bring this up later in the week when Trey is with us, because I saw where he was on the sideline, I guess in the area that fan was, and he was tweeting after this happened. He goes, essentially, that same fan was rooting for Georgia at points in the game. He said it was the most confusing fan he's ever seen in his life. So he was an Alabama fan.
2: It struck me as a fan that was really intoxicated and couldn't decide.
1: Yeah. So everyone was like, well, is this a Georgia fan that is like trying to congratulate the guy, but it looks wrong, or an Alabama fan that was cheering for the wrong team during the game because he was drunk? Or so that's a good question for Georgia.
2: Well, the still shot, was that his son next to him? Does dad act like that a lot? Or maybe it was just Alabama Georgia.
1: Oh, that's
2: game.
1: Just my paw.
2: Now, does he have, if that season ticket holder, and I don't know if those seats are genuinely season ticket, do you think that he has his season tickets revoked?
1: I do not think he will be back at an Alabama home game.
0: Yeah.
1: I think that would be it for you for
2: this season or
1: the forever.
2: Probably.
1: I would ban you for life, yeah.
0: I just find it interesting because this has happened multiple times with Kirby Smart and his football team. Back in 2017, the week of the Notre Dame game, they had a leak.
2: Yep. Tennessee.
0: They had a leak from the Florida game back in 2021. It's another leak that I remember. And then there was another video that came out a year later of the TCU game, the locker room at SoFi Stadium, before they got ready to absolutely dismantle TCU.
2: Pat, you sent me one, and it was Tennessee. It was when they were playing Tennessee, and I think it was Hendon Hooker was a quarterback at Tennessee, and they were going to Athens, and it was, remember, somebody had gotten audio outside of the practice facility, but his voice was echoing so loud you could pick it up plain as day.
1: Oh, I remember that.
2: Remember that?
0: Yeah, yeah. But I also find it interesting how he makes a comment about players making right decisions. He is absolutely correct, because if anything can give us an example of his own program having issues with players making the right decisions, especially with them driving cars, he is absolutely 100% correct. You try and try and try to teach these kids to do the right things, but as he can attest to, his program has been a shambles when it comes to his players making the right decisions off the field. So he is right, 100%. You hope that the players do the right thing, and his player did the right thing the other night.
2: Yeah, he did. And good for him.
0: But this ongoing, and now you've got the Georgia media saying, well, you know, this is never going to happen again because Kirby Smart, you know, he's got a very tight grip on this program. He would never let some kind of loose end hang like that. Are you kidding me?
2: Let's go back to the important conversation that needs to happen. Team chaplain, do you go into Kirby and do you say, hey, could we?
0: Does the team chaplain care about his job? He's not going to say a word to Kirby Smart. Are you kidding me?
2: No.
0: Hey, listen, I could say this from an area of expertise. I know people who have had close relatives that have been chaplains to SEC football teams.
2: Mm-hmm.
0: And in a moment's notice, they're no longer the chaplains of the team.
2: No.
0: I'll tell you during the break the teams.
2: Oh, I bet. And I said that tongue in cheek. I know that the guy's not going to, or I'm assuming. But yeah. Just be different. It's like, hey, can we do the team prayer? The Lord's Prayer, just at least a separate part of the locker room. And then we all walk over here, and then you start your sailor swear.
0: And what's
2: swearing.
0: So ironic is I told the story Friday from Birmingham Mitsubishi about one of the first times of my interactions with Nick Saban when he was the head coach at LSU.
2: Yeah.
0: And he asked to come on our show because there was an audio tape that came out of what he said in the locker room after they beat Mississippi State as they were getting ready to play Alabama. And he went on one of those tirades that you heard Kirby Smart prior to the game, in which Nick Saban was ripping Alabama apart, trying to get the attention of his football team. They just dismantled Mississippi State. We're getting ready to play Alabama, and he just rips Alabama, rips the program, rips the state, just everything. And then a couple days later, after it got out, he's calling, begging for airtime on Feinbaum because he wants to come on and make sure that he doesn't walk into a hornet's nest in Bryant-Denny Stadium as the opposing coach.
2: I can't wait for the leaked audio coming up this weekend from Sanford Stadium when, you know, as Kirby was mentioning and really playing up the Deep South's oldest football rivalry. Can't wait until, yeah. We're 20.5-point favorites, but you know what? Forget me dancing on their training table last year. This one means more.
1: If there's a coach that can do that and spin it, it's Kirby.
2: You remember Alex Golis when he was at Tennessee? Remember that week I got y'all so fired up we went out and beat him?
0: Yep.
2: You forgot all the bull crap I told you about him?
1: Is he showing his players the USF Alabama games the last couple of years? This is that guy.
0: Yeah.
1: That guy. You don't want to deal with that. Coach, we don't have Tommy Reese at quarterback. That's a good point.
0: Yeah, they're not showing
1: or Tyler Buckner at quarterback.
0: They're not showing the clips from Florida and Tennessee this year.
2: They beat Florida worse than you did.
1: Exactly. Yeah, they're not.
0: No, they're going back in the old tapes. They're going to the old VHS tapes. They're showing this stuff against Alabama.
2: You ever seen the movie Red Dawn?
0: Kirby.
1: Oh, Kirby. He's good at what he does. Well, if you're still looking for a place to grab a late lunch or maybe looking ahead to dinner already, why not check out our friends at Big Whiskey's? Because not only is that a place for great food of all different kinds, they also have plenty of screens, so you're not going to catch or miss any football action over the course of the season. They also have that great outdoor patio space with games, great for family time. And now with school being back in session, Big Whiskey's is here to help you out because they have the online curbside pickup and the online ordering for all of your busy evenings. So go visit our friends at Big Whiskey's, two locations for you, Highway 119 at 280 near the Publix or over there in Stadium Trace Village in Hoover. 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
2: Rocky IV, what happened? That's right. Who's Drago tonight? Pat Ponder's next.
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0: 136, we continue this Reaction Monday. So many of your texts and your phone calls coming in reacting to the weekend. A lot of Alabama, Georgia. Also heard from Alex Golish as well as Kalen aboard their weekly press conferences, getting ready for Tennessee and Georgia, respectively. 205-834-9450. But we do it every single day. Pat writes questions. We have no idea what they are. We try to answer. This is Pat Ponders.
1: I want to know what you're thinking. Tell me what's on your mind.
2: It's time for Pat Ponders.
3: 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Damian Mitchell joins us in studio. D, what a great time on Friday there at Birmingham Mitsubishi.
4: Oh, yeah.
3: A great time.
4: Oh, man, it was absolutely phenomenal. And shout out to all the winners getting a chance to go to Tuscaloosa and witness the big game. Whether you're on the Georgia or Alabama side, you were in for a treat. It was a good time.
3: Absolutely. It was wonderful. All the people out there. Go to BirminghamMitsubishi.com for all the information on all the great deals and, of course, the wonderful financing they have there at the wonderful Birmingham Mitsubishi. All right, question number one. From the Alabama football perspective, give me two of the most positive results from Saturday night and the two most concerning things from the Alabama game against Georgia. Two positives and two negatives.
0: I think two concerns, they'll be obvious, would be one, not being able to run the ball as effectively late, maybe. Number two, there's a deficiency that everybody is glaring at right now, and it's Dejon Lee. So I don't know how you remedy that in some of these matchups. I'm not saying he shouldn't be out there. He's a fine talent.
5: He shouldn't be out there.
0: But I do believe he could continue to be a liability.
5: Yeah.
0: And the margin for error, it's not crazy. I believe Alabama and Georgia, 1-2. I texted Pat and Conrad immediately after the game. And I just wrapped up our game, and I said the way that the AP should read is Georgia 1 and Alabama 2.
5: Yeah, I mean, I think a lot of people aren't going to agree with that, but yeah, those look like the two best teams.
0: But I think that being able to effectively run the ball late, and I know it was Georgia picking up a third down and 8 in a critical play, but Georgia being able to run the football when they had to, that wins you football games.
5: Yeah.
0: It does.
5: No doubt about it. Positives for me, Trayshawn Brown, thought he was really, really good. Had that big run as well. But yeah, he was definitely looked like the best of the backs. He continues to be really impressive as a freshman that was an afterthought in the recruiting cycle. And honestly, Asperuhoff, his punting, man, was incredible. I know you'd like to walk away with a better positive than the punting game, but they pinned Georgia in deep in their own territory a handful of times, and you know, credit to Georgia for being able to get out of it. Concerns. Yeah, Dejon Lee, that was the biggest frustration, but we've been seeing that all season long. Probably Delgatti for me, just because I think he's been really good at center, and if he's out for an extended period of time, we'll see how that goes. You know, Ryan Williams out for a week or two, that's not good either, but you can probably live with that. Terrence Green doesn't seem like a massive injury, but Delgatti, that's not good.
4: Positives, I think the run game, it's not a liability anymore. Like, you can

0: Yeah, there were moments, but it's not something like, oh, we can, you know, that we cannot run the football, especially with a team as talented as Georgia is. Another positive is, I guess, kind of not necessarily negative, but you still see the talent in which Keelan Russell is when he settles down. I still think that that's still no question. But he looked like a young guy that just got hit in the face with an elite team, like not a very good team, but an elite team. And he still, you know, made some great throws out there. And I think the concerns, I'm with y'all, Dejon Lee, like that is a walking liability. And I think another concern, not enough explosiveness against a quality secondary from the receiving corps from Alabama. I think that matched up with some of the guys they were matched up with. And again, this is credit to Georgia and their defense. But you still feel as though you could take those guys into the fight with you. And again, granted to Georgia's defense for putting them in that position, but I do think that if you're like the first play of the game, dropping a screen pass, like, come on, it doesn't get any easier. You got to be able to take those. So I think the receiver room still taking that next jump to where it's not a question mark of who's going to be that next guy to step up and make plays.
1: On top of all those, and those are really good points, but the biggest takeaway is if you're Caitlin DeBoer right now, you can sell to your team that you just went toe-to-toe with all the mistakes, the missed calls, boneheaded plays, Dejon Lee, whatever. You can chalk all of that up into the negative column, and you can still say, look, we had a chance to win a football game, and we went toe-to-toe with, which I think most people believe, the best team in college football. What if we go out? We'll get another shot at them. But what did we learn from this one? Yep. Can't beat a good football team, a great football team, making those mistakes, even when you're playing at home. So that's a charge. That's what you're riding, rolling into Neyland this weekend.
2: Yep. Question number two. You're a head coach in the SEC, but your program has lost 13 games in the SEC. You face a 4th and 10 from your own 25-yard line with 1:45 left to go in the game. You have all three of your timeouts. You trail 24-17.
0: Very specific scenario.
3: Is the question, who am I?
2: Do you punt or do you go for it? 4th and 10, your own 25, three timeouts left. You're down by 7, 1:45, and you're playing at home.
3: Am I an unranked team playing against a ranked opponent?
2: Well, that goes without saying. If you've lost 13 straight games in the SEC, you are not ranked.
0: Let me go ahead and tell you, I'm Damian Silverfield. I'm lining up in empty. I got to find Chris Marshall. Brother, we need 10 yards. You are our best weapon. Live and die with the results. So what? Maybe our defense can mess around and stop them from getting the first down. Who knows? They may miss a field goal. Like I've at least got to give my offense a chance. Got to.
3: Yeah, anytime you're going to get compared to Mark Stoops and what he did against Georgia a couple years ago with Kentucky, which was essentially the exact same situation, except his was worse because he was in plus territory and he punted it away. Yeah, that's embarrassing. You got to go for it. What do you have to lose?
1: You go for it, but I don't let you know I'm going for it. I've got three timeouts. I'm making you think I'm playing it safe. I trust our defense. I'm going to fake the punt.
2: It's a good angle.
3: Fake punt, I like it.
0: That's a great one.
1: That way you got everybody back, and maybe they're playing safe. But if you line up 4th down and 10 and you line up 5 wide, then everybody's dropping back deep. And then that one-on-one matchup where I'm hoping to get the pass interference call, I'm not going to get that most likely.
0: Well, obviously you're not.
1: Well, I'm not getting it there.
0: You're not getting it there. No. But yeah, I'm going for it.
2: Watching the media response after the game, because needless to say, they gave Tennessee everything they wanted. It was 7-7 midway through the third quarter. The fans were into it. Mm-hmm. They were doing hog calls in the fourth quarter. They were believing that this is the moment that we're about to turn things around as a football program. And then he absolutely pulled the rug out from underneath the fans, said, you know what? We're not. I mean, they were devastated just by the decision, not the fact that they didn't win the game. It was the fact that the head coach.
1: No, with that particular team, yeah.
0: Yep.
3: Maybe he's a genius. Maybe he's a genius.
1: He wants out?
3: Yes, you're coaching for a buyout. Year one, you get all that money. You only have to suffer through 1 year, and then he can retire forever?
2: Or it goes to a real program, not Arkansas?
3: He might be a genius, actually. I mean, I hate it for Arkansas fans, but he might have just swindled you.
1: It could be a good deal. You might get Charles Huff.
2: All right, so that's the college situation. But how about this one? Two NFL teams, two head coaches, two late-game meltdowns by the Eagles' Nick Sirianni and the Commanders' Dan Quinn.
3: Oh, we're not talking about Tua.
2: No, I said head coaches.
3: Yeah, I know.
2: Not well, bad quarterbacks.
1: Is he still on a roster this morning?
3: The Ravens might give
1: the
3: him a
1: 50
3: spot.
1: The team that he
3: threw to? Yeah, the Ravens might have him.
2: So watching what took place yesterday in the National Football League with the head coaches of two proud franchises, are we watching a league-wide coaching problem, in your opinion, or just are some NFL head coaches simply not good enough at managing the biggest moments of a football game?
3: Oh, that's a good question. I will say on the Commanders deal, I know that Jaden Daniels said after the game, he essentially blamed his coaching staff and said, well, they're supposed to tell me what to do. Brother, you're an NFL quarterback.
2: Heisman Trophy winning quarterback.
3: You don't know what to do in that situation? And he put it right back on the coaching staff. Yeah, I mean, Eagles fans have been fed up with Sirianni since they won the Super Bowl. But yeah, those are bad.
2: Now, listen, Dan Quinn, we saw in the Super Bowl. It should not be a surprise.
3: No, you're right.
0: That's a fair point.
3: Maybe it is just the pressure. I don't know.
0: See, this is where I'm having the constant battle of, I understand coaching is a big part of it. Like the Sirianni thing, I can almost somewhat understand. But Dan Quinn, I look at it as, well, we're all getting paid millions of dollars. And there's a developmental, mental and physical side of football. And Jaden Daniels has played too much football for that mistake to happen. Because to me, you called a pass play. So I'm thinking, hey, if we're rolling out, if it doesn't look clear, you don't have anybody open,
2: throw
0: it to the stands. Yeah. Like you have.
3: Are you not talking to yourself? Like when you're at the, like, all right.
0: Right.
3: 3 seconds, get it out of bounds.
0: Yeah, kind of like, look around like, wait
2: a
0: minute.
2: Or if you're Keelan Russell, I can't take a 9-yard sack here so that Connor Talty can kick a game-tying field goal.
3: Yep.
0: Like you've got the game is too spread and it's too open for you to still have like those kind of mental hurdles.
1: There's a lot of possible outcomes here.
0: Mm-hmm.
1: A lot of possible outcomes. These are the three that we absolutely can't have. Just guard against this. Any of the other we can live with.
0: Right.
1: Just don't do this. Protect the football.
0: Yep.
1: Whatever the situation is. No, that's on Daniels. Quit worrying about your number.
0: The game is too spread and it's too open for you to still have like those kind of mental hurdles.
1: There's a lot of possible outcomes here.
0: Mm-hmm.
1: A lot of possible outcomes. These are the three that we absolutely can't have. Just guard against this. Any of the other we can live with.
0: Right.
1: Just don't do this. Protect the football.
0: Yep.
1: Whatever the situation is. No, that's on Daniels. Quit worrying about your number. Just don't do this. Protect the football. Whatever the situation is. No, that's on Daniels. Quit worrying about your number.

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2: The three unbeaten teams left in the NFL all remained undefeated this weekend. The Chiefs were on bye. The Minnesota Vikings went to New Orleans and won 23-10 behind Kyler Murray's 280 total yards. And the San Francisco 49ers went into Seattle and beat the defending champions 32-29. MVP favorite Brock Purdy threw for 189 yards, two touchdowns, and one interception. Purdy also took three sacks in the game, his first of the season. I'm Adam Abdallah.
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1: There's no question.
0: Or here goes Minshew. Kentucky wins.
2: Chances to close the game out and win the game and didn't do it. Let people hang around on the road at night in the SEC. That's going to happen.
3: An incredible win for the Cats. We're getting used to saying that a lot on arguably one of the greatest college football weekends ever. It was the week. It was week six, but it felt like a year because there was so much to celebrate. And in Lexington, six games in, Will Stein has made UK the most fun watch in college football. When I was there on the second week, I jokingly made reference to Bear Bryant coaching there in the 50s and called Coach Stein Bear Stein. Most of the students didn't know who Bear Bryant was. But I bet our next guest is pretty happy after this weekend. C.J. Baxter from Kentucky, an epic game, an epic night. C.J., first of all, congratulations. How are you?
4: Thank you so much. Thank you for having me, first of all. I'm good. How are you?
3: I'm doing great. So much about you I want to get into. You came over from Texas. They also had a pretty monumental game at Red River. But let's talk about Saturday night because we were up there for the Alabama game. That was a preamble to maybe what was to come last week in South Carolina. But could you believe the way that the game ended? And obviously, you played a big role in it. Two weekends in a row in Kentucky now. Everybody talking about them. How does it feel?
4: I mean, it feels amazing. I mean, honestly, all the wins and stuff like that just comes from our preparation. We've been doing a great job of preparing. Coach Stein and his staff have been doing a great job of have us going to games prepared. So it's been amazing.
3: Just going into the game, I'm really curious about your mindset, the preparation. It was a fun night. Night game at Kroger is always a little bit different, but LSU, as everybody knows, has been one of the biggest conversation pieces. So from the whole week, take us through getting through that game late Saturday night. What was it like?
4: Yeah, so for us, Mondays we review the opponent. Review the opponent, go over them and see how they are. Tuesdays, tough Tuesdays are what we call them, or bloody Tuesdays.

0: It's well known around the SEC, but that's when we really grind it out. It's physical practice, situational practice, stuff like that. Wednesdays is the work day, and then Thursdays is perfect Thursday. Just going back over everything. And you kind of get an idea from Tuesday and Wednesday practice how you're going to play. And that last week of practice, it was amazing. The energy, the preparation, the execution, it was amazing. So I feel like that's why we were able to put our best foot forward on Saturday.
1: And CJ's, you prepared because LSU, obviously a lot of it's because of the head coach, Lane Kiffin, but that defense and watching them early in the season against Clemson and then the famous Ole Miss game, but the last couple of weeks they have been dominating. Just what was it, I know every game is, you have to take it the same, but did it feel different having already played a great team in Alabama and a few really good teams?
0: I mean, when you play games in the SEC, you have to bring your best literally every single game. You can't. The margin of error is very small, as Coach Stein says. So we just knew that we had to bring our best. We had to execute when opportunities presented themselves, and I feel like that's what we did a great job of.
1: In terms of just that locker room, we've had a chance to talk to some various players, and as well as being with Coach Stein when we were up there. But it just, I can't compare year to year, neither can you because you weren't there. But just, what is that locker room like? Because it feels very close to me, and I'll let you answer the question though.
0: I mean, I think we have what 39 transfers or some crazy like that. So as soon as we got in, our main goal, I should say, was getting to know one another. And not far as like the physical aspect of it, but more so like where we come from, the backgrounds, why do we play the game? People have a chip on their shoulder. Why do we all transfer here? Just stuff like that. And when you go play games Saturday night, and when you do get in the fourth quarter, when you do get in the overtime, that stuff matters. Because I mean, there's times that we're in the huddle, and like for example, when we played South Carolina, Willie was like, "CJ Breed, I need you this play." And just stuff like that. And that just goes to show like the connection that we talk about around the building. We have four core traits: connection, accountability, toughness, and sacrifice. And our team does a great job of actually not just saying those things, but living them.
1: I want to get into the overtime because I'm sure by now you know no one has ever done what you guys have done the last 2 weeks with two walk-offs against quality opposition. But does it feel any different in overtime? As a fan, I'm scared to death. But what's it like as a player? I mean, do you realize? I mean, of course you realize what's going on, but is the air a little bit tighter?
0: I wouldn't say so. I mean, we prepare. We Coach Stein does a great job of giving us situations in practice that can happen in the game. Like we go over overtime plays or 2-point plays or just stuff like that literally every week in practice. So when it came, it was just like, all right, it's just another practice in a sense. This is the thing that we did 100 times of practice. So let's just do it again. This past week against LSU, when I scored that touchdown, I was like, okay, Coach Stein's gonna go for two. We all knew he was gonna go for two just because how aggressive he is, him and Coach Sloan. So it was almost like, okay, let's reset. We got this touchdown. Now let's go win the game.
1: Okay, I want to just get to Coach Stein because it's impossible not to love this guy from a distance, but I'm not his star running back. What was it like as you got there and settled in, and everybody started to coalesce around him? I mean, what makes him so unique?
0: Yeah, he has a swagger about him. Whenever somebody asks me, I honestly like the question. He has a swagger about him. I feel like he has a chip on his shoulder at all times, which is amazing to have because it passes on down to the team. But his swagger, like just the way that he carries himself, the way that he prepares us, the way that he has us attend meetings, practice, all of that stuff. Like I feel like there's not never a stone unturned with him. Like we see everything. And then the chip on his shoulder is just something that is passed down onto the team. He talks about how he had it when he was a player and how he has it now as a coach. So it's just something that we all embrace.
1: CJ, it's one thing to talk a big game, and he did coming into the season, but when you back it up, I would imagine that is infectious with team leaders like you and some others because I know it sounds like we're playing little league ball right now or peewee, but you don't want to let him down. Would that be a fair statement?
0: Yeah, I mean, he deserves everything that he's getting. I mean, he probably will say that it's all of us, but honestly, he's the majority of the reason why we're having the success we're having. But the good thing about him is he keeps us humble. We had a big win, but I mean, as soon as that game is over, Sunday morning, it's a reset button. Like, you got to hit that reset button and on to the next opponent. And that's the best part about it. I mean, you can't let the highs of winning games and stuff like that creep into the building, because, I mean, we got to do it again the next Saturday. We have to have another great week of preparation. He does a great job of getting us back to that center point so we can be ready for the next opponent.
1: Okay, let me get you off the field a little bit. First of all, some of your friends whispered into our ear that of all the things that you do, and I mean, you're a reckless running back, and nobody wants to get in front of you, but you like to hang around the kitchen. You need to explain that to me right now.
0: Yeah, I like to cook. It's because my mom cooks a ton, so it kind of just passed down to me. It's been like the last year of me cooking. I cook whatever. I meal prep for myself, so it's been good. It's been helping my weight and stuff like that.
1: Okay, tell me about mom, because my late mom. I mean, if she was still around, I'd weigh probably 300 pounds because she not only cooked great, but there was never seconds, thirds. But what was your mom's? I mean, what was the best dish that she made for you when you were a young kid?
0: My mom made everything, but I can say my favorite, we're going to go like some fried or baked chicken, you know, some mac and cheese with some jambalaya rice. Can never go wrong with that.
1: Okay, you can't leave because, you know, we always try to talk to young people about music. And again, most of the music I'm not adapt to, but I thought I could hang with you on this because Adele is one of my favorites. But of all the songs, and I can go through 15 songs, but I forgot most of the Adele music I listened to, you were barely born. So let's talk about that before you get out of here.
0: Yeah, so I'm one. I like to be very calm before a game. I know some will say her music isn't as calming, but to me it's calming. So I listen to Adele right before we hit the field. I mean, it gets me calm. It gets me in the zone. So that's what I like to listen to. Hope I can meet her one day.
1: Anyway, I'm sure I can handle that. We got some connections. Hey, CJ, listen, congratulations. Enjoy. You got a big one coming up here soon. You've been such a great person to come on here and talk about another epic night for Kentucky football. All the best.
0: Thank you so much. God bless.
1: Thank you very, very much. Great to have you on. And it is Monday. I know a lot of folks have been looking forward to this, and so are we. We have a long way to go here on a Monday afternoon. I have no earthly idea what some of the topics of conversation will be. Andy Staples joining us, bottom of the hour. Rodak covering Alabama. Peter King, one of the great writers in NFL history, and Cole Kublik. And most important, your phone calls.
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0: There were a few other games. Did you hear about this? Was it pass interference or not? Of course it was. Georgia escapes after the no call. Kalen DeBoer outraged. Just one of the many stories that we'll be getting into. And Arch Manning, yeah, he lost. Oklahoma wins. Mateer, the hero. OU season saved. Let's get to the phone calls. I've been waiting since Saturday. I don't know about you. Dominic is first up from Florida. Hello, Dominic.
1: Hey, Paul. How you doing, man? I'm depressed. I'm just getting out of the coma. The Alabama game, we played all right, but I'm not going to sit up and make excuses because the referees are so bad. And the SEC conference need to do something about putting these referees at the big-time games. And I'm not just going to say they messed up for us. They messed up for Georgia as well. But it was obvious that was a pass interference. And as an Alabama fan, I know you're going to hear a lot of people come on here and talk about the referees. But I'm a firm believer. We don't never leave it into the referee's hands. You know, we didn't execute when we needed to. But also, I think number five need to be sit down and understand you cannot keep continue to kill us. Turn your head around. He killed us on Saturday. But for all the Alabama fans, we have to show class when we win and we have to show class when we lose. I didn't like our fans doing what they did to the Georgia fans, and because it was wrong, gave us a bad look. Other than that, Paul, I hope I can get out of this coma and listen to all the other calls like Dr. come in here. I know Legend. I know everybody going to come in here and talk about the referees, but we have to understand do not leave it in the hands of the referee. But it's still a roll damn time.
0: Thank you, brother. I think Travis. Good. Hello, Travis. Good afternoon.
2: Yes. Good afternoon, Paul. That was the worst missed call so far this year. That was clearly pass interference. And Paul, to start out with, does the referees like when they make miss a call, an obvious call? Does the SEC like punish them in any way? Do they like take pay?
0: Yeah, let me go over that for a second, because I had the fortune about two weeks ago of sitting on a plane right next to a major referee in the SEC, and he went through the protocol. Not only are they prepared, for which of course they are, he said immediately after the game, Travis, they don't come home, they go back to the hotel. They meet with the head official, and they go over the entire game. And then that film, of course, is already in the hands of the SEC office, where then they are individually graded, and that's when the complaints start coming in. So by the time Monday morning comes, everybody knows who was right and who was wrong. And I used to refuse to talk about officiating, and I would always say, well, these are honest people. They are honest. I don't believe there's an official in the SEC who would ever do anything other than call it as that individual sees it. But that's no longer valid, because everyone knows how bad that call was, Travis. Every single
2: right.
0: person. And I know the SEC usually doesn't comment on non-reviewable calls or a call that was called that maybe shouldn't have been. But I think we're all in agreement. That was a disgrace. There's no excuse
2: right,
0: for that.
2: Yes. Yeah, there's no excuse for that, Paul. And the only people that like that call is Georgia and Auburn fans. And if they were honest with themselves, they know that that was a bad call. And, Paul, also, I'm glad you brought up Paul Bear Bryant. I just want to say this. He should have had a national championship in 1950. That team was the best Kentucky team of all time, and they beat an Oklahoma team that hadn't lost a game in 3 years. They won 13-6.
0: You're absolutely right. You know your history.
2: Right, yes. And he actually should have won another national championship in Alabama, where I think they finished undefeated, and they
0: Travis, that was 66. That was the year that they really got screwed. That was the book.
2: Right,
0: Keith Donovan wrote the book about
2: like
0: that, called The Missing Ring. Travis, thanks for the call. I mean, the only I'm going to go old school with the officials here. But this might be the worst call I've seen in an Alabama game. I'm going to lean on my friend Ray from Irondale to make sure I'm right here. But I think it was 1983 when Preston Gothard caught a touchdown at the end of the Penn State game in the end zone at State College, and they invalidated it. But it was inexcusable. But I can't say that 100 times. I've already said it 5. John is up next in Louisville. Hey, John.
3: Hey, Paul. Good afternoon. I was going to start a drinking game on a number of callers from Alabama that want to complain, but Paul, I wouldn't survive halfway through the show, right?
0: I've already started doing it, and I'm officially drunk.
3: Hey, my neighbor had some free tickets to the Kentucky-LSU game. And, Paul, let me just say it was a pleasure to watch Kentucky stick a big fork in LSU's CFP dreams, right?
0: I was on First Take earlier, as you may have just seen, and the major topic was supposed to be Lane Kiffin, and we never even got to it.
3: I'm telling you.
0: Because there were so many other things. I've never seen a weekend where any number of about 10 stories would have been the top story.
3: Exactly. And, Paul, I understand Oregon's demise as they're dealing with what I call the so-called Dabo syndrome, where you lose your top two coordinators and exposes the weakness of the head coach. But what the heck happened to Mike Elko in Texas A&M this season?
0: Well, yeah, that again, I mean, two straight weeks of disastrous play, and I've always really liked Elko. I've called him smartest coach in the SEC, but he did perhaps the dumbest thing on Saturday. He decided to blame it all on a guy who owns a website, Billy Lucci, who all of you know. And I know he apologized today, but when you say that after the fact, after a game, and you know you're somebody, and somebody tells you what to say 3 days later, it just doesn't hold up. Thanks for the call, John. Really do appreciate it. Coco is in Mississippi. Coco, good afternoon.
4: Good afternoon, Mr. Feinbaum. How are you?
0: We are doing great. Thank you very much.
4: I just did something that I fuss every day when people come on and say, how are you? And I did the same thing.
0: Listen, Coco, this is there's nothing wrong with it. We're in the South. We're not a bunch of New Yorkers barking at each other.
4: Right. Well, I was listening. I love your show, and I listened to it on Saturday, and I heard you make a comment. And don't get mad at me for asking this, but you made the comment about Florida, and you weren't going to write them off yet. that they were on a roll from beating Ole Miss.
0: Right.
4: But you didn't say the same against Ole Miss when they beat LSU. And I was just wondering why.
0: I tell you what, it's a fair question, Coco. I'm gonna give a word of warning to everyone who hears me make a comment Saturday. Just quit paying attention to it, based on all the dumb comments
4: I
0: made
4: love
0: last
4: you,
0: Saturday.
4: Though. I love your show.
0: There are times, Coco, when I really don't even know why I said certain things, because and I'm not trying to undo my own credibility. I really do say things, and I believe it when I say it. But I think that's the risk when you, instead of playing it safe, instead of always doing, you know, saying the same things and not being afraid, I tend to talk often like a fan as opposed to a so-called professional, and it does right. often bite me. Thanks for the call, Coco. Really do appreciate it. Andy Staples, who is a professional and knows better than to do some of the things that I normally do, will join us next.
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0: And now it's time for Fansville, brought to you by Dr. Pepper.
1: And how about those Georgia running backs? Very, very impressive. Dwight Phillips and Bo Walker, two names you haven't heard that much about, but very responsible for what happened in Tuscaloosa. Let's talk to Andy Staples about so many different subjects as Andy breaks down the CFP, which you do at your own risk. Andy, there's a thousand things I would like to ask you, but knowing where you were Saturday, I need somebody to help me because, like I always do, I declared John Sumrall to be elite and his team to be physical, and nobody could get in their way. But what in the world? I know you were at the game, Saturday. What is going on here?
2: I think John Sumrall was dropping some breadcrumbs along the way when we were all saying, oh, they're going to make the playoff. They're going to be awesome. He was letting everybody know, hey, the secondary is pretty suspect here, and this team may not be all that deep. And I think what you're seeing is a banged-up team that isn't deep enough to cover its weaknesses, and those weaknesses are being exploited quite a bit by very smart, very high-paid coaches with very good, very high-paid players.
1: Don't know if I've ever heard it quite like that, but I'm glad I finally did. Okay, let me get to another highly paid coach with highly paid players losing to a new coach with some good players, but not that many apparently, but they're awfully well coached. I think you can guess where I'm going. LSU at Kentucky. What happened?
2: I actually wasn't sure if we were going to Austin or Baton Rouge, but I'll
1: get there. Don't worry.
2: So, Will Stein happened. I had Will Stein on my show today, and we asked him, about saying at SEC Media Days, it's because of me. I'm the difference. And he's right. He is the difference. And they very quickly changed the culture of that program. But what he did evaluating in the portal, getting that offensive line, and look, Kentucky's administration deserves credit for giving him the resources to go get it. It wasn't as much money as LSU administration gave to Lane Kiffin, but he spent it wisely. He got a very good offensive line. They went and got C.J. Baxter, who was kind of a distressed asset. He was one of those quote-unquote salary cap cuts from Texas, but mostly he was a guy who was really good as a freshman who got hurt, and we weren't sure if he was going to get back to the level we saw him at as a freshman. And guess what? He is. And then Kenny Menchie, who, I mean, that two-point play is incredible. You know, everybody thinks it's a quarterback draw. It's not. That was a pass. And Kenny Menchie just saw pre-snap the linebackers widening out with the receivers, and he's like, oh, I got this, and just calls his own number. It's pretty amazing what they've done. And then with LSU, they're not getting elite quarterback play out of Sam Leavitt, and they're letting people run on him. Like, that's not a good recipe for success.
1: Okay, there's 100 more questions here. We'll try to squeeze them in the next 2 or 3 minutes. Let's get to Arch Manning. Everybody's talking about Arch again, this time not very well.
2: You mean Joe Smith? So that's been the analogy for the other side of this argument for a long time, is if his name was Joe Smith, he wouldn't be a five-star recruit. Now Sark comes back with if his name was Joe Smith, you'd be praising him. No, you wouldn't be praising him. You would be saying he's not getting as much out of this offense as he should be getting, but that's also criticism for Sark. And, it's interesting to see the Texas fans giving Sark the same treatment Florida fans gave Billy Napier for 4 years, basically saying, hey, you need to hire a play-calling OC so you can handle the global duties of the head coach, because your play-calling has fallen off since you tried to do all of this stuff. Because

0: But it also seems like Quinn Ewers kind of stayed at the level he was at the entire time he was there. And Arch has kind of stayed at the level he started out as a starter. And I think at some point that comes back to coaching. But with Sark, you know, you hired him because he's a genius play caller. What do you do now?
1: Well, we'll let Sark figure that out. He makes about $11 million a year.
0: He can handle both jobs, right?
1: Andy, let me get to Alabama in a game that I thought would be the only topic today, and we will get to it. But just to try to encapsulate the entire evening before we even get to the officiating.
0: Hitting. They hit different. That game is just amazing. There was a play in that game. It was an Alabama, I think it was kind of a dump off, like a check down pass, and the Alabama receiver, which I think was a back, is running for the first down. He's about to get to the marker and just gets tattooed by a Georgia safety. In any other collision, the ball carrier is going to carry forward and make the first down. The official waved it on. We'll get to officiating now. The official waves like, first down, and then a couple seconds later, they get buzzed from up top like, hey, he didn't make that because of a tackle that you just don't see in any other game. And you saw like 50 of them in this game. But yes, please ask about the officiating.
1: Yeah, well, I mean, let's start with the call that everyone is talking about, and that's the no call. Just as you were watching it, what did you see and what do you make out of what has been the reaction?
0: It looked like PI to me. I mean, we could Zapruder film it and see if he got there right as the ball got there, but it looks like he got there before the ball got there. Is it as blatant as the one in the NFL that caused them to add PI to the list of things you could review on instant replay? I don't know if it's that much, but it did feel pretty obvious in real time and then on subsequent viewings via replay, which is why, like, when I redid my projected bracket, I didn't move Alabama at all. I had them at number two last week. I had them at number two this week. I just put Georgia at number one. And they were 3 points apart. If that play is called differently, perhaps the result changes. So I'm not docking Alabama for the performance. Though I will say, you're showing Kalen DeBoer on the screen right now. That's the Kalen DeBoer Alabama fans have been waiting to see the entire time. I know they're upset they lost the game. I think they probably feel like, hey, this Kalen DeBoer, we can ride with this guy going forward. And I'm not worried about them. They're going to make the playoff. They're still going to be really good.
1: Yeah, on the officiating, for all of us lay people who love to scream and holler, can you explain what you just said about the NFL? Because it just seemed, why would that call be so difficult to allow the folks upstairs to look at?
0: The NFL tried it, Paul, and it was so, because it's such a judgment call. You don't really want to open the Pandora's box of having every one of those get reviewed, especially in college where they do review all of that stuff. You don't have a challenge flag situation where you can limit the number of reviews. If they did it in college, I don't think we'd ever, like, that game would still be going on. Every game would still be going on from Saturday night.
1: So I know some Alabama fans that wouldn't mind the game just now ending in their favor, though.
0: No, they certainly wouldn't. But look, I'm not one of those people who thinks the games are rigged or anything like that. The officials are doing the best they can. It's incredibly difficult. The game moves incredibly fast. They're going to miss calls sometime. I don't think this is a case where it's going to be the end of the world for either team. Also, it's one of those things where the playoff committee saw the game too. Like, if it comes down to that, they know what happened. But I'm also just really excited to see these two teams play again, and I suspect they will, either in Atlanta or sometime in the playoff.
1: Finally, the Big Ten had a couple of pretty interesting games last week, but this week they're certainly on center stage. I know the SEC folks have been claiming we're the best league again, but what do you expect to happen this weekend?
0: I am very excited for that Ohio State-Indiana game because I don't know what Ohio State is yet. I've got a suspicion what Indiana is, which is not as good as last year, but still very good. Ohio State, I don't think, is as good as last year either, especially on defense. The question is, do they have a complementary piece on offense to help out Jeremiah Smith? Because in the Illinois game and in the Iowa game, they just basically spammed the Jeremiah Smith button over and over and over again. And look, he's incredible. He's probably the best player in the country. Like, against Iowa, which is a really good defense, they're triple covering him at times, and he's still catching the ball. And there was nothing.

0: than they could do. So perhaps there's no defense that can cover him, but you did see it in games where they were playing elite talent last year, like in the Miami game in the playoff. They let Jeremiah Smith get his and just came after Julian Sayin and knocked him around, and Ohio State really couldn't run the ball. They didn't have a complimentary receiver, even though Carnell Tate, the first receiver off the board, was playing in that game. But they didn't have anybody, and they definitely haven't seen anybody like that emerge this season. So I'm excited to see, can somebody emerge for Ohio State, or does Indiana just smother that offense and find a way to win a game like they did in the Big Ten Championship game last year, 13-10?
1: Andy, always great. Thank you very, very much. Andy Staples joining us. We take a short break now. Plenty of time for you to join us. We'll be right back.
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0: Welcome back. Bob is up next from Fort Worth. Hello, Bob.
1: Afternoon, Paul.
0: What's happening, Bob?
1: You know, we've been told for years and years the dollar just ain't what it used to be. It isn't worth what a dollar should be. Well, they proved it this weekend. When you take somewhere between $35 and $45 million and put something like that on the field, they didn't get much bought.
0: They really didn't.
1: I've been doing this my whole life, Paul, and Saturday was quite possibly the worst football game I've ever seen an A&M team play. This whole season has been one train wreck after another, and these boys are going to be lucky if they win another conference game the rest of the way.
0: So tell me this, though, Bob, and I've had a lot of conversations with you, and you're what I would call a great fan, loyal to the core. So what happens now? I mean, because this guy is making a fortune. A&M at some point has to settle down. Is he capable of that?
1: Well, I still think Elko's the guy.
0: Okay.
1: I do. And for somebody, and you've pointed out many times, as intelligent as he is, I don't understand how he could hire those two nitwits to be the coordinators. If it was up to me, and it ain't, all they want out of me is money. But if it was up to me, they'd have got the Kiffin treatment. They'd have been standing there in Missouri looking for a way home.
0: I'm completely in agreement. Hey, Bob, always great to hear from you. You take care of yourself. Be well,
1: hey,
0: my
1: Paul,
0: friend. And,
1: hey, Paul.
0: Yes, sir.
1: One more thing. And Elko didn't do himself any favor of taking pokes at Billy.
0: No, I would agree. I know a lot of petty coaches that would have done that, but I would have put Mike Elko at the back of that list. I've always thought of him, and I don't know exactly what triggered him. It doesn't really matter. He said it.
1: Yeah, and I heard a deal Billy done after, probably yesterday, on Tex Ags, and Billy took the high road. If you get a chance, you need to go back.
0: No, I have great respect for Billy. You know what a good friend he is of mine and this show. And I'm glad he did, because there comes a point, and I haven't been in an identical situation, but sometimes you just need to let it go, and I'm glad he did. Thank you so much, Bob. You be well. You take care of yourself. Stacy is up next.
2: Paul, if Larry was alive, tell me what he'll say right about now.
0: He'd be pretty upset.
2: He'll be pretty upset, just like all of us is upset. And before them baby puppies, bulldogs, start calling in as if they just straight out won the game, y'all didn't. The officials won the game. You tell me, how do you miss that call? Not one call, not two calls, but three or four calls you missed that would have determined the outcome of the game. So, Brad, before you start calling in here bragging, shut up. Shut up, Brad, but we'll see all y'all in Atlanta. Goodbye for now.
0: Brad is up next in Macon, Georgia.
3: You know, Brad ain't going to call in here doing that, Stacy, but you're a typical Bama fan if you think two plays cost the game. But, Paul, very entertaining game. Both teams played their butts off. Man, what a game. And you hate to see the refs come down and screw a game up, and I'll be the first one to say it. There ain't no denying this. There were some calls missed on both sides. And but, man, Georgia and Alabama are the two best teams in the SEC. There's no question about that. They may be the two best teams in the country. And when I say they'll meet again in Atlanta, that means Texas, you ain't going to be there. You done spent $47 million on your roster, and you still lose the teams you have no business losing to. You still hadn't gotten there, and I don't even get it. Y'all got some soul searching to do out there spending that kind of money. But, Paul, everybody wants to talk about playmaker. most people that talk about playmakers hadn't even ever played the game. A playmaker to me is a player who plays big time competition, makes big time plays at big time moments. Paul, is Gunnar Stodden a playmaker?
0: He looked really good to me. Hey, thanks, Brad, for the call. Tim is in Atlanta. Hey, Tim, go right ahead.
4: Hey, Paul, good talking with you again. Thank you. I just have some other things to add to the officiating of the Alabama-Georgia game, and one of them was a flagrant face mask that wasn't called, you know, that Georgia pulled on Alabama, and then what the stupidity that Alabama did is when that guy shoved the Georgia player in the face mask and knocked him down, that was complete stupidity. And if you watched it, and if you saw Coach DeBoer, what he said on the sideline.
0: All right, yeah, no, that was really cool.
4: Which I can't repeat on the air.
0: Well, but I think DeBoer said it, and I think that one moment really helped DeBoer a lot. That's what a coach does or supposed to do.
4: When his first season in Alabama, he was calling Coach Zanuck because he was real.
0: Oh, yeah, no, he would never have done that.
4: Now he's getting fire. He's getting fire into him. But I did like Brad's call. That was a good call. I think he was right. It was upsetting. But those teams are very equal. Very equal. No question about it. Totally equal teams. When are y'all coming back to Atlanta, do you know?
0: I mean, certainly possible. We'll be there in 2 weeks for the Georgia-Florida game. I don't know. I don't understand I'll be careful because I'd like to keep my job for another week. Mike Rodak joining us next. There's nothing worse than waking up sick, and this time of the year, with the kids back in school surrounded by hundreds of others, yours may bring home a whole new world of viruses and bacteria your family may have no immunity to. No kids? Viruses are everywhere, and one ugly strain just showed up. Now it's 2 a.m., your throat feels like strep, and your fever's spiking. 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

0: Welcome back. As we continue, we are only 1 hour in. Feels like we've been here a week, but we have a lot of phone calls remaining in the show. I know we've been loaded with guests, but that's what happens after a weekend like this. Mike Rodak joining us now, covers the University of Alabama. And Mike, we just heard from Kalen DeBoer. Seemed like he handled everything, at least today, rather coolly. How would you encapsulate Saturday night in T-Town?
1: Yeah, I think, you know, the way the game ended with the controversial, you know, no-call pass interference, I think it probably, in some ways, helped out Kalen DeBoer as far as the, you know, the fan reaction and kind of the aftermath of the game, because I think a lot of people looked at that play and thought it was pass interference. They thought Alabama, you know, had a decent chance to win the game had they gotten that call. And so the fact that they didn't get the call and lost the game, it softens the blow a little bit. And I think, you know, overall, you know, the way that they played, you know, it was obviously kind of a back and forth close game with Georgia. You know, you contrast that to, you know, the two losses they had at the end of last year to Georgia and Indiana, which were not close. And I think people have a better feeling right now, you know, than they have in some other losses that Alabama's had in the past. But at the end of the day, it still is, you know, a loss, you know, regardless of how bad it was or whatever happened. So, you know, I think that part of it still stings for Alabama fans, but the blow was definitely softened.
0: Talking to Mike Rodak about the weekend. So, Mike, let's look ahead, because I don't know what else we can unpack on what we just discussed. On paper, I was on a show this morning, and they showed the schedule, and I know you've seen all these FBIs. It looks like a cakewalk. Of course, I can give you about 10 other examples that looked like a cakewalk this year and didn't turn out that way. So what are your biggest concerns for Alabama as they head to Knoxville?
1: Yeah, I mean, it is the easiest schedule remaining in the SEC by, you know, ESPN's metrics. And, you know, part of that is they don't play Alabama. Alabama doesn't play Alabama. They're a good team. They've already played Georgia, and they don't play Missouri. They don't play Texas. They don't play Ole Miss. They don't play some of those teams that are near the top. So, yeah, it is. It's a very manageable, you know, final six games, and that includes, you know, the FCS game that they have. And, you know, it's a matter of these two games, these two road games against Tennessee and LSU. And like you said, you know, this first one in Knoxville, Alabama's in a little bit of a tough spot right now because of some injuries. You know, you go to Ryan Coleman-Williams probably being out of the game. We'll have to see what the health situation is as the week goes on with their starting center, Rayson Delgatti, and then one of their top defensive linemen, Terrence Green, too. So, you know, this is a matchup that, you know, there could be some similarities with Georgia and a team that can run the ball in Tennessee. That's something they are pretty good at. And they can play defense, too. And you have to wonder what Jim Knowles, you know, will scheme up to try to go after Keelan Russell, especially if he doesn't have his top target, and especially if you have a different center potentially starting a game in, you know, a massive SEC stadium that's going to be really loud, and you're trying to make protection calls and all that. So there are some factors in this game that if you're Alabama, you really need to be careful about. I think the thing you like is kind of the contrasting in quarterbacks right now. You know, I think you like what you have in Keelan Russell. I'm sure Tennessee would like better out of their quarterback position. So, you know, maybe that's advantage Alabama. But there's definitely some scary parts of this game if you're the Tide.
0: Yeah, and I think the only thing you can do is look at the last two times up there, and I realize completely different coaches and teams and situations. But we've all seen crazier things. And I, as somebody who hates cliches, Mike, I heard it all morning Saturday in Dallas. I live to realize why people use cliches about rivalry games, though. I'm sure so do you.
1: Yeah, I mean, it's always a big game. You know, Alabama-Tennessee, as you well know, it's sometimes considered a bigger rivalry for Alabama than Auburn. And, you know, Tennessee's still in a good spot. I mean, they had a close loss to Texas. Yes, they kind of messed around with Arkansas last week, but it's not as if you're getting a Tennessee team that's, you know, limping around right now. And yes, you know, the quarterback situation is a question mark, but fans are going to show up to this game. It's going to be loud. It's going to be intense. It potentially could be more intense than a Georgia game, just with the rivalry and the stakes as far as Tennessee trying to, you know, score a big win themselves. So, yeah, I think Kalen DeBoer certainly realizes that, and I think he's, you know, he's used the term today and over the weekend that you can't let Georgia beat you twice, and nobody cares about the injuries. Nobody cares about, you know, what's going against you right now. If you're Alabama, you need to buckle up and go up to Knoxville and try to get through this and get a win. And that, you know, would be a signature win for Alabama, because right now they have five wins, and you think about, well, they don't have the Georgia one. You start to lose a game like Tennessee, or if you lose a game like LSU, your signature win might be Kentucky, or your signature win might be Mississippi State. So this is a big opportunity for Alabama to try to position itself, you know, for the playoff. And if they were to lose this one, and again, like you said, it's happened the last two times they've gone up there, that puts a ton of pressure on Alabama in a couple weeks when they have to go down to Baton Rouge. And, you know, that could be a season-saving sort of situation at that point.
0: Yeah, and that might be an LSU team literally just punching at anything because of the circumstances. But let me I should have followed this up a minute ago, but let me elaborate, have you elaborate a little bit on the injury. We saw Ryan Coleman-Williams walk off the field, not really walk off, he was helped off, but without being the team doctor, what does it feel like or look like to you in terms of his possible return?
1: Yeah, I mean, the tone certainly wasn't great, you know, this morning when, first it was Ryan Grubb who basically deferred to Kalen DeBoer in that one. And that was after he had already spoken about a different injury to Delgatti and was more open about that one. So you could tell right off the bat that it was, you know, not going to be great news for Ryan. And then, you know, DeBoer, you know, it's not always the most clear language that he uses when he talks about injuries, but he did say there's I guess a good chance that he will not play against Tennessee, and then termed him week to week after that. And it's multiple injuries. I think he referred to it as a lower extremity and a knee. It's, you know, he's had the knee brace on the last couple games. And I asked Ryan, you know, I was in when he had asked it last week about the knee, and he said it was precautionary. It's not a big deal. I'm good. I mean, clearly there's something going on there, because he, you know, had that injury scare right before halftime of the Georgia game. And now it's something that, in conjunction with the concussion issue, is going to keep him out. And, you know, week to week, you know, that puts into question whether he's available for A&M next week. And is it a situation where Alabama would keep him out of that game, and then you have the bye week after that and try to get him ready for LSU? So that's, you know, it's a big loss for an offense that, you know, I think wants to throw the ball down the field and wants to be explosive. They weren't able to do that a whole lot against Georgia, and you know, it could be tough sledding against Tennessee as well.
0: Mike, finally, we've had so many conversations, and it felt like once the decision was made in late August to go with Keelan Russell, everything changed. And then the secondary narrative out of Saturday night, you probably heard this 8 million times, is, man, was I impressed with Keelan DeBoer's demeanor. And by the way, he looked like any other coach Saturday night. He just didn't look like Keelan DeBoer.
1: Right, yeah, and it's I don't quite understand the whole, you know, it's a bad look, or you don't want to be doing that in public. Look, I think a lot of coaches would have that same reaction, and even Kalen DeBoer himself. You go back 2 years ago, the end of the Missouri game in Tuscaloosa, Alabama's winning 34-0. They have an offensive lineman, Rock Montgomery, who has a false start. Kalen DeBoer is chewing him out just as bad. He went onto the field to chew out Rock Montgomery 2 years ago. And so it's not the first time that it's happened. I don't know if it represents any sort of big change on Kalen's part. I think, yes, it does kind of go against the popular narrative or belief about DeBoer. But, again, I think it's something that a lot of coaches would do. It obviously was a pretty costly penalty. So that is what it is. And, look, I don't know if DeJuan Lee would be starting in this game either. I think there was a lot of signs today when you're listening to Kane Womack that pointed towards DeJuan Lee's playing time going down. Whether that means he starts or not, we'll have to see. But he's a player that has cost Alabama's defense in a lot of different ways so far this season, and I think there certainly could be a change pretty soon there for him.
0: Always great. Mike Rodak joining us, talking about the Crimson Tide. So let's get to the phone calls in just a moment. I know we've been bouncing around. We have some more guests, but Mondays are like this. But we do want to hear from you, and we will right after this.
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0: George is up next as we continue here. Hey, George.
1: Hey, Paul. Glad to get in today.
0: Thank
1: I'm not going to call and complain about the fish eating. Fish eating was horrible. Everybody knows that. But my question to you is, shouldn't Kalen DeBoer took a timeout after that bad call and settled the team down so we didn't give up that big sack it took us out of field goal range? I mean, because if we was in field goal range, I mean, I don't know if we could beat Georgia in overtime, but I would have liked the opportunity to find out.
0: Yeah, I mean, that's a fair question, but I'm trying to remember how many he had at that point. Did he have three or two?
1: Two.
0: Okay, I mean, the question I'm sure you're asking yourself internally is, do I want? I mean, by the way, the answer he probably should have, but on the other hand, I don't think he wanted to play with only one timeout in a situation like that. George, thank you. Daryl is up next.
2: It really wouldn't have mattered. I mean, we would have scored on the last drive anyway. I mean, they want to sit there and cry about the pass interference. Who's to even say they would have even scored on that drive? At most, a field goal. You can't sit there and say they were going to score a touchdown. They had nine drives in that game. They were only able to get the ball in the end zone twice out of nine drives. And if they kick the field goal, so we tie, we're going to kick the field goal on that last drive because we're moving the ball. They couldn't stop us on offense. I mean, we had more total yards, we had more passing yards, we had more rushing yards, we had more first downs, we had more penalty yards. We dominated the time of possession. We put the ball on the ground four times. We were without our number one and number two running back. And you know what? We still laid a beat down in T-Town. That's exactly what happened. They cannot stop us. Here's the problem, Alabama. Your last three games against Georgia, in the second half, total, in three games, you scored 10 points. There's your problem right there. Kirby's the best at halftime adjustments. He is absolutely the best. We've outscored him 31-10 in the last three games combined in the second half, okay? I mean, and that right there. And if they want to rematch, we're going to beat them again for three times in a year. I mean, if we just beat them 10 months ago, you want to combine the scores of those games? 48-24. I mean, cry all you want. They don't want none of us. They do not want, and we aren't even healthy. Beat you in your own backyard, okay? Whooped you in your own backyard. And that's what happened, Paul. That's what happened. We are who they used to be, okay? That's where we're at right now in the college football world. We're back on top. We're number one, and we're the best team in college football. And that's just the bottom line because Kirby says so. See you, Paul. Go Dawgs.
0: Vance is up next.
3: Yes. Hey, Paul. Paul, my power was out Saturday morning. Is it true that Coach Saban picked Georgia to win?
0: No, that is not true.
3: I didn't think it was.
0: Saban, in his 3 years on College Game Day, has never picked against Alabama.
3: No, I didn't think so. I don't know where
0: that includes Georgia last year, Indiana.
3: I didn't think he'd ever done that. Paul, that was that game had everything to offer. I don't believe college football can get better than that. It might can get as good, but it can't get better than that. It was a magnificent football game, a wonderful football game. And I will say this, I talked about Alabama for the first time last week. The change there is dramatic. I had no belief that they could do that. They're different. They're different, and they're darn good. They are every bit as good as Georgia, Daryl, and they're good. And I think they're going to use this game as a catalyst to propel them forward in a great way. Now, in a quick change of subject, I didn't have the issues, but I know a year and a half ago you were really high on somebody. Is there a chance that there's any way we can quit hearing so much about Arch Manning?
0: Thanks for the call, Vance. I think you'll hear more about Arch Manning now because the question isn't whether he'll be the number one pick in the draft. The question is whether he will return to Texas for another year. Scissor Hands is up next.
4: Paul, what's up, buddy? But before I get to talking about my Sooners, Alabama got robbed. I mean, you know, I ain't no hater. I'm going to keep it 100. You know what I'm saying? I keep hearing these callers talking about, you know, you never try to leave it in the ref's hands. Ain't no telling what was going to happen. At the end of the day, that was a pass interference, you know. And it reminds me of one of them situations where back in, believe it was 2006, we went down to Oregon and played them. We did an onside kick. We clearly recovered the ball, but they still gave it to Oregon. And the officiating team, they apologized for the mistake that they made. You know what I'm saying? So that's not good enough. That's not good enough. You know what I'm saying? So all I'm saying is it happens. It's football. And it got to get right. You know what I'm saying? Because you've seen it. The ball was up in the air, and it was right there. So now, back to what I want to say. The Red River rivalry was everything and more. Paul, I was in the barbershop. I'm telling these guys, we're going to win this game. We're going to win this game, Paul. I'm telling my barbers. I'm telling them in the barbershop, we're going to win this game. And a lot of my barbers, and it's a lot of people in Oklahoma, thought that we weren't going to win. But it's been many a times where I went down to this game, and it was times when Oklahoma was supposed to win, and we lost. It was time when Texas was supposed to win, and they lost. So that's just how it goes when it comes to robbery. And I said this. If you look at Mateer's numbers and you look at Arch Manning's numbers, they right there. This is a battle of turnovers, and that's how it comes down to. And no disrespect to Arch Manning, but it's the name. Paul,
0: well, since your hand, I think on that point, I think you are correct. Thanks for the call, by the way. I tried to make that point today when I was with Stephen A., and we just have to start looking at Arch Manning objectively, and I'm talking to myself as well as everybody else. It doesn't matter what his uncles did. Doesn't matter what his grandfather did. Paul is up next in Chicago. Hey, Paul.
5: Hey, Paul. Just here to talk about the Alabama-Georgia game officiating, and I'm not here to talk about the missed PI call in the end zone against Rico Scott, but three other calls where a replay reversed what appeared to be a pick by Alabama's QB Reese, despite the analysts saying there was no clear evidence the ball hit the ground, and the officials came back in about 2 seconds and did not appear to properly review the play. And then there was the face mask on E.J. Crowell, where he had his helmet ripped off his head, and then Georgia's DeMello Jones delivered a hit on Ryan Coleman Williams that appeared to be targeting. Would it have changed the outcome of the game? Maybe not. But does it change the complexion of the game? Yes, it did. Alabama could not stop them on third down. They could not stop them all game. Georgia ran up and down that field constantly. So, and you have a better chance on this than I, but maybe you could get into the ear of Commissioner Sankey and sit these eight officials down. No one has mentioned this yet. And just question them why. Maybe there needs to be
0: Paul, let me say this about Sankey. I mean, he has a director of officiating. That's how it works. The commissioner runs right. The league. He doesn't interfere with individual game calls. Thank you for the call. Otis Shea is up next. Hello, Otis Shea.
6: Hey, Mr. Paul, thank you for always taking my call. You know, I'm a big Bama fan, and, you know, the plays were bang-bang. The referees did what they felt was supposed to be done at the time. You know, we can slow it down. We can, you know, analyze it. We can be the couch potato armchair quarterback, or we can be AJ. I'm sorry, I'm not arguing about anybody else's team. But the one thing that I did take away from this game was that the cornerback or the safety lead, just his disrespect for when the coach was trying to, he hollered at him. But we live in a generation where people are getting soft to where they can't take any kind of criticism. It's not my fault. It's everybody else's fault, whatnot. And just the disrespect that he showed. Now, I will say, Clinton Paha Dix,
0: I have to go to a break, but I agree with you, and that doesn't go for college football players. That goes for talking heads on ESPN, talk show hosts. There's a lot of thin-skinned people in our world, and I do think there is a trickle-down effect. Up against the break, we are coming right back. Certainly not callers for the show. We'll be right back.
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0: Welcome back, and Jeff is up next in Asheville, North Carolina. Hello, Jeff.
1: Hey, Paul. Thanks for taking my call. I just want to say, I'm talking about the Georgia-Alabama game, of course. And, you know, I'm a Georgia fan, and I think it probably was pass interference, you know, honestly. But it was a bang-bang play. It could have gone either way. I've seen them called worse than that. And if Bama fans think the referees were on Georgia's side, then why did they call back a touchdown on Georgia on a really questionable holding call and penalize Georgia more than Bama throughout the game? I mean, Bama should get ready for a $500,000 fine. And that one fan that slapped the Georgia player better be looking for a law enforcement visit for assault. You know, SEC is more equal now than it's ever been. Just ask Texas and Florida and LSU. And Bama fans need to realize this is a new era in SEC and college football in general. You have to play good enough to account for bad calls. You got to take it out of the ref's hands. And if Bama fans want to be mad at anyone, they should look at their player who committed an extremely ghetto foul when Bama still had a chance. And that $500,000 should go to Georgia. I don't even know what the SEC does with that money. But go, Dawg.
0: Okay. Trey is up next in Tuscaloosa. Hello, Trey.
2: Boy, some of these people are lost, Paul. Hey, two things I want to tell you. I think the biggest difference in this game is Kirby's halftime adjustment. They tried to run sweeps around the end in the first half. They couldn't do it. Alabama's linebackers were over-pursuing, and they're quick. And then when they just decided to play bully ball and run the ball up the middle right at Alabama, same thing happened. Alabama's linebackers were coming up, and once the guy hit the hole, he was gone. So I thought Kirby made the better halftime adjustments, and being able to run the ball was the difference in the game. But, Paul, this is my opinion about the no call in the end zone. Whether it was or whether it wasn't, you have got to be ready to play the next play no matter what has happened. And the next play, Alabama was not ready, and Kirby knew it. He sent the blitz, sacked Alabama, and it took them out of field goal range. Alabama let that one play turn into two plays that probably cost them 3 points. That's my opinion, Paul. I'd like to know what you think.
0: Yeah, no, I think that's a real fair, and I thought the guy who mentioned should DeBoer have used the timeout. It's a gamble, but in the end, it's a gamble probably worth taking. G is in Atlanta. Hello, G.
3: Well, Paul, thanks for taking my call. First of all, Paul, I don't know what you think about it, but I think that Hurst Street and Fowler called a good game because, I'm telling you, man, I felt like I was there. And they was putting it there to me, man. I mean, you know, I just felt like I was there. And I just want to get your thoughts on halfway through the season. We got a new riverboat gambler in the SEC. And, you know, that's a Kentucky head football coach because he's making it happen. And Paul,
0: well, G, thank you for the call. And I'm so glad that we were able to spend some time up in Kentucky.

0: Manning. You said, hey, he's got to be the best quarterback in, you know, on the field on Saturday. He wasn't, was he?
1: He is, of all the many bad takes in my career, he is number one right now.
0: And then another one that took a dump was Oregon. Oregon now outside the top 25. And two teams that really escaped, Paul, Indiana and Tennessee. They escaped. Now, the team, and as far as Alabama, Georgia,
1: and by the way, Augie, I was flying back. I watched the Indiana game. And if you ever want to draw up a scenario, okay, this team is finally going to break through, but at the last second, they will break your heart by choking away a big win. That is Matt Rhule and the University of Nebraska. I think they have retired the trophy. And I was watching the Tennessee-Arkansas game on a smaller screen during Oklahoma-Texas. And Augie, I don't know how much of the game you saw, but I thought about calling the SEC network and demanding to be paid for having to suffer through it.
0: Oh, God. I didn't watch the whole thing, but I caught bits and pieces of it. But, Paul, you know, at the beginning, in June, I called it 8-4, 8-4. LSU fans were going, oh, no, we'll make the playoffs. And you know I was realistic. Now I'm backing that up to potentially 7-5, and it could even go to 6-6. But, I mean, Lane Kiffin just didn't seem himself. He looked vacant. He looked vacuous. His team is weak. They're slow. They're soft. They're heavy. They're inept. They're disorganized. They're inconsistent. And Blake Baker, whoever said that guy was a defensive
1: guru. I thought
0: guru,
1: he was elite.
0: They've got to have their head examined. This guy does not have this team in sync. And, Paul, I don't think, and we're talking about losing to Kentucky as a disgrace. Kentucky's got a good team. But let's face it, LSU should have beaten them. There's no doubt about that. I think if they played their best, and that's where I fault Kiffin. He did not have these guys ready. He just did not seem interested in this game. Do you think that, and you know, he could not beat Kentucky at Ole Miss a couple of times. Remember that? They bumped him out of the
1: game. Well, someone sent me this. I'm trying to remember the stat. He's 13-13 in road games, and ready for this? I think Shane Beamer has more road games against top 25 opponents, more ranked wins on the road than Lane Kiffin.
0: Well, let me ask you this about Shane Beamer. Should we continue to edit his obituary at South Carolina?
1: Yeah, I am going to reverse. Shane Beamer will be back next year for just the reason we saw the other day. He is the king of these emotional, I'm about to get fired victories, and you have to like that in a head coach. Well, by the way, Brent Venables is right behind him.
0: He's right behind him. They need to give that recipe to Mike Elko, because I think the seat's getting hot in Elko. And as for the LSU fans, again, 8-4 is the best we can hope for. But, Paul, if Alabama and Georgia played 10 more times, I think it would come out 5-5. I think those teams are
1: I don't think there's any question. And, I mean, I know a lot of people that try to be objective about these things. They said, you know, I thought Alabama should have won. I mean, I don't know about that, because the reason I came away impressed with Georgia was because they were without several of their best players, including two running backs. They were missing at least one, maybe two wide receivers, and they just kept stumbling around. And then the halftime occurred, and Kirby does what he almost always does. That impresses, but they're both very elite. But Georgia's road is, you know, all these people say, well, I can't wait for them to meet again. That's not really, I don't really care who wins the SEC this year. Augie, I care who wins the national championship.
0: Exactly. The SEC championship is, and again, Paul, this whole season is setting up to be an indictment against Greg Sankey and this 9-game conference schedule.
1: Hold on just a second, okay? But I understand the argument. But we are 6 weeks in. That 9th game has not shown up yet.
0: Paul, I believe
1: it will.
0: It's building
1: up, I promise you.
0: These teams are crippled. Anyway, Paul, I don't know if we're going to beat Mississippi State or not, but if they don't, boy, we're talking 7-5. Anyway, Paul, go Tigers. Go Tigers.
1: Spoken like a true LSU fan. They're already giving up on his team. It's not over yet. You just have to negotiate what? Alabama, Texas, at Tennessee.

0: Mississippi State. It's a really easy schedule for Lane Kiffin. But I'm so glad that Lane Kiffin left a program with a Heisman Trophy candidate quarterback, a program that last year had a chance to win the national championship, that this year still has a chance for a program that looks very similar to the one that Brian Kelly wrecked about a year ago. We'll take a short break.
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0: Welcome back as we continue, and Johnny B is up next.
1: Hey, Paul. Thanks for taking my call. Trey mentioned some of the adjustments there that Kirby made, and I mean, I'm not going to say anything about the referees, but I'll tell you something. This is the reason Kirby Smart's at the top of his game. I noticed that he realized that Keelan Russell, now he's a great quarterback, he's going to be outstanding. He either steps up or goes to his right to throw. Kirby designed that defense. I can't tell you how many times he flushed him to the left. And it's obvious he struggles pretty bad. We saw that with the incompletions that were just out of the norm. But that was just one thing I thought, you know, Kirby didn't get where he's at by not, you know, finding tendencies and analyzing them. But I thought that was pretty smart. But another thing is, if you'll remember, around the first of the season, you remember when Jaden Daniels was wanting his number retired?
0: Oh, yeah, I sure do.
1: NIL. I think after yesterday's game, LSU is going to just act like he never went there at all, destroy any records that he ever existed. If you watch that game,
0: oh, no,
1: he blew that NFL game. Oh, yeah. My Lord. Anytime you got a backwards hat guy coaching, it kind of bothers me. I mean, all you got to do is look. It's like, it just doesn't look like somebody smart. I mean, you're like, you know, Dylan, his picture's got that backward hat thing, and then, you know, I find out he's the guy that went to the hunting club with him is the ones that invented the dude wipes. But anyway, have a good day, Paul. Thanks for taking my call.
0: Thank you very much. Chris is up next. Hey, Chris.
2: Oh, what a weekend of college football, and I'm so glad that I got to enjoy it. My team was on, so I got to watch all the games. I'm telling you, man, Georgia got a good team. Bama got a good team, Paul. But what I've been saying about Texas and Stark, they need to get rid of that man. That is no excuse. And another thing, Paul, while we're talking about coaches, you might want to tell Lane Kiffin to get a penicillin shot with all that scratching he was doing. That's not a good look, Paul.
0: Man, I mean, the number of calls getting KO'd today by the control room is pretty stunning. Brian is up next.
3: Down, down, down. Texas went down. Down, down, down. Arch went down. Texas fans, how's it feel to get humbled finally? I've been listening for last week. Oh, Oklahoma hadn't scored in 2 years. We have Oklahoma's over. This and that, blah, blah, blah, blah, blah. Well, guess what? What happened? You gave up 17 points off of turnovers and mistakes to Oklahoma. So how does that feel, huh? How does that feel, Texas? Yeah, I'm rubbing in your face today. How do you like that, Texas? You know what? It feels so damn good, Paul, to be a Sooner fan once again, and the Tulsa King has spoken. Boomer freaking Sooner. I'm out.
0: Okay, I'm glad you are, by the way. Andrew in Dallas is up next.
4: Hey, brother, thanks for taking some time to say hello at the fair. I really appreciate it. I know you wanted to get back to society a little bit and everything, and that didn't work out, but I think you do more good in one day with the Archbishop than any politician has done in their lifetime. I'll say this, you know, congrats to OU. I'll say this about Brian. You know, nobody ever accused him of being smart. as far as our coaching staff, you know, Jeff Banks has given up 14 points in the last two games, the same amount of points that Muschamp's defense has given up. He's had two kickoffs out of bounds. He's overall useless. He's married to an adult entertainer. We have a linebacker coach that got a DWI a couple weeks ago. I'm ready to fire those guys. You know, you look the other way when you're winning. Well, we're not winning. We're in total disarray. And Steve Sarkisian's favorite personnel grouping, 12 personnel, who Jeff Banks, also the tight end coach, averaged less than 3 yards a play, okay? So, Steve, you know, you can say that you don't think there's a problem with special teams and the offense, but there's a massive problem. So we got a new pejorative from you, courtesy of Texas Pete. Steve Sarkovic. Dumbass, hook 'em.
0: That's a Texas fan, by the way. Lorenzo in Jacksonville is up next.
5: How you doing, Mr. Feinbaum? Good afternoon.
0: Thank you.
5: I'm doing well, sir. I'm a lifelong Georgia fan. Been watching college football since 2005. Mr. Feinbaum, sir, that was 1,000% a pass interference. KJ got there maybe a half a second to a whole second before the ball. First and foremost, I just want to say that. So to Miss Phyllis, to Roll Tide Willie, to Stacy who just called, Alabama fans, yes, that was a pass interference. It was. It was. But Alabama also has got away with favorable calls as well. In the 2018 National Championship game, they said Tyler Simmons jumped offside when he blocked the punt inside the red zone. He did not. The referees came back and said it was a mistake. My only thing I want to say, Mr. Paul, when Georgia wins, everyone seems to create a narrative that Georgia had to win for another reason. When Georgia beat Alabama, when they did not have their elite receivers, which they did, Georgia didn't cry. Georgia just beat Alabama with its first string and second string running back down. I love Gump, man. Alabama is the greatest in the standard, but can Georgia please just get some respect? That's all I ask, Paul. Have a great day.
0: Thank you very, very much. Justin is in Fayetteville. Hey, Justin.
6: Hey, Paul. Thank you for taking my question. I'm a Missouri fan calling from Fayetteville, Arkansas, so I already got enough problems. But I want to talk about Mizzou's running game and if they can control Ole Miss passing attack. Want to hear your thoughts, and who do you think will win that game?
0: Yeah, I mean, right now, the game's in Oxford, is that right? Yeah, I think so.
6: Yeah.
0: I'm pretty high on Ole Miss. I think what could happen to Missouri, and I'm getting off the field more into the people's head, is this is the third really difficult game in a row, and I think I've noticed already this year that is taking a toll. But I think Eli's done a phenomenal job. Peter King, one of the most influential writers of all time, has a new book out, and we'll talk to him next.
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0: back, and there are few guests I have been looking more forward to than the next one. One of the truly influential, seminal figures in the industry forever. Peter King joining us, his new book, The Game. And Peter, I'm still upset with you for retiring. We're about the same age, and I just, every time somebody like you walks away, people say, why are you still doing it? But I am so great to have you on here. Thanks a million for doing this.
1: Paul, great admirer of yours, man. You know, I would have never retired if they had a theme song for me. I mean, that was awesome. I love that theme song. It's fantastic. But, you know, Paul, I just think at some point, and I don't mean to be morbid about this, but one of the reasons I retired, and even though this book, it took me 18 months and I was working as hard as I ever worked in my job, but one of the reasons I retired is that I kind of just don't think we ought to necessarily, and if you want to do it, it's absolutely fine. I just didn't feel like I wanted to do the exact same thing from the time I walked off the stage at graduation at Ohio University in 1979 till they put me in the cold, cold ground. So that's a very short reason why, but I had fun doing this book. I felt like I was back in it.
0: Well, Peter, and again, I realize there are a lot of young people out there, unlike Peter and I, but Peter went to work for Sports Illustrated, which was the place every young person wanted to work. The door opens, and you start writing a column in the late 80s, early 90s that became about as influential. My only complaint was sometimes just too long. I'm never going to get through this and get to work on time. But everyone read it. You then went on TV. I mean, that door had been opened before, but you perfected it. You did radio. You've written books. I mean, it's just pretty remarkable. And I'm particularly interested as you started reflecting back on a lifetime. How did you decide what to put in and what to leave out?
1: Paul, that's a great question. I when I was sitting there in the 2024 NFL season and I was watching the games, I started to think to myself, you know, if you're in this business, you're curious. And I started to think about, there's so many stories that I still have questions about. I have questions about, you know, covering Bill Walsh when he coached, and I always heard that his last season, 1988, was a very, very rough season around the team, a tempestuous year, and a year that the 49ers had major internal strife. Was it true? I found out. I had always heard that Reggie White, who I got on a plane with in Knoxville on the first day of free agency, flying to Cleveland with him and Jimmy Sexton and Sarah White. I had always heard, you know, maybe he didn't really want to sign with Green Bay. Let's look into that. Paul Tagliabue, 5 days after 9/11 happened, I was sitting with him talking in his office in New York City. And I always wondered, why in the world did Paul Tagliabue start crying that night or that day? And I think the reason is, as weird as it sounds now, he was worried about a second attack on the United States. And part of his worry revolved around the fact that he thought it might, not would, but might be a nuclear bomb. And so, and that came from the time he used to work for the Defense Department. So I had all of these questions. How does Nick Foles beat the great and all-powerful Oz, Bill Belichick? And how in the world does he outplay Tom Brady in the biggest game of his life? How did he do this? So, I mean, I had all of these questions, and I always wondered about him. And I went back and got all these questions answered.
0: There's way too many, and people should read the book if they want to find it all. But there's one story that got me, because there was a time, Peter, that you could actually spend time, quality time, with people that you covered and develop a story and give people things that they don't get today. And I'll leave that to others. But there's one Tom Brady story. I mean, here he is, the most iconic player ever. He has the game of his career, although that's hard to differentiate. And they beat Atlanta in the comeback of all comebacks. And I'm going to let you tell the rest of the story, because this every young writer, every young journalist should pay close attention and only dream about pulling this one off.
1: Well, obviously, at that time, Paul, I really felt like, what's the one interview that anybody in the country would want? You know, when Tom Brady left Houston and the Super Bowl was over, Tom Brady just disappeared. He went back to Boston, get his body worked on for a few days to start his off season. And so I had his number and his email and all that. And I texted him and I said, listen, I just want to spend 1 hour with you before 6 p.m. on Sunday, anywhere in the United States. I don't care, wherever you are. You need to tell this story of the greatest comeback in Super Bowl history, maybe your greatest game ever. I want to tell this story. And Tuesday goes by, nothing. Wednesday goes by, nothing. And midday Thursday, I said, shoot, I got to text him again, because, and I wrote to him and I said, Tom, one day your kids are going to ask you, Dad, what happened in that Super Bowl? And I just, listen, I'm not trying to push you or make you do something you don't want to do. If you don't want to do it, you shouldn't do it. But if there's any way you do it, just tell me where to be. I'll be there for an hour. And I wake up the next morning and I got a text from Brady and it says, okay, I'll give you 1 hour Friday, which was that day. I'll give you 1 hour Friday in Boston. Okay. Or I'll give you 1 hour Sunday. I'm going away with my family, but I'll give you 1 hour Sunday in Montana. Said, it's your choice. Take it. I said, what would you do if you were me? I mean, have I ever been to Montana in the middle of the winter? No, I bet it's beautiful. So I went and I actually spent 86 minutes with him. And it was an incredible, I was as prepared for that interview as I've been for any interview in my life. I talked to Josh McDaniels, the offensive coordinator. He laid out the 9 most important plays of that game. How did they happen? What were they thinking? What was behind it? And you go prepared to talk to Brady. He is awesome. Awesome. And he was awesome. He told me everything about that game. He told me everything about his life. You know, the one interesting thing, Paul, about that, I'll never forget. I said to him, Tom, listen, at the time I talked to him, he had 3 bottles of vitamin water by the side of his chair, okay? And every time he opened a new bottle of vitamin water, he took a packet of TB12 electrolytes. He poured them in the vitamin water, which was already filled with electrolytes. But anyway, he took the TB12, put it in there, shook it up, and drank it. So there's 60 ounces. He's already preparing for his off season and already getting ready. And I just said to Tom, don't you ever just go out and get tanked? Don't you want to go out and have 9 beers sometimes with your buddies and all that? Don't you do that? And he goes, Peter, I've done that before. And let me tell you, this living this way is a lot more fun. So anyway, that's a story of getting Brady. But hey, you know, what did Wayne Gretzky say? You miss 100% of the shots you don't take.
0: Peter King is with us, this book, The Game. And Peter, I mean, it's almost cliche to talk about when your career began versus when you walked away, and you're still doing it because this book was no easy project. Not like you hired a ghostwriter like everybody else. But, I mean, is there any way, as you look back, I mean, I find it remarkable that you adapted, you changed, everything about the industry changed. How did you persevere and plow through all of that?
1: You know, I had a professor in college at Ohio University named Roger Bennett, and he said, your job is to take people where they can't go and tell them what they don't know.
0: Oh, wow.
1: And it was a great thing, and I always looked at it that way, and I always thought that, and I was just back at OU over the weekend for homecoming. I was talking to some students, and I said, you know, you got to be versatile, because in 5 years, never mind, maybe 2 years, you have no idea how stories are going to be told. But the one truism about this business is that you absolutely have to be able to tell stories. You have to find stories. You have to research stories. You have to know what a good story is, and you must have curiosity. And so that is never going to change about this business. And I always felt like, you know, in 1997, my pro football editor at Sports Illustrated, Steve Robinson, went to edit this nascent new website, CNNSI.com. And he said, hey, is there any way you'd do me a favor? And could you write a column for that once a week? And I didn't really want to. He wasn't going to pay me anything for it. But I thought, you know, this is my buddy, Steve Robinson. I'll do what he wants me to do. So I started writing a column about, hey, had dinner with Morin Sapp Saturday night in Tampa and blah, blah, blah, and all that. And all the stuff that I wasn't able to get in my column, I wrote an Inside the NFL column at Sports Illustrated. And all the stuff I couldn't get in the column, I would just throw into this web column every week. Hey, listen, I had, like 2 weeks before I started, I got my first email. Everything was new. The internet was new. We didn't know anything. But I always tell kids, students, you don't know what the future holds. Why wouldn't you do this? Do something. Take advantage of new things. Do new things.
0: Final question, because none of us can do this, but it's certainly great to dream about. There's always an era, and in the NFL, there are certain eras that I know young people will simply not understand. They'll see it on NFL films, but you mentioned going back to a time. I'd like to take us through that time tunnel. If you could pick one, where would you be? Because you've covered everything. Where would you like to go that you never were?
1: Oh, I think that, you know, I have romantic feelings, football romantic feelings about the real Halcyon days when it was really a mud game and a really tough game. And I would have loved to have covered some Jim Brown games. I would have loved to have covered Joe Willie Namath in Super Bowl III. You know, Paul, we've all seen the incredible picture of Joe Namath having a press conference, getting on a beach chair with writers sitting on the chair and sitting on adjacent chairs and talking to him. How cool would it have been to cover Joe Willie Namath? I mean, really, that would have been fantastic. Covering that game, he didn't play great in that game. It was more a Matt Snell game, but how great would it have been to go back and cover games in those days the way it really was? The 1958 championship game would have been fun to cover. But, Paul, I'll tell you, I came along at the absolute perfect time for me, because back in 1989, 90, 91, you can actually do things that were different. I tell a story in the book the first year I covered the game, 1984, covering the Bengals. And Sam Weich is a rookie head coach of the team. And before the season starts, I say to him, Sam, can I ask you just a favor? I'm doing a big feature story on you for the first game of the season, the first game of your NFL career. I'm going to write in the Cincinnati Inquirer about, you know, your life and everything. And I'm going to write about, you know, the fact that you're an amateur magician. You love to do magic shows. And I'm wondering, would you be willing to put on your tuxedo and your top hat and for a photo for the Inquirer? He said, sure, I'll do that. I'll bring it in. We'll do it. So we set the time. And then I just thought to myself, okay, I'm going to ask him for this other thing that I was thinking of. And I asked him, I said, if I got a rabbit and brought the rabbit here, would you be willing to pull a rabbit out of the hat and have our photographer take a picture of it? And he said, absolutely. So I went and rented a rabbit at a local pet store for 2 hours, and I brought it back in its cage, and I brought it back to Sam, and Sam goes, man, you really did it. And he was already dressed up. Our photographer was there. He pulled the rabbit out of the hat. I took it. I brought the rabbit back. And that's the first NFL game I covered as a beat guy, and that far and away is the best picture in the 40 years ever. It's Sam Weich with a sheepish look on his head on the in front sports page of the Cincinnati Inquirer. Hold a rabbit. You get any, somebody out there is going to say, oh, King is lying. I'm going to go check. Good. Check me on it. Opening day, 1984. You find the Cincinnati Inquirer for that Sunday, and you will see Sam Weich pulling a rabbit out of a top hat. I mean, could you do that these days? You name me one coach who would pull a rabbit out of a hat. I can't think of one in any sport, by the way.
0: Amazing.
1: Kiffin might do it. Lane Kiffin might do it.
0: You may be right about that. Oh, the name of the book is The Game, Peter King. Peter, I don't, if my career ended at this very moment, I would be satisfied that we got this interview in. Thank you so very much. What a pleasure.
1: I really appreciate it, Paul. Thank you.
0: The great Peter King, the name of the book, The Game, and we will take a short break.
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0: Lock It In.
1: And Pat is up next in Georgia. Hey, Pat.
2: Thanks, Paul. I watched some good football this weekend. I watched Texas. I watched Texas A&M. I watched LSU. I watched Florida. I watched Duke. I watched Oregon. Oh yeah. And I watched Alabama, too.
1: Oh, yeah.
2: I think the Alabama fans have misdirected their anguish.
1: Really?
2: Georgia didn't have anything to do with whether or not the right call was made. And the referee on the field, he had 1,001 to make a decision. 1 second or even less.
1: Yeah, you still made the wrong one.
2: Let me finish.
1: Is paid to make the right decision, not to say, you know what, I didn't have a lot of time, so I made the wrong decision.
2: Let me finish, Paul. Let me finish. You brought up what the referee was paid to do. The Alabama fans, they need to go deep down into the catacombs of Bryant-Denny Stadium, and they need to find out who wrote the check to the wrong person and whether they had enough money to cover it. That's who they ought to be mad at.
1: I didn't know that was going to come out of your mouth. Hey, we're up against the break. Thank you, Pat. Really appreciate that. We don't have enough problems here. We are going to head to Cole Kublik, getting ready for his show tonight.
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0: YouTube.
1: Well, it is, in my opinion, but Alabama had a couple of minor breakdowns in protection, things that I think are easily correctable, but also you give Glenn Schumann, Kirby Smart, T-Rob a lot of credit for the things that they dialed up and the moments in which they dialed those up. They caught Alabama off guard just a little bit with some of their protections, how they moved some things, tried to do things with play action protection, and they were able to just get the right call at the right time. Gunnar Stockton was great, by the way. You go to the Georgia offense, he had some massive completions, but I thought the Georgia offensive line was able to lean on the Alabama front a little bit late. Now, too, you go back and watch. There was a three technique for Alabama that jumped out of position. That led to one of the explosive runs. This game was so close, Paul. Just minor mistakes and a couple of big plays at the right times. I think we'll see both these teams in the college football playoff. Would not be surprised to see both teams play again in Atlanta for an SEC title.
2: Talking to Cole Kubrick, so many games to unpack on Saturday. OU Texas, lot to deal with there.
1: There were, and I was really impressed with what the Oklahoma offense did with their bye week. We're going to talk about multiple plays tonight, Paul, that Oklahoma had not run the entire season. And I realized they weren't just up and down the field, but finding little ways to make John Mateer's life just a little bit easier, take some of the game out of his hands, some of the decision-making out of his hands. And there was a roadmap. Only a couple ways for Oklahoma to get this game. Special teams, defense needed to be huge, and they were. Arch Manning had a couple of plays like this one here where you just can't make those throws. But I thought Oklahoma showed up physically. I thought the line of scrimmage on defense, something that they won the majority of the evening. Now, there were a couple players down the field that make big plays for Texas, but special teams huge for Oklahoma in this one. How much of that can they ride the rest of the way, Paul? Are they going to be able to win with just special teams and defense the rest of this season? And can the offense continue to grow and build upon some of the things that they added against Texas Saturday afternoon?
2: I don't want to act like Texas has a bunch of losses. They have one. They have a massive win. Two really, when you consider the Tennessee win. But what, when you look at them on tape, what are they doing wrong?
1: Well, I just think that there's not a cohesive unit both offensively and defensively for four quarters. You see the middle of that defensive line looks dominant at times. Colin Simmons looks dominant at times. Hollywood Smothers on offense, he looks great at times. I think he's been more responsible for the run game than any other part of what they're doing. Arch Manning has had his moments and he's looked great. Cam Coleman, Ryan Wingo have been great at times. But collectively, how often have the starting 11 or the 11 on the field just looked great at one time? I think that's the part, Paul, that we have some hesitation with where Texas is right now. They're still going to win a lot of games. They're still going to be dangerous in every game that they play. And I'll go back and ask the question that we asked before the season. Plain and simple, how rugged is this Texas football team? When you get into a dogfight, when somebody wants to drag it out into the back alley and maybe they get the first punch, how are you going to respond to it? Now, this loss is going to be a big part of that as to how Texas responds for the rest of the season. But they have more games on the schedule, Paul, including this weekend, with teams that are going to welcome a bit of a fist fight. And athletically, it's not just going to be one out on the perimeter. That's what I'm anxious to see, how Steve Sarkisian's team reacts.
2: LSU at Kentucky, got everybody talking today. What did you see?
1: I see an LSU team that's kind of searching for an identity on offense. The offensive line's been okay. I think Jordan Seaton's had a good year. They've been good with Braylon Moore at center. They've had to rotate a little bit at left guard. Now, you lost Trey Des Green, who was just a big piece of the puzzle with how you move things around offensively. But your quarterback can't settle in. When Sam Levitt sits in the pocket, Paul, he can deserve accurate passes. He can get those down the field, and he's got a solid group of wide receivers. I think Dylan Jones is one of the most underrated players in this league, and it's almost like they refuse to just feed him specifically in between the tackles. I think you've got that ability to use Sam Levitt's legs, but not something that you should just lean on. Defensively, I think the formations, the movement, the shifts, as you saw, Kentucky shifted before that two-point conversion, really gave Blake Baker's group some problems because individually they played well. I just think Kentucky was able to steal yards, stay in that game, get it to overtime, and they knew exactly where they wanted to go. When Kenny Minchie saw the C part, that wasn't a called run. We're going to talk to Will Stein about it tonight. He's going to join our show, and we're excited to see what he said about it. But he said after the game, they didn't go into it thinking quarterback run there, and they got it. But Kentucky is going to put you in a freaking blender before every snap. They're going to move, shift, motion, and they're going to make sure you're aligned correctly, because if they're not, they will find easy yards, and they can do it for four quarters.
2: What can LSU do, knowing what the schedule says? What is their path ahead?
1: I think, number one, Paul, lean on that run game like we talked about. Dylan Jones is fantastic. And every time you've given him the opportunity to take over a game or be what you build upon, he's been that and he's done that. It's just they feel like they've gotten away from it at times. And it's a Mississippi State defense that'll be a little bit aggressive. I think you can catch them out of position. We don't know if Xavier Atkins is going to be back in that Auburn game. The Bama front are going to be tough. Texas front going to be tough. Tennessee might have the best defensive player in college football in Xavier Gilliam. So after these next two, you better be ready to do something up front on offense because they'll be able to get after your quarterback. And if you're one-dimensional, they can dominate you. Find a way to keep Sam Levin in the pocket. Get the ball to the playmakers. But it starts with Dylan Jones in that run game because I think the offensive line is good enough to do it. It's just a matter of Charlie Weiss Jr., Lane Kiffin wanting to commit to it, Paul, for four quarters.
2: South Carolina and Florida, everybody seems surprised. Something tells me you probably saw some of this coming.
1: Well, South Carolina's got players. We know Nick Harbor, track star, can beat you down the field, have to pay attention to him. Lenore Sellers can run around and make plays. The defense has done good things most of the season. It's been the back end that's been a little bit more concerning. That offensive line finally played as a cohesive unit.

0: Carolina is going to be a handful for whoever is left on that schedule.
1: How does Florida go from two dominating physical games to the last two?
0: Teams made them one-dimensional, and they're not a drop-back football team, Paul. In my opinion, what has been and I love Jaden Ball. He is one of my favorite football players in all of college football to watch, but he's not a start-and-stop running back. He's not Adrian Peterson. He's not Jahmyr Gibbs. And this started with Missouri, and I think what Corey Batoon, the defensive coordinator for Missouri, said is, we are going to shoot our shots. So we are going to run at him, and that means running through on the stretch play, defensive linemen penetrating. And you know what? If we miss, that's okay because it's going to take a little longer to get that engine revved up again. And they get more hats coming that direction. The start and stop's not where it needs to be for Jaden Baugh, and it has worked out for those teams. Also stacking the box saying, hey, Aaron Filo, you got some good weapons, but we still think we can get to you. And if we don't get to you, we're not sure you can consistently be accurate enough to pick us apart on the back end. And he hasn't done it. Now, defensively, some miscommunication has happened on the back end. Some teams have been able to control the line of scrimmage. They got to get a little bit more up front on Brad White's defense if they're going to be able to find a lot more wins this coming season. But the good news is Florida has not lost its fight. They still played hard. I think you see kids playing aggressive football. They just have to have a counterpunch to what was Jaden Baugh just being a dominant back early. Because teams are looking at it saying, you got all the slow developing stuff in the backfield. Fake a handoff here, go handoff there, jet sweep back here. We're just going to go attack mode because we think we can be more disruptive and problematic than you're going to have answers for running your offense that way.
1: More from Cole Kublik and Roman later tonight. Cole, many thanks. Always great to see you on these Mondays. We are heading to the break. We have had a lot of guests, and they've all been great. But we are going to hear from all of you the rest of the way. We will be right back.
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1: That's where Never Give Up comes from. I wasn't Brock. I wasn't Roman. I wasn't Dwayne. I was last.
0: And the biggest names in pro wrestling and beyond.
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0: We haven't missed too many of these, and we won't miss one Friday live from Ayers Hall in Knoxville. Yes, the third Friday in October preceding the third Saturday. Wouldn't want to miss seeing Smokey in Tennessee as they get ready for Alabama. Let's go to Kevin next in Tennessee. Hello, Kevin.
1: Yeah, Paul, how's it going?
0: We are doing great. Thank you.
1: Been a couple of years since I talked to you, Paul. It's number one, I want to say thank you for your people that answered the phone. I got disconnected, but they took my call right back. So thumbs up to them on
0: thank
1: that.
0: Thank you. I'm glad.
1: Because I know you've got
0: people.
1: A lot of calls. And number two, before I get off the phone, I want to wish you a happy Thanksgiving in case I don't talk to you in a couple of months, and a Merry Christmas to you and your wife. And now, wow, I wasn't going to call, but earlier, right when, on the first hour, you were talking about the Preston Gothard bad call.
0: Yeah, then the 83 Penn State game.
1: Yes, sir. Well, let me see if you can remember this, Paul, because you're about the same age as me. In 1979, who was the running back that tried to score against Alabama in the Sugar Bowl? It was Newman,
0: yeah.
1: Wasn't it?
0: Okay. Go ahead. I'm going to let you tell this story because I remember after getting back from Penn State, somehow we uncovered this, but it's an amazing story. Go ahead.
1: Okay. Now, you may have to correct me if I'm wrong. Was it Newman's uncle? Who was the back official that called that play incomplete?
0: I'm pretty sure. So I realize a lot of you weren't alive, but in 1982, Alabama was at Penn State.
1: Correct.
0: Preston Gothard, who was a receiver, was he a receiver
1: number
0: or tight end? I can't remember.
1: Tight end.
0: He caught the winning touchdown. Everybody knew it was the winning touchdown, but the I think it was the back judge, said he was out of bounds.
1: Newman.
0: Okay.
1: It was Newman. That was the boy that tried to score against Alabama in the Sugar Bowl.
0: Right,
1: that
0: was his so Newman, for everybody, going back to 79, it was the famous goal line stand. Yeah, Newman.
1: Very correct.
0: So I remember, it's only been 44 years. I remember writing about that on Monday, and somehow, I don't remember how we all found out almost at the simultaneously that the guy who got stopped, the fact that just a couple of years later, 4 years later, the uncle of the Penn State player who got stopped on the famous goal line stand was officiating. But that's how it was back then. You brought your own officials to the game.
1: Right. I remember Brett Musburger. I forget. It might have been Pat Hayden. They kept on about it and replayed it, how bad of a call it was. Now, speaking on bad calls, let's see if you agree with me on this. And I know there's a lot of people wanting to call. And that game Saturday, I'm an Alabama fan living in Tennessee, but my dad raised me up, Bear Bryant and all that. That game's in history now. It's gone. We got a bad call. Got to pick our pace up and not go into Knoxville asleep this weekend. But the two worst calls I have ever seen, I'm going to see if you can remember these two and see if you agree with me. The number one or number two was the Kansas City St. Louis Cardinals baseball game.
0: Oh, yeah.
1: When Decker called that the Cardinals got the out number three in the World Series, and Kansas City won the game, he called him safe, and that blew it for the Cardinals. And then the number one, I'll always remember this, you have to look back, but it was when Preston Pearson pushed off against the Vikings, and the Vikings got called for pass interference, and the Cowboys got to go to the Super Bowl. I thought that was the worst call I have ever seen. But, Paul, I appreciate you taking my call, and Roll Tide, and you, like I said, have a good Thanksgiving and a Merry Christmas.
0: Kevin, always great to talk to you. I hope to talk to you again very soon. Let's continue with more phone calls as we go back memory lane in Alabama history to by the way, most calls have gone Alabama's way, but we just picked up a few that didn't. Janet is up next in Mississippi. Hello, Janet.
2: Hey, Paul, thank you for taking my call. I just had a question about the Georgia-Alabama game. Do you think there's any way that we can have some type of, some kind of way to review.
0: Yeah, I mean, I've checked with some people today, Janet, and I mean, every fan, when something like that happens, wants a review from the booth, but it is a very difficult. The SEC and everybody else basically says, if you start reviewing all those, that you'll be there for 5 or 6 hours. I don't buy that. I'd rather get it right and move things along more quickly, like the NFL does. But I don't see that changing. Thanks for the call, Janet. Joe is up next in the Zoom. Hey, Joe.
3: Blue guy roll, Paul Feinbaum. And hey, you're right there, Paul. The way they should redo these calls is not every one of them, but if it's in the end zone, I think it needs to be reviewed. I mean, especially when the player has to play at the ball, it needs to be reviewed. And, you get tackled, who could have caught that, Paul? I mean, nobody could have. But, Paul, I want to say this right here. These Georgia – I ain't got no problem with the Georgia fan. Brad probably the best one of all of them because Brad, he knows how to joke with you, and he knows how to take a joke. So, Brad, this excludes you. But Paul, all these other Georgia fans, they was calling in last week already complaining about the officiating crew. Now they're quiet as a mouse. And in all reality, they really believed that Alabama was going to beat them Saturday night, and they were already making excuses. So as soon as that game ended, Paul – hey, they had to go back out the garbage dumpster and get their Georgia garbage back, Paul. That's all it was. And they're calling in now saying that, well, you know what? We had a lot of penalties called on us, illegal procedures and all this stuff. Well, the refs should have kept throwing flags on them, Paul. They shouldn't have let up. Just because you're making a lot of penalties don't mean, well, they just keep making penalties. So let's quit throwing the flag. Throw the flag even more. Second half is when it really gets, that's when the game really gets to rocking and rolling. And they dropped the ball. I mean, it ain't Georgia's fault. Georgia may have beat us anyhow. But, when you take that factor out, but you know what? These Georgia fans now, they're not complaining about the officials. They're just saying, well, wait, they called us for this when Alabama held one play. Come on, Paul. There's a big difference between holding and targeting, and pass interference and face mask. You get your helmet ripped clear off. I don't know what these refs are looking at, Paul. They had to have been drunk or something because there ain't no way.
0: Well, I think one of the problems, Joe, is that these are part-time jobs. I run into refs all the time at the airport, and they're insurance guys, they're financial advisors, and I take this pretty personally and seriously, as you do. We need professionals calling the games, not rookie amateurs, or doesn't matter how many years they've been there. Thanks for the call. Leland is in Columbia. Hey, man, good afternoon. Hey, Leland.
4: Hey, what's going on, Paul? How we doing?
0: We're doing great. Thank you.
4: You know what they say, Paul, the old saying, just when I thought I was out, they pulled me back in. And that's what it is with South Carolina. You were spot on when you said, this is the most Shane Beamer win when the sky has fallen type of win ever. And that's exactly what it was. And it was very refreshing to see Lenore Sellers playing how we know he can play. Dylan Stewart playing like how we know he can play. I think the credit here, I'm still Beamer out. I still think he should get fired. But we got to give the credit here to Briles, I think. I mean, we have had one of, if not the best offense in the SEC this season. And very refreshing to see, Paul. What are your thoughts?
0: Yeah, no, listen, but that's who Shane Beamer is. He's an emotional guy. I mean, I think he was somebody correct me on this. Has Shane Beamer ever been a coordinator?
4: He may have been a special teams coach.
0: So I don't say that to be demean him, but sometimes when you become a head coach without the expertise, you better have the right coordinators. That's the whole point of what I'm saying there. Thank you very much for the call. We have an hour to go, and I don't know why my predicting isn't great, but I am predicting a memorable final hour here. So if you're thinking about turning it off, do not dare.
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0: Here comes a flag. Has to be, no?
1: Somebody lost their cool and cost themselves here.
0: Kirby says that's it.
2: Game. That's game.
0: It's Georgia prevailing by 3 in a game that'll be talked about for a long time.
3: And hey, welcome back. That was Chris Fowler on the game. He said, here comes a flag. Unfortunately, it did not happen. Chris, great broadcaster, but he thought, like all of us, there would be a flag there. Since late Saturday night, I've been looking forward to a lot of things, but nothing more than this. Legend is next.
4: Thank you, my black cat brother. And I know everybody expects me to come on here and freak out, go crazy, but I ain't going to do that. Let me say this to Daryl. I heard you bumping your gums, and I know for some Georgia fans, not all Georgia fans, there's some good Georgia fans out there, but for some of y'all Georgia fans, this is the Super Bowl. This is what you lay in your little bed at night and dream of. This is your mountaintop right here, brother. I get it. This is your Super Bowl moment. I get it. I can't wait for the parade and the statue revealing. Because I know this is, for some of y'all, this is your mountaintop to beat the Alabama Crimson Tide. But let me tell you the real truth, and Paul Feinbaum knows this because he knows football. Greg McElroy knows this. Cole Kublik knows this. Kip Kiefer knows this. I want to tell you, everybody in the nation that knows football knows this. That game means absolutely nothing in the big picture of things. Absolutely nothing. We went into the week ranked number 6. We came out of the week ranked number 6. What they call that crap in the golf pile, they call that a mulligan. That's what that was. That was a mulligan. Because I want to tell you something. Georgia, you are a good team. You are a badass team, matter of fact. Built in the image of those great Nick Saban teams. I get it. But I want to tell you something. You know and I know you can take all those statistics and shove them down your throat. The eye test said the best team didn't win Saturday night. That's what the eye test told me. When Kirby Smart ran his butt off the field, he was thanking God because he knew he was a lucky man to get out of Tuscaloosa with a win. Now, let me tell Coach DeBoer something. Brother, I don't give a damn about that loss. What I seen Saturday night was a win. For the first time, if I could have asked you a question, Coach, in Tampa, it would have been, do you have the fire inside of you to be the coach at the University of Alabama? Do you have that greatness and that desire like Saban, like Bear Bryant? Brother, I doubted it. I don't give a damn about that loss. What I care about is my coach came alive in my eyes Saturday night, and I seen that fire. I seen that desire. I like it, brother. I like it. You got the greatest damn job ever. Walk in it. Live in it. Every day be lit. Every day be lit, brother. And don't worry. I used to didn't cuss before I became an Alabama fan, too. But, hell, I cuss now because of Alabama. So let it out. I thought your ass was Mr. Rogers. Come to find out, you Mr. T. I like it. But let me tell this to Coach Grubb, dumbass. Dude, I don't blame the referees, even though let me say this to you SEC officials, and I'll leave this alone. I thought last year you couldn't be no more pathetic than any officiating crew in the history of college football, but you proved me wrong. You're even more pathetic this year. But let me tell you something, Coach Grubb. This is your problem, and this is my worry. That West Coast offense, your in-game adjustment, Kirby Smart beat your ass on your in-game adjustments. They played 2 safeties back. You could have ran for 6 yards every play, but your West Coast philosophy just had to throw the damn football, didn't it? All you had to do is keep handing the damn ball off, and we win that game. But no, that West Coast philosophy, brother. It don't matter if you get 8 yards on first down in a 2nd and 2. Let's throw 2 highly unproductive passing plays. Get your act together. Sometimes in a game you run 80 times, and sometimes in a game you throw 80 times. I don't blame the officials, even though they're some dumb, completely moronic idiots from Foot Locker that ought to get kicked to the curb and not given a paycheck. Back to you, Coach Grubb. Sometimes, just run the damn ball, dude. We was destroying Georgia. Now to Coach Womack. All last week, dude, I said Georgia going to attack the middle of the field. How the hell I know that as a fan, and you can't figure that out? You didn't have to even bother beyond the numbers with Georgia. All you had to watch for was those tight ends down the seam. But still, Butt couldn't figure that out. But on one drive, you and Grubb better get your act together. Coach DeBoer, that's fire. I love it. But listen what I told Coach Saban. Pay attention to these coordinators. The way you yelled at Lee, get in Grubb's face. Get in Womack's face. Hold them accountable, Coach, the same way you held Lee accountable. And let me say this about Lee, Coach DeBoer. You got to kick him to the curb, kick him to the curb. Sometimes you got to let some folks go. Seems like we got a discipline problem at Alabama. When there's 2 minutes to go in the game and we don't even realize that we don't need to be hitting the opponent in the face, we need to be getting our butt off the field. Something's wrong there, brother. Get it together. I like the fire. This loss? Good loss. It's a mulligan. I don't even care. My coach showed me the fire that I care about, and that's a win. Elvis has left the building.
3: JK has entered the building. Good afternoon.
2: What's going on, Paul?
3: We are doing great.
2: Hey, Paul, man, you know I was going to call and say a lot of different stuff, man, but I know how sensitive Alabama fans get when they lose, and you know the excuse machine, it blows up and legend call in and cry, whine and yell. But you know, we kind of took care of that yesterday on the podcast. But Paul, let me say this about an interference call, not to mention all of the holding calls that were missed and not called. Let me say this about pass interference. I don't want to hear one more excuse about a pass interference call when nobody felt sorry for me and my team. And a pass interference call that didn't happen was called against my Hurricanes and cost us back-to-back national championships. I could care less what a Bama fan thinks about a pass interference call that wasn't called. And that's how I feel about pass interference calls. Let's go back to the second half. Alabama is a team that averaged 49.5 points per game. Paul, they scored 3 points in the second half. Maybe that has something to do with it. Maybe the third-string running back from Georgia has something to do with it, running 126 yards and averaging 7.1 yards a carry. Maybe that has something to do with it. Maybe the DBs that Alabama had and the wide receiver from Georgia was just running by them in the middle of the field. Maybe that has something to do with it. It's always an excuse when that team off McFarland Boulevard drops a game. Embrace it. The run is over. I don't care what you do. And once again, Feinbaum, the punishment for losing a football game is remaining in the same position you were before the game started. But it don't apply to every team, and I'm going to stand on that to the end of time. You have a good day, buddy.
3: I-Man in Montgomery is up next.
5: Well, good afternoon there, Paul Fum. I mean, this is the greatest day on sports radio after a weekend like this. I mean, you know, Auburn did not lose because they did not play, and Alabama did lose because they did play. And I tell you, J.K., if you was preaching, you pass that plate by me, and I'm throwing a big head 100 in there. Legend, if you preaching and that plate passes me, I'm throwing a big head 100 in there because both of you had good calls. But I tell you what, when it comes down to Mr. DeBoering,
6: being such a great coach because he's got fire. What did he do? Say, gosh dang it? I mean, hell, Gomer Pyle said, gosh dang it or darn it or something. Listen, you know, AJ, listen to me. AJ, I know you're out there. Put your ear up to the radio. We now offer stupid shirts in black with a hoodie. I mean, the coach up there looked at that player and told him on the sidelines, you cost us the game. You was down 20-17. You was getting beat. You weren't, that game was, it wasn't on the line. The best thing you had was to find an opportunity, and the way that second half was playing out, that was a very slim to really nothing. Really nothing. Listen, DeBoer, I know you're wearing that black T-shirt and that black hoodie and that shirt because you're superstitious. You feel like the superstitious guys. That's good luck charm. Listen, that don't work. It's now an official stupid shirt because you believe that kind of crap. You don't even stand on your own. You hired that offensive and defensive coordinator. You put them in charge. Nobody lost that game but you. And you know what? I've been hearing over the last 10 years or so, if you wear all black, it makes you look a little slim. Listen, DuBose, your ass looks fat in that black-ass shirt, that stupid shirt. War damn eagle. And ladies and gentlemen, radio don't get no better after an Alabama loss. What if it comes down to two losses in 2 weeks? War damn eagle. Have a great day.
3: We only play them one at a time here. We'll take a short break. Long way to go. Love to hear from all of you when we come back.
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0: And we're back. Brad is up next. Good afternoon, Brad.
1: Hey, how you doing, Paul?
0: We're doing great. Thank you.
1: Man, I was at that game, and it really ticked me off how much louder the Georgia fans were than the Bama fans. I don't even understand how that happens. How we can let another team come into our stadium and not just the team win, but the fans win.
0: Yeah, that's a. I don't know who to direct that question to, but I'll see what I can do for you. That's a pretty revealing statement there.
1: Man, I don't know if they can, you know, make the tickets cheaper, check IDs, make sure that you live there. I don't know what needs to happen, but we need Alabama fans in Bryant-Denny.
0: Well, I'll tell you what, let me ask somebody who was in the stadium to comment on that. Adrian is up next.
2: Yeah, I would say it was pretty darn loud on the Alabama side. Maybe because I was sitting on the Alabama side, but I felt like my daughter and I screamed ourselves hoarse, and everybody around us was, and I felt like there was a lot more silence when the Georgia team was, you know, up for grabs, and we were screaming our heads off when we were trying to mess with their heads. So maybe it sounded different somewhere else, but I thought that actually the fans were doing as much as they could to be a part of it. I'm kind of mystified, like, on both sides of it. I feel like this was a defensive battle because that was what we knew was going to happen. And there were flaws on both sides. I think in a lot of ways there was it was a lot cleaner on the Georgia side. I still think Alabama really pulled through in some clutch moments. And yes, I think the officials had something to do with where the score ended up at the end, but they were fairly matched teams for different reasons. And frankly, when you look at Georgia's returning production, I expected them to be as dominant in the areas where they were dominant. And so I think this will, in my opinion, if these teams played 10 times, they'd each win 5. And, you know, historically, who wins the in-season game goes on to lose in the championship, and maybe that'll be the case if they meet again. But I don't really go along with the hyperbole on either side. I feel like it was just a really, really good game, and someone had to lose it, and there were flaws on both sides. And I think that kind of dovetails into my other point. When you try to figure out who's the third team, best team in the SEC, I think we are eating each other alive, which is what we knew would happen with a 9-game conference schedule. And it's really hard to tease out who's third through ninth or whatever it is, because again, these are teams that have more flaws, but they also have a lot of great things going. And that's why you don't know week to week, because there's so many variables, and that's what parity is. I will say, I find it comical that the team that beat Ohio State lost to Oklahoma, who lost to Michigan. And so I hope we're starting to kind of come out of the haze of just because they won more national championships that the Big Ten's comparable, because I think that, you know, you look at Oregon, UCLA's coming out of nowhere. I can't wait to see. I think Indiana's going to trounce Ohio State. But I feel like, yeah, there's parity in college football. That's what's happened. And I think that's what we're seeing play out. And I think that's why week 6 was one of the best weeks I've ever watched in college football.
0: Thank you, Adrian. It was a truly amazing. I mean, I've done some of the different shows today, and we were on First Take, and then the second subject today was supposed to be Lane Kiffin. We never got past the first subject, which wasn't even Alabama, which was the first subject for almost everybody else. The only thing I'll offer about the 9-game schedule, I do think the 9-game schedule is going to be a major sticking point, but I think it's going to be more in November. I don't know how, after just 2 or 3 SEC games, we have felt how that has affected everyone so far, but that is something everyone is watching closely. Mitch is in Lexington. You're on the air.
3: Hello, Paul.
0: Mitch.
3: Yeah, I've just got a question. You're real knowledgeable. I'd like to see how you would classify, would be coincidence or fate. Let's go back to the women's SEC basketball. Kentucky goes into LSU. Kentucky wins on the last second shot. A couple weeks later, men go to LSU, win on the last second shot. And then, of course, you've seen what happened on the football field this Saturday. Kentucky wins on the last possession. Is that coincidence, or would that be fate?
0: Yeah, I think it's coincidence. I'm like you. I always look at fate and see that, wow, I can't believe that happened, this happened. But I'm not sure even an astrologer could point a straight line to what you're referring to. Mitch, great to hear from you. Thank you very much. It isn't coincidence either that Dylan has called. We firmly expected it, and he is on now.
4: Thank you, Mr. Paul Feinbaum. How are we doing today, sir?
0: Fantastic.
4: Well, you know, I was at the game, and I'll be honest with you, that was probably the most energetic atmosphere I've ever been in. I mean, just great atmosphere. Didn't swing our way, man. I mean, it didn't. But here's the thing. Just like Kalen DeBoer said today, we shouldn't have been in a situation to where a missed pass interference call alters the game like that. I mean, that's plain and simple. We need to get our head right. We got Tennessee this week. Look, I won't pay back. I want to go to Atlanta. I want to beat the hell out of Georgia. But let's take care of business. We'll get back there. And I'm going to tell y'all something. Payback is going to be good. Payback is going to be good. But, you know, I'll be honest with y'all. Georgia's, to me, is one of the best teams in the country, if not the best. And, hey, Alabama ain't too far behind them. This is a good game for Keelan Russell to learn from, to get, you know, just great experience for him right there just to get better. But, guys, we got Tennessee this week. That's a big one in Knoxville. I'm ready for it, and I hope we come out swinging and we learn from this Georgia game. And let's get our mind right. Let's get this season underway. We got a damn good football team here, and let's go take care of business this weekend. Get up. Thank you, Paul.
0: Jonathan is up next in North Carolina. Hello, Jonathan.
5: I'm doing good, Paul. How you been tonight?
0: Fantastic.
5: So I wanted to know your opinion. I know I'm a Georgia fan, but this big game, Neyland, I want to see, since Heupel's known to run that quick tempo offense, what are your takes on McIntyre, a chance against this Alabama defense, and can this Bama defense even pull up against Heupel's offense that's known to gash and go quick offense?
0: Yes. Let me correct myself. I think Bama's defense is pretty elite. The one thing about Tennessee that I do like is Deshaun Bishop. That is a big factor. And we saw that against in the Georgia-Alabama game. Hey, thank you for the call. John is up next in St. Louis. John?
6: Hey, Paul. How are you doing today, young man?
0: Fine, thank you.
6: There's a lot of talk, Paul. Too much talk this afternoon about Coach Elko. And I haven't heard any comments about Coach Frank and how he has this team concave up, Paul. And I think Coach Frank and the Tigers, quite frankly, deserve a little recognition instead of what you're saying. Bye.
0: Thanks, Sean. And by the way, we talked to Coach Shrink, I think, on Thursday, so I think we'll talk more about him as the week goes on. But thanks for your contribution. We're up against the break. We still have 30 minutes remaining. I said there'll be some epic calls. I may have overshot the runway with that one. We'll be right back.
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0: We are back. What an afternoon this has been, and we're glad you stuck around, because AJ is up next.
1: Mr. Feinbaum, is this the Crying Denny Association of Alabama hotline? Did I get the right number?
0: I can confirm that you did, yes.
1: Okay, so did we have? Have you heard a bunch of Texas tears calling in here? Have you heard some LSU tears calling in here? No, you ain't heard none of that. But all you hear is all these Alabama fans calling in here, crying up a storm, making all kind of excuses. When in reality, the shoe's on your foot now, baby. The shoe is on your foot now. Well, how does it feel? How does it feel, Alabama? How does it feel? I hope it feels like it did with us last year when we about to go up 21-0 before the half on Georgia and get screwed out of a quarterback sneak knowing that crossed the plane. And then we got a timeout clout, and then we got to go to Oklahoma, and we deal with all that. We've been hosed more times in the last 2 years than any team in the Southeastern Conference, Paul. And they calling and crying over a 3-point loss when y'all really ain't even that good. Georgia beat y'all ass with a first-string running back right over y'all like a doormat, and you didn't have an answer for it. What y'all think's going to happen when they get all that personnel in there back healthy? You're going to get a worse beat down like you did last year. So to all y'all Alabama fans, whenever y'all get decided to get out of Crying Denny Stadium over there, because they still floated up off its foundation, Paul, because there's so many tears coming in and out of the stadium right now, y'all just need to sit down and know where you're at. And I hope it hurts. I hope it feels like sandpaper, toilet paper on your rectum. Good night.
0: Meanwhile, Auburn, which was off last week, heads to Athens this weekend. Barbara is up next in Florida. Hey, Barbara.
2: Hi, how are you doing, Paul?
0: Great.
2: I have 4 points I want to make. The first half was refed pretty fairly, as I saw. You can cry about holding every single play because they hold every single play. I have two friends that play pro ball and high level college ball, and they're taught to grab the jersey, pull it to them, and if they're strong enough, it doesn't get seen. So the first really notable call that caught my attention was the clock at the end of the first half. It didn't decide the game, but it could have decided the game. That's when officiating became where I started watching it and looking at it, okay? I thought that was a bad call to not put time back on that clock. If you watched closely, now, I'm from Florida. Prior to that, Michigan. I live 20 miles from U of M. If you watched the entire game, when Coleman Williams got injured and had to leave the game, if you watched it closely, and I played it back 10 to 15 times, he got tackled. The ground is not what knocked him out. It was the second guy that hit him with the helmet. There was nobody said anything about it. That was a missed blatant call in my mind. If I can see it, anybody watching should have been able to see it. The no call on the pass interference was horrible. I don't care how many bad calls there have been in the past. That doesn't make this one right. It was so bad that anybody watching was saying, they heard the announcer say, oh, there's going to be a flag. And no flag went. If that's the cream of the crop, because that was the highest caliber SEC
0: the biggest game all year, yeah.
2: And so if you don't have your best officials there, and if that's what you had, you need to get more officials. Just because you've officiated longer doesn't make you

0: Oh, fine, Bon. What's going on, my brother?
1: Hey there.
0: Yeah, man, I want to talk about my LSU Tigers, Paul. You know, that was a tough loss, but hey, I take it with a bittersweet. I ain't going to make no excuses like these Bama fans. We got beat, and I should never came down to that. So I'm just questioning Lane Kiffin. I mean, you know, you was Mr. Gamble, you know, early in your career. Why you didn't? I'm trying to see, Paul, why he ain't gambling on that 4th and 1. We was up 3. I don't know what happened to the defense. And then you gave up a special teams touchdown. It shouldn't have came down to it. And then the last play. Why is the safeties in deep coverage in the end zone?
1: Right.
0: I mean, I don't understand. And nobody was in the middle at all. The linebacker in the slot.
1: I remember when Baker was an elite defensive coordinator, don't you?
0: Right. So, come on now. 2-point conversion. You know they gonna run. Come on, you know Will Stein. Will Stein, this is second week in a row.
1: Well, he passed. He threw it last week. I think the call was to. I think it was a called pass, but Kenny just knew, he could see that there was an opening about 20 feet wide. Hey, thank you for the call. Otis Shea is up next.
2: Mr. Feinbaum, thank you again for taking my call. I do hate calling in for the sake of time, but AJ, well, Nasal King, just emphasized the fact that he is so emphatic about everybody else, and I give him credit this time. He did not talk about other callers. He talked about Alabama instead of his team that didn't lose this week because they were on a bye week. Fun fact. He's bananas just for the shake. Thank you.
1: Thank you very much. Glad we got that one in. I don't think Don is up next in Georgia. Hey, Don.
3: Hey, Mr. Paul, how you doing?
1: We're well, thank
3: just
1: you.
3: Just calling in. Just wanted to say I want to take my hat off to I-Man, Jake, AJ, and my brother J.K., because they laid it out. One thing to you, Mr. Legend, I respect you. You're a great Alabama fan. But you said you weren't going to get loud and raise all kind of cane, and that's what you did, brother. Look, that was a bad call. I'll admit it, I've seen them for years, not just against Georgia, Alabama. It happens, man. But we won, let it go. You didn't even drop in the polls. I mean, everybody else drops when they lose, but not famous Alabama. But I heard Mr. Feinbaum saying we hadn't played nobody about a week or two ago. And you're right, we hadn't played nobody. We did beat Oklahoma, who just beat the number one team in the country this week. But we're number one now, and I hope the Dawgs keep it rolling. Have a good one.
1: Well, glad to hear that. Some really substantive contributions. Why don't we take a break? We still have another segment or two, maybe just one. Stick around. Your last calls of this Monday straight ahead.
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0: Heading back to Knoxville, Tennessee. Can't wait to get there. We'll be there all afternoon long. That's beginning at 3 o'clock on Friday afternoon. Let's check in with Paul in Mississippi. Hey, Paul, good afternoon. Paul, you there?
1: Hey, Paul, I'm sorry. I didn't hear you say my name first. I'm sorry. Listen, thank you again for taking my call. I certainly do appreciate it. I'm glad to see and hear that you're doing well again today.
0: Thank you.
1: I wanted to call in and kind of change the tone for a moment and talk about the Mississippi State LSU game this Saturday in Baton Rouge. It seems that Mississippi State has most all of our starters back. And with LSU's woes here of late, what do you predict? What do you see happening in Baton Rouge this weekend? And I'll hang up. And
0: yeah, thanks for the call. It's a really intriguing game. I think that's the early game. And I'd like to, I want to, hopefully Kamario Taylor is 100%, because to me that would be critical. We don't know that yet. So I'm not ever dodging a question, but until I know his health, there's no way you can really get too deep into that situation. Let's check in with Owen in Georgia. Hey, Owen, go right ahead. Owen, you there?
2: Oh, hey, Paul, how you doing?
0: Great.
2: I'll ask you, first off, I just wanted to, thank you guys in SEC Nation a couple years ago for actually allowing, me and my sister and my dad to go backstage when they were down there in Athens for the Tennessee game. And we got to meet Tim Tebow and, of course, you. But I do have, two main things to talk about, actually. One is the obvious officiating issue going on in college football. It's been years of missed calls, and nothing seems to be changing. And, a quick PSA to everyone. The reason this keeps happening is because all these conferences are hiring middle school and high school social studies teachers to fly down to whatever stadium they're stationed at to call a college football game. It is a disgrace at how awful the officiating is nowadays for all these huge games and how big college football has become. And secondly, I just want to give a shout out to Legend for having yet another meltdown when Alabama loses a football game. I love it. It really shows you how much he cares when he said he didn't care at all. And to all you Alabama fans out there, how are you going to argue about missed calls when the same arguments have been made for wins that your team has gotten because of missed calls? Tyler Simmons was onside, Isaiah Bond didn't catch the ball, and Kalen DeBoer can't always sling the ball for 60 yards every pass like the West Coast. He doesn't know how to battle it out in the trenches and own the line of scrimmage. Good luck to all you Alabama fans to having yet another four-loss season under a terrible head coach. Go Dogs, Paul. Thank you.
0: Owen, already an early favorite for Caller of the Year with that one. Lee is up next in Georgia. Hey, Lee.
3: Hey, Paul. I liked Owen, and I liked the guy, the Miami Hurricane earlier. He had some good points, and the Auburn guy and all. But, it tickles me. I debated on whether to try to call in or not or whatever, but it tickles me the way Alabama has a selective memory when it comes to calls and bad calls and all, because they've been a beneficiary of some good calls and no calls through the years. But I hearken back, the year Tua was a freshman, and he threw the pass that beat Georgia for a national championship, by the way. Yeah. This game Saturday was just a regular season game, and Alabama hadn't moved anywhere, But that game earlier that Tua, the offsides on the block punt, and I know you know damn well what I'm talking about.
0: Yeah, no, I do remember. I remember it.
3: Damn right. And that wasn't the only call. There was about three calls in that game, and it cost Georgia a national championship. It gave Alabama another one, and it cost Georgia one. So it tickles me to hear all these Alabama people pissing and whining and moaning and groaning. You know what I'm saying? So roll Dogs, damn the Tide.
0: Wow. A lot of comments today. Let's check in Baxley is up next in Kentucky. Hey, Baxley.
4: Hi. I'd like to ask you a few questions about the LSU and Kentucky game.
0: Yes, sir.
4: Why do you think everybody was, like, so mad at the LSU coach?
0: Baxley, how old are you?
4: I'm 14 years old.
0: Well, let me, I'll try to make this simple for you because you're old enough to understand. Almost everyone who is not an LSU fan hates the guy. And I would encourage you in your spare time tonight to read up on Lane Kiffin. You will get an amazing education and report back here tomorrow, and we will give you a test. Thank you very much for the call. Charlie in Gulf Shores. Hey, Charlie.
5: Hey, Charlie. Good afternoon, Paul. You are having a rough day today, I tell you. I'm in Alabama, but I'm a LSU fan. And I'm wondering why nobody talks about when Kentucky was on the goal line going for the 2 points. There was a flinch on the left-hand side.
0: Charlie, there was a what on the left-hand side?
5: Hey, good afternoon, Paul. You have
0: yeah. Charlie, let me go. Yeah, Billy D is up next. Hey, Billy.
6: Hey, Paul. Let me ask a simple question. It's simple, but I want your insight. Well, first, legend, great call. You'll never hear me say that too many times, so enjoy that. You know, Adrian, you should
0: Billy, I hate to run, but you said a simple question, and we never got it, but there's always tomorrow.

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5: 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Jacksonville win it in a nail-biter in London.
6: Daniels goes down now at the 25-yard line. There's only 7 seconds on the clock. There are no timeouts. This is going to end up in a tie if they don't spike it. It ends up in a tie.
7: Rolls down the middle. Intercepted. It's intercepted by Kyle Hamilton, and the game is over. The Baltimore Ravens win it in overtime, 30-23. Hamilton slams the door shut with the INT.
1: And get you set for tonight's matchup.
8: Bills right back up on the ball. Allen in the shotgun. Same formation. Back to pass. Has time. Looking deep. Fires on a post to Coleman. In the end zone for the touchdown. Agent Zero is your hero with a 34-yard touchdown.
7: Stafford gets it off. Stands up to throw. Fade ball. Left side. Devontae separates. Devontae brings it in over the shoulder for a 3-score lead. These are the LA Rams we know and love. A dot from Stafford to Adams. 11 yards for the score, his second of the night.
1: Now, here are your hosts, Jamie Erdahl and Super Bowl winning head coach Doug Peterson.
9: That's right. We welcome you inside Westwood One's coverage of Monday Night Football to close out Week 5. It's Bills-Rams. You get an MVP quarterback, and you get an MVP quarterback. They're everywhere on the field tonight. I'm Jamie Erdahl alongside Super Bowl-winning head coach Doug Peterson. I like to call him 52. So, 52, how about this matchup tonight? Fun little one happening in Los Angeles.
4: A great game tonight on Monday Night Football. I'm really looking forward to this contest and watching both of these quarterbacks go to work. They got great talent around them. Should be a fun game to watch.
9: Sean McVay, always a fascinating coach to watch in his young career. Joe Brady's career is even younger, and that's all positive for the coaching. But my goodness, what we saw on Sunday, coach, from the coaching was something to behold, and I hate to say, not in a good way. Would flabbergasted be the right word for some of those finishes?
4: Flabbergasted is a really good word to use. I was scratching my head, Jamie, just listening and watching and just trying to understand what was going on the field and the lack of communication in some of these games. It just really blew my mind. And yes, flabbergasted is a great word to use.
9: And it started early in the morning with that London game, and it went all the way to Sunday night and going for a two-point conversion to force it into overtime. It was a beautiful day of football, and we even got to go back to last week today for this hour I have with Doug Peterson to talk about a retirement that happened and a crazy Thursday night game. So this is us, Doug Peterson and I, for the next hour ahead of Bills-Rams here at SoFi Stadium, including, you're going to hear the moment the Baltimore Ravens knew they reclaimed ownership of the AFC North. And a couple of AFC quarterbacks not named Josh Allen are red hot. We'll get to them. But next, it's a disaster in the NFC East. You know if you know, and if you don't, we'll get to it. You're listening to the Monday Night Football pregame show here on Westwood One.
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15: Cam Little setting up then. It's going to be a 57-yarder for the Jacksonville Jaguars kicker. Devon Hamilton has to get this snap right. It's a little high, brought down. Kick is on the way, and it is good. Jacksonville win it in a nail-biter in London. Cam Little's leg does it in the capital. Philadelphia fans shot.
9: There is no cooler way to say Jacksonville Jaguars than the radio guys do when they call those games over in London. That was Oliver Wilson on Westwood One with a thrilling finish in Sunday morning football between the Eagles and the Jaguars. And somehow that wasn't the most emotionally shocking thing that happened to the Eagles last week. We're going to get to it here with Doug Peterson. I'm Jamie Erdahl. 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Let's get into the business of how this game went down. Surely, with 8 seconds left, a Jake Elliott 48-yard field goal that put the Eagles over top the Jaguars 17-16 would have been done, but it did not. Eagles actually put that ball into play on the kickoff. 8 seconds left, and Amir Abdullah brings the ball back 53 yards to set up that kick you just heard, which is a shocking decision to make by a head coach to not put the ball into the end zone and then set the Eagles up or set the Jaguars up at the 35-yard line. This is what we're talking about with coaching decision-making. So with that, let's hear from Nick Sirianni first before Doug Peterson and I get into it.
16: Our guys fought their butts off today. Defense had an outstanding game, keeping us in that game. Offense did enough at the end to go win us that game. Special teams did a nice job kicking the there. You know, I didn't make the right decision, and I lost us that game. And that's what I said to our guys. And what hurts there is that, you know, the guys fought so hard, and then I don't make the decision that you know, that I should make at the end of the game, and I cost us that game, and I put that fully on me.
9: So there it was, Doug Peterson. It's what you want to hear from a head coach in terms of taking ownership, but you're watching this live go down with the Eagles and the Jaguars. What was your immediate reaction, and now that you see the aftermath?
4: Yeah, I mean, the aftermath obviously hurt the Eagles, right? I mean, congratulations to Jacksonville. They had a great, really two special teams plays, the opening kickoff and obviously that one in this football game. But, you know, I appreciate what Coach Sirianni did. He took this one for the football team. But, you know, as coaches, we preach to our football teams all the time that there's three phases, right? There's an offense, a defense, and a special teams phase. And sometimes you got to ask your special teams guys to go out and make a play, and whether they make that tackle there or gang tackle or whatever. But I can appreciate, too, even just kicking the ball inbounds and letting those time, that precious time, come off the clock. I mean, we play devil's advocate. We get the easy decisions to make because we're sitting at home watching this thing and say, oh, why not we just kick it out of bounds? Why don't we kick it in the end zone? All this kind of stuff. But Cam Little can kick the football for Jacksonville. And so if you give him the ball at the 35-yard line, one completion out of bounds for, say, a 20-yard gain puts him at the plus 45. And that, to me, is in range, you know, for Cam Little to make that kick. So I guess devil's advocate, I can understand why he decided to kick it inbounds, but, you know, at the end of the day, special teams need to make a play.
9: You're right. It was a fluky day in general because the Jaguars, they had actually, Cam Little had missed a kick, but it was not his fault. Their long snapper had gotten hurt, Ross Matisic. So Devon Hamilton, a 300-plus pound D tackle, was snapping. He's snapping balls all over the place. They actually were lucky that ball came into play to make that game-winning field goal. But that was on the Jaguars side of things. Coach, real quick, we haven't spoken to our listeners since Lane Johnson retired for the Philadelphia Eagles. So I'd love your perspective on him as a player and the decision that he made to step away from the game.
4: You know, it was a big week for the Philadelphia Eagles. Obviously, Lane Johnson steps away from the game after a really great career, multiple Pro Bowls, you know, a Super Bowl champion. And you know, I think for Lane, he's an Eagle through and through. Much like a Kelce or, you know, a Jason Peters or some of these guys that have gone on to retire. He epitomizes what the Philadelphia Eagles fans are, the hardworking, the blue collar. That's the way Lane Johnson worked every single day. And for him to step away, I knew this decision was not easy for him to make. It's never easy for any player or coach to make, but he did it in the best interest of himself and his family. And I think, too, injury may have played into this the last couple of seasons a little bit, too. But, you know, Lane Johnson, my hat's off to him for making this decision now and, you know, moving on to greener pastures. But great Eagle, great player, great career, and wish him well moving forward.
9: A very public advocate of mental health, both of taking care of his own, but also people being aware. So we wish him well and all that he is navigating moving forward in his retirement. Elsewhere in the NFC East, honestly, Nick Sirianni may have felt relieved because once that game ended in London, the Commanders and the Giants took over. And then we kind of looked away from the shiny object in the room, which was whatever that happened in London. And we got to go to the end of this game between the Giants and the Commanders, because once again, we're looking at a head coach to make a decision and to inform his players accordingly. 40 seconds on the game clock left. Jaden Daniels is under center. He runs a ball, and then you have an opportunity to kick the game-winning field goal, and he goes down again, and the clock runs out. It was unfathomable. So now, Dan Quinn, we'd love to hear from you as to how this thing happened.
17: Leaving tonight with a tie feels like a loss. And the last sequence, you know, we throw it out of bounds, we clock it, you know, you give yourself a chance to kick it. And we pride ourselves on those moments at the end of the game. And after the first down run, you know, still trying to gain more for the kick. Right call is honestly that we can go clock it early. And don't put ourselves in that spot. And that is that's my responsibility, nobody else's.
9: Shame on us we didn't lead this show, Doug Peterson, with the fact that we have a tie this season for the first time in the NFL. Last year it was week 4 between the Cowboys and the Packers. Now it's the Commanders and the Giants in week 5. First of all, I don't like ties. I don't know about what your opinion of it is, but I hate that third number in the record. But let's take it back to what Dan Quinn is talking about there and how this happened to Jaden Daniels and the offense.
4: Yeah, it's really unfortunate. These decisions need to be made well ahead of time. They need to be made during the week. And these situations also need to be practiced in training camp and throughout the course of the year. Just come back and rehearse these situations to, at the end of half and end of game, we see more blunders in the National Football League, college football, wherever, that cost teams wins. And it just it blows my mind in situations like this, because they just completed a pass to the 26-yard line out of bounds, first and 10, clock is stopped, 55 seconds. They have to get the clock running, so they run the football, which is great. And then all you got to do is either maybe keep the clock running by maybe just Jaden Daniels take a knee if you need to, or run it again, and then you bring your field goal team out and you have an opportunity to kick the game winner. So to me, this is a lack of communication by the coaching staff, and unfortunately it starts with Dan Quinn, the offensive coordinator, because like they have headsets on and I can talk to my quarterback and I can walk him through what's about to happen and the situation on the field that's about to happen, and then we win the football game with a walk-off field goal. So again, a decision that I just have a hard time understanding.
9: It really was just a reckless finish because Cam Scataboo had popped the ball out of his carry in the possession before that. So the Giants even had an opportunity. Honestly, the NFC East, a winless week five since those two teams tie. The Cowboys cough one up at home to the Buccaneers on Thursday night, and then the Eagles just did what they did on Sunday morning. So NFC East, hey, clean slate, week six looks positive for you guys. Moving on to the West Coast, pretty much the opposite end of the spectrum is whatever happened yesterday between the 49ers and the Seahawks, because that was powerful, prolific football. What a fun game to watch. The 49ers are still perfect at 5-0. They beat the Seahawks 32-29, but wasn't without some bumps and bruises on the sideline, especially. How amazing it is, though, to watch this 49ers team operate.
4: Jamie, this is an impressive football team, and again, I put them in that complete category, offense, defense, and special teams, but listen, their scoring drives in the first half were from the 11-yard line, the 18-yard line, and a fumble recovery and the touchdown for 21 points in the first half. Other than that, they didn't do a whole lot. Give credit to Seattle, but Seattle's defense, but Seattle's offense turned the ball over way too many times, and you can't afford to do that against football teams and expect to lose. Fortunately for Seattle, they were to create some turnovers in the second half that really put them back into this football game and take the lead there in the second half. But listen, my hat's off to Brock Purdy and Kyle Shanahan and all the 49ers for sticking with it. It was a gritty football game. We knew this was going to be an emotional football game, and sure, it played out that way.
9: All-time NFL good guy Mike Evans with a trash talk moment of the century when he turned Trayvon Diggs around to see who exactly he was beefing with. It was like, I'm sorry, who are you? Mike Evans with 7 catches and 113 yards and a TD. I guess you can do that in a win, and when you're Mike Evans, a future Hall of Famer. Lastly, let's check in on the NFC North. The Packers got right against a Tyson Bagent quarterbacked Bears team that was coming off an emotional weekend after the loss of Mike Ditka, of course. So there was a lot heavy on their hearts for a Bears organization, and the Packers were able to take advantage and get right, put 31 points up on the Bears.
4: Yeah, absolutely. This was another one that, Green Bay, to me, I think found their stride just a little bit in this football game. And really, Christian Watson, 6 catches, 143 yards, 2 touchdowns. I mean, him and Matthew Golden just went off in this football game. Mm-hmm. They had throws of 53 yards for a touchdown, 50 yards for a completion, 46, 42 for a touchdown, and 36. This was like bombs away type stuff in this football game, which mm-hmm. you don't see very often. I mean, Jordan Love out of his mind, 25 of 31 for 367. So a complete game for Green Bay, something that they needed. And I think the Chicago Bears might have been talking just a little bit too much about this matchup and about Green Bay, and I think it came back to bite them just a little bit. But do we have a quarterback controversy in Chicago? I don't know as far as a backup goes. We'll see where Caleb Williams is this week and possibly return to the lineup.
9: Real quick, elsewhere in the NFC North, I'll just say the Lions beat up on the Cardinals, and the Vikings remain perfect as well over the Saints. But we got to keep it moving. Up next, no Lamar Jackson for the Ravens, no problem on Sunday Night Football. Snoop Huntley took care of business in overtime against the Falcons. 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
22: Robinson moves up to the right of Tagovailoa. Here's the snap. Tua is back. He's looking right, looking, throws down the middle, intercepted! It's intercepted by Kyle Hamilton, and the game is over! The Baltimore Ravens win it in overtime, 30-23. Hamilton slams the door shut with the INT. The Ravens win in overtime.
9: How do the schedule makers know to put a game like that on Sunday night for that kind of overtime magic? You know what else is magical? That call by Ryan Radke on Westwood One. Also, the fact that that man was in Atlanta last night. Now he's sitting next to me in Los Angeles at SoFi Stadium. You're going to hear from him in a minute. He's taking a breather. He just got off the airplane. I'm Jamie Erdahl. There is Doug Peterson. We are talking all things NFL as we lead up to Bills-Rams here tonight at SoFi Stadium. Somehow, Doug Peterson, the Ravens got it done again, but this time it was without the magic of Lamar Jackson at quarterback. They had Snoop Huntley in, and I'm telling you, my favorite play so far of 2026-52 is when I heard the words uttered, direct snap to Derrick Henry. I love direct snaps to Derrick Henry, and that's how the Ravens got it done. How cool to watch them come together like this.
4: Jamie, good things are going to happen when they snap the ball directly to King Henry,
9: yes.
4: And it did. It did yesterday. And I'll tell you this, Huntley had an outstanding, his last two drives, he was 11 for 11 on those last two possessions, down 8 in the fourth quarter to come back and tie this game. My hat's off to Baltimore, obviously. Coach Minter, 4-1, first-year head coach there in Baltimore. But listen, just another great win. I hate this for Michael Penix Jr. getting hurt again in overtime. He's had two really good games, you know, and going into this one, and unfortunately that's how they lose this football game. But what a way to end Sunday with another great game.
9: He took a really tough hit, Michael Penix Jr., late in that game. That's what knocked him out. There was consideration that he could have gone back in, but I don't think he could have been able to throw the ball how he got hit. But there is optimism that he can return to play for the Falcons as early as next week. Moving on, because we have to talk about the New England Patriots. Last week, let's not say this too loud in this building tonight, beat up on the Bills in Western New York. Now they host the Las Vegas Raiders 45-17. I'm sorry, Kirk Cousins, perhaps it was just September magic, because Drake May, you have arrived once again. So impressed with this quarterback.
4: Yeah, he's really come into his own. He's kind of settled down from those first 3 weeks of the regular season, and he's really kind of put this team, I think, on his back just a little bit. They're scoring 37 points a game here in the last two, compared to 12 in the first three. And what he's been doing, taking care of the football, scoring and really to guys we haven't really heard of or talk about a lot, you know, on this roster. Maybe they get A.J. Brown back this week. We're going to see. But hats off to Coach Vrabel, New England, what they did. Just a good team win, you know, 2 weeks mm-hmm. in a row.
9: And I feel embarrassed, honestly, moving on and not having more faith in the system that is Aaron Rodgers and Mike McCarthy. I was worried that these two were barking at each other a couple weeks ago, and I think that's just how they communicate, and I should have known better from all their years in Green Bay. The Steelers on the Colts, 34-22, and wow, it looks like Aaron Rodgers, dare I say, it looks like he's playing 5 years ago in an older man's body. I don't even want to call him an old man. An older man's quarterback body. He looks great, and the Steelers' offense is clicking.
4: I still think him and Coach McCarthy are fighting. I think there's probably some infighting going on, and that's probably why they're playing extremely well right now. And I'll tell you something, too. Jaylen Warren, what an outstanding game. He had 15 carries, 101. He had a 50-yard touchdown rush. He had another receiving touchdown over 50 yards. So, I mean, this guy is playing extremely well. But going back to Aaron Rodgers, what he's doing and what he's done in these last 3 weeks, he hasn't done since 2021 when he was the most valuable player in the National Football League. So hats off to Aaron at this stage of his career. He says it's his last one, but who knows? He might have a little more fun this year and maybe come back for one more. But great job by Pittsburgh and what they're doing. Aaron Rodgers, I think they've figured some things out up there in Western PA.
9: I can't take the emotional push-pull. Once Rodgers says it's time, we must let him go, okay? Don't do this to me, Aaron Rodgers. Real quick, I'm not sure when they play, but it is inevitable. Steelers-Ravens will happen. Now I just talked about those two games. It'll be fun to see those two, especially with two new head coaches, but with two brands of football we know. How much do you look forward to Steelers-Ravens this time around?
4: Oh, it's going to be exciting. I mean, it'll be a rematch, mm-hmm. obviously, of last year and what happened in the postseason, but... You know, two different teams, obviously, two coaches, the whole thing. I mean, it would be a fun game to watch when it comes up.
9: And King Henry and Jalen Warren. Oh, my gosh, run game. Just helmet to helmet, man to man, best on best. Okay, I referenced them in the last conversation that we were having, but let's get to it. Because you have been high on the way Jared Goff has been ascending this season. I would love to just pick your brain on how... Just the fact that he is operating this offense, and it's an absolute masterclass.
5: Goff just is Goff. I mean, he's as good as they come. And, you know, I've been so impressed with the way he's played, you know, these five games here. I mean, I thought he's just gotten better every year, and here we are five in, and he's even better than last year. So he's a real deal.
9: He is the real deal. That was Dan Campbell as head coach, and now here's Doug Peterson on Jared Goff. How about that? Dan Campbell took the words out of your mouth, huh, 52?
4: He did, Jamie, and I'm going to tell you something. Jared Goff right now is just having a kind of a quiet but very successful start to this season. I know we're five games in. There's a lot of football ahead, but 12 touchdown passes, no interceptions. They're scoring kind of at will. He's got this offense back to where it was a couple years ago. And this is a true contender now in the NFC that I believe is going to have a lot of success. Keep Jared healthy. Keep that team healthy, which they've had some defensive issues throughout the course of the last couple of seasons. But I've been really impressed with Jared Goff and what he's done with his offense.
9: I've liked to pick a Points-a-Palooza game every week, and for the last 2 weeks, the Lions have been in my Points-a-Palooza game. It was Lions-Panthers the first time, and now it was Lions-Cardinals this week. The defense does need to, clamp down on some other teams' offensive firepower, but it's like a freight train. It's a pickup truck coming at you. You cannot look away from this Lions offense. I also want to give flowers to Jahmyr Gibbs and the way he has been able to play. He now passes Barry Sanders for most touchdowns scored before the age of 25 at 58. And coach, get this, he's not even going to turn 26 until after the season is done. He's got a March birthday. So let's just say the Lions get all the way to February. How many, it's an unfathomable how many more touchdowns Jahmyr Gibbs. He's so creative. What would it be like to coach a player like that?
4: It'd be a lot of fun. I mean, two touchdowns again yesterday, and he's at 58. I mean, he could be pushing 65 touchdowns maybe by the end of the season, and that's probably realistic, and that might be the under. But coaching a guy like this, hand it to him, screen to him, throw it to him down the field. He becomes a nightmare matchup for defenses, particularly linebackers and safeties out of the backfield. So what an electric, explosive player. He's a fun player to watch, and he's got a lot of speed coming out of that backfield.
9: Absolutely. This is just the first half of our show. Just ahead, we got to get the guys here in Los Angeles to put their headsets on because, you know, the Mariachi Rams have been playing, and we got to get Ryan Radke and Mike Golic Sr. back on the mic. This is Westwood One's coverage of the National Football League.
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1: 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What are they? Or is it just one of those things that make us sports fans?
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0: 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Here are your hosts, Jamie Erdahl and Super Bowl winning head coach Doug Peterson.
1: That's right, Super Bowl 52, Eagles over Patriots in Minnesota is what Doug Peterson hoisted a Lombardi for and had a parade in Philadelphia because of it. But we are looking ahead to our next Super Bowl matchup, and I don't like hyperbole, but some people might say that Bills-Rams is a solid prediction at SoFi Stadium on February 14th, 2027. Jamie Erdahl here, and now I get to toss it over 3 feet to my right to Ryan Radke and Mike Golic Sr. He is not 3 feet to my right. Ryan, you lost your partner already?
2: We threw him downstairs, Jamie. It's much nicer to be with you in the booth. He can stay down there for all I care. No problem with that.
1: Take it away.
2: The rest of the night. We are looking forward to this one tonight. And Mike, I don't know if this is a game that has any kind of long-term ramifications, but it's certainly one of those games you look forward to when you have a couple of teams, as Jamie talked about, that are Super Bowl favorites. Great chance for them to test themselves and a great chance for us to kind of sit back and observe where these two teams are at.
3: Well, I'll tell you where it carries over, Ryan. It's not so much the schemes, because those can change, but it's the one-on-one battles. It's the Greg Rousseau against Warren McClendon Jr. It's those one-on-one battles that carries over if these two teams were to meet on Valentine's Day. That's what you're going to look at. You're going to look at the one-on-one battles, whether it's a wide receiver and a corner, a linebacker and a tight end. Those are the things that definitely carry.
2: Mike, let's talk about where these teams are individually. The Rams come into this game at 2-2. Now, of course, before the season, all kinds of hype around this team. People talking about the possibility of this club going undefeated. Well, that went out the door in week one when they lost down in Australia. But they come in here tonight 2-2. A lot of teams, I think people would start to have concerns about them. I get the sense you don't have much concern at all about this Rams team, despite the fact it's been a little bit slower start than a lot of people thought.
3: A little slower to start. 17-0 is, quite honestly, it's a great talking point for like shows that I do, a sports show, but it's pretty much unrealistic nowadays. And so, obviously, they got that out of the way early. But, yeah, I don't worry about them. With the running game, the two-headed rushing attack they have, Stafford a quarterback, though he has turned the ball over, 6 interceptions this year, 8 all of last year. That's something to keep an eye on. Obviously, Josh Allen, the first 2 weeks, his team looked really good. The last couple of weeks, he's turned the ball over a little bit. This is a game, Ryan, where these teams are so good, you don't want to give extra possessions to the other team with the turnovers, but it's something that has happened with these two teams.
2: Well, Mike, it's such coach speak to say that turnovers are a key to the game, but these are two teams that have won despite the fact they have negative turnover margins. I think both coaches are looking at that saying, hey, if there's something we want to clean up, it's that. We got to stop giving the football away.
3: Yeah, it's exactly right. I mean, that, especially when, you know, all the other parts of the team are so good for both teams. The pressure on the quarterback that the Rams get, that's really going to test to Josh Allen as far as him roaming around the pocket. But, yeah, you're right. Even with the turnovers, I do not worry about either one of these teams. The only thing that could get in the way is injury. That happens all the time, and a lot of times it's not a matter of if, it's when. And when it happens, does it happen early where someone can get healthy, or does it happen late where teams have to miss or players have to miss in the playoffs?
2: As someone who played defense and played against a lot of great quarterbacks, talk to me about the challenge of defending someone like Josh Allen and really the unicorn that he is at the position.
3: Well, there's one thing to not keep contained and let him get outside. And I see that more than I care to as a former D lineman, the quarterback breaking contain. But the other thing is you can get a great rush on him, but he's so big he can shrug it off. And you can look like you're collapsing in the pocket, and next thing you know, he's shrugging off and ducking out, and he comes out of the other end. And that's the worst vision a back seven could see, is a Josh Allen breaking contain or breaking through a rush. Now he has options, and that's normally very bad for the defense.
2: All right, no DJ Moore for Josh Allen tonight. He's going to be out with the shoulder injury. We'll see how that impacts the Bills' offense. Flipping around to talk about the Bills' defense, Mike, if there's a question about Buffalo early in the season, it's probably on that side of the ball. And will they be good enough to slow people down to allow Allen and that explosive offense to win games?
3: Well, yeah, and Ed Oliver out tonight, that's certainly, and he was out just about all of last year, and they really gave it up against the run. And you have the two-headed attack of Kyren Williams and Blake Corum. They're going to get their share to carry

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1: So we'll hear for the roar of Dodgers fans before this kickoff begins. 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
2: Thanks, Jamie. The spread for Monday Night Football sees Matthew Stafford and the Los Angeles Rams a 3.5-point home favorite over Josh Allen and the Buffalo Bills, the total 55.5. And the betting market on both the favored Rams and the over. L.A. opened a 2.5-point favorite. It's a major move to get from there to -3.5, so a ton of support for the Rams by bettors. It helps those bettors that Bills star receiver DJ Moore inactive with a shoulder injury. And when looking at the line movement, there's pessimism in both defenses being able to get stops. And that does make sense, given the MVP-winning quarterbacks on both sides and electric offenses. But given that the Rams are home and have a better defense and no DJ Moore, LA has become the preferred side, and I agree. I like the Rams to win the game outright in what could be a Super Bowl preview. As for props, the Bills are going to have to score to stay in the game, and that could mean more Ty Johnson at running back. Johnson's receiving yards prop, 14.5. Jamie, back to you.
1: Now we got Costo saying this is a Super Bowl preview. Would you look at that? It must be inevitable. Coming up, with DJ Moore out, it's a very important to keep in mind, could it be a big Keon Coleman night? Lucky for us, we caught up with the Bills wide receiver. You'll hear it next. 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
3: Bills right back up on the ball. Allen in the shotgun. Same formation. Back to pass. Has time. Looking deep. Fires on a post to Coleman. In the end zone for the touchdown. Agent Zero is your hero with a 34-yard touchdown. And the Bills have the lead with 4:27 remaining.
4: Chris Brown, I didn't know you had it in yet. Yes, I did. Chris Brown on 97 Rock and the Buffalo Bills Radio Network with a Keon Coleman touchdown. The wide receiver is in his third year coming out of both Michigan State and Florida State. He corrected us when we spoke to him this week. Doug Peterson, Jamie Erdahl here on Westwood One Radio ahead of Rams-Bills. And that is the fact that he is a graduate of Michigan State, went back and got his degree from there before finishing up his college football career at Florida State. He was drafted by the Buffalo Bills, and he's had a challenging start to his career. However, this season, maybe it's the mix of his new

0: head coach Joe Brady that has really brought the magic for Keon Coleman. Here's our conversation.
1: Man, I love him, man. Great guy, man. Know how to get the guys fired up, you know. So he's an offensive coach. He played receiver in his heyday a little bit, you know what I'm saying? So it's always good to relate that. But he's offensively, man, he knows exactly what he's doing. Great play caller, great knowing the guys, their personalities, strengths, their weaknesses, and he's always going to put us in position to win, man.
2: What about your quarterback? Talk to me a little bit about him. He's pretty special too, isn't he?
1: I don't know. Special starting to sound like a bad word. That's starting to sound like not a compliment. We got to find a better word for that. That dude is great, man. Ball placement, arm strength. There's no holes in this game. You know, he's a better person than he is a football player. I give him that.
0: When you got to this team, and this isn't to say anything about any quarterback you played with before, but did you have like an aha moment or a route or a pass or a ball that you caught from Josh Allen where you're like, oh, I get it. I understand now.
1: Man, I think my rookie year was a whole shot to the field. Like I was running, but like, you know what I'm saying? Usually you, once you get by that corner, you throttle it down, trying to see where the ball was at, right on me. Nah, I dropped it. I was like, Yeah, he can get it everywhere, you know what I'm saying? So I got to always be running, always be on the lookout. It was a couple of those in practice, just letting the ball go. And I'm like, just great ball placement. Good defense is better offense.
0: That's been a big change for you this season. I mean, it feels like you're popping off the screen. Do you feel different out there? Like, why are you finding success a little differently than before?
1: Because I'm doing a better job handling what I have to handle off the field. So being on time, the meetings and stuff like that. You do what you're supposed to do off the field, you get rewarded on the field. So I feel like the on-the-field play was never per se issue, more so me being late to meetings and stuff like that. That was where I was messing up at. So fixing those things, and then now there's nothing holding me back on game day from using my talents and getting used in offense.
2: Keon, does that what you're talking about come with like just being a pro, how to be a professional, how to kind of handle your business on and off the field?
1: Yeah, I think it speaks more to the discipline part of being a pro. You know what I'm saying? Because it was literally just that, being disciplined, making sure your alarm set, stuff like that. You know what I'm saying? So it was a couple times last year that I slipped up in that area.
2: Hey, you're going against a talented Rams defense, you know, on Monday night. And talk to me a little bit about that defense. Really good secondary, good pass rush. I mean, this is a quality defense you're going against. So talk to me a little bit about the Rams and what they, if they can challenge you in any way.
1: Well, I mean, it started up front, man. They got a bunch of good guys that rotate up there. You know, one of my guys, Brayden Fitz, I went to school with, but they got a lot of guys, edge rushers, stuff like that. So they use multiple different fronts. You know, they go penny, nickel, dime. They got a lot of different things they do up front. But then, you know, from the linebacker group to secondary, they have an all-around good defense. So, you know, then their zone coverages, they do a good job holding shells. But, you know, they're going to line up in it and tell you beat them. You know, so, you know, there's different challenges there, you know. But you know, we Buffalo Bills, it's all about us. We put the ball down and execute every play. We're going to have the results we want.
0: This is Bills wide receiver Keon Coleman joining us ahead of the Monday Night Football game, Bills-Rams. Well, the thing about the Bills this season, Keon, is, and frankly, it's been building, a snowball effect, which I know that pun works in Western New York, is that the pressure feels like, from the outside at least, it mounts with this team. People want success for you guys. You're a likable team. People love your quarterback. You're all so talented. You got this new coach who's really fun to listen to and watch. How do you guys shoulder the expectations that have come onto this Bills team to succeed deep into January and into February?
1: I mean, it start off with the outside pressure is never more than the pressure that's in the building. So we don't pay attention to the outside noise. We keep it in-house, put the ball down, and it's all about execution. So each day you can't win a game without winning a day of practice first. So you go through that, your walkthroughs, your meetings and stuff like that, your lift, everything matters. So just the small details. So you keep the small details a priority. Keep the chain locked and linked, you know, you're going to find your success.
2: What's your why? What makes you go? What makes you tick? What kind of gets you fired up a little bit?
1: I'm not as much of a fired up guy, you know. I just love the game of football, man.
2: Competition, playing.
1: Yeah, like I love to showcase I'm better than you, you know. I work my butt off in all season. I have a loving family that sacrificed a lot to make sure I get here. So really just, you know, making them proud at the end of the day. Really my mama, man. Just making her proud at the end of the day.
0: Do you set personal goals for yourself, Keon, at the beginning of the season?
1: Of course.
0: Do you share them with anybody?
1: No. Because, you know, I'm delusional about this football thing. I don't think we're ever gonna lose a game. I don't think we're ever gonna have an incomplete pass. Like I'm crazy about it. But you can't express all your, you know what I'm saying, what you think it to everybody. You're not gonna get it. But now my goals, you know, my goals are my goals. But I also have expectations with that. I just really, the biggest expectation is for me to do my job every play. That's really it. Everything else is gonna work out for itself.
0: I want to thank Keon Coleman for giving us time ahead of this Rams-Bills game this week. And some of the references that I made, Doug, to the challenges he's faced in his NFL career is that he was drafted to the Bills, the coaching staff changes, and there were mentions that maybe he wasn't Brandon Bean's first pick to the Bills when that was a collaborative effort between Bean and Sean McDermott. Well, clearly, what the player has now referenced is the fact that he made choices and decisions to make his life different in preparation, and boy, has he blossomed as a professional. What an amazing interaction we had with him.
2: Yeah, Jamie, that was a great interview. And just understanding Keon, I think early in his career, like he alluded to, I think just making smart choices, smart decisions, being on time for things has really matured him over the course of the year. There was talk that he wasn't going to be a Buffalo Bill. I mean, they were trying to move him, and there were decisions that were going to be made around him, but I'm glad they stuck with him. I'm glad he's matured. He's really, tonight, he's going to have to be the focal point. He's going to have to, you know, step up and be present tonight in this football game for Josh Allen. And so that's why I'm excited to watch him play and just see how he competes against, like he talked about, against one of the top defenses in the National Football League.
0: Absolutely. All right, so one final thought on the Bills before we move on to the Rams side of things. And I just wanted to ask you quick just about Joe Brady and how he's a young coach. I mean, it wasn't that long ago he was on the 2019 LSU staff that was winning a national championship, coaching up as a part of the offensive staff, coaching up Joe Burrow. So what have you made of Joe Brady's arrival and his success he has found with this team?
2: I had no doubt that he was going to be a successful coach in the National Football League. What he did at LSU, and he's really kind of taken that into the National Football League. He's a young, bright mind. He's a great leader. Obviously, we're seeing that now with the Bills. So happy for his opportunity there in Buffalo as the head coach now. Just knew that he knows football, and he knows the game, and he knows how to get the most out of his players, and that's what you're seeing out of Buffalo, in this early season.
0: This is Monday Night Football coverage for Westwood One ahead of the game here at SoFi Stadium with Rams Bills. The thing about this game is, and sometimes people can roll their eyes, Doug Peterson, at how much we talk about quarterbacks, but this matchup you can't not, and that is the fact that you have the reigning last two MVPs to win that award in the NFL in Josh Allen. We just talked about him, and then Matthew Stafford, and there is mutual respect between the two of them. Here's Stafford on Allen.
3: You know, I got a ton of respect for Josh, what he brings to their team. Not only from just making the plays, but I just think his presence out there gives them a ton of confidence, as it should. He's a fantastic player, has been for a while, and he does a great job leading that offense and leading that team. Obviously I'm going against their defense, but understanding full well that, our defense is facing a guy that is as talented as anybody in the NFL at the quarterback position. So it'll be a big time challenge for us as a team, as a unit, but we're looking forward to it.
0: This is the third time in Monday Night Football history, Doug Peterson, that we are seeing the previous two NFL MVPs face off against each other. There was 2020 when Lamar Jackson and Patrick Mahomes played in a Monday Night Football game, and then 2000 when Kurt Warner and Terrell Davis went head-to-head. So shout out to Kurt and our Hall of Fame that we have on the radio call here sometimes. But how fun is this? And let's focus on Stafford really quick, Doug Peterson. Just watching him have the leadership and the ownership of this team, and really they go by the way of Stafford's hand.
2: They really do. And just being with Coach McVay, when they got Stafford from Detroit years ago and he got with McVay in this offense, there was no doubt in my mind that Matthew Stafford was going to have a lot of success in this offense. It's a run play action sort of movement offense that kind of fits his game. And you've seen the progression with Stafford and how, you know, winning a Super Bowl and just leading this team. They've had some adversity now over the course of the last couple of seasons with the roster, mm-hmm. and not having a lot of talent. And now they're starting to get that back just a little bit. And so for me, that's what's exciting to watch from a quarterback standpoint, is just how well he's playing the game right now this late in his career.
0: When you have a quarterback like Stafford and you've got options on the outside the way he does with Puka or Kyren Williams coming out of the backfield, but you have someone as powerful as Greg Rousseau from the Bills' defensive side of things, who's right now leading the NFL in sacks with six, he's got eight tackles for loss, and he's hit a quarterback 16 times. What goes into the mind of Stafford when he knows there's a Greg Rousseau on the other side?
2: Yeah, I mean, you got to know where he lines up defensively, obviously, but you're not going to let that bother you. That's not going to come into your thinking, obviously. You're just out there executing, you know, your game plan. And one thing that Coach McVay will probably do early in this football game is try to get the ball out of Matthew Stafford's hand and then use the run game and then try to boot away from him and try to isolate Rousseau just a little bit so he's away from the quarterback. So there's ways of designing your offense to help a quarterback, especially early in football games.
0: All right, so we've heard no DJ Moore for the Bills offense. How does Josh Allen navigate this against a really young and especially a young Rams defense that's playing at home here?
2: Yeah, I think Josh Allen obviously needs to make the plays that he can, and he doesn't have to be a Superman tonight. He has a Keon Coleman out there, a Dalton Kincaid, Dawson Knox, James Cook in the backfield. Yeah, they're without, you know, Ed Oliver, that big defensive lineman up front, but, you know, let the offense work for him, you know, and listen, Josh Allen, I'll tell you, Josh Allen's going to be Josh Allen. He tends to thrive in big moments like this, but don't do too much if you're Josh Allen. Don't do too much. Just let the offense and the game come to you. Make the plays that you're capable of making. And then when you got a chance to hit the home run, you hit the home run and you make him pay. So that's what Josh Allen needs to do tonight.
0: Last thought, big picture for both of these teams. The Bills sit at 3-1. Their lone loss comes to the New England Patriots last week. For the Rams, they've dropped a game in Australia, which they would love for us to forget. And then, of course, their loss to the Rams' other second loss. I'm blanking on it now, but they have a second loss. Are these teams exactly where you thought they would be, or are they underperforming at this point?
2: I think the Bills are exactly where we thought they would be. I think the Rams possibly could be underperforming just a little bit just because of that week one in Australia. But both teams need the win, right? I think the Rams need the win to keep pace with San Fran, obviously, in the West. But the Bills, with a red-hot New England Patriots right now, the Bills need this win to stay ahead of New England and what Drake May is doing there. So, really, both teams need the win. It should be a great football game tonight.
0: Everyone in Denver just turned their radios down because I thought it was the Broncos. I forgot it was the Broncos that beat the Rams. Last thought, prediction for the first half from you, Doug Peterson.
2: Yeah, I'm going with the Rams tonight. I just think they've got their too many firepower, too many weapons back. I think this is going to be a good home win for the Rams.
0: All right, we'll be back at halftime. He's Doug Peterson. I'm Jamie Erdahl. 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When we return, I send it back over to my friends in the booth. Mike Golic Sr. has returned, and he's partnered with Ryan Radke for the Rams and the Bills. 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
10: Back in the shotgun, looks over the defense, gets the snap, back against the four-man rush, looking, fires toward the end zone, caught for a touchdown.
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11: Quick snap, back to pass, pressure coming, Allen spins out of it, throws deep, looking for Palmer, and it's picked off. Allen tried to go for all the marbles, and Woodson ran under it and picked it off.
3: There's a fine line between, you know, being courageous and being reckless. 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
10: The Rams get to 2-2. 24-20 is the final. From down 10 in the fourth quarter, the Rams win it by 4.
3: Yeah, definitely room for improvement, you know. Stuff I'm really proud of and stuff that, you know, I definitely wish I, you know, could take back and help us be in a better position to win games. So that comes with the position. I understand that. I've been doing it a long time. You know, our defense is facing a guy that is as talented as anybody in the NFL at the quarterback position. So it'll be a big-time challenge for us as a team, as a unit. But we're looking forward to it.
8: Kickoff is less than 15 minutes away.
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10: Welcome to SoFi Stadium in Southern California for Monday Night Football as Matthew Stafford and the 2-2 Los Angeles Rams host Josh Allen and the 3-1 Buffalo Bills. Tonight's broadcast of the National Football League on Westwood One is sponsored by United Healthcare, by Navy Federal Credit Union, by Barbasol Shaving Cream, by BetMGM, and by the official NFL app. Hi, everybody. I'm Ryan Radke, along with Mike Golick, Jamie Erdahl, and Super Bowl 52 winning coach Doug Peterson will join us coming up at halftime. Well, it's still early in the season, but this game has everything and everyone that you would want. The Rams and Bills are Super Bowl favorites in their respective conferences, led by the two previous MVPs. Matthew Stafford and the Rams are off to a 2-2 start, coming off a fourth quarter comeback win in Philly last week, while the Bills enter play at 3-1 off their first loss of the season. And Mike, again, I don't know what kind of long-term consequences this game has, but what a great early season matchup for these two teams to test themselves against each other and for us to sit back and see how they stack up against one another.
13: Well, it's a great thing what you said there, how they test one another, and also what you get on film. For if you do meet later, what's on film and what you can do to counter that or add to it as well. Coaches think a step ahead. You know, it's about obviously the game, but a step ahead too on what you put on tape, whether it's for a different opponent or if you're going to meet this opponent again.
10: All right, two of the best quarterbacks in the league squaring off here tonight. They each do things their own way. They each present their own nightmares for the opposing defense.
13: Well, they absolutely do, and obviously you have to look at Josh Allen, his dual threat ability. I mean, the ability to run, to escape the pass rush, something the Rams do extremely well. That, to me, is going to be one of the keys to the game, but it always is how you contain Josh Allen. And for Stafford, you know, as I talked about a little earlier, six interceptions already, eight all of last year. So he has turned the ball over a little more. His, obviously, bailiwick is passing and throwing touchdown passes, but he has a ton of help around him.
10: Yeah, Matthew Stafford has his full complement tonight. No DJ Moore for the Bills. Right. He's going to miss this game with a shoulder injury. But let's talk about the defense you referenced a second ago. Rams getting a little healthier on that side of the ball. Aaron Donald is back for them tonight. Jalen Watson is back at corner for the Rams tonight. The Bills on the other side feels like they're still trying to figure out where they're at defensively here early in the season.
13: Well, yeah, listen, Ed Oliver out, D. Alford out, you know, and Ed Oliver missed most of the year last year, and it was a team that got run on. So that's what I'm really looking for tonight. The Rams with their two-headed monster of Williams and Corum would like to run the ball, control the ball that way, and no Ed Oliver in there. Let's see if Buffalo's run defense can step up.
10: Oh, we're going to get your keys to the game in just a